0: leaders and their market predictions for the future, along with what you might expect to see in terms of precious metal performance in the weeks and months ahead. Message and data rates may apply.
1: A Massachusetts woman acquitted in the death of her Boston police officer boyfriend is now suing the Canton, Massachusetts Police Department and Massachusetts State Police. Karen Reed claims law enforcement tried to frame her. ABC News legal contributor Brian Buckmeyer says the suit may never come to trial.
2: I think that the process of getting discovery, the process of people sitting down for a deposition, is going to be so harmful to the city and the state that they're going to try to resolve this case as quickly and as quietly as possible.
1: Outback Steakhouse responding to a $1.5 million lawsuit filed by a woman who claims she suffered serious and permanent injuries after slipping on mashed potatoes at one of the chain's Virginia locations in 2023. Outback has filed for a notice of removal, which could move the case from state to federal court. A week before the first World Cup match, nearly 2,000 bartenders, cooks, and other hospitality workers at SoFi Stadium in Los Angeles will vote on authorizing a strike. ABC's Alex Stone has more.
3: They've been working without a contract for a while. This is 2,000 food and beverage workers at SoFi Stadium. These are cooks, servers, bartenders, concession workers, dishwashers. They don't work for SoFi or for FIFA. They work for a company called Legends Global. And they want $30 an hour. Legends is allegedly offering them a 25-cent wage increase, but they're saying no, $30 is what they want.
1: I'm Dave Packer, ABC News.
4: Riddled with bullets, but no victims. Less than 2 hours later, at 1:51 a.m., another report of shots fired at another home in the same neighborhood. Three officers respond and a canine. You can see the muzzle flashes as officers scramble for cover.
5: Our three officers did return fire at some point, but not compared to what they were being subjected to.
6: An 18-year-old believed to be one of the shooters was found dead at the scene. Lindsay, a person of interest, is now detained. There may be up to 10 shooters in all from this wild scene. Lindsay?
7: Wild indeed. Aaron, thank you. Turning now to the intensifying search for the missing American woman in the Bahamas. Her husband claims that his wife fell overboard and was then swept away. The 8-foot dinghy that Brian Hooker says he and his wife Lynette were aboard when she disappeared was seized today by the U.S. Coast Guard. Here's ABC's Victor Akenda.
8: Tonight, that new search for missing American Lynette Hooker intensifying in the Bahamas. The Coast Guard using a canine to find clues in the 55-year-old's disappearance. Divers also deploying underwater drones to focus on areas not previously searched in the 2 months since Lynette vanished during a sailing trip with her husband, Brian.
9: Divers from the Coast Guard are in the water right now. You can see their orange boat there behind us. This is where Brian and Lynette Hooker had their sailboat, the Soulmate, anchored.
8: U.S. officials tell ABC News investigators were led to these new areas after GPS data from Brian Hooker's electronic devices seemed to contradict his account of the night he says his wife went overboard. Sources say this dinghy that Brian says Lynette fell from, a key piece of evidence, is now in the custody of the Coast Guard. Lynette's daughter welcoming the renewed effort to locate her mother.
10: She's still not found, and she has to be somewhere, so all the help that we could get is greatly appreciated.
8: Brian Hooker said he tried to rescue his wife of 25 years before returning to shore to alert authorities.
11: I will always think there was something I could have done differently.
9: And Lindsay, investigators will do a full digital forensic analysis of the electronics on the Hooker sailboat, the Soulmate, which was seized by the Coast Guard and is now in Florida. Lindsay?
7: Victor, thank you. The World Cup kicks off in 1 week, and millions of people from around the world are making their way to North America for nearly 6 weeks of soccer, with 48 teams playing more than 100 games across the U.S., Mexico, and Canada. Securing the tournament is a complex challenge for hundreds of law enforcement agencies across every level of government, thousands of personnel, and cutting-edge technology like drones and even robotic dogs. I want to bring in former ABC contributor and Homeland Security. He is current ABC News contributor, former Homeland Security official, John Cohen, for our weekly segment, Assessing the Threat. John, thanks so much for joining us again. Of course, you're not just an expert on securing large events like this. You're working with state and local jurisdictions on this very issue of World Cup security. What concerns you most?
12: Yeah, Lindsay, as you described, this is a high visibility event. It's going to take place over a 6-week period. It's going to, their game's going to be played in 11 jurisdictions. There are other jurisdictions that will be housing teams known as base camps. And this is all happening at a time where the U.S. is experiencing a threat environment that, as I've described with you in the

0: past is highly volatile, complex, and the most dangerous I've seen in the 42 years that I've been involved in law enforcement and Homeland Security. So for the past year, law enforcement, working with FIFA and organizations like the Center for Internet Security, where I work when I'm not on TV, have been working to prepare each of these localities, these regions, to deal with cyber attacks, acts of violence by lone offenders or terrorist operatives, to protect VIPs that will be traveling to the region to attend the games, being prepared to deal with efforts to disrupt the games through bomb threats, swatting calls, drones, or even deep fake videos meant to confuse the public. They're preparing to deal with the type of crime that usually is involved and resides around these types of events, like human trafficking and drug trafficking, and then fan violence. We just saw reports regarding violence that occurred in Europe following a championship game. And as you also mentioned, the demands on the border are going to be huge. Millions of people are going to be traveling to the U.S. from across the globe to watch this game. So the challenges are unprecedented.
1: And we know that there's also been turnover at the highest levels of the government agencies coordinating security and intelligence sharing. And the Department of Homeland Security is just over a month removed from the longest shutdown in history. Does any of that impact security planning?
0: Yeah, absolutely. I mean, the resources that have been available at the federal levels to prepare for this game have either been done away with or reassigned to focus on other areas or were impacted by the shutdown. But you raise a really interesting point. You know, when FIFA developed their security plan for these games in the United States, they went out and hired highly experienced law enforcement, intelligence, and other people who understood intelligence, who knew how to conduct security operations, and had relationships with state and local law enforcement across the country. What we're seeing in Washington right now is the filling of key senior positions, such as the DNI, by people who don't have that type of experience. And, you know, my concern is that, you know, there have been other administrations that have learned that for some of these key security and emergency management and homeland security jobs, you really want to put people in there that have experience, that understand how to conduct these operations, who understand intelligence.
1: This tournament is taking place at a time of international tensions between the U.S. and its neighbors, Europe, and of course, Iran. How does that complicate any part of the World Cup?
0: Yeah, you know, we were just talking about the demands on the border. You know, the way we secure our border is by having CBP working with its partners in Europe and Canada and Mexico, in the Middle East, across the globe. Our intelligence community, you know, shares intelligence with our allies. That's how we catch dangerous people and criminals who are trying to come into the United States to conduct terrorist attacks or engage in other criminal activity. Right now, our relationship with our key allies around the globe are strained. And there have even been reports that some of our closest allies are reticent to share intelligence with us. That's a recipe for disaster as we're preparing for these games. We need to have good lines of communication with all of our allies across the globe so that we can be prepared and stop people from entering the country who shouldn't be coming into the country.
1: John Cohen, always appreciate your time and insight. Thank you. And we're tracking several headlines around the world. Princess Kate paid a visit to cancer patients at one of the UK's leading cancer treatment centers. Catherine, who was diagnosed with cancer in 2024, has been in remission since last year. She met with staff, patients, and spent time in the teenage and young adult unit. An incredible story of survival on Mount Everest. A Sherpa who went missing nearly a week ago was found crawling back to base camp. The 52-year-old was without food, water, or oxygen. He was rushed by helicopter to a Kathmandu hospital. His family says that he suffered frostbite and other complications, but otherwise is doing well. And scientists have found yeast growing within the remains of a 5,000-year-old mummy in Europe. So naturally, they're using it to make sourdough bread. Scientists have been studying the mummy Ötzi since he was discovered in 1991. For this latest research, they found ancient microbial life still active in the frozen body. It took 3 months to successfully make the sourdough, and researchers called it, quote, very good. The team has not ruled out that they could use the ancient yeast to brew their own beer next. And those are your headlines at this hour from around the world. Coming up, gospel star Erica Campbell joins us. She takes a turn as a leading lady in a Lifetime movie debuting this weekend. How she collaborated with her husband on this film. And put on your dancing shoes. Coming up, we talk to the Philly couple. They are burning up the dance floor right at home and racking up TikTok views.
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1: Known for hits like Heaven, Get Up, and Help, six-time Grammy Award-winning gospel singer Erica Campbell has been a leader of the genre for more than two decades. And now she's taking her talents to the TV screen in her new Lifetime movie, Thou Shalt Not Commit Adultery. The faith-based drama follows a Christian author, host, and influencer who grapples with the consequences of having an extramarital affair. Let's take a look.
29: We crossed the line. We did, and I don't know how to go back. I don't know that I want to. I need you.
4: I can't see this. This is dangerous. And I should go. And you.
1: Here she is, Miss Erica Campbell. Thank you so much for coming on the show. Really appreciate it.
29: Absolutely glad to be here.
1: So this, as we just saw there, you know, it gets a little hot, but really the themes are judgment and forgiveness.
29: Yeah.
1: Why was that so important for you to talk about?
29: Because I think we see infidelity and we see the issues, but we don't see the process. Mm-hmm. The slow pull, you know, that unravels after you rationalize and make it okay because of your needs to walk away from a commitment to stay and be faithful. There are reasons why, and you see in the different characters, but I thought the whole story was just so interesting, especially from a faith perspective, to see, you know, how you can get caught up and get trapped, you know, and try to figure your way out. I do love the redemptive quality, but I love that there is a journey of this woman and this power couple who puts more emphasis on the power than on the couple, and they kind of get lost in that, in the success.
1: You talk about that, the faith-based aspect of it. What do you hope that the Christian community comes away with thinking about committing adultery?
29: Being honest and paying attention to your relationship, paying attention to your friendships, to the things that you allow to slide, you know. You see the slow progression, the looks, the gentle touches, the things that kind of, you know, it's like, whoa, that was
0: Mm-hmm. That was a lot in that look. You mm-hmm. said a lot, my sister.
1: And I know that you just renewed your vows. Your husband actually wrote the score for the movie. How special was that to be able to work together?
0: You know, I loved that he was a part, that he was fully supportive. I did ask him a few times, babe, you're going to have to watch this lots of times. How do you feel? He was like, you are my wife and you are coming home to me. I know for sure.
1: So not jealous?
0: No. He said, I want you to be excellent. So I called him the day of the sex scene.
1: Yes.
0: And I said, okay, babe. He was like, I'm not worried. You are my wife, and I know that for sure. He was like, I want you to be excellent. I want you to do the as best that you can. Really weird for my husband, but,
1: right,
0: you know,
1: sure.
0: Yeah.
1: And many people know you for your gospel music. What made mm-hmm. you decide that you wanted to actually shift into acting?
0: I've always loved acting. I did stage plays. I've done a few appearances and a few things, but never had this opportunity. It's something I've actually always wanted and was just resolved within myself that maybe it just won't happen for me. And then I got the call to be the lead in this movie. And I was like, are you sure? My schedule wouldn't align. When they changed the schedule the third time, I was like, Erica, you're supposed to do this. And so I said yes, and I'm really glad I did.
1: You work with Trey Byers, with Jasmine Guy.
0: Yes.
1: What was the chemistry like with the cast?
0: So amazing. Oh, my God. Everybody was just so accommodating. They knew I was the new kid on the block. And so, you know, giving me tips or being very patient with me was really, really cool that I appreciated from Trey and CJ and Miss Jasmine as well. Just wonderful. Miss Jasmine was saying, well, did you take care of this? And honey, did you? I was like, yes, ma'am. Yes, ma'am. I appreciate all that love. I really, really do.
1: You think we're going to see more from you in movies?
0: I think so. I loved it. It was a different side of me. I love taking on new things. It's something to take on something you've never done and aspire to be excellent at it, you know, because everything else that you've done has been so accomplished. So it's scary, you know. I could have stayed safe and do what I know I'm good at or jumped into something new and see what I can do. I feel good about the work, though.
1: But still music is...
0: Of course. I can't live without music. That is my life support. It actually is healing for me.
1: Mm.
0: And so I kind of need music. Sometimes I feel more than music needs me.
1: Erica Campbell, such a pleasure to talk with you today. You can watch her new movie, Thou Shalt Not Commit Adultery, on Lifetime, June 6th. And coming up, the couple married for decades now finding a whole new audience on TikTok thanks to their moves on the dance floor.
3: Mr. Sugar, our profits have tripled.
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32: Good morning, Lieutenant. Do you have good news to share with me?
33: 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You work with the police?
32: Well, you know, free coffee.
34: Got a high-profile murder on our hands. Do we have your attention now? Catch me if
32: you can. Our killer was also a sprinter.
35: See if we can track her down.
36: Track her down.
32: You can do this all day?
36: I'll stop.
32: I think that's for the best. Catch me if you can.
37: Does anyone else hear that?
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43: I was just getting to the good part.
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1: We turn now to our weekly segment, TikTok, where we take a closer look at the story behind the sensation. Today, a Philly couple is proving the algorithm has no age limit. Tim and Tali Sherry have been married for more than 30 years and dancing together for decades. But recently, they found a whole new audience on TikTok. I had a chance to speak with them earlier this week. Let's take a look.

0: Tim and Tali here to jam on it with us all. Welcome to the show.
1: Thanks so much, Lindsay.
2: Thank you. Great to be here.
0: It all began apparently after your son Brad's wedding last year when a video of a dance that you all did to Earth, Wind, and Fire quickly took off online. How did this moment launch you all into a whole new chapter as content creators?
1: Well, yeah, actually the dance with Earth, Wind, and Fire was Tali's great dance that she choreographed with our son Brad. That was to In the Stone by Earth, Wind, and Fire. And then our oldest son posted, sent us this video of us dancing to our favorite song, Planet Rock. And that's the one that went viral. And then from that point on, there was no turning back. We started making these dance videos, and everything's been nuts ever since.
0: What's so interesting about your success is that it's built on what appears to really just be genuine authenticity. You're not chasing trends. You're just doing what you love with people you love. Why else do you think that your videos have just resonated with so many people?
2: I think there's a wholesome vibe. There's a lot of joy. There's a lot of silly, funny things that are going on as well. And I just think we're just shedding a little light and brightness around the earth.
0: You all have said that you often hear from people who are watching, who are going through difficult times. What does it mean to know that your videos are bringing joy to people when they need it most?
1: It's really touching. Even today, we had a couple comments about someone who lost a family member 2 days ago, and they were watching us in their hospital bed. It happens every day. It's really overwhelming, but if we can put a smile on their face, we're all for it.
0: So you all post new videos every Monday and Friday, mixing old school favorites with today's biggest hits. How do you all decide what you're going to dance to? And do you have a dream dance collaboration?
2: Well, Tim's been, he has a great history of being a DJ, fabulous DJ for 10 years back in the 80s and 90s. And he has this Rolodex of songs in his mind, and he pulls these songs, as they say, you know, from deep in the crates, and we talk about it, and we wing it, and we go for it, and we just give it our best.
0: I was just reading the lips. I was kind of lip syncing there, and I think it was Chaka Khan that we were just playing a little video too. Would you ever want to have an actual dance duo with real life musicians?
2: We'd love to.
1: There is something that's actually in the works right now. We're working closely with a legendary DJ producer. His name is DJ Eddie F. He produced I'll Be Sure, Johnny Gill, Heavy D and the Boys, and we're working with him to create national dance parties in cities all around for the older 40 plus generation, and we'll keep them nice and early from like 5 o'clock so everyone can get in bed early.
0: They can have their supper and then
1: exactly.
0: Go off with Tim and Tali. Hey guys, thank you so much. So fun to watch you. Appreciate you joining us. You can check them out at Tim Talk Sherry for their latest moves. And that is our show for this hour. I'm Lindsay Davis. Be sure to stay tuned to ABC News Live for more context and analysis of the day's top stories. Thank you so much for streaming with us. Have a great night.

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23: Oh, my God.
24: Happy birthday, baby.
23: No. No, PK.
21: Now getting candid about her contentious divorce.
25: His legal team claims that you spent nearly $1 million on clothes and travel in 14 months while the mortgage went unpaid. What's the actual story?
21: And the harrowing home robbery, she says, changed her life.
26: He charged at me and took me down to the ground and had a gun to my head.
21: After nearly 10 years of bringing the drama, is she done with reality TV?
26: Can you imagine if I dropped a big bomb here?
21: And mystery in the manholes. Who are these men seen dropping into New York City's sewer system? From ABC News headquarters in New York, this is Nightline. Good evening. Thank you for joining us. Tonight, the growing popularity of matcha, now sparking supply issues overseas. My Nightline co-anchor Juju Chang traveled to Wazuka, Japan to meet some Americans so obsessed with the caffeinated green drink, they abandoned promising careers back home to intern on a matcha farm for free.
22: They're not as creepy crawly as I thought they were going to be. To me, they look like little pine cones.
23: Yeah, yeah, you're right.
27: Picking muffler.
28: ABC News, I'm Dave Packer. A health alert in Texas. The state health department there looking into doctors to be on the lookout for potential New World screwworm cases in humans, especially if they've been in contact with cattle infected with the pest, which have now arrived in the state. This while noting there have not been any human-to-human spreading events yet. John Bolton, President Trump's national security advisor, former, is expected to plead guilty over mishandling classified documents. Sources tell ABC News this will involve one count of illegally retaining national security information.
29: They're also making clear, these sources, that it does not involve him transmitting the information to anyone, and again, that he will pay a fine of roughly $2.25 million.
28: ABC's Pierre Thomas, a deadly shooting in Northern California. Authorities say three victims were wounded and an 18-year-old dad in the parking lot of a high school after a graduation ceremony. The suspect is at large. This is ABC News.
0: Dedicated to her global matcha adventures.
1: Reviewing matcha in Germany.
3: Mexico City.
4: Sao Paulo.
0: The caffeinated beverage so trendy, sales in the U.S. jumped nearly 90% between 2022 and 2025. But these days, old-school organic farmers are struggling to keep up.
5: So when people say there's a matcha crisis, what does that mean to you?
6: Low supply, high demand. There's a lot of different factors. Like, people are wanting Japanese-specific matcha. Japan is quite small. It's about the same size as California.
0: Jace Camarillo moved from Richmond, Virginia, to live and intern at D-Matcha outside Kyoto.
5: Why do you think Americans are so obsessed with matcha?
6: It's a very delicious drink, and I think a lot of people are stepping away from high caffeine options. And with matcha, there is like L-theanine in it, so it helps balance those jitters. So a lot of people are receiving matcha caffeine a lot better, and it is a very aesthetic drink. It's beautiful.
0: For weeks, Jace helped prepare for the high-grade harvest. Planting, fertilizing, and trimming leaves.
5: Do you think people understand where matcha really comes from?
6: I don't think so. Some people think that it's already like a powder. I don't think people really understand the amount of like labor and processing that matcha goes through to get to that stage.
5: So why come halfway around the world to work for free?
6: You're able to have a very strong sense of peace. If I just am quiet for one moment, you'll just hear it all, and it's really amazing to take in.
5: Let's pause for some bird song, shall we?
0: Just 6% of the tea grown in Japan is matcha, and millions of dollars are exported to meet global appetites.
5: Ben, go ahead, you can just eat it. It might just taste like a salad. It's a little peppery.
4: This is a lot of labor. This takes a lot of...
0: The internship program at D-Matcha is highly competitive.
5: It's like harder to get into than an Ivy League college.
6: They choose like 2 to 3 per month, and I think there were 400 applicants.
7: In our application, we ask people, you know, about their interest in tea and what they love about tea and what makes them excited to come work in the Japanese countryside.
0: Emma Chabon leads digital marketing at D-Matcha. Just last year, she was at MIT, completing a master's degree in computer and cognitive science. But instead of pursuing a lucrative career in AI, the 24-year-old chose a more organic life.
5: How did your friends and family react when you're like, I'm working for free on a matcha farm on an internship?
7: Everybody was like, that is crazy, but that sounds awesome. When I said, hey, actually, I'm going to go back and live in Japan on the matcha farm full time. Some of my friends were saying things like, oh, you finally escaped the system. Like, you're able to...
5: You beat the machine.
7: Yeah, you beat the machine. And you're kind of able to go and do what you love and pursue your passions.
0: And it's not just Americans who come to D-Matcha. People from all over the world have interned or stopped by for farm tours. This group included visitors from Canada, Germany, and Russia.
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0: Daiki Tanaka, a businessman turned farmer, started D-Matcha in 2016.
5: What makes your matcha particularly good?
8: This landscape. It gets very foggy, and a huge temperature difference makes tea naturally more sweeter and a stronger taste.
0: But these days, global temperatures are getting too high and straining supply.
8: Summer is quite the important season for the tea. Too much heat, they cannot make healthy leaves and branches. That really decrease the amount of next spring harvest.
0: Spring or first harvest is what Americans more commonly call ceremonial grade. The high-quality matcha, partially grown under shade and picked by hand, a tradition passed down by older generations.
5: Another part of the matcha crisis is that a lot of the matcha farmers are retiring, and their children don't want to continue matcha farming.
8: Even the elder farmers, they continue the farming. When we came here, they're still doing. Yeah. So they said they're like 85.
0: Last year, the number of independent farmers in Japan shrank almost 25% to a record low of roughly a million. Only about 30% of those are under the age of
2: 65.
0: 83-year-old Yoko Konishi and her 88-year-old husband Tomotsugu are one of seven families who sold their farms to Daiki. The Konishis had farmed this land for 10 generations, over 300 years.
3: Sandai, Yurai, Godai.
0: Until their son chose a different path.
2: What
5: made you comfortable selling your land?
8: I really feel it's meaningful because, like, for them, it's quite important asset.
5: They don't want to just sell it to somebody who's going to...
8: Of course, like, even just say we want to buy, it's a bit rude. But, like, people saw we invested so much. We work from the really early morning to night, so they really appreciate our commitment. That's really honor, and we feel our responsibility for that. Around 2 grams.
0: D-matcha is part of a younger generation stepping in to preserve centuries of Japanese heritage.
5: Is there a specific way to drink?
9: Put one hand on the pulpito.
5: Okay.
9: And shape of the C.
8: And hold it, and then let's enjoy.
5: What has matcha taught you so far, do you think, both philosophically and from a scientific perspective?
7: I think in the U.S., oftentimes I was, you know, in school, rushed, always looking at the next thing. But nowadays, especially when it comes to matcha, I've found that I really like to slow down. I'm just taking in the moments and appreciating things, little things, just throughout my days.
21: Our thanks to Juju. And when we come back, we're with Real Housewives of Beverly Hills star Dorit Kemsley.
10: If I can smell your breath, you're too close.
21: Why she says the intensity of the show contributed to her marriage imploding.
25: His legal team claims that you spent nearly $1 million on clothes and travel in 14 months while the mortgage went unpaid. What's the actual story?
11: Is this hard to talk about?
12: Yeah.
13: Seattle ground, about to take off, it's going to be crazy.
16: He was not the type of person to behave like that.
24: We had a very serious situation.
13: I did a kind of a bad thing.
27: So you hijacked the plane is what you're saying?
13: Yeah.
30: This is a major metropolitan area. Thousands of people could be killed. He hasn't flown an airplane before.
31: How did he get that plane in the air by himself? I couldn't believe it.
13: I play video games, so, you know, I know what I'm doing a little bit.
32: Do you have an idea of how much fuel you have left?
13: Holy smokes, this is going down quick.
30: In an hour, he's going to fall out of the sky. The only way out where nobody dies is if he lands the plane successfully.
13: You're probably going to send some jets because, you know, I could be a bad guy.
33: I'm requesting military assistance. He just made a threat.
34: I've never heard him say that.
35: He could never be a bad guy. He was always a good guy.
13: I got a lot of people that care about me. It's going to disappoint them.
33: 15 minutes fuel.
13: One of my engines is going out or something.
36: Oh, my God, he's going to crash.
13: Oh, man, I'm sick. I want you to whisper sweet nothing through my ear.
32: I don't think I can do that for you.
13: Damn it, people's lives are at stake here. Hey, you think this thing can do a barrel roll?
27: Try to figure out how to use the autopilot first.
13: Boring.
36: He's going upside down. Rolling. We cut the cameras.
13: This is probably like jail time for life, huh?
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42: 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He's the bad guy.
43: You ready to do this, BJ?
0: want to know what I've been doing for the last 4 years? I was in a cult, man.
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29: Welcome back. Dorit Kemsley is not known for holding back. Real Housewives of Beverly Hills star, unafraid to go toe-to-toe in some of the show's fiercest moments. But the reality TV star says now is the time to tell her story with all its drama in her voice alone. Here's ABC's Kelly Carter.
43: When you're on a reality show and you just put it all out there, it leaves a lot of room for judgment and things to be twisted.
44: Dorit Kemsley.
45: You look unbelievable.
43: I need to have fashion oozing out of me.
44: It's one of the longest running stars on Real Housewives of Beverly Hills.
43: I might look like a doll, but don't wind me up.
44: Brandishing brand new Bentleys.
43: Oh my God.
45: Happy birthday, baby.
43: No.
44: And always keeping it chic.
14: A lavender candle.
43: It's very chic.
14: These are the hats.
43: So chic.
44: This summer, in a new memoir, the 49-year-old reality star is writing her own story.
15: What made you want to tell your story now?
43: With all of the trials and tribulations that I've gone through in the last few years, it felt like the right time for me to tell my story in my words.
44: Opening up about the horrific armed robbery inside her Encino home in 2021.
43: Overcoming PTSD and navigating a public separation, I just reached a point where I had to let go.
44: And sharing intimate details of her separation from British businessman Paul Kemsley.
43: If a marriage is not strong, then being on the show can contribute to those fractures getting bigger.
44: In 2016, Dorit joined the Bravo franchise in its 7th season, making a diamond-studded splash.
43: And that is how you get a Birkin. There had always been talks about, you know, this curse for couples, that once you join, couples end in divorce. But PK and I felt our marriage, our connection was so strong.
44: Her then husband, Paul Kemsley, known as PK, a talent manager for British pop artist Boy George.
43: There was just an undeniable chemistry between PK and I.
44: Documenting their decade-long marriage with their son Jagger and daughter Phoenix.
45: I wish mommy happy birthday.
15: Mommy! When did you feel things start to change between you and PK?
43: After the home invasion, I was so different to who I'd always been. I was a shell of myself. And when you're at your lowest, you really need your person that for in sickness and in health, you know, you really wasn't around very much. And I think that that maybe was the beginning of the end.
44: In 2024, the couple announced their separation after 9 years of marriage. Dorit later filed for divorce in 2025.
43: What I've learned is that you don't divorce the same man you married.
15: His legal team claims that you spent nearly $1 million on clothes and travel in 14 months while the mortgage went unpaid.
43: Obviously, when things go out into the public, you're not getting the full story. Eventually, there'll be two sides to the story. A lot of what is being said out there is not accurate. I wouldn't say that if there wasn't evidence to back it up.
15: You've been referred to by his reps as erratic regarding your spending. When we think about the 2021 home invasion, how much was erratic and how much was really trauma?
43: Well, I think that's definitely something that PK was, you know, hinting at. But, you know, a lot of that was that he really couldn't wrap his head around or understand, you know, the nature of PTSD.
44: In 2021, while her children slept, the Kemsley's Encino home was broken into and robbed of an estimated $1 million worth of luxury items.
43: I was laying in my bed, all the lights were off, and I heard my door open. All of a sudden, the silhouette of an adult male was in front of me, and only until he charged at me and took me down to the ground and had a gun to my head did it hit me that this is it. This is how I die.
15: Oh, my God.
43: There was two men in the bedroom. The other one was screaming, just effing kill her already. Just effing kill her already. The whole time, I kept thinking, please, God, please don't let my kids wake up. And thank God they didn't.
44: And when reflecting on her unapologetic opulence on the series, Dorita's clear about the role she plays.
15: Real Housewives of Beverly Hills. It's the bags. It's the money. It's the access.
43: Right.
15: Did any of that enter your mind that being on this show and showcasing your lifestyle contributed to what ultimately happened to you?
43: Undoubtedly. Mm-hmm. For sure. Mm-hmm. And there was a lot of guilt that came with that. Immediately after, I didn't feel the same love for designer handbags. I felt bitter towards it. By the way, that didn't last too long, I'm just going to say. Just to lighten the mood a little. But no, it's showing the wealth and the handbags and the jewelry. It's almost like an advertisement. Doesn't make it right.
15: Right.
43: By any means. But that definitely contributed to it.
44: After publishing Unburdened, out now, she says she hopes her story can inspire fans through challenging times.
0: You were on fire this season.
1: Loved it. Oh, I love you guys. I love you. Thank you so much.
2: People lined up with book in hands, waiting to meet you. What does that feel like?
1: Honestly, it makes me feel emotional.
15: Are we going to get a 10th season of Dorit on Real Housewives of Beverly Hills?
43: Can you imagine if I dropped a big bomb here?
15: I would love it if you did.
43: I know. Well, of course. Honestly, I can't tell you exactly. If I decide not to come back, I absolutely would let everyone know. I don't think I'm finished. There's a lot left to see.
29: Our thanks to Kelly. 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
11: You shouldn't be trying to steal my house.
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15: This is where my basketball career started. 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
29: And finally tonight, New York City's manhole mystery. Here's ABC's Aaron Katursky.
28: Watch this group of men with flashlights and waders pry open a manhole cover in Queens and slip into the sewer. Seven guys, some with headlamps and shovels, did the same thing in Brooklyn, dropping in one by one. This has happened three times recently. Each time, the NYPD and Department of Environmental Protection sent in inspectors and said they found nothing amiss, insisting our infrastructure is safe. Police see no threat. They believe these urban scavengers were looking for valuables, but they would like to identify them because entering the sewer system is illegal. It is also dangerous. Sewers can contain numerous hazards, including noxious and potentially deadly gases, unstable surfaces, flooding risks, and confined spaces.
29: Our thanks to Aaron. That's Nightline for this evening. Catch all of our full episodes on Disney Plus and Hulu. We'll see you right back here tomorrow. Thanks for the company, America. Good night.
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0: I used to ride around in the Cadillac just listening to old school music as leisure and just therapy and meditation. I ride around strictly with the artists in the car.
1: A lot of heavy hitters have sat shotgun in your Eldorado.
2: Today, we have 2 Chainz in the whip. If you can't find your wallet, then
1: you better call the bank. In the head. I've seen CeeLo Green. That's how we do it around these parts. Oh. You've got the Isley.

0: This is Brian Freeman's Stage, a leather-wrapped, drop-top Cadillac Eldorado. He cruises the streets of Atlanta while renowned artists from all over the world sit shotgun and perform. He calls it Cadillac Chronicles. The idea first came from a Dave Chappelle skit with rapper Mos Def.
1: They all talk fast, but they all think slow. I'm most definite not think so.
2: I saw that and I was like, this is cool, but they're not in the drop-top Eldorado.
0: Brian made his dream of lifting up important artists a reality.
2: Well, what we're building right now is just a very niche experience, a way to showcase amazing music, because I'm an artist first, and I want to showcase the best of the best music in all genres.
3: Ladies and gentlemen.
4: Yo. Okay, now this is that word, yo. Yes,
2: originally, it was the DJs that were going viral first.
5: Uh-huh.
2: So Ill Wink went viral. Then, shout out to DJ Milhouse. She went viral. Bomb Jalan went viral. These are all DJs.
6: You already know what it is, man. It's Cadillac Chronicles.
0: The series quickly made its mark beyond the city of Atlanta.
6: We had the BET Awards. How are you feeling?
4: This is fresh, youngin'.
0: Gaining popularity from the music industry and on social media.
2: I get to experience concerts in my car. Like,
5: yeah.
2: This is the way that I want to experience my favorite music. I feel like and I believe that this is my purpose.
5: I gotta talk about your ride. What year is this?
2: This is 1974.
5: It's in 1974.
2: Right.
5: This predates both of us.
2: Absolutely.
5: By a good bit.
0: Brian's love of Cadillacs is generational. His grandmother and grandfather both had Eldorados, and he bought this one from his cousin about 5 years ago. But his ride is also a quintessential Southern hip-hop classic, like a lot of the music he promotes.
5: If you're a fan of hip-hop culture, especially like Southern hip-hop culture, I mean, Cadillacs, they're referenced all the time.
0: Iconic songs like Outkast's Two Dope Boys.
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10: You got artists like Too Short. Cadillac was a big thing on his covers when he first started. Pimp C from UGK always talked about Cadillacs. 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I mean, Outkast always talked about Cadillacs.
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0: July 4th, 24 hours nonstop, live all across the country. 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
0: The war with Iran, the midterm elections, the extraordinary breaking news of the week. 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
7: President Trump hits back at lawmakers who voted to send him a rebuke over the war in Iran, many of them in his own party. This is some top Senate Republicans signaled they'll vote no on the president's immigration bill and to the president's nomination of Todd Blanche, his former personal attorney, as the next attorney general.
8: I'm Mary Bruce at the White House with a look at what Republicans are demanding first.
7: New video shows the front landing gear of a Boeing Dreamliner collapsing while parked at an airport gate, the front tip of the plane crashing to the ground just moments before passengers were expected to board for Los Angeles. Multiple injuries reported. The war's hidden cost. In tonight's Prime Focus, we look at the human cost of high gas prices and rising grocery bills and how those surging expenses are taking a very real toll on families across America.
9: From ABC News, I'm Dave Packer. Coal is in, renewable energy is out. President Trump says his administration is investing hundreds of millions of dollars to upgrade coal-burning power plants and using the money that Congress had earmarked for clean energy.
10: As a result of the $700 million investment that I'm announcing today, we will protect 14 coal plants and 42 coal mines. It's a tremendous number. And build two new coal plants and one massive new export terminal because we're exporting coal.
9: While President Trump says he will nominate his former personal lawyer, Todd Blanche, to make his position as acting attorney general permanent, the president says his new director of national intelligence pick, William Pulte, will be temporary.
10: It's an acting position. It's not a permanent. He's not going to be permanent because, you know, I don't think he'd want to be permanent. But he's a very smart guy, and he may find out some things about the rigged elections, et cetera, et cetera.
9: Democrats are threatening to hold up a major national security bill if Pulte is appointed. The House this evening passing a measure to provide almost $2 billion of aid to Ukraine and impose new sanctions against Russia. All but one Democrat voting for the measure and 18 Republicans, despite GOP leadership in opposition to the measure, voting for it. In Texas, a teenage defendant says it was self-defense, but prosecutors say it was murder.
11: Carmelo Anthony, now 19, charged with first-degree murder and the stabbing death of 17-year-old fellow athlete Austin Metcalf after a confrontation at a track meet last year. Prosecutors called it a sneak surprise attack, showing the jury grainy surveillance of the bleachers where it all happened that rainy morning after Anthony sat under a tent belonging to Metcalf's team.
9: ABC's Morgan Norwood. A manhunt for the suspect after a deadly shooting in Northern California that left three people wounded and an 18-year-old dead in the parking lot of a high school after a graduation ceremony. Police say there's no ongoing threat to the public. You're listening to ABC News.
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0: like wind and solar. Experts say it's helping them weather the economic storms that have affected other countries, including the U.S. ABC's Britt Clennett toured a massive thermo energy plant in China's western deserts.
1: In the United States, businesses are still investing billions in large-scale renewable energy projects, but at least 38 new solar, wind and battery power plants were cancelled in the first part of 2026 in the face of opposition to renewables from the Trump administration, according to the nonpartisan organization E2. In contrast, China's state-backed renewable push continues to expand at speed. That first solar plant we visited just came online in 2018, and now there are 18 across the country and more than a dozen more under construction.
0: Ford is recalling more than 400,000 Expedition and Lincoln Navigator vehicles over a seatbelt issue that could result in an injury during a crash. Dave Packer, ABC News.
2: It's navigated three rapid runway changes as they descended in strong winds, eventually told to land at Newark's shortest runway. The first officer warning the captain the airspeed was slow, later saying, "You are still slow and a little low." The captain saying he heard a thump shortly before touchdown. Passengers deplaning normally, but that plane suffering substantial damage, a gash in the side of the fuselage.
3: The NTSB is going to want to go back and say, what is it about this approach to this runway? How can we take out the possibility of error that almost led to tragedy in this case?
2: Also tonight, dramatic new video posted on social media showing the front landing gear of a Lufthansa jet collapsing while parked at a gate in Frankfurt, Germany, just moments before passengers were set to board the flight to Los Angeles. The nose of the plane crashing down. The airline saying 13 crew members and ground staff were on board at the time, several taken to the hospital with minor injuries. Lindsay, the planes involved in both incidents have been taken out of service as authorities investigate. Lindsay?
4: Rhiannon, thank you. Jury selection began today in a murder case that made national headlines. A now 19-year-old high school track star is accused of fatally stabbing a 17-year-old rival during a track meet. The case has sharply divided the Collin County, Texas community. Here's Morgan Norwood.
5: Tonight, day one in a trial that has deeply divided a Dallas suburb and made national headlines. Carmelo Anthony, now 19, charged with first-degree murder and the stabbing death of 17-year-old fellow athlete Austin Metcalf after a confrontation at a track meet last year.
6: Can you be arrested for stabbing Kirkendall Stadium press box? It's going to be a student athlete.
5: Prosecutors called it a sneak surprise attack, showing the jury grainy surveillance of the bleachers where it all happened that rainy morning after Anthony sat under a tent belonging to Metcalf's team. Austin's twin brother Hunter was there.
7: He started getting aggressive and talking reckless. And my brother stepped in and said, "You need to move." And he's like, "Make me move."
5: And prosecutors say when Metcalf tried moving Anthony, he pulled out a knife. Metcalf's last words, "I've been stabbed," before he died in his brother's arms. But Anthony's defense arguing he acted in self-defense, reacting in a split second of fear, chaos, saying after he defended himself with the knife, he ran. He didn't stab again. He dropped the knife. The case fueling debate and racial tension. Metcalf's father has insisted it's not about race. Both families have faced threats.
8: To the family who experienced the loss, my heart truly goes out to you. We believe in legal process, and that is where the truth will come out.
5: Tonight, one civil rights organization voicing outrage that there are no black jurors deciding Anthony's fate.
2: And Lindsay, even though Carmelo Anthony was 17 at the time, he is being tried as an adult. If convicted, he faces 5 years up to life in prison. Lindsay?
4: Morgan, thank you. An 18-year-old is dead and three others are injured after a shooting at a high school graduation in Northern California. School officials say the violence started just after the ceremony ended Wednesday night at Fairfield High School. The three people injured include an 11-year-old and two people in their 20s. They were taken to the hospital, but their conditions are unknown. Police say there is no ongoing threat to the community and authorities have not announced any suspects or arrests. ABC News has learned that President Trump's former national security advisor, John Bolton, is expected to plead guilty over his mishandling of classified documents. Our Chief Justice correspondent Pierre Thomas has those details.
9: He was a prime target of President Trump's retribution campaign. And tonight, sources tell ABC News, Trump's former national security advisor, John Bolton, is planning to plead guilty to mishandling classified information.
10: I'm not a fan of John Bolton. I thought he was a sleazebag, actually.
9: Bolton was indicted on 18 counts in October of 2025, accused of sharing classified information with members of his family in the course of writing a book, his home raided by the FBI.

0: Sources tell us Bolton will plead guilty to one count of illegal retention of national security information and will acknowledge he stored sensitive information in his personal diaries. He's agreed to pay a fine of $2.25 million and could face up to 5 years in prison. Bolton has been an unsparing critic of the president.
1: I don't think he's fit for office.
0: President Trump himself was charged with mishandling classified information when he left office, that case later dismissed. The investigation into Bolton began during the Biden administration. The case against him was brought by career DOJ prosecutors, not newly appointed allies of the president.
2: Pierre Thomas joins us now. So, Pierre, what's next here for Bolton?
3: He's expected to enter his guilty plea on June 26th. If he had been convicted on all 18 counts, he could have faced up to decades in prison. Lizzie, he plans to ask for probation, which will be up to a judge to decide.
2: Pierre Thomas for us. Thank you. Residents in Southern California were left confused and upset after military drills went into the early hours of the morning. People in Pasadena could hear flashbangs, weapon fire, and even helicopters until just past 2 a.m. overnight. Drills were also reported in Irvine. A local councilman posted a series of videos of the training to his Instagram and called the late-night exercise absurd and ridiculous. Local police departments were warned about the training exercises with a few hours' notice, but it still caught many by surprise. Next tonight, to the severe storm threat, including possible tornadoes expanding across multiple states. The system is pushing into the northeast, along with searing heat well into the 90s from Washington, D.C. to Philadelphia and up to New York and Boston. Philadelphia schools are actually shifting to virtual learning tomorrow because of the extreme heat. Let's bring in ABC senior meteorologist Lee Goldberg. What's it looking like, Lee?
4: Lindsay, it's hard to believe we had 50s wind and rain across parts of the Northeast. Now we're looking at 90s. You know, the front that will actually break the heat in the Northeast has been sitting over the Northern Plains. This is the third night in a row of severe weather. Severe thunderstorm watch actually extended till 1 in the morning. Places like Rapid City and Pierre. This goes all the way from parts of Wyoming into the Dakotas. To the south, it's more of a flood threat. Kansas into Iowa. Although we had a tornado warning in the evening hours across northeast Kansas, we also had a tornado earlier in the day. So lots of severe weather threats there. As we go through the next 24 hours, we're going to see that severe threat shift more south and east. So it'll be from Omaha, Des Moines, as we go into the upper Midwest, level 2 out of 5 with damaging winds, maybe a brief tornado. Once we get into Saturday, it's the Great Lakes, and then we're looking at Detroit and Cleveland, Pittsburgh, and even some storms could sneak into the northwest areas of New York City, into upstate New York and New England as we go into the day on Saturday. Speaking of the northeast side, ahead of the severe weather, those 50s are traded in for 90s. I mean, you might even get close to a heat wave in a couple of spots. The good news is the humidity isn't through the roof, but we're not used to it just yet, so it will feel hot. The temperatures will peak on Saturday, then that front will come through on Sunday, break the humidity and heat into early next week. And one other treat, if you're looking up tonight and you see a little tint on the horizon, NOAA Space Weather telling us that coronal mass ejections, or CMEs, that left the sun on Tuesday have arrived here. They're interacting with our magnetic field, causing those beautiful colors known as the auroras, the northern lights. They're most visible near the northern tier of the country, Seattle all the way to Montreal and Minneapolis. But low on the horizon, there's a shot from Salt Lake City, Chicago, over into New York City. So enjoy. Take a shot at it away from the city lights. Lindsay?
2: All right. Sounds like a plan. Lee Goldberg, our thanks to you as always. Sports fans are celebrating today in New York City after the Knicks win in San Antonio last night in Game 1 of the NBA Finals. Knicks fans gathered at Madison Square Garden and other watch parties around New York City to cheer on their team. San Antonio fans were out in full force at the Frost Bank Center in their iconic teal, pink, and orange Fiesta colors. And kids in New York received special permission from Mayor Mamdani to stay up late during the finals. Earlier this week, he signed an executive order repealing bedtime for the duration of the games. New York fans who are hoping to see the Knicks play at Madison Square Garden next week might want to consider a trip to Texas instead. Tickets for Game 2 tomorrow are as low as $800. Meanwhile, tickets for Monday's game here in New York City, more than $7,000. That flight to San Antonio will set you back an additional $850, but all consider, that's still a bargain. ABC's Will Reeve is in San Antonio covering the series.
5: They take Game 1 of the NBA Finals.
6: Overnight, the New York Knicks stealing Game 1 of the NBA Finals from the San Antonio Spurs. From the opening tip, this Finals rematch, 27 years in the making, was electric.
5: Jalen Brunson's first shot of his Finals career goes down.
6: Victor Wembanyama playing his first NBA Finals game at age 22.
5: The two stars get off by knocking down their first shots.
6: The Spurs, supported by the Salesian Sisters of St. John Bosco, there too. Serving as divine lucky charms for the home team. Late in the first quarter, a major scare for the Knicks. Captain Jalen Brunson appearing to tweak his knee, limping to the locker room.
5: And obviously that's the nightmare scenario.
6: He returned, but then appeared to twist his ankle.
7: There you see that ankle turning in.
6: This time, he would stay in the game, but the Spurs using the momentum, opening up a 14-point lead in the third quarter.
5: Leans in, shot, got it.
6: But the man known as Captain Clutch putting the team on his back. Brunson scoring 13 of his 30 points in the fourth quarter. That fourth quarter interrupted by a fan storming the court for a selfie with Wemby.
8: That person wasn't here for the basketball. They were not.
5: You think?
6: After the dust settled, the Knicks putting the Spurs away for good.
5: Puts it in! Jalen Brunson does it again!
9: The confidence in me also gives me an extra boost. We're together out there, and whatever happens, we're just going to fight for each other.
6: Wembanyama unable to hide his disappointment after making only 6 of 21 shots.
10: I was bad tonight. It's not more complicated than that.
6: The Knicks' familiar contingent of famous fans fired up. Spike, Timothy, Tracy, and Fat Joe taking in the win.
11: Go New York!
12: That was a big one.
11: 3 more. Let's go!
6: Inside the watch party at Madison Square Garden and the outdoor spillover, fans going wild.
13: 3 more, baby!
14: We from New York, baby! That's right, we from New York. We always come back!
2: And our thanks to Will for that early success for New York. Let's bring in ESPN's Justin Tinsley. So, Justin, a lot to talk about, the strength of the Western Conference, but the Knicks have been on an incredible run. Did you see anything last night that changes your idea of how these finals are going to go ultimately?
15: No, I still think it's going to be a very long series. If you're the Knicks, you did exactly what you were supposed to do in game one. You stole one on the road. So at the very worst, when they go back to Madison Square Garden for game 3 on Monday, the series at the very worst would be 1-1. New York did not shoot the ball well. Jalen Brunson, he scored 13 of his 30 points in the fourth quarter, and he really led that charge then. But by any account, he'll even tell you that he didn't shoot the ball well. So if you're New York, you stole a game, but you cannot get too confident because you can't expect Victor Wembanyama to shoot 6 of 21 every night. And the San Antonio Spurs, they didn't shoot well either. I believe they shot 36% as a team. So if you're the Knicks, you stole one, you try to steal game 2, but at the very least, again, you're going back to New York tied 1-1.
2: So what do you think that the Spurs learned from last night's game that they may try and really put into effect tomorrow night in order to even the series up?
15: Well, if you're a Spurs fan, you're really hoping that this is a very young team. They've never played on this level of basketball before. So you're hoping game one, you work the nerves out. You try to play at a little slower pace, even though you try to run as well, because they're still a young team. I fully expect Wemby to play a lot better. I fully expect him to let the game come to him a little bit more in game 2. And again, you look at guys like De'Aaron Fox, you look at Stephon Castle, you look at Vassell, and just so many guys on that team. They really looked rattled in a lot of parts of the game last night, even though they were up 14 at one point. So I expect calmer nerves. I expect cooler heads to prevail for San Antonio in game 2, but that does not guarantee a win in game 2 either.
2: Yeah, we talked a little bit earlier about the price of these tickets for these New York games, starting at $7,500. Jalen Brunson was asked what he would pay $7,500 to watch, and he said a live Michael Jackson performance. So just in the spirit of fun here, what do you think is worth $7,500?
15: What is worth $7,500? I'm going to have to stick with music as well. Like, God bless the dead. But if I could see Tupac Shakur or Biggie Smalls, I would pay $7,500 for that. But right now, just looking at my credit card balances, I will be watching on TV.
2: And I also cannot forget about our hockey fans. The Carolina Hurricanes will try to even up their series with the Vegas Golden Knights in the Stanley Cup Finals. Who do you have winning the Stanley Cup?
15: I got Carolina. I still think, much like the NBA Finals, this will be a long series. And I'm looking at Carolina. They have not won a title in 20 years since 2006. So I expect to see a heightened sense of urgency from Carolina. But this is a very good Vegas Knights team. They just won a couple of years ago. They've only been in the league for like 9 years, and they've been near the very top pretty much for the duration of that. But I got Carolina in game 2 just based off the sense of urgency alone.
2: All right, Justin Tinsley. And you have the Knicks winning the NBA Finals or what?
15: Oh, yeah, look, you can go on ESPN.com. It's already written in stone. I got Knicks in six.
2: Written in stone. Like that confidence. All right, thank you so much. We're going to hold you to it. Coming up, more on the NBA Finals and the fan who stormed the court for a selfie mid-game. We're learning how he's being punished coming up. It's payday for Pope Leo, the special delivery he received at the Vatican. And navigating healthcare insurance approvals can be a nightmare, but one Texas plastic surgeon is gaining followers online, fighting back for her patients. We'll talk to Dr. Elizabeth Potter right after the break.
12: Impressive. Just doing my job.
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2: Welcome back, everyone. A new report out today titled How Health Insurance Coverage Denials Affect Americans puts a bright spotlight on Americans' dealings with their doctors, their insurance companies, and the hospitals and other healthcare facilities we all use. The report is the result of the Commonwealth Fund's 2025 Affordability Survey of more than 4,500 adults with private insurance. That survey was conducted between July and October of last year, and it is the topic of tonight's By the Numbers. One in five people with private health insurance said that they or a family member had insurance coverage denied for DACA retina Medicare in the past year, according to the report. 13% said that they had an authorization denial even before care was provided. The remaining 8% received a claim denial after care was provided. 43% of people who had a claim denied said that it led to medical debt that they're still paying off. Finally, only about 50% of people who experienced a coverage denial appealed the decision, often because they were unsure they had the right to do so or they didn't think it would make a big difference. But among those who did appeal, many ultimately received some form of coverage or had their bills reduced. Among those who did appeal a prior authorization denial, more than half ultimately received some form of coverage, either for the recommended care or an alternative. And one-third of those who challenged a claim denial had their bills reduced or eliminated altogether. And joining us now is Dr. Elizabeth Potter. Dr. Potter, thank you so much for joining us. You describe a situation many patients and doctors may be familiar with. You have a patient for whom a procedure has been approved by their insurance company, but then the insurance company questions or denies part of the claim. Why do you believe such denials occur?
0: Honestly, I think it's about the balance in healthcare between taking care of patients and the business of medicine or making money. And things have shifted so far towards the fiduciary responsibility of insurance companies to make money for their shareholders that decisions like denials come at the last minute. And it's starting to feel like that's really part of the business model, to deny as much as possible as a method of cost control.
2: You've previously claimed that hospitals overcharge patients by a factor of 4 or even 5. How can you be sure?
0: So overcharge, I would say that because I own my own surgery center and I've built that from the ground up, I know exactly how much the surgeries that I'm doing cost. And when I compare what I know them to cost based on the actual numbers of doing them in my surgery center to what my patients are being charged and billed, and my patients have sent me those EOBs and their bills, the numbers are dramatically different. So by owning my own surgery center and looking at the cost, I can save sometimes 40 to 60% in some of these cases. And that's something that I think the American public needs to understand. We're all talking about affordability in healthcare. We want the system to cost less and have better outcomes. And doctors like me can provide that service, like through my surgery center. But there is pressure from the entire industry to not have doctors like me, you know, owning those centers and performing care that they're in charge of. So in effect, Americans are paying more than they should be paying.
2: So when patients get that bill from a doctor or a hospital, and it's for way more than they may have expected, is it too late at that point to do something? They've already had the procedure.
0: That's such a great question. And I want your listeners to understand this. So when you get a letter from your insurance company, it should be an EOB or an explanation of benefits. If you get a bill, that should be from your provider, like the hospital or the doctor. Number one thing I would say is don't pay that bill right away. What you need to do is get that EOB and compare the bill and make sure the numbers match up. Then you want to think about your rights. Like, are there in-network facilities and you're being charged out-of-network rates? Sometimes that's the case. And there are federal and state protections against that kind of charge. And those are no surprise billing laws. So you want to check the numbers and make sure the EOB and the bill match. You want to know your rights. And then you want to call your hospital and the insurance company or your doctor and the insurance company and talk about it. There are often ways that providers can come up with payment plans or discounts or ways of negotiating down the payment that make it more affordable. So number one, don't pay right away, and certainly check everyone's work.
2: We know that more than 70 countries out there do provide universal health care for their citizens. What do you think the number one obstacle is that keeps us from being able to have something similar here in the United States?
0: I think that our system is going to resist that because currently our system makes so very much money for some very large companies. I mean, we're talking about 20% of GDP. But I would say on a hopeful note that the environment now, the attitude of healthcare workers and the knowledge of the public, there's a moment building where we all understand that that healthcare really is a right and we need to provide a baseline level of that care. So I think that the status quo is probably the biggest obstacle, but it's not as large as our hope and our persistence to get the job done for Americans.
2: Such a pleasure to have you on the show, Dr. Potter. Thank you so much for your time.
0: Thanks.
2: And insight.
0: Thanks, Lindsay.
2: Coming up, the new world screwworm has been detected in a Texas calf. What that parasite's presence in the U.S. could mean for beef prices. And the NBA is punishing the fan who stormed the court for a selfie during last night's game. It could be the last game he ever sees in person.
1: You shouldn't be trying to steal my house.
3: I live here. Police is on the way.
1: No, you don't.
3: Police is on the way.
4: And that's when the squatter standoff started.
1: Get out of my house.
5: I realized that we really had a squatter on our hands.
6: I literally lost my...
7: I have seen every scam in the book, I thought.
8: That's something that never, like, leaves you.
5: Get the out of our house.
8: This girl is on fire.
9: Is there anything about Pat Summitt fans would not know?
10: This is where my basketball career started. Hard to believe, isn't it?
11: I had to work a lot harder. I had a lot more responsibility.
12: She could coach any team.
13: Pat put it out there that women can do whatever they want to do.
14: She was such a radical.
15: She saw beyond basketball.
12: How do you beat Pat Summitt? You don't.
16: What else do you need in your life?
17: Just more time.
18: She's on fire.
19: Does anyone else hear that?
20: I hear what?
21: That's the best compliment I've ever gotten.
22: I'm gonna cry for the first time in my entire life.
23: I give you all A pluses. A plus.
24: What an astute observation.
19: I was just getting to the good part.
25: Stay calm, Mr. Johnson. You're gonna freak the kids out.
26: July 4th, 24 hours nonstop, live all across the country. We are all a part of this history. And when the country comes together to celebrate, this is where it happens. Disney celebrates America 250. A live American event 250 years in the making.
27: It's America's 250th birthday party. 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
32: 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You're trying to steal my husband.
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35: ABC News, I'm Dave Packer. President Trump says his administration is investing hundreds of millions of dollars to upgrade coal-burning power plants and using the money that Congress has earmarked for clean energy to do that.
47: As a result of the $700 million investment that I'm announcing today, we will protect 14 coal plants and 42 coal mines. It's a tremendous number. And build two new coal plants and one massive new export terminal, because we're exporting coal.
35: The House this evening passing a measure to provide almost $2 billion of aid to Ukraine and impose new sanctions against Russia. All but one Democrat voting for the measure and 18 Republicans, despite GOP leadership in opposition to the measure. A manhunt for the suspect after a deadly shooting in Northern California that left three people wounded and an 18-year-old dead in the parking lot of a high school after a graduation ceremony. Police say there is no ongoing threat to the public. This is ABC News.
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2: Welcome back to Prime. Here's a look at the stories making headlines right now. Some Republicans are pushing back against President Trump as he gets set to nominate his former personal attorney, Todd Blanche, as the next attorney general. If nominated, Blanche is expected to face challenges in the Senate over the nearly $1.8 billion anti-weaponization fund. Blanche is an architect of the idea to use taxpayer money for President Trump's fund to pay his allies, including those who stormed the Capitol on January 6th. Today, Senate Democrats and some Republicans push legislation to make sure the fund never happens. The House Oversight Committee just released the transcript of their closed-door interview with former Attorney General Pam Bondi last week. Bondi told lawmakers the now-acting Attorney General, Todd Blanche, was in charge of the controversial handling of the Epstein files. She said that Blanche approved the redactions to the transcripts and audio files ultimately released by the DOJ. U.S. ranchers are on alert after a flesh-eating parasitic fly known as the screwworm was confirmed in a calf in Texas. The USDA secretary said that this case does not pose a food safety issue. This comes after the Agriculture Department warned that the fly may have migrated from Mexico and Central America. Officials said that so far the screwworm has not been detected anywhere else in the U.S. And two fans got a lifetime ban from all NBA arenas after one of them rushed the court during Game 1 of the NBA Finals. The fan attempted to take a selfie with Spurs star Victor Wembanyama and Knicks center Mitchell Robinson before he was caught by stadium security and arrested. After the game, Wemby said that the incident surprised him and he didn't know how to act. Coming up, what the Iran war is costing U.S. households. Our Elizabeth Schulze spoke with families across the country about the real-life financial hardships they face. And after nearly 30 years, the popular video game Backyard Baseball is back with a makeover. We have a sneak peek.
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15: Is this hard to talk about?
16: Yeah,
20: Seattle grounds, about to take off. It's going to be crazy. I did a kind of a bad thing.
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20: Yeah.
36: He hasn't flown an airplane before.
37: How did he get that plane in the airplane? How did no one know?
38: Hey, you think this thing can do a barrel roll?
39: Trying to figure out how to use the autopilot first.
40: Boring.
41: He's going upside
42: holy
41: down.
42: Holy.
43: Can we cut the cameras?
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44: Mr. Sugar, our profits have tripled.
45: I don't do anything illegal here. We take a 20% cut of every dollar laundered.
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2: Welcome back, everyone. Since the start of the Iran war, gas and food prices in America have climbed to their highest levels in years. ABC's Elizabeth Schulze brings you the story of three households who say they're struggling to make ends meet.
54: I know. Are you running? Yeah.
55: Good. Betsy Rosato is helping her youngest daughter, 2-year-old Johnny Lett, with her physical therapy. Johnny Lett has Down syndrome.
54: High five! Yeah!
55: Betsy lives with her husband and five children in Spring Hill, Florida, a suburb of Tampa Bay. She had to stop working to give Johnny Lett 24/7 care, taking her to physical, occupational, speech, and eating therapies 5 days a week, sometimes multiple times a day. And that means a lot of driving. Betsy says it now costs her $80 to fill the gas tank of her minivan. About 3 months ago, before the Iran war, she says it was $50.
54: Makes me feel stressed. That's hard because of everything that I do for my child. I don't have the luxury of picking and choosing what day I go to a doctor's appointment.
55: Gas prices across the U.S. have climbed to their highest level in around 4 years, as the standstill at the Strait of Hormuz has caused an historic disruption to the world's supply of oil. Since the start of the Iran war on February 28th, the average American household has paid more than $400 extra for gas and diesel, according to researchers at Brown University, who say that higher fuel prices overall have cost U.S. consumers more than $50 billion.
54: I have to be very careful and very cautious on how and where I go throughout my day to make sure I'm not overusing my gas.
55: Celia Monreal lives with her husband and five children in Tyler, Texas. Her husband works in construction. She's a part-time housekeeper. Monreal says they're struggling to pay for gas to go to work and to drop their children off at school.
0: The middle class is struggling, you know. And it's, I don't know if it's going to get any better or what's going to happen, but it's not looking promising.
55: And higher fuel costs are now rippling through the economy. In April, grocery prices jumped at the fastest monthly pace in nearly 4 years. Betsy says $250 of groceries will now last 2 or 3 days for her family of seven.
54: Do you want more pizza?
55: She says the same amount of food used to cost about $100 less just a few months ago.
54: We matter. It angers me to the core. I'll go to the shower and cry it out like I normally do. But my kids are the ones that suffer. I've spoken to so many parents, and the sufferings that we go through, that our kids go through because they can't have, it angers me.
1: Wait, put it back!
55: Betsy's 28-year-old daughter, Betsad Elise, has a 5-year-old daughter of her own. She says that even though she works 2 jobs, she had to take her daughter out of ballet classes to pay for groceries and gas. Betsad Elise said she's spending less time with her daughter to take on extra hours at work to make ends meet.
3: It's depressing because there's nights where I cry because I'm like, oh, I want to do stuff for her and I want to make sure that she has everything she needs, and I can't make that happen at this moment because finances are just not matching. It's very hard. It's very hard.
55: It's a sentiment resonating in households across the country.
4: Nobody like me goes anywhere because their prices quadruple.
55: Brenda Howard, a retired 66-year-old from Lubbock, Texas, told us the rising cost of living, especially gas, has isolated her from her community and made her what she calls a prisoner in her own home.
4: This isn't life. This isn't living. This is existing.
55: Howard, who cannot afford a car, says she relies on Ubers for transportation in Lubbock, where buses or trains are unavailable. She says over the past year, the rates for rideshare apps have doubled, preventing her from going to the doctor and limiting her from attending church events.
4: Ministry is my passion. It's everything to me to be able to go out and help people, not going to church, not having the ability to afford an Uber. Is just killing me.
55: President Trump insists the economic pain from the war will be short-lived, repeatedly downplaying the impact of rising prices on American families.
5: Gas prices that are still high across the country, people are paying more for travel. Does that give you more urgency to make a deal? Why doesn't it?
6: Well, I'll tell you, the primary urgency, and I said this, it wasn't covered properly, but the primary urgency is that we can't let Iran have a nuclear weapon.
55: Celia says she voted for Trump in the 2024 election because she thought he would be good for the economy, a decision she says she now regrets.
0: When are we going to stop seeing the increase on all these basic things that we need? We're paying a high price for him being in term.
55: Betsy in Florida has a more direct message.
54: My message for him is to step down. You're hurting the American citizens. And you don't even care. Brush your teeth.
55: She's urging families and friends to find unity in a moment of deep economic division.
54: Check on people. Tell them you love them. Because this life and the economy is getting worse. And it does affect everybody. So we need to stand together.
2: So many barely getting by. Our thanks to Elizabeth Schulze for that. And we did reach out to the White House for a response. They shared this statement. President Trump has always been clear about temporary disruptions as a result of Iran's attempts to subvert the free flow of energy. The administration has never lost focus, however, on implementing the president's proven economic agenda on the home front. As these policies continue taking effect and as the Iranian terror threat is neutralized, Americans will again see cooling inflation, gas prices at multi-year lows, and accelerated economic growth. Still ahead, it's payday for the Pope, the special delivery the pontiff received today. Plus, Paul Rudd and Nick Jonas join us to talk about their new movie, Power Ballad, and the battle brewing between the two artists.
7: All you got to do is go, what's up?
8: What's that?
7: Go practice.
8: 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Do not ask.
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11: No more sad sack. 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
16: 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What is Sleeping Beauty Castle? 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
2: An incredible story of survival on Mount Everest to tell you about tonight. A Sherpa who went missing nearly a week ago was found this morning crawling back to base camp. He was last seen May 29th descending the mountain but never reached base camp, even though his client did. The 52-year-old was rushed by helicopter to a hospital in Kathmandu. His family had already begun funeral preparations for him. They say he suffered frostbite and other complications, but otherwise is doing well. Pope Leo gets an unexpected refund, the return of a classic and beloved baseball video game, and a mashed potato slip has a popular chain restaurant facing a pricey lawsuit. These stories and more in tonight's rundown. The King of Pop is making history yet again. Michael Jackson, known for hits like Thriller and Billie Jean, has become the first and only artist to have a new Billboard Hot 100 hit in six different decades. That's since 1970. His latest appearance in the charts came with Chicago, debuting at number 30. The song saw nearly 388 million streams worldwide. Are you? Henderson Police Department returned corn bassist Ra Diaz's entire bass collection after it was stolen from a storage unit. The community in Las Vegas came together to track down the instruments. One person tipped off police after seeing a bass being sold at a local store. The Henderson Police Department said horror stories are real, but so are happy endings. This one was made possible by a community that paid attention. This lawsuit is no small potatoes. An Outback Steakhouse customer is suing the chain restaurant for $1.5 million after face planting into mashed potatoes. The customer from Virginia said she was enjoying a meal with her family when she stepped into a slippery substance, which appeared to be mashed potatoes, while on her way to the restroom. She's claiming the substance created a dangerous environment and that the restaurant failed to warn customers. She also claims to have suffered enormous pain psychologically and physically. The restaurant has requested a dismissal, though this is not the first lawsuit a customer has filed for negligence, but perhaps the first involving potatoes. Philanthropist and billionaire Melinda French Gates donated $215 million to improve women's health globally. The donation will go towards supporting access to contraceptives, maternal care, and will also help fund initiatives aimed at middle-aged women, including studies relating to menopause. This comes as funding to women's health in the U.S. has been cut overall. The National Institute of Health reported that 31% of funding toward research projects on women's health were cut, and billions of dollars from grant programs aimed at supporting women were also cut as part of the DOGE initiatives. A payday for the Pope in St. Peter's Square today. The Illinois State Treasurer presented Pope Leo with a check for $8.65. The earthly windfall is from an old PayPal account the pontiff left behind. According to a friend of Leo's, after he became Pope, he called his bank to update his account details. Leo identified himself as Robert Prevost and answered the security questions correctly, but the operator still told him he had to come to the branch personally. When he suggested it might help to know he was Pope Leo, she hung up. A new backyard baseball video game is coming to consoles everywhere this summer. IGN announced the 2026 remake of the original video games that many sports fans grew up playing. Now those same fans will get to relive the nostalgia. The game features updated graphics, but includes all the iconic characters from the original game. In the new movie Power Ballad, Nick Jonas is reliving the life of a boy band member attempting to take off as a solo artist. But when he steals the song of a wedding singer played by Paul Rudd, a rift forms between the two artists over the meaning of love, commitment, and the question of whether someone can truly own a piece of music. Our Ashin Singh had a chance to speak with Nick Jonas and Paul Rudd to discuss the new movie. Let's take a look.
0: Wow. Danny Wilson, you were great up there.
1: Come with me.
0: I could tell within 2 minutes of meeting you, you are not just some boy band guy.
1: And you are too good for that wedding band.
3: Paul, Nick, thank you guys so much for being here. And congratulations on Power Ballad. This movie is a riot. This is a film about a washed up wedding singer who has this beautiful track that he's been sitting on for years. And then Danny comes in and he takes it and he makes it big. What was sort of this needle that you guys were trying to thread as adversaries, but also as kind of creative partners at one point in the movie who kind of turn on each other?
4: It's tricky because it does talk about, like, well, who owns what?
3: Right.
4: Who's responsible? Like, there's only a certain amount of notes. You know, you can construct them in different ways.
5: Never gonna run if you don't walk. Never gonna talk, but don't run.
6: Don't look down.
4: This song was not finished. I mean, Nick's character certainly is contributing to the track that he releases. There's a lot of gray area, and that's what is interesting. It's not such a black and white thing, I don't think. I really feel like with Nick's character, he did a pretty masterful job, I think, of somebody who you can empathize with, and yet at the same time, you kind of want to scream because you understand the motivations, and I think you see the internal conflict.
9: This song changed my life.
3: One of the things that I really appreciated, Nick, was the character of Danny isn't portrayed as sort of this larger-than-life pop star as we normally see them in film. Like, they're sensitive, they're very insecure. What did you have to tap into to portray Danny in a way that, like Paul said, you kind of feel for?
20: Yeah, I think it's a testament to the writing. These circumstances that surround Danny and his life and his fame and where he's at in his career and all those things are just the backdrop to a person who's going through a real identity crisis. I definitely related to a lot of the things that Danny's going through in this movie, going back to when I was kind of breaking off solo and trying to find my sound and myself.
3: What was it like sharing the stage? Because literally at the top of the movie, we see you guys rip through Stevie Wonder's I Wish. I mean, Nick, did you have to coach Paul up at all? Or what was it like actually singing the song together?
20: No, there was zero coaching. It was teamwork the whole way around. And he blew me away with his singing. You know, obviously we know Paul's one of the best actors alive, and I've been a fan of his forever. And I mean
4: That's what I appreciated. You're wrong, but thanks.
20: And it was just great to see him jump into the music side of things with such ease. And that was our first day on set together, mm-hmm. which I think was the perfect way to kick things off.
3: You mentioned sort of the familiarity of the role coming from the Jonas Brothers yourself and making it on your own as a solo artist. How many of the experiences that Danny faces in that movie felt real to you and something that you experienced in the industry yourself?
20: Yeah, I mean, I think pressure from the industry to come with your next hit. You know, there are times people would say you're only as good as your next hit. And on one end of the spectrum, that's true. But once a star, always a threat, right? Mm-hmm. You can always get in a room, work with the right people, and find that song that can change your life at any moment in time. That goes for any artist. And that's kind of what happens for Danny.
6: Because every song I ever wrote in my life, it's about you.
20: So good. Although he takes the song and doesn't give him the credit, you know, we see what can happen when there's a sort of a collaboration that creates some magic.
7: So cameras coming forward through.
8: Seven, take five.
3: What was it like working with John Carney, someone who does have such a musical background, and this is such a musical story?
20: I've been a fan of John's for forever, going back to Once and then Sing Street's, one of my favorite movies. Dreamed of working with him. You know, I had heard that he was working on a script and just read the log line of what it was about and said to my team, I was like, please, if you can, get your hands on that script so I can read it. And they did, and then I just said, I got to meet John and talk to him and see if he'll let me be in this movie. And thankfully, he said yes. But I also knew at the time that Paul was attached, and it was kind of a dream duo for this story.
3: Cheers to that.
4: Yeah.
3: Both of your characters are coming from two very different perspectives, but they kind of seem to be chasing the same thing. Danny's chasing legitimacy as a global pop star, and Rick is chasing legitimacy just as an artist. Did you find like there were parallels in the character that you were both trying to create uniquely, but also was sort of facing the same kind of struggle?
4: Well, I think it's just both of these guys are trying to achieve their dream. You know, that's they want to accomplish something, mm-hmm. and they see what's in front of them, what they want to be. And each one of them is close to it. One's a little closer than the other, but it's all relative. And the struggles and the door slamming in your face are there. So both of these characters experience that in their own way.
10: Don't look down.
11: Can I have that?
4: Look, all I did was just throw in a little paprika, a little spice on top.
11: Some spicy spice.
4: Add whatever spices you want.
3: Without giving away any spoilers, one thing I really appreciate about this movie is that it's kind of messy in the way that it ends. It's not sort of has that traditional bow on it where everybody's happy and walks away. Did it feel grounded for y'all ending the movie the way that it did?
20: It did to me because life is a little messy. It's not always black and white, and it doesn't always end up with that bow on it where everyone's happy. Mm-hmm. I think we'd like to believe it does in certain scenarios, but it's complicated. Even I didn't know the first time I watched the cut, because there was one thing that was added at the end that was so brilliant on John's part. It kind of hit me pretty hard. So I think it's a great way to end it.
3: Fellas, thank you so much for your time.
20: Congrats
3: on the film. It's super fun.
4: Thanks.
2: 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You can see Power Ballad in theaters now. And that is our show for this hour. I'm Lindsay Davis. 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
46: I'm Matt Rivers, just off the coast of Venezuela. 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
47: Tonight, the breaking news, a growing number of Republicans pushing back against President Trump. And tonight, the president now set to nominate Todd Blanche, his former personal attorney, as the next attorney general. Top Senate Republicans predicting a tough confirmation battle for Blanche after the plan to use $1.8 billion in taxpayer money to pay President Trump's allies, including those who attacked the Capitol. Just in tonight, the new report, just how close that United flight came, filled with passengers landing at Newark, within 15 feet of disaster just before landing. Also tonight, dramatic new video showing the front landing gear of a passenger jet collapsing just moments before passengers were set to board the flight to Los Angeles. Multiple injuries reported. Tonight, deadly gunfire erupting in a neighborhood, shots fired into homes, police officers responding, scrambling for cover. Tonight, the case making national headlines, the emotionally charged murder trial, a 19-year-old high school track star accused of fatally...
48: From ABC News, I'm Dave Packer. A growing GOP divide, with more Republicans now pushing back against President Trump as he gets set to nominate his former personal attorney Todd Blanche as the next attorney general. ABC's Mary Bruce.
43: In addition to facing tough questions about January 6th, Todd Blanche will also have to answer for the Justice Department's handling of the Epstein files. Former Attorney General Pam Bondi on the Hill last week told lawmakers that Blanche was the one in charge of the process and the entire release of the Epstein files.
48: Blanche also lost favor with a number of Senate Republicans after becoming the face of the politically unpopular anti-weaponization fund on Capitol Hill. In the House.
49: The ayes are 226. The nays are 195. The bill is passed, and without objection, the motion to reconsider is laid upon the table.
48: 18 Republicans and nearly all Democrats voted to pass a bill to provide nearly $2 billion in aid to Ukraine and sanction key segments of the Russian economy. The bill now goes to the Senate, where it's not expected to pass without President Trump's endorsement. Authorities saying they arrested a man who tried to get through a TSA checkpoint at a California airport with an explosive device in his carry-on. ABC News Chief Justice Correspondent Pierre Thomas.
50: According to the TSA, if the explosive device had detonated next to a window on a plane flying above 10,000 feet, it could have caused significant damage and a loss of cabin pressure.
48: Authorities say that they also found the man carrying a knife, scissor blades, and zip ties. The National Capital Planning Commission, led by President Trump's handpicked nominees, voted today to approve a list of concerns about the president's proposed 250-foot triumphal arch raised by staff and to ask the administration to address them before final approval. A rebound on the market today with the Dow up 874. The Nasdaq closed down, though, 23 points. You're listening to ABC News.
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2: Parasitic New World screwworm has been detected in Texas. U.S. Agriculture Secretary Brooke Rollins confirmed today the pest was detected in a three-week-old calf southwest of San Antonio. Rollins said food supply is not affected and beef is still safe to eat.
3: The food supply is not compromised at all. This is

0: about FIFA, but if there are no concession workers, if they are out on strike, it would be a very bad look next Friday night.
1: Several people were injured after the front landing gear of a Lufthansa plane collapsed while the plane was parked at the gates Frankfurt Airport. The airline is investigating the incident. Dave Packer, ABC News.
2: Collapsing just before passengers were to board. Multiple injuries, and here's Rhiannon Alley.
3: Tonight, new details on this stunning moment and just how close a packed passenger plane came to disaster on their final approach at Newark Airport last month. A new report tonight finding that United Airlines flight with more than 230 people on board was flying dangerously low, just 15 feet above one of the busiest highways in the country when it slammed into a light pole. That pole crashing into a delivery truck, injuring the driver. Investigators today say the pilots navigated three rapid runway changes as they descended in strong winds, eventually told to land at Newark's shortest runway. The first officer warning the captain the airspeed was slow, later saying, "You are still slow and a little low." The captain saying he heard a thump shortly before touchdown. Passengers deplaning normally, but that plane suffering substantial damage, a gash in the side of the fuselage.
4: The NTSB is going to want to go back and say, what is it about this approach to this runway? How can we take out the possibility of error that almost led to tragedy in this case?
3: Also tonight, dramatic new video posted on social media showing the front landing gear of a Lufthansa jet collapsing while parked at a gate in Frankfurt, Germany, just moments before passengers were set to board the flight to Los Angeles. The nose of the plane crashing down. The airline saying 13 crew members and ground staff were on board at the time, several taken to the hospital with minor injuries.
5: David, the planes involved in both incidents have been taken out of service as authorities investigate. David?
2: Rhiannon Alley tonight. Rhiannon, thank you. Now to the case making national headlines tonight, the emotionally charged murder trial in Texas. A 19-year-old high school track star now accused of fatally stabbing a 17-year-old from a rival team during a track meet. The case now sharply dividing the community. And here's Morgan Norwood.
6: Tonight, day one in a trial that has deeply divided a Dallas suburb and made national headlines. Carmelo Anthony, now 19, charged with first-degree murder and the stabbing death of 17-year-old fellow athlete Austin Metcalf after a confrontation at a track meet last year.
7: Can you be in route for the stabbing? Kirkendall Stadium press box is going to be a student athlete.
6: Prosecutors called it a sneak surprise attack, showing the jury grainy surveillance of the bleachers where it all happened that rainy morning after Anthony sat under a tent belonging to Metcalf's team. Austin's twin brother Hunter was there.
8: He started getting aggressive and talking reckless. And my brother stepped in and said, "You need to move." And he's like, "Make me move."
6: And prosecutors say when Metcalf tried moving Anthony, he pulled out a knife. Metcalf's last words, "I've been stabbed," before he died in his brother's arms. But Anthony's defense arguing he acted in self-defense, reacting in a split second of fear, chaos, saying after he defended himself with the knife, he ran. He didn't stab again. He dropped the knife. The case fueling debate and racial tension. Metcalf's father has insisted it's not about race. Both families have faced threats.
9: To the family who experienced the loss, my heart truly goes out to you. We believe in legal process, and that is where the truth will come out.
6: Tonight, one civil rights organization voicing outrage that there are no black jurors deciding Anthony's fate.
5: And David, Carmelo Anthony was 17 at the time. He is being tried as an adult. If convicted, he faces 5 years up to life in prison. David?
2: Morgan Norwood reporting. Morgan, thank you. Tonight, the deadly gunfire erupting in a neighborhood in Columbia, South Carolina. Shots fired into multiple homes. Police officers then responding, but then finding themselves scrambling for cover. Here's our chief investigative correspondent, Aaron Katursky.
10: Tonight, at least one suspect is dead after an overnight shootout with police turned a neighborhood in Columbia, South Carolina, into a war zone.
11: That is not Iraq, Afghanistan, Iran, anywhere. This is the summit here in Richland County, a highly populated community.
10: Today, Richland County Sheriff Leon Scott playing multiple body camera videos for reporters.
11: You heard how many times we were shot at.
10: Around 12:17 this morning, authorities say officers responded to reports of shots fired at a house, finding several vehicles and a home riddled with bullets, but no victims. Less than 2 hours later, at 1:51 a.m., another report of shots fired at another home in the same neighborhood. Three officers respond and a canine. You can see the muzzle flashes as officers scramble for cover.

0: Our three officers did return fire at some point, but not compared to what they were being subjected to.
1: An 18-year-old believed to be one of the shooters was found dead at the scene. David, there's a person of interest detained tonight. There may be up to 10 shooters from this wild scene. David?
2: Aaron Katursky. Aaron, thank you. Tonight, the search intensifying for that missing American wife in the Bahamas. Her husband says she fell overboard and was swept away, as you'll recall. Coast Guard divers, though, are back in the water. And tonight, does newly recovered GPS data contradict some of what the husband told authorities? Here's Victor Akendo.
3: Tonight, that new search for missing American Lynette Hooker intensifying in the Bahamas. The Coast Guard using a canine to find clues in the 55-year-old's disappearance. Divers also deploying underwater drones to focus on areas not previously searched in the 2 months since Lynette vanished during a sailing trip with her husband, Brian.
4: Divers from the Coast Guard are in the water right now. You can see their orange boat there behind us. This is where Brian and Lynette Hooker had their sailboat, the Soulmate, anchored.
3: U.S. officials tell ABC News investigators were led to these new areas after GPS data from Brian Hooker's electronic devices seemed to contradict his account of the night he says his wife went overboard. Sources say this dinghy that Brian says Lynette fell from, a key piece of evidence, is now in the custody of the Coast Guard. Lynette's daughter welcoming the renewed effort to locate her mother.
5: She's still not found, and she has to be somewhere, so all the help that we could get is greatly appreciated.
3: Brian Hooker said he tried to rescue his wife of 25 years before returning to shore to alert authorities.
6: I will always think there was something I could have done differently.
4: And David, investigators will do a full digital forensic analysis of any electronics on the Hooker sailboat, which was seized by the Coast Guard and is now in Florida. David?
2: Victor Akendo, who's covered this case from the start. Victor, thank you. Tonight's sources now telling ABC News that President Trump's former national security advisor and one of his harshest critics, John Bolton, has now agreed to plead guilty to mishandling of classified information. Here's our Chief Justice correspondent, Pierre Thomas, now.
7: He was a prime target of President Trump's retribution campaign. And tonight, sources tell ABC News, Trump's former national security advisor, John Bolton, is planning to plead guilty to mishandling classified information.
8: I'm not a fan of John Bolton. I thought he was a sleazebag, actually.
7: Bolton was indicted on 18 counts in October of 2025, accused of sharing classified information with members of his family in the course of writing a book, his home raided by the FBI. Tonight, sources tell us Bolton will plead guilty to one count of illegal retention of national security information and will acknowledge he stored sensitive information in his personal diaries. He's agreed to pay a fine of $2.25 million and could face up to 5 years in prison. Bolton has been an unsparing critic of the president.
9: I don't think he's fit for office.
7: President Trump himself was charged with mishandling classified information when he left office, that case later dismissed. The investigation into Bolton began during the Biden administration. A case against him was brought by career DOJ prosecutors, not newly appointed allies of the president. Bolton is expected to enter his guilty plea on June 26. If he had been convicted on all 18 counts, he could have faced decades in prison. David, he plans to ask for probation, which will be up to a judge to decide.
2: Pierre Thomas live in Washington. Pierre, thanks. Tonight we're tracking severe storms, including possible tornadoes across multiple states. That system then pushing into the northeast, along with the searing heat into the 90s. New York City right down to Washington, D.C., flirting with 100 degrees in Raleigh. Many Philadelphia schools already shifting to virtual learning tomorrow because of the extreme heat. Let's get right to ABC senior meteorologist Lee Goldberg with us live tonight with the forecast. Hey there, Lee.
10: Hey, David, hard to believe we had 50s wind and rain in the northeast last weekend, 90s the next couple of days. The front that will bring the relief over the weekend is in the northern plains. It's the third night in a row of severe weather. Severe storms till 1 a.m. from Rapid City, South Dakota to eastern Montana. The flooding is the main threat in Kansas to Iowa. We had a tornado in Kansas earlier. The severe threat goes to Omaha and Des Moines into the upper Midwest on Friday. Saturday, it's the Great Lakes, and a couple of those storms could reach the northeast by Saturday night. And speaking of the northeast, baking in the 90s through Saturday until a front drops in, cooler into next week. David?
2: Lee Goldberg with us here tonight. Lee, thank you. When we come back tonight, a 50-year-old woman targeted and killed at a gas station. Authorities tonight say it's a horrific case of mistaken identity. Police say gunmen shot and killed her instead of the person they thought they were attacking. Also outraged right here over U.S. military exercises, suddenly rattling a community. Neighbors outraged. The remarkable survival story tonight coming in this evening from Mount Everest. The guide who disappeared nearly a week ago, crawling down part of the mountain himself. The Knicks beating the Spurs in game one of the NBA Finals. But tonight, the selfie on the court last night, why two fans are now banned for life. A lot more news ahead here. Don't go away.
11: Mr. Sugar, our profits have tripled. I don't do anything illegal here. We take a 20% cut of every dollar laundered.
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35: Don't do anything to us. 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
36: Who's the good guy? Who's the bad guy?
37: You ready to do this, BJ?
38: We've got a squad of wildies and a bench full of bombshells.
39: Who's got zero game and who'll go all the way?
38: Love Island, it's all kicking off.
2: Tonight, the urgent manhunt outside Baton Rouge after authorities say a deadly case of mistaken identity. Surveillance video appears to show two gunmen pulling up at a gas station and firing dozens of rounds. Police say the 50-year-old woman inside the car was not the person the suspects were intending to target. Tonight, military drills in parts of Southern California rattling entire communities, sparking outrage. Controlled explosions and weapons fire could be heard overnight in Pasadena and surrounding communities. Helicopters hovering overhead. Residents say they were not told of the exercises until just hours before they began, some not getting word at all. When we come back here, in honor for our Martha Raddatz. Also, the Knicks beat the Spurs, but the moment on the court leading to a lifetime ban for two.
40: Our mission on this planet is to make a child happy.
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46: No, sweetie. 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
47: Our time ain't over yet.
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48: Good morning, Lieutenant. Do you have good news to share with me?
49: I'm surprised. You work with the police?
48: Well, you know, free coffee. Like summertime,
50: I can make you melt. Got a high-profile murder on our hands.
51: Do we have your attention now? Catch me if
48: you can. Our killer was also a sprinter.
52: See if we can track her down.
53: Track her down?
48: You can do this all day?
53: I'll stop.
48: I think that's for the best.

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1: What's up?
0: Go practice.
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1: Bambi?
4: What do we do?
2: Doro!
5: No more sad sack. Full on fun sack.
4: That's what I'm talking about.
6: Is this hard to talk about?
1: Yeah,
7: Seattle ground, about to take off. It's gonna be crazy. I did a kind of a bad thing.
8: So you hijacked the plane?
7: Yeah.
9: He hasn't flown an airplane before.
10: How did he get that plane in the airplane? How did no one know?
7: Hey, you think this thing can do a barrel roll?
11: Try to figure out how to use the autopilot first.
7: Boring.
12: He's going upside
13: holy
12: down.
13: Roll. Holy.
14: Can we cut the cameras?
7: This is probably like jail time for life, huh?
15: You want to know what I've been doing for the last 4 years? I was in a cult, man.
16: Who am I?
17: Nature Boy.
18: Nature Boy.
19: You know this is not how life's supposed to be.
20: Where Nature Boy is, that's where I'll find my truth.
21: I am your Messiah.
22: Bow to me.
23: What in the world is going on here?
14: Something was screaming at me no, but I ignored it. There was brainwashing.
24: Mind manipulation. He was king. He was God.
25: Watching.
26: Damn, don't shoot God.
14: You had to be destroyed.
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28: To the index of other news tonight, a massive natural gas explosion in southern Mexico, east of Mexico City. Authorities say four natural gas trucks exploded. The video posted on social media, nearly 2,000 people were evacuated from a hospital, schools, and nearby homes. An investigation, of course, now underway. Tonight from Mount Everest, an incredible story of survival. A Sherpa who went missing nearly a week ago found crawling back to base camp. The 52-year-old was without food, water, or oxygen. He was rushed by helicopter to a hospital in Kathmandu. His family tonight saying he suffered frostbite and other complications, but he's doing well. To the NBA, you could hear the cheering on the streets of New York City last night with every shot made. The Knicks beating the Spurs. The Knicks taking a one-game lead, 105-95. Game two of the NBA Finals tomorrow here on ABC. And after an incident on the court last night, the NBA now banning two fans for life from NBA arenas. A man running out of the court, a man appearing to try to take a selfie with players, his accomplice also banned. When we come back tonight, Martha Raddatz covering war zones for decades for us. Tonight, her new book, The Heroes Next Door, and a special honor for Martha, too.
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41: July 4th, 24 hours nonstop, live all across the country. 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And when the country comes together to celebrate, this is where it happens. Disney celebrates America 250. 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
42: It's America's 250th birthday party. 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
41: Disney celebrates America 250.
28: 250 years of America, more than 24 hours on the air. 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
6: Is this hard to talk about?
1: Yeah,
7: Seattle ground, about to take off. It's going to be crazy. 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
7: Yeah.
9: He hasn't flown an airplane before.
10: How did he get that plane in the airplane? 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
7: Hey, you think this thing can do a barrel roll?
11: Try to figure out how to use the autopilot first.
7: Boring.
12: He's going upside
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7: Roll.
13: Holy.
14: Can we cut the cameras?
7: This is probably, like, jail time for life, huh?
31: You shouldn't be trying to steal my house.
43: I live here. 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
31: No, you don't.
43: Police is on the way.
28: And that's when the squatter standoff started.
31: Get out of my house.
44: I realized that we really had a squatter on our hands.
14: I literally lost my...
9: I have seen every scam in the book, I thought.
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28: Finally tonight, America Strong. Martha Raddatz, who has reported from war zones and hotspots all over the world, with her new book, The Hero Next Door.
3: You know Martha Raddatz at home watching her reports night after night. She has covered war zones for decades for ABC News. She has met countless quiet heroes along the way. And what you may not know is that Martha has stayed in touch with so many of them. And she is determined to show their resilience ever since.
4: You don't know who the heroes are, and this 9/11 generation, there are a lot of heroes. Whatever you think about politics, whatever you think about the wars, it's the people who fought them, the people who did the best they could do. Many were injured, there was loss, there are families in here who lost loved ones. There are people who are caring for a son who was badly injured in the war. This generation is no less great than the greatest generation. And I just feel people should read about it and read about these people and the resilience they still have today.
3: In Martha's new book, The Hero Next Door, she follows 10 of those quiet heroes. Among them, Army First Lieutenant Mark Little, who she met in Iraq. He lost both legs to an IED, and Martha was at his bedside in Iraq.
4: What would be anybody's worst day of their life was Mark Little's best day, he said, because he lived. And that is how he has lived ever since. He got blown up by an IED. I was actually there when he arrived in the medevac helicopter to the combat support hospital. It was gruesome. It was gruesome. And yet, during the day, he was smiling. I mean, he was saying, man, my mom's going to kill me. She didn't know I was in danger.
5: Your mom's going to kick your ass.
4: He continued on in the Army, believe it or not, and not out there patrolling the streets of Baghdad, but he served. He continued to serve. And when he got out, he started something called Warrior 360, which helped veterans get money immediately. He walks on prosthetics now. He's married. He is the happiest guy you will ever meet.
3: Martha's new book comes just as she's honored with an Emmy for Lifetime Achievement in Journalism. In our newsroom, she's a hero. Her own bravery in the field all these years. But it's the heroism of others, their sacrifice, she wants us all to know.
4: It's really about humanity. Mm-hmm. And it touches me. They touch me so much. These people are a gift to me. They really are. They made me a better person, more empathetic. Mm. I just want people to know about them and the extraordinary things they have done before and are doing still.
28: The Hero Next Door, and there are many of them. And we're grateful to you too, Martha. Good night.
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24: All you gotta do is go, what's up?
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31: Yes. 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
24: What do we do?
31: Doro!
24: No more sad sack. Full on fun sack.
23: That's what I'm talking about.
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0: Good evening, everyone. I'm Lindsay Davis. Thanks so much for streaming with us. Here are the stories we're tracking tonight. The Coast Guard is expanding its search in the disappearance of the American woman Lynette Hooker, who vanished in the Bahamas. K-9s were used to find clues. Divers also employed underwater drones to focus on areas not previously searched in the 2 months since Lynette vanished during a sailing trip with her husband, Brian. U.S. officials tell ABC News investigators were led to these new areas after GPS data from Brian Hooker's electronic devices seemed to contradict his account of the night he says his wife went overboard. Sources say a dinghy that Brian said Lynette fell from is now in the custody of the Coast Guard. And jury selection began today in a murder case that made national headlines. Carmelo Anthony, now 19, is charged with first-degree murder in the stabbing death of 17-year-old fellow athlete Austin Metcalf after a confrontation at a track meet last year. Prosecutors called it a sneak surprise attack, showing the jury surveillance of the bleachers where it all happened. Prosecutors said when Metcalf tried moving, Anthony then pulled out a knife. Anthony's defense argued he acted in self-defense. But we begin with a growing Republican divide, with more Republicans now pushing back against President Trump as he gets set to nominate his former personal attorney, Todd Blanche, as the next attorney general. If not...
1: ABC News, I'm Dave Packer. Republicans now pushing back against President Trump as he gets set to nominate his former personal attorney as the next attorney general. ABC's Mary Bruce.
2: In addition to facing tough questions about January 6th, Todd Blanche will also have to answer for the Justice Department's handling of the Epstein files. Former Attorney General Pam Bondi on the Hill last week told lawmakers that Blanche was the one in charge of the process and the entire release of the Epstein files.
1: 18 House Republicans and nearly all Democrats voted to pass a bill to provide nearly $2 billion in aid to Ukraine and sanction key segments of the Russian economy. It's not expected to pass the Senate without President Trump's endorsement. The National Capital Planning Commission, led by President Trump's handpicked appointees, voted today to approve a list of concerns about the president's proposed 250-foot triumphal arch raised by staff and asked the administration to address them before final approval. This is ABC News.
3: Hard to say.
4: Blanche is an architect of the idea to use taxpayer money for President Trump's fund to pay his allies, including those who stormed the Capitol on January 6th. Democrats outraged, many Republicans too. Earlier this week, Blanche pulling the plug.
5: We are not moving forward with the fund, period.
4: But Trump still defending it.
6: So I love it. I think it's so important.
4: Today, Senate Democrats and some Republicans pushing legislation to make sure the fund never happens. Republican Senator Tom Tillis says January 6th will be at the forefront of Blanche's confirmation hearing.
7: The key for Todd or anybody going through Judiciary Committee is being pretty tight on January the 6th. They better not have said for 1 minute that the people that beat up police officers like these right down here were righteous people.
4: It comes amid news the Pentagon has hired a January 6th rioter to serve in a sensitive counterterrorism job. Elias Irizarry, seen here climbing through a broken window at the Capitol, and here sitting in a conference room with a pole across his lap. He pleaded guilty to various offenses and was later pardoned by President Trump.
0: Our thanks to Mary Bruce. The NTSB has released its preliminary report about the low-flying United passenger jet that hit a light pole on the New Jersey Turnpike while coming in to land at Newark Airport last month. Investigators say the plane was just 15 feet above the highway. Tonight, new images of damage to the plane and what the first officer warned the captain. Ariana Nally has those details.
8: Tonight, new details on this stunning moment and just how close a packed passenger plane came to disaster on their final approach at Newark Airport last month. A new report tonight finding that United Airlines flight with more than 230 people on board was flying dangerously low, just 15 feet above one of the busiest highways in the country when it slammed into a light pole. That pole crashing into a delivery truck, injuring the driver. Investigators today say the pilots navigated three rapid runway changes as they descended in strong winds, eventually told to land at Newark's shortest runway. The first officer warning the captain the airspeed was slow, later saying, "You are still slow and a little low." The captain saying he heard a thump shortly before touchdown. Passengers deplaning normally, but that plane suffering substantial damage, a gash in the side of the fuselage.
9: The NTSB is going to want to go back and say, what is it about this approach to this runway? How can we take out the possibility of error that almost led to tragedy in this case?
8: Also tonight, dramatic new video posted on social media showing the front landing gear of a Lufthansa jet collapsing while parked at a gate in Frankfurt, Germany, just moments before passengers were set to board the flight to Los Angeles. The nose of the plane crashing down, the airline saying 13 crew members and ground staff were on board at the time, several taken to the hospital with minor injuries.
0: Our thanks to Rhiannon. Terrifying moments in Columbia, South Carolina, where deadly gunfire erupted in a neighborhood, sending shots into homes. Police officers who responded found themselves scrambling for cover. Here's our chief investigative correspondent, Aaron Katursky.
3: Tonight, at least one suspect is dead after an overnight shootout with police turned a neighborhood in Columbia, South Carolina, into a war zone.
10: That is not Iraq, Afghanistan, Iran, anywhere. This is the summit. Here in Richland County, a highly populated community.
3: Today, Richland County Sheriff Leon Scott playing multiple body camera videos for reporters.
10: You heard how many times we were shot at.
3: Around 12:17 this morning, authorities say officers responded to reports of shots fired at a house, finding several vehicles and a home riddled with bullets, but no victims. Less than 2 hours later, at 1:51 a.m., another report of shots fired at another home in the same neighborhood. Three officers respond and a canine. You can see the muzzle flashes as officers scramble for cover.
10: Our three officers did return fire at some point, but not compared to what they were being subjected to.
3: An 18-year-old believed to be one of the shooters was found dead at the scene. Lindsay, a person of interest, is now detained. There may be up to 10 shooters in all from this wild scene. Lindsay?
0: Wild indeed. Aaron, thank you. Turning now to the intensifying search for the missing American woman in the Bahamas. Her husband claims that his wife fell overboard and was then swept away. The 8-foot dinghy that Brian Hooker says he and his wife Lynette were aboard when she disappeared was seized today by the U.S. Coast Guard. Here's ABC's Victor Akenda.
11: Tonight, that new search for missing American Lynette Hooker intensifying in the Bahamas. The Coast Guard using a canine to find clues in the 55-year-old's disappearance. Divers also deploying underwater drones to focus on areas not previously searched in the 2 months since Lynette vanished during a sailing trip with her husband, Brian.
12: Divers from the Coast Guard are in the water right now. You can see their orange boat there behind us. This is where Brian and Lynette Hooker had their sailboat, the Soulmate, anchored.
11: U.S. officials tell ABC News investigators were led to these new areas after GPS data from Brian Hooker's electronic devices seemed to contradict his account of the night he says his wife went overboard. Sources say this dinghy that Brian says Lynette fell from, a key piece of evidence, is now in the custody of the Coast Guard. Lynette's daughter welcoming the renewed effort to locate her mother.
13: She's still not found, and she has to be somewhere, so all the help that we could get is greatly appreciated.
11: Brian Hooker said he tried to rescue his wife of 25 years before returning to shore to alert authorities.
14: I will always think there was something I could have done differently.
12: And Lindsay, investigators will do a full digital forensic analysis of the electronics on the Hooker sailboat, the Soulmate, which was seized by the Coast Guard and is now in Florida. Lindsay?
0: Victor, thank you. The World Cup kicks off in 1 week, and millions of people from around the world are making their way to North America for nearly 6 weeks of soccer, with 48 teams playing more than 100 games across the U.S., Mexico, and Canada. Securing the tournament is a complex challenge for hundreds of law enforcement agencies across every level of government, thousands of personnel, and cutting-edge technology like drones and even robotic dogs. I want to bring in former ABC contributor and Homeland Security. He is current ABC News contributor, former Homeland Security official, John Cohen, for our weekly segment, Assessing the Threat. John, thanks so much for joining us again. Of course, you're not just an expert on securing large events like this. You're working with state and local jurisdictions on this very issue of World Cup security. What concerns you most?
15: Yeah, Lindsay, as you described, this is a high visibility event. It's going to take place over a 6-week period. It's going to, their game's going to be played in 11 jurisdictions. There are other jurisdictions that will be housing teams known as base camps. And this is all happening at a time where the U.S. is experiencing a threat environment that, as I've described with you in the past, is highly volatile, complex, and the most dangerous I've seen in the 42 years that I've been involved in law enforcement and Homeland Security. So for the past year, law enforcement, working with FIFA and organizations like the Center for Internet Security, where I work when I'm not on TV, have been working to prepare each of these localities, these regions, to deal with cyber attacks, acts of violence by lone offenders or terrorist operatives, to protect VIPs that will be traveling to the region to attend the games, being prepared to deal with the efforts to disrupt the games through bomb threats, swatting calls, drones, or even deep fake videos meant to confuse the public. They're preparing to deal with the type of crime that usually is involved and resides around these types of events, like human trafficking and drug trafficking, and then fan violence. We just saw reports regarding violence that occurred in Europe following a championship game. And as you also mentioned, the demands on the border are going to be huge. Millions of people are going to be traveling to the U.S. from across the globe to watch this game. So the challenges are unprecedented.
0: And we know that there's also been turnover at the highest levels of the government agencies coordinating security and intelligence sharing. And the Department of Homeland Security is just over a month removed from the longest shutdown in history. Does any of that impact security planning?
15: Yeah, absolutely. I mean, the resources that have been available at the federal levels to prepare for this game have either been done away with or reassigned to focus on other areas or were impacted by the shutdown. But you raise a really interesting point. You know, when FIFA developed their security plan for these games in the United States, they went out and hired highly experienced law enforcement, intelligence, and other people who understood intelligence, who knew how to conduct security operations, and had relationships with state and local law enforcement across the country. What we're seeing in Washington right now is the filling of key senior positions, such as the DNI, by people who don't have that type of experience. And, you know, my concern is that, you know, there have been other administrations that have learned that for some of these key security and emergency management and homeland security jobs, you really want to put people in there that have experience, that understand how to conduct these operations, who understand intelligence.
0: This tournament is taking place at a time of international tensions between the U.S. and its neighbors, Europe, and, of course, Iran. How does that complicate any part of the World Cup?
15: Yeah, you know, we were just talking about the demands on the border. You know, the way we secure our border is by having CBP working with its partners in Europe and Canada and Mexico, in the Middle East, across the globe. Our intelligence community, you know, shares intelligence with our allies. That's how we catch dangerous people and criminals who are trying to come into the United States to conduct terrorist attacks or engage in other criminal activity. Right now, our relationship with our key allies around the globe are strained. And there have even been reports that some of our closest allies are reticent to share intelligence with us. That's a recipe for disaster as we're preparing for these games. We need to have good lines of communication with all of our allies across the globe so that we can be prepared and stop people from entering the country who shouldn't be coming into the country.
0: John Cohen, always appreciate your time and insight. Thank you. And we're tracking several headlines around the world. Princess Kate paid a visit to cancer patients at one of the UK's leading cancer treatment centers. Catherine, who was diagnosed with cancer in 2024, has been in remission since last year. She met with staff, patients, and spent time in the teenage and young adult unit. An incredible story of survival on Mount Everest. A Sherpa who went missing nearly a week ago was found crawling back to base camp. The 52-year-old was without food, water, or oxygen. He was rushed by helicopter to a Kathmandu hospital. His family says that he suffered frostbite and other complications, but otherwise is doing well. And scientists have found yeast growing within the remains of a 5,000-year-old mummy in Europe. So naturally, they're using it to make sourdough bread. Scientists have been studying the mummy Ötzi since he was discovered in 1991. For this latest research, they found ancient microbial life still active in the frozen body. It took 3 months to successfully make the sourdough, and researchers called it, quote, very good. The team has not ruled out that they could use the ancient yeast to brew their own beer next. And those are your headlines at this hour from around the world. Coming up, gospel star Erica Campbell joins us. She takes a turn as a leading lady in a Lifetime movie debuting this weekend. How she collaborated with her husband on this film. And put on your dancing shoes. Coming up, we talk to the Philly couple. They are burning up the dance floor right at home and racking up TikTok views.
16: Hey guys, I got a story I need to tell you about my life. 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
25: I'm surprised. 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
24: 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Like
26: I can make you melt. Got a high-profile murder on our hands. Do we have your attention now? Catch me if
24: you can. Our killer was also a sprinter.
27: See if we can track her down.
28: Track her down.
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0: Known for hits like Heaven, Get Up, and Help, six-time Grammy Award-winning gospel singer Erica Campbell has been a leader of the genre for more than two decades. And now she's taking her talents to the TV screen in her new Lifetime movie, Thou Shalt Not Commit Adultery. The faith-based drama follows a Christian author, host, and influencer who grapples with the consequences of having an extramarital affair. Let's take a look.
49: We crossed the line. We did, and I don't know how to go back. I don't know that I want to. I need you.
50: I can't. Cassie, this is dangerous. I should go and you.
0: Here she is, Miss Erica Campbell. Thank you so much for coming on the show. Really appreciate it.
49: Absolutely glad to be here.
0: So this, as we just saw there, you know, it gets a little hot, but really the themes are judgment and forgiveness.
49: Yeah.
0: Why was that so important for you to talk about?
49: Because I think we see infidelity and we see the issues, but we don't see the process.
0: Mm-hmm.
49: The slow pull, you know, that unravels after you rationalize and make it okay because of your needs to walk away from a commitment to stay and be faithful. There are reasons why, and you see in the different characters, but I thought the whole story was just so interesting, especially from a faith perspective, to see, you know, how you can get caught up and get trapped, you know, and try to figure your way out. I do love the redemptive quality, but I love that there is a journey of this woman and this power couple who puts more emphasis on the power than on the couple. And they kind of get lost in that, in the success.
0: You talk about that, the faith-based aspect of it.
49: Mm-hmm.
0: What do you hope that the Christian community comes away with thinking about committing adultery?
49: Being honest and paying attention to your relationship, paying attention to your friendships, to the things that you allow to slide, you know, you see the slow progression, the looks, the gentle touches, the things that kind of, you know, it's like, whoa, that was a lot in that look. You said a lot, my sister.
0: And I know that you just renewed your vows. Your husband actually wrote the score for the movie.
49: How special
0: was that to be able to work together?
49: You know, I loved that he was a part, that he was fully supportive. I did ask him a few times, babe, you're going to have to watch this lots of times. How do you feel? He was like, you are my wife and you are coming home to me. I know for sure.
0: So not jealous?
49: No. He said, I want you to be excellent. So I called him the day of the the sex scene.
0: Yes.
49: And I said, okay, babe. He was like, I'm not worried. You are my wife, and I know that for sure. He was like, I want you to be excellent. I want you to do the as best that you can. Really weird for my husband, but,
0: right,
49: you know,
0: sure.
49: Yeah.
0: And many people know you for your gospel music. What made you decide that you wanted to actually shift into to acting?
49: I've always loved acting. I did stage plays. I've done a few appearances and a few things, but never had this opportunity. It's something I've actually always wanted and was just resolved within myself that maybe it just won't happen for me. And then I got the call to be the lead in this movie. And I was like, are you sure? My schedule wouldn't align. When they changed the schedule the third time, I was like, Erica, you're supposed to do this. And so I said yes, and I'm really glad I did.
0: You work with Trey Byers, with Jasmine Guy.
49: Yes.
0: What was the chemistry like with the cast?
49: So amazing. Oh, my God. Everybody was just so accommodating. They knew I was the new kid on the block. And so, you know, giving me tips or being very patient with me was really, really cool that I appreciated from Trey and CJ and Miss Jasmine as well. Just wonderful. Miss Jasmine was saying, well, did you take care of this? And honey, did you? I was like, yes, ma'am. Yes, ma'am. I appreciate all that love. I really, really do.
0: You think we're going to see more from you in movies?
49: I think so. I loved it. It was a different side of me. I love taking on new things. It's something to take on something you've never done and aspire to be excellent at it, you know, because everything else that you've done has been so accomplished. So it's scary, you know. I could have stayed safe and do what I know I'm good at or jumped into something new and see what I can do. I feel good about the work, though.
0: But still music is...
49: Of course. I can't live without music. That is my life support. It actually is healing for me.
0: Mm.
49: And so I kind of need music. Sometimes I feel more than music needs me.
0: Erica Campbell, such a pleasure to talk with you today. You can watch your new movie, Thou Shalt Not Commit Adultery, on Lifetime, June 6th. And coming up, the couple married for decades now finding a whole new audience on TikTok thanks to their moves on the dance floor.
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0: We turn now to our weekly segment, TikTok, where we take a closer look at the story behind the sensation. Today, a Philly couple is proving the algorithm has no age limit. Tim and Tali Sherry have been married for more than 30 years and dancing together for decades. But recently, they found a whole new audience on TikTok. I had a chance to speak with them earlier this week. Let's take a look.

0: Tim and Tali here to jam on it with us all. Welcome to the show.
1: Thanks so much,
2: Lindsay. Thank you. Great to be here.
0: It all began apparently after your son Brad's wedding last year when a video of a dance that you all did to Earth, Wind, and Fire quickly took off online. How did this moment launch you all into a whole new chapter as content creators?
1: Well, yeah, actually the dance with Earth, Wind, and Fire was Tali's great dance that she choreographed with our son Brad. That was to In the Stone by Earth, Wind, and Fire. And then our oldest son posted, sent us this video of us dancing to our favorite song, Planet Rock. And that's the one that went viral. And then from that point on, there was no turning back. We started making these dance videos, and everything's been nuts ever since.
0: What's so interesting about your success is that it's built on what appears to really just be genuine authenticity. You're not chasing trends. You're just doing what you love with people you love. Why else do you think that your videos have just resonated with so many people?
2: I think there's a wholesome vibe. There's a lot of joy. There's a lot of silly, funny things that are going on as well. And I just think we're just shedding a little light and brightness around the earth.
0: You all have said that you often hear from people who are watching, who are going through difficult times. What does it mean to know that your videos are bringing joy to people when they need it most?
1: It's really touching. Even today, we had a couple comments about someone who lost a family member 2 days ago, and they were watching us in their hospital bed. It happens every day. It's really overwhelming, but if we can put a smile on their face, we're all for it.
0: So you all post new videos every Monday and Friday, mixing old school favorites with today's biggest hits. How do you all decide what you're going to dance to, and do you have a dream dance collaboration?
2: Well, Tim's been, he has a great history of being a DJ, fabulous DJ for 10 years back in the 80s and 90s. And he has this Rolodex of songs in his mind, and he pulls these songs, as they say, you know, from deep in the crates, and we talk about it, and we wing it and we go for it, and we just give it our best.
0: I was just reading the lips. I was kind of lip syncing there, and I think it was Chaka Khan that we were just playing a little video too. Would you ever want to have an actual dance duo with real life musicians?
2: We'd love to.
1: There is something that's actually in the works right now. We're working closely with a legendary DJ producer. His name is DJ Eddie F. He produced Al B. Shore, Johnny Gill, Heavy D and the Boys, and we're working with him to create national dance parties in cities all around for the older 40 plus generation, and we'll keep them nice and early from like 5 o'clock so everyone can get in bed early.
0: They can have their supper and then
1: exactly.
0: Go off with Tim and Tali. Hey guys, thank you so much. So fun to watch you. Appreciate you joining us. You can check them out at Tim Talk Sherry for their latest moves. And that is our show for this hour. I'm Lindsay Davis. Be sure to stay tuned to ABC News Live for more context and analysis of the day's top stories. Thank you so much for streaming with us. Have a great night.

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22: Tonight on ABC News Live Prime, the president takes aim at what he's calling unpatriotic Republicans.
13: President Trump hits back at lawmakers who voted to send him a rebuke over the war in Iran, many of them in his own party. This is some top Senate Republicans signaled they'll vote no on the president's immigration bill and to the president's nomination of Todd Blanche, his former personal attorney, as the next attorney general.
23: I'm Mary Bruce at the White House with a look at what Republicans are demanding first.
13: New video shows the front landing gear of a Boeing Dreamliner collapsing while parked at an airport gate, the front tip of the plane crashing to the ground just moments before passengers were expected to board for Los Angeles. Multiple injuries reported. The war's hidden cost. In tonight's Prime Focus, we look at the human cost of high gas prices and rising grocery bills and how those surging expenses are taking a very real toll on families across America. Frustrations.
24: From ABC News, I'm Dave Packer. A pest that could have a devastating effect on livestock has reached the U.S.
25: The Texas Health Department is urging doctors around the state to be on the lookout for potential cases of New World screwworm. It's a parasitic fly that primarily infests livestock, but on rare occasions, people. Texas just confirmed its first case in decades, found in a three-week-old calf near the southern border. Health officials stress that no human cases have been reported so far and that the risk to the public remains low. Yuri Benajad, ABC News, New York.
24: President Trump says his administration is using hundreds of millions of dollars to upgrade coal-burning power plants. The money will also be used to expand dozens of coal mines. Trump says the investment will benefit nearly a dozen states.
26: When you look at that, those states, West Virginia, Kentucky, North Carolina, Indiana, Tennessee, Arizona, Arkansas, Oklahoma, North Dakota, Wisconsin, what do they all have in common? Trump won them.
27: Wisconsin, but you're
26: I won every one of them.
24: Police say an 18-year-old is dead following a shootout with police in suburban Columbia, South Carolina. As many as 10 suspects may have been involved, say police. ABC's Aaron Katursky.
28: Richland County Sheriff Leon Scott playing multiple body camera videos for reporters.
29: You heard how many times we were shot at.
28: Authorities say officers responded to reports of shots fired at a house, finding several vehicles and a home riddled with bullets, but no victims. Less than 2 hours later, at 1:51 a.m., another report of shots fired at another home in the same neighborhood. Three officers respond and a canine. Officers scramble for cover.
24: Hezbollah rejecting a ceasefire between Israel and Lebanon. They want Israeli troops occupying southern Lebanon to pull out first. Chinese leader Xi Jinping will travel to North Korea next week in his first visit in 6 years. The announcement a day after the North unveiled a new facility to produce the ingredients for nuclear bombs. You're listening to ABC News.
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24: Karen Reed, who was acquitted in the death of her Boston police officer boyfriend, is suing the local and state police, claiming they tried to frame her. ABC News legal contributor Brian Buckmeyer.
1: What Karen Reed's going to have to prove, and a lot of it she seemingly pointed out in her own criminal case through her attorneys, is that both the state and the city knew of the bad apples within their ranks, did not remove them when certain facts came to light, in fact, promoted many of them.
24: It wasn't the height or the speed that bugged out a family in Ohio on an amusement park ride this week.
2: If you know Northeast Ohio along Lake Erie, you are well aware of the mayflies. The little critters known as midges inundate the region in the spring with swarms that peak when it gets 60 degrees or warmer. But Tyler Fellinger and his daughter Catherine didn't think it would be a problem when they boarded the Top Thrill 2 roller coaster at Cedar Point Amusement Park. They were wrong. Both slammed straight into a swarm of midges.
3: I looked over and she had it all over her, but she was cracking up at me because it was just, my face was just, it looked like a fly swatter.
2: They say they'd ride the coaster again, but they wouldn't sit in the first car. Sherry Preston, ABC News.
24: Some welcome relief for that price at the pump. Prices are lowering recently despite the war and Iran choking off oil supplies.

0: passengers deplaning normally, but that plane suffering substantial damage, a gash in the side of the fuselage.
1: The NTSB is going to want to go back and say, what is it about this approach to this runway? How can we take out the possibility of error that almost led to tragedy in this case?
0: Also tonight, dramatic new video posted on social media showing the front landing gear of a Lufthansa jet collapsing while parked at a gate in Frankfurt, Germany, just moments before passengers were set to board the flight to Los Angeles. The nose of the plane crashing down, the airline saying 13 crew members and ground staff were on board at the time, several taken to the hospital with minor injuries. Lindsay, the planes involved in both incidents have been taken out of service as authorities investigate. Lindsay?
2: Rhiannon, thank you. Jury selection began today in a murder case that made national headlines. A now 19-year-old high school track star is accused of fatally stabbing a 17-year-old rival during a track meet. The case has sharply divided the Collin County, Texas community. Here's Morgan Norwood.
3: Tonight, day one in a trial that has deeply divided a Dallas suburb and made national headlines. Carmelo Anthony, now 19, charged with first-degree murder and the stabbing death of 17-year-old fellow athlete Austin Metcalf after a confrontation at a track meet last year.
4: Can you be in route for the stabbing? Kirkendall Stadium press box. It's going to be a student athlete.
3: Prosecutors called it a sneak surprise attack, showing the jury grainy surveillance of the bleachers where it all happened that rainy morning after Anthony sat under a tent belonging to Metcalf's team. Austin's twin brother Hunter was there.
5: He started getting aggressive and talking reckless. And my brother stepped in and said, you need to move. And he's like, make me move.
3: And prosecutors say when Metcalf tried moving Anthony, he pulled out a knife. Metcalf's last words, I've been stabbed, before he died in his brother's arms. But Anthony's defense arguing he acted in self-defense, reacting in a split second of fear, chaos, saying after he defended himself with the knife, he ran. He didn't stab again. He dropped the knife. The case fueling debate and racial tension. Metcalf's father has insisted it's not about race. Both families have faced threats.
6: To the family who experienced the loss, my heart truly goes out to you. We believe in legal process, and that is where the truth will come out.
3: Tonight, one civil rights organization voicing outrage that there are no black jurors deciding Anthony's fate.
2: And Lindsay, even though Carmelo Anthony was 17 at the time, he is being tried as an adult. If convicted, he faces 5 years, up to life in prison. Lindsay?
7: Morgan, thank you. An 18-year-old is dead and three others are injured after a shooting at a high school graduation in Northern California. School officials say the violence started just after the ceremony ended Wednesday night at Fairfield High School. The three people injured include an 11-year-old and two people in their 20s. They were taken to the hospital, but their conditions are unknown. Police say there is no ongoing threat to the community, and authorities have not announced any suspects or arrests. ABC News has learned that President Trump's former national security advisor, John Bolton, is expected to plead guilty over his mishandling of classified documents. Our Chief Justice correspondent, Pierre Thomas, has those details.
8: He was a prime target of President Trump's retribution campaign. And tonight, sources tell ABC News, Trump's former national security advisor, John Bolton, is planning to plead guilty to mishandling classified information.
9: I'm not a fan of John Bolton. I thought he was a sleazebag, actually.
8: Bolton was indicted on 18 counts in October of 2025, accused of sharing classified information with members of his family in the course of writing a book, his home raided by the FBI. Tonight, sources tell us Bolton will plead guilty to one count of illegal retention of national security information and will acknowledge he stored sensitive information in his personal diaries. He's agreed to pay a fine of $2.25 million and could face up to 5 years in prison. Bolton has been an unsparing critic of the president.
10: I don't think he's fit for office.
8: President Trump himself was charged with mishandling classified information when he left office, that case later dismissed. The investigation into Bolton began during the Biden administration. The case against him was brought by career DOJ prosecutors, not newly appointed allies of the president.
7: Pierre Thomas joins us now. So, Pierre, what's next here for Bolton?
11: He's expected to enter his guilty plea on June 26. If he had been convicted on all 18 counts, he could have faced up to decades in prison. Lizzie, he plans to ask for probation, which will be up to a judge to decide.
7: Pierre Thomas for us. Thank you. Residents in Southern California were left confused and upset after military drills went into the early hours of the morning. People in Pasadena could hear flashbangs, weapon fire, and even helicopters until just past 2 a.m. overnight. Drills were also reported in Irvine. A local councilman

0: posted a series of videos of the training to his Instagram and called the late-night exercise absurd and ridiculous. Local police departments were warned about the training exercises with a few hours' notice, but it still caught many by surprise. Next tonight, to the severe storm threat, including possible tornadoes expanding across multiple states. The system is pushing into the Northeast, along with searing heat well into the 90s from Washington, D.C. to Philadelphia and up to New York and Boston. Philadelphia schools are actually shifting to virtual learning tomorrow because of the extreme heat. Let's bring in ABC senior meteorologist Lee Goldberg. What's it looking like, Lee?
1: Lindsay, it's hard to believe we had 50s wind and rain across parts of the Northeast. Now we're looking at 90s. You know, the front that will actually break the heat in the Northeast has been sitting over the northern plains. This is the third night in a row of severe weather. Severe thunderstorm watch actually extended till 1 in the morning. Places like Rapid City and Pierre. This goes all the way from parts of Wyoming into the Dakotas. To the south, it's more of a flood threat. Kansas into Iowa. Although we had a tornado warning in the evening hours across northeast Kansas, we also had a tornado earlier in the day. So lots of severe weather threats there. As we go through the next 24 hours, we're going to see that severe threat shift more south and east. So it'll be from Omaha, Des Moines, as we go into the upper Midwest, level 2 out of 5 with damaging winds, maybe a brief tornado. Once we get into Saturday, it's the Great Lakes, and then we're looking at Detroit and Cleveland, Pittsburgh, and even some storms could sneak into the northwest areas of New York City, into upstate New York and New England as we go into the day on Saturday. Speaking of the Northeast, out ahead of the severe weather, those 50s are traded in for 90s. I mean, you might even get close to a heat wave in a couple of spots. The good news is the humidity isn't through the roof, but we're not used to it just yet, so it will feel hot. The temperatures will peak on Saturday, then that front will come through on Sunday, break the humidity and heat into early next week. And one other treat, if you're looking up tonight and you see a little tint on the horizon, NOAA Space Weather telling us that coronal mass ejections, or CMEs, that left the sun on Tuesday have arrived here. They're interacting with our magnetic field, causing those beautiful colors known as the auroras, the northern lights. They're most visible near the northern tier of the country, Seattle all the way to Montreal and Minneapolis. But low on the horizon, there's a shot from Salt Lake City, Chicago, over into New York City. So enjoy. Take a shot at it away from the city lights. Lindsay?
0: All right. Sounds like a plan. Lee Goldberg, our thanks to you as always. Sports fans are celebrating today in New York City after the Knicks win in San Antonio last night in Game 1 of the NBA Finals. Knicks fans gathered at Madison Square Garden and other watch parties around New York City to cheer on their team. San Antonio fans were out in full force at the Frost Bank Center in their iconic teal, pink, and orange Fiesta colors. And kids in New York received special permission from Mayor Mamdani to stay up late during the finals. Earlier this week, he signed an executive order repealing bedtime for the duration of the games. New York fans who are hoping to see the Knicks play at Madison Square Garden next week might want to consider a trip to Texas instead. Tickets for Game 2 tomorrow are as low as $800. Meanwhile, tickets for Monday's game here in New York City, more than $7,000. That flight to San Antonio will set you back an additional $850, but all consider, that's still a bargain. ABC's Will Reeve is in San Antonio covering the series.
2: They take Game 1 of the NBA Finals.
3: Overnight, the New York Knicks stealing Game 1 of the NBA Finals from the San Antonio Spurs. From the opening tip, this Finals rematch, 27 years in the making, was electric.
2: Jalen Brunson's first shot of his Finals career goes down.
3: Victor Wembanyama playing his first NBA Finals game at age 22.
2: The two stars get off by knocking down their first shots.
3: The Spurs, supported by the Salesian Sisters of St. John Bosco, there too, serving as divine lucky charms for the home team. Late in the first quarter, a major scare for the Knicks. Captain Jalen Brunson appearing to tweak his knee, limping to the locker room.
2: And obviously that's the nightmare scenario.
3: He returned, but then appeared to twist his ankle.
2: There you see that ankle turning in.
3: This time, he would stay in the game, but the Spurs using the momentum, opening up a 14-point lead in the third quarter.
2: Again, leans in, shot, got it.
3: But the man known as Captain Clutch putting the team on his back. Brunson scoring 13 of his 30 points in the fourth quarter. That fourth quarter interrupted by a fan storming the court for a selfie with Wemby.
4: That person wasn't here for the basketball. They were not.
2: You think?
3: After the dust settled, the Knicks putting the Spurs away for good.
2: Puts it up, puts it in! Jalen Brunson does it again!
5: The confidence in me also gives me an extra boost. We're together out there, and whatever happens, we're just going to fight for each other.
3: Wembanyama unable to hide his disappointment after making only 6 of 21 shots.
6: I was bad tonight. It's not more complicated than that.
3: The Knicks' familiar contingent of famous fans fired up. Spike, Timothy, Tracy, and Fat Joe taking in the win.
7: Go New York!
8: That was a big one.
7: Three more. Let's go!
3: Inside the watch party at Madison Square Garden and the outdoor spillover, fans going wild.
7: We from New York, baby. That's right, we from New York. We always come back.
0: And our thanks to Will for that early success for New York. Let's bring in ESPN's Justin Tinsley. So, Justin, a lot to talk about, the strength of the Western Conference, but the Knicks have been on an incredible run. Did you see anything last night that changes your idea of how these finals are going to go ultimately?
8: No, I still think it's going to be a very long series. If you're the Knicks, you did exactly what you were supposed to do in game one. You stole one on the road. So at the very worst, when they go back to Madison Square Garden for game three on Monday, the series at the very worst would be 1-1. New York did not shoot the ball well. Jalen Brunson, he scored 13 of his 30 points in the fourth quarter, and he really led that charge then. But by any account, he'll even tell you that he didn't shoot the ball well. So if you're New York, you stole a game, but you cannot get too confident because you can't expect Victor Wembanyama to shoot 6 of 21 every night. And the San Antonio Spurs, they didn't shoot well either. I believe they shot 36% as a team. So if you're the Knicks, you stole one, you try to steal game two, but at the very least, again, you're going back to New York tied 1-1.
0: So what do you think that the Spurs learned from last night's game that they may try and really put into effect tomorrow night in order to even the series up?
8: Well, if you're a Spurs fan, you're really hoping that this is a very young team. They've never played on this level of basketball before. So you're hoping game one, you work the nerves out. You try to play at a little slower pace, even though you try to run as well, because they're still a young team. I fully expect Wemby to play a lot better. I fully expect him to let the game come to him a little bit more in game two. And again, you look at guys like De'Aaron Fox, you look at Stephon Castle, you look at Vassell, and just so many guys on that team. They really looked rattled in a lot of parts of the game last night, even though they were up 14 at one point. So I expect calmer nerves. I expect cooler heads to prevail for San Antonio in game two, but that does not guarantee a win in game two either.
0: Yeah, we talked a little bit earlier about the price of these tickets for these New York games, starting at $7,500. Jalen Brunson was asked what he would pay $7,500 to watch, and he said a live Michael Jackson performance. So just in the spirit of fun here, what do you think is worth $7,500?
8: What is worth $7,500? I mean, I'm going to have to stick with music as well. Like, God bless the dead. But if I could see Tupac Shakur or Biggie Smalls, I would pay $7,500 for that. But right now, just looking at my credit card balances, I will be watching on TV.
0: And I also cannot forget about our hockey fans. The Carolina Hurricanes will try to even up their series with the Vegas Golden Knights in the Stanley Cup Finals. Who do you have winning the Stanley Cup?
8: I got Carolina. I still think, much like the NBA Finals, this will be a long series. And I'm looking at Carolina. They have not won a title in 20 years since 2006. So I expect to see a heightened sense of urgency from Carolina. But this is a very good Vegas Knights team. They just won a couple of years ago. They've only been in the league for like 9 years, and they've been near the very top pretty much for the duration of that. But I got Carolina in game two just based off the sense of urgency alone.
0: All right, Justin Tinsley. And you have the Knicks winning the NBA Finals or what?
8: Oh, yeah. Look, you can go on ESPN.com. It's already written in stone. I got Knicks in six.
0: Written in stone. Like that confidence. All right. Thank you so much. We're going to hold you to it. Coming up, more on the NBA Finals and the fan who stormed the court for a selfie mid-game. We're learning how he's being punished coming up. It's payday for Pope Leo, the special delivery he received at the Vatican. And navigating healthcare insurance approvals can be a nightmare, but one Texas plastic surgeon is gaining followers online, fighting back for her patients. We'll talk to Dr. Elizabeth Potter right after the break.
9: You want to know what I've been doing for the last 4 years? I was in a cult, man.
10: Who am I?
11: Nature Boy.
12: Nature Boy.
9: You know this is not how life's supposed to be.
13: Where Nature Boy is, that's where I'll find my truth.
14: I am your Messiah.
9: Bow to me.
15: What in the world is going on here?
16: Something was screaming at me no, but I ignored it. There was brainwashing, mind manipulation. He was king, he was God.
17: SWAT team.
18: And don't shoot God.
16: You had to be destroyed.
19: Nothing dies in nature.
20: Is this hard to talk about?
21: Yeah.
22: Seattle ground's about to take off. It's gonna be crazy. I
10: did a kind of a bad thing.
11: So you hijacked the plane?
10: Yeah.
17: He hasn't flown an airplane before.
18: How did he get that plane in the airplane? How did no one know?
10: Hey, you think this thing can do a barrel roll?
21: Trying to figure out how to use the autopilot first.
10: Boring.
22: He's going upside down.
23: Can we cut the cameras?
10: This is probably like jail time for life, huh?
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25: 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We take a 20% cut of every dollar laundered.
26: A Philly for you.
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47: 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With the stakes so high, this is Sunday morning's trusted source, ABC's This Week. 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And now, ABC's World News Tonight has won the Emmy for Best Live News Program for the fourth year in a row. 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
0: Welcome back, everyone. A new report out today titled How Health Insurance Coverage Denials Affect Americans puts a bright spotlight on Americans' dealings with their doctors, their insurance companies, and the hospitals and other healthcare facilities we all use. The report is the result of the Commonwealth Fund's 2025 Affordability Survey of more than 4,500 adults with private insurance. That survey was conducted between July and October of last year, and it is the topic of tonight's By the Numbers. One in five people with private health insurance said that they or a family member had insurance coverage denied for DACA recommended care in the past year, according to the report. 13% said that they had an authorization denial even before care was provided. The remaining 8% received a claim denial after care was provided. 43% of people who had a claim denied said that it led to medical debt that they're still paying off. Finally, only about 50% of people who experienced a coverage denial appealed the decision, often because they were unsure they had the right to do so or they didn't think it would make a big difference. But among those who did appeal, many ultimately received some form of coverage or had their bills reduced. Among those who did appeal a prior authorization denial, more than half ultimately received some form of coverage, either for the recommended care or an alternative. And one-third of those who challenged a claim denial had their bills reduced or eliminated altogether. And joining us now is Dr. Elizabeth Potter. Dr. Potter, thank you so much for joining us. You describe a situation many patients and doctors may be familiar with. You have a patient for whom a procedure has been approved by their insurance company, but then the insurance company questions or denies part of the claim. Why do you believe such denials occur?
1: Honestly, I think it's about the balance in healthcare between taking care of patients and the business of medicine or making money. And things have shifted so far towards the fiduciary responsibility of insurance companies to make money for their shareholders that decisions like denials come at the last minute. And it's starting to feel like that's really part of the business model to deny as much as possible as a method of cost control.
0: You've previously claimed that hospitals overcharge patients by a factor of 4 or even 5. How can you be sure?
1: So overcharge, I would say that because I own my own surgery center and I've built that from the ground up, I know exactly how much the surgeries that I'm doing cost. And when I compare what I know them to cost based on the actual numbers of doing them in my surgery center to what my patients are being charged and billed, and my patients have sent me those EOBs and their bills, the numbers are dramatically different. So by owning my own surgery center and looking at the cost, I can save sometimes 40 to 60% in some of these cases. And that's something that I think the American public needs to understand. We're all talking about affordability in healthcare. We want the system to cost less and have better outcomes. And doctors like me can provide that service, like through my surgery center. But there is pressure from the entire industry to not have doctors like me, owning those centers and performing care that they're in charge of. So in effect, Americans are paying more than they should be paying.
0: So when patients get that bill from a doctor or a hospital, and it's for way more than they may have expected, is it too late at that point to do something? They've already had the procedure.
1: That's such a great question. And I want your listeners to understand this. So when you get a letter from your insurance company, it should be an EOB or an explanation of benefits. If you get a bill, that should be from your provider, like the hospital or the doctor. Number one thing I would say is don't pay that bill right away. What you need to do is get that EOB and compare the bill and make sure the numbers match up. Then you want to think about your rights. Like, are there in-network facilities and you're being charged out-of-network rates? Sometimes that's the case. And there are federal and state protections against that kind of charge. And those are no surprise billing laws. So you want to check the numbers and make sure the EOB and the bill match. You want to know your rights. And then you want to call your hospital and the insurance company or your doctor and the insurance company and talk about it. There are often ways that providers can come up with payment plans or discounts or ways of negotiating down the payment that make it more affordable. So number one, don't pay right away, and certainly check everyone's work.
0: We know that more than 70 countries out there do provide universal health care for their citizens. What do you think the number one obstacle is that keeps us from being able to have something similar here in the United States?
1: I think that our system is going to resist that because currently our system makes so very much money for some very large companies. I mean, we're talking about 20% of GDP. But I would say on a hopeful note that the environment now, the attitude of healthcare workers and the knowledge of the public, there's a moment building where we all understand that that healthcare really is a right and we need to provide a baseline level of that care. So I think that the status quo is probably the biggest obstacle, but it's not as large as our hope and our persistence to get the job done for Americans.
0: Such a pleasure to have you on the show, Dr. Potter. Thank you so much for your time and insight.
1: Thanks, Lindsay.
0: Coming up, the new world screwworm has been detected in a Texas calf. What that parasite's presence in the U.S. could mean for beef prices. And the NBA is punishing the fan who stormed the court for a selfie during last night's game. It could be the last game he ever sees in person.
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6: 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Hard to believe it.
7: 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I had a lot more responsibility.
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9: Put it out there that women can do whatever they want to do.
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11: How do you beat Pat Summitt? You don't.
12: What else do you need in your life?
13: Just more time.
14: She's on fire.
12: what's your emergency?
13: A tornado.
14: It's coming right at us.
15: We form a bond stronger than blood, because ours is a family forged in fire.
16: Run! You're trying to steal my husband.
17: You stole him first.
18: You shouldn't be trying to steal my house.
19: I live here. Police is on the way.
18: No, you don't.
19: Police is on the way.
20: And that's when the squatter standoff started.
18: Get out of my house.
21: I realized that we really had a squatter on our hands.
22: I literally lost my...
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24: That's something that never, like, leaves you.
25: ABC News, I'm Dave Packer. The Texas Health Department is urging doctors around the state to be on the lookout for potential cases of New World screwworm. It's a parasitic fly that primarily infests livestock, but on rare occasions, people. Texas just confirmed its first case in decades found in a three-week-old calf near the southern border. President Trump says his administration is using hundreds of millions of dollars to upgrade coal-burning power plants. The money will also be used to expand dozens of coal mines. Trump says the investment will benefit nearly a dozen states.
26: When you look at that, those states, West Virginia, Kentucky, North Carolina, Indiana, Tennessee, Arizona, Arkansas, Oklahoma, North Dakota, Wisconsin, what do they all have in common? Trump won them.
27: Wisconsin,
26: I won every one of them.
25: Chinese leader Xi Jinping will travel to North Korea next week for his first visit in 6 years. The announcement a day after the North unveiled a new facility to produce the ingredients for nuclear bombs. This is ABC.
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0: Welcome back to Prime. Here's a look at the stories making headlines right now. Some Republicans are pushing back against President Trump as he gets set to nominate his former personal attorney, Todd Blanche, as the next attorney general. If nominated, Blanche is expected to face challenges in the Senate over the nearly $1.8 billion anti-weaponization fund. Blanche is an architect of the idea to use taxpayer money for President Trump's fund to pay his allies, including those who stormed the Capitol on January 6th. Today, Senate Democrats and some Republicans push legislation to make sure the fund never happens. The House Oversight Committee just released the transcript of their closed-door interview with former Attorney General Pam Bondi last week. Bondi told lawmakers the now acting Attorney General Todd Blanche was in charge of the controversial handling of the Epstein files. She said that Blanche approved the redactions to the transcripts and audio files ultimately released by the DOJ. U.S. ranchers are on alert after a flesh-eating parasitic fly known as the screwworm was confirmed in a calf in Texas. The USDA secretary said that this case does not pose a food safety issue. This comes after the Agriculture Department warned that the fly may have migrated from Mexico and Central America. Officials said that so far the screwworm has not been detected anywhere else in the U.S. And two fans got a lifetime ban from all NBA arenas after one of them rushed the court during game one of the NBA Finals. The fan attempted to take a selfie with Spurs star Victor Wembanyama and Knicks center Mitchell Robinson before he was caught by stadium security and arrested. After the game, Wemby said that the incident surprised him and he didn't know how to act. Coming up, what the Iran war is costing U.S. households. Our Elizabeth Schulze spoke with families across the country about the real-life financial hardships they face. And after nearly 30 years, the popular video game Backyard Baseball is back with a makeover. We have a sneak peek.
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0: Welcome back, everyone. Since the start of the Iran war, gas and food prices in America have climbed to their highest levels in years. ABC's Elizabeth Schulze brings you the story of 3 households who say they're struggling to make ends meet.
44: I know. Are you running? Yeah.
45: Good. Betsy Rosado is helping her youngest daughter, 2-year-old Johnny Lett, with her physical therapy. Johnny Lett has Down syndrome.
44: High five! Yeah!
45: Betsy lives with her husband and 5 children in Spring Hill, Florida, a suburb of Tampa Bay. She had to stop working to give Johnny Lett 24/7 care, taking her to physical, occupational, speech, and eating therapies 5 days a week, sometimes multiple times a day. And that means a lot of driving. Betsy says it now costs her $80 to fill the gas tank of her minivan. About 3 months ago, before the Iran war, she says it was $50.
44: Makes me feel stressed. That's hard because of everything that I do for my child. I don't have the luxury of picking and choosing what day I go to a doctor's appointment.
45: Gas prices across the U.S. have climbed to their highest level in around 4 years, as the standstill at the Strait of Hormuz has caused an historic disruption to the world's supply of oil. Since the start of the Iran war on February 28th, the average American household has paid more than $400 extra for gas and diesel, according to researchers at Brown University, who say that higher fuel prices overall have cost U.S. consumers more than $50 billion.
44: I have to be very careful, very cautious on how and where I go throughout my day to make sure I'm not overusing my gas.
45: Celia Monreal lives with her husband and 5 children in Tyler, Texas. Her husband works in construction. She's a part-time housekeeper. Monreal says they're struggling to pay for gas to go to work and to drop their children off at school. The middle class is struggling, you know. And it's, I don't know if it's going to get any better or what's going to happen, but it's not looking promising. And higher fuel costs are now rippling through the economy. In April, grocery prices jumped at the fastest monthly pace in nearly 4 years. Betsy says $250 of groceries will now last 2 or 3 days for her family of 7.
44: Do you want more pizza?
45: She says the same amount of food used to cost about $100 less just a few months ago.
44: We matter. It angers me to the core. I'll go to the shower and cry it out like I normally do. But my kids are the ones that suffer. I've spoken to so many parents, and the sufferings that we go through, that our kids go through because they can't have, it angers me.
46: Wait, put it back!
45: Betsy's 28-year-old daughter, Betsad Elise, has a 5-year-old daughter of her own. She says that even though she works 2 jobs, she had to take her daughter out of ballet classes to pay for groceries and gas. Betsad Elise said she's spending less time with her daughter to take on extra hours at work to make ends meet.
1: It's depressing because there's nights where I cry because I'm like, oh, I want to do stuff for her and I want to make sure that she has everything she needs, and I can't make that happen at this moment because finances are just not matching. It's very hard. It's very hard.
45: It's a sentiment resonating in households across the country.
2: Nobody like me goes anywhere because their prices quadruple.
45: Brenda Howard, a retired 66-year-old from Lubbock, Texas, told us the rising cost of living, especially gas, has isolated her from her community and made her what she calls a prisoner in her own home.
2: This isn't life. This isn't living. This is existing.
45: Howard, who cannot afford a car, says she relies on Ubers for transportation in Lubbock, where buses or trains are unavailable. She says over the past year, the rates for rideshare apps have doubled, preventing her from going to the doctor and limiting her from attending church events.
2: Ministry is my passion. It's everything to me to be able to go out and help people, not going to church, not having the ability to afford an Uber. Is just killing me.
45: President Trump insists the economic pain from the war will be short-lived, repeatedly downplaying the impact of rising prices on American families.
3: Gas prices that are still high across the country, people are paying more for travel. Does that give you more urgency to make a deal? Why doesn't it?
4: Well, I'll tell you, the primary urgency, and I said this, it wasn't covered properly, but the primary urgency is that we can't let Iran have a nuclear weapon.
45: Celia says she voted for Trump in the 2024 election because she thought he would be good for the economy, a decision she says she now regrets.
5: When are we going to stop seeing the increase on all these basic things that we need? We're paying a high price for him being in term.
45: Betsy in Florida has a more direct message.
44: My message for him is to step down. You're hurting the American citizens. And you don't even care.
5: Brush your teeth.
45: She's urging families and friends to find unity in a moment of deep economic division.
44: Check on people. Tell them you love them. Because this life and the economy is getting worse. And it does affect everybody. So we need to stand together.
0: So many barely getting by. Our thanks to Elizabeth Schulze for that. And we did reach out to the White House for a response. They shared this statement. President Trump has always been clear about temporary disruptions as a result of Iran's attempts to subvert the free flow of energy. The administration has never lost focus, however, on implementing the president's proven economic agenda on the home front. As these policies continue taking effect and as the Iranian terror threat is neutralized, Americans will again see cooling inflation, gas prices at multi-year lows, and accelerated economic growth. Still ahead, it's payday for the Pope, the special delivery the pontiff received today. Plus, Paul Rudd and Nick Jonas join us to talk about their new movie, Power Ballad, and the battle brewing between the two artists.
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20: 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What is Sleeping Beauty Castle? 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
0: An incredible story of survival on Mount Everest to tell you about tonight. A Sherpa who went missing nearly a week ago was found this morning crawling back to base camp. He was last seen May 29th descending the mountain, but never reached base camp, even though his client did. The 52-year-old was rushed by helicopter to a hospital in Kathmandu. His family had already begun funeral preparations for him. They say he suffered frostbite and other complications, but otherwise is doing well. Pope Leo gets an unexpected refund, the return of a classic and beloved baseball video game, and a mashed potato slip has a popular chain restaurant facing a pricey lawsuit. These stories and more in tonight's rundown. The King of Pop is making history yet again. Michael Jackson, known for hits like Thriller and Billie Jean, has become the first and only artist to have a new Billboard Hot 100 hit in six different decades. That's since 1970. His latest appearance in the charts came with Chicago, debuting at number 30. The song saw nearly 388 million streams worldwide.
31: Are you?
0: The Henderson Police Department returned corn bassist Ra Diaz's entire bass collection after it was stolen from a storage unit. The community in Las Vegas came together to track down the instruments. One person tipped off police after seeing a bass being sold at a local store. The Henderson Police Department said horror stories are real, but so are happy endings. This one was made possible by a community that paid attention. This lawsuit is no small potatoes. An Outback Steakhouse customer is suing the chain restaurant for $1.5 million after face planting into mashed potatoes. The customer from Virginia said she was enjoying a meal with her family when she stepped into a slippery substance, which appeared to be mashed potatoes, while on her way to the restroom. She's claiming the substance created a dangerous environment and that the restaurant failed to warn customers. She also claims to have suffered enormous pain psychologically and physically. The restaurant has requested a dismissal, though this is not the first lawsuit a customer has filed for negligence, but perhaps the first involving potatoes. Philanthropist and billionaire Melinda French Gates donated $215 million to improve women's health globally. The donation will go towards supporting access to contraceptives, maternal care, and will also help fund initiatives aimed at middle-aged women, including studies relating to menopause. This comes as funding to women's health in the U.S. has been cut overall. The National Institute of Health reported that 31% of funding toward research projects on women's health were cut, and billions of dollars from grant programs aimed at supporting women were also cut as part of the DOGE initiatives. A payday for the Pope in St. Peter's Square today. The Illinois State Treasurer presented Pope Leo with a check for $8.65. The earthly windfall is from an old PayPal account the pontiff left behind. According to a friend of Leo's, after he became Pope, he called his bank to update his account details. Leo identified himself as Robert Prevost and answered the security questions correctly, but the operator still told him he had to come to the branch personally. When he suggested it might help to know he was Pope Leo, she hung up. A new backyard baseball video game is coming to consoles everywhere this summer. IGN announced the 2026 remake of the original video games that many sports fans grew up playing. Now those same fans will get to relive the nostalgia. The game features updated graphics, but includes all the iconic characters from the original game. In the new movie Power Ballad, Nick Jonas is reliving the life of a boy band member attempting to take off as a solo artist. But when he steals the song of a wedding singer played by Paul Rudd, a rift forms between the two artists over the meaning of love, commitment, and the question of whether someone can truly own a piece of music. Our Ashin Singh had a chance to speak with Nick Jonas and Paul Rudd to discuss the new movie. Let's take a look.
1: Wow. Danny Wilson, you were great up there.
2: Come with me.
1: I could tell within 2 minutes of meeting you, you are not just some boy band guy.
2: And you are too good for that wedding band.
3: Paul, Nick, thank you guys so much for being here. And congratulations on Power Ballad. This movie is a riot. This is a film about a washed-up wedding singer who has this beautiful track that he's been sitting on for years. And then Danny comes in and he takes it and he makes it big. What was sort of this needle that you guys were trying to thread as adversaries, but also as kind of creative partners at one point in the movie who kind of turn on each other?
4: It's tricky because it does talk about, like, well, who owns what?
3: Right.
4: Who's responsible? Like, there's only a certain amount of notes. You know, you can construct them in different ways.
5: Never gonna run if you don't walk. Never gonna talk, but don't look down.
4: This song was not finished. I mean, Nick's character certainly is contributing to the track that he releases. There's a lot of gray area, and that's what is interesting. It's not such a black and white thing, I don't think. I really feel like with Nick's character, he did a pretty masterful job, I think, of somebody who you can empathize with, and yet at the same time, you kind of want to scream because you understand the motivations, and I think you see the internal conflict.
2: This song changed my life.
3: One of the things that I really appreciated, Nick, was the character of Danny isn't portrayed as sort of this larger-than-life pop star as we normally see them in film. Like, they're sensitive, they're very insecure. What did you have to tap into to portray Danny in a way that, like Paul said, you kind of feel for?
6: Yeah, I think it's a testament to the writing. These circumstances that surround Danny and his life and his fame and where he's at in his career and all those things are just the backdrop to a person who's going through a real identity crisis. I definitely related to a lot of the things that Danny's going through in this movie, going back to when I was kind of breaking off solo and trying to find my sound and myself.
3: What was it like sharing the stage? Because literally at the top of the movie, we see you guys rip through Stevie Wonder's I Wish. I mean, Nick, did you have to coach Paul up at all? What was it like actually singing the song together?
6: No, there was zero coach. It was teamwork the whole way around. And he blew me away with his singing. You know, obviously we know Paul's one of the best actors alive, and I've been a fan of his forever. And I mean
4: That's well, I appreciate it, Nick. You're wrong, but thanks.
6: And it was just great to see him jump into the music side of things with such ease. And that was our first day on set together, which I think was the perfect way to kick things off.
3: You mentioned sort of the familiarity of the role coming from the Jonas Brothers yourself and making it on your own as a solo artist. How many of the experiences that Danny faces in that movie felt real to you and something that you experienced in the industry yourself?
6: Yeah, I mean, I think pressure from the industry to come with your next hit. You know, there are times people would say you're only as good as your next hit. And on one end of the spectrum, that's true. But once a star, always a threat, right? Mm-hmm. You can always get in a room, work with the right people, and find that song that can change your life at any moment in time. That goes for any artist. And that's kind of what happens for Danny.
7: Because every song I ever wrote in my life, it's about you.
6: So good. Although he takes the song and doesn't give him the credit, you know, we see what can happen when there's a sort of a collaboration that creates some magic.
8: So cameras coming forward through you,
9: take five.
3: What was it like working with John Carney, someone who does have such a musical background, and this is such a musical story?
6: I've been a fan of John's for forever, going back to Once and then Sing Street. One of my favorite movies. Dreamed of working with him. You know, I had heard that he was working on a script and just read the log line of what it was about and said to my team, I was like, please, if you can, get your hands on that script so I can read it. And they did, and then I just said, I got to meet John and talk to him and see if he'll let me be in this movie. And thankfully, he said yes. But I also knew at the time that Paul was attached, and it was kind of a dream duo for this story.
3: Cheers to that.
4: Yeah.
3: Both of your characters are coming from two very different perspectives, but they kind of seem to be chasing the same thing. Danny's chasing legitimacy as a global pop star, and Rick is chasing legitimacy just as an artist. Did you find like there were parallels in the character that you were both trying to create uniquely, but also was sort of facing the same kind of struggle?
4: Well, I think it's just both of these guys are trying to achieve their dream. You know, that's they want to accomplish something, and they see what's in front of them, what they want to be. And each one of them is close to it. One's a little closer than the other, but it's all relative. And the struggles and the door slamming in your face are there. So both of these characters experience that in their own way.
10: Don't look down.
11: Can I have that?
10: Look, all I did was just throw in a little paprika, a little spice on top.
11: Some spicy spice.
4: Add whatever spices you want.
3: Without giving away any spoilers, one thing I really appreciate about this movie is that it's kind of messy in the way that it ends. It's not sort of has that traditional bow on it where everybody's happy and walks away. Did it feel grounded for y'all ending the movie the way that it did?
6: It did to me because life is a little messy. It's not always black and white, and it doesn't always end up with that bow on it where everyone's happy. Mm-hmm. I think we'd like to believe it does in certain scenarios, but it's complicated. Even I didn't know the first time I watched the cut, because there was one thing that was added at the end that was so brilliant on John's part. It kind of hit me pretty hard. So I think it's a great way to end it.
3: Fellas, thank you so much for your time. Congrats on the film. It's super fun.
11: Thanks.
0: Our thanks to Ashin Singh for the conversation. You can see Power Ballad in theaters now. And that is our show for this hour. I'm Lindsay Davis. Be sure to stay tuned to ABC News Live for more context and analysis of the day's top stories. Thanks so much for streaming with us. Have a great night.
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4: Is this hard to talk about?
5: Yeah.
6: Seattle ground, about to take off. 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
12: Holy
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12: Roll. 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
13: Reporting from Capitol Hill, where the House and Senate voted to release the Epstein files, I'm Jay O'Brien. Wherever the story is, we'll take you there. 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

0: shot at.
1: Around 12:17 this morning, authorities say officers responded to reports of shots fired at a house, finding several vehicles and a home riddled with bullets, but no victims. Less than 2 hours later, at 1:51 a.m., another report of shots fired at another home in the same neighborhood. Three officers were
0: fired at some point, but not compared to what they were being subjected to.
2: An 18-year-old believed to be one of the shooters was found dead at the scene. Lindsay, a person of interest, is now detained. There may be up to 10 shooters in all from this wild scene. Lindsay?
3: Wild indeed. Aaron, thank you. Turning now to the intensifying search for the missing American woman in the Bahamas. Her husband claims that his wife fell overboard and was then swept away. The 8-foot dinghy that Brian Hooker says he and his wife Lynette were aboard when she disappeared was seized today by the U.S. Coast Guard. Here's ABC's Victor Akenda.
4: Tonight, that new search for missing American Lynette Hooker intensifying in the Bahamas. The Coast Guard using a canine to find clues in the 55-year-old's disappearance. Divers also deploying underwater drones to focus on areas not previously searched in the 2 months since Lynette vanished during a sailing trip with her husband, Brian.
5: Divers from the Coast Guard are in the water right now. You can see their orange boat there behind us. This is where Brian and Lynette Hooker had their sailboat, the Soulmate, anchored.
4: U.S. officials tell ABC News investigators were led to these new areas after GPS data from Brian Hooker's electronic devices seemed to contradict his account of the night he says his wife went overboard. Sources say this dinghy that Brian says Lynette fell from, a key piece of evidence, is now in the custody of the Coast Guard. Lynette's daughter welcoming the renewed effort to locate her mother.
6: She's still not found, and she has to be somewhere, so all the help that we could get, is greatly appreciated.
4: Brian Hooker said he tried to rescue his wife of 25 years before returning to shore to alert authorities.
7: I will always think there was something I could have done differently.
5: And Lindsay, investigators will do a full digital forensic analysis of the electronics on the Hooker sailboat, the Soulmate, which was seized by the Coast Guard and is now in Florida. Lindsay?
3: Victor, thank you. The World Cup kicks off in 1 week, and millions of people from around the world are making their way to North America for nearly 6 weeks of soccer, with 48 teams playing more than 100 games across the U.S., Mexico, and Canada. Securing the tournament is a complex challenge for hundreds of law enforcement agencies across every level of government, thousands of personnel, and cutting-edge technology like drones and even robotic dogs. I want to bring in former ABC contributor and Homeland Security. He is current ABC News contributor, former Homeland Security official John Cohen, for our weekly segment, Assessing the Threat. John, thanks so much for joining us again. And of course, you're not just an expert on securing large events like this. You're working with state and local jurisdictions on this very issue of World Cup security. What concerns you most?
8: Yeah, Lindsay, as you described, this is a high visibility event. It's going to take place over a 6 week period. It's going to, their game's going to be played in 11 jurisdictions. There are other jurisdictions that will be housing teams known as base camps. And this is all happening at a time where the U.S. is experiencing a threat environment that, as I've described with you in the past, is highly volatile, complex, and the most dangerous I've seen in the 42 years that I've been involved in law enforcement and Homeland Security. So for the past year, law enforcement, working with FIFA and organizations like the Center for Internet Security, where I work when I'm not on TV, have been working to prepare each of these localities, these regions, to deal with cyber attacks, acts of violence by lone offenders or terrorist operatives, to protect VIPs that will be traveling to the region to attend the games, being prepared to deal with the efforts to disrupt the games through bomb threats, swatting calls, drones, or even deep fake videos meant to confuse the public. They're preparing to deal with the type of crime that usually resides around these types of events, like human trafficking and drug trafficking, and then fan violence. We just saw reports regarding violence that occurred in Europe following a championship game. And as you also mentioned, the demands on the border are going to be huge. Millions of people are going to be traveling to the U.S. from across the globe to watch this game. So the challenges are unprecedented.
3: And we know that there's also been turnover at the highest levels of the government agencies coordinating security and intelligence sharing. And the Department of Homeland Security is just over a month removed from the longest shutdown in history. Does any of that impact security planning?
8: Yeah, absolutely. I mean, the resources that have been available at the federal levels to prepare for this game are either have either been done away with or reassigned to focus on

0: other areas where we're impacted by the shutdown. But you raise a really interesting point. You know, when FIFA developed their security plan for these games in the United States, they went out and hired highly experienced law enforcement, intelligence, and other people who understood intelligence, who knew how to conduct security operations, and had relationships with state and local law enforcement across the country. What we're seeing in Washington right now is the filling of key senior positions, such as the DNI, by people who don't have that type of experience. And, you know, my concern is that, you know, there have been other administrations that have learned that for some of these key security and emergency management and homeland security jobs, you really want to put people in there that have experience, that understand how to conduct these operations, who understand intelligence.
1: This tournament is taking place at a time of international tensions between the U.S. and its neighbors, Europe, and, of course, Iran. How does that complicate any part of the World Cup?
0: Yeah, you know, we were just talking about the demands on the border. You know, the way we secure our border is by having CBP working with its partners in Europe and Canada and Mexico, in the Middle East, across the globe. Our intelligence community, you know, shares intelligence with our allies. That's how we catch dangerous people and criminals who are trying to come into the United States to conduct terrorist attacks or engage in other criminal activity. Right now, our relationship with our key allies around the globe are strained. And there have even been reports that some of our closest allies are reticent to share intelligence with us. That's a recipe for disaster as we're preparing for these games. We need to have good lines of communication with all of our allies across the globe so that we can be prepared and stop people from entering the country who shouldn't be coming into the country.
1: John Cohen, always appreciate your time and insight. Thank you. And we're tracking several headlines around the world. Princess Kate paid a visit to cancer patients at one of the UK's leading cancer treatment centers. Catherine, who was diagnosed with cancer in 2024, has been in remission since last year. She met with staff, patients, and spent time in the teenage and young adult unit. An incredible story of survival on Mount Everest. A Sherpa who went missing nearly a week ago was found crawling back to base camp. The 52-year-old was without food, water, or oxygen. He was rushed by helicopter to a Kathmandu hospital. His family says that he suffered frostbite and other complications, but otherwise is doing well. And scientists have found yeast growing within the remains of a 5,000-year-old mummy in Europe. So naturally, they're using it to make sourdough bread. Scientists have been studying the mummy Ötzi since he was discovered in 1991. For this latest research, they found ancient microbial life still active in the frozen body. It took 3 months to successfully make the sourdough, and researchers called it, quote, very good. The team has not ruled out that they could use the ancient yeast to brew their own beer next. And those are your headlines at this hour from around the world. Coming up, gospel star Erica Campbell joins us. She takes a turn as a leading lady in a Lifetime movie debuting this weekend. How she collaborated with her husband on this film. And put on your dancing shoes. Coming up, we talk to the Philly couple. They are burning up the dance floor right at home and racking up TikTok views.
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1: Known for hits like Heaven, Get Up, and Help, six-time Grammy Award-winning gospel singer Erica Campbell has been a leader of the genre for more than two decades. And now she's taking her talents to the TV screen in her new Lifetime movie, Thou Shalt Not Commit Adultery. The faith-based drama follows a Christian author, host, and influencer who grapples with the consequences of having an extramarital affair. Let's take a look.
33: We crossed the line. He did, and I don't know how to go back. I don't know that I want to. I need you.
34: I can't. Cassie, this is dangerous. And I should go. And you.
1: Uh-oh, here she is, Miss Erica Campbell. Thank you so much for coming on the show. Really appreciate it.
33: Absolutely, glad to be here.
1: So this, as we just saw there, you know, it gets a little hot, but really the themes are judgment and forgiveness.
33: Yeah.
1: Why was that so important for you to talk about?
33: Because I think we see infidelity and we see the issues, but we don't see the process.
1: Mm-hmm.
33: The slow pull, you know, that unravels after you rationalize and make it okay because of your needs to walk away from a commitment to stay and be faithful. There are reasons why, and you see in the different characters, but I thought the whole story was just so interesting, especially from a faith perspective, to see, you know, how you can get caught up and get trapped, you know, and try to figure your way out. I do love the redemptive quality, but I love that there is a journey of this woman and this power couple who puts more emphasis on the power than on the couple. And they kind of get lost in that, in the success.
1: You talk about that, the faith-based aspect of it.
33: Mm-hmm.
1: What do you hope that the Christian community comes away with thinking about committing adultery?
33: Being honest and paying attention to your relationship, paying attention to your friendships, to the things that you allow to slide, you know, you see the slow progression, the looks, the gentle touches, the things that kind of, you know, it's like, whoa, that was a lot in that look. You said a lot, my sister.
1: And I know that you just renewed your vows. Your husband actually wrote the score for the movie. How special was that to be able to work together?
33: You know, I loved that he was a part, that he was fully supportive. I did ask him a few times, babe, you're going to have to watch this lots of times. How do you feel? He was like, you are my wife and you are coming home to me. I know for sure.
1: So not jealous?
33: No. He said, I want you to be excellent. So I called him the day of the sex scene.
1: Yes.
33: And I said, okay, babe. He was like, I'm not worried. You are my wife, and I know that for sure. He was like, I want you to be excellent. I want you to do as best that you can. Really weird for my husband, but,
1: right,
33: you know,
1: sure.
33: Yeah.
1: And many people know you for your gospel music. What made you decide that you wanted to actually shift into acting?
33: I've always loved acting. I did stage plays. I've done a few appearances and a few things, but never had this opportunity. It's something I've actually always wanted and was just resolved within myself that maybe it just won't happen for me. And then I got the call to be the lead in this movie. And I was like, are you sure? My schedule wouldn't align. When they changed the schedule the third time, I was like, Erica, you're supposed to do this. And so I said yes, and I'm really glad I did.
1: You work with Trey Byers, with Jasmine Guy.
33: Yes.
1: What was the chemistry like with the cast?
33: So amazing. Oh, my God. Everybody was just so accommodating. They knew I was the new kid on the block. And so, you know, giving me tips or being very patient with me was really, really cool, that I appreciated from Trey and CJ and Miss Jasmine as well. Just wonderful. Miss Jasmine was saying, well, did you take care of this? And honey, did you? I was like, yes, ma'am. Yes, ma'am. I appreciate all that love. I really, really do.
1: You think we're going to see more from you in movies?
33: I think so. I loved it. It was a different side of me. I love taking on new things. It's something to take on something you've never done and aspire to be excellent at it, you know, because everything else that you've done has been so accomplished. So it's scary, you know. I could have stayed safe and do what I know I'm good at, or jumped into something new and see what I can do. I feel good about the work, though.
1: But still, music is
33: of course. I can't live without music. That is my life support. It actually is healing for me, and so I kind of need music. Sometimes I feel more than music needs me.
1: Erica Campbell, such a pleasure to talk with you today. You can watch her new movie, Thou Shalt Not Commit Adultery, on Lifetime, June 6th. And coming up, the couple married for decades now finding a whole new audience on TikTok thanks to their moves on the dance floor.
0: The musical game is back. Love Island 2026.
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35: All you gotta do is go, what's up?
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1: We turn now to our weekly segment, TikTok, where we take a closer look at the story behind the sensation. Today, a Philly couple is proving the algorithm has no age limit. Tim and Tali Sherry have been married for more than 30 years and dancing together for decades. But recently, they found a whole new audience on TikTok. I had a chance to speak with them earlier this week. Let's take a look.

0: Tim and Tali here to jam on it with us all. Welcome to the show.
1: Thanks so much, Lindsay.
2: Thank you. Great to be here.
0: It all began apparently after your son Brad's wedding last year when a video of a dance that you all did to Earth, Wind, and Fire quickly took off online. How did this moment launch you all into a whole new chapter as content creators?
1: Well, yeah, actually the dance with Earth, Wind, and Fire was Tali's great dance that she choreographed with our son Brad. That was to In the Stone by Earth, Wind, and Fire. And then our oldest son posted, sent us this video of us dancing to our favorite song, Planet Rock. And that's the one that went viral. And then from that point on, there was no turning back. We started making these dance videos and everything's been nuts ever since.
0: What's so interesting about your success is that it's built on what appears to really just be genuine authenticity. You're not chasing trends. You're just doing what you love with people you love. Why else do you think that your videos have just resonated with so many people?
2: I think there's a wholesome vibe. There's a lot of joy. There's a lot of silly, funny things that are going on as well. And I just think we're just shedding a little light and brightness around the earth.
0: You all have said that you often hear from people who are watching, who are going through difficult times. What does it mean to know that your videos are bringing joy to people when they need it most?
1: It's really touching. Even today, we had a couple comments about someone who lost a family member 2 days ago, and they were watching us in their hospital bed. It happens every day. It's really overwhelming, but if we can put a smile on their face, we're all for it.
0: So you all post new videos every Monday and Friday, mixing old school favorites with today's biggest hits. How do you all decide what you're going to dance to? And do you have a dream dance collaboration?
2: Well, Tim's been, he has a great history of being a DJ, fabulous DJ for 10 years back in the 80s and 90s. And he has this Rolodex of songs in his mind, and he pulls these songs, as they say, you know, from deep in the crates, and we talk about it, and we wing it, and we go for it, and we just give it our best.
0: I was just reading the lips. I was kind of lip syncing there, and I think it was Chaka Khan that we were just playing a little video too. Would you ever want to have an actual dance duo with real life musicians?
2: We'd love to.
1: There is something that's actually in the works right now. We're working closely with a legendary DJ producer. His name is DJ Eddie F. He produced Al B. Shore, Johnny Gill, Heavy D and the Boys, and we're working with him to create national dance parties in cities all around for the older 40 plus generation, and we'll keep them nice and early from like 5 o'clock so everyone can get in bed early.
0: They can have their supper and then
1: exactly.
0: Go off with Tim and Tali. Hey guys, thank you so much. So fun to watch you. Appreciate you joining us. You can check them out at Tim Talk Sherry for their latest moves. And that is our show for this hour. I'm Lindsay Davis. Be sure to stay tuned to ABC News Live for more context and analysis of the day's top stories. Thank you so much for streaming with us. Have a great night.

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19: Reporting from Donald Trump's inaugural ball, I'm Kira Phillips. Wherever the story is, we'll take you there. 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
20: Tonight, the breaking news, a growing number of Republicans pushing back against President Trump. And tonight, the president now set to nominate Todd Blanche, his former personal attorney, as the next attorney general. Top Senate Republicans predicting a tough confirmation battle for Blanche after the plan to use $1.8 billion in taxpayer money to pay President Trump's allies, including those who attacked the Capitol. Just in tonight, the new report, just how close that United flight came, filled with passengers landing at Newark, within 15 feet of disaster just before landing. Also tonight, dramatic new video showing the front landing gear of a passenger jet collapsing just moments before passengers were set to board the flight to Los Angeles. Multiple injuries reported. Tonight, deadly gunfire erupting in a neighborhood, shots fired into homes. Police officers responding, scrambling for cover. Tonight, the case making national headlines, the emotionally charged murder trial, a 19-year-old high school track star accused of fatally stabbing a 17-year-old from a rival team during a track meet. The search intensifying for that missing American wife in the Bahamas. Coast Guard divers now in the water, newly recovered GPS data. Does it contradict what the husband told authorities? Tonight, sources telling ABC News President Trump's former national security advisor and one of his harshest critics, John Bolton, has now agreed to plead guilty to mishandling of classified information. We're tracking severe storms, including possible tornadoes across multiple states, and then serious.
21: ABC News, I'm Dave Packer. President Trump now accusing four GOP congressmen of grandstanding, calling their actions unpatriotic after they helped pass a war powers resolution.
22: And he has said that this is going to complicate his efforts to reach a final agreement with Iran. He said that they know where things stand, and he is at this point in the final negotiations with Iran.
21: ABC's Karen Travers at the White House. Former Trump National Security Advisor and U.S. Ambassador to the U.N. John Bolton expected to plead guilty in his classified records case and will acknowledge he stored sensitive information in his personal diaries. He's agreed to pay a fine of $2.25 million and could face up to 5 years in prison. The New World screwworm is an invasive fly. It preys on livestock and can have major impacts on the beef industry. Secretary of Agriculture Brooke Rawlinson says the government is surging resources to South Texas, where it was spotted on a calf. This is ABC News.
20: Todd Blanche, his former personal attorney, as the next attorney general. Top Senate Republicans tonight predicting a tough confirmation battle for Blanche after the plan to use $1.8 billion in taxpayer money for President Trump's fund to pay his allies, including those who attacked the Capitol on January 6th. Many Republicans arguing the plan to use $1.8 billion in taxpayer money to pay those rioters is a terrible move. ABC's Mary Bruce leading us off from the White House tonight.
1: Tonight, as President Trump prepares to nominate his former personal lawyer, Todd Blanche, as the nation's next attorney general, top Republicans predicting a tough confirmation battle. Blanche currently serves as acting attorney general.
2: That we are going to make him permanent attorney general.
1: His loyalty to Trump, front and center.
3: Obviously, I'm honored and humbled that the president indicated he was going to nominate me today.
1: But that loyalty could become a liability.
23: Do you think I'll have a hard time getting confirmed?
3: Hard to say.
1: Blanche is an architect of the idea to use taxpayer money for President Trump's fund to pay his allies, including those who stormed the Capitol on January 6th. Democrats outraged, many Republicans too. Earlier this week, Blanche pulling the plug.
24: We are not moving forward with the fund, period.
1: But Trump still defending it.
25: So I love it. I think it's so important.
1: Today, Senate Democrats and some Republicans pushing legislation to make sure the fund never happens. Republican Senator Tom Tillis says January 6th will be at the forefront of Blanche's confirmation hearing.
26: The key for Todd or anybody going through Judiciary Committee has been pretty tight on January the 6th. They better not have said for 1 minute that the people that beat up police officers like these right down here were righteous people.
1: It comes amid news the Pentagon has hired a January 6th rioter to serve in a sensitive counterterrorism job. Elias Irizarry, seen here climbing through a broken window at the Capitol, and here sitting in a conference room with a pole across his lap. He pleaded guilty to various offenses and was later pardoned by President Trump.
19: David, in addition to facing tough questions about January 6th, Todd Blanche will also have to answer for the Justice Department's handling of the Epstein files. Former Attorney General Pam Bondi on the Hill last week told lawmakers that Blanche was the one in charge of the process and the entire release of the Epstein files. David.
20: All right. Mary Bruce watching it all from the White House tonight. Mary, thank you. Also just in tonight, a new report on just how close a United flight filled with passengers came to disaster coming in for landing at Newark Airport. Tonight, that new report revealing that passenger jet came within 15 feet of the busy New Jersey Turnpike. The pilot had been given three different runways to land on in high winds. And tonight here in a separate aviation case, dramatic new video tonight showing another passenger jet, this one headed to Los Angeles, the front nose gear collapsing just before passengers were to board. Multiple injuries, and here's Rhiannon Alley.
27: Tonight, new details on this stunning moment and just how close a packed passenger plane came to disaster on their final approach at Newark Airport last month. A new report tonight finding that United Airlines flight with more than 230 people on board was flying dangerously low, just 15 feet above one of the busiest highways in the country when it slammed into a light pole. That pole crashing into a delivery truck, injuring the driver. Investigators today say the pilots navigated three rapid runway changes as they descended in strong winds, eventually told to land at Newark's shortest runway. The first officer warning the captain the airspeed was slow, later saying, "You are still slow and a little low." The captain saying he heard a thump shortly before touchdown. Passengers deplaning normally, but that plane suffering substantial damage, a gash in the side of the fuselage.
28: The NTSB is going to want to go back and say, what is it about this approach to this runway? How can we take out the possibility of error that almost led to tragedy in this case?
27: Also tonight, dramatic new video posted on social media showing the front landing gear of a Lufthansa jet collapsing while parked at a gate in Frankfurt, Germany, just moments before passengers were set to board the flight to Los Angeles. The nose of the plane crashing down. The airline saying 13 crew members and ground staff were on board at the time, several taken to the hospital with minor injuries.
19: David, the planes involved in both incidents have been taken out of service as authorities investigate. David?
20: Rhiannon Alley tonight. Rhiannon, thank you. Now to the case making national headlines tonight, the emotionally charged murder trial in Texas. A 19-year-old high school track star now accused of fatally stabbing a 17-year-old from a rival team during a track meet. The case now sharply dividing the community. And here's Morgan Norwood.
29: Tonight, day one in a trial that has deeply divided a Dallas suburb and made national headlines. Carmelo Anthony, now 19, charged with first-degree murder and the stabbing death of 17-year-old fellow athlete Austin Metcalf after a confrontation at a track meet last year.
30: Can you be arrested for stabbing Kirkendall Stadium press box? It's going to be a student athlete.
29: Prosecutors called it a sneak surprise attack, showing the jury grainy surveillance of the bleachers where it all happened that rainy morning after Anthony sat under a tent belonging to Metcalf's team. Austin's twin brother Hunter was there.
0: He started getting aggressive and talking reckless. And my brother stepped in and said, you need to move. And he's like, make me move.
29: And prosecutors say when Metcalf tried moving Anthony, he pulled out a knife. Metcalf's last words, I've been stabbed, before he died in his brother's arms. But Anthony's defense arguing he acted in self-defense, reacting in a split second of fear, chaos, saying after he defended himself with the knife, he ran. He didn't stab again. He dropped the knife. The case fueling debate and racial tension. Metcalf's father has insisted it's not about race. Both families have faced threats.
4: To the family who experienced the loss, my heart truly goes out to you. We believe in legal process, and that is where the truth will come out.
29: Tonight, one civil rights organization voicing outrage that there are no black jurors deciding Anthony's fate.
22: And David Carmelo Anthony was 17 at the time. He is being tried as an adult. If convicted, he faces 5 years up to life in prison. David?
20: Morgan Norwood reporting. Morgan, thank you. Tonight, the deadly gunfire erupting in a neighborhood in Columbia, South Carolina. Shots fired into multiple homes. Police officers then responding, but then finding themselves scrambling for cover. Here's our chief investigative correspondent, Aaron Katursky.
5: Tonight, at least one suspect is dead after an overnight shootout with police turned a neighborhood in Columbia, South Carolina, into a war zone.
6: That is not Iraq, Afghanistan, Iran, anywhere. This is the summit here in Richland County, a highly populated community.
5: Today, Richland County Sheriff Leon Scott playing multiple body camera videos for reporters.
6: You heard how many times we were shot at.
5: Around 12:17 this morning, authorities say officers responded to reports of shots fired at a house, finding several vehicles and a home riddled with bullets, but no victims. Less than 2 hours later, at 1:51 a.m., another report of shots fired at another home in the same neighborhood. Three officers respond and a canine. You can see the muzzle flashes as officers scramble for cover.
6: Our three officers did return fire at some point, but not compared to what they were being subjected to.
7: An 18-year-old believed to be one of the shooters was found dead at the scene. David, there's a person of interest detained tonight. There may be up to 10 shooters from this wild scene. David?
20: Aaron Katursky. Aaron, thank you. Tonight, the search intensifying for that missing American wife in the Bahamas. Her husband says she fell overboard and was swept away, as you'll recall. Coast Guard divers, though, are back in the water. And tonight, does newly recovered GPS data contradict some of what the husband told authorities? Here's Victor Akendo.
8: Tonight, that new search for missing American Lynette Hooker intensifying in the Bahamas. The Coast Guard using a canine to find clues in the 55-year-old's disappearance. Divers also deploying underwater drones to focus on areas not previously searched in the 2 months since Lynette vanished during a sailing trip with her husband, Brian.
9: Divers from the Coast Guard are in the water right now. You can see their orange boat there behind us. This is where Brian and Lynette Hooker had their sailboat, the Soulmate, anchored.
8: U.S. officials tell ABC News investigators were led to these new areas after GPS data from Brian Hooker's electronic devices seemed to contradict his account of the night he says his wife went overboard. Sources say this dinghy that Brian says Lynette fell from, a key piece of evidence, is now in the custody of the Coast Guard. Lynette's daughter welcoming the renewed effort to locate her mother.
10: She's still not found, and she has to be somewhere, so all the help that we could get is greatly appreciated.
8: Brian Hooker said he tried to rescue his wife of 25 years before returning to shore to alert authorities.
12: I will always think there was something I could have done differently.
9: And David, investigators will do a full digital forensic analysis of any electronics on the Hooker sailboat, which was seized by the Coast Guard and is now in Florida. David?
20: Victor Akendo, who's covered this case from the start. Victor, thank you. Tonight's sources now telling ABC News that President Trump's former national security advisor and one of his harshest critics, John Bolton, has now agreed to plead guilty to mishandling of classified information. Here's our Chief Justice correspondent, Pierre Thomas, now.
13: He was a prime target of President Trump's retribution campaign. And tonight, sources tell ABC News, Trump's former national security advisor, John Bolton, is planning to plead guilty to mishandling classified information.
30: I'm not a fan of John Bolton. I thought he was a sleazebag, actually.
13: Bolton was indicted on 18 counts in October of 2025, accused of sharing classified information with members of his family in the course of writing a book, his home raided by the FBI. Tonight, sources tell us Bolton will plead guilty to one count of illegal retention of national security information and will acknowledge he stored sensitive information in his personal diaries. He's agreed to pay a fine of $2.25 million and could face up to 5 years in prison. Bolton has been an unsparing critic of the president.
28: I don't think he's fit for office.
13: President Trump himself was charged with mishandling classified information when he left office, that case later dismissed. The investigation into Bolton began during the Biden administration. A case against him was brought by career DOJ prosecutors, not newly appointed allies of the president. Bolton is expected to enter his guilty plea on June 26. If he had been convicted on all 18 counts, he could have faced decades in prison. David, he plans to ask for probation, which will be up to a judge to decide.
20: Pierre Thomas live in Washington. Pierre, thanks. Tonight we're tracking severe storms, including possible tornadoes across multiple states. That system then pushing into the Northeast, along with the searing heat into the 90s. New York City right down to Washington, D.C., flirting with 100 degrees in Raleigh. Many Philadelphia schools already shifting to virtual learning tomorrow because of the extreme heat. Let's get right to ABC senior meteorologist Lee Goldberg with us live tonight with the forecast. Hey there, Lee.
2: Hey, David, hard to believe we had 50s wind and rain in the Northeast last weekend, 90s the next couple of days. The front that will bring the relief over the weekend is in the northern plains. It's the third night in a row of severe weather. Severe storms till 1 a.m. from Rapid City, South Dakota to eastern Montana. The flooding is the main threat in Kansas to Iowa. We had a tornado in Kansas earlier. The severe threat goes to Omaha and Des Moines and the upper Midwest on Friday. Saturday, it's the Great Lakes, and a couple of those storms could reach the Northeast by Saturday night. And speaking of the Northeast, baking in the 90s through Saturday until a front drops in, cooler into next week. David?
20: Lee Goldberg with us here tonight. Lee, thank you. When we come back tonight, a 50-year-old woman targeted and killed at a gas station. Authorities tonight say it's a horrific case of mistaken identity. Police say gunmen shot and killed her instead of the person they thought they were attacking. Also outraged right here over U.S. military exercises, suddenly rattling a community. Neighbors outraged. The remarkable survival story tonight coming in this evening from Mount Everest, the guide who disappeared nearly a week ago, crawling down part of the mountain himself. The Knicks beating the Spurs in game one of the NBA Finals, but tonight the selfie on the court last night, why two fans are now banned for life. A lot more news ahead here. Don't go away.
3: 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I mean, family. 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
50: 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She saw beyond basketball.
48: How do you beat Pat Summitt? You don't.
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60: 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You're gonna freak the kids out.
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0: impressive.
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6: Tonight, the urgent manhunt outside Baton Rouge after authorities say a deadly case of mistaken identity. Surveillance video appears to show two gunmen pulling up at a gas station and firing dozens of rounds. Police say the 50-year-old woman inside the car was not the person the suspects were intending to target. Tonight, military drills in parts of Southern California rattling entire communities, sparking outrage. Controlled explosions and weapons fire could be heard overnight in Pasadena and surrounding communities. Helicopters hovering overhead. Residents say they were not told of the exercises until just hours before they began, some not getting word at all. When we come back here, in honor for our Martha Raddatz. Also, the Knicks beat the Spurs, but the moment on the court leading to a lifetime ban for two.
7: Good morning, Lieutenant. Do you have good news to share with me?
8: I'm surprised. You work with the police?
7: Well, you know, free coffee. Like
9: I can make you melt. Got a high-profile murder on our hands. Do we have your attention now? Text me if
7: you can. Our killer was also a sprinter.
10: See if we can track her down.
11: Track her down.
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42: Is this hard to talk about?
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51: Seattle ground, about to take off. It's gonna be crazy. I did a kind of a bad thing.
55: So you hijacked the plane?
51: Yeah.
61: He hasn't flown an airplane before.
62: How did he get that plane in the airplane? How did no one know?
51: Hey, you think this thing can do a barrel roll?
63: Trying to figure out how to use the autopilot first.
51: Boring.
64: He's going upside
65: holy
64: down.
65: Roll. Holy.
64: Could we cut the cameras?
51: This is probably like jail time for life, huh?
6: To the index of other news tonight, a massive natural gas explosion in southern Mexico, east of Mexico City. Authorities say four natural gas trucks exploded. The video posted on social media, nearly 2,000 people were evacuated from a hospital, schools, and nearby homes. An investigation, of course, now underway. Tonight from Mount Everest, an incredible story of survival. A Sherpa who went missing nearly a week ago found crawling back to base camp. The 52-year-old was without food, water, or oxygen. He was rushed by helicopter to a hospital in Kathmandu. His family tonight saying he suffered frostbite and other complications, but he's doing well. To the NBA, you could hear the cheering on the streets of New York City last night with every shot made. The Knicks beating the Spurs. The Knicks taking a one-game lead, 105-95. Game 2 of the NBA Finals tomorrow here on ABC. And after an incident on the court last night, the NBA now banning two fans for life from NBA arenas. A man running out of the court, a man appearing to try to take a selfie with players, his accomplice also banned. When we come back tonight, Martha Raddatz covering war zones for decades for us. Tonight, her new book, The Heroes Next Door, and a special honor for Martha, too.
0: Is there anything about Pat Summitt fans would not know?
1: This is where my basketball career started.
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3: 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I had a lot more responsibility.
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8: How do you beat Pat Summitt? You don't.
9: What else do you need in your life?
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11: What are you waiting for? 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
15: All you gotta do is go, what's up?
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6: Finally tonight, America Strong. Martha Raddatz, who has reported from war zones and hotspots all over the world, with her new book, The Hero Next Door. You know Martha Raddatz at home watching her reports night after night. She has covered war zones for decades for ABC News. She has met countless quiet heroes along the way. And what you may not know is that Martha has stayed in touch with so many of them, and she is determined to show their resilience ever since.
53: You don't know who the heroes are, and this 9/11 generation, there are a lot of heroes. Whatever you think about politics, whatever you think about the wars, it's the people who fought them, the people who did the best they could do. Many were injured. There was loss. There are families in here who lost loved ones. There are people who are caring for a son who was badly injured in the war. This generation is no less great than the greatest generation, and I just feel people should read about it and read about these people and the resilience they still have today.
6: In Martha's new book, The Hero Next Door, she follows 10 of those quiet heroes. Among them, Army First Lieutenant Mark Little, who she met in Iraq. He lost both legs to an IED, and Martha was at his bedside in Iraq.
53: What would be anybody's worst day of their life was Mark Little's best day, he said, because he lived. And that is how he has lived ever since. He got blown up by an IED. I was actually there when he arrived in the medevac helicopter to the combat support hospital. It was gruesome. It was gruesome. And yet, during the day, he was smiling. I mean, he was saying, man, my mom's going to kill me. She didn't know I was in danger.
54: Oh, my mom's going to kick my ass.
55: Your mom's going to kick your ass.
53: He continued on in the Army, believe it or not, and not out there patrolling the streets of Baghdad, but he served. He continued to serve. And when he got out, he started something called Warrior 360, which helped veterans get money immediately. He walks on prosthetics now. He's married. He is the happiest guy you will ever meet.
6: Martha's new book comes just as she's honored with an Emmy for Lifetime Achievement in Journalism. In our newsroom, she's a hero. Her own bravery in the field all these years.
0: but it's the heroism of others, their sacrifice, she wants us all to know.
53: It's really about humanity, and it touches me. They touch me so much. These people are a gift to me. They really are. They've made me a better person, more empathetic. I just want people to know about them and the extraordinary things they have done before and are doing still.
6: The hero next door, and there are many of them, and we're grateful to you too, Martha. Good night.
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37: Tonight on ABC News Live Prime, the president takes aim at what he's calling unpatriotic Republicans.
38: President Trump hits back at lawmakers who voted to send him a rebuke over the war in Iran, many of them in his own party. This is some top Senate Republicans signaled they'll vote no on the president's immigration bill and to the president's nomination of Todd Blanche, his former personal attorney, as the next attorney general.
39: I'm Mary Bruce at the White House with a look at what Republicans are demanding first.
38: New video shows the front landing gear of a Boeing Dreamliner collapsing while parked at an airport gate, the front tip of the plane crashing to the ground just moments before passengers were expected to board for Los Angeles. Multiple injuries reported. The war's hidden cost. In tonight's Prime Focus, we look at the human cost of high gas prices and rising grocery bills and how those surging expenses are taking a very real toll on families across America. Frustrations.
42: From ABC News, I'm Dave Packer. The Texas State Health Department urging doctors to be on the lookout for potential New World screwworm cases in humans, especially if they've been in contact with cattle infected with the pest. This while noting there has been no known human-to-human spread yet. The U.S. Agriculture Secretary confirming the parasite's been detected in Texas, but Secretary Brooke Rollins asserts
44: the food supply is not compromised at all. This is not a disease. It is not a virus. It is simply an insect that lands in a wound and lays eggs that like to eat the flesh around the wound.
42: Concerned that this will drive the price of beef higher. President Trump looking to reassure skeptical Republicans, pushing back on his latest picks for key positions. The president said housing official Bill Pulte will not be the permanent director of national intelligence. He has little, if any, experience in intelligence. But Trump says, as acting DNI,
0: Bull team may, quote, find out some things about rigged elections. And Trump's plan to name Todd Blanche as attorney general also facing an uphill battle.
39: In addition to facing tough questions about January 6th, Todd Blanche will also have to answer for the Justice Department's handling of the Epstein files. Former Attorney General Pam Bondi on the Hill last week told lawmakers that Blanche was the one in charge of the process and the entire release of the Epstein files.
0: ABC's Mary Bruce in the House.
1: The ayes are 226, the nays are 195. The bill is passed, and without objection, the motion to reconsider is laid upon the table.
0: 18 Republicans, nearly all Democrats, voted to pass a bill to provide nearly $2 billion in aid to Ukraine and sanction key segments of the Russian economy. A deadly shooting in Northern California leaving three people wounded and an 18-year-old dead in the parking lot of a high school at a graduation ceremony. Police say there's no ongoing threat and they are following up on leads. You're listening to ABC News.
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0: President Trump announced plans to build a promenade that connects the Lincoln Memorial to the Potomac River. Speaking alongside the president, Interior Secretary Doug Burgum said the promenade was part of the National Mall's original plans.
4: People come from around the world. They don't know that 100 yards away is the beautiful Potomac River, which was part of the original plan. And now they'd be able to walk around the Lincoln Memorial, walk on a pedestrian bridge over the first highway, walk over the next one, and right down to the water.
0: The search for a missing wife and mother, Lynette Hooker, in the Bahamas, has intensified following new evidence. Her husband says she fell out of their dinghy and was carried away by the current. ABC's Victor Oquendo is in Miami.
6: The Coast Guard using a canine to find clues in the 55-year-old's disappearance. Divers also deploying underwater drones to focus on areas not previously searched in the 2 months since Lynette vanished during a sailing trip with her husband, Brian. U.S. officials tell ABC News investigators were led to these new areas after GPS data from Brian Hooker's electronic devices seemed to contradict his account of the night he says his wife went overboard.
0: Outback Steakhouse responding to a $1.5 million lawsuit filed by a woman who claims that she suffered serious and permanent injuries after slipping on mashed potatoes at one of the chain's Virginia locations in 2023, Outback has filed for a notice of removal, which could move the case from state to federal court. Dave Packer, ABC News.
7: Three rapid runway changes as they descended in strong winds, eventually told to land at Newark's shortest runway. The first officer warning the captain the airspeed was slow, later saying, "You are still slow and a little low." The captain saying he heard a thump shortly before touchdown. Passengers deplaning normally, but that plane suffering substantial damage, a gash in the side of the fuselage.
8: The NTSB is going to want to go back and say, what is it about this approach to this runway? How can we take out the possibility of error that almost led to tragedy in this case?
7: Also tonight, dramatic new video posted on social media showing the front landing gear of a Lufthansa jet collapsing while parked

0: year.
1: Can you be in route for the stabbing? Kirkendall Stadium press box. It's going to be a student athlete.
2: Prosecutors called it a sneak surprise attack, showing the jury grainy surveillance of the bleachers where it all happened that rainy morning after Anthony sat under a tent belonging to Metcalf's team. Austin's twin brother Hunter was there.
3: He started getting aggressive and talking reckless. And my brother stepped in and said, you need to move. And he's like, make me move.
2: And prosecutors say when Metcalf tried moving Anthony, he pulled out a knife. Metcalf's last words, I've been stabbed, before he died in his brother's arms. But Anthony's defense arguing he acted in self-defense, reacting in a split second of fear, chaos, saying after he defended himself with the knife, he ran. He didn't stab again. He dropped the knife. The case fueling debate and racial tension. Metcalf's father has insisted it's not about race. Both families have faced threats.
4: To the family who experienced the loss, my heart truly goes out to you. We believe in legal process, and that is where the truth will come out.
2: Tonight, one civil rights organization voicing outrage that there are no black jurors deciding Anthony's fate.
5: And Lindsay, even though Carmelo Anthony was 17 at the time, he is being tried as an adult. If convicted, he faces 5 years up to life in prison. Lindsay?
6: Morgan, thank you. An 18-year-old is dead and 3 others are injured after a shooting at a high school graduation in Northern California. School officials say the violence started just after the ceremony ended Wednesday night at Fairfield High School. The 3 people injured include an 11-year-old and 2 people in their 20s. They were taken to the hospital, but their conditions are unknown. Police say there is no ongoing threat to the community, and authorities have not announced any suspects or arrests. ABC News has learned that President Trump's former national security advisor, John Bolton, is expected to plead guilty over his mishandling of classified documents. Our Chief Justice correspondent, Pierre Thomas, has those details.
7: He was a prime target of President Trump's retribution campaign. And tonight, sources tell ABC News, Trump's former national security advisor, John Bolton, is planning to plead guilty to mishandling classified information.
8: I'm not a fan of John Bolton. I thought he was a sleazebag, actually.
7: Bolton was indicted on 18 counts in October of 2025, accused of sharing classified information with members of his family in the course of writing a book, his home raided by the FBI. Tonight, sources tell us Bolton will plead guilty to 1 count of illegal retention of national security information and will acknowledge he stored sensitive information in his personal diaries. He's agreed to pay a fine of $2.25 million and could face up to 5 years in prison. Bolton has been an unsparing critic of the president.
9: I don't think he's fit for office.
7: President Trump himself was charged with mishandling classified information when he left office, that case later dismissed. The investigation into Bolton began during the Biden administration. The case against him was brought by career DOJ prosecutors, not newly appointed allies of the president.
6: Pierre Thomas joins us now. So, Pierre, what's next here for Bolton?
10: He's expected to enter his guilty plea on June 26. If he had been convicted on all 18 counts, he could have faced up to decades in prison. Lindsay, he plans to ask for probation, which will be up to a judge to decide.
6: Pierre Thomas for us. Thank you. Residents in Southern California were left confused and upset after military drills went into the early hours of the morning. People in Pasadena could hear flashbangs, weapon fire, and even helicopters until just past 2 a.m. overnight. Drills were also reported in Irvine. A local councilman posted a series of videos of the training to his Instagram and called the late-night exercise absurd and ridiculous. Local police departments were warned about the training exercises with a few hours' notice, but it still caught many by surprise. Next tonight, to the severe storm threat, including possible tornadoes expanding across multiple states. The system is pushing into the northeast, along with searing heat well into the 90s from Washington, D.C. to Philadelphia and up to New York and Boston. Philadelphia schools are actually shifting to virtual learning tomorrow because of the extreme heat. Let's bring in ABC senior meteorologist Lee Goldberg. What's it looking like, Lee?
11: Lindsay, it's hard to believe we had 50s wind and rain across parts of the Northeast. Now we're looking at 90s. You know, the front that will actually break the heat in the Northeast has been sitting over the Northern Plains. This is the third night in a row of severe weather. Severe thunderstorm watch actually extended till 1 in the morning. Places like Rapid City and Pierre. This goes all the way from parts of Wyoming into the Dakotas. To the south, it's more of a flood threat. Kansas into Iowa. Although although we had a tornado warning in the evening hours across northeast Kansas. We also had a tornado earlier in the day, so lots of severe weather threats there. As we go through the next 24 hours, we're going to see that severe threat shift more south and east. So it'll be from Omaha, Des Moines, as we go into the upper Midwest, level 2 out of 5 with damaging winds, maybe a brief tornado. Once we get into Saturday, it's the Great Lakes, and then we're looking at Detroit and Cleveland, Pittsburgh, and

0: Even some storms could sneak into the northwest areas of New York City, into upstate New York and New England as we go into the day on Saturday. Speaking of the northeast side, ahead of the severe weather, those 50s are traded in for 90s. I mean, you might even get close to a heat wave in a couple of spots. The good news is the humidity isn't through the roof, but we're not used to it just yet, so it will feel hot. The temperatures will peak on Saturday, then that front will come through on Sunday, break the humidity and heat into early next week. And one other treat, if you're looking up tonight and you see a little tint on the horizon, NOAA Space Weather telling us that coronal mass ejections, or CMEs, that left the sun on Tuesday have arrived here. They're interacting with our magnetic field, causing those beautiful colors known as the auroras, the northern lights. They're most visible near the northern tier of the country, Seattle all the way to Montreal and Minneapolis. But low on the horizon, there's a shot from Salt Lake City, Chicago, over into New York City. So enjoy. Take a shot at it away from the city lights. Lindsay?
1: All right. Sounds like a plan. Lee Goldberg, our thanks to you as always. Sports fans are celebrating today in New York City after the Knicks win in San Antonio last night in Game 1 of the NBA Finals. Knicks fans gathered at Madison Square Garden and other watch parties around New York City to cheer on their team. San Antonio fans were out in full force at the Frost Bank Center in their iconic teal, pink, and orange Fiesta colors. And kids in New York received special permission from Mayor Mamdani to stay up late during the finals. Earlier this week, he signed an executive order repealing bedtime for the duration of the games. New York fans who are hoping to see the Knicks play at Madison Square Garden next week might want to consider a trip to Texas instead. Tickets for Game 2 tomorrow are as low as $800. Meanwhile, tickets for Monday's game here in New York City, more than $7,000. That flight to San Antonio will set you back an additional $850, but all consider, that's still a bargain. ABC's Will Reeve is in San Antonio covering the series.
2: They take Game 1 of the NBA Finals.
3: Overnight, the New York Knicks stealing Game 1 of the NBA Finals from the San Antonio Spurs. From the opening tip, this Finals rematch, 27 years in the making, was electric.
2: Jalen Brunson's first shot of his Finals career goes down.
3: Victor Wembanyama playing his first NBA Finals game at age 22.
2: The two stars get off by knocking down their first shots.
3: The Spurs, supported by the Salesian Sisters of St. John Bosco, there too, serving as divine lucky charms for the home team. Late in the first quarter, a major scare for the Knicks. Captain Jalen Brunson appearing to tweak his knee, limping to the locker room.
2: And obviously that's the nightmare scenario.
3: He returned, but then appeared to twist his ankle.
4: There you see that ankle turning in.
3: This time, he would stay in the game, but the Spurs using the momentum, opening up a 14-point lead in the third quarter.
2: Again, leans in, shot, got it.
3: But the man known as Captain Clutch putting the team on his back. Brunson scoring 13 of his 30 points in the fourth quarter. That fourth quarter interrupted by a fan storming the court for a selfie with Wemby.
5: That person wasn't here for the basketball. They were not.
2: You think?
3: After the dust settled, the Knicks putting the Spurs away for good.
2: Puts it in! Jalen Brunson does it again!
6: The confidence in me also gives me an extra boost. We're together out there, and whatever happens, we're just going to fight for each other.
3: Wembanyama unable to hide his disappointment after making only 6 of 21 shots.
7: I was bad tonight. It's not more complicated than that.
3: The Knicks' familiar contingent of famous fans fired up. Spike, Timothy, Tracy, and Fat Joe taking in the win.
8: Go New York!
9: That was a big one.
8: 3 more. Let's go!
3: Inside the watch party at Madison Square Garden and the outdoor spillover, fans going wild.
10: Three more, baby.
11: We from New York, baby. That's right, we from New York. We always come back.
1: And our thanks to Will for that early success for New York. Let's bring in ESPN's Justin Tinsley. So, Justin, a lot to talk about, the strength of the Western Conference, but the Knicks have been on an incredible run. Did you see anything last night that changes your idea of how these finals are going to go ultimately?
12: No, I still think it's going to be a very long series. If you're the Knicks, you did exactly what you were supposed to do in Game 1. You stole one on the road. So at the very worst, when they go back to Madison Square Garden for Game 3 on Monday, the series, at the very worst, would be 1-1. New York did not shoot the ball well. Jalen Brunson, he scored 13 of his 30 points in the fourth quarter, and he really led that charge then. But by any account, he'll even tell you that he didn't shoot the ball well. So if you're New York, you stole a game, but you cannot get too confident because you can't expect Victor Wembanyama to shoot 6 of 21 every night. And the San Antonio Spurs, they didn't shoot well either. I believe they shot 36% as a team. So if you're the Knicks, you stole one. You try to steal game two, but at the very least, again, you're going back to New York tied 1-1.
1: So what do you think that the Spurs learned from last night's game that they may try and really put into effect tomorrow night in order to even the series up?
12: Well, if you're a Spurs fan, you're really hoping that this is a very young team. They've never played on this level of basketball before. So you're hoping game one, you work the nerves out. You try to play at a little slower pace, even though you try to run as well, because they're still a young team. I fully expect Wimby to play a lot better. I fully expect him to let the game come to him a little bit more in game two. And again, you look at guys like De'Aaron Fox, you look at Stephon Castle, you look at Vassell, and just so many guys on that team. They really looked rattled in a lot of parts of the game last night, even though they were up 14 at one point. So I expect calmer nerves. I expect cooler heads to prevail for San Antonio in game two, but that does not guarantee a win in game two either.
1: And we talked a little bit earlier about the price of these tickets for these New York games, starting at $7,500. Jalen Brunson was asked what he would pay $7,500 to watch, and he said a live Michael Jackson performance. So just in the spirit of fun here, what do you think is worth $7,500?
12: What is worth $7,500? I mean, I'm going to have to stick with music as well. Like, God bless the dead. But if I could see Tupac Shakur or Biggie Smalls, I would pay $7,500 for that. But right now, just looking at my credit card balances, I will be watching on TV.
1: And I also cannot forget about our hockey fans. The Carolina Hurricanes will try to even up their series with the Vegas Golden Knights in the Stanley Cup Finals. Who do you have winning the Stanley Cup?
12: I got Carolina. I still think, much like the NBA Finals, this will be a long series, and I'm looking at Carolina. They have not won a title in 20 years since 2006. So I expect to see a heightened sense of urgency from Carolina, but this is a very good Vegas Knights team. They just won a couple of years ago. They've only been in the league for like 9 years, and they've been near the very top pretty much for the duration of that. But I got Carolina in game two just based off the sense of urgency alone.
1: All right, Justin Tinsley, and you have the Knicks winning the NBA Finals or what?
12: Oh, yeah, look, you can go on ESPN.com. It's already written in stone. I got Knicks in six.
1: Written in stone. Like that confidence. All right, thank you so much. We're going to hold you to it. Coming up, more on the NBA Finals and the fan who stormed the court for a selfie mid-game. We're learning how he's being punished coming up. It's payday for Pope Leo, the special delivery he received at the Vatican. And navigating healthcare insurance approvals can be a nightmare, but one Texas plastic surgeon is gaining followers online, fighting back for her patients. We'll talk to Dr. Elizabeth Potter right after the break.
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6: Welcome back, everyone. A new report out today titled How Health Insurance Coverage Denials Affect Americans puts a bright spotlight on Americans' dealings with their doctors, their insurance companies, and the hospitals and other healthcare facilities we all use. The report is the result of the Commonwealth Fund's 2025 Affordability Survey of more than 4,500 adults with private insurance. That survey was conducted between July and October of last year, and it is the topic of tonight's By the Numbers. One in five people with private health insurance said that they or a family member had insurance coverage denied for DACA, Retina, Medicare in the past year, according to the report. 13% said that they had an authorization denial even before care was provided. The remaining 8% received a claim denial after care was provided. 43% of people who had a claim denied said that it led to medical debt that they're still paying off. Finally, only about 50% of people who experienced a coverage denial appealed the decision, often because they were unsure they had the right to do so or they didn't think it would make a big difference. But among those who did appeal, many ultimately received some form of coverage or had their bills reduced. Among those who did appeal a prior authorization denial, more than half ultimately received some form of coverage, either for the recommended care or an alternative. And one-third of those who challenged a claim denial had their bills reduced or eliminated altogether. And joining us now is Dr. Elizabeth Potter. Dr. Potter, thank you so much for joining us. You describe a situation many patients and doctors may be familiar with. You have a patient for whom a procedure has been approved by their insurance company, but then the insurance company questions or denies part of the claim. Why do you believe such denials occur?
23: Honestly, I think it's about the balance in healthcare between taking care of patients and the business of medicine or making money. And things have shifted so far towards the fiduciary responsibility of insurance companies to make money for their shareholders that decisions like denials come at the last minute. And it's starting to feel like that's really part of the business model, to deny as much as possible as a method of cost control.
6: You've previously claimed that hospitals overcharge patients by a factor of 4 or even 5. How can you be sure?
23: So overcharge, I would say that because I own my own surgery center and I've built that from the ground up, I know exactly how much the surgeries that I'm doing cost. And when I compare what I know them to cost based on the actual numbers of doing them in my surgery center to what my patients are being charged and billed, and my patients have sent me those EOBs and their bills, the numbers are dramatically different. So by owning my own surgery center and looking at the cost, I can save sometimes 40 to 60% in some of these cases. And that's something that I think the American public needs to understand. We're all talking about affordability in healthcare. We want the system to cost less and have better outcomes. And doctors like me can provide that service, like through my surgery center. But there is pressure from the entire industry to not have doctors like me, owning those centers and performing care that they're in charge of. So in effect, Americans are paying more than they should be paying.
6: So when patients get that bill from a doctor or a hospital, and it's for way more than they may have expected, is it too late at that point to do something? They've already had the procedure.
23: That's such a great question, and I want your listeners to understand this. So when you get a letter from your insurance company, it should be an EOB, or an explanation of benefits. If you get a bill, that should be from your provider, like the hospital or the doctor. Number one thing I would say is don't pay that bill right away. What you need to do is get that EOB and compare the bill and make sure the numbers match up. Then you want to think about your rights. Like, are there in-network facilities and you're being charged out-of-network rates? Sometimes that's the case. And there are federal and state protections against that kind of charge. And those are no surprise billing laws. So you want to check the numbers and make sure the EOB and the bill match. You want to know your rights. And then you want to call your hospital and the insurance company or your doctor and the insurance company and talk about it. There are often ways that providers can come up with payment plans or discounts or ways of negotiating down the payment that make it more affordable. So number one, don't pay right away, and certainly check everyone's work.
6: We know that more than 70 countries out there do provide universal health care for their citizens. What do you think the number one obstacle is that keeps us from being able to have something similar here in the United States?
23: I think that our system is going to resist that because currently our system makes so very much money for some very large companies. I mean, we're talking about 20% of GDP. But I would say on a hopeful note that the environment now, the attitude of healthcare workers and the knowledge of the public, there's a moment building where we all understand that that healthcare really is a right, and we need to provide a baseline level of that care. So I think that the status quo is probably the biggest obstacle, but it's not as large as our hope and our persistence to get the job done for Americans.
6: Such a pleasure to have you on the show, Dr. Potter. Thank you so much for your time and insight.
23: Thanks, Lindsay.
6: Coming up, the new world screwworm has been detected in a Texas calf. What that parasite's presence in the U.S. could mean for beef prices. And the NBA is punishing the fan who stormed the court for a selfie during last night's game. It could be the last game he ever sees in person.
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30: Hard to believe, isn't it?
31: I had to work a lot harder. I had a lot more responsibility.
32: She could coach any team.
33: Pat put it out there that women can do whatever they want to do.
34: She was such a radical. She saw beyond basketball.
32: How do you beat Pat Summitt? You don't.
35: What else do you need in your life?
36: Just more time. She's on fire.
37: You shouldn't be trying to steal my house.
38: I live here. Police is on the way.
37: No, you don't.
38: Police is on the way.
39: And that's when the squatter standoff started.
37: Get out of my house.
40: I realized that we really had a squatter on our hands.
41: I literally lost my
42: I've seen every scam in the book, I thought.
43: That's something that never, like, leaves you.
40: Get the out of our house.
44: You want to know what I've been doing for the last 4 years? I was in a cult, man.
45: Who am I?
46: Nature Boy.
47: You know this is not how life's supposed to be.
48: Where Nature Boy is, that's where I'll find my truth.
49: I am your Messiah.
50: Bow
44: to me. What in the world is going on here?
0: Something was screaming at me no, but I ignored it. There was brainwashing, mind manipulation. He was king, he was God.
44: Watching.
2: Then don't you cry.
0: He had to be destroyed.
2: Nothing dies in nature.
3: 911, what's your emergency?
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5: ABC News, I'm Dave Packer. The Texas State Health Department urging doctors to be on the lookout for potential New World screwworm cases in humans, especially if they've been in contact with cattle infected with the pest. This while noting there has been no known human-to-human spread yet. President Trump's plan to name Todd Blanche as Attorney General permanently is facing an uphill battle in the Senate, with both Democrats and some Republicans skeptical.
6: In addition to facing tough questions about January 6th, Todd Blanche will also have to answer for the Justice Department's handling of the Epstein files. Former Attorney General Pam Bondi on the Hill last week told lawmakers that Blanche was the one in charge of the process and the entire release of the Epstein files.
5: ABC News Chief White House Correspondent Mary Bruce. 18 House Republicans and nearly all Democrats voted to pass a bill to provide nearly $2 billion in aid to Ukraine and sanction key segments of the Russian economy. This is ABC News.
7: 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Mystery.
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9: 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Betrayal. 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
13: Welcome back to Prime. Here's a look at the stories making headlines right now. Some Republicans are pushing back against President Trump as he gets set to nominate his former personal attorney, Todd Blanche, as the next attorney general. If nominated, Blanche is expected to face challenges in the Senate over the nearly $1.8 billion anti-weaponization fund. Blanche is an architect of the idea to use taxpayer money for President Trump's fund to pay his allies, including those who stormed the Capitol on January 6th. Today, Senate Democrats and some Republicans push legislation to make sure the fund never happens. The House Oversight Committee just released the transcript of their closed-door interview with former Attorney General Pam Bondi last week. Bondi told lawmakers the now acting Attorney General Todd Blanche was in charge of the controversial handling of the Epstein files. She said that Blanche approved the redactions to the transcripts and audio files ultimately released by the DOJ. U.S. ranchers are on alert after a flesh-eating parasitic fly known as the screwworm was confirmed in a calf in Texas. The USDA secretary said that this case does not pose a food safety issue. This comes after the Agriculture Department warned that the fly may have migrated from Mexico and Central America. Officials said that so far the screwworm has not been detected anywhere else in the U.S. And two fans got a lifetime ban from all NBA arenas after one of them rushed the court during game one of the NBA Finals. The fan attempted to take a selfie with Spurs star Victor Wembanyama and Knicks center Mitchell Robinson before he was caught by stadium security and arrested. After the game, Wemby said that the incident surprised him and he didn't know how to act. Coming up, what the Iran war is costing U.S. households. Our Elizabeth Schulze spoke with families across the country about the real-life financial hardships they face. And after nearly 30 years, the popular video game Backyard Baseball is back with a makeover. We have a sneak peek.
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37: You shouldn't be trying to steal my house.
15: Get out of my house.
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37: Get out of my house. 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
16: You could walk into your home, find someone sitting on your couch, and you would have no right to ask them to leave.
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42: In 20 years, I have seen every scam in the book, I thought.
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17: Thank you.
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9: All you got to do is go, what's up?
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13: Welcome back, everyone. Since the start of the Iran war, gas and food prices in America have climbed to their highest levels in years. ABC's Elizabeth Schulze brings you the story of three households who say they're struggling to make ends meet.
17: I know. Are you running? Yeah.
18: Good. Betsy Rosado is helping her youngest daughter, 2-year-old Johnny Lett, with her physical therapy. Johnny Lett has Down syndrome.
17: High five! Yeah!
18: Betsy lives with her husband and five children in Spring Hill, Florida, a suburb of Tampa Bay. She had to stop working to give Johnny Lett 24/7 care, taking her to physical, occupational, speech, and eating therapies 5 days a week, sometimes multiple times a day. And that means a lot of driving. Betsy says it now costs her $80 to fill the gas tank of her minivan. About 3 months ago, before the Iran war, she says it was $50.
17: Makes me feel stressed. That's hard because of everything that I do for my child. I don't have the luxury of picking and choosing what day I go to a doctor's appointment.
18: Gas prices across the U.S. have climbed to their highest level in around 4 years, as the standstill at the Strait of Hormuz has caused an historic disruption to the world's supply of oil. Since the start of the Iran war on February 28th, the average American household has paid more than $400 extra for gas and diesel, according to researchers at Brown University, who say that higher fuel prices overall have cost U.S. consumers more than $50 billion.
17: I have to be very careful and very cautious on how and where I go throughout my day to make sure I'm not overusing my gas.
18: Celia Monreal lives with her husband and five children in Tyler, Texas. Her husband works in construction. She's a part-time housekeeper. Monreal says they're struggling to pay for gas to go to work and to drop their children off at school.
19: The middle class is struggling, you know, and it's, I don't know if it's going to get any better or what's going to happen, but it's not looking promising.
18: And higher fuel costs are now rippling through the economy. In April, grocery prices jumped at the fastest monthly pace in nearly 4 years. Betsy says $250 of groceries will now last 2 or 3 days for her family of seven.
17: Do you want more pizza?
18: She says the same amount of food used to cost about $100 less just a few months ago.
17: We matter. It angers me to the core. I'll go to the shower and cry it out like I normally do. But my kids are the ones that suffer. I've spoken to so many parents, and the sufferings that we go through, that our kids go through because they can't have, it angers me.
20: Wait, put it back!
18: Betsy's 28-year-old daughter, Betsad Elise, has a 5-year-old daughter of her own. She says that even though she works two jobs, she had to take her daughter out of ballet classes to pay for groceries and gas. Betsad Elise said she's spending less time with her daughter to take on extra hours at work to make ends meet.
21: It's depressing because there's nights where I cry because I'm like, oh, I want to do stuff for her and I want to make sure that she has everything she needs, and I can't make that happen at this moment because finances are just not matching. It's very hard.
18: It's a sentiment resonating in households across the country.
0: Nobody like me goes anywhere because their prices quadruple.
18: Brenda Howard, a retired 66-year-old from Lubbock, Texas, told us the rising cost of living, especially gas, has isolated her from her community and made her what she calls a prisoner in her own home.
0: This isn't life. This isn't living. This is existing.
18: Howard, who cannot afford a car, says she relies on Ubers for transportation in Lubbock, where buses or trains are unavailable. She says over the past year, the rates for rideshare apps have doubled, preventing her from going to the doctor and limiting her from attending church events.
0: Ministry is my passion. It's everything to me to be able to go out and help people, not going to church, not having the ability to afford an Uber. Is just killing me.
18: President Trump insists the economic pain from the war will be short-lived, repeatedly downplaying the impact of rising prices on American families.
2: Gas prices that are still high across the country, people are paying more for travel. Does that give you more urgency to make a deal? Why doesn't it?
3: Well, I'll tell you the primary urgency. I said this, it wasn't covered properly, but the primary urgency is that we can't let Iran have a nuclear weapon.
18: Celia says she voted for Trump in the 2024 election because she thought he would be good for the economy, a decision she says she now regrets.
19: When are we going to stop seeing the increase on all these basic things that we need? We're paying a high price for him being in term.
18: Betsy in Florida has a more direct message.
17: My message for him is to step down. You're hurting the American citizens. And you don't even care.
19: Brush your teeth.
18: She's urging families and friends to find unity in a moment of deep economic division.
17: Check on people. Tell them you love them. Because this life and the economy is getting worse. And it does affect everybody. So we need to stand together.
13: So many barely getting by. Our thanks to Elizabeth Schulze for that. And we did reach out to the White House for a response. They shared this statement. President Trump has always been clear about temporary disruptions as a result of Iran's attempts to subvert the free flow of energy. The administration has never lost focus, however, on implementing the president's proven economic agenda on the home front. As these policies continue taking effect and as the Iranian terror threat is neutralized, Americans will again see cooling inflation, gas prices at multi-year lows, and accelerated economic growth. Still ahead, it's payday for the Pope, the special delivery the pontiff received today. Plus, Paul Rudd and Nick Jonas join us to talk about their new movie, Power Ballad, and the battle brewing between the two artists.
4: Good morning, Lieutenant. Do you have good news to share with me?
5: I'm surprised. You work with the police?
4: Well, you know, free coffee.
6: Got a high-profile murder on our hands. Do we have your attention now? Catch me if
4: you can. Our killer was also a sprinter.
6: See if we can track her down.
12: Track her down.
4: You can do this all day?
12: I'll stop.
4: I think that's for the best. Catch me if
14: you
4: can.
14: You shouldn't be trying to steal my house.
20: Get out of my house.
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14: No, you don't.
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22: And that's when the squatter standoff started.
14: Get out of my house. Get out of my house.
16: You could walk into your home, find someone sitting on your couch, and you would have no right to ask them to leave.
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12: For what?
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42: In 20 years, I have seen every scam in the book, I thought.
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23: Be careful, will you? 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
24: Our mission on this planet is to make a child happy.
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28: 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Donated.
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8: You shouldn't be trying to steal my house.
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13: An incredible story of survival on Mount Everest to tell you about tonight. A Sherpa who went missing nearly a week ago was found this morning crawling back to base camp. He was last seen May 29th descending the mountain but never reached base camp, even though his client did. The 52-year-old was rushed by helicopter to a hospital in Kathmandu. His family had already begun funeral preparations for him. They say he suffered frostbite and other complications, but otherwise is doing well. Pope Leo gets an unexpected refund, the return of a classic and beloved baseball video game, and a mashed potato slip has a popular chain restaurant facing a pricey lawsuit. These stories and more in tonight's Rundown. The King of Pop is making history yet again. Michael Jackson, known for hits like Thriller and Billie Jean, has become the first and only artist to have a new Billboard Hot 100 hit in six different decades. That's since 1970. His latest appearance in the charts came with Chicago, debuting at number 30. The song saw nearly 388 million streams worldwide.
10: Are you?
13: Henderson Police Department returned corn bassist Ra Diaz's entire bass collection after it was stolen from a storage unit. The community in Las Vegas came together to track down the instruments. One person tipped off police after seeing a bass being sold at a local store. The Henderson Police Department said horror stories are real, but so are happy endings. This one was made possible by a community that paid attention. This lawsuit is no small potatoes. An Outback Steakhouse customer is suing the chain restaurant for $1.5 million after face planting into mashed potatoes. The customer from Virginia said she was enjoying a meal with her family when she stepped into a slippery substance, which appeared to be mashed potatoes, while on her way to the restroom. She's claiming the substance created a dangerous environment and that the restaurant failed to warn customers. She also claims to have suffered enormous pain psychologically and physically. The restaurant has requested a dismissal, though this is not the first lawsuit a customer has filed for negligence, but perhaps the first involving potatoes. Philanthropist and billionaire Melinda French Gates donated $215 million to improve women's health globally. The donation will go towards supporting access to contraceptives, maternal care, and will also help fund initiatives aimed at middle-aged women, including studies relating to menopause. This comes as funding to women's health in the U.S. has been cut overall. The National Institute of Health reported that 31% of funding toward research projects on women's health were cut, and billions of dollars from grant programs aimed at supporting women were also cut as part of the DOGE initiatives. A payday for the Pope in St. Peter's Square today. The Illinois State Treasurer presented Pope Leo with a check for $8.65. The earthly windfall is from an old PayPal account the pontiff left behind. According to a friend of Leo's, after he became Pope, he called his bank to update his account details. Leo identified himself as Robert Prevost and answered the security questions correctly, but the operator still told him he had to come to the branch personally. When he suggested it might help to know he was Pope Leo, she hung up. A new backyard baseball video game is coming to consoles everywhere this summer. IGN announced the 2026 remake of the original video games that many sports fans grew up playing. Now those same fans will get to relive the nostalgia. The game features updated graphics, but includes all the iconic characters from the original game. In the new movie Power Ballad, Nick Jonas is reliving the life of a boy band member attempting to take off as a solo artist. But when he steals the song of a wedding singer played by Paul Rudd, a rift forms between the two artists over the meaning of love, commitment, and the question of whether someone can truly own a piece of music. Our Ashin Singh had a chance to speak with Nick Jonas and Paul Rudd to discuss the new movie. Let's take a look.
0: Wow. Danny Wilson. You were great up there. Come with me.
5: I could tell within 2 minutes of meeting you, you are not just some boy band guy.
0: And you are too good for that wedding band.
6: Paul, Nick, thank you guys so much for being here. And congratulations on Power Ballad. This movie is a riot. This is a film about a washed up wedding singer who has this beautiful track that he's been sitting on for years. And then Danny comes in and he takes it and he makes it big. What was sort of this needle that you guys were trying to thread as adversaries, but also as kind of creative partners at one point in the movie who kind of turn on each other?
10: It's tricky because it does talk about, like, well, who owns what?
6: Right.
10: Who's responsible? Like, there's only a certain amount of notes. You know, you can construct them in different ways.
11: Never gonna run if you don't walk. Never gonna talk, but don't run.
12: Don't look down.
10: This song was not finished. I mean, Nick's character certainly is contributing to the track that he releases. There's a lot of gray area, and that's what is interesting. It's not such a black and white thing, I don't think. I really feel like with Nick's character, he did a pretty masterful job, I think, of somebody who you can empathize with, and yet at the same time, you kind of want to scream because you understand the motivations, and I think you see the internal conflict.
15: This song changed my life.
6: One of the things that I really appreciated, Nick, was the character of Danny isn't portrayed as sort of this larger-than-life pop star as we normally see them in film. Like, they're sensitive, they're very insecure. What did you have to tap into to portray Danny in a way that, like Paul said, you kind of feel for her?
17: Yeah, I think it's a testament to the writing. These circumstances that surround Danny and his life and his fame and where he's at in his career and all those things are just the backdrop to a person who's going through a real identity crisis. I definitely related to a lot of the things that Danny's going through in this movie, going back to when I was kind of breaking off solo and trying to find my sound and myself.
6: What was it like sharing the stage? Because literally at the top of the movie, we see you guys rip through Stevie Wonder's I Wish. I mean, Nick, did you have to coach Paul up at all? Or what was it like actually singing the song together?
17: No, there was zero coaching. It was teamwork the whole way around. And he blew me away with his singing. You know, obviously we know Paul's one of the best actors alive, and I've been a fan of his forever. And I mean
10: That's what I appreciate it, Nick. You're wrong, but thanks.
17: And it was great to see him jump into the music side of things with such ease. And that was our first day on set together, mm-hmm. which I think was the perfect way to kick things off.
6: You mentioned sort of the familiarity of the role coming from the Jonas Brothers yourself and making it on your own as a solo artist. How many of the experiences that Danny faces in that movie felt real to you and something that you experienced in the industry yourself?
17: Yeah, I mean, I think pressure from the industry to come with your next hit. You know, there are times people would say you're only as good as your next hit. And on one end of the spectrum, that's true. But once a star, always a threat, right? Mm-hmm. You can always get in a room, work with the right people, and find that song that can change your life at any moment in time. That goes for any artist. And that's kind of what happens for Danny.
11: Because every song I ever wrote in my life, it's about you.
17: So good. Although he takes the song and doesn't give him the credit, you know, we see what can happen when there's a sort of a collaboration that creates some magic.
18: So cameras coming forward through 70, you, take five.
6: What was it like working with John Carney, someone who does have such a musical background, and this is such a musical story?
17: I've been a fan of John's for forever, going back to Once and then Sing Street's, one of my favorite movies. Dreamed of working with him. You know, I had heard that he was working on a script and just read the log line of what it was about and said to my team, I was like, please, you can, get your hands on that script so I can read it. And they did, and then I just said, I got to meet John and talk to him and see if he'll let me be in this movie. And thankfully, he said yes. But I also knew at the time that Paul was attached, and it was kind of a dream duo for this story.
1: Cheers to that.
10: Yeah.
6: Both of your characters are coming from two very different perspectives, but they kind of seem to be chasing the same thing. Danny's chasing legitimacy as a global pop star, and Rick is chasing legitimacy just as an artist. Did you find like there were parallels in the character that you were both trying to create uniquely, but also was sort of facing the same kind of struggle?
10: Well, I think it's just both of these guys are trying to achieve their dream. You know, that's their, they want to accomplish something, and they see what's in front of them, what they want to be. And each one of them is close to it. One's a little closer than the other, but it's all relative. And the struggles and the door slamming in your face are there. So both of these characters experience that in their own way.
12: Don't look down.
4: Can I have that?
12: Look, all I did was just throwing a little paprika, a little spice on top.
4: Some spicy spice.
12: Add whatever spices you want.
6: Without giving away any spoilers, one thing I really appreciate about this movie is that it's kind of messy in the way that it ends. It's not sort of has that traditional bow on it where everybody's happy and walks away. Did it feel grounded for y'all ending the movie the way that it did?
17: It did to me because life is a little messy. It's not always black and white, and it doesn't always end up with that bow on it where everyone's happy. Mm-hmm. I think we'd like to believe it does in certain scenarios, but it's complicated. Even I didn't know the first time I watched the cut, because there was one thing that was added at the end that was so brilliant on John's part. It kind of hit me pretty hard. So I think it's a great way to end it.
6: Fellas, thank you so much for your time.
17: Thank
6: Congrats
17: you.
6: Congrats on the film. It's super fun.
12: Thanks.
13: Our thanks to Ashin Singh for the conversation. You can see Power Ballad in theaters now. And that is our show for this hour. I'm Lindsay Davis. Be sure to stay tuned to ABC News Live for more context and analysis of the day's top stories. 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
0: Is there anything about Pat Summitt fans would not know?
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32: From ABC News, I'm Dave Packer. President Trump now accusing four GOP congressmen of grandstanding, calling their actions unpatriotic after they helped pass a war powers resolution.
33: Requiring the president to withdraw U.S. forces in Iran unless Congress approves military action. Well, the measure is an uphill battle. It's a sign of the growing fractures within the president's own party over his handling of the war.
32: ABC's Rachel Scott, former Trump national security advisor and U.S. ambassador to the U.N. John Bolton, is expected to plead guilty in his classified records case. Bolton has been an outspoken critic of the president's.
34: Sources tell us Bolton will plead guilty to one count of illegal retention of national security information and will acknowledge he stored sensitive information in his personal diaries. He's agreed to pay a fine of $2.25 million and could face up to 5 years in prison. Bolton has been an unsparing critic of the president.
35: I don't think he's fit for office.
34: President Trump himself was charged with mishandling classified information when he left office. That case later dismissed.
32: ABC News Chief Justice Correspondent Pierre Thomas. Police in Northern California are asking for information after a shooting in the parking lot of a high school graduation ceremony.
36: An 18-year-old victim of the shooting is dead, and three more victims who are 11, 20, and 25 years old are injured after the shooting in the parking lot of Fairfield High School on Wednesday evening. A graduation ceremony had concluded for Sam Yeto Continuation High School. About 1,000 people attended the event. Fairfield police say there are hundreds of potential witnesses. At this time, police say there is no ongoing threat to the public and they are following up on leads. Alex Stone, ABC News.
32: The New World screwworm is an invasive fly that preys on livestock and can have major impacts on the beef industry. Secretary of Agriculture Brooke Rawlinson says the government's surging resources to South Texas where it was spotted on a calf, but she told President Trump that more money is needed. 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
32: A Texas teenager charged with murder is claiming self-defense in a stabbing at a track meet. The defendant, Carmelo Anthony, charged as an adult. ABC's Morgan Norwood has more.
39: Anthony's defense arguing he acted in self-defense, reacting in a split second of fear, chaos, saying after he defended himself with the knife, he ran. He didn't stab again. He dropped the knife. The case fueling debate and racial tension. Metcalf's father has insisted it's not about race. Both families have faced threats.
32: The Supreme Court Thursday handed down a decision reinforcing the FCC's penalty power.
4: Verizon and AT&T were hit with fines totaling more than $100 million by the FCC. The companies paid, but alleged the penalties amounted to a coercion to pay and violated their constitutional right to a jury trial. But the Supreme Court upheld the FCC's authority to impose the penalties. Chief Justice Roberts wrote for the 8-justice majority that the penalties do not resolve the legal obligations. The companies could have challenged them in court before paying. Brian Clark, ABC News.
32: The Illinois State Treasurer presented Pope Leo with a check for $8.65, a refund from an old PayPal account that the pontiff left behind. According to a friend of Leo's, the Pope called his bank to update his account details. He identified himself as Robert Prevost, but when he explained that he was now Pope Leo and he couldn't come to the branch to pick it up, she hung up. Dave Packer, ABC News.
6: I'm not a fan of John Bolton. I thought he was a sleazebag, actually.
7: Bolton was indicted on 18 counts in October of 2025, accused of sharing classified information with members of his family in the course of writing a book, his home raided by the FBI. Sources tell us Bolton will plead guilty to one count of illegal retention of national security information and will acknowledge he stored sensitive information in his personal diaries. He's agreed to pay a fine of $2.25 million and could face up to 5 years in prison. Bolton has been an unsparing critic of the president.
35: I don't think he's fit for office.
7: President Trump himself was charged with mishandling classified information when he left office, that case later dismissed. The investigation into Bolton began during the Biden administration. The case against him was brought by career DOJ prosecutors, not newly appointed allies of the president. Bolton is expected to enter his guilty plea on June 26. If he had been convicted on all 18 counts, he could have faced up to decades in prison. He will be asking a judge for probation, and it will be up to the judge to decide. Pierre Thomas, ABC News, Washington.

0: store and transport stolen gas. Here at home, strong storms in the center of the country knocked out power to thousands. A power line came down on this interstate in Wichita, forcing it to close for an hour. As for today, the story is heat, as we hear from ABC's Lee Goldberg. Lee?
1: Good morning. Summer warmth on the weekend weather map. Watching some severe storms, though. Plains into parts of the Great Lakes. These storms will be working into parts of Green Bay as we go through the evening hours. And then during the overnight, dangerous storms Chicago to Omaha, maybe even Detroit. Some showers Syracuse to Indianapolis in the morning, maybe knocking on the door in New York City Saturday afternoon. See how the severe threat moves to Cleveland and Pittsburgh by Saturday. Heat out ahead of this storm into the 90s after last weekend was in the 50s. We'll have a break on Monday. That's your forecast. I'm ABC News Senior Meteorologist Lee Goldberg. Have a great weekend.
0: Lee, thanks. One of the most competitive Guinness World Records was just broken again. Yes, there is a new record for assembling Mr. Potato Head, and you just have to see it. There it is, Mr. Potato Head assembled in 4.63 seconds.
2: Wow.
0: A stunning achievement.
2: Seriously.
0: The new record holder is Kaylin, a teenager from Singapore. Kaylin is also really fast at doing Rubik's Cube. He says his fast hands helped with Mr. Potato Head Challenge. Congrats to him. He has a lot of videos on YouTube of him putting together the Rubik's Cube. If you blink, you miss it. Like, that's how fast he is.
2: That always impresses me so much. And earlier, I called this a competitive Guinness World Record, and you might think to yourself, okay, is it really that competitive? It's Mr. Potato Head. This record has been broken at least 11 times in just the last 16 years.
0: So impressive.
2: There's a lot of Kaylins out there vying for that record, but congrats to this one.
0: Yeah, definitely. Coming up, new details involving that United Airlines jet slamming into a light pole in New Jersey.
2: Plus, the moment a jet collapses at a boarding gate moments before passengers were set to board a flight to Los Angeles.
0: And later in The Skinny, where Dua Lipa's wedding guests are set to dance the night away. You're watching World News Now.

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1: David Muir, the most trusted anchor in America, the most watched anchor in America. 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
2: We're back with water again, filling the reflecting pool on the National Mall. It's been empty and closed off since the president announced a $15 million project to renovate it in late April. That included painting the bottom blue. And a planning commission is asking the administration to address concerns about the president's plans for an arch near the Lincoln Memorial. Among the concerns is an impact on flight paths to nearby Reagan National Airport.
3: Investigators are out with their preliminary report about last month's near catastrophe at Newark Airport when a United flight came in low over the New Jersey Turnpike. One important distinction, they say the plane did not hit that truck. A light pole did. More from ABC's Rhiannon Alley.
4: New details on this stunning moment and just how close a packed passenger plane came to disaster on their final approach at Newark Airport last month. A new report finding that United Airlines flight with more than 230 people on board was flying dangerously low, just 15 feet above one of the busiest highways in the country when it slammed into a light pole. That pole crashing into a delivery truck, injuring the driver. Investigators say the pilots navigated three rapid runway changes as they descended in strong winds, eventually told to land at Newark's shortest runway. The first officer warning the captain the airspeed was slow, later saying, "You are still slow and a little low." The captain saying he heard a thump shortly before touchdown. Passengers deplaning normally, but that plane suffering substantial damage, a gash in the side of the fuselage.
5: Holy. The NTSB is going to want to go back and say, what is it about this approach to this runway? How can we take out the possibility of error that almost led to tragedy in this case?
4: Also, dramatic new video posted on social media showing the front landing gear of a Lufthansa jet collapsing while parked at a gate in Frankfurt, Germany, just moments before passengers were set to board the flight to Los Angeles. The nose of the plane crashing down. The airline saying 13 crew members and ground staff were on board at the time, several taken to the hospital with minor injuries.
3: The planes involved in both incidents have been taken out of service as authorities investigate. Rhiannon Alley, ABC News, New York.
2: Rhiannon, thanks. A woman in Virginia is suing Outback Steakhouse over an alleged mashed potato-related injury. She claims she slipped on mashed potatoes that were on the floor, causing her to fall and suffer serious and permanent injuries. She's seeking $1.5 million. Outback is denying the allegations, saying the woman played a role in her own accident.
3: A woman's protest about a proposed turf field at a high school on Nantucket Island, Massachusetts, is prompting some raised eyebrows and a police report. The woman presented a plate of brownies at a school committee meeting and explained a key ingredient.
6: For me, is like totally draining.
7: That is very sweet of you. So thank you.
6: Brought them in. It's my understanding they do have a non-detect level of X-lax in them. But I figured since we're okay with a non-detect level of PFAS, it would probably be okay. So,
3: thanks. Yes, she said that those brownies contained laxatives. The committee is filing a police report, although it's unclear if the woman's actions violate any laws. No one ate a brownie. They were thrown away.
2: When we come back, where Madonna just staged a surprise concert.
3: And the ticket frenzy that crashed websites. The Skinny is next.
8: Hey guys, I got a story I need to tell you about in life. Me and my little sister have been refusing to go to visits with my father, and now I'm having to be barricaded in my room to stay safe.
9: That is the start of the craziest journey of our life.
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16: 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What is Sleeping Beauty Castle? Much like the Imagineers, finding a bigger perspective is what we do at America's favorite quiz show. And now you can get a closer look at every clue with new episodes of Jeopardy! Streaming next day on Hulu.
0: Kristen Smart case has kept me up many nights. 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
22: You want to know what I've been doing for the last 4 years? I was in a cult, man.
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24: Nature Boy.
22: You know this is not how life's supposed to be.
25: Where Nature Boy is, that's where I'll find my truth.
26: I am your Messiah.
22: Bow to me.
27: What in the world is going on here?
28: Something was screaming at me no, but I ignored it. There was brainwashing.
29: Mind manipulation. He was king. He was God.
30: Watching.
31: Damn, don't shoot God.
28: You had to be destroyed.
32: Nothing dies in nature.
33: Good morning, Lieutenant. Do you have good news to share with me?
34: I'm surprised you work with the police.
33: Well, you know, free coffee. Like summertime,
35: I can make you melt. Got a high profile murder on our hands. Do we have your attention now?
33: Catch me if you can. Our killer was also a sprinter.
36: See if we can track her down.
37: Track her down.
33: You can do this all day?
37: I'll stop.
33: I think that's for the best.
38: July 4th, 24 hours nonstop, live all across the country. We are all a part of this history. And when the country comes together to celebrate, this is where it happens. Disney celebrates America 250. A live American event 250 years in the making.
39: It's America's 250th birthday party. No one throws a party like Disney.
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2: For the skinny, and Danny New joins us dancing as always as we start with the Queen of Pop taking over Times Square.
3: Just like a nice Friday sway over there. Why not? Madonna just turned the world's most famous crossroads into her personal nightclub.
42: The concert on Thursday night was mostly to promote her new album, Confessions 2, but also marked the start of Pride Month.
2: Yes, the mini concert was a full production with a DJ, dancers, rotating stage, but it reportedly only lasted 15 minutes, but it was free.
3: Yeah, you gotta enjoy it while it lasts. I mean, you can't spin on that thing for longer than a couple of minutes,
2: that's
3: right? She can't give a full performance on that. She'd be dizzy for the rest of the day. Next, to the feeding frenzy for tickets to see The Odyssey.
42: I was a part of history today, guys. It is still a month and a half before Christopher Nolan's historic epic hits theaters, but early birds, such as me and my friends, were scrambling to reserve seats and end up crashing AMC's website and app, triggering wait times as long as an hour.
2: The demand also paralyzed Fandango's website. By the time they could get in, many found the seats to be sold out. Tickets are now being resold on eBay for as much as $1,000.
3: Whoa.
2: The Odyssey hits theaters on July 17th. Danny, it looks like you're going to have to really cough up some big bucks for this one, huh?
42: Well, I want to shout out my friend Evan, who was on the sites for 4 hours before he got our tickets. And then I made sure he did not find out that it was worth $1,000 now on eBay. I was like, come on, man. This is a promo. We're going together. We got our tickets.
2: Wow.
42: It only took 4 hours.
3: Wow. Everyone needs an Evan. That's
42: everyone
3: incredible.
42: Needs an Evan.
3: And you got the tickets.
42: I'm not saying his last name, so his bosses don't hear about how he spent half his day. Next, to the countdown to wedding number 2 for Callum Turner and Dua Lipa.
2: The pop star and actor tied the knot for real last weekend in a private civil ceremony in London.
3: But they have so much more planned, including a blowout celebration set to take place this weekend, starting today at venues across Palermo in Sicily.
42: The events are shrouded in the utmost secrecy, with locals reportedly asked to sign NDAs as final preps are underway at the Palermo Modern Art Gallery in an 18th century villa.
2: And Elton John is rumored to be the entertainment.
3: Now that is going to be a party.
2: I cannot wait to see the photos after this weekend. And finally, to the big celebrations here at home around the NBA Finals.
3: Yeah, with even Elmo getting in on the act. So in typical diplomatic Elmo speak, Elmo tweeted this message Wednesday night saying, quote, Elmo hopes both teams have fun, end quote. New Yorkers, though, were not having it, saying he should root for the hometown team.
42: So in a new tweet, Elmo seems to show his true colors, saying, quote, Knicks, that last message, Elmo didn't mean to spur you on.
0: You shouldn't be trying to steal my house.
1: I live here, police is on the way.
0: No, you don't.
1: Police is on the way.
4: And that's when the squatter standoff started.
0: Get out of my house.
5: I realized that we really had a squatter on our hands.
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14: How do you beat Pat Summitt? You don't.
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20: Just more time. She's on fire.
23: All across America.
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16: Love. I don't know if I'm ready for that.
17: Stop those baseline. 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
16: 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I love this game.
18: Jerry Seinfeld said it best in his 1993 commercial for the NBA. I love this game. And this week, NBA fever is gripping just about everybody, from kids to grandmas. Right, Danny?
19: Yeah, this morning we were hearing from the super fans who've been waiting a long time to see their team, respectively, win it all.
20: The Knicks started in 1946.
21: For something considered a game, these NBA finals sure have been exciting for more than just kids.
20: I was there in 1999. We didn't win. But this year, I'm going to be there in 2026, and we will win.
21: 78-year-old LaVert Henderson Hobbs is one of many Knicks superfans who have been waiting a long time to see the team's first title since 1973.
20: Just had a ticket look back then.
21: LaVert's fanhood blossomed when her late husband, Ernest, invited her to a game in 1970. And since then, she says she's been to more than 2,000.
20: I've been there for 56 years, and I plan to continue as long as my poor little legs will allow me to go.
21: Meanwhile, in Manhattan, 87-year-old Frances here was the driving force behind the watch party at her assisted living center.
22: I organized this whole thing. They didn't want to do anything. I said, what do you mean?
21: For Frances, she's worked hard after suffering a stroke about 5 years ago, progressing from being bedridden to now being ready to maybe celebrate in the streets.
22: Can you imagine if New York won, what would happen here? Oh, my God, I think with my walker, I would go parading.
21: Of course, plenty of Spurs super fans would be giddy to see another championship come to San Antonio as well, like the now viral quote-unquote Spurs nuns, seen at games, praying with players, and even appearing to bless one of them.
23: I love them. They're my favorite.
21: I spoke with San Antonio native Sydney Eisenberg about these famous sisters and also about how much the Spurs mean to her family and a city that only has one major professional sports team.
23: Being from San Antonio, you can't not be a Spurs fan. I think it's illegal. They won't let you come back home. I need them to win for San Antonio.
19: Sydney also showed me which jerseys and hats she has to wear based on how the Spurs are doing to try and make sure that the Spurs win. Sports fans get it. And we'll see if her concoction works tonight for game two, 8:30 p.m. right here on ABC. It's going to be crazy here in New York, I'll tell you that.
18: You never want to mess with any of those sports superstitions either, right?
19: Mm-mm. I'm big on them. If I'm in a certain spot on the couch, that's where I'm staying if the team starts winning.
18: Oh, wow.
19: That's the rule. It's science.
18: Right. Morning's next.
24: Is this hard to talk about?
25: Yeah.
26: Seattle grounds about to take off. It's going to be crazy. I did a kind of a bad thing.
27: So you hijacked the plane?
26: Yeah.
28: He hasn't flown an airplane before.
29: How did he get that plane in the airplane? How did no one know?
26: Hey, you think this thing can do a barrel roll?
30: Trying to figure out how to use the autopilot first.
26: Boring.
31: He's going upside down.
32: Holy
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36: Edinburgh, Scotland,
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11: All you got to do is go, what's up?
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18: This morning on World News Now, the new pressure on Vladimir Putin. As Ukraine conducts new missions deep inside Russia, Ukraine's leader now proposing face-to-face peace talks. Plus, President Trump talking for the first time publicly about a risky U.S. mission inside Iran. Also this morning, the debate over artificial intelligence as one AI company suggests slowing down or even pausing AI development. Our expert weighs in on what's...
31: ABC News, I'm Dave Packard. President Trump now accusing four GOP congressmen of grandstanding, calling their actions unpatriotic after they helped pass a war powers resolution.
27: And he has said that this is going to complicate his efforts to reach a final agreement with Iran. He said that they know where things stand, and he is at this point in the final negotiations with Iran.
31: ABC's Karen Travers at the White House. Former Trump National Security Advisor and U.S. Ambassador to the U.N. John Bolton expected to plead guilty in his classified records case and will acknowledge he stored sensitive information in his personal diaries. He's agreed to pay a fine of $2.25 million and could face up to 5 years in prison. The New World screwworm is an invasive fly. It preys on livestock and can have major impacts on the beef industry. Secretary of Agriculture Brooke Rawlinson says the government is surging resources to South Texas, where it was spotted on a calf. This is ABC News.
18: Yes. We're going to get to Donut Day later. We definitely won't miss that. But we begin with an open letter to Vladimir Putin following the latest strikes on Russian territory. This is what it looked like when a Ukrainian drone attacked a Russian naval vessel this week. This happened near St. Petersburg, where Putin is holding an economic summit. President Zelensky posted a letter calling for face-to-face talks with Putin to end the war. And last night, House lawmakers approved a nearly $2 billion aid package for Ukraine with the help of Republicans who defy GOP leadership. Meanwhile, President Trump is sharing details about a rejected plan for American troops to seize enriched uranium from Iran. ABC's Jacqueline Lee has more.
36: The nuclear mission that wasn't. President Trump detailing the possible mission he decided was too risky to do in Iran.
38: It's not like Venezuela, like you go in, you're there for a matter of minutes, and you're out. And everybody's waving goodbye as you, you know, take off. And you brought the cargo back. This is different. You'd have to be there for 2 weeks.
36: Trump telling reporters in the Oval Office the operation would be to extract nuclear material, but was too dangerous and, quote, massive equipment would need to be airlifted in.
38: We could get it right now. I don't think they could stop us if we wanted, but there's no reason to. It's entombed.
36: Trump also pressed on what would be his red line to restart military action with Iran.
39: I wanted to ask you about this report that you would only restart the conflict with Iran if they killed U.S. troops. Is that your red line for ending the ceasefire?
38: It would be a good reason. I'd be honest with you. If they killed U.S. troops, I think I would do that very quickly.
36: This as Hezbollah rejects a ceasefire between Israel and Lebanon. Israeli troops remaining in Lebanon while both sides exchange fire. Hezbollah saying it will continue its resistance. Israel saying Hezbollah must be disarmed. Jacqueline Lee, ABC News, Los Angeles.
18: Jacqueline, thanks. President Trump is facing rare Republican opposition on Capitol Hill after naming Bill Pulte as acting director of national intelligence. Trump says Pulte, who has no intelligence experience, will not be the permanent DNI. But he added that Pulte may, quote, find out some things about the rigged elections. And Trump's plan to name Todd Blanche as attorney general is also facing an uphill battle. Some GOP senators are upset over Blanche's attempt to create the fund that could have compensated January 6 rioters. Now to a stark warning from leading AI company Anthropic. The company is calling for a global pause on the development of artificial intelligence. It says the technology is advancing so quickly that AI systems may soon be able to improve themselves without human intervention or oversight. Experts say that the fast pace could impact our ability as a society to understand and regulate AI.
3: What they're trying to say is they have genuine concerns about the speed at which the AI could very well reach the point where the AI is programming itself. And the human piece is then removed. That is their concern. And why is that? Because if the AI doesn't have a moral compass built in, then how do we know how that AI is going to treat us?
18: Some critics say Anthropic may have an ulterior motive, suggesting the effort to bring in government regulators could slow down competitors that may be currently ahead of them. A Hollywood actor with more than 100 credits to his name has been killed in a stabbing attack in Los Angeles. Authorities say 81-year-old James Handy was the victim. He's known for roles in Jumanji and Top Gun Maverick. Handy was allegedly stabbed by the son of his girlfriend, who is now being held on $2 million bail. In Texas, emotions are running high in the trial of a teen track star charged in the murder of another teen athlete from a rival team. It's a racially charged case with no black jurors. ABC's Morgan Norwood has more.
5: Day one in a trial that has deeply divided a Dallas suburb and made national headlines. Carmelo Anthony, now 19, charged with first-degree murder and the stabbing death of 17-year-old fellow athlete Austin Metcalf after a confrontation at a track meet last year.
6: Can you be in route for the stabbing? Kirkendall Stadium press box. It's going to be a student athlete.
5: Prosecutors called it a sneak surprise attack, showing the jury grainy surveillance of the bleachers where it all happened that rainy morning after Anthony sat under a tent belonging to Metcalf's team. Austin's twin brother Hunter was there.
7: He started getting aggressive and talking reckless. And my brother stepped in and said, you need to move. And he's like, make me move.
5: And prosecutors say when Metcalf tried moving Anthony, he pulled out a knife. Metcalf's last words, I've been stabbed, before he died in his brother's arms. But Anthony's defense arguing he acted in self-defense, reacting in a split second of fear, chaos, saying after he defended himself with the knife, he ran. He didn't stab again. He dropped the knife. The case fueling debate and racial tension. Metcalf's father has insisted it's not about race. Both families have faced threats.
14: To the family who experienced the loss, my heart truly goes out to you. We believe in legal process, and that is where the truth will come out.
5: One civil rights organization voicing outrage that there are no black jurors deciding Anthony's fate.
15: Carmelo Anthony was 17 at the time. He is being tried as an adult, and if convicted, he could face 5 years up to life in prison. Morgan Norwood, ABC News, New York.
18: Morgan, thanks. The heat is on for millions today and tomorrow. Let's get the details from ABC's Lee Goldberg. Haley, good morning.
16: Good morning. As we move into the weekend, lots of summer heat on the map. The Northeast certainly getting hotter, although the humidity isn't all that bad. To the west, we're watching some storms that work their way from the plains into the Great Lakes. A few more showers from New Mexico to, say, New Orleans. It's hot in the west, the exception Southern California, where we're getting showers in the northwest. So these storms could be strong this afternoon and evening toward Green Bay. During the overnight, some dangerous nocturnal storms. Omaha, even in Chicago and Grand Rapids, a wake-up shower series. Syracuse over to Indianapolis, and some of these storms could be knocking on the door in New York City as we go through Saturday afternoon. So the threat today from Kansas all the way to Wisconsin, and then on Saturday it's Cleveland and Pittsburgh, some damaging winds potentially with these storms. Out ahead of it, lots of heat. Remember last weekend, it was in the 50s with rain and wind in Boston. It'll be in the 90s. Look at a heat wave in D.C. and also Raleigh as well. Looks like this warmth will continue into next week after a brief break. That's your forecast. I'm ABC News senior meteorologist Lee Goldberg. Have a great weekend.
18: Lee, thanks. A retro diet craze is trending again. 20 years ago, faith-based diets were on the upswing, from the What Would Jesus Eat plan to the Maker's Diet. But now going viral is the Bible diet, keeping only to what people ate during biblical times, swearing off all processed foods and refined sugars. Experts say the diet's principles are well-rooted, but one dietitian recommends not going too extreme. In a quote to the New York Post, God is not going to smite you if you have some ice cream or a slice of pizza. Well, Pope Leo has received plenty of stuff from his hometown, brought to the Vatican by visitors, of course, from Chicago. And there was a unique one this week.
0: Yeah, the Pope was given a certificate by Illinois State Treasurer so he could claim $8.65 of his own money. It had been left behind in an account that's since been closed. The treasurer says all Leo has to do is tell the state where to mail the check and he'll have his $8.65 back.
18: That's amazing. That's got to be enough to buy at least one gelato, right?
0: This is so funny. Like, I feel like everyone in Chicago, Illinois, is just trying to find reasons to say, hey, I have a connection to the Pope.
18: And hey, don't forget about us.
0: Yeah, exactly.
18: On the other side of the world. Too funny. Coming up, why we are still stuck on game one of the NBA Finals.
0: Plus, the amazing survival story at 17,000 feet, the Mount Everest guide who survived without food or water for nearly a week.
18: And an update on that dramatic rescue of a woman pulled out of a burning car. What that woman is now saying about her rescuer. You're watching World News Now.
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18: We're back with an incredible story of survival on Mount Everest. A Sherpa who went missing nearly a week ago found crawling back to base camp. The 52-year-old was without food, water, or oxygen. He was rushed by helicopter to a hospital in Kathmandu. His family saying he suffered frostbite and other complications, but is doing well.
0: The search is intensifying in the Bahamas for a missing American woman. Lynette Hooker has not been seen in more than 2 months. Her husband says she was swept away after falling off their small boat. ABC's Victor Okendo is watching the search efforts.
52: That new search for missing American Lynette Hooker intensifying in the Bahamas. The Coast Guard using a canine to find clues in the 55-year-old's disappearance. Divers also deploying underwater drones to focus on areas not previously searched in the 2 months since Lynette vanished during a sailing trip with her husband, Brian.
1: Divers from the Coast Guard are in the water right now. You can see their orange boat there behind us. This is where Brian and Lynette Hooker had their sailboat, the Soulmate, anchored.
52: U.S. officials tell ABC News investigators were led to these new areas after GPS data from Brian Hooker's electronic devices seemed to contradict his account of the night he says his wife went overboard. Sources say this dinghy that Brian says Lynette fell from, a key piece of evidence, is now in the custody of the Coast Guard. Lynette's daughter welcoming the renewed effort to locate her mother.
2: She's still not found, and she has to be somewhere, so all the help that we could get is greatly appreciated.
52: Brian Hooker said he tried to rescue his wife of 25 years before returning to shore to alert authorities.
3: I will always think there was something I could have done differently.
1: Investigators will do a full digital forensic analysis of the electronics on the Hooker sailboat, the Soulmate, which was seized by the Coast Guard and is now in Florida. Victor Oquendo, ABC News, Abaco, the Bahamas.
18: Victor, thank you. This is body camera video of a South Carolina deputy racing to a burning car with a woman trapped inside. He breaks the window and calls out to the driver, who lost control on a rainy stretch of Interstate 77 last month. The deputy cutting her seatbelt with a knife and then helping pull her to safety.
4: He had to be my guardian angel. So for me to come out alive, having that kind of accident, that just lets me know that God has me here for a reason.
18: Carletta has thanked Deputy Daniel Threat in person. Her accident happened as she was driving from Georgia to Charlotte to celebrate finishing her cancer radiation treatments. Not a way different type of rescue. The San Francisco Fire Department rolled out a ladder truck to help recover a baby bird that was stuck at the bottom of a storm drain. The little one was rescued quickly and reunited with its mother, who watched the whole operation from above. Coming up, the countdown to Game 2 of the NBA Finals tonight. But why there's still some unfinished business from Game 1. You're watching World News Now.
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7: Kristen Smart case has kept me up many nights. 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
13: Good morning, Lieutenant. Do you have good news to share with me?
14: I'm surprised. You work with the police.
13: Well, you know, free coffee. Like summertime,
15: I can make you melt. Got a high-profile murder on our hands. Do we have your attention now? Catch me if
13: you can. Our killer was also a sprinter.
15: See if we can track her down.
16: Track her down.
13: You can do this all day?
16: I'll stop.
13: I think that's for the best.
17: You shouldn't be trying to steal my house.
19: I live here. Police is on the way.
17: No, you don't.
19: Police is on the way.
20: And that's when the squatter standoff started.
17: Get out of my house.
22: I realized that we really had a squatter on our hands.
25: I literally lost my
27: I have seen every scam in the book, I thought.
30: That's something that never, like, leaves you.
22: Get the out of our house.
31: You want to know what I've been doing for the last 4 years? I was in a cult, man.
36: Who am I?
37: Nature Boy.
38: You know this is not how life's supposed to be.
39: Where Nature Boy is, that's where I'll find my truth.
41: I am your Messiah.
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43: What in the world is going on here?
44: Something was screaming at me, no, but I ignored it. There was brainwashing, mind manipulation. He was king. He was God.
48: Watching.
51: And don't shoot God.
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0: 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You're what?
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11: You gotta see this. We are back with the late drama, an instant classic in Game 2 of the Stanley Cup Final. The Hurricanes were down 2-0 to Golden Knights, then took the lead, scoring 3 goals in the third period. That's the last one, by the way. But Vegas tied it at 3, and to OT we go. And this is the explosive reaction of the Hurricanes fans as they scored the game winner to win it 4-3. Series is now tied. One game each. Game 3 is tomorrow night right here on ABC. That one will be in Sin City.
16: A lot of sports fun here on ABC.
11: This game's crazy.
16: Including in the NBA. The excitement that's been building for tonight's Game 2.
11: With the Knicks and the Spurs taking the night off last night, so many of us just didn't know what to do with ourselves.
16: But before tip-off tonight, there are still some unresolved issues from Game 1.
18: Game 2 of the NBA Finals just hours away, but Game 1 still on the minds of many.
19: Brunson from downtown.
18: The league now investigating some heated moments between Spurs fans and Knicks star Jalen Brunson. Brunson seen near the end of the game interacting with them. Then, as the game ended, making a beeline for the same fans before a referee stopped him.
21: Having some words for somebody, looks like.
18: Brunson appearing furious as his teammates lead him away.
23: Was something said that, you know, maybe crossed the line or?
24: I'm all good about talking about that. I'm all good.
18: Two fans who attended the game have already been punished.
26: A fan just ran on the floor.
18: This fan, who ran on the court to take a selfie, and his alleged accomplice have now been banned from NBA games for life. Meanwhile, back in New York, law enforcement now boosting security at Madison Square Garden after President Trump announced he'll be attending Game 3 and possibly Game 4.
28: I've been a Knicks fan for a long time.
18: The president, a longtime hoops fan, seen here playing cameraman during a game in the 90s. He says he's impressed by Spurs star Victor Wembanyama.
28: I say, how do you guard this guy? 7'5" and he's got a great shot, right? But they find a way to do it. They're really great.
18: The passion of both fan bases now on full display. And New York-based Elmo has learned that the hard way, trying to stay neutral with his tweet saying, Elmo hopes both teams have fun. Knicks fans responding with fury. One saying, Elmo, I don't think you understand what is at stake here.
16: That fan referring to the Knicks' 53-year championship drought. The Spurs try to even the series tonight at 8:30 Eastern here on ABC.
11: Whew. Can't wait. How to celebrate, though. Any ideas?
16: Ooh, I got one.
11: What's
16: How'd you know? Donuts. Say no more on National Donuts.
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0: 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Splintered houses and splintered lives. 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
0: Santa Fe, New Mexico. 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
2: 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And winner of a prestigious Peabody Award. Most honored, most watched. Thank you for making ABC News America's number one news. ABC's David Muir. 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
9: What in the world is going on here?
10: Something was screaming at me, no, but I ignored it.
12: There was brainwashing,
13: mind manipulation.
14: He was king. He was God.
15: Watching.
19: Damn, don't you God.
10: He had to be destroyed.
31: Nothing dies in nature.
16: We're back with a special Friday edition of Night Bite. Yes, that's because it is one of the most important food holidays of the year, National Donut Day.
11: And there are plenty of sweet deals to be had from coast to coast, including Randy's Donuts, with each customer getting one free classic donut today from 6 a.m. to noon, just for showing up in person. And anyone named Randy, any spelling, with a valid ID, gets a free Randy's cup and sticker sheet.
16: I kind of love that. Okay, you guys, should we dig in? I don't know what flavors these are.
35: Okay, I want to know what's inside the filled donut.
16: Inside
35: you
16: the next donut?
35: You guys take a bite into that. Yeah, I'm going to go for this blueberry.
16: Okay, ready? 1, 2, 3.
37: Donuts.
35: So good. What is it?
16: Look. Like a I didn't get there close enough, but it's cream.
11: Creamy stuff?
35: Mm-hmm. Yum. You went for the right. What was that? Just regular glazed?
11: Yeah, I'm a boring donut guy. It's like a glazed one. This one's crunchy, too.
35: Okay, this is incredible. Wow.
16: Blueberry, right?
35: The blueberry's great. You guys have to try it.
11: Those are always nice and dense.
35: And then, I mean, is there such thing as a bad donut?
16: No.
11: Not in my life.
35: Have you ever made homemade donuts? I'm always impressed when people do that and have the rack and all the things. This is like a cinnamon sugar one. This is really good.
11: And this is the free one, right?
35: This is
11: the classic.
16: Exactly.
11: Donut.
16: That's what you can get today.
11: Okay.
16: Polka time.
38: Politics and foreign wars, all the weather, all the scores. That's the world news polka. If you're an insomniac and a good night's sleep you lack, do the world news polka. A summer romance may be fun, but here comes Labor Day, and some guys just won't take a hint. Trump is here to stay. Hillary was doing great up until Servergate. That's her email problem.
39: Well, don't stare at me. Read the credits.
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39: Oh, he's very good. He's great. She's very talented. Him I'm not crazy about. Who cares what the bosses think? They're a goofy crew. And please watch Paula Faris when she starts to host The View. 5 whole days every week, we're here with our tongues in cheek. And the world news polka. It's late at night, you're wide awake, and you're not wearing pants. So grab your world news now mug, and everybody dance. Have some fun, be a pal, every anchor guy and gal. Do the world news polka. do the world news polka. Yeah!
4: Is this hard to talk about?
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34: From ABC News, I'm Dave Packer. A pest that could have a devastating effect on livestock has reached the U.S.
36: The Texas Health Department is urging doctors around the state to be on the lookout for potential cases of New World screwworm. It's a parasitic fly that primarily infests livestock, but on rare occasions, people. Texas just confirmed its first case in decades, found in a three-week-old calf near the southern border. Health officials stress that no human cases have been reported so far and that the risk to the public remains low. Yuri Benajad, ABC News, New York.
34: President Trump says his administration is using hundreds of millions of dollars to upgrade coal-burning power plants. The money will also be used to expand dozens of coal mines. Trump says the investment will benefit nearly a dozen states.
41: When you look at that, those states, West Virginia, Kentucky, North Carolina, Indiana, Tennessee, Arizona, Arkansas, Oklahoma, North Dakota, Wisconsin, what do they all have in common? Trump won them.
42: Wisconsin, but you're
41: the I won every one of them.
34: Police say an 18-year-old is dead following a shootout with police in suburban Columbia, South Carolina. As many as 10 suspects may have been involved, say police. ABC's Aaron Katursky.
43: Richland County Sheriff Leon Scott playing multiple body camera videos for reporters.
44: You heard how many times we were shot at.
43: Authorities say officers responded to reports of shots fired at a house, finding several vehicles and a home riddled with bullets, but no victims. Less than 2 hours later, at 1:51 a.m., another report of shots fired at another home in the same neighborhood. Three officers respond and a canine. Officers scramble for cover.
34: Hezbollah rejecting a ceasefire between Israel and Lebanon. They want Israeli troops occupying southern Lebanon to pull out first. Chinese leader Xi Jinping will travel to North Korea next week in his first visit in 6 years. The announcement a day after the North unveiled a new facility to produce the ingredients for nuclear bombs. You're listening to ABC News.
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34: Erin Reed, who was acquitted in the death of her Boston police officer boyfriend, is suing the local and state police claiming they tried to frame her. ABC News legal contributor Brian Buckmeyer.
1: What Karen Reed's going to have to prove, and a lot of it she seemingly pointed out in her own criminal case through her attorneys, is that both the state and the city knew of the bad apples within their ranks, did not remove them when certain facts came to light, in fact promoted many of them.
34: It wasn't the height or the speed that bugged out a family in Ohio on an amusement park ride this week.
2: If you know Northeast Ohio along Lake Erie, you are well aware of the mayflies. The little critters known as midges inundate the region in the spring with swarms that peak when it gets 60 degrees or warmer. But Tyler Fellinger and his daughter Catherine didn't think it would be a problem when they boarded the Top Thrill 2 roller coaster at Cedar Point Amusement Park. They were wrong. Both slammed straight into a swarm of midges.
3: I looked over and she had it all over her, but she was cracking up at me because it was just, my face was just, it looked like a fly swatter.
2: They say they'd ride the coaster again, but they wouldn't sit in the first car. Sherry Preston, ABC News.
34: Some welcome relief for that price at the pump. Prices are lowering recently despite the war. In Iran, choking off oil supplies, moving through the Strait of Hormuz. The national average now sitting at $4.19. That's according to Gas Buddy, which is down nearly 20 cents since last week. Dave Packer, ABC News.
4: I'm not a fan of John Bolton. I thought he was a sleazebag, actually.
5: Bolton was indicted on 18 counts in October of 2025, accused of sharing classified information with members of his family in the course of writing a book. His home raided by the FBI. Sources tell us Bolton will plead guilty to one count of illegal retention of national security information and will acknowledge he stored sensitive information in his personal diaries. He's agreed to pay a fine of $2.25 million and could face up to 5 years in prison. Bolton has been an unsparing critic of the president.
6: I don't think he's fit for office.
5: President Trump himself was charged with mishandling classified information when he left office, that case later dismissed. The investigation into Bolton began during the Biden administration. A case against him was brought by career DOJ prosecutors, not newly appointed allies of the president. Bolton is expected to enter his guilty plea on June 26. If he had been convicted on all 18 counts, he could have faced up to decades in prison. He will be asking a judge for probation, and it will be up to the judge to decide. Pierre Thomas, ABC News, Washington.
7: Pierre, thanks. The embattled Democratic candidate for Senate in Maine is denying explosive new allegations. Several women who dated Graham Plattner in the past are describing volatile relationships, including demeaning behavior toward women. One ex-girlfriend told the New York Times Plattner sometimes grabbed her hard enough to leave marks. Plattner tells MS Now any claims of physicality are simply not true.
8: There are things in this that I absolutely will take responsibility for and have been speaking about openly for months now. But those serious allegations are just not true.
7: Susan Plattner is trying to unseat Republican Susan Collins as Democrats attempt to retake the Senate. Sell
9: us out. A huge explosion in Mexico sent a mushroom-shaped ball of

0: Yeah, the severe threat moves to Cleveland and Pittsburgh by Saturday. Heat out ahead of this storm into the 90s after last weekend was in the 50s. We'll have a break on Monday. That's your forecast. I'm ABC News senior meteorologist Lee Goldberg. Have a great weekend.
1: Lee, thanks. One of the most competitive Guinness World Records was just broken again. Yes, there is a new record for assembling Mr. Potato Head, and you just have to see it. There it is, Mr. Potato Head assembled in 4.63 seconds.
2: Wow.
1: A stunning achievement, seriously. The new record holder is Kaylin, a teenager from Singapore. Kaylin is also really fast at doing Rubik's Cube. He says his fast hands helped with Mr. Potato Head challenge. Congrats to him. He has a lot of videos on YouTube of him putting together the Rubik's Cube. If you blink, you miss it. Like, that's how fast he is.
2: That always impresses me so much. And earlier, I called this a competitive Guinness World Record, and you might think to yourself, okay, is it really that competitive? It's Mr. Potato Head. This record has been broken at least 11 times in just the last 16 years. So
1: impressive.
2: There's a lot of Kaylins out there vying for that record, but congrats to this one.
1: Yeah, definitely. Coming up, new details involving that United Airlines jet slamming into a light pole in New Jersey.
2: Plus, the moment a jet collapses at a boarding gate moments before passengers were set to board a flight to Los Angeles.
1: And later in The Skinny, where Dua Lipa's wedding guests are set to dance the night away. You're watching World News Now.

0: Is this hard to talk about?
1: Yeah.
2: Seattle ground, about to take off. 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
2: Boring.
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2: This is probably like jail time for life, huh?
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37: We're back with water again, filling the reflecting pool on the National Mall. It's been empty and closed off since the president announced a $15 million project to renovate it in late April. That included painting the bottom blue. And a planning commission is asking the administration to address concerns about the president's plans for an arch.

0: near the Lincoln Memorial. Among the concerns is an impact on flight paths to nearby Reagan National Airport. Investigators are out with their preliminary report about last month's near catastrophe at Newark Airport when a United flight came in low over the New Jersey Turnpike. One important distinction, they say the plane did not hit that truck. A light pole did. More from ABC's Rhiannon Alley.
1: New details on this stunning moment and just how close a packed passenger plane came to disaster on their final approach at Newark Airport last month. A new report finding that United Airlines flight with more than 230 people on board was flying dangerously low, just 15 feet above one of the busiest highways in the country when it slammed into a light pole. That pole crashing into a delivery truck, injuring the driver. Investigators say the pilots navigated three rapid runway changes as they descended in strong winds, eventually told to land at Newark's shortest runway. The first officer warning the captain the airspeed was slow, later saying, "You are still slow and a little low." The captain saying he heard a thump shortly before touchdown. Passengers deplaning normally, but that plane suffering substantial damage, a gash in the side of the fuselage.
2: The NTSB is going to want to go back and say, what is it about this approach to this runway? How can we take out the possibility of error that almost led to tragedy in this case?
1: Also, dramatic new video posted on social media showing the front landing gear of a Lufthansa jet collapsing while parked at a gate in Frankfurt, Germany, just moments before passengers were set to board the flight to Los Angeles. The nose of the plane crashing down. The airline saying 13 crew members and ground staff were on board at the time, several taken to the hospital with minor injuries.
3: The planes involved in both incidents have been taken out of service as authorities investigate. Rhiannon Alley, ABC News, New York.
0: Rhiannon, thanks. A woman in Virginia is suing Outback Steakhouse over an alleged mashed potato-related injury. She claims she slipped on mashed potatoes that were on the floor, causing her to fall and suffer serious and permanent injuries. She's seeking $1.5 million. Outback is denying the allegations, saying the woman played a role in her own accident.
4: A woman's protest about a proposed turf field at a high school on Nantucket Island, Massachusetts, is prompting some raised eyebrows and a police report. The woman presented a plate of brownies to a school committee. Then she explained a key ingredient.
5: Totally drained.
6: This is very sweet of you. So thank you.
5: Brought them in. It's my understanding they do have a non-detect level of X-lax in them. But I figured since we're okay with a non-detect level of PFAS, it would probably be okay.
4: Yes, she said that those brownies contained laxatives. The committee is filing a police report, although it's unclear if the woman's actions violate any laws. No one ate a brownie. They were thrown away.
0: When we come back, where Madonna just staged a surprise concert.
4: And the ticket frenzy that crashed websites. The Skinny is next.
7: July 4th, 24 hours nonstop, live all across the country. We are all a part of this history. And when the country comes together to celebrate, this is where it happens. Disney celebrates America 250. A live American event 250 years in the making.
8: It's America's 250th birthday party. No one throws a party like Disney.
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19: Hey, I'm Maggie Gruley reporting from Svalbard. Wherever the story is, we'll take you there. 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
20: For the skinny, and Danny New joins us dancing as always as we start with the Queen of Pop taking over Times Square.
21: Just like a nice Friday sway over there. Why not? Madonna just turned the world's most famous crossroads into her personal nightclub.
22: The concert on Thursday night was mostly to promote her new album, Confessions 2, but also marked the start of Pride Month.
20: Yes, the mini concert was a full production with a DJ, dancers, rotating stage, but it reportedly only lasted 15 minutes, but it was free.
21: Yeah, you gotta enjoy it while it lasts. I mean, you can't spin on that thing for longer than a couple of minutes,
22: That's a good point.
21: She can't give a full performance on that. She'd be dizzy for the rest of the day. Next, to the feeding frenzy for tickets to see The Odyssey.
22: I was a part of history today, guys. It is still a month and a half before Christopher Nolan's historic epic hits theaters, but early birds, such as me and my friends, were scrambling to reserve seats and end up crashing AMC's website and app, triggering wait times as long as an hour.
20: The demand also paralyzed Fandango's website. By the time they could get in, many found the seats to be sold out.
21: Hmm.
20: Tickets are now being resold on eBay for as much as $1,000.
21: Whoa.
20: The Odyssey hits theaters on July 17th. Danny, it looks like you're going to have to really cough up some big bucks for this one, huh?
22: I want to shout out my friend Evan, who was on the sites for 4 hours before he got our tickets. And then I made sure he did not find out that it was worth $1,000 now on eBay. I was like, come on, man. This is a promo. We're going together. We got our tickets.
21: Wow.
22: It only took 4 hours.
21: Whoa. Wow. Everyone needs an Evan. That's
22: everyone
21: incredible.
22: Needs an Evan.
21: And you got the tickets.
22: I'm not saying his last name, so his bosses don't hear about how he spent half his day. Next.
21: Smart.
22: To the countdown to wedding number 2 for Callum Turner and Dua Lipa.
20: The pop star and actor tied the knot for real last weekend in a private civil ceremony in London.
21: But they have so much more planned, including a blowout celebration set to take place this weekend, starting today at venues across Palermo in Sicily.
22: The events are shrouded in the utmost secrecy, with locals reportedly asked to sign NDAs as final preps are underway at the Palermo Modern Art Gallery in an 18th century villa.
20: And Elton John is rumored to be the entertainment.
21: Now that is going to be a party.
20: I cannot wait to see the photos after this weekend. And finally, to the big celebrations here at home around the NBA Finals.
21: Yeah, with even Elmo getting in on the act. So in typical diplomatic Elmo speak, Elmo tweeted this message Wednesday night saying, quote, Elmo hopes both teams have fun, end quote. New Yorkers, though, were not having it, saying he should root for the hometown team.
22: So in a new tweet, Elmo seems to show his true colors, saying, quote, Knicks, that last message, Elmo didn't mean to spur you on.
23: If I were to describe this case in 3 words, I would call it brutal, intimate, and cruel.
1: Who would murder this beautiful mother?
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52: I don't know if I'm ready for that.
53: Fox goes baseline. Oh, you gotta love it.
52: Oh, the NBA. I love this game.
21: Jerry Seinfeld said it best in this 1993 commercial for the NBA. I love this game. And this week, NBA fever is gripping just about everybody, from kids to grandmas. Right, Danny?
22: Yeah, this morning we were hearing from the super fans who've been waiting a long time to see their team, respectively, win it all.
54: The Knicks started in 1946.
57: For something considered a game, these NBA finals sure have been exciting for more than just kids.
54: I was there in 1999. We didn't win. But this year, I'm going to be there in 2026, and we will win!
57: 78-year-old LaVert Henderson-Hobbs is one of many Knicks superfans who have been waiting a long time to see the team's first title since 1973.
54: Just had a ticket look back then.
57: LaVert's fanhood blossomed when her late husband, Ernest, invited her to a game in 1970. And since then, she says she's been to more than 2,000.
54: I've been there for 56 years, and I plan to continue as long as my poor little legs will allow me to go.
57: Meanwhile, in Manhattan, 87-year-old Frances here was the driving force behind the watch party at her assisted living center.
54: I organized this whole thing. They didn't want to do anything. I said, what do you mean?
57: For Frances, she's worked hard after suffering a stroke about 5 years ago, progressing from being bedridden to now being ready to maybe celebrate in the streets.
54: Can you imagine if New York won? What would happen here? Oh my God, I think with my walker I would go parading.
57: Of course, plenty of Spurs super fans would be giddy to see another championship come to San Antonio as well, like the now viral quote-unquote Spurs nuns, seen at games praying with players and even appearing to bless one of them.
44: I love them.
0: They're my favorite.
57: I spoke with San Antonio native Sydney Eisenberg about these famous sisters and also about how much the Spurs mean to her family and a city that only has one major professional sports team.
0: Being from San Antonio, you can't not be a Spurs fan. I think it's illegal. They won't let you come back home. I need them to win for San Antonio.
22: Sydney also showed me which jerseys and hats she has to wear based on how the Spurs are doing to try and make sure that the Spurs win.
1: Mm.
22: Sports fans get it. And we'll see if her concoction works tonight for game 2, 8:30 p.m. right here on ABC. It's going to be crazy here in New York, I'll tell you that.
21: You never want to mess with any of those sports superstitions either,
1: right?
22: Mm-mm. I'm big on them. If I'm in a certain spot on the couch, that's where I'm staying if the team starts winning.
1: Oh, wow.
22: That's the rule. It's science.
1: Right. More news next.
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9: 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What is Sleeping Beauty Castle? 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
21: This morning on World News Now, the new pressure on Vladimir Putin. As Ukraine conducts new missions deep inside Russia, Ukraine's leader now proposing face-to-face peace talks. Plus, President Trump talking for the first time publicly about a risky U.S. mission inside Iran. Also this morning, the debate over artificial intelligence as one AI company suggests slowing down or even pausing AI development. Our expert weighs in on what's...
26: ABC News, I'm Dave Packer. The Texas Health Department is urging doctors around the state to be on the lookout for potential cases of New World screwworm. It's a parasitic fly that primarily infests livestock, but on rare occasions, people. Texas just confirmed its first case in decades found in a three-week-old calf near the southern border. President Trump says his administration is using hundreds of millions of dollars to upgrade coal-burning power plants. The money will also be used to expand dozens of coal mines. Trump says the investment will benefit nearly a dozen states.
27: When you look at that, those states, West Virginia, Kentucky, North Carolina, Indiana, Tennessee, Arizona, Arkansas, Oklahoma, North Dakota, Wisconsin, what do they all have in common? Trump won them.
28: Wisconsin, but you're
27: I won every one of them.
26: Chinese leader Xi Jinping will travel to North Korea next week for his first visit in 6 years. The announcement a day after the North unveiled a new facility to produce the ingredients for nuclear bombs. This is
21: yes, we're going to get to Donut Day later. We definitely won't miss that. But we begin with an open letter to Vladimir Putin following the latest strikes on Russian territory.
29: This is what it looked like when a Ukrainian drone attacked a Russian naval vessel this week. This happened near St. Petersburg, where Putin is holding an economic summit. President Zelensky posted a letter calling for face-to-face talks with Putin to end the war. And last night, House lawmakers approved a nearly $2 billion aid package for Ukraine with the help of Republicans who defy GOP leadership.
21: Meanwhile, President Trump is sharing details about a rejected plan for American troops to seize enriched uranium from Iran. ABC's Jacqueline Lee has more.
0: The nuclear mission that wasn't. President Trump detailing the possible mission he decided was too risky to do in Iran.
27: It's not like Venezuela, like you go in, you're there for a matter of minutes, and you're out. And everybody's waving goodbye as you, you know, take off. And you brought the cargo back. This is different. You'd have to be there for 2 weeks.
0: Trump telling reporters in the Oval Office the operation would be to extract nuclear material, but was too dangerous and, quote, massive equipment would need to be airlifted in.
27: We could get it right now. I don't think they could stop us if we wanted, but there's no reason to. It's entombed.
0: Trump also pressed on what would be his red line to restart military action with Iran.
1: I wanted to ask you about this report that you would only restart the conflict with Iran if they killed U.S. troops. Is that your red line for ending the ceasefire?
27: It would be a good reason. I'd be honest with you. If they killed U.S. troops, I think I would do that very quickly.
0: This as Hezbollah rejects a ceasefire between Israel and Lebanon. Israeli troops remaining in Lebanon while both sides exchange fire. Hezbollah saying it will continue its resistance. Israel saying Hezbollah must be disarmed. Jacqueline Lee, ABC News, Los Angeles.
21: Jacqueline, thanks. President Trump is facing rare Republican opposition on Capitol Hill after naming Bill Pulte as acting director of national intelligence. Trump says Pulte, who has no intelligence experience, will not be the permanent DNI. But he added that Pulte may, quote, find out some things about the rigged elections. And Trump's plan to name Todd Blanche as attorney general is also facing an uphill battle. Some GOP senators are upset over Blanche's attempt to create the fund that could have compensated January 6 rioters.
29: Now to a stark warning from leading AI company Anthropic. The company is calling for a global pause on the development of artificial intelligence. It says the technology is advancing so quickly that AI systems may soon be able to improve themselves without human intervention or oversight. Experts say that the fast pace could impact our ability as a society to understand and regulate AI.
2: What they're trying to say is they have genuine concerns about the speed at which the AI could very well reach the point where the AI is programming itself. And the human piece is then removed. That is their concern. And why is that? Because if the AI doesn't have a moral compass built in, then how do we know how that AI is going to treat us?
29: Some critics say Anthropic may have an ulterior motive, suggesting the effort to bring in government regulators could slow down competitors that may be currently ahead of them.
21: A Hollywood actor with more than 100 credits to his name has been killed in a stabbing attack in Los Angeles. Authorities say 81-year-old James Handy was the victim. He's known for roles in Jumanji and Top Gun Maverick. Handy was allegedly stabbed by the son of his girlfriend, who is now being held on $2 million bail.
29: In Texas, emotions are running high in the trial of a teen track star charged in the murder of another teen athlete from a rival team. It's a racially charged case with no black jurors. ABC's Morgan Norwood has more.
3: Day one in a trial that has deeply divided a Dallas suburb and made national headlines. Carmelo Anthony, now 19, charged with first-degree murder and the stabbing death of 17-year-old fellow athlete Austin Metcalf after a confrontation at a track meet last year.
5: Can you be en route for the stabbing? Kirkendall Stadium press box is going to be a student athlete.
3: Prosecutors called it a sneak surprise attack, showing the jury grainy surveillance of the bleachers where it all happened that rainy morning after Anthony sat under a tent belonging to Metcalf's team. Austin's twin brother Hunter was there.
6: He started getting aggressive and talking reckless. And my brother stepped in and said, you need to move. And he's like, make me move.
3: And prosecutors say when Metcalf tried moving Anthony, he pulled out a knife. Metcalf's last words, I've been stabbed, before he died in his brother's arms. But Anthony's defense arguing he acted in self-defense, reacting in a split second of fear, chaos, saying after he defended himself with the knife, he ran. He didn't stab again. He dropped the knife. The case fueling debate and racial tension. Metcalf's father has insisted it's not about race. Both families have faced threats.
8: To the family who experienced the loss, my heart truly goes out to you. We believe in legal process, and that is where the truth will come out.
3: One civil rights organization voicing outrage that there are no black jurors deciding Anthony's fate.
29: Carmelo Anthony was 17 at the time. He is being tried as an adult, and if convicted, he could face 5 years up to life in prison. Morgan Norwood, ABC News, New York. Morgan, thanks. The heat is on for millions today and tomorrow. Let's get the details from ABC's Lee Goldberg. Haley, good morning.
4: Good morning. As we move into the weekend, lots of summer heat on the map. The Northeast certainly getting hotter, although the humidity isn't all that bad. To the west, we're watching some storms that work their way from the plains into the Great Lakes. A few more showers from New Mexico to, say, New Orleans. It's hot in the west, the exception Southern California, where we're getting showers in the northwest. So these storms could be strong this afternoon and evening toward Green Bay. During the overnight, some dangerous nocturnal storms. Omaha, even in Chicago and Grand Rapids, a wake-up shower series. Syracuse over to Indianapolis, and some of these storms could be knocking on the door in New York City as we go through Saturday afternoon. So the threat today from Kansas all the way to Wisconsin, and then on Saturday it's Cleveland and Pittsburgh, some damaging winds potentially with these storms. Out ahead of it, lots of heat. Remember last weekend, it was in the 50s with rain and wind in Boston, will be in the 90s. Look at a heat wave in D.C. and also Raleigh as well. Looks like this warmth will continue into next week after a brief break. That's your forecast. I'm ABC News senior meteorologist Lee Goldberg. Have a great weekend.
29: Lee, thanks. A retro diet craze is trending again. 20 years ago, faith-based diets were on the upswing, from the What Would Jesus Eat plan to the Maker's Diet. But now going viral is the Bible diet, keeping only to what people ate during biblical times, swearing off all processed foods and refined sugars. Experts say the diet's principles are well-rooted, but one dietitian recommends not going too extreme. In a quote to the New York Post, God is not going to smite you if you have some ice cream or a slice of pizza. Well, Pope Leo has received plenty of stuff from his hometown, brought to the Vatican by visitors, of course, from Chicago. And there was a unique one this week.
7: Yeah, the Pope was given a certificate by Illinois State Treasurer so he could claim $8.65 of his own money. It had been left behind in an account that's since been closed. The treasurer says all Leo has to do is tell the state where to mail the check, and he'll have his $8.65 back.
29: That's amazing. That's got to be enough to buy at least one gelato, right?
7: This is so funny. Like, I feel like everyone in Chicago, Illinois, is just trying to find reasons to say, hey, I have a connection to the Pope.
29: And hey, don't forget about us.
7: Yeah, exactly.
29: On the other side of the world. Too funny. Coming up, why we are still stuck on game one of the NBA Finals.
7: Plus, the amazing survival story at 17,000 feet, the Mount Everest guide who survived without food or water for nearly a week.
29: And an update on that dramatic rescue of a woman pulled out of a burning car. What that woman is now saying about her rescuer. You're watching World News Now.
25: 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We are all a part of this history. And when the country comes together to celebrate, this is where it happens. 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
11: Good morning, Lieutenant. Do you have good news to share with me?
12: I'm surprised. 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
11: Well, you know, free coffee.
14: I can make you melt. Got a high-profile murder on our hands. Do we have your attention now? Catch me if
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41: Mr. Sugar, our profits have tripled. 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
29: We're back with an incredible story of survival on Mount Everest. A Sherpa who went missing nearly a week ago found crawling back to base camp. The 52-year-old was without food, water, or oxygen. He was rushed by helicopter to a hospital in Kathmandu, his family saying he suffered frostbite and other complications, but is doing well. The search is intensifying in the Bahamas for a missing American woman. Lynette Hooker has not been seen in more than 2 months. Her husband says she was swept away after falling off their small boat. ABC's Victor Okendo is watching the search efforts.
16: That new search for missing American Lynette Hooker intensifying in the Bahamas. The Coast Guard using a canine to find clues in the 55-year-old's disappearance. Divers also deploying underwater drones to focus on areas not previously searched in the 2 months since Lynette vanished during a sailing trip with her husband, Brian.
17: Divers from the Coast Guard are in the water right now. You can see their orange boat there behind us. This is where Brian and Lynette Hooker had their sailboat, the Soulmate, anchored.
16: U.S. officials tell ABC News investigators were led to these new areas after GPS data from Brian Hooker's electronic devices seemed to contradict his account of the night he says his wife went overboard. Sources say this dinghy that Brian says Lynette fell from, a key piece of evidence, is now in the custody of the Coast Guard. Lynette's daughter welcoming the renewed effort to locate her mother.
18: She's still not found, and she has to be somewhere, so all the help that we could get is greatly appreciated.
16: Brian Hooker said he tried to rescue his wife of 25 years before returning to shore to alert authorities.
19: I will always think there was something I could have done differently.
17: Investigators will do a full digital forensic analysis of the electronics on the Hooker sailboat, the Soulmate, which was seized by the Coast Guard and is now in Florida. Victor Okendo, ABC News, Abaco, the Bahamas.
29: Victor, thank you. This is body camera video of a South Carolina deputy racing to a burning car with a woman trapped inside. He breaks the window and calls out to the driver, who lost control on a rainy stretch of Interstate 77 last month. The deputy cutting her seatbelt with a knife and then helping pull her to safety.
20: He had to be my guardian angel. So for me to come out alive, having that kind of accident, that just lets me know that God has me here for a reason.
29: Carletta has thanked Deputy Daniel Threat in person. Her accident happened as she was driving from Georgia to Charlotte to celebrate finishing her cancer radiation treatments. Not a way different type of rescue. The San Francisco Fire Department rolled out a ladder truck to help recover a baby bird that was stuck at the bottom of a storm drain. The little one was rescued quickly and reunited with its mother, who watched the whole operation from above. Coming up, the countdown to game two of the NBA Finals tonight.
21: But why there's still some unfinished business from game one. You're watching World News Now.
23: Does anyone else hear that?
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23: I was just getting to the good part.
36: 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You're gonna freak the kids out. 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
38: You wanna know what I've been doing for the last 4 years? I was in a cult, man.
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43: Nature Boy.
44: Nature Boy.
23: You know this is not how life's supposed to be.
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46: I am your Messiah.
47: Bow to me.
48: What in the world is going on here?
49: Something was screaming at me, no, but I ignored it. There was brainwashing, mind manipulation. 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
50: SWAT team.
51: And don't shoot God.
49: You had to be destroyed.
52: Nothing dies in nature.
53: Kristen Smart's case has kept me up many nights. I felt like we had unfinished business.
0: We had some new information on possible leads.
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39: At the Lebanese border with Syria, I'm James Longman. 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
40: You gotta see this. We are back with the late drama, an instant classic in Game 2 of the Stanley Cup Final. The Hurricanes were down 2-0 to Golden Knights, then took the lead, scoring 3 goals in the third period. That's the last one, by the way. But Vegas tied it at 3, and to OT we go. And this is the explosive reaction of the Hurricanes fans as they scored the game winner to win it 4-3. Series is now tied. One game each. Game 3 is tomorrow night right here on ABC. That one will be in Sin City.
41: A lot of sports fun here on ABC.
40: This game's crazy.
41: Including in the NBA. The excitement that's been building for tonight's Game 2.
40: With the Knicks and the Spurs taking the night off last night, so many of us just didn't know what to do with ourselves.
41: But before tip-off tonight, there's still some unresolved issues from Game 1.
42: Game 2 of the NBA Finals just hours away, but Game 1 still on the minds of many.
43: Jalen Brunson from downtown.
42: The league now investigating some heated moments between Spurs fans and Knicks star Jalen Brunson. Brunson seen near the end of the game interacting with them. Then, as the game ended, making a beeline for the same fans before a referee stopped him.
47: Having some words for somebody, looks like.
42: Brunson appearing furious as his teammates lead him away.
50: Was something said that, you know, maybe crossed the line or?
51: I'm all good about talking about that. I'm all good.
42: Two fans who attended the game have already been punished.
54: A fan just ran on the floor.
42: This fan, who ran on the court to take a selfie, and his alleged accomplice have now been banned from NBA games for life. Meanwhile, back in New York, law enforcement now boosting security at Madison Square Garden after President Trump announced he'll be attending Game 3 and possibly Game 4.
55: I've been a Knicks fan for a long time.
42: The president, a longtime Hoops fan, seen here playing cameraman during a game in the 90s. He says he's impressed by Spurs star Victor Wembanyama.
55: I say, how do you guard this guy? 7'5" and he's got a great shot, right? But they find a way to do it. They're really great.
42: The passion of both fan bases now on full display. And New York-based Elmo has learned that the hard way, trying to stay neutral with his tweet saying, Elmo hopes both teams have fun. Knicks fans responding with fury. One saying, Elmo, I don't think you understand what is at stake here.
41: That fan referring to the Knicks' 53-year championship drought. The Spurs try to even the series tonight at 8:30 Eastern here on ABC.
40: Whew. Can't wait. How to celebrate, though. Any ideas?
41: Ooh, I got one.
40: What's
41: How'd
40: that?
41: You know? donuts. Say no more. A national donut.
37: 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Winner of 8 Emmy Awards for Excellence. More than any other news organization. And winner of a prestigious Peabody Award. Most honored, most watched. Thank you for making ABC News America's number one news.
0: Really happy to have you on the team.
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46: I'm Ken Jennings, host of Jeopardy, and I have a Disney clue for you. Though it stands just 77 feet tall, Disney Imagineers used forced perspective to make this centerpiece of Disneyland, the happiest place on Earth, appear much bigger. What is Sleeping Beauty Castle? Much like the Imagineers, finding a bigger perspective is what we do at America's favorite quiz show. And now you can get a closer look at every clue with new episodes of Jeopardy streaming next day on Hulu.
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59: People were stunned. 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
41: We're back with a special Friday edition of Night Bites. Yes, that's because it is one of the most important food holidays of the year, National Donut Day.
40: And there are plenty of sweet deals to be had from coast to coast, including Randy's Donuts, with each customer getting one free classic donut today from 6 a.m. to noon, just for showing up in person. And anyone named Randy, any spelling, with a valid ID, gets a free Randy's cup and sticker sheet.
41: I kind of love that. Okay, you guys, should we dig in? Don't know what flavors these are.
42: Okay, I want to know what's inside the filled donut.
41: Inside
42: you
41: the
42: donut. You guys
41: got to
42: take a
41: donut?
42: Bite into that. Yeah, I'm going to go for this blueberry.
41: Okay, ready? One, two, three.
43: Donuts.
42: So good. What is it?
41: Look.
42: Like a
41: I didn't get there close enough, but it's cream.
40: Creamy stuff?
42: Mm-hmm. Yum. You went for the right. What was that? Just regular glazed?
40: Yeah, I'm a boring donut guy. It's like a glazed one. It's on the crunchy, too.
42: Okay, this is incredible.
41: Wow. Blueberry, right?
42: The blueberry's great. You guys have to try it.
40: Those are always nice and dense.
42: And then, I mean, is there such thing as a bad donut?
41: No.
40: Not in my life.
42: Have you ever made homemade donuts? I'm always impressed when people do that. And have the rack and all the things.
41: This is like a cinnamon sugar one. This is really good.
40: And this is the free one, right? This is the classic
41: donut. Exactly. That's what you can get today.
40: Okay.
41: Polka time.

0: guys, I got a story I need to tell you about my life. Me and my little sister, I've been refusing to go to visits with my father, and now I'm having to be barricaded in my room to stay safe.
1: That is the start of the craziest journey of our life.
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21: From ABC News, I'm Dave Packer. President Trump now accusing four GOP congressmen of grandstanding, calling their actions unpatriotic after they helped pass a war powers resolution.
22: Requiring the president to withdraw U.S. forces in Iran unless Congress approves military action. Well, the measure is an uphill battle. It's a sign of the growing fractures within the president's own party over his handling of the war.
21: ABC's Rachel Scott, former Trump national security advisor and U.S. ambassador to the U.N. John Bolton, is expected to plead guilty in his classified records case. Bolton has been an outspoken critic of the president's.
23: Sources tell us Bolton will plead guilty to one count of illegal retention of national security information and will acknowledge he stored sensitive information in his personal diaries. He's agreed to pay a fine of $2.25 million and could face up to 5 years in prison. Bolton has been an unsparing critic of the president.
24: I don't think he's fit for office.
23: President Trump himself was charged with mishandling classified information when he left office. That case later dismissed.
21: ABC News Chief Justice Correspondent Pierre Thomas. Police in Northern California are asking for information after a shooting in the parking lot of a high school graduation ceremony.
25: An 18-year-old victim of the shooting is dead, and three more victims who are 11, 20, and 25 years old are injured after the shooting in the parking lot of Fairfield High School on Wednesday evening. A graduation ceremony had concluded for Sam Yeto Continuation High School. About 1,000 people attended the event. Fairfield police say there are hundreds of potential witnesses. At this time, police say there is no ongoing threat to the public and they are following up on leads. Alex Stone, ABC News.
21: The New World screwworm is an invasive fly that preys on livestock and can have major impacts on the beef industry. Secretary of Agriculture Brooke Rawlinson says the government's surging resources to South Texas where it was spotted on a calf, but she told President Trump that more money is needed. 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
1: A Texas teenager charged with murder is claiming self-defense in a stabbing at a track meet. The defendant, Carmelo Anthony, charged as an adult. ABC's Morgan Norwood has more.
2: Anthony's defense arguing he acted in self-defense, reacting in a split second of fear, chaos, saying after he defended himself with the knife, he ran. He didn't stab again. He dropped the knife. The case fueling debate and racial tension. Metcalf's father has insisted it's not about race. Both families have faced threats.
1: The Supreme Court Thursday handed down a decision reinforcing the FCC's penalty power.
3: Verizon and AT&T were hit with fines totaling more than $100 million by the FCC. The companies paid, but alleged the penalties amounted to a coercion to pay and violated their constitutional right to a jury trial. But the Supreme Court upheld the FCC's authority to impose the penalties. Chief Justice Roberts wrote for the 8-justice majority that the penalties do not resolve the legal obligations. The companies could have challenged them in court before paying. Brian Clark, ABC News.
1: The Illinois State Treasurer presented Pope Leo with a check for $8.65, a refund from an old PayPal account that the pontiff left behind. According to a friend of Leo's, the Pope called his bank to update his account details. He identified himself as Robert Prevost, but when he explained that he was now Pope Leo and he couldn't come to the branch to pick it up, she hung up. Dave Packer, ABC News.
4: Own existence. Zelensky writing, quote, it is a fact of Russian history that you know well. When Russia grows tired, change comes, suggesting that Russian public opinion has turned against the war. Zelensky did not say what those compromises may include, but he did say Europe and the U.S. should be part of any peace process. Here in Washington, House lawmakers yesterday approved new aid for Ukraine, a sign of growing support. But that support is expected to run into a roadblock in the Senate. Sophie?
5: Something to watch there, Karen. Thank you. New details about last month's near catastrophe at Newark Airport. A new report says this United jet flew only 15 feet above the New Jersey Turnpike as it was coming in to land. The report also confirms the plane did not hit a truck passing by. Instead, it says the plane hit a light pole, and it was the pole that crashed into the truck, injuring the driver. That pole also damaged the plane.
8: New accusations against the man trying to help Democrats take back control of the U.S. Senate this fall. He's responding to new claims about his treatment of women.
27: This morning, Graham Plattner, Maine's Democratic candidate for Senate, faces new scrutiny after a New York Times report detailed allegations about his past treatment of women. According to the article, three women who previously dated Plattner described, quote, volatile and toxic relationships that were unsettling and at times emotionally wrenching, and in at least one case, even physically threatening. Plattner responding, saying he's been transparent about his past struggles, but he denies any claim of physicality, suggesting the claims are politically motivated.
28: In this piece, there's a lot about my struggling, not being a good boyfriend, certainly self-medicating with alcohol. And I've been very upfront since the beginning of this campaign that was a pretty dark period of my life after I came back from my combat service. And so there are things in this that I absolutely will take responsibility for. But those serious allegations are just not true.
27: It's the latest controversy for Plattner, the presumptive Democratic nominee fighting to unseat Republican Susan Collins. It's a race that could help determine which party controls the Senate. The New York Times article comes just days after reports claimed Plattner sent sexually explicit messages to women while married. Plattner saying he made mistakes at the start of his marriage years ago. He's also faced questions about his tattoo resembling a Nazi symbol, which he later covered up. He insists he was unaware the tattoo was associated with Nazi imagery until it was brought to his attention last year.
28: I had that tattoo for 17 years. It's a skull and crossbones. Any statement saying that I did know is again, totally false.
8: Maine's primary election is Tuesday.
5: Emotions are running high at the trial of a teen track star.

0: his funeral.
1: It's being called the miracle on Mount Everest. A 52-year-old Sherpa guide suddenly seen crawling back to base camp 6 days after he went missing. This is him moments after he returned, frostbitten, but alive. He was last seen in the so-called death zone, known for its thin oxygen and harsh conditions. He says he slipped and fell into a crevice where he was stuck for 2 days and two nights. He survived by eating ice until enough snow filled the chasm, allowing him to get out. He was then airlifted off the mountain to a hospital. A former British Marine who was one of the last people to see him before he went missing eulogized him earlier this week.
2: It's absolutely tragic that such a lovely, beautiful human being is no longer with us, bar some kind of miracle.
1: His family had already started his funeral ritual. Now, instead of a funeral, a reunion.
0: Doctors say he's doing well, especially considering what he's been through.
3: Unbelievable. Time now for your Friday weather.
4: Good morning. Summer warmth on the weekend weather map. We're watching some severe storms, though. Plains into parts of the Great Lakes. These storms will be working into parts of Green Bay as we go through the evening hours. And then during the overnight, dangerous storms, Chicago to Omaha, maybe even Detroit. Some showers, Syracuse to Indianapolis in the morning, maybe knocking on the door in New York City Saturday afternoon. See how the severe threat moves to Cleveland and Pittsburgh by Saturday. Heat out ahead of this storm into the 90s after last weekend was in the 50s. We'll have a break on Monday. That's your forecast. I'm ABC News senior meteorologist Lee Goldberg. Have a great weekend.
0: Coming up, a special Lego collection sparking an internet frenzy.
3: But first, what we're learning about this massive explosion that forced thousands to evacuate.
0: And the frightening moment in baseball, two players colliding, forced to leave the game.
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8: Good morning, Lieutenant. Do you have good news to share with me?
9: I'm surprised. You work with the police?
8: Well, you know, free coffee. Like
10: I can make you melt. Got a high-profile murder on our hands. Do we have your attention now? Catch me if
8: you can. Our killer was also a sprinter.
11: See if we can track her down.
12: Track her down?
8: You can do this all day?
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8: I think that's for the best.
13: You shouldn't be trying to steal my house.
14: I live here. 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
13: No, you don't.
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15: And that's when the squatter standoff started.
13: Get out of my house.
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16: Get the out of our house.
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20: I'm Selena Wang in Beijing for the historic Trump Xi Summit. 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
3: Back now with this massive explosion in Mexico. Officials say four gas tanker trucks blew up. Some 2,000 people had to evacuate the area, but remarkably, no one was killed. No word yet on what sparked the explosion.
0: A violent collision in baseball last night. The Dodgers' Max Muncy was racing Diamondbacks' first baseman Eldemaro Vargas to the bag. And as you see there, they slammed into one another. They were down on the field for several minutes and both left the game. Muncy was suffering from shortness of breath, and we're told Vargas has a bruised thigh and rib cage.
3: We turn now to a dispute over a Lego collection, a very valuable one. The owner says they're worth

0: worth $200,000. They're the subject of a growing saga online. ABC's Andrea Fujii explains.
1: This morning, a YouTuber has gone viral, trying to help a family find their valuable Lego collection after they claim it was stolen.
2: The family reached out to me saying that I'm their last hope to get them their life savings back.
1: Ben Schneider, known as Reckless Ben on YouTube, began investigating Brian Mansell's claim about his $200,000 Star Wars Lego set. He says he had a deal with a Bricks and Minifigs resale franchise in Oregon to sell the Legos. But when the store came under new ownership, he claims he never got his Legos back.
2: Bricks and Minifigs is saying, yes, we have all of Brian's Legos in our store. No, we didn't pay for them, but we would, and their answer for that is, we would never try to exploit an old man. But it seems like that's what they're doing. They're exploiting an old man.
1: Schneider says he's filed lawsuits trying to get the Legos back. He claims the store's new owners, based in Utah, have tried to intimidate him, even getting police to arrest him.
3: The reason I stopped it, it was the stop sign. I thought I stopped.
1: Bricks and Minifigs insists it lawfully terminated the franchise agreement and found little Star Wars inventory when it repossessed the store.
4: To our belief and knowledge, the majority of the collection was sold and then otherwise stored elsewhere.
1: Bricks and Minifigs has since closed its Oregon location after they say they've received threats, claiming Reckless Ben's tactics are aggressive, lawless bullying.
0: Reckless Ben is now facing multiple misdemeanor charges, including stalking. The police in Utah deny supporting anyone in this dispute. Hannah, Sophie.
5: Andrea, thank you. Well, this next story might get you to slow down the next time you pass by a school. A traffic study in Tampa found over a two-day period, there were 6,000 speeding violations outside one school. The city is now installing speed cameras in school zones.
0: Coming up, an actor from Top Gun Maverick found dead.
5: Also ahead, tense moments at the NBA Finals now under investigation. And how Elmo is sparking controversy among Knicks fans.
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38: Is this hard to talk about?
39: Yeah,
40: Seattle ground. About to take off. It's going to be crazy. I did a kind of a bad thing.
41: So you hijacked the plane?
40: Yeah.
42: He hasn't flown an airplane before.
43: How did he get that plane in the airplane? How did no one know?
40: You think this thing can do a barrel roll?
44: Trying to figure out how to use the autopilot first.
40: Boring.
45: He's going upside
46: holy
45: down.
46: Holy.
47: Can we cut the cameras?
40: This is probably like jail time for life, huh?
5: Back now with a Lufthansa's jet landing gear collapsing, sending its nose crashing to the ground in Frankfurt. No passengers on board, but some of the 13 crew members were injured. The plane was about to fly to L.A. No word on the cause.
0: An actor who appeared in Top Gun Maverick and many other films has been found dead in Los Angeles. Police say 81-year-old James Handy was stabbed in the chest at his home. They say his girlfriend's adult son confessed during a 911 call. He's now charged with murder. Police not commenting on a possible motive.
5: A possible breakthrough in the fight against lung cancer. Researchers say they've developed a blood test that predicts the disease up to 5 years early. It identifies proteins associated with lung cancer's development. They can also predict the chances that a drug would be beneficial, but experts say more research is needed.
0: We turn now to the NBA Finals and security in the spotlight.
1: Game two of the NBA Finals just hours away, but game one still on the minds of many.
2: Brunson from downtown.
1: The league now investigating some heated moments between Spurs fans and Knicks star Jalen Brunson. Brunson seen near the end of the game interacting with them. Then, as the game ended, making a beeline for the same fans before a referee stopped him.
2: Having some words for somebody, it looks like.
1: Brunson appearing furious as his teammates lead him away.
3: Was something said that, you know, maybe crossed the line? Or?
4: I'm all good about talking about that. I'm all good.
1: Two fans who attended the game have already been punished.
2: A fan just ran on the floor.
1: This fan who ran on the court to take a selfie and his alleged accomplice have now been banned from NBA games for life. Meanwhile, back in New York, law enforcement now boosting security at Madison Square Garden after President Trump announced he'll be attending Game 3 and possibly Game 4.
6: I've been a Knicks fan for a long time.
1: The president, a longtime Hoops fan, seen here playing cameraman during a game in the 90s. He says he's impressed by Spurs star Victor Wembanyama.
6: I say, how do you guard this guy? 7'5" and he's got a great shot, right? But they find a way to do it. They're really great.
1: The passion of both fan bases now on full display. And New York-based Elmo has learned that the hard way, trying to stay neutral with his tweet saying, Elmo hopes both teams have fun. Knicks fans responding with fury. One saying, Elmo, I don't think you understand what is at stake here.
7: That fan referring to the Knicks' 53-year championship drought. Elmo responded saying, nix that last message. Elmo didn't mean to spur you on.
5: Elmo would have loved the drama, the late night drama in the Stanley Cup final. The Hurricanes scoring 3 goals against the Knights in the third period. Vegas forced the game into overtime, but it wasn't enough. This was the fans' reaction in Raleigh when the Hurricanes scored an OT, winning 4-3. The series now tied.
0: Coming up, a new lawsuit over mashed potatoes.
5: Plus, the rush to get tickets for the Odyssey causes a meltdown.
8: If I were to describe this case in 3 words, I would call it brutal, intimate, and cruel.
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16: All you gotta do is go, what's up?
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0: 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Winner of 8 Emmy Awards for Excellence. More than any other news organization. And winner of a prestigious Peabody Award. Most honored, most watched. Thank you for making ABC News America's number one news. 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
2: The premiere of the Christopher Nolan film is still weeks away, but early birds scrambling to reserve their seats ended up crashing the AMC Theater website. 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
1: Online wait times were as long as an hour. Tickets are now being resold for $1,000. Next, a Virginia woman suing Outback Steakhouse.
2: So she claims she slipped and fell on mashed potatoes that spilled onto the floor. She says that fall caused serious injuries. She wants $1.5 million. Outback claims she was partly responsible for the accident. Next, the Pope getting money back from PayPal.
1: He met with the Illinois state treasurer this week and received the paperwork needed to claim the money that's left in an old account. All $8.65. Seems easier than when the Pope tried to close his old bank account. Someone at the bank hung up on him because they didn't believe it was the Pope on the phone.
2: Next, the Pinball World Championship kicking off in Wisconsin.
1: The best players from around the world are there playing old school games and newer versions. They say in this digital age, there's something special about a physical game.
2: I agree. And finally, the helpless feeling when you can't find the ball. Cubs outfielder Pete Crow Armstrong barely moving as the ball comes down feet behind him, allowing the A's to score.
1: But he got the last laugh because he later hit the game-winning walk-off single.
2: True redemption.
1: Yeah. Top headlines next.
3: Is this hard to talk about?
4: Yeah.
5: Seattle ground, about to take off. It's going to be crazy. I did a kind of a bad thing.
6: So you hijacked the plane?
5: Yeah.
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8: How did he get that plane in the airplane? How did no one know?
5: Hey, you think this thing can do a barrel roll?
9: Trying to figure out how to use the autopilot first.
5: Boring.
10: He's going upside
11: holy
10: down.
11: Bro. Holy holy.
10: Can we cut the cameras?
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35: The Kristen Smart case has kept me up many nights. 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
1: Checking more top stories. President Trump's plan to nominate Todd Blanche as attorney general is facing resistance from some Republicans. They're upset over Blanche's failed attempt to create a fund that could have compensated January 6th rioters. Meanwhile, former Attorney General Pam Bondi has revealed Blanche was in charge of the entire release of the Jeffrey Epstein files.
2: The Pentagon has hired a January 6th rioter to serve in a sensitive counterterrorism job. Elias Irizarry was seen climbing through a broken window at the Capitol and was later pardoned by President Trump.
1: The Coast Guard says 240 Haitians were on that small boat, which was sinking in the Caribbean. It was towed to safety. Everyone on board was taken into custody.
2: The CDC says soft ricotta cheese from Clover Hill Dairy is the source of 8 cases of listeria infections and at least 1 death. The cheese was sold in Maryland, Virginia, and New York.
1: Today's weather, summer-like heat in the Northeast, and there are severe storms in the Midwest, plains, and along the Gulf Coast.
2: And finally, it's only a game,
1: but don't tell that to these basketball fans. Here's Danny Neal.
3: The Knicks started in 1946.
4: For something considered a game, these NBA finals sure have been exciting for more than just kids.
3: I was there in 1999. We didn't win. But this year, I'm going to be there in 2026, and we will win!
4: 78-year-old LaVert Henderson-Hobbs is one of many Knicks superfans who have been waiting a long time to see the team's first title since 1973.
3: Just had a ticket look back then.
4: LaVert's fanhood blossomed when her late husband, Ernest, invited her to a game in 1970, and since then, she says she's been to more than 2,000.
3: That I plan to continue as long as my poor little legs would allow me to go.
4: Meanwhile, in Manhattan, 87-year-old Frances here was the driving force behind the watch party at her assisted living center.
5: I organized this whole thing. They didn't want to do anything. I said, what do you mean?
4: For Frances, she's worked hard after suffering a stroke about 5 years ago, progressing from being bedridden to now being ready to maybe celebrate in the streets.
5: Can you imagine if New York won? Oh, my God, I think with my walker, I would go parading.
4: Of course, plenty of Spurs super fans would be giddy to see another championship come to San Antonio as well, like the now viral, quote-unquote, Spurs nuns, seen at games, praying with players, and even appearing to bless one of them.
6: I love them.
4: I spoke with San Antonio native Sydney Eisenberg about these famous sisters and also about how much the Spurs mean to her family and a city that only has one major professional sports team.
7: Being from San Antonio, you can't not be a Spurs fan. I think it's illegal. I need them to win for San Antonio.
8: Sydney also showed me which jerseys and hats she will wear based on how the Spurs are doing to try and make sure the Spurs win. So we'll see if her concoction works tonight at 8:30 p.m. Eastern on ABC. Guys.
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1: Right now on Good Morning America First Look, a top artificial intelligence company sounding the alarm about the technology, now calling for a global freeze on AI development. What they've learned that prompted so much concern. Zelensky's new ultimatum to Putin, the sharply worded letter that Ukraine's leader has now delivered to Vladimir Putin, and the new vote in Washington on aid for Ukraine.
9: ABC News, I'm Dave Packer. President Trump now accusing four GOP congressmen of grandstanding, calling their actions unpatriotic after they helped pass a war powers resolution.
10: And he has said that this is going to complicate his efforts to reach a final agreement with Iran. He said that they know where things stand, and he is at this point in the final negotiations with Iran.
9: ABC's Karen Travers at the White House. Former Trump National Security Advisor and U.S. Ambassador to the U.N. John Bolton expected to plead guilty in his classified records case and will acknowledge he stored sensitive information in his personal diaries. He's agreed to pay a fine of $2.25 million and could face up to 5 years in prison. The New World screwworm is an invasive fly. It preys on livestock and can have major impacts on the beef industry. Secretary of Agriculture Brooke Rawlinson says the government is surging resources to South Texas, where it was spotted on a calf. This is ABC News.
1: Put the brakes on AI development, acknowledging it may not be able to control its power.
11: This morning, one of the leading AI companies, Anthropic, is out with a new warning. It says the technology is advancing so quickly that AI systems may soon be able to improve themselves without human help. And experts warn the implications of that could be enormous.
14: If the AI doesn't have a moral compass built in, then how do we know how that AI is going to treat us? Nobody knows this yet.
11: Now, Anthropic is calling for a freeze on AI development, saying, "We believe it would be good for the world to have the option to slow or temporarily pause frontier AI development to enable societal structures and alignment research to keep up with the advance of the technology." Just last month, an Anthropic executive joined Pope Leo as the Pope pushed for regulation of the technology.
16: Artificial intelligence needs to be disarmed.
11: Some critics say Anthropic may have ulterior motives in calling for a pause on development.
14: You could say that, well, Anthropic is wanting to bring in governmental oversight so it can essentially slow down its competitors, since they could very well feel that they're they're out ahead at the moment.
11: The technology is also fueling concerns about energy and water usage. A United Nations report predicts by 2030, AI systems will use nearly 3% of the world's electricity. And it warns cooling those systems will require water consumption equal to the needs of 1.3 billion people per year.
1: Many tech companies have vowed to pay for the energy and infrastructure upgrades to meet those demands.
2: Sources say former National Security Advisor John Bolton has agreed to plead guilty to mishandling classified documents. Bolton was accused of sharing classified information with family and friends while writing a memoir about his time in the first Trump administration. The investigation into Bolton began during the Biden administration. He's agreed to pay a $2 million fine and could face up to 5 years in prison. He's due back in court later this month.
1: A major development from the war in Ukraine after a drone attack deep inside Russia this week. Ukrainian President Zelensky has released an open letter to Vladimir Putin, and he does not mince words. It comes as lawmakers here in the U.S. approve new aid for Ukraine. ABC's Karen Hua has the details. Karen, good morning.
12: Good morning, Sophie. We've seen some dramatic developments recently from the battlefield, with Ukraine using its drone technology to launch devastating attacks on Russia's military. Just this week, we saw this fiery attack on St. Petersburg, coinciding with an economic forum in that city hosted by Vladimir Putin. New images show the damage to a Russian ship from that attack. Now, Ukrainian President Zelensky has sent a letter to Putin, proposing they meet to discuss compromises to end the war, and warning Putin, if he doesn't help end the conflict, Putin will have to fight for his own existence. Zelensky writing, quote, It is a fact of Russian history that you know well. When Russia grows tired, change comes, suggesting that Russian public opinion has turned against the war. Zelensky did not say what those compromises may include, but he did say Europe and the U.S. should be part of any peace process. Here in Washington, House lawmakers yesterday approved new aid for Ukraine, a sign of growing support. But that support is expected to run into a roadblock in the Senate. Sophie?
1: Something to watch there, Karen. Thank you. New details about last month's near catastrophe at Newark Airport. A new report says this United jet flew only 15 feet above the New Jersey Turnpike as it was coming in to land. The report also confirms the plane did not hit a truck passing by. Instead, it says the plane hit a light pole, and it was the pole that crashed into the truck, injuring the driver. That pole also damaged the plane.
2: New accusations against the man trying to help Democrats take back control of the U.S. Senate this fall. He's responding to new claims about his treatment of women.
13: This morning, Graham Plattner, Maine's Democratic candidate for Senate, faces new scrutiny after a New York Times report detailed allegations about his past treatment of women. According to the article, three women who previously dated Plattner described, quote, volatile and toxic relationships that were unsettling and at times emotionally wrenching, and in at least one case, even physically threatening. Plattner responding, saying he's been transparent about his past struggles, but he denies any claim of physicality, suggesting the claims are politically motivated.
15: In this piece, there's a lot about my struggling, not being a good boyfriend, certainly self-medicating with alcohol. And I've been very upfront since the beginning of this campaign that that was a pretty dark period of my life after I came back from my combat service. And so there are things in this that I absolutely will take responsibility for. But those serious allegations are just not true.
13: It's the latest controversy for Plattner, the presumptive Democratic nominee fighting to unseat Republican Susan Collins. It's a race that could help determine which party controls the Senate. The New York Times article comes just days after reports claimed Plattner sent sexually explicit messages to women while married. Plattner saying he made mistakes at the start of his marriage years ago. He's also faced questions about his tattoo resembling a Nazi symbol, which he later covered up. He insists he was unaware the tattoo was associated with Nazi imagery until it was brought to his attention last year.
15: I had that tattoo for 17 years. It's a skull and crossbones. Any statement saying that I did know is again, totally false.
2: Maine's primary election is Tuesday.
1: Emotions are running high at the trial of a teen track star accused of killing another teen athlete from a rival team in a Dallas suburb. Carmelo Anthony, now 19, is charged with first-degree murder in the stabbing death of 17-year-old Austin Metcalf, an athlete from another school. The confrontation erupting at a track meet last year. Anthony claims it was self-defense. It's a racially charged case, and some are outraged that there are no black jurors.
2: Now to a remarkable story of survival on the world's tallest mountain. A man missing for days suddenly appears after his family had already started his funeral.
11: It's being called the miracle on Mount Everest. A 52-year-old Sherpa guide suddenly seen crawling back to base camp 6 days after he went missing. This is him moments after he returned, frostbitten, but alive. He was last seen in the so-called death zone, known for its thin oxygen and harsh conditions. He says he slipped and fell into a crevice where he was stuck for 2 days and two nights. He survived by eating ice until enough snow filled the chasm, allowing him to get out. He was then airlifted off the mountain to a hospital. A former British Marine who was one of the last people to see him before he went missing eulogized him earlier this week.
17: It's absolutely tragic that such a lovely, beautiful human being is no longer with us, bar some kind of miracle.
11: His family had already started his funeral ritual. Now, instead of a funeral, a reunion.
2: Doctors say he's doing well, especially considering what he's been through.
18: Unbelievable. Time now for your Friday weather.
19: Good morning. Summer warmth on the weekend weather map. Watching some severe storms, though. Plains into parts of the Great Lakes. These storms will be working into parts of Green Bay as we go through the evening hours. And then during the overnight, dangerous storms Chicago to Omaha, maybe even Detroit. Some showers Syracuse to Indianapolis in the morning, maybe knocking on the door in New York City Saturday afternoon. See how the severe threat moves to Cleveland and Pittsburgh by Saturday. Heat out ahead of this storm into the 90s after last weekend was in the 50s. We'll have a break on Monday. That's your forecast. I'm ABC News senior meteorologist Lee Goldberg. Have a great weekend.
2: Coming up, a special Lego collection sparking an internet frenzy.
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0: July 4th, 24 hours nonstop, live all across the country. We are all a part of this history. And when the country comes together to celebrate, this is where it happens. Disney celebrates America 250. 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
22: Good morning, Lieutenant. Do you have good news to share with me?
23: I'm surprised. You work with the police?
22: Well, you know, free coffee.
24: I can make you melt. Got a high-profile murder on our hands. Do we have your attention now? Catch me if
22: you can. Our killer was also a sprinter.
24: See if we can track her down.
25: Track her down.
22: You can do this all day?
25: I'll stop.
22: I think that's for the best.
26: You shouldn't be trying to steal my house.
27: I live here. Police is on the way.
26: No, you don't.
27: Police is on the way.
28: And that's when the squatter standoff started.
26: Get out of my house.
29: I realized that we really had a squatter on our hands.
30: I literally lost my
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29: Get the out of our house.
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2: Back now with this massive explosion in Mexico. Officials say four gas tanker trucks blew up. Some 2,000 people had to evacuate the area, but remarkably, no one was killed. No word yet on what sparked the explosion. A violent collision in baseball last night. The Dodgers' Max Muncy was racing Diamondbacks' first baseman Eldemaro Vargas to the bag. And as you see there, they slammed into one another. They were down on the field for several minutes and both left the game. Muncy was suffering from shortness of breath, and we're told Vargas has a bruised thigh and rib cage. We turn now to a dispute over a Lego collection, a very valuable one. The owner says they're worth $200,000. They're the subject of a growing saga online. ABC's Andrea Fujii explains.
3: This morning, a YouTuber has gone viral trying to help a family find their valuable Lego collection after they claim it was stolen.
4: Family reached out to me saying that I'm their last hope to get them their life savings back.
3: Ben Schneider, known as Reckless Ben on YouTube, began investigating Brian Mansell's claim about his $200,000 Star Wars Lego set. He says he had a deal with a Bricks and Minifigs resale franchise in Oregon to sell the Legos. But when the store came under new ownership, he claims he never got his Legos back.
4: Bricks and Minifigs is saying, yes, we have all of Brian's Legos in our store. No, we didn't pay for them, but we would, and their answer for that is, we would never try to exploit an old man. But it seems like that's what they're doing. They're exploiting an old man.
3: Schneider says he's filed lawsuits trying to get the Legos back. He claims the store's new owners, based in Utah, have tried to intimidate him, even getting police to arrest him.
5: The reason I stopped it was to stop somebody.
6: I didn't? I thought I stopped.
3: Bricks and Minifigs insists it lawfully terminated the franchise agreement and found little Star Wars inventory when it repossessed the store.
7: To our belief and knowledge, the majority of the collection was sold and then otherwise stored elsewhere.
3: Bricks and Minifigs has since closed its Oregon location after they say they've received threats, claiming Reckless Ben's tactics are aggressive, lawless bullying.
2: Reckless Ben is now facing multiple misdemeanor charges, including stalking. The police in Utah deny supporting anyone in this dispute. Hannah, Sophie.
18: Andrea, thank you. Well, this next story might get you to slow down the next time you pass by a school. A traffic study in Tampa found over a two-day period, there were 6,000 speeding violations outside one school. The city is now installing speed cameras in school zones. Coming up, an actor from Top Gun Maverick found dead. Also ahead, tense moments at the NBA Finals now under investigation. And how Elmo is sparking controversy among Knicks fans.
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52: Is this hard to talk about?
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54: 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It's going to be crazy. I did a kind of a bad thing.
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59: Could we cut the cameras?
54: This is probably
1: really like jail time for life, huh?
2: Back now with a Lufthansa's jet landing gear collapsing, sending its nose crashing to the ground in Frankfurt. No passengers on board, but some of the 13 crew members were injured. The plane was about to fly to L.A. No word on the cause.
3: An actor who appeared in Top Gun Maverick and many other films has been found dead in Los Angeles. Police say 81-year-old James Handy was stabbed in the chest at his home. They say his girlfriend's adult son confessed during a 911 call. He's now charged with murder. Police not commenting on a possible motive.
2: A possible breakthrough in the fight against lung cancer. Researchers say they've developed a blood test that predicts the disease up to 5 years early. It identifies proteins associated with lung cancer's development. They can also predict the chances that a drug would be beneficial, but experts say more research is needed.
3: We turn now to the NBA Finals and security in the spotlight.
4: Game two of the NBA Finals just hours away, but game one still on the minds of many.
5: Jalen Brunson from downtown.
4: The league now investigating some heated moments between Spurs fans and Knicks star Jalen Brunson. Brunson seen near the end of the game interacting with them. Then, as the game ended, making a beeline for the same fans before a referee stopped him.
6: Having some words for somebody, looks like.
4: Brunson appearing furious as his teammates lead him away.
7: Was something said that, you know, maybe crossed the line or?
8: I'm all good about talking about that. I'm all good.
4: Two fans who attended the game have already been punished.
9: A fan just ran on the floor.
4: This fan who ran on the court to take a selfie and his alleged accomplice have now been banned from NBA games for life. Meanwhile, back in New York, law enforcement now boosting security at Madison Square Garden after President Trump announced he'll be attending Game 3 and possibly Game 4.
10: I've been a Knicks fan for a long time.
4: The president, a longtime Hoops fan, seen here playing cameraman during a game in the 90s. He says he's impressed by Spurs star Victor Wembanyama.
10: I say, how do you guard this guy? 7'5" and he's got a great shot, right? But they find a way to do it. They're really great.
4: The passion of both fan bases now on full display. And New York-based Elmo has learned that the hard way, trying to stay neutral with his tweet saying, Elmo hopes both teams have fun. Knicks fans responding with fury. One saying, Elmo, I don't think you understand what is at stake here.
3: That fan referring to the Knicks' 53-year championship drought. Elmo responded saying, nix that last message. Elmo didn't mean to spur you on.
2: Elmo would have loved the drama, the late night drama in the Stanley Cup final. The Hurricanes scoring 3 goals against the Knights in the third period. Vegas forced the game into overtime, but it wasn't enough. This was the fans' reaction in Raleigh when the Hurricanes scored an OT, winning 4-3. The series now tied.
3: Coming up, a new lawsuit over mashed potatoes.
2: Plus, the rush to get tickets for the Odyssey causes a meltdown.
11: If I were to describe this case in 3 words, I would call it brutal, intimate, and cruel.
12: Who would murder this beautiful mother?
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7: Time to check the pulse. We begin with fan frenzy over The Odyssey. The premiere of the Christopher Nolan film is still weeks away, but early birds scrambling to reserve their seats ended up crashing the AMC Theater website. Ticket buyers also experienced glitches on Fandango and Regal. Online wait times were as long as an hour. Tickets are now being resold for $1,000. Next, a Virginia woman suing Outback Steakhouse.
8: So she claims she slipped and fell on mashed potatoes that spilled onto the floor. She says that fall caused serious injuries. She wants $1.5 million. Outback claims she was partly responsible for the accident. Next, the Pope getting money back from PayPal.
7: He met with the Illinois state treasurer this week and received the paperwork needed to claim the money that's left in an old account. All $8.65. Seems easier than when the Pope tried to close his old bank account. Someone at the bank hung up on him because they didn't believe it was the Pope on the phone.
8: Next, the Pinball World Championship kicking off in Wisconsin.
7: The best players from around the world are there playing old school games and newer versions. They say in this digital age, there's something special about a physical game.
8: I agree. And finally, the helpless feeling when you can't find the ball. Cubs outfielder Pete Crow Armstrong barely moving as the ball comes down feet behind him, allowing the A's to score.
7: But he got the last laugh because he later hit the game-winning walk-off single.
8: True redemption.
7: Yeah. Top headlines next.
9: Is this hard to talk about?
10: Yeah.
11: Seattle ground, about to take off. It's going to be crazy. I did a kind of a bad thing.
13: So you hijacked the plane?
11: Yeah.
14: He hasn't flown an airplane before.
15: How did he get that plane in the airplane? How did no one know?
11: Hey, you think this thing can do a barrel roll?
16: Trying to figure out how to use the autopilot first.
11: Boring.
17: He's going upside
18: holy
17: down.
18: Roll. Holy.
19: Could we cut the cameras?
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3: More than just kids.
4: I was there in 1999. We didn't win. But this year, I'm going to be there in 2026, and we will win!
3: 78-year-old Lavert Henderson Hobbs is one of many Knicks superfans who have been waiting a long time to see the team's first title since 1973.
4: This had a ticket look back then.
3: Lavert's fanhood blossomed when her late husband Ernest invited her to a game in 1970, and since then, she says she's been to more than 2,000.
4: That I plan to continue as long as my poor little legs will allow me to go.
3: Meanwhile, in Manhattan, 87-year-old Frances here was the driving force behind the watch party at her assisted living center.
5: I organized this whole thing. They didn't want to do anything. I said, what do you mean?
3: For Frances, she's worked hard after suffering a stroke about 5 years ago, progressing from being bedridden to now being ready to maybe celebrate in the streets.
5: Can you imagine if New York won? Oh, my God, I think with my walker, I would go parading.
3: Of course, plenty of Spurs super fans would be giddy to see another championship come to San Antonio as well, like the now viral, quote-unquote, Spurs nuns, seen at games, praying with players, and even appearing to bless one of them.
6: I love them.
3: I spoke with San Antonio native Sydney Eisenberg about these famous sisters and also about how much the Spurs mean to her family and a city that only has one major professional sports team.
6: Being from San Antonio, you can't not be a Spurs fan. I think it's illegal. I need them to win for San Antonio.
3: Sydney also showed me which jerseys and hats she will wear based on how the Spurs are doing to try and make sure the Spurs win. So we'll see if her concoction works tonight at 8:30 p.m. Eastern on ABC. Guys.
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8: From ABC News. I'm Sherry Preston. On Capitol Hill, the voting has gone on all night long, and we have just learned that the president's $70 billion immigration enforcement bill has passed the Senate.
9: The president, pursuant to Section 904 of the Congressional Budget Act and all budget resolution discipline.
8: It turned into an all-night affair as the two sides worked to pass funding for immigration and customs enforcement and border patrol, Republicans barely holding back the Democrats' effort to formally kill the Justice Department's so-called anti-weaponization fund. Democrats are trying to come up with a possible amendment that would have limited the fund before proceeding with that final vote. The fate of President Trump's massive ballroom project for the White House will be in the hands of a three-judge panel in an appeals court this morning, trying to decide whether a federal judge's previous ruling that Congress needs to approve the project went too far. ABC's Peter Haralambos telling our daily podcast Start Here how the administration is focused on getting this project over the finish line.
10: The administration has really framed this as a national security issue. They've pointed to these recent shootings that have happened near President Trump, the one at the White House Correspondents' Dinner, another incident on Pennsylvania Avenue in May, to argue that this ballroom is necessary, that there's no other space where President Trump himself could have a big gathering safely.
8: Former Trump National Security Advisor and U.S. Ambassador to the U.N. John Bolton expected to plead guilty to one count of illegal retention of sensitive documents. ABC's Pierre Thomas with that.
11: We are told that in addition to that one count of pleading guilty, he will also agree to pay a fine of $2.25 million. He will not acknowledge transmitting any information to any foreign group or any entity that shouldn't have had it. Also, he's making clear that he wants to take responsibility for his action and make clear that he meant no harm to national security.
8: Bolton is due back in court later this month on June 26th. 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
8: One of the biggest AI companies on the planet is now calling for a worldwide slowdown or a freeze on the development of the technology or face serious consequences. ABC's Sophie Flay has details.
14: Now, Anthropic is calling for a freeze on AI development, saying, "We believe it would be good for the world to have the option to slow or temporarily pause frontier AI development to enable societal structures and alignment research to keep up with the advance of the technology."
8: The opening match of the World Cup is less than a week away, and with the U.S. at war with Iran and without a director of national intelligence, ABC's Dave Packer says some serious security concerns remain.
15: As the World Cup brings fans from around the globe to the U.S.,
16: the challenges are unprecedented.
15: ABC News contributor and former DHS official John Cohen calls the threat environment
16: highly volatile, complex, and the most dangerous I've seen in the 42 years that I've been involved in law enforcement and homeland security.
15: His concern?
16: The resources that have been available at the federal levels to prepare for this game have either been done away with or reassigned to focus on other areas or were impacted by the shutdown.
15: Dave Packer, ABC News.
8: Police in Rochelle Park, New Jersey, looking for a group of masked bandits who stole more than $40,000 worth of Pokemon cards and a smash and grab that took less than 2 minutes. The big clue authorities are looking for a small dark colored SUV. Sherry Preston, ABC News.
17: Own existence. Zelensky writing, quote, it is a fact of Russian history that you know well. When Russia grows tired, change comes, suggesting that Russian public opinion has turned against the war. Zelensky did not say what those compromises may include, but he did say Europe and the U.S. should be part of any peace process. Here in Washington, House lawmakers yesterday approved new aid for Ukraine, a sign of growing support. But that support is expected to run into a roadblock in the Senate. Sophie?
18: Something to watch there, Karen. Thank you. New details about last month's near catastrophe at Newark Airport. A new report says this United jet flew only 15 feet above the New Jersey Turnpike as it was coming in to land. The report also confirms the plane did not hit a truck passing by. Instead, it says the plane hit a light pole, and it was the pole that crashed into the truck, injuring the driver. That pole also damaged the plane.
19: New accusations against the man trying to help Democrats take back control of the U.S. Senate this fall. He's responding to new claims about his treatment of women.
20: This morning, Graham Plattner, Maine's Democratic candidate for Senate, faces new scrutiny after a New York Times report detailed allegations about his past treatment of women. According to the article, three women who previously dated Plattner described, quote, volatile and toxic relationships that were unsettling and at times emotionally wrenching, and in at least one case, even physically threatening. Plattner responding, saying he's been transparent about his past struggles, but he denies any claim of physicality, suggesting the claims are politically motivated.
0: In this piece, there's a lot about my struggling, not being a good boyfriend, certainly self-medicating with alcohol. And I've been very upfront since the beginning of this campaign that that was a pretty dark period of my life after I came back from my combat service. And so there are things in this that I absolutely will take responsibility for. But those serious allegations are just not true.
20: It's the latest controversy for Plattner, the presumptive Democratic nominee fighting to unseat Republican Susan Collins. It's a race that could help determine which party controls the Senate. The New York Times article comes just days after reports claimed Plattner sent sexually explicit messages to women while married. Plattner saying he made mistakes at the start of his marriage years ago. He's also faced questions about his tattoo resembling a Nazi symbol, which he later covered up. He insists he was unaware the tattoo was associated with Nazi imagery until it was brought to his attention last year.
0: I had that tattoo for 17 years. It's a skull and crossbones. Any statement saying that I did know is again, totally false.
18: Maine's primary election is Tuesday. Emotions are running high at the trial.

0: He was then airlifted off the mountain to a hospital. A former British Marine who was one of the last people to see him before he went missing eulogized him earlier this week.
1: It's absolutely tragic that such a lovely, beautiful human being is no longer with us, bar some kind of miracle.
0: His family had already started his funeral ritual. Now, instead of a funeral, a reunion.
2: Doctors say he's doing well, especially considering what he's been through.
3: Unbelievable. 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
4: Good morning. Summer warmth on the weekend weather map. Watching some severe storms, though. Plains into parts of the Great Lakes. These storms will be working into parts of Green Bay as we go through the evening hours. And then during the overnight, dangerous storms, Chicago to Omaha, maybe even Detroit. Some showers, Syracuse to Indianapolis in the morning, maybe knocking on the door in New York City Saturday afternoon. See how the severe threat moves to Cleveland and Pittsburgh by Saturday. Heat out ahead of this storm into the 90s after last weekend was in the 50s. We'll have a break on Monday. That's your forecast. I'm ABC News senior meteorologist Lee Goldberg. Have a great weekend.
2: Coming up, a special Lego collection sparking an internet frenzy. But first, what we're learning about this massive explosion that forced thousands to evacuate. And the frightening moment in baseball, two players colliding, forced to leave the game.
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8: Good morning, Lieutenant. Do you have good news to share with me?
9: I'm surprised. You work with the police.
8: Well, you know, free coffee. Like
10: I can make you melt. Got a high-profile murder on our hands. Do we have your attention now? Catch me if
8: you can. Our killer was also a sprinter.
11: See if we can track her down.
12: Track her down.
8: You can do this all day?
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8: I think that's for the best.
13: You shouldn't be trying to steal my house.
14: I live here. 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
15: And that's when the squatter standoff started.
13: Get out of my house.
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16: Get the out of our house.
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2: Back now with this massive explosion in Mexico. Officials say four gas tanker trucks blew up. Some 2,000 people had to evacuate the area, but remarkably, no one was killed. No word yet on what sparked the explosion. A violent collision in baseball last night. The Dodgers' Max Muncy was racing Diamondbacks first baseman Eldemaro Vargas to the bag. And as you see there, they slammed into one another. They were down on the field for several minutes and both left the game. Muncy was suffering from shortness of breath, and we're told Vargas has a bruised thigh and rib cage. We turn now to a dispute over a Lego collection, a very valuable one. The owner says they're worth $200,000. They're the subject of a growing saga online. ABC's Andrea Fujii explains.
21: This morning, a YouTuber has gone viral trying to help a family find their valuable Lego collection after they claim it was stolen.
22: The family reached out to me saying that I'm their last hope to get them their life savings back.
21: Ben Schneider, known as Reckless Ben on YouTube, began investigating Brian Mansell's claim about his $200,000 Star Wars Lego set. He says he had a deal with a Bricks and Minifigs resale franchise in Oregon to sell the Legos,

0: But when the store came under new ownership, he claims he never got his Legos back.
1: Bricks and Minifigs is saying, yes, we have all of Brian's Legos in our store. No, we didn't pay for them, but we would, and their answer for that is, we would never try to exploit an old man. But it seems like that's what they're doing. They're exploiting an old man.
0: Schneider says he's filed lawsuits trying to get the Legos back. He claims the store's new owners, based in Utah, have tried to intimidate him, even getting police to arrest him.
2: The reason I stopped it, it was to stop somebody from doing that.
3: I didn't? I thought I stopped.
0: Bricks and Minifigs insists it lawfully terminated the franchise agreement and found little Star Wars inventory when it repossessed the store.
4: To our belief and knowledge, the majority of the collection was sold and then otherwise stored elsewhere.
0: Bricks and Minifigs has since closed its Oregon location after they say they've received threats, claiming Reckless Ben's tactics are aggressive, lawless bullying.
5: Reckless Ben is now facing multiple misdemeanor charges, including stalking. The police in Utah deny supporting anyone in this dispute. Hannah, Sophie.
6: Andrea, thank you. Well, this next story might get you to slow down the next time you pass by a school. A traffic study in Tampa found over a two-day period, there were 6,000 speeding violations outside one school. The city is now installing speed cameras in school zones. Coming up, an actor from Top Gun Maverick found dead. Also ahead, tense moments at the NBA Finals now under investigation. And how Elmo is sparking controversy among Knicks fans.
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36: Is this hard to talk about?
37: Yeah.
38: Seattle ground, about to take off. It's going to be crazy. I did a kind of a bad thing.
39: So you hijacked the plane?
38: Yeah.
40: He hasn't flown an airplane before.
41: How did he get that plane in the airplan? How did no one know?
38: You think this thing can do a barrel roll?
42: Trying to figure out how to use the autopilot first.
38: Boring.
43: He's going upside
44: holy
43: down.
44: Holy.
43: Can we cut the cameras?
38: This is probably like jail time for life, huh?
6: Back now with a Lufthansa's jet landing gear collapsing, sending its nose crashing to the ground in Frankfurt. No passengers on board, but some of the 13 crew members were injured. The plane was about to fly to L.A. No word on the cause.
45: An actor who appeared in Top Gun Maverick and many other films has been found dead in Los Angeles. Police say 81-year-old James Handy was stabbed in the chest at his home. They say his girlfriend's adult son confessed during a 911 call. He's now charged with murder. Police not commenting on a possible motive.
6: A possible breakthrough in the fight against lung cancer. Researchers say they've developed a blood test that predicts the disease up to 5 years early. It identifies proteins associated with lung cancer's development. They can also predict the chances that a drug would be beneficial, but experts say more research is needed.
45: We turn now to the NBA Finals and security in the spotlight.
0: Game two of the NBA Finals just hours away, but game one still on the minds of many.
1: Brunson from downtown.
0: The league now investigating some heated moments between Spurs fans and Knicks star Jalen Brunson. Brunson seen near the end of the game interacting with them. Then, as the game ended, making a beeline for the same fans before a referee stopped him.
1: Having some words for somebody, it looks like.
0: Brunson appearing furious as his teammates lead him away.
2: Was something said that, you know, maybe crossed the line? Or?
3: I'm all good about talking about that. I'm all good.
0: Two fans who attended the game have already been punished.
1: A fan just ran on the floor.
0: This fan who ran on the court to take a selfie and his alleged accomplice have now been banned from NBA games for life. Meanwhile, back in New York, law enforcement now boosting security at Madison Square Garden after President Trump announced he'll be attending Game 3 and possibly Game 4.
4: I've been a Knicks fan for a long time.
0: The president, a longtime Hoops fan, seen here playing cameraman during a game in the 90s. He says he's impressed by Spurs star Victor Wembanyama.
4: I say, how do you guard this guy? 7'5" and he's got a great shot, right? But they find a way to do it. They're really great.
0: The passion of both fan bases now on full display. And New York-based Elmo has learned that the hard way, trying to stay neutral with his tweet saying, Elmo hopes both teams have fun. Knicks fans responding with fury. One saying, Elmo, I don't think you understand what is at stake here.
45: That fan referring to the Knicks' 53-year championship drought. Elmo responded saying, nix that last message. Elmo didn't mean to spur you on.
6: Elmo would have loved the drama, the late night drama in the Stanley Cup final. The Hurricanes scoring three goals against the Knights in the third period. Vegas forced the game into overtime, but it wasn't enough. This was the fans' reaction in Raleigh when the Hurricanes scored an OT, winning 4-3. The series now tied.
45: Coming up, a new lawsuit over mashed potatoes.
6: Plus, the rush to get tickets for the Odyssey causes a meltdown.
5: If I were to describe this case in three words, I would call it brutal, intimate, and cruel.
7: Who would murder this beautiful mother?
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14: All you gotta do is go, what's up?
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0: 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We begin with fan frenzy over The Odyssey.
1: The premiere of the Christopher Nolan film is still weeks away, but early birds scrambling to reserve their seats ended up crashing the AMC Theater website. Ticket buyers also experienced glitches on Fandango and Regal.
0: Online wait times were as long as an hour. Tickets are now being resold for $1,000. Next, a Virginia woman suing Outback Steakhouse.
1: So she claims she slipped and fell on mashed potatoes that spilled onto the floor. She says that fall caused serious injuries. She wants $1.5 million. Outback claims she was partly responsible for the accident. Next, the Pope getting money back from PayPal.
0: He met with the Illinois state treasurer this week and received the paperwork needed to claim the money that's left in an old account. All $8.65. Seems easier than when the Pope tried to close his old bank account. Someone at the bank hung up on him because they didn't believe it was the Pope on the phone.
1: Next, the Pinball World Championship kicking off in Wisconsin.
0: The best players from around the world are there playing old school games and newer versions. They say in this digital age, there's something special about a physical game.
1: I agree. And finally, the helpless feeling when you can't find the ball. Cubs outfielder Pete Crow Armstrong barely moving as the ball comes down feet behind him, allowing the A's to score.
0: But he got the last laugh because he later hit the game-winning walk-off single.
1: True redemption.
0: Yeah. Top headlines next.
2: Is this hard to talk about?
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4: 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I did a kind of a bad thing.
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9: down.
10: 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Holy.
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0: Checking more top stories, President Trump's plan to nominate Todd Blanche as attorney general is facing resistance from some Republicans. They're upset over Blanche's failed attempt to create a fund that could have compensated January 6th rioters. Meanwhile, former Attorney General Pam Bondi has revealed Blanche was in charge of the entire release of the Jeffrey Epstein files.
1: The Pentagon has hired a January 6th rioter to serve in a sensitive counterterrorism job. Elias Irizarry was seen climbing through a broken window at the Capitol and was later pardoned by President Trump.
0: The Coast Guard says 240 Haitians were on that small boat, which was sinking in the Caribbean. It was towed to safety. Everyone on board was taken into custody.
1: The CDC says soft ricotta cheese from Clover Hill Dairy is the source of 8 cases of listeria infections and at least 1 death. The cheese was sold in Maryland, Virginia, and New York.
0: Today's weather, summer-like heat in the Northeast, and there are severe storms in the Midwest, plains, and along the Gulf Coast.
1: And finally, it's only a game,
0: but don't tell that to these basketball fans. Here's Danny Neal.
28: The Knicks started in 1946.
9: For something considered a game, these NBA finals sure have been exciting for more than just kids.
28: I was there in 1999. We didn't win. But this year, I'm going to be there in 2026, and we will win!
9: 78-year-old Lavert Henderson-Hobbs is one of many Knicks superfans who have been waiting a long time to see the team's first title since 1973.
2: Just had a ticket look back then.
9: Lavert's fanhood blossomed when her late husband Ernest invited her to a game in 1970, and since then she says she's been to more than 2,000.
2: That I plan to continue as long as my poor little legs would allow me to go.
9: Meanwhile, in Manhattan, 87-year-old Frances here was the driving force behind the watch party at her assisted living center.
3: I organized this whole thing. They didn't want to do anything. I said, what do you mean?
9: For Frances, she's worked hard after suffering a stroke about 5 years ago, progressing from being bedridden to now being ready to maybe celebrate in the streets.
3: Can you imagine if New York won? Oh, my God, I think with my walker, I would go parading.
9: Of course, plenty of Spurs super fans would be giddy to see another championship come to San Antonio as well, like the now viral quote-unquote Spurs nuns, seen at games, praying with players, and even appearing to bless one of them.
5: I love them.
9: I spoke with San Antonio native Sydney Eisenberg about these famous sisters and also about how much the Spurs mean to her family and a city that only has one major professional sports team.
5: Being from San Antonio, you can't not be a Spurs fan. I think it's illegal. I need them to win for San Antonio.
9: Sydney also showed me which jerseys and hats she will wear based on how the Spurs are doing to try and make sure the Spurs win. So we'll see if her concoction works tonight at 8:30 p.m. Eastern on ABC. Guys.
0: That's your Good Morning America First Look. 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
0: Right now on Good Morning America First Look, a top artificial intelligence company sounding the alarm about the technology, now calling for a global freeze on AI development. What they've learned that prompted so much concern. Zelensky's new ultimatum to Putin, the sharply worded letter that Ukraine's leader has now delivered to Vladimir Putin, and the new vote in Washington on aid for Ukraine. The candidate.
6: ABC News, I'm Sherry Preston. The Senate this morning passing legislation to fund President Trump's immigration enforcement agencies to the tune of $70 billion. Before the vote, Republican Lindsey Graham tried to convince Democrats to vote in favor.
7: What we're about to do is fund the Border Patrol and ICE through the entire Trump term because you wouldn't help us. America will be safer. I ask for adoption of this amendment.
6: As a part of the bill, Democrats had tried to get an amendment passed that would have formally outlawed the creation of that so-called anti-weaponization fund, but Republicans refused to go along with that. The House passing a bill not endorsed by President Trump that would provide aid to Ukraine and would sanction key segments of the Russian economy. Former National Security Advisor John Bolton due in court later this month after agreeing to plead guilty to mishandling classified documents. This is ABC News.
0: Brakes on AI development, acknowledging it may not be able to control its power. This morning, one of the leading AI companies, Anthropic, is out with a new warning. It says the technology is advancing so quickly that AI systems may soon be able to improve themselves without human help. And experts warn the implications of that could be enormous.
35: If the AI doesn't have a moral compass built in, then how do we know how that AI is going to treat us? Nobody knows this yet.
0: Now, Anthropic is calling for a freeze on AI development, saying, "We believe it would be good for the world to have the option to slow or temporarily pause frontier AI development to enable societal structures and alignment research to keep up with the advance of the technology." Just last month, an Anthropic executive joined Pope Leo as the Pope pushed for regulation of the technology.
14: Artificial intelligence needs to be disarmed.
0: Some critics say Anthropic may have ulterior motives in calling for a pause on development.
35: You could say that, well, Anthropic is wanting to bring in governmental oversight so it can essentially slow down its competitors, since they could very well feel that they're out ahead at the moment.
0: The technology is also fueling concerns about energy and water usage. A United Nations report predicts by 2030, AI systems will use nearly 3% of the world's electricity. And it warns cooling those systems will require water consumption equal to the needs of 1.3 billion people per year. Many tech companies have vowed to pay for the energy and infrastructure upgrades to meet those demands.
1: Sources say former National Security Advisor John Bolton has agreed to plead guilty to mishandling classified documents. Bolton was accused of sharing classified information with family and friends while writing a memoir about his time in the first Trump administration. The investigation into Bolton began during the Biden administration. He's agreed to pay a $2 million fine and could face up to 5 years in prison. He's due back in court later this month. A major development from the war in Ukraine after a drone attack deep inside Russia this week. Ukrainian President Zelensky has released an open letter to Vladimir Putin, and he does not mince words. It comes as lawmakers here in the U.S. approve new aid for Ukraine. ABC's Karen Hua has the details. Karen, good morning.
4: Good morning, Sophie. We've seen some dramatic developments recently from the battlefield, with Ukraine using its drone technology to launch devastating attacks on Russia's military. Just this week, we saw this fiery attack on St. Petersburg, coinciding with an economic forum in that city hosted by Vladimir Putin. New images show the damage to a Russian ship from that attack. Now, Ukrainian President Zelensky has sent a letter to Putin, proposing they meet to discuss compromises to end the war, and warning Putin, if he doesn't help end the conflict, Putin will have to fight for his own existence. Zelensky writing, quote, It is a fact of Russian history that you know well. When Russia grows tired, change comes, suggesting that Russian public opinion has turned against the war. Zelensky did not say what those compromises may include, but he did say Europe and the U.S. should be part of any peace process. Here in Washington, House lawmakers yesterday approved new aid for Ukraine, a sign of growing support. But that support is expected to run into a roadblock in the Senate. Sophie?
1: Something to watch there, Karen. Thank you. New details about last month's near catastrophe at Newark Airport. A new report says this United jet flew only 15 feet above the New Jersey Turnpike as it was coming in to land. The report also confirms the plane did not hit a truck passing by. Instead, it says the plane hit a light pole, and it was the pole that crashed into the truck, injuring the driver. That pole also damaged the plane. New accusations against the man trying to help Democrats take back control of the U.S. Senate this fall. He's responding to new claims about his treatment of women.
8: This morning, Graham Plattner, Maine's Democratic candidate for Senate, faces new scrutiny after a New York Times report detailed allegations about his past treatment of women. According to the article, three women who previously dated Plattner described, quote, volatile and toxic relationships that were unsettling and at times emotionally wrenching, and in at least one case, even physically threatening. Plattner responding, saying he's been transparent about his past struggles, but he denies any claim of physicality, suggesting the claims are politically motivated.
10: In this piece, there's a lot about my struggling, not being a good boyfriend, certainly self-medicating with alcohol. And I've been very upfront since the beginning of this campaign that that was a pretty dark period of my life after I came back from my combat service. And so there are things in this that I absolutely will take responsibility for. But those serious allegations are just not true.
8: It's the latest controversy for Plattner, the presumptive Democratic nominee fighting to unseat Republican Susan Collins. It's a race that could help determine which party controls the Senate. The New York Times article comes just days after reports claimed Plattner sent sexually explicit messages to women while married. Plattner saying he made mistakes at the start of his marriage years ago. He's also faced questions about his tattoo resembling a Nazi symbol, which he later covered up. He insists he was unaware the tattoo was associated with Nazi imagery until it was brought to his attention last year.
10: I had that tattoo for 17 years. It's a skull and crossbones. Any statement saying that I did know is again, totally false.
1: Maine's primary election is Tuesday.
11: Emotions are running high at the trial of a teen track star accused of killing another teen athlete from a rival team in a Dallas suburb. Carmelo Anthony, now 19, is charged with first-degree murder in the stabbing death of 17-year-old Austin Metcalf, an athlete from another school. The confrontation erupting at a track meet last year. Anthony claims it was self-defense. It's a racially charged case, and some are outraged that there are no black jurors.
1: Now to a remarkable story of survival on the world's tallest mountain. A man missing for days suddenly appears after his family had already started his funeral.
8: It's being called the miracle on Mount Everest. A 52-year-old Sherpa guide suddenly seen crawling back to base camp 6 days after he went missing. This is him moments after he returned, frostbitten, but alive. He was last seen in the so-called death zone, known for its thin oxygen and harsh conditions. He says he slipped and fell into a crevice where he was stuck for 2 days and two nights. He survived by eating ice until enough snow filled the chasm, allowing him to get out. He was then airlifted off the mountain to a hospital. A former British Marine who was one of the last people to see him before he went missing eulogized him earlier this week.
12: It's absolutely tragic that such a lovely, beautiful human being is no longer with us, bar some kind of miracle.
8: His family had already started his funeral ritual. Now, instead of a funeral, a reunion.
11: Doctors say he's doing well, especially considering what he's been through. Unbelievable. Time now for your Friday weather.
13: Good morning. Summer warmth on the weekend weather map. Watching some severe storms, though. Plains into parts of the Great Lakes. These storms will be working into parts of Green Bay as we go through the evening hours. And then during the overnight, dangerous storms Chicago to Omaha, maybe even Detroit. Some showers Syracuse to Indianapolis in the morning, maybe knocking on the door in New York City Saturday afternoon. See how the severe threat moves to Cleveland and Pittsburgh by Saturday. Heat out ahead of this storm into the 90s after last weekend was in the 50s. We'll have a break on Monday. That's your forecast. I'm ABC News senior meteorologist Lee Goldberg. Have a great weekend.
11: Coming up, a special Lego collection sparking an internet frenzy. But first, what we're learning about this massive explosion that forced thousands to evacuate. And the frightening moment in baseball, two players colliding, forced to leave the game.
35: July 4th, 24 hours nonstop, live all across the country. We are all a part of this history. And when the country comes together to celebrate, this is where it happens. Disney celebrates America 250. A live American event 250 years in the making.
15: It's America's 250th birthday party. 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
35: Disney celebrates America 250.
16: 250 years of America, more than 24 hours on the air. 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
17: Good morning, Lieutenant. Do you have good news to share with me?
18: I'm surprised. You work with the police?
17: Well, you know, free coffee.
19: I can make you melt. Got a high-profile murder on our hands. Do we have your attention now? Catch me if
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22: You shouldn't be trying to steal my house.
29: I live here. 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
22: Get out of my house.
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11: Back now with this massive explosion in Mexico. Officials say four gas tanker trucks blew up. Some 2,000 people had to evacuate the area, but remarkably, no one was killed. No word yet on what sparked the explosion. A violent collision in baseball last night. The Dodgers' Max Muncy was racing Diamondbacks' first baseman Eldemaro Vargas to the bag. And as you see there, they slammed into one another. They were down on the field for several minutes and both left the game. Muncy was suffering from shortness of breath, and we're told Vargas has a bruised thigh and rib cage. We turn now to a dispute over a Lego collection, a very valuable one. The owner says they're worth $200,000. They're the subject of a growing saga online. ABC's Andrea Fujii explains.
0: This morning, a YouTuber has gone viral trying to help a family find their valuable Lego collection after they claim it was stolen.
2: Family reached out to me saying that I'm their last hope to get them their life savings back.
0: Ben Schneider, known as Reckless Ben on YouTube, began investigating Brian Mansell's claim about his $200,000 Star Wars Lego set. He says he had a deal with a Bricks and Minifigs resale franchise in Oregon to sell the Legos. But when the store came under new ownership, he claims he never got his Legos back.
2: Bricks and Minifigs is saying, yes, we have all of Brian's Legos in our store. No, we didn't pay for them, but we would, and their answer for that is, we would never try to exploit an old man. But it seems like that's what they're doing. They're exploiting an old man.
0: Schneider says he's filed lawsuits trying to get the Legos back. He claims the store's new owners, based in Utah, have tried to intimidate him, even getting police to arrest him.
3: The reason I stopped it was to stop somebody.
4: I didn't? I thought I stopped.
0: Bricks and Minifigs insists it lawfully terminated the franchise agreement and found little Star Wars inventory when it repossessed the store.
5: To our belief and knowledge, the majority of the collection was sold and then otherwise stored elsewhere.
0: Bricks and Minifigs has since closed its Oregon location after they say they've received threats, claiming Reckless Ben's tactics are aggressive, lawless bullying.
11: Reckless Ben is now facing multiple misdemeanor charges, including stalking. The police in Utah deny supporting anyone in this dispute. Hannah, Sophie.
6: Andrea, thank you. Well, this next story might get you to slow down the next time you pass by a school. A traffic study in Tampa found over a two-day period, there were 6,000 speeding violations outside one school. The city is now installing speed cameras in school zones. Coming up, an actor from Top Gun Maverick found dead. Also ahead, tense moments at the NBA Finals now under investigation. And how Elmo is sparking controversy among Knicks fans.
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54: Is this hard to talk about?
55: Yeah.
56: Seattle grounds about to take off. It's going to be crazy. I did a kind of a bad thing.
57: So you hijacked the plane?
56: Yeah.
58: He hasn't flown an airplane before.
59: How did he get that plane in the airplane? How did no one know?
56: You think this thing can do a barrel roll?
60: Trying to figure out how to use the autopilot first.
56: Boring.
55: He's going upside
56: holy
55: down.
56: Roll.
55: Holy. Holy.
61: Can we cut the cameras?
56: This is probably like jail time for life, huh?
6: Back now with a Lufthansa's jet landing gear collapsing, sending its nose crashing to the ground in Frankfurt. No passengers on board, but some of the 13 crew members were injured. The plane was about to fly to L.A. No word on the cause. An actor who appeared in Top Gun Maverick and many other films has been found dead in Los Angeles. Police say 81-year-old James Handy was stabbed in the chest at his home. They say his girlfriend's adult son confessed during a 911 call. He's now charged with murder. Police not commenting on a possible motive. A possible breakthrough in the fight against lung cancer. Researchers say they've developed a blood test that predicts the disease up to 5 years early. It identifies proteins associated with lung cancer's development. They can also predict the chances that a drug would be beneficial, but experts say more research is needed. We turn now to the NBA Finals and security in the spotlight.
0: Game two of the NBA Finals just hours away, but game one still on the minds of many. The league now investigating some heated moments between Spurs fans and Knicks star Jalen Brunson. Brunson seen near the end of the game interacting with them. Then, as the game ended, making a beeline for the same fans before a referee stopped him.
1: Having some words for somebody, it looks like.
0: Brunson appearing furious as his teammates lead him away.
2: Was something said that, you know, maybe crossed the line or?
3: I'm all good about talking about that. I'm all good.
0: Two fans who attended the game have already been punished.
1: A fan just ran on the floor.
0: This fan who ran on the court to take a selfie and his alleged accomplice have now been banned from NBA games for life. Meanwhile, back in New York, law enforcement now boosting security at Madison Square Garden after President Trump announced he'll be attending Game 3 and possibly Game 4.
4: I've been a Knicks fan for a long time.
0: The president, a longtime Hoops fan, seen here playing cameraman during a game in the 90s. He says he's impressed by Spurs star Victor Wembanyama.
4: I say, how do you guard this guy? 7'5" and he's got a great shot, right? But they find a way to do it. They're really great.
0: The passion of both fan bases now on full display. And New York-based Elmo has learned that the hard way, trying to stay neutral with his tweet saying, Elmo hopes both teams have fun. Knicks fans responding with fury. One saying, Elmo, I don't think you understand what is at stake here.
6: That fan referring to the Knicks' 53-year championship drought. Elmo responded saying, nix that last message. Elmo didn't mean to spur you on.
5: Elmo would have loved the drama, the late night drama in the Stanley Cup final. The Hurricanes scoring 3 goals against the Knights in the third period. Vegas forced the game into overtime, but it wasn't enough. This was the fans' reaction in Raleigh when the Hurricanes scored an OT, winning 4-3. The series now tied.
6: Coming up, a new lawsuit over mashed potatoes.
5: Plus, the rush to get tickets for the Odyssey causes a meltdown.
7: If I were to describe this case in 3 words, I would call it brutal, intimate, and cruel.
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0: 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Winner of 8 Emmy Awards for excellence, more than any other news organization. And winner of a prestigious Peabody Award. Most honored, most watched. Thank you for making ABC News America's number one news. 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
1: Time to check the pulse. We begin with fan frenzy over The Odyssey. The premiere of the Christopher Nolan film is still weeks away, but early birds scrambling to reserve their seats ended up crashing the AMC Theater website. Ticket buyers also experienced glitches on Fandango and Regal. Online wait times were as long as an hour. Tickets are now being resold for $1,000. Next, a Virginia woman suing Outback Steakhouse.
2: So she claims she slipped and fell on mashed potatoes that spilled onto the floor. She says that fall caused serious injuries. She wants $1.5 million. Outback claims she was partly responsible for the accident.
1: Next, the Pope getting money back from PayPal. He met with the Illinois state treasurer this week and received the paperwork needed to claim the money that's left in an old account. All $8.65. Seems easier than when the Pope tried to close his old bank account. Someone at the bank hung up on him because they didn't believe it was the Pope on the phone. Next, the Pinball World Championship kicking off in Wisconsin. The best players from around the world are there playing old school games and newer versions. They say in this digital age, there's something special about a physical game.
2: I agree. And finally, the helpless feeling when you can't find the ball. Cubs outfielder Pete Crow Armstrong barely moving as the ball comes down feet behind him, allowing the A's to score.
1: But he got the last laugh because he later hit the game-winning walk-off single.
2: True redemption.
1: Yeah. Top headlines next.
3: Is this hard to talk about?
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5: 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I did a kind of a bad thing.
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8: 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How did no one know?
5: Hey, you think this thing can do a barrel roll?
9: Try to figure out how to use the autopilot first.
5: Boring.
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39: Kristen Smart case has kept me up many nights. 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
1: Plan to nominate Todd Blanch as attorney general is facing resistance from some Republicans. They're upset over Blanch's failed attempt to create a fund that could have compensated January 6th rioters. Meanwhile, former Attorney General Pam Bondi has revealed Blanch was in charge of the entire release of the Jeffrey Epstein files.
2: The Pentagon has hired a January 6th rioter to serve in a sensitive counterterrorism job. Elias Irizarry was seen climbing through a broken window at the Capitol and was later pardoned by President Trump.
1: The Coast Guard says 240 Haitians were on that small boat, which was sinking in the Caribbean.
2: It was towed to safety. Everyone on board was taken into custody. The CDC says soft ricotta cheese from Clover Hill Dairy is the source of 8 cases of listeria infections and at least 1 death. The cheese was sold in Maryland, Virginia, and New York. Today's weather, summer-like heat in the Northeast, and there are severe storms in the Midwest, plains, and along the Gulf Coast. And finally, it's only a game, but don't tell that to these basketball fans. Here's Danny Ngo.
3: The Knicks started in 1946.
4: For something considered a game, these NBA finals sure have been exciting for more than just kids.
3: I was there in 1999. We didn't win. But this year, I'm going to be there in 2026, and we will win!
4: 78-year-old LaVert Henderson-Hobbs is one of many Knicks superfans who have been waiting a long time to see the team's first title since 1973.
3: Just had a ticket look back then.
4: LaVert's fanhood blossomed when her late husband Ernest invited her to a game in 1970, and since then she says she's been to more than 2,000.
3: That I plan to continue as long as my poor little legs will allow me to go.
4: Meanwhile, in Manhattan, 87-year-old Frances here was the driving force behind the watch party at her assisted living center.
6: I organized this whole thing. They didn't want to do anything. I said, what do you mean?
4: For Frances, she's worked hard after suffering a stroke about 5 years ago, progressing from being bedridden to now being ready to maybe celebrate in the streets.
6: Can you imagine if New York won? Oh, my God, I think with my walker, I would go parading.
4: Of course, plenty of Spurs super fans would be giddy to see another championship come to San Antonio as well, like the now viral, quote-unquote, Spurs nuns, seen at games, praying with players, and even appearing to bless one of them.
7: I love them!
4: I spoke with San Antonio native Sydney Eisenberg about these famous sisters and also about how much the Spurs mean to her family and a city that only has one major professional sports team.
7: Being from San Antonio, you can't not be a Spurs fan. I think it's illegal. I need them to win for San Antonio.
8: Sydney also showed me which jerseys and hats she will wear based on how the Spurs are doing to try and make sure the Spurs win. So we'll see if her concoction works tonight at 8:30 p.m. Eastern on ABC. Guys.
2: That's a Good Morning America First Look. 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
9: from ABC News. I'm Sherry Preston. A little over an hour ago, the Senate passed the $70 billion deal to fund ICE and the Border Patrol. Republicans say the bill will make the country safer. Democrats had tried to add an amendment that would have formally gotten rid of President Trump's $1.8 billion fund set up for those who feel they've been wronged by the government, but Republicans voted it down. This is Minority Leader Chuck Schumer.
10: After tonight's vote, it's clear to Americans that Republicans refuse to outlaw Donald Trump's $2 billion slush fund. Now the whole country can see the truth. Republicans fought like hell to please Donald Trump and his slush fund, but didn't lift a finger to help working Americans lower their costs.
9: The bill funds immigration enforcement through the end of President Trump's term. The House passing a bill that would aid Ukraine and sanction parts of the Russian economy, despite objections from Republicans who warned the bill would undermine negotiations currently underway on ending the conflict. And, says ABC's Karen Waugh,
2: now Ukrainian President Zelensky has sent a letter to Putin proposing they meet to discuss compromises to end the war, and warning Putin if he doesn't help end the conflict, Putin will have to fight for his own existence.
9: With World Cup games just 1 week away, security experts like former DHS official John Cohen are warning that the security threat level is unprecedented right now and has been made worse by the elimination of resources at the federal level.
11: For some of these key security and emergency management and homeland security jobs, you really want to put people in there that have experience, that understand how to conduct these operations, who understand intelligence.
9: Security experts say the U.S. is experiencing extremely heightened threat environment currently. As severe weather moves east from the upper Midwest and the Plain States, other parts of the country will be dealing with extreme heat over the weekend. You're listening to ABC News.
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9: Former National Security Advisor John Bolton is due back in court later this month to plead guilty to the mishandling of classified documents. ABC's Pierre Thomas in Washington says the government is claiming
14: that he was storing information, sensitive information, in his personal diaries. Not that he took documents that were marked from government offices, but that he included information of a national security nature in his personal diaries.
9: We're learning more about what Pam Bondi told lawmakers last week during her interview about the release of the Epstein files. ABC's Peter Haralambos has more on that.
15: Former Attorney General Pam Bondi both defended the Department of Justice's handling of the Epstein files while distancing herself from parts of the controversial case. She told the House Oversight Committee that her deputy, Todd Blanche, who Trump says he plans to nominate to be Attorney General, was, quote, leading the Epstein matter and the release of everything from the beginning. When a lawmaker accused her of blaming Blanche, Bondi pushed back and said he did a, quote, excellent job with the release of 3 million files. Blanche is expected to face an uphill battle securing confirmation from the Senate. Peter Haralambos, ABC News.
9: According to a new report on former Prince Andrew, a longtime ally of Jeffrey Epstein, a UK public spending watchdog says he made money by subletting cottages on the estate where he lived rent-free for decades. This is ABC News.
16: Existence. Zelensky writing, quote, It is a fact of Russian history that you know well. When Russia grows tired, change comes, suggesting that Russian public opinion has turned against the war. Zelensky did not say what those compromises may include, but he did say Europe and the U.S. should be part of any peace process. Here in Washington, House lawmakers yesterday approved new aid for Ukraine, a sign of growing support. But that support is expected to run into a roadblock in the Senate. Sophie?
17: Something to watch there, Karen. Thank you. New details about last month's near catastrophe at Newark Airport. A new report says this United jet flew only 15 feet above the New Jersey Turnpike as it was coming in to land. The report also confirms the plane did not hit a truck passing by. Instead, it says the plane hit a light pole, and it was the pole that crashed into the truck, injuring the driver. That pole also damaged the plane. New accusations against the man trying to help Democrats take back control of the U.S. Senate this fall. He's responding to new claims about his treatment of women.
18: This morning, Graham Plattner, Maine's Democratic candidate for Senate, faces new scrutiny after a New York Times report detailed allegations about his past treatment of women. According to the article, three women who previously dated Plattner described, quote, volatile and toxic relationships that were unsettling and at times emotionally wrenching, and in at least one case, even physically threatening. Plattner responding, saying he's been transparent about his past struggles, but he denies any claim of physicality, suggesting the claims are politically motivated.
19: In this piece, there's a lot about my struggling, not being a good boyfriend, certainly self-medicating with alcohol, and I've been very upfront since the beginning of this campaign that was a pretty dark period of my life after I came back from my combat service. And so there are things in this that I absolutely will take responsibility for, but those serious allegations are just not true.
18: It's the latest controversy for Plattner, the presumptive Democratic nominee fighting to unseat Republican Susan Collins. It's a race that could help determine which party controls the Senate. The New York Times article comes just days after reports claimed Plattner sent sexually explicit messages to women while married. Plattner saying he made mistakes at the start of his marriage years ago. He's also faced questions about his tattoo resembling a Nazi symbol, which he later covered up. He insists he was unaware the tattoo was associated with Nazi imagery until it was brought to his attention last year.
19: I had that tattoo for 17 years. It's a skull and crossbones. Any statement saying that I did know is again, totally false.
17: Maine's primary election is Tuesday. Emotions are running high at the trial of a teen track star accused of killing another teen athlete from a rival team in a Dallas suburb. Carmelo Anthony, now 19, is charged with first-degree murder in the stabbing death of 17-year-old Austin Metcalf, an athlete from another school. The confrontation erupting at a track meet last year. Anthony claims it was self-defense. It's a racially charged case, and some are outraged that there are no black jurors. Now to a remarkable story of survival on the world's tallest mountain. A man missing for days suddenly appears after his family had already started his funeral. It's being called the miracle on Mount Everest. A 52-year-old Sherpa guide suddenly seen crawling back to base camp 6 days after he went missing. This is him moments after he returned, frostbitten, but alive. He was last seen in the so-called death zone, known for its thin oxygen and harsh conditions. He says he slipped and fell into a crevice where he was stuck for 2 days and two nights. He survived by eating ice until enough snow filled the chasm, allowing him to get out. He was then airlifted off the mountain to a hospital.

0: Good morning. Summer warmth on the weekend weather map. Watching some severe storms, though. Plains into parts of the Great Lakes. These storms will be working into parts of Green Bay as we go through the evening hours. And then during the overnight, dangerous storms. Chicago to Omaha, maybe even Detroit. Some showers. Syracuse to Indianapolis in the morning. Maybe knocking on the door in New York City Saturday afternoon. See how the severe threat moves to Cleveland and Pittsburgh by Saturday. Heat out ahead of this storm into the 90s after last weekend was in the 50s. We'll have a break on Monday. That's your forecast. I'm ABC News Senior Meteorologist Lee Goldberg. Have a great weekend.
1: Coming up, a special Lego collection sparking an internet frenzy. But first, what we're learning about this massive explosion that forced thousands to evacuate. And the frightening moment in baseball, two players colliding, forced to leave the game.
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5: Good morning, Lieutenant. 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
17: I'm Robin Roberts in Southern California, covering those devastating wildfires. 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
1: Back now with this massive explosion in Mexico. Officials say four gas tanker trucks blew up. Some 2,000 people had to evacuate the area, but remarkably, no one was killed. No word yet on what sparked the explosion. A violent collision in baseball last night. The Dodgers' Max Muncy was racing Diamondbacks first baseman Eldemaro Vargas to the bag. And as you see there, they slammed into one another. They were down on the field for several minutes and both left the game. Muncy was suffering from shortness of breath, and we're told Vargas has a bruised thigh and rib cage. We turn now to a dispute over a Lego collection, a very valuable one. The owner says they're worth $200,000. They're the subject of a growing saga online. ABC's Andrea Fujii explains.
18: This morning, a YouTuber has gone viral trying to help a family find their valuable Lego collection after they claim it was stolen.
19: The family reached out to me saying that I'm their last hope to get them their life savings back.
18: Ben Schneider, known as Reckless Ben on YouTube, began investigating Brian Mansell's claim about his $200,000 Star Wars Lego set. He says he had a deal with a Bricks and Minifigs resale franchise in Oregon to sell the Legos. But when the store came under new ownership, he claims he never got his Legos back.
19: Bricks and Minifigs is saying, yes, we have all of Brian's Legos in our store. No, we didn't pay for them, but we would, and their answer for that is, we would never try to exploit an old man. But it seems like that's what they're doing. They're exploiting an old man.
18: Schneider says he's filed lawsuits trying to get the Legos back. He claims the store's new owners, based in Utah, have tried to intimidate him, even getting police to arrest him.
20: The reason I stopped it was the stop sign.
21: I didn't? I thought I stopped.
18: Bricks and Minifigs insists it lawfully

0: Fully terminated the franchise agreement and found little Star Wars inventory when it repossessed the store.
1: To our belief and knowledge, the majority of the collection was sold and then otherwise stored elsewhere.
0: Bricks and Minifigs has since closed its Oregon location after they say they've received threats, claiming Reckless Ben's tactics are aggressive, lawless bullying.
2: Reckless Ben is now facing multiple misdemeanor charges, including stalking. The police in Utah deny supporting anyone in this dispute. Hannah, Sophie.
3: Andrea, thank you. Well, this next story might get you to slow down the next time you pass by a school. A traffic study in Tampa found over a two-day period, there were 6,000 speeding violations outside one school. The city is now installing speed cameras in school zones. Coming up, an actor from Top Gun Maverick found dead. Also ahead, tense moments at the NBA Finals now under investigation. And how Elmo is sparking controversy among Knicks fans.
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34: Is this hard to talk about?
35: Yeah.
36: Seattle ground, about to take off. It's going to be crazy. I did a kind of a bad thing.
37: So you hijacked the plane?
36: Yeah.
38: He hasn't flown an airplane before.
39: How did he get that plane in the airplane? How did no one know?
36: You think this thing can do a barrel roll?
40: Trying to figure out how to use the autopilot first.
36: Boring.
41: He's going upside
42: holy
41: down.
42: Bro. Holy.
43: Can we cut the cameras?
36: This is probably like jail time for life, huh?
3: Back now with a Lufthansa's jet landing gear collapsing, sending its nose crashing to the ground in Frankfurt. No passengers on board, but some of the 13 crew members were injured. The plane was about to fly to L.A. No word on the cause.
44: An actor who appeared in Top Gun Maverick and many other films has been found dead in Los Angeles. Police say 81-year-old James Handy was stabbed in the chest at his home. They say his girlfriend's adult son confessed during a 911 call. He's now charged with murder. Police not commenting on a possible motive.
3: A possible breakthrough in the fight against lung cancer. Researchers say they've developed a blood test that predicts the disease up to 5 years early. It identifies proteins associated with lung cancer's development. They can also predict the chances that a drug would be beneficial, but experts say more research is needed.
44: We turn now to the NBA Finals and security in the spotlight.
45: Game two of the NBA Finals just hours away, but game one still on the minds of many.
46: Jalen Brunson from downtown.
45: The league now investigating some heated moments between Spurs fans and Knicks star Jalen Brunson. Brunson seen near the end of the game interacting with them. Then, as the game ended, making a beeline for the same fans before a referee stopped him.
0: Having some words for somebody, it looks like.
45: Brunson appearing furious as his teammates lead him away.
1: Was something said that, you know, maybe crossed the line or...
2: I'm all good about talking about that. I'm all good.
45: Two fans who attended the game have already been punished.
4: A fan just ran on the floor.
45: This fan who ran on the court to take a selfie and his alleged accomplice have now been banned from NBA games for life. Meanwhile, back in New York, law enforcement now boosting security at Madison Square Garden after President Trump announced he'll be attending Game 3 and possibly Game 4.
5: I've been a Knicks fan for a long time.
45: The president, a longtime Hoops fan, seen here playing cameraman during a game in the 90s. He says he's impressed by Spurs star Victor Wembanyama.
5: I say, how do you guard this guy? 7'5" and he's got a great shot, right? But they find a way to do it. They're really great.
45: The passion of both fan bases now on full display. And New York-based Elmo has learned that the hard way, trying to stay neutral with his tweet saying, Elmo hopes both teams have fun. Knicks fans responding with fury. One saying, Elmo, I don't think you understand what is at stake here.
3: That fan referring to the Knicks' 53-year championship drought. Elmo responded saying, nix that last message. Elmo didn't mean to spur you on.
6: Elmo would have loved the drama, the late night drama in the Stanley Cup final. The Hurricanes scoring 3 goals against the Knights in the third period. Vegas forced the game into overtime, but it wasn't enough. This was the fans' reaction in Raleigh when the Hurricanes scored an OT, winning 4-3. The series now tied.
3: Coming up, a new lawsuit over mashed potatoes.
6: Plus, the rush to get tickets for the Odyssey causes a meltdown.
7: If I were to describe this case in 3 words, I would call it brutal, intimate, and cruel.
8: Who would murder this beautiful mother?
9: She was running for her life.
10: This woman was strangled and she was beaten.
11: She was in the shower, water running over her body.
12: Who on earth would want to do this to your mom?
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15: People were stunned. They were afraid.
8: Now, follow the clues in this stunning all-new 2020 true crime mystery, Blood and Water, wherever you listen to podcasts.
16: All you gotta do is go, what's up?
17: What's that?
16: Go practice.
18: Yeah. Do not ask me how much longer.
19: How much longer, mamacita?
18: Bambi?
25: What do we do?
18: Doro!
16: No more sad sack. Full on fun sack.
25: That's what I'm talking about.
27: So that's the device.
28: On June 19th, it's toys versus tech.
29: Bonnie doesn't play with toys anymore.
28: She's doing something.
25: Turn her off! I can't! I have plastic fingers!
28: Disney and Pixar's Toy Story 5, rated PG.
30: Hi, Officer Sunshine.
35: Hi, Mango.
30: How you doing?
37: I really didn't know who I really was, so I came here.
41: Like, anywhere you go around here, people are going to know who Mango is. He's a staple. Skid Row staple.
46: Mango, he helps us out a lot. He'll stop the traffic when we come out.
30: What we really need is love. A lot of people out here on drugs because they feel that they're not loved.
37: I love you, man.
47: I love you too, Mango.
37: They're all human beings just like you and I.
30: I'm in the town.
48: The streets don't define us. Our individualities define us.
30: Now that's I'm preaching right there.
37: You don't know who you are until you get to the bottom.
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3: 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We begin with fan frenzy over The Odyssey.
6: The premiere of the Christopher Nolan film is still weeks away, but early birds scrambling to reserve their seats ended up crashing the AMC Theater website. 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
3: Online wait times were as long as an hour. Tickets are now being resold for $1,000. Next, a Virginia woman suing Outback Steakhouse.
6: So she claims she slipped and fell on mashed potatoes that spilled onto the floor.
3: She says that fall caused serious injuries. She wants $1.5 million. Outback claims she was partly responsible for the accident. Next, the Pope getting money back from PayPal.
0: He met with the Illinois state treasurer this week and received the paperwork needed to claim the money that's left in an old account. All $8.65. Seems easier than when the Pope tried to close his old bank account. Someone at the bank hung up on him because they didn't believe it was the Pope on the phone.
3: Next, the Pinball World Championship kicking off in Wisconsin.
0: The best players from around the world are there playing old school games and newer versions. They say in this digital age, there's something special about a physical game.
3: I agree. And finally, the helpless feeling when you can't find the ball. Cubs outfielder Pete Crow Armstrong barely moving as the ball comes down feet behind him, allowing the A's to score.
0: But he got the last laugh because he later hit the game-winning walk-off single.
3: True redemption.
0: Yeah. Top headlines next.
1: Is this hard to talk about?
46: Yeah.
2: Seattle grounds, about to take off. It's going to be crazy. I did a kind of a bad thing.
48: So you hijacked the plane?
2: Yeah.
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5: How did he get that plane in the airplane? 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
7: Trying to figure out how to use the autopilot first.
2: Boring.
9: He's going upside
13: holy
9: down.
13: Bro. Holy
9: can we cut the cameras?
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36: The Kristen Smart case has kept me up many nights. 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
0: Checking more top stories, President Trump's plan to nominate Todd Blanche as attorney general is facing resistance from some Republicans. They're upset over Blanche's failed attempt to create a fund that could have compensated January 6th rioters. Meanwhile, former Attorney General Pam Bondi has revealed Blanche was in charge of the entire release of the Jeffrey Epstein files.
3: The Pentagon has hired a January 6th rioter to serve in a sensitive counterterrorism job. Elias Irizarry was seen climbing through a broken window at the Capitol and was later pardoned by President Trump.
0: The Coast Guard says 240 Haitians were on that small boat, which was sinking in the Caribbean. It was towed to safety. Everyone on board was taken into custody.
3: The CDC says soft ricotta cheese from Clover Hill Dairy is the source of 8 cases of listeria infections and at least 1 death. The cheese was sold in Maryland, Virginia, and New York.
0: Today's weather, summer-like heat in the Northeast, and there are severe storms in the Midwest, plains, and along the Gulf Coast.
3: And finally, it's only a game.
0: But don't tell that to these basketball fans. Here's Danny Neal.
43: The Knicks started in 1946.
44: For something considered a game, these NBA finals sure have been exciting for more than just kids.
43: I was there in 1999. We didn't win. But this year, I'm going to be there in 2026, and we will win!
44: 78-year-old LaVert Henderson-Hobbs is one of many Knicks superfans who have been waiting a long time to see the team's first title since 1973.
43: Just had a ticket look back then.
44: LaVert's fanhood blossomed when her late husband Ernest invited her to a game in 1970, and since then she says she's been to more than 2,000.
43: That I plan to continue as long as my poor little legs will allow me to go.
44: Meanwhile, in Manhattan, 87-year-old Frances here was the driving force behind the watch party at her assisted living center.
1: I organized this whole thing. They didn't want to do anything. I said, what do you mean?
44: For Frances, she's worked hard after suffering a stroke about 5 years ago, progressing from being bedridden to now being ready to maybe celebrate in the streets.
1: Can you imagine if New York won? Oh, my God, I think with my walker, I would go parading.
44: Of course, plenty of Spurs super fans would be giddy to see another championship come to San Antonio as well, like the now viral quote-unquote Spurs nuns, seen at games praying with players and even appearing to bless one of them.
4: I love them.
44: I spoke with San Antonio native Sydney Eisenberg about these famous sisters and also about how much the Spurs mean to her family and a city that only has one major professional sports team.
4: Being from San Antonio, you can't not be a Spurs fan. I think it's illegal. I need them to win for San Antonio.
5: Sydney also showed me which jerseys and hats she will wear based on how the Spurs are doing to try and make sure the Spurs win. So we'll see if her concoction works tonight at 8:30 p.m. Eastern on ABC. Guys.
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3: Right now on Good Morning America First Look, a top artificial intelligence company sounding the alarm about the technology, now calling for a global freeze on AI development. What they've learned that prompted so much concern. Zelensky's new ultimatum to Putin, the sharply worded letter that Ukraine's leader has now delivered to Vladimir Putin, and the new vote in Washington on aid for Ukraine. The candidate.
6: ABC News, I'm Sherry Preston. After more than 18 hours, the Senate has passed a $70 billion immigration enforcement bill. Alaska's Lisa Murkowski, the only Republican to join Democrats in voting against it, and the stipulation it contained banning President Trump's $1.8 billion anti-weaponization fund. The bill will fund ICE and Border Patrol through the end of the president's term. The House passing a bill to aid Ukraine and to sanction key segments of the Russian economy. There's a hearing scheduled today in front of an appeals court over the massive ballroom President Trump says is a national security issue. A federal judge issued an injunction 3 months ago, says ABC's Peter Haralambos.
7: Judge Richard Leon, back in March, ruled that Trump went well beyond his authority in building this ballroom without getting any kind of authorization from Congress.
6: Amid a heightened threat environment, some are warning about security at World Cup matches, the first ones beginning in less than a week. This is ABC News.
3: Brakes on AI development, acknowledging it may not be able to control its power.
8: This morning, one of the leading AI companies, Anthropic, is out with a new warning. It says the technology is advancing so quickly that AI systems may soon be able to improve themselves without human help. And experts warn the implications of that could be enormous.
10: If the AI doesn't have a moral compass built in, then how do we know how that AI is going to treat us? Nobody knows this yet.
8: Now, Anthropic is calling for a freeze on AI development, saying, "We believe it would be good for the world to have the option to slow or temporarily pause frontier AI development to enable societal structures and alignment research to keep up with the advance of the technology." Just last month, an Anthropic executive joined Pope Leo as the Pope pushed for regulation of the technology.
11: Artificial intelligence needs to be disarmed.
8: Some critics say Anthropic may have ulterior motives in calling for a pause on development.
10: You could say that, well, Anthropic is wanting to bring in governmental oversight so it can essentially slow down its competitors, since they could very well feel that they're out ahead at the moment.
8: The technology is also fueling concerns about energy and water usage. A United Nations report predicts by 2030, AI systems will use nearly 3% of the world's electricity. And it warns cooling those systems will require water consumption equal to the needs of 1.3 billion people per year.
3: Many tech companies have vowed to pay for the energy and infrastructure upgrades to meet those demands. Sources say former National Security Advisor John Bolton has agreed to plead guilty to mishandling classified documents. Bolton was accused of sharing classified information with family and friends while writing a memoir about his time in the first Trump administration. The investigation into Bolton began during the Biden administration. He's agreed to pay a $2 million fine and could face up to 5 years in prison. He's due back in court later this month. A major development from the war in Ukraine after a drone attack deep inside Russia this week. Ukrainian President Zelensky has released an open letter to Vladimir Putin, and he does not mince words. It comes as lawmakers here in the U.S. approve new aid for Ukraine. ABC's Karen Hua has the details. Karen, good morning.
2: Good morning, Sophie. We've seen some dramatic developments recently from the battlefield, with Ukraine using its drone technology to launch devastating attacks on Russia's military. Just this week, we saw this fiery attack on St. Petersburg, coinciding with an economic forum in that city hosted by Vladimir Putin. New images show the damage to a Russian ship from that attack. Now, Ukrainian President Zelensky has sent a letter to Putin, proposing they meet to discuss compromises to end the war, and warning Putin, if he doesn't help end the conflict, Putin will have to fight for his own existence. Zelensky writing, quote, It is a fact of Russian history that you know well. When Russia grows tired, change comes, suggesting that Russian public opinion has turned against the war. Zelensky did not say what those compromises may include, but he did say Europe and the U.S. should be part of any peace process. Here in Washington, House lawmakers yesterday approved new aid for Ukraine, a sign of growing support. But that support is expected to run into a roadblock in the Senate. Sophie?
3: Something to watch there, Karen. Thank you. New details about last month's near catastrophe at Newark Airport. A new report says this United jet flew only 15 feet above the New Jersey Turnpike as it was coming in to land. The report also confirms the plane did not hit a truck passing by. Instead, it says the plane hit a light pole, and it was the pole that crashed into the truck, injuring the driver. That pole also damaged the plane. New accusations against the man trying to help Democrats take back control of the U.S. Senate this fall. He's responding to new claims about his treatment of women.
9: This morning, Graham Plattner, Maine's Democratic candidate for Senate, faces new scrutiny after a New York Times report detailed allegations about his past treatment of women. According to the article, three women who previously dated Plattner described, quote, volatile and toxic relationships that were unsettling and at times emotionally wrenching, and in at least one case, even physically threatening. Plattner responding, saying he's been transparent about his past struggles, but he denies any claim of physicality, suggesting the claims are politically motivated.
12: In this piece, there's a lot about my struggling, not being a good boyfriend, certainly self-medicating with alcohol, and I've been very upfront since the beginning of this campaign that that was a pretty dark period of my life after I came back from my combat service. And so there are things in this that I absolutely will take responsibility for, but those serious allegations are just not true.
9: It's the latest controversy for Plattner, the presumptive Democratic nominee fighting to unseat Republican Susan Collins. It's a race that could help determine which party controls the Senate. The New York Times article comes just days after reports claimed Plattner sent sexually explicit messages to women while married. Plattner saying he made mistakes at the start of his marriage years ago. He's also faced questions about his tattoo resembling a Nazi symbol, which he later covered up. He insists he was unaware the tattoo was associated with Nazi imagery until it was brought to his attention last year.
12: I had that tattoo for 17 years. It's a skull and crossbones. Any statement saying that I did know is again, totally false.
3: Maine's primary election is Tuesday. Emotions are running high at the trial of a teen track star accused of killing another teen athlete from a rival team in a Dallas suburb. Carmelo Anthony, now 19, is charged with first-degree murder in the stabbing death of 17-year-old Austin Metcalf, an athlete from another school. The confrontation erupting at a track meet last year. Anthony claims it was self-defense. It's a racially charged case, and some are outraged that there are no black jurors.
9: Now to a remarkable story of survival on the world's tallest mountain. A man missing for days suddenly appears after his family had already started his funeral. It's being called the miracle on Mount Everest. A 52-year-old Sherpa guide suddenly seen crawling back to base camp 6 days after he went missing. This is him moments after he returned, frostbitten, but alive. He was last seen in the so-called death zone, known for its thin oxygen and harsh conditions. He says he slipped and fell into a crevice where he was stuck for 2 days and two nights. He survived by eating ice until enough snow filled the chasm, allowing him to get out.
8: He was then airlifted off the mountain to a hospital. A former British Marine who was one of the last people to see him before he went missing eulogized him earlier this week.
13: It's absolutely tragic that such a lovely, beautiful human being is no longer with us, bar some kind of miracle.
8: His family had already started his funeral ritual. Now, instead of a funeral, a reunion.
3: Doctors say he's doing well, especially considering what he's been through.
14: Unbelievable. Time now for your Friday weather.
15: Good morning. Summer warmth on the weekend weather map. Watching some severe storms, though. Plains into parts of the Great Lakes. These storms will be working into parts of Green Bay as we go through the evening hours. And then during the overnight, dangerous storms Chicago to Omaha, maybe even Detroit. Some showers Syracuse to Indianapolis in the morning, maybe knocking on the door in New York City Saturday afternoon. See how the severe threat moves to Cleveland and Pittsburgh by Saturday. Heat out ahead of this storm into the 90s after last weekend was in the 50s. We'll have a break on Monday. That's your forecast. I'm ABC News senior meteorologist Lee Goldberg. Have a great weekend.
3: Coming up, a special Lego collection sparking an internet frenzy.
14: But first, what we're learning about this massive explosion that forced thousands to evacuate.
3: And the frightening moment in baseball, two players colliding, forced to leave the game.
33: 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And when the country comes together to celebrate, this is where it happens. 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
18: Good morning, Lieutenant. Do you have good news to share with me?
19: I'm surprised. You work with the police?
18: Well, you know, free coffee.
20: I can make you melt. Got a high-profile murder on our hands. Do we have your attention now? Catch me if
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23: I live here. 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
28: Reporting from baseball's opening day here in San Francisco, I'm Becky Worley. 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
14: Back now with this massive explosion in Mexico. Officials say four gas tanker trucks blew up. Some 2,000 people had to evacuate the area, but remarkably, no one was killed. No word yet on what sparked the explosion.
3: A violent collision in baseball last night. The Dodgers' Max Muncy was racing Diamondbacks first baseman Eldemaro Vargas to the bag. And as you see there, they slammed into one another. They were down on the field for several minutes and both left the game. Muncy was suffering from shortness of breath, and we're told Vargas has a bruised thigh and rib cage.
14: We turn now to a dispute over a Lego collection, a very valuable one. The owner says they're worth $200,000. They're the subject of a growing saga online. ABC's Andrea Fujii explains.
29: This morning, a YouTuber has gone viral trying to help a family find their valuable Lego collection after they claim it was stolen.
30: Family reached out to me saying that I'm their last hope to get them their life savings back.
29: Ben Schneider, known as Reckless Ben on YouTube, began investigating Brian Mansell's claim about his $200,000 Star Wars Lego set. He says he had a deal with a Bricks and Minifigs resale franchise in Oregon to sell the Legos. But when the store came under new ownership, he claims he never got his Legos back.
0: Bricks and Minifigs is saying, yes, we have all of Brian's Legos in our store. No, we didn't pay for them, but we would, and their answer for that is, we would never try to exploit an old man. But it seems like that's what they're doing. They're exploiting an old man.
29: Schneider says he's filed lawsuits trying to get the Legos back. He claims the store's new owners, based in Utah, have tried to intimidate him, even getting police to arrest him.
1: The reason I stopped doing it was to stop somebody.
2: I didn't? I thought I stopped.
29: Bricks and Minifigs insists it lawfully terminated the franchise agreement and found little Star Wars inventory when it repossessed the store.
4: To our belief and knowledge, the majority of the collection was sold and then otherwise stored elsewhere.
29: Bricks and Minifigs has since closed its Oregon location after they say they've received threats, claiming Reckless Ben's tactics are aggressive, lawless bullying.
28: Reckless Ben is now facing multiple misdemeanor charges, including stalking. The police in Utah deny supporting anyone in this dispute. Hannah, Sophie.
3: Andrea, thank you. Well, this next story might get you to slow down the next time you pass by a school. A traffic study in Tampa found over a two-day period, there were 6,000 speeding violations outside one school. The city is now installing speed cameras in school zones.
28: Coming up, an actor from Top Gun Maverick found dead.
3: Also ahead, tense moments at the NBA Finals now under investigation. And how Elmo is sparking controversy among Knicks fans.
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7: Thank you.
10: So that's a device. On June 19th, it's toys versus tech.
7: Bonnie doesn't play with toys anymore.
10: She's doing something.
11: Turn her off! I can't! I have plastic fingers!
10: Disney and Pixar's Toy Story 5, rated PG.
7: This girl is on fire!
12: Is there anything about Pat Summitt fans would not know?
21: This is where my basketball career started.
30: Hard to believe in.
31: I had to work a lot harder. I had a lot more responsibility.
32: She could coach any team.
34: Put it out there that women can do whatever they want to do.
35: She was such a radical.
34: She saw beyond basketball.
32: How do you beat Pat Summitt? You don't.
36: What else do you need in your life?
37: Just more time.
38: She's on fire.
39: Hi, Officer Sunshine.
40: Hi, Michael.
39: How you doing?
41: I really didn't know who I really was, so I came here.
42: Like, anywhere you go around here, people are going to know who Mango is. He's a staple. Skid Row staple.
43: Mango, he helps us out a lot. He'll stop the traffic when we come out.
39: What we really need is love. A lot of people out here on drugs because they feel that they're not loved.
44: I love you, man.
45: Yeah, you too, Mango.
46: They're all human beings just like you and I.
47: I'm in love, down.
48: The streets don't define us. Our individualities define us.
39: Now that's some preaching right there.
41: You don't know who you are until you get to the bottom.
49: Is this hard to talk about?
50: Yeah,
51: Seattle ground's about to take off. It's going to be crazy. I did a kind of a bad thing.
52: So you hijacked the plane?
51: Yeah.
53: He hasn't flown an airplane before.
54: How did he get that plane in the airplane? How did no one know?
51: You think this thing can do a barrel roll?
55: Trying to figure out how to use the autopilot first.
51: Boring.
56: He's going upside
51: holy
56: down.
51: Roll.
56: Holy holy. Can we cut the cameras?
51: This is probably like jail time for life, huh?
3: Back now with a Lufthansa's jet landing gear collapsing, sending its nose crashing to the ground in Frankfurt. No passengers on board, but some of the 13 crew members were injured. The plane was about to fly to L.A. No word on the cause.
28: An actor who appeared in Top Gun Maverick and many other films has been found dead in Los Angeles. Police say 81-year-old James Handy was stabbed in the chest at his home.
3: They say his girlfriend's adult son confessed during a 911 call. He's now charged with murder. Police not commenting on a possible motive. A possible breakthrough in the fight against lung cancer. Researchers say they've developed a blood test that predicts the disease up to 5 years early. It identifies proteins associated with lung cancer's development. They can also predict the chances that a drug would be beneficial, but experts say more research is needed. We turn now to the NBA Finals and security in the spotlight.
0: Game two of the NBA Finals just hours away, but game one still on the minds of many. The league now investigating some heated moments between Spurs fans and Knicks star Jalen Brunson. Brunson seen near the end of the game interacting with them. Then, as the game ended, making a beeline for the same fans before a referee stopped him.
1: Having some words for somebody, it looks like.
0: Brunson appearing furious as his teammates lead him away.
2: Was something said that, you know, maybe crossed the line or?
4: I'm all good about talking about that. I'm all good.
0: Two fans who attended the game have already been punished.
1: A fan just ran on the floor.
0: This fan who ran on the court to take a selfie and his alleged accomplice have now been banned from NBA games for life. Meanwhile, back in New York, law enforcement now boosting security at Madison Square Garden after President Trump announced he'll be attending Game 3 and possibly Game 4.
5: I've been a Knicks fan for a long time.
0: The president, a longtime Hoops fan, seen here playing cameraman during a game in the 90s. He says he's impressed by Spurs star Victor Wembanyama.
5: I say, how do you guard this guy? 7'5" and he's got a great shot, right? But they find a way to do it. They're really great.
0: The passion of both fan bases now on full display. And New York-based Elmo has learned that the hard way, trying to stay neutral with his tweet saying, Elmo hopes both teams have fun. Knicks fans responding with fury. One saying, Elmo, I don't think you understand what is at stake here.
3: That fan referring to the Knicks' 53-year championship drought. Elmo responded saying, nix that last message. Elmo didn't mean to spur you on.
6: Elmo would have loved the drama, the late-night drama in the Stanley Cup final. The Hurricanes scoring 3 goals against the Knights in the third period. Vegas forced the game into overtime, but it wasn't enough. This was the fans' reaction in Raleigh when the Hurricanes scored an OT, winning 4-3. The series now tied.
3: Coming up, a new lawsuit over mashed potatoes.
6: Plus, the rush to get tickets for the Odyssey causes a meltdown.
7: If I were to describe this case in 3 words, I would call it brutal, intimate, and cruel.
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1: 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We begin with fan frenzy over The Odyssey.
2: The premiere of the Christopher Nolan film is still weeks away, but early birds scrambling to reserve their seats ended up crashing the AMC Theater website. Ticket buyers also experienced glitches on Fandango and Regal.
1: Online wait times were as long as an hour. Tickets are now being resold for $1,000. Next, a Virginia woman suing Outback Steakhouse.
2: So she claims she slipped and fell on mashed potatoes that spilled onto the floor. She says that fall caused serious injuries. She wants $1.5 million. Outback claims she was partly responsible for the accident. Next, the Pope getting money back from PayPal.
1: He met with the Illinois state treasurer this week and received the paperwork needed to claim the money that's left in an old account. All $8.65. Seems easier than when the Pope tried to close his old bank account. Someone at the bank hung up on him because they didn't believe it was the Pope on the phone.
2: Next, the Pinball World Championship kicking off in Wisconsin.
1: The best players from around the world are there playing old school games and newer versions. They say in this digital age, there's something special about a physical game.
2: I agree. And finally, the helpless feeling when you can't find the ball. Cubs outfielder Pete Crow Armstrong barely moving as the ball comes down feet behind him, allowing the A's to score.
1: But he got the last laugh because he later hit the game-winning walk-off single.
2: True redemption.
1: Yeah. Top headlines next.
3: Is this hard to talk about?
4: Yeah.
5: Seattle ground, about to take off. It's going to be crazy. I did a kind of a bad thing.
6: So you hijacked the plane?
5: Yeah.
7: He hasn't flown an airplane before.
9: How did he get that plane in the airplane? How did no one know?
5: Hey, you think this thing can do a barrel roll?
10: Trying to figure out how to use the autopilot first.
5: Boring.
11: He's going upside
12: holy
11: down.
12: Holy s***. Holy
13: s***. Could we cut the cameras?
5: This is probably like jail time for life, huh?
15: Whenever, wherever news breaks, it's so important to always remember that lives are changed.
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1: President Trump's plan to nominate Todd Blanche as attorney general is facing resistance from some Republicans. They're upset over Blanche's failed attempt to create a fund that could have compensated January 6th rioters. Meanwhile, former Attorney General Pam Bondi has revealed Blanche was in charge of the entire release of the Jeffrey Epstein files. The Pentagon has hired a January 6 rioter to serve in a sensitive counterterrorism job. Elias Irizarry was seen climbing through a broken window at the Capitol and was later pardoned by President Trump. The Coast Guard says 240 Haitians were on that small boat, which was sinking in the Caribbean. It was towed to safety. Everyone on board was taken into custody. The CDC says soft ricotta cheese from Clover Hill Dairy is the source of 8 cases of listeria infections and at least 1 death. The cheese was sold in Maryland, Virginia, and New York. Today's weather, summer-like heat in the Northeast, and there are severe storms in the Midwest, plains, and along the Gulf Coast. And finally, it's only a game, but don't tell that to these basketball fans. Here's Danny Neal.
2: The Knicks started in 1946.
3: For something considered a game, these NBA finals sure have been exciting for more than just kids.
2: I was there in 1999. We didn't win. But this year, I'm going to be there in 2026, and we will win!
3: 78-year-old LaVert Henderson-Hobbs is one of many Knicks superfans who have been waiting a long time to see the team's first title since 1973.
2: Just had a ticket look back then.
3: LaVert's fanhood blossomed when her late husband Ernest invited her to a game in 1970, and since then she says she's been to more than 2,000.
2: That I plan to continue as long as my poor little legs would allow me to go.
3: Meanwhile, in Manhattan, 87-year-old Frances here was the driving force behind the watch party at her assisted living center.
4: I organized this whole thing. They didn't want to do anything. I said, what do you mean?
3: For Frances, she's worked hard after suffering a stroke about 5 years ago, progressing from being bedridden to now being ready to maybe celebrate in the streets.
4: Can you imagine if New York won? Oh, my God, I think with my walker, I would go parading.
3: Of course, plenty of Spurs super fans would be giddy to see another championship come to San Antonio as well, like the now viral, quote-unquote, Spurs nuns, seen at games, praying with players, and even appearing to bless one of them.
5: I love them.
3: I spoke with San Antonio native Sydney Eisenberg about these famous sisters and also about how much the Spurs mean to her family and a city that only has one major professional sports team.
6: Being from San Antonio, you can't not be a Spurs fan. I think it's illegal. I need them to win for San Antonio.
7: Sydney also showed me which jerseys and hats she will wear based on how the Spurs are doing to try and make sure the Spurs win. So we'll see if her concoction works tonight at 8:30 p.m. Eastern on ABC. Guys.
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8: From ABC News, I'm Sherry Preston. After 18 hours of talking on the Senate floor.
9: In this vote, the yeas are 52, the nays are 47. This bill, as amended, is passed.
8: The Senate has passed the $70 billion immigration enforcement bill. It came in a pre-dawn vote following an all-night debate. The bill will fund ICE and Border Patrol through the end of President Trump's term. Democrats had tried to include an amendment banning the $1.8 billion fund set up to help those who feel they've been wronged by the government, including some January 6th rioters, but Republicans voted that down. The House has passed a bill sending more money to Ukraine, as Ukraine's President Volodymyr Zelensky has written an open letter asking Vladimir Putin for new negotiations to end the war and for compromises going forward.
10: Zelensky writing, quote, "It is a fact of Russian history that you know well. When Russia grows tired, change comes," suggesting that Russian public opinion has turned against the war. Zelensky did not say what those compromises may include, but he did say Europe and the U.S. should be part of any peace process.
8: ABC's Karen Waugh. There is a hearing before a three-judge appeals court panel today on the future construction of President Trump's big ballroom, which a federal judge issued an injunction against back in March.
11: President Trump has repeatedly railed against this judge. This order described this as effectively a national security threat and is urging the U.S. Court of Appeals for the D.C. Circuit to step in and lift that lower court order. The court itself, on an emergency basis, has already lifted it, so construction is ongoing.
8: ABC's Peter Haralambos. AI giant Anthropic, creator of the Claude chatbot, calling for a worldwide pause in the development of new artificial intelligence technology. The company saying AI is advancing so quickly, the systems may soon start improving themselves with no human intervention. You're listening to ABC News.
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8: Continued warnings about a wily worm that has some worried.
14: The Texas Health Department is urging doctors around the state to be on the lookout for potential cases of New World screwworm. It's a parasitic fly that primarily infests livestock, but on rare occasions, people. Texas just confirmed its first case in decades, found in a three-week-old calf near the southern border. Health officials stress that no human cases have been reported so far and that the risk to the public remains low. Yuri Benajad, ABC News, New York.
8: Israel's Air Force striking different parts of southern Lebanon and the Israeli Army issuing evacuation warnings for 9 villages. The strikes and warnings one day after Hezbollah fighters rejected a ceasefire deal between Israel and Lebanon. A Sherpa missing for days on Mount Everest has been rescued and now is receiving medical care. ABC's Hannah Batah with his story.
15: It's being called the miracle on Mount Everest. A 52-year-old Sherpa guide suddenly seen crawling back to base camp 6 days after he went missing. This is him moments after he returned, frostbitten, but alive. He was last seen in the so-called death zone, known for its thin oxygen and harsh conditions. He says he slipped and fell into a crevice where he was stuck for 2 days and two nights.
8: 52-year-old Dawa Sherpa says he survived by eating ice, and when the snow had fallen, he was able then to climb out of that crevice. Sherry Preston, ABC News.
10: Resistance. Zelensky writing, quote, it is a fact of Russian history that you know well. When Russia grows tired, change comes, suggesting that Russian public opinion has turned against the war. Zelensky did not say what those compromises may include, but he did say Europe and the U.S. should be part of any peace process. Here in Washington, House lawmakers yesterday approved new aid for Ukraine, a sign of growing support. But that support is expected to run into a roadblock in the Senate. Sophie?
16: Something to watch there, Karen. Thank you. New details about last month's near catastrophe at Newark Airport. A new report says this United jet flew only 15 feet above the New Jersey Turnpike as it was coming in to land. The report also confirms the plane did not hit a truck passing by. Instead, it says the plane hit a light pole, and it was the pole that crashed into the truck, injuring the driver. That pole also damaged the plane.
17: New accusations against the man trying to help Democrats take back control of the U.S. Senate this fall. He's responding to new claims about his treatment of women.
18: This morning, Graham Plattner, Maine's Democratic candidate for Senate, faces new scrutiny after a New York Times report detailed allegations about his past treatment of women. According to the article, three women who previously dated Plattner described, quote, volatile and toxic relationships that were unsettling and at times emotionally wrenching, and in at least one case, even physically threatening. Plattner responding, saying he's been transparent about his past struggles, but he denies any claim of physicality, suggesting the claims are politically motivated.
19: In this piece, there's a lot about my struggling, not being a good boyfriend, certainly self-medicating with alcohol. And I've been very upfront since the beginning of this campaign that that was a pretty dark period of my life after I came back from my combat service. And so there are things in this that I absolutely will take responsibility for. But those serious allegations are just not true.
18: It's the latest controversy for Plattner, the presumptive Democratic nominee fighting to unseat Republican Susan Collins. It's a race that could help determine which party controls the Senate. The New York Times article comes just days after reports claimed Plattner sent sexually explicit messages to women while married. Plattner saying he made mistakes at the start of his marriage years ago. He's also faced questions about his tattoo resembling a Nazi symbol, which he later covered up. He insists he was unaware the tattoo was associated with Nazi imagery until it was brought to his attention last year.
19: I had that tattoo for 17 years. It's a skull and crossbones. Any statement saying that I did know is again, totally false.
17: Maine's primary election is Tuesday. Emotions are running high at the trial of a teen track star accused of killing another teen athlete from a rival team in a Dallas suburb. Carmelo Anthony, now 19, is charged with first-degree murder in the stabbing death of 17-year-old Austin Metcalf, an athlete from another school. The confrontation erupting at a track meet last year. Anthony claims it was self-defense. It's a racially charged case, and some are outraged that there are no black jurors.
18: Now to a remarkable story of survival on the world's tallest mountain. A man missing for days suddenly appears after his family had already started his funeral.
15: It's being called the miracle on Mount Everest. A 52-year-old Sherpa guide suddenly seen crawling back to base camp 6 days after he went missing. This is him moments after he returned, frostbitten, but alive. He was last seen in the so-called death zone, known for its thin oxygen and harsh conditions. He says he slipped and fell into a crevice where he was stuck for 2 days and two nights. He survived by eating ice until enough snow filled the chasm, allowing him to get out. He was then airlifted off the mountain to a hospital. A former British Marine who was one of the last people to see him before he went missing eulogized him earlier this week.
20: It's absolutely tragic that such a lovely, beautiful human being is no longer with us, bar some kind of miracle.
15: His family had already

0: Coming up, a special Lego collection sparking an internet frenzy. But first, what we're learning about this massive explosion that forced thousands to evacuate. And the frightening moment in baseball, two players colliding, forced to leave the game.
1: If I were to describe this case in three words, I would call it brutal, intimate, and cruel.
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12: 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You're going to freak the kids out.
13: Oh, my God, hurry up!
14: Hi, Officer Sunshine.
15: Hi, Michael.
14: How you doing?
16: I really didn't know who I really was, so I came here.
17: Like, anywhere you go around here, people are going to know who Mango is. He's a staple. Skid Row staple.
18: Mango, he helps us out a lot. He'll stop the traffic when we come out.
14: What we really need is love. A lot of people out here on drugs because they feel that they're not loved.
16: I love you, man.
19: I love you too, Mango.
16: They're all human beings just like you and I.
20: I'm in the town.
21: The streets don't define us. Our individualities define us.
14: Now that's some preaching right there.
16: You don't know who you are until you get to the bottom.
22: Good morning, Lieutenant. Do you have good news to share with me?
23: I'm surprised. You work with the police?
22: Well, you know, free coffee.
24: Got a high-profile murder on our hands. Do we have your attention now? Catch me if
22: you can. Our killer was also a sprinter.
24: See if we can track her down.
23: Track her down?
22: You can do this all day?
23: I'll stop.
22: I think that's for the best.
25: I'm Selena Wang in Beijing for the historic Trump-Xi summit. Wherever the story is, we'll take you there. You're watching ABC News Live.
0: Back now with this massive explosion in Mexico. Officials say four gas tanker trucks blew up. Some 2,000 people had to evacuate the area, but remarkably, no one was killed. No word yet on what sparked the explosion.
26: A violent collision in baseball last night. The Dodgers' Max Muncy was racing Diamondbacks' first baseman Eldemaro Vargas to the bag. And as you see there, they slammed into one another. They were down on the field for several minutes and both left the game. Muncy was suffering from shortness of breath, and we're told Vargas has a bruised thigh and rib cage.
0: We turn now to a dispute over a Lego collection, a very valuable one. The owner says they're worth $200,000. They're the subject of a growing saga online. ABC's Andrea Fujii explains.
27: This morning, a YouTuber has gone viral trying to help a family find their valuable Lego collection after they claim it was stolen.
28: The family reached out to me saying that I'm their last hope to get them their life savings back.
27: Ben Schneider, known as Reckless Ben on YouTube, began investigating Brian Mansell's claim about his $200,000 Star Wars Lego set. He says he had a deal with a Bricks and Minifigs resale franchise in Oregon to sell the Legos. But when the store came under new ownership, he claims he never got his Legos back.
28: Bricks and Minifigs is saying, yes, we have all of Brian's Legos in our store. No, we didn't pay for them, but we would, and their answer for that is, we would never try to exploit an old man. But it seems like that's what they're doing. They're exploiting an old man.
27: Schneider says he's filed lawsuits trying to get the Legos back. He claims the store's new owners, based in Utah, have tried to intimidate him, even getting police to arrest him.
29: The reason I stopped it, it was the stop sign.
30: I didn't? I thought I stopped.
27: Bricks and Minifigs insists it lawfully terminated the franchise agreement and found little Star Wars inventory when it repossessed the store.
31: To our belief and knowledge, the majority of the collection was sold and then otherwise stored elsewhere.
27: Bricks and Minifigs has since closed its Oregon location after they say they've received threats, claiming Reckless Ben's tactics are aggressive, lawless bullying.
0: Reckless Ben is now facing multiple misdemeanor charges, including stalking. The police in Utah deny supporting anyone in this dispute. Hannah, Sophie.
26: Andrea, thank you.

0: Well, this next story might get you to slow down the next time you pass by a school. A traffic study in Tampa found over a two-day period, there were 6,000 speeding violations outside one school. The city is now installing speed cameras in school zones.
1: Coming up, an actor from Top Gun Maverick found dead.
0: Also ahead, tense moments at the NBA Finals now under investigation. And how Elmo is sparking controversy among Knicks fans.
2: July 4th, 24 hours nonstop, live all across the country. 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
0: Back now with a Lufthansa's jet landing gear collapsing, sending its nose crashing to the ground in Frankfurt. No passengers on board, but some of the 13 crew members were injured. The plane was about to fly to L.A. No word on the cause.
1: An actor who appeared in Top Gun Maverick and many other films has been found dead in Los Angeles. Police say 81-year-old James Handy was stabbed in the chest at his home. They say his girlfriend's adult son confessed during a 911 call. He's now charged with murder. Police not commenting on a possible motive.
0: A possible breakthrough in the fight against lung cancer. Researchers say they've developed a blood test that predicts the disease up to 5 years early. It identifies proteins associated with lung cancer's development. They can also predict the chances that a drug would be beneficial, but experts say more research is needed.
1: We turn now to the NBA Finals and security in the spotlight.
28: Game 2 of the NBA Finals just hours away, but Game 1 still on the minds of many.
29: Bang! Jalen Brunson from downtown!
28: The league now investigating some heated moments between Spurs fans and Knicks star Jalen Brunson. Brunson seen near the end of the game interacting with them. Then, as the game ended, making a beeline for the same fans before a referee stopped him.
30: Having some words for somebody, it looks like.
28: Brunson appearing furious as his teammates lead him away.
31: Was something said that, you know, maybe crossed the line? Or
32: I'm all good about talking about that. I'm all good.
28: Two fans who attended the game have already been punished.
29: A fan just ran on the floor.
28: This fan, who ran on the court to take a selfie, and his alleged accomplice have now been banned from NBA games for life. Meanwhile, back in New York, law enforcement now boosting security at Madison Square Garden after President Trump announced he'll be attending Game 3 and possibly Game 4.
3: I've been a Knicks fan for a long time.
28: The president, a longtime Hoops fan, seen here playing cameraman during a game in the 90s. He says he's impressed by Spurs star Victor Wembanyama.
3: I say, how do you guard this guy? 7'5" and he's got a great shot, right? But they find a way to do it. They're really great.
28: The passion of both fan bases now on full display. And New York-based Elmo has learned that the hard way, trying to stay neutral with his tweet saying, Elmo hopes both teams have fun. Knicks fans responding with fury. One saying, Elmo, I don't think you understand what is at stake here.
1: That fan referring to the Knicks' 53-year championship drought. Elmo responded saying, nix that last message. Elmo didn't mean to spur you on.
0: Elmo would have loved the drama, the late night drama in the Stanley Cup final. The Hurricanes scoring 3 goals against the Knights in the third period. Vegas forced the game into overtime, but it wasn't enough. This was the fans' reaction in Raleigh when the Hurricanes scored an OT, winning 4-3. The series now tied.
1: Coming up, a new lawsuit over mashed potatoes.
0: Plus, the rush to get tickets for the Odyssey causes a meltdown.
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1: 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We begin with fan frenzy over The Odyssey.
0: The premiere of the Christopher Nolan film is still weeks away, but early birds scrambling to reserve their seats ended up crashing the AMC Theater website. Ticket buyers also experienced glitches on Fandango and Regal.
1: Online wait times were as long as an hour. Tickets are now being resold for $1,000. Next, a Virginia woman suing Outback Steakhouse.
0: So she claims she slipped and fell on mashed potatoes that spilled onto the floor. She says that fall caused serious injuries. She wants $1.5 million. Outback claims she was partly responsible for the accident. Next, the Pope getting money back from PayPal.
1: He met with the Illinois state treasurer this week and received the paperwork needed to claim the money that's left in an old account. All $8.65. Seems easier than when the Pope tried to close his old bank account. Someone at the bank hung up on him because they didn't believe it was the Pope on the phone.
0: Next, the Pinball World Championship kicking off in Wisconsin.
1: The best players from around the world are there playing old school games and newer versions. They say in this digital age, there is something special about a physical game.
0: I agree. And finally, the helpless feeling when you can't find the ball. Cubs outfielder Pete Crow Armstrong barely moving as the ball comes down feet behind him, allowing the A's to score.
1: But he got the last laugh because he later hit the game-winning walk-off single.
0: True redemption.
1: Yeah. Top headlines next.
3: All across America.
4: Good morning.
5: Hello.
3: Wherever we are.
5: Welcome home. It's good to be home.

0: GMA.
1: Hey, everybody.
0: It's an invitation to come together.
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0: Brighten your morning.
3: I'm George. How are you?
0: And the day ahead.
4: July 4th, 24 hours nonstop, live all across the country. We are all a part of this history. And when the country comes together to celebrate, this is where it happens. Disney celebrates America 250. A live American event 250 years in the making.
5: It's America's 250th birthday party. No one throws a party like Disney.
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7: Is this hard to talk about?
8: Yeah,
9: Shuttle ground, it's about to take off, it's gonna be crazy. I did a kind of a bad thing.
10: So you hijacked the plane?
9: Yeah.
11: He hasn't flown an airplane before.
12: How did he get that plane in the airplane? How did no one know?
9: Hey, you think this thing can do a barrel roll?
13: Trying to figure out how to use the autopilot first.
9: Boring.
14: He's going upside
15: holy
14: down.
15: Holy.
8: Can we cut the cameras?
9: This is probably like jail time for life, huh?
16: Checking more top stories. President Trump's plan to nominate Todd Blanche as attorney general is facing resistance from some Republicans. They're upset over Blanche's failed attempt to create a fund that could have compensated January 6th rioters. Meanwhile, former Attorney General Pam Bondi has revealed Blanche was in charge of the entire release of the Jeffrey Epstein files.
17: The Pentagon has hired a January 6th rioter to serve in a sensitive counterterrorism job. Elias Irizarry was seen climbing through a broken window at the Capitol and was later pardoned by President Trump.
16: The Coast Guard says 240 Haitians were on that small boat, which was sinking in the Caribbean. It was towed to safety. Everyone on board was taken into custody.
17: The CDC says soft ricotta cheese from Clover Hill Dairy is the source of 8 cases of listeria infections and at least one death. The cheese was sold in Maryland, Virginia, and New York.
16: Today's weather, summer-like heat in the Northeast, and there are severe storms in the Midwest, plains, and along the Gulf Coast.
17: And finally, it's only a game, but don't tell that to these basketball fans. Here's Danny Neal.
18: The Knicks started in 1946.
19: For something considered a game, these NBA finals sure have been exciting for more than just kids.
18: I was there in 1999. We didn't win. But this year, I'm going to be there in 2026, and we will win!
19: 78-year-old LaVert Henderson-Hobbs is one of many Knicks superfans who have been waiting a long time to see the team's first title since 1973.
18: Just had a ticket look back then.
19: LaVert's fanhood blossomed when her late husband Ernest invited her to a game in 1970, and since then she says she's been to more than 2,000.
18: That I plan to continue as long as my poor little legs will allow me to go.
19: Meanwhile, in Manhattan, 87-year-old Frances here was the driving force behind the watch party at her assisted living center.
20: I organized this whole thing. They didn't want to do anything. I said, what do you mean?
19: For Frances, she's worked hard after suffering a stroke about 5 years ago, progressing from being bedridden to now being ready to maybe celebrate in the streets.
20: Can you imagine if New York won? Oh, my God, I think with my walker, I would go parading.
19: Of course, plenty of Spurs super fans would be giddy to see another championship come to San Antonio as well, like the now viral quote-unquote Spurs nuns, seen at games, praying with players, and even appearing to bless one of them.
21: I love them.
19: I spoke with San Antonio native Sydney Eisenberg about these famous sisters and also about how much the Spurs mean to her family and a city that only has one major professional sports team.
21: Being from San Antonio, you can't not be a Spurs fan. I think it's illegal. I need them to win for San Antonio.
10: Sydney also showed me which jerseys and hats she will wear based on how the Spurs are doing to try and make sure the Spurs win. So we'll see if her concoction works tonight at 8:30 p.m. Eastern on ABC. Guys.
16: That's your Good Morning America First Look. Have a great weekend.
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22: It's Friday, June 5th. He's set to admit he did it. We start here. One of the president's most outspoken critics will plead guilty to mishandling classified material.
23: This is about how Mr. Bolton dealt with national security information.
22: We'll tell you why John Bolton is no longer fighting.
1: ABC News. I'm Sherry Preston. After a full night of debate, the Senate has moved forward President Trump's immigration funding bill. The future of the fund, set up as a part of President Trump's lawsuit against the IRS, voted down. ABC's Rachel Scott's at the Capitol.
2: This morning, the Senate narrowly voting to approve a $70 billion immigration enforcement package without any measure to block President Trump's $1.8 billion so-called anti-weaponization fund. Alaska Senator Lisa Murkowski, the lone Republican voting against the bill, which now heads to the House for approval.
1: The Senate has blocked a move that would have extended a program that allowed for key surveillance powers because some lawmakers were angry over the appointment of Bill Pulte as acting director of national intelligence. They say he does not have the qualifications and experience for that role. Some schools in session are going remote today, including Philadelphia, because of expected scorching temperatures throughout the Northeast. This is ABC News.
3: For with the fund, period.
22: But there were still indications that DOJ leaders might be eager to settle claims quietly with individuals. That department's top officials say the government was weaponized against the president and his allies during Joe Biden's term. One such case, they say, was Trump's handling of classified documents, a matter that was eventually tossed out by a judge Trump appointed.
8: I think she's a brilliant woman. I think she handled a scam. It's a scam case.
22: Since his re-election, the DOJ has targeted several of Trump's perceived political opponents, alleging that they've committed crimes. James Comey, Letitia James, both of whom fiercely deny any wrongdoing. Last month, sources confirmed the Justice Department was pursuing possible perjury charges against E. Jean Carroll, the woman who won a defamation case against the president for what he said about her after she claimed that he sexually assaulted her decades earlier. Well, yesterday there was a major development in the case against another of the president's perceived political enemies.
14: The president's confident in his personal relationship with Kim Jong-un.
22: John Bolton served as Trump's national security advisor in his first term, but he later became a harsh critic.
15: How do you think history will remember Donald Trump?
14: I hope it will remember him as a one-term president.
22: Ahead of the 2020 election, Bolton told R. Martha Raddatz he didn't think Trump was fit for office.
14: I don't think he has the competence to carry out the job. I don't think he's a conservative Republican.
22: Fast forward to last year, when the FBI raided Bolton's home and office. While that search was underway, FBI Director Kash Patel posted on social media that no one is above the law. That post immediately sparked questions about whether the search was an act of retribution by the Trump administration.
24: Trump insisted he didn't know about the search in advance.
25: I purposely don't want to really get involved in it. I'm not a fan of John Bolton. I thought he was a sleazebag, actually.
22: But now, sources say Bolton will acknowledge that he did commit a crime in the mishandling of classified information. So let's start the day with ABC's Chief Justice Correspondent Pierre Thomas. First off, Pierre, can you remind us what this case is all about?
23: This case has a rather interesting beginning. It started in the Biden administration. At the end of the day, this is about how Mr. Bolton dealt with national security information. And our information is that he will plead guilty to one count of illegal retention of national security information, namely and specifically that he was storing information, sensitive information in his personal diaries, not that he took documents that were marked from government offices, but that he included information of a national security nature in his personal diaries.
22: So we learned yesterday that Bolton's going to plead guilty in this case. What do we know about the plea agreement?
23: We are told that in addition to that one count of pleading guilty, he will also agree to pay a fine of $2.25 million. He will not acknowledge transmitting any information to any foreign group or any entity that shouldn't have had it. Also, he's making clear that he wants to take responsibility for his action and make clear that he meant no harm to national security.
22: What do we know about why Bolton chose this path? What are sources telling us about his thinking?
23: Well, some of it could be simply the fact that he was facing 18 counts, which could have placed him in jail for decades. Obviously, this is a way to reduce some of his financial and legal liability going forward. And also, in a deal like this, he's going to ask for probation and see if the judge will allow it.
0: I do want to ask you, because we've been mentioning some of the other examples where the Justice Department has targeted the president's perceived political enemies who insist that they did nothing wrong. Here you have a case where a man is admitting guilt. What makes this case different from the others the administration has brought against the president's perceived enemies?
23: I think two things. Number one, either John Bolton had information in his control that was national security related or not. So obviously he and his attorney have looked at some of the information in those diaries and must have come to the conclusion that some of it fit the characterization of national security information. Number two, the difference is that this case was pursued by career prosecutors. We didn't have the kind of rancor that we had in connection with Letitia James and the James Comey initial cases, in which we knew that career prosecutors were in some cases pushing back against prosecution or in some cases raising serious questions about the level and the nature of the evidence.
0: All right, so career prosecutors who serve across administrations said that they thought this was a good case. All
23: Indeed.
0: Right, ABC's Pierre Thomas, thanks so much.
23: My pleasure, you got it.
0: Next up on Start Here, it's a big day in the legal battle over the White House ballroom. That's after the break.
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36: Ann Wilson, lead singer of Heart, rock icon. 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
0: All day and into the night yesterday, senators were casting a lengthy series of votes on a bill to fund ICE and the Border Patrol for the next 3 years. Final passage in the House would bring to a close the months-long debate among lawmakers over whether there ought to be reforms at ICE and the Border Patrol. The answer from the Republican-controlled Congress is likely to be no. But going into this votorama, as it's called, several GOP senators made it clear that they objected to the creation of an anti-weaponization fund, as well as the talk of $1 billion, some of which would be used to secure the new White House ballroom. So that money is not going to be in this bill. Today, a three-judge appeals court panel here in D.C. will hear arguments over whether the construction on that ballroom can be stopped by a federal judge, which is why ABC's Peter Haralambos is here to break it all down. Peter, what do we expect today at the D.C. Circuit Court of Appeals?
39: Yes, Stephen, the fate of Donald Trump's ballroom plans are in the hands of these three judges who are scheduled to hear arguments at 9:30 this morning about whether a judge was correct in issuing an injunction in March blocking the construction of this East Wing ballroom. President Trump has repeatedly railed against this judge, this order, described this as effectively a national security threat, and is urging the U.S. Court of Appeals for the D.C. Circuit to step in and lift that lower court order. The court itself, on an emergency basis, has already lifted it, so construction is ongoing. If anything, construction is going to be happening literally as this argument begins, not too far away in the circuit courthouse. But it seems like Donald Trump is the person who is watching this perhaps most attentively, given how much of a personal stake he has in this, how often he talks about it, and the fact that he claims it's being privately funded with donations that he claims to have solicited himself.
40: We are making a gift of this one. This is a gift. This is not going to be paid for by the taxpayer.
1: We have a judge that thinks it's a terrible thing that we're making a gift.
39: We'll see how it goes today. These three judges, one appointed by President Obama, one appointed by Trump, and one appointed by Biden. So technically majority Democratic-appointed panel, but it's really hard to say how the court is going to look at these things.
22: Now, Peter, remind us, what did a judge say in March?
39: So Judge Richard Leon ruled that Trump went well beyond his authority in building this ballroom without getting any kind of authorization from Congress. Interestingly enough, in the past, Judge Richard Leon, you know, despite how kind of strongly worded his decision was, has taken this lawsuit with a bunch of care, and if anything, has in the past denied similar efforts by the National Trust for Historic Preservation. When they originally filed the lawsuit, he kind of signaled some resistance to it, suggested it was too premature, suggested there might be a standing issue. But by March, and this is as construction was well underway, he came down with this order and basically said that the administration needs to go back to Congress if they want to build this, and it's not the President of the United States who has the power to do this unilaterally.
22: So construction's been underway, unimpeded, since the appeals panel that is going to hear the case today essentially pressed pause on Judge Leon's order in mid-April. In fact, a couple of weeks ago, President Trump took reporters on a tour of the site.
1: A lot of people have been asking to see. We've done a lot of work. We've spent hundreds of millions of dollars already on the ballroom, and it's coming out, I think, incredibly.
22: So, Peter, what's been the administration's argument in insisting that this ballroom be allowed to be built?
39: Yeah, Stephen, the administration has really framed this as a national security issue. They've pointed to these recent shootings that have happened near President Trump, the one at the White House Correspondents' Dinner, another incident on Pennsylvania Avenue in May, to argue that this ballroom is necessary, that there's no other space where President Trump himself could have a big gathering safely.
2: We don't have a room big enough here at the White House, which is another point to be made, and the president is absolutely right. It's why the White House ballroom project is not just a fun project for President Trump, like you will read in the media. It is actually critical for our national security.
39: President Trump has said he wants to host future inaugurations in the ballroom and has kind of pointed to it as this crowning accomplishment in terms of his efforts to rejuvenate Washington, D.C. That being said, the National Trust for Historic Preservation stands by their argument that Congress, not President Trump, is the one who has the authority to go forward with this, and argued that Judge Richard Leon was right when he said that President Trump and the Trump administration comes nowhere close to having the authority they claim to have. The Trump administration has been defending this construction not only in court filings, but in press appearances where President Trump is showing off the ballroom to reporters, or in Truth Social posts where President Trump has defended and highlighted some of the new features of this ballroom. He's pointed to a drone port on the roof, sniper nests, a hospital, he says, will be in the facility, other medical facilities, a bomb shelter, and other elements that contribute to this being kind of a national security element itself.
1: The ballroom is really a shield and protecting all of the things that are built here.
39: And I guess one thing that is remarkable also in this case, and you and I both have covered a lot of these legal challenges to the Trump administration, this one seems to stand alone in a lot of ways when it comes to President Trump's attention. And a few months ago, we began to notice something odd, I guess, happening in the Department of Justice's court filings, where they began to sound more like they might have been dictated by President Trump himself, using a lot of the phrases, the style that President Trump uses in his Truth Social points, going as far to include kind of the same all-caps mention of Trump derangement syndrome. That in a court filing signed by a top Justice Department official and sent to a judge. So something really we've never seen before in terms of these legal challenges and the Department of Justice's response.
22: The president has appeared resigned to having lost a round in court when it comes to having his name on the Kennedy Center, but he still plans on pressing ahead with a triumphal arch here in D.C. He even said yesterday he wants to build a promenade that would connect the Lincoln Memorial to the Potomac River. There are now a whole bunch of roads around there that carry D.C. traffic. It's always crowded at rush hour, so I guess we'll see what he has in mind for that. But, Peter, I want to ask you, because the appeals court panel is going to be hearing arguments on the ballroom today, we shouldn't expect a decision today, should we?
39: No. I think at the end of the day, we're going to see a decision in a few weeks, if not perhaps more than a month. That being said, we might get indications from how the judges respond to this in terms of how they might rule. And then, of course, it'll be interesting to see how the Trump administration approaches these arguments, especially considering how unorthodox their court filings have been.
0: All right. Peter Haralambos, thanks a lot.
39: Thanks, Stephen.
0: This midterm election year, Democrats have set their sights on taking control of the House and possibly also the Senate. Even with all of the redistricting that's been going on in red states, polls still suggest Democrats have a strong shot at winning the House. The Senate would be the bigger uphill battle. There, they'd need a net gain of 4 seats, and their path to the Senate majority runs right through Maine.
3: This is a great victory for the American people, and it shows that the Senate can work.
0: Republican Senator Susan Collins is the only Republican incumbent up for re-election in 2026, representing a state that Kamala Harris won in 2024. So even as they hope to flip seats in, say, Texas or Iowa, Democrats have also had it in mind that Maine might be an easier pickup.
4: I am ashamed of things I once said, but I am not ashamed of who I am today.
0: Well, there have been a bunch of stories swirling around the Democrat who's most likely to challenge Susan Collins. His name is Graham Platner. And these stories have left some Democratic strategists fretting over the chances that the Senate will change hands. So let's bring in ABC's Capitol Hill correspondent Jay O'Brien to break all this down for us. Jay, first off, give us some background here. Who is Graham Platner?
7: Graham Platner is an oyster farmer. He's a Marine, a combat veteran. He spent really months here, Stephen, building this insurgent campaign to, as you said, unseat Susan Collins, who's viewed by Democrats as potentially one of the most vulnerable Republicans who's up for re-election, although Susan Collins has had a long history of winning races in that state. She's been in the Senate for nearly 30 years.
8: You elect Graham Platner is senator. You're going to transform America.
7: Graham Platner is endorsed by progressive heavyweights like Bernie Sanders and Elizabeth Warren.
9: I am here because Washington needs fighters, and Graham Platner is the fighter we need.
7: And there was a real sense that his campaign had some serious momentum. He knocked out a sitting governor, Janet Mills, out of his primary. He was viewed by many Democrats up here on Capitol Hill, in particular progressives, as someone who could flip this seat. And then over the last really few months, his campaign has gone through controversy after controversy, and a lot of it has come to a head this week.
0: Let's talk about some of those controversies. It ranges from everything from his, well, his personal life to ink on his body.
7: Exactly right. Most recently, there was an article out yesterday in the New York Times that spoke with several women who previously dated Graham Platner, and it recounts what the New York Times refers to as quote-unquote unsettling behavior. Some of the most damning accounts came from one woman from Virginia who dated Platner from 2013 to 2015, and she told the New York Times that in one alleged encounter during an argument, he twisted her arm behind her back, shoved her into a bedroom allegedly, held the door closed so that she couldn't get out, telling her allegedly that she could leave when she was quote-unquote calm. ABC News has not independently verified this reporting. This woman also, again, an ex-girlfriend of Platner's, told the Times that he was aware of the significance of a tattoo he got that has a Nazi symbolism. Platner has long said that he picked out a skull and crossbones tattoo with Marines on leave, and they didn't know the Nazi significance of it. This woman, who previously dated Platner, now tells the Times that reportedly he did know that significance. In a statement to the Times, Platner said he, quote, too often self-medicated with alcohol. He calls himself, quote, far from a perfect boyfriend. Particularly in what he describes as a dark period in his life when he was dealing with PTSD and depression. But he denies any wrongdoing. He denies any physical altercations. And his campaign also says that this ex-girlfriend of his, they refer to her as a GOP political operative because she's worked for Republican organizations, although those organizations say that she has no connection with them at present. Platner also said this yesterday on MS Now.
10: There are some allegations in this piece that I just want to be kind of unequivocal about are simply not true. Anything alleging physicality, anything alleging that I knew what my tattoo was, these are the statements of someone who's politically motivated.
7: But this comes, Stephen, after a number of headlines about Graham Platner. Over the weekend, the Wall Street Journal and the New York Times reported that Platner's wife, Amy Gertner, had disclosed to his campaign when it was in its early stages that her husband had reportedly exchanged sexually explicit messages with as many as a dozen women before his campaign began. ABC News has not independently verified those reports as well, although Plattner has come out and said that he and his wife went through something hard.
10: Amy and I have a very loving and very happy marriage. They would very much like to try to rip that apart. They're going to come after us in every awful way that they possibly can.
7: And they call these reports gossip that distract from the real issues that this campaign should be about.
0: Now, Plattner was on Capitol Hill this week to try to assuage the fears or concerns of fellow Democrats. What have they been saying?
7: Largely, the Democrats who emerged from that meeting have had only positive things to say. We've repeatedly asked them, did these controversies come up? And some have privately confirmed that they have, but we haven't gotten much of a readout of what was said back and forth. I can tell you that some of the strongest defense has come from Massachusetts Senator Elizabeth Warren, who's been a strong backer of Plattner's, who's campaigned for him. She said, in her view, the people of Maine do not care about these issues, that they bring up other things on the campaign trail, like the cost of living, like the war in Iran, like income inequality, healthcare, etc. And that it's her understanding that having talked to Plattner, having gone to Maine, that Mainers who are going to determine this race care about other things. It's also worth pointing out here, Stephen, Democratic leadership seems to be tacitly, let's say, behind Graham Plattner. I asked Chuck Schumer, the top Democrat in the Senate, earlier in the week.
5: On Graham Plattner, are you satisfied with the explanations he's given for the controversies his campaign has faced right now? Are you concerned about what we've heard?
6: I met with Graham Plattner today. We're going to beat Susan Collins and take back the Senate.
7: But he didn't go out on a limb defending Graham Plattner. He also didn't criticize Graham Plattner. But it's unclear exactly where Chuck Schumer fully rests in all of this. His preferred candidate was the sitting governor of Maine, as I said, Janet Mills, who had suspended her campaign, although notably told voters earlier this week that she's still on the ballot, although she had suspended her campaign. So where her head is at is somewhat unclear here, and where Schumer's head is at is unclear. Right now, he's not calling for Plattner to step aside, so that's a kind of a support, but he's also not bear-hugging Graham Plattner in public. All of this is largely going to come to a head next week when Graham Plattner will, unless something shifts, win the Democratic primary. He's expected to. And then he's going to go up against Susan Collins, and the Democrats, if they want to retake the Senate, because as you said, this is such a critical race, are going to have to embrace him if some haven't.
0: All right. ABC's Jay O'Brien on Capitol Hill. Thanks so much.
7: Thank you, Stephen.
0: Okay, one more quick break. When we come back, it's one thing to prove you're not a robot. How do you prove you're a pope? One last thing is next.
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0: And one last thing. You've really got to hand it to the banking industry and their extremely strong protections against fraud. I was overseas with family last week, and my poor brother-in-law had a heck of a time trying to reach his bank over Memorial Day weekend, trying to explain that, yes, it really was him in London using his card. It worked out for him, but a man from Illinois had a bit more difficulty recently. He called customer service to see about changing his address on an old account. They asked him all the security questions, which he answered, but for whatever reason, they were suspicious.
1: We would like to return this to you. PayPal account, $8.65.
0: It must have been when he gave his forwarding address in Vatican City. Illinois State Treasurer Michael Frericks posted that video of the man retelling the story. The man, formerly known as Robert Francis Prevost, now known to the world as Pope Leo.
2: They hung up on me on the phone.
0: The state treasurer presented the Pope with a check for $8.65, what remained of an abandoned PayPal account in his former name. Leo laughed the whole thing off, but he said the story is true. So the next time you're waiting on hold with customer service, just remember, when it comes to banking, even the Pope couldn't get through to a higher power. Just imagine being that customer service rep and the guy on the phone is like, "Yes, my name is Leo and I am the Pope." What would you do? Popes, they're just like us. Well, it's been fun filling in for Brad this week. He's been out riding the rails for a big America 250 piece that's going to run next month. Don't miss that. Start Here is produced by Kelly Therese, Jen Newman, Anthony Ali, Aaron Ferrer, and Emily Schutz. Ariel Chester is our social media producer. Josh Cohen is director of podcast programming. Brad Milkey is our managing editor. Thanks to John Newman, Tara Gimbel, Eamon McNiff, and Katie Dendaz. Special thanks this week to Trevor Hastings. For Brad Milkey, I'm Stephen Portnoy. Have a great weekend.

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19: 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And when the country comes together to celebrate, this is where it happens. 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
19: 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David Muir, the most trusted anchor in America, the most watched anchor in America. 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
24: Hi, I'm Diane Macedo. Today on ABC News Live First, the summer heat gripping millions. Some areas in the Northeast are even canceling school due to the temperatures, how hot it's going to get, plus the severe storms and possible tornadoes in the Midwest. We have breaking news. The Senate has approved a $70 billion immigration enforcement bill. What it means for President Trump's anti-weaponization fund. And the warning about artificial intelligence, why one of the world's top AI companies is calling for a global freeze on AI development. But first, an early blast of summer heat is hitting the mid-Atlantic and Northeast today. Here in New York City, we're expecting temperatures near 90 degrees, and Philadelphia schools are even moving to remote learning due to the heat. Chief Meteorologist Ginger Z is tracking the forecast for us. Hi, Ginger.
25: From ABC News, I'm Sherry Preston. This morning, the Senate narrowly voting to approve a $70 billion immigration and border patrol package without any measure to block President Trump's $1.8 billion so-called anti-weaponization fund. ABC's Rachel Scott with more from Capitol Hill.
26: For more than 18 hours, Democrats and some Republicans introducing measures to rein in the fund, aimed at compensating President Trump's allies, possibly even the rioters who attacked police officers on January 6th. All of those efforts failed. For weeks, Acting Attorney General Todd Blanche defended the fund. But after a firestorm of criticism, he testified it had been dropped.
25: Although when asked if it was gone for good this week, President Trump said he didn't know, adding it was up to the lawyers. The immigration bill now goes on to the House for approval. The House passing a bill providing funding for Ukraine's war effort and sanctioning key parts of the Russian economy. That is, Ukrainian President Volodymyr Zelensky pens an open letter asking Vladimir Putin for further negotiations.
27: We've seen some dramatic developments
1: recently from the battlefield, with Ukraine using its drone technology to launch devastating attacks on Russia's military. Just this week, we saw this fiery attack on St. Petersburg, coinciding with an economic forum in that city hosted by Vladimir Putin. New images show the damage to a Russian ship from that attack.
25: ABC's Karen Hua. Artificial intelligence giant Anthropic is calling for a worldwide pause in the development of AI, saying the technology is advancing so quickly, systems may soon start improving themselves without any human intervention whatsoever. Scott Spiro is founder of Humanology AI.
4: If the AI doesn't have a moral compass built in, then how do we know how that AI is going to treat us? Nobody knows this yet.
25: Others say Anthropic may have put out the warning to slow the development of competitors. You're listening to ABC News.
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25: There's a hearing scheduled for today on the future of President Trump's ballroom project.
14: Judge Richard Leon, back in March, ruled that Trump went well beyond his authority in building this ballroom without getting any kind of authorization from Congress.
25: ABC's Peter Haralambos. Today, a three-judge appeals court panel will review that decision. The court, on an emergency basis, has already lifted that injunction, which is why the construction at the White House is continuing. Complaints in California over how long it's been taking to count the ballots in Tuesday's primaries, even though California says it always takes this long. In Los Angeles, ABC's Alex Stone.
15: In response to criticism from President Trump and Republican gubernatorial candidate Steve Hilton over those slow election results here, California's Secretary of State says in a statement, accuracy before speed. Los Angeles County Registrar Dean Logan says all of the ballots will not be counted for a while.
16: The bulk of our ballots, typically in L.A. County, are in by 10 days after the election in the count. I don't expect that to be different in this election.
15: Part of the reason is because so many Californians vote by mail and those ballots can take a week to arrive to be counted. Alex Stone, ABC News, Los Angeles.
25: And the World Cup matches begin in less than a week, and in addition to fears over ticket prices and traffic and parking and everything else, now some doctors are warning people about the dangers of drinking in extreme heat. Sherry Preston, ABC.
27: And? Pierre Thomas, thank you. President Trump says he's rejected a plan for U.S. troops to collect, quote, nuclear dust in Iran. The president says the plan was too dangerous, but that it could still happen in the future. Meanwhile, the president says he's open to meeting with Iran's supreme leader. Let's bring in ABC News contributor, former Deputy Assistant Secretary of Defense for the Middle East, Mick Mulroy, for more. Hi, Mick. So the president says this plan to get Iran's enriched uranium was too dangerous, but also that there's no reason to try to get it because it is, in his words, entombed. So what's the status of Iran's nuclear program right now?
28: And Diane, those two things are connected, right? So the reason why it was such a dangerous mission is it probably would have taken potentially weeks, because this, of course, is buried under the rubble from the strikes that the U.S. did during Operation Midnight Hammer. So it's really unknown how long it would take. They'd probably have to bring in heavy earth movers, potentially create a airfield. I mean, it really could have taken a long time. And of course, the force is, we would have used our most elite force, but it would be going into the middle of Iran, and Iran could mobilize tens, if not hundreds of thousands of troops to try to prevent them from doing that. So I think what the president's saying is, one, it would have been a very dangerous operation, and two, It is really difficult to determine whether Iran could get to it. Certainly, they could not get to this material without the U.S. noting it and then potentially preventing them from doing so from the airstrikes.
27: The president also says he's open to meeting Iran's supreme leader if we make a deal. Do you see that happening?
28: Well, I don't. Right now, it doesn't look like we're getting anywhere close to a deal. I mean, Iran's demanding that Israel withdraw. At the same time, they're restating their support for Hezbollah, which has said they won't stop attacking Israel. So that just makes a recipe for a non-starter when it comes to regional ceasefires, which Iran says is necessary to get any ceasefire. So it just doesn't look like it's heading that way. If it did, we can tell that this supreme leader is very concerned about being targeted. I don't think he would like to go any place that would make him move out from his current location, since it is apparent that we don't know where he is, or at least it appears we do. So it's unlikely he would want to meet in person. Potentially, if there is an actual agreement, maybe that would change.
27: Nick, meanwhile, the IDF says the commander of Hezbollah's engineering unit has been killed. How big of a deal is that, and could it help peace talks on that front?
28: So Hezbollah has really started to advance on the automated systems use of drones. Potentially, this engineer was behind that. So striking him could have been a substantial thing. But like most organizations like Hezbollah, these long-term terrorist organizations, they have a chain of command and they can replace people relatively quickly. Unless this person was, you know, unique in the sense that he had intelligence that was just not available elsewhere, he will be replaced.
27: Mick Mulroy, thank you. Meanwhile, Maine's Democratic Senate candidate is facing new allegations. The New York Times reports three women claimed to have dated Graham Plattner and are accusing him of heavy drinking, infidelity, and one account of physical intimidation. Last week, a woman accused Plattner of sending sexually explicit text messages to women while he was married. Now he's denying the new claims and planning to hold his first major campaign rally tonight. ABC's Hannah Batah has the latest.
0: Graham Plattner, Maine's Democratic candidate for Senate, faces new scrutiny after a New York Times report detailed allegations about his past treatment of women. According to the article, three women who previously dated Plattner described, quote, volatile and toxic relationships that were unsettling and at times emotionally wrenching, and in at least one case, even physically threatening. Plattner responding, saying he's been transparent about his past struggles, but he denies any claim of physicality, suggesting the claims are politically motivated.
3: In this piece, there's a lot about my struggling, not being a good boyfriend, certainly self-medicating with alcohol. And I've been very upfront since the beginning of this campaign that that was a pretty dark period of my life after I came back from my combat service. And so there are things in this that I absolutely will take responsibility for. But those serious allegations are just not true.
0: It's the latest controversy for Plattner, the presumptive Democratic nominee fighting to unseat Republican Susan Collins. It's a race that could help determine which party controls the Senate. The New York Times article comes just days after reports claimed Plattner sent sexually explicit messages to women while married. Plattner saying he made mistakes at the start of his marriage years ago.

0: project overall is essential to national security, claiming the preservations lacked the standing, the preservationists, rather, who brought the suit, lacked the standing to bring the case to begin with. Coming up, the Hollywood actor found stabbed to death in his front yard, what police are saying about the suspect's alleged confession. Also ahead, the near runway disaster in New Jersey, what a new report says actually happened during landing.
1: Our mission on this planet is to make a child happy.
2: I'm Lilypad. 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
0: Welcome back to ABC News Live First. An investigation is underway after a massive gas explosion in Mexico. Officials say four gas tanker trunks blew up, forcing about 2,000 people to evacuate. Thankfully, no injuries are reported. Now investigators are trying to figure out what caused the blast. And police are investigating the stabbing death of Top Gun Maverick actor James Handy. Officials say the 81-year-old was killed by his girlfriend's son. Now authorities say the suspect confessed in a 911 call. ABC's Trevor Ault has that story.
37: Police are investigating the murder of veteran character actor James Handy.
38: Hey, Mav.
37: The 81-year-old last appeared in Top Gun Maverick alongside Tom Cruise. Authorities say he was stabbed to death Wednesday by his girlfriend's son, 44-year-old Michael Gledhill. They claim the suspect called 911 around 9:30 Wednesday morning saying, quote, "I am the son of man. I just killed the man of sin." Officers arrived at the Los Angeles area home to find Handy unconscious in the front yard with a stab wound to the chest, blood-stained cloth strewn on the sidewalk. Handy was later pronounced dead at the hospital. Surveillance video shows the suspect walking in the area, and according to an LAPD statement, after the stabbing, he flagged down responding officers, telling them he was the one they were looking for. Gledhill was arrested and booked for one count of murder.
39: There's 1,001 places he could have hid the body in this house.
40: The
2: church says God forgives even the worst sinners.
37: James Handy's career spans

0: several generations.
1: You need to check yourself in somewhere.
2: I'm fine.
1: No, you're not.
0: He accumulated more than 100 acting credits in both TV and movies.
3: And Diane, police have not released a motive in this murder, but they say this was an isolated incident and the suspect is being held on $2 million bail. Diane.
4: Trevor Ault, thank you. And a new report shedding light on a close call at Newark Airport. A plane coming in for landing clipped a light pole, which came crashing into a delivery truck. Now, investigators say the jet came within 15 feet of one of the busiest highways in the country and a much bigger disaster. ABC's Rhiannon Alley has the details.
5: New details on that harrowing moment a packed passenger plane came dangerously close to disaster.
6: Holy Oh, my goodness.
5: A new report finding that United Airlines flight with over 230 people on board was flying dangerously low, just 15 feet above this busy New Jersey highway, when it slammed into a light pole, the pole then crashing into this truck and injuring the driver. The report also showing that pilots were given three rapid runway changes and descending in strong winds when they were told to land at Newark Airport's shortest runway. The first officer warning the captain the airspeed was slow, later saying, "You are still slow and a little low." The captain saying he heard a thump before touchdown.
7: As of now, everything points to pilot error. The pilots made a mistake. And so the NTSB is going to want to go back and say, what is it about this approach to this runway? Why are we making this more difficult for crews than it needs to be? How can we take out the possibility of error that almost led to tragedy in this case?
5: The plane suffering substantial damage and a gash in the side of the fuselage.
4: Rhiannon Alley, thank you. Coming up, Will Reeves sits down with some of the stars of the NBA Finals, what some Knicks players are saying about the A-list stars trying to bring New York energy to San Antonio.
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11: 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What is Sleeping Beauty Castle? 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
32: Michael Strahan reporting from the Sagrada Familia in Barcelona. 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
0: Welcome back to ABC News Live. First, the Stanley Cup Finals are now tied at one game apiece. The Carolina Hurricanes beat the Las Vegas Golden Knights in an overtime classic. Seth Jarvis scored the winning goal, bringing the home crowd to their feet. Now the series heads to Vegas. You can catch Game 3 tomorrow night at 8 p.m. right here on ABC. And we're about 12 hours away from Game 2 of the NBA Finals. The Knicks took Game 1 in San Antonio. Now ABC's Will Reeve is sitting down with some of the players as they get ready for tonight.
1: Both of these teams are going to fight back.
2: Countdown to Game 2 of the NBA Finals is on. And now the players know what to expect with Game 1 in the books.
3: It was crazy. It was fun. The atmosphere was wild. The San Antonio fans came and brought, you know, crazy energy. And now we got to turn the page to Game 2.
2: Josh Hart and the New York Knicks wrote a surprising first chapter of their finals story in Game 1, stealing a win from the favored San Antonio Spurs. The home team is itching to even the score.
4: We knew we had so much room for improvement, and it just makes it that much more exciting.
5: We're down 1-0, but we've been in this position before, and we've gotten through it.
6: So where would you put the anxiety level after one game losing at home?
5: I don't think it's too high. I think we have, you know, utmost confidence in each other. I mean, we feel like we're the better team.
2: Hart's Knicks were the better team Wednesday, but they're not resting on their laurels.
3: We won one game. You know, it really means nothing. We're, you know, the first of four games.
2: The Knicks' OG Anunoby, born in Britain, is usually the stoic type.
6: You hit a couple huge threes. You hit one in the corner and you run back and you saw a little fist pump. What were your emotions out there when you were delivering for your team?
5: I was having fun. You know, it's fun to be out there. It's fun to play with my teammates and do fun stuff.
6: Doing fun stuff in the finals seems like a pretty good time.
2: Also having a good time, the A-list contingent of Knicks superfans, bringing some of that MSG energy to San Antonio.
6: And all these familiar faces that fans know, like, they're familiar to you guys, too. Mm-hmm. Is there something about that that's like, oh, yeah, our fans are here?
5: Yeah, I mean, I think it just shows the love that they have. Our fans, you know, I feel like they're fans first, then they're celebrity second. For us as players, it's cool. It's cool to see, because I look at Ben Stiller, I'm like, dog, that's Ben Stiller. You know what I mean?
6: And he's so looking at you like, dog, that's Josh.
5: Yeah,
6: Hart.
5: And it's crazy.
7: The traveling delegation of Knicks fans will surely be out in full force again tonight, but so will the Spurs fans. They really brought the noise and the colors in their Game 1 performance as fans. Tonight it's a towel night. They'll be waving these black towels. There's one on every seat. They'll be cheering for their team, hoping that they can even the series, hoping for a better game from Victor Wembanyama, who had a not-so-great game by his lofty standards, but he did vow for his part that he was going to be, quote, so much better in Game 2, which you can watch tonight at 8:30 Eastern on ABC, Diane.
0: All right, Will Reeve, thank you. Coming up, the warning about artificial intelligence by one of the world's top AI companies is calling for a global freeze on AI development.

0: AMA.
1: Hey, everybody.
0: It's an invitation to come together.
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0: Brighten your morning.
3: I'm George. How are you?
0: And the day ahead.
4: Is this hard to talk about?
5: Yeah.
6: Seattle ground, about to take off. It's going to be crazy. I did a kind of a bad thing.
7: So you hijacked the plane?
6: Yeah.
8: He hasn't flown an airplane before.
9: How did he get that plane in the airplane? How did no one know?
6: Hey, you think this thing can do a barrel roll?
10: Trying to figure out how to use the autopilot first.
6: Boring.
11: He's going upside down.
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13: Can we cut the cameras?
6: This is probably like jail time for life, huh?
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15: 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Ian?
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17: 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Though it stands just 77 feet tall, Disney Imagineers used forced perspective to make this centerpiece of Disneyland, the happiest place on Earth, appear much bigger. What is Sleeping Beauty Castle? 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
18: Good morning, Lieutenant. Do you have good news to share with me?
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18: Well, you know, free coffee. Like
20: I can make you melt. Got a high-profile murder on our hands. Do we have your attention now? Catch me if
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23: You're my best friend, and anybody be lucky to have you.
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46: Welcome back to ABC News Live First. Anthropic is warning humans could lose control of artificial intelligence. The company says AI could soon design and develop the next generation of AI without humans. Now they're calling for a global option to pause AI development. ABC's Sophie Flay has the details.
0: One of the leading AI companies, Anthropic, is out with a new warning. It says the technology is advancing so quickly that AI systems may soon be able to improve themselves without human help. And experts warn the implications of that could be enormous.
1: If the AI doesn't have a moral compass built in, then how do we know how that AI is going to treat us? Nobody knows this yet.
0: Now, Anthropic is calling for a freeze on AI development, saying, "We believe it would be good for the world to have the option to slow or temporarily pause frontier AI development to enable societal structures and alignment research to keep up with the advance of the technology." Just last month, an Anthropic executive joined Pope Leo as the Pope pushed for regulation of the technology.
2: Artificial intelligence needs to be disarmed.
0: Some critics say Anthropic may have ulterior motives in calling for a pause on development.
1: You could say that, well, Anthropic is wanting to bring in governmental oversight so it can essentially...
3: ABC News, I'm Sherry Preston. After 18 hours of debate, the Senate has passed a bill to fund immigration enforcement. $70 billion will go toward ICE and Border Patrol, not included in the bill. A provision blocking that $1.8 billion so-called anti-weaponization fund set up as a part of President Trump's lawsuit against the IRS. This hour, we're getting a snapshot of the jobs picture for the month of May. The Labor Department releasing new unemployment numbers, as well as the number of people applying for unemployment benefits. Some concerns about security as World Cup matches get underway next week. John Cohen is a former official with the Department of Homeland Security.
4: The resources that have been available at the federal levels to prepare for this game have either been done away with or reassigned to focus on other areas or were impacted by the shutdown.
3: President Trump says he will attend an NBA Finals game at Madison Square Garden next week at the invitation of the team's owner. He's a longtime New York Knicks fan. This is ABC News.
5: AI is essentially creating AI and to a point where it won't need much human engagement or human interference in order to build the models that it is seeking to create for a certain type of output. What Anthropic is saying, though, that is not here right now. And so this is essentially a warning to begin the conversation globally to put a pause on that, right? The challenge with that, though, is let's say the United States tech companies decide to put a pause on that. That does not prohibit our adversaries from continuing to build models such as China and other countries that are engaged with this. The most important thing that we need to remember that this isn't just a Western technology. This is a global technology that is used across the world.
46: Right, but paint the picture for me. Humans lose control of AI. What does that look like? What
5: it can mean anything. It could mean the fact that it can shut down our cybersecurity and our banking systems. It can mean that it can shut down the electric grid if it chooses to. It could mean it can shut down Disney right now. As we speak, and our viewers would not be able to see you and I talk, and that humans wouldn't be able to put a stopgap measure in order to shut it down or to shut it off.
46: So how would a global pause on AI development help to gain control, prevent this loss of control from happening, and how realistic is it that it'll actually happen?
5: You know, Diane, you and I always had these type of conversations. And what Anthropic is saying is that the technology and innovation is happening at such a rate to where researchers, academics, and really government doesn't have the speed to which innovation is happening to put regulations in place. Mm. So essentially what they're asking for is government to get up to speed. And I've been putting the demand on our elected officials in government to say, you need to get up to speed on this in order to create regulations. Government needs to undo its typical norms and operation in terms of how they pass bills, how they pass legislation. Typical bills and legislation in a government can last anywhere 2 to 5 years. You cover it all the time. When it comes to AI and tech, governance needs to speed up to catch up to the race of it. If not, you're going to see tech companies, not just in the United States, but across the world, move at an advanced pace. This is why we can't get out of our global treaties and we can't have disparate relationships with other countries because of the fact that this needs to be a global alliance in terms of how it moves. If one country puts a pause on it, how can we be ensured that other countries can put a pause on it? It's almost like nuclear treaties when it comes to it. And then how do you put a checks and balances on it? Diane, the challenge is, and you know, you covered geopolitical politics, really what's happening in Iran right now, the difficulty of doing checks and balances of Iranian uranium. That's more easier to detect. It's hard to detect technology inside of a system to see if other countries are still moving forward. When I mean other countries, other companies inside of other countries.
46: Anthropic says we're not there yet, but this is coming sooner than most are prepared for. So What kind of timeline do you think we're talking about here?
5: We don't actually know the timeline. Anthropic doesn't know the timeline either. But I think what I am enjoying about this conversation is Anthropic is actually bringing others into the conversation and making it a priority, such as individuals who are in... We have a big emphasis on reimagining education and that everything needs to be about STEM majors right now. Instead, what I would like to see is us put an emphasis on liberal arts majors, like the sociology, anthropologists, archaeologists, to really come to the table and sit with our data scientists, to sit with our programs and developers to see, listen, how are these data sets? How can they impact humanity? What is the provenance of human nature? What is the psychology of a human to want to do this? How can we build a system that the guardrails are in place that goes against human instincts to do bad, right? How can we create these different things for a sociology perspective so society can benefit from this? And so I think we need to bring more of those to the table. And I think that's what Anthropic is doing, is bringing that. But Diane, I can't help to say the cynic in me is also curious to see, is this a PR move? Mm-hmm. Anthropic just announced that they are looking to do an IPO. If it was to happen, they have surpassed OpenAI in terms of valuation perspective. I believe the reason why Anthropic is having so much success is because they have publicly made statements such as this about the global warnings, which society is incredibly fearful of. They pushed back on the White House and the Pentagon and said, we would not allow you to use our systems. We want to make sure that we have the opportunity to have the guardrails in place. And society is responding favorably to this. And so a part of me is curious, is this a public relations move? And if it is, smart on them.
46: Interesting. All right, Mike Muse, thank you.
5: Yeah, what a pleasure. Fun.
46: Ukraine is pushing for direct peace talks with Russia or else. In an open letter, Ukraine's President Zelensky is calling on Russia's President Putin to set a date for a meeting. And he's vowing to strike deep into Russian territory if Putin refuses. Let's bring back ABC News national security and defense analyst Mick Mulroy for more on that. Mick, why call for face-to-face talks right now and in this way?
7: So, Diane, I think Ukraine is seeing a shift here. We're seeing Ukraine hold Russian spring offensive essentially stagnant. And in some cases, Ukraine's even taking back territory. Ukraine keeps advancing its ability to strike long range inside Russia and inside Crimea, hitting very significant logistics targets. And we saw the House of Representatives pass a bill that's going to provide billions in loans and $1 billion in support and potentially new sanctions against Russia if it gets through the Senate. So things are turning toward Ukraine here. And I think President Zelensky wants to take advantage of that fact.
46: Mick, Ukraine's improving its long-range drone capabilities. Russia's intensifying its ballistic missile attacks. Who do you think has more negotiating leverage right now?
7: So Russia is basically targeting the civilian population. Every one of these actions is against the law of armed conflict. It is a terrorist-type tactic, but it's not going to work on Ukraine. They are going to kill civilians. They are killing civilians, including children. But we can see that that is only making the resistance in Ukraine even stronger. So it's not going to gain them anything militarily. For Ukraine, as they advance drone technology far beyond any country in the world, they are showing that this is not the end of it. It's going to keep being more advanced and having a greater impact on the battlefield as they come up with these new innovative ways to take the fight to Russia. And it's likely that the United States is just going to continue its support and potentially increase it at a time where Ukraine really does see this is something that's turning in their direction. And eventually, President Putin is going to have a very difficult time explaining why he's already thrown 1 million of his own citizens away, essentially, in casualties. And it's only going up every day, around 30,000 a week. And I think that is something that we're going to see have a more and more impact, even on him, who has complete control in a totalitarian system of Russia.
46: Mick, is there any pathway to a long-term deal that doesn't involve Ukraine giving up some territory?
7: It depends. I mean, right now, I think it would probably require Ukraine to give up some territory. But when I say give up, it's just acknowledge they can't take it back militarily. I don't think they're ever going to recognize it as part of Russia. But as this starts turning and we're seeing more support for Ukraine and more innovations, Ukraine might get to the position where they're not going to concede any territory and they're going to try to get their entire country back. And President Putin knows there is a tipping point where that could happen.
46: Mick Mulroy, thank you. The Islamic State is threatening Pope Leo ahead of his visit to Spain at the start of the World Cup. An ISIS-affiliated media outlet posted an image that appears to depict the Pope covered in blood holding a soccer ball. Now the U.S. Embassy in Spain is warning Americans who plan to attend Pope Leo's tour to stay alert. And we have breaking news. The new jobs report shows the unemployment rate unchanged at 4.3%, but U.S. employers added 172,000 jobs in May. That's higher than expected. Economics and public policy professor at University of Michigan, Justin Wolfers, is here for more. Hi, Justin. What do you think these numbers mean for the economy?
8: Mate, fantastic news. As simple as that. It's not just that this month was a really good month. Normally, I would tell you, you don't want to look too much at any one number. These things go up and down. But it really is a very, very strong number. And the last 2 months are also quite strong and also revised up. So what we have right now is we had a pretty miserable 2025, but it looks like the middle or the early and middle parts of 2026 really suggest the labor market's moving along. And I think the thing this will really do is it's time to stop talking about the word recession. Recessions don't happen when the labor market's motoring along like this.
46: We keep hearing that AI is going to take a lot of jobs here. Are you seeing that reflected in this report?
8: Not yet. Look, AI is a revolutionary technology. It's going to change all sorts of things in yours and my lifetime. What we do have right now is real problems with new college graduates getting work. Some small part of that in some very specific sectors like coding might be AI related. But the overall story is actually we're currently in what people are calling a low hire, low fire labor market. No one's losing their job. That's good news. But what that means is there's no new job openings for college graduates to go into. And so young folks right now are finding it a little harder than most.
46: Do you see this report impacting any decisions on interest rates?
8: Yeah, absolutely. There's not a hope that the next move in interest rates is down or that it's happening anytime soon. This suggests the economy's doing pretty well. If you're at the Fed, what you got to do is look down the track. And down the track, what you're worried about is what is the damage coming out of Iran? What is the ongoing damage of the trade war? We've got high inflation. That's another factor pushing interest rates up. And it turns out that we're still creating jobs. So that really takes the heat out of calls for the Fed to cut rates anytime soon.
46: All right. Justin Wolfers, great to have you. Thank you.
8: Pleasure.
46: Coming up, the legal dispute over Legos. What happened to a toy collection worth an estimated $200,000? Also ahead, you might want to think twice about drinking raw milk. Our Dr. Patel is breaking down what you need to know next.
9: Code Red. Yeah! Send everybody.
10: Okay. What are you waiting for?
11: Impressive.
10: That's quite impressive.
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13: Nothing dies in nature.
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46: Welcome back to ABC News Live First. A traffic study shows thousands of people are speeding through Tampa Bay school zones. Police say they tracked 6,000 speeding violations in just 2 days outside one school. Now the city's planning to put automated speed detection cameras outside 18 school zones. And a missing Lego collection is turning into a growing online saga. The collection is worth over $200,000. Now a YouTuber is trying to help the owner track it down. Andrea Fujii has that story.
7: A YouTuber has gone viral, trying to help a family find their valuable Lego collection after they claim it was stolen.
14: Family reached out to me saying that I'm their last hope to get them their life savings back.
7: Ben Schneider, known as Reckless Ben on YouTube, began investigating Brian Mansell's claim about his $200,000 Star Wars Lego set. He says he had a deal with a Bricks and Minifigs resale franchise in Oregon to sell the Legos. But when the store came under new ownership, he claims he never got his Legos back.
14: Bricks and Minifigs is saying, yes, we have all of Brian's Legos in our store. No, we didn't pay for them, but we would, and their answer for that is, we would never try to exploit an old man. But it seems like that's what they're doing. They're exploiting an old man.
7: Schneider says he's filed lawsuits trying to get the Legos back. He claims the store's new owners, based in Utah, have tried to intimidate him, even getting police to arrest him.
15: The reason I stopped it is the stop sign.
16: I didn't? I thought I stopped.
7: Bricks and Minifigs insists it lawfully terminated the franchise agreement and found little Star Wars inventory when it repossessed the store.
25: To our belief and knowledge, the majority of the collection was sold and then otherwise stored elsewhere.
7: Bricks and Minifigs has since closed its Oregon location after they say they've received threats, claiming Reckless Ben's tactics are aggressive, lawless bullying.
46: Andrew Fujii, thank you. It's time now for our weekly segment, Patel It Like It Is, where ABC News contributor Dr. Alok Patel shares health advice on the topics that matter most to you. Today he's talking about screwworm, a new study on black fathers, and answering a viewer question on whole milk. Dr. Patel, thank you for coming on. You know, the USDA is confirming New World screwworm in Texas. Now, this is a parasitic fly that feeds on live tissue. I know it's a big issue for cattle. How risky is it for humans?
30: Well, for humans living in the United States or away from cattle or away from areas where a screwworm is endemic, the scariest thing about screwworm is the name itself. You're right, this is a parasitic fly, and it lays its eggs around open wounds or open parts of cattle or any warm-blooded mammal, and the larva literally have these screw-like features that allow it to embed into wounds, and that can cause some really painful injuries, possibly death. Now, the reason for the alarm is a 3-week-old calf was found infected. This is on the heels of cases that have popped up since November 2024 along the Mexico-Texas border. But again, the risk is very low for humans unless you're traveling to an area such as South America, the Caribbean, or you're around livestock where these flies might be present. The big take-home message, Diane, is pay attention to locations when you travel, not just for screwworm, but for any diseases you might not be familiar with. And if you do have an open wound, regardless of whether or not it might be screwworm, if you notice that wound is looking infected, foul-smelling, or in a rare case, if you see larvae in your wound, you want to seek medical care immediately.
46: Meanwhile, a new study found that black men may live longer if they're fathers, especially if they enter fatherhood later on in life. Why?
30: This is really fascinating. For a long time, fatherhood has increasingly been looked at a very important social role at home. Now we've seen research about fatherhood being protective for babies' health and familial health. This study really shows that fatherhood itself might be a social determinant of health. In this study, about 1,800 fathers were followed from the mid-80s. The researchers were surprised at seeing that black fathers who entered fatherhood in middle age actually had lower cases of all-cause mortality. And on the flip side, people who entered fatherhood really young, before the age of 25, had an increased risk of death. Even white fathers below the age of 25 had increased risks of heart disease. So researchers were really looking and trying to speculate about how fatherhood influences somebody's ability to take care of their health, to eat well, to sleep. Possibly it's linked to more social support, more purpose, being plugged into a healthcare system because now you have a child child to take care of. But this is more reason to really pay attention to supportive services as well for young fathers to make sure that they're able to take care of themselves as they're taking care of their new family. So another important piece of data and looking at how fatherhood affects everybody's health, including dad himself.
46: All right, good to hear. And finally, I know you've been getting a lot of questions about whole milk, but you say it's raw milk that people need to be worried about. So walk us through all of that. What do we need to know about milk?
30: Oh, the dairy lobby and the dairy influencers have really been at it for the last few years, Diane. There has been this recent concern I've heard from parents about whether or not they made, quote, a mistake by not giving their young kids whole milk. I want parents to take a breath and don't worry about it, because the difference between milk, skim milk, low fat really comes down to calories and fat, which you can get from a lot of different foods. Calcium and vitamin D, yes, there is some of that in dairy products, but you can get it from a lot of foods as well. If you want to worry about something though, parents, it's unpasteurized dairy products, which are 840 times more likely to cause illness than pasteurized dairy products. And guess what? Superheating milk, pasteurization, heating it to a high temperature for 15 to 20 seconds isn't really going to kill nutrients. So don't stress about whether or not your kid is getting whole milk or low-fat milk. Stress and avoid the raw milk. And as always, pediatricians do not want kids drinking cow's milk before the age of one. And whole food, nutrient-dense food, is a better option for growing kids than drinking a bunch of milk.
46: All right, Dr. Alok Patel, always great to have you. Thank you. And if you have questions for Dr. Patel, leave him a message on our Instagram feed. He might answer your question right here on Friday. Now to a possible breakthrough in the fight against lung cancer. Researchers say they've developed a blood test that predicts the disease up to 5 years early. It identifies proteins associated with lung cancer's development. They can also predict the chances that a drug would be beneficial, but experts say more research is needed. Coming up, Jay-Z is breaking the internet. See his new look, his surprise freestyle, and who he's taking shots at. We've got that and more in The Drop right after the break.
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41: David Muir, the most trusted anchor in America, the most watched anchor in America. 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
46: Welcome back to ABC News Live First. The fan frenzy is growing over The Odyssey. The premiere of the film is still weeks away, but people are already scrambling to reserve their seats. The rush on tickets got so bad it ended up crashing the AMC Theater website. Ticket buyers also experienced glitches on Fandango and Regal. Online wait times were as long as 1 hour. Now some tickets are being resold for $1,000. Okay. And that music means it's time for The Drop, where we talk about the big music headlines of the week. ABC News contributor, DJ, and radio personality Megan Wright is here to break it down for us. Hi, Megan. What do we need to know?
0: Diane, everybody has been talking about Jay-Z's epic performance at the Roots Picnic this past weekend. From a new hairstyle to his freestyle, I got your recap. Okay, let's get started. Jay-Z hit the stage Sunday in Philly with a completely new look, rocking an afro, and fans are loving it. For most of his career, Hove donned a crisp fade, but began growing freeform locks since 2018. But it looks like he's officially retired them this past weekend, and social media couldn't stop talking about it. But it wasn't just his hair that had people talking. He did an a cappella freestyle during his performance, seemingly taking aim at several people he's had drama with over the years, including Drake, Nicki Minaj, and Kanye West. Now, there's been no direct responses from anyone yet, but the Breakfast Club's Charlamagne Tha God took to Instagram calling the freestyle devastating, saying, getting dissed by Jay-Z is one thing, going on to say, realizing Beyonce probably feels the same way, that's devastating. Something tells me there's a new era of Jigga just getting started. Now, Jay-Z will be performing three sold-out back-to-back hometown shows at Yankee Stadium on July 10th, July 11th, and July 12th. Now, I know you didn't expect this, but will we ever see a rap battle between A$AP Rocky and New York City Mayor Zohran Mamdani? Probably not, but we could see a different kind of collab in the future. Now, Harlem native A$AP Rocky was asked at the Met Gala if he'd ever battle Mayor Mamdani, to which he laughed and said, I like that. Who you got your money on? And the question was asked again in a new conversation for his Vibe magazine feature. In the interview, Rocky said he's down to both battle and debate the New York City mayor, also announcing that he sees himself running for mayor in the near future. Now, Mamdani, who was once a rapper, previously released music under the name Young Cardamom and Mr. Cardamom. We reached out to the mayor's office and they say Mayor Mamdani is well aware that he would lose a rap battle to Lord Flacco. That said, the mayor welcomes any opportunity to collaborate with his fellow Knicks fan to make New York City more affordable so every New Yorker can always strive and prosper. I love what he did there. ASAP, always strive and prosper. Now, the FIFA World Cup has been rolling out a bunch of music and the album is finally here. The official FIFA World Cup 2026 album dropped today. The 18-track project features a ton of artists from all over the world, including Lisa, Anita, Future, Tyla, 21 Savage, Daddy Yankee, The Rolling Stones, Alejandro Fernandez, Jelly Roll, Shakira, and Burna Boy. The list goes on and on. Let's check out Game Time by Future and Tyla.
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3: Getting religious with it, high across any state lines, working hard through the late nights, 20 seconds to game time, I see the stars in the sky, I see me standing on top of it.
0: They're really doing it with this music for this this game. Now, not only is the album on streaming platforms, but fans will also experience some of the tracks live during the official countdown concerts, as well as the opening ceremonies in the three host countries, Mexico, the United States, and Canada. The FIFA World Cup kicks off June 11th through July 19th. Now, also this week, Taylor Swift announced a new song for Disney's and Pixar's highly anticipated Toy Story 5. I am so excited about this movie and this song. The original song, I Knew It, I Knew You, takes Taylor back to her country roots, and it was written and produced by both Taylor and frequent collaborator Jack Antonoff. Let's check it out.

0: Oh, how cute. Toy Story 5, it hits theaters June 19th.
1: Megan Wright, thank you. And thank you for watching. I'm Diane Macedo. The news never stops, and neither do we. We have a lot more news right after the break. Stay with us.
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21: From ABC News, I'm Sherry Preston. Another strong jobs report, this one for the month of May. Analysts have been expecting about 80,000 jobs to have been added to the U.S. economy last month. Instead, they added a solid 172,000, showing resilience despite rising costs from the war. Revised numbers for March and April show even more hiring than had been reported, and the unemployment rate remains unchanged at 4.3%, where it's been for most of the year. The Senate passing the $70 billion immigration enforcement bill that Republicans like Lindsey Graham say will make the nation more secure. Just before the vote early this morning, he told his colleagues,
22: "What we're about to do is fund the Border Patrol and ICE through the entire Trump term because you wouldn't help us. America will be safer. I ask for adoption of this amendment."
21: Senate Democrats could not get Republicans to go along with an amendment to get rid of President Trump's $1.8 billion anti-weaponization fund once and for all. Some concerns about security as World Cup matches get underway next week. John Cohen's a former official with the DHS.
23: The resources that have been available at the federal levels to prepare for this game have either been done away with or reassigned to focus on other areas or were impacted by the shutdown.
21: AI company Anthropic, parent of the Claude chatbot, is calling for a worldwide pause on AI research, saying the technology is moving so quickly that systems may soon be able to advance themselves without the help of humans.
24: The technology is also fueling concerns about energy and water usage. A United Nations report predicts by 2030, AI systems will use nearly 3% of the world's electricity, and it warns cooling those systems will require water consumption equal to the needs of 1.3 billion people per year.
21: That's Sophie Flay. This is ABC News.
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21: There's an investigation underway after the front landing gear of a Lufthansa passenger jet suddenly collapsed while on the ground.
0: It was parked at a gate in Frankfurt, Germany, just moments before passengers were set to board the flight to Los Angeles. The nose of the plane crashing down, one expert we spoke with said the leading theory in this is that maintenance was being done on the aircraft and something went wrong. Authorities, of course, are going to investigate.
21: That's ABC's Rhiannon Alley. Pope Leo will visit Spain's Canary Islands and then Italy's Lampedusa Island beginning later this month. Those remote European outposts have struggled with the arrival of tens of thousands of migrants in recent years. Many are hoping the Pope's visit will help lower the temperature and refocus attention toward humans rather than political slogans. It looked like a sweet gesture, a woman dropping off a plate of brownies ahead of a discussion on artificial turf at the high school on Nantucket. It was what she said now that has some school committee members wondering if they need further investigation.
1: That is very sweet of you. So thank you.
10: Brought them in. It's my understanding they do have a non-detect level of X-lax in them. But I figured since we're okay with a non-detect level of PFAS, it would probably be okay.
21: She was trying to prove a point. PFAS are forever chemicals, and there has been some concern that artificial turf contains them and could cause environmental problems. Nobody ate the brownies. Sherry Preston, ABC.
12: Flash over on Capitol Hill, Diane.
13: Rachel Scott, thank you. And former National Security Advisor John Bolton is expected to plead guilty to mishandling classified information. Sources tell ABC News President Trump's former National Security Advisor will acknowledge he stored national security information in personal diaries. Now he's expected to pay a large fine and potentially serve prison time. ABC News Chief Justice correspondent Pierre Thomas has that story. Hi, Pierre.
14: Diane, good morning. A prime target of President Trump's retribution campaign is planning to plead guilty to mishandling classified information. Sources telling ABC News Trump's former national security advisor, John Bolton, a harsh critic of the president, will admit he stored national security information in personal diaries and plead guilty to one count of illegal retention of classified documents. The sources also say Bolton has agreed to pay a fine of $2.25 million. He could face up to 5 years in prison, though he will ask for probation. Bolton was looking at the prospect of potentially decades in prison after he was indicted on 18 felony counts in October of 2025, accused of sharing classified information with members of his family in the course of writing a book. Diane?
13: Pierre Thomas, thank you. President Trump says he has rejected a plan for U.S. troops to collect nuclear dust in Iran. The president says the plan was too dangerous, but that it could still happen in the future. Meanwhile, the Pentagon says U.S. forces boarded a sanctioned tanker in the Indian Ocean overnight. Foreign correspondent Tom Sufi Burridge is in Jerusalem with more on all of that. Hi, Tom. So what would it take for the U.S. troops to go in and get Iran's enriched uranium, or nuclear dust, as the president calls it?
15: Well, I mean, it was pretty interesting that the president chose to go public with this so soon after, Diane. You know, the war hasn't actually finished. We're still waiting to hear from the Iranians whether they've accepted the latest U.S. proposal and whether this war could be ended and get those gas prices down back home in the U.S. But look, I mean, President Trump was talking about a potential plan that was on the cards, he says, at the very beginning of the war. It would have involved special forces, U.S. special forces, airdropping into Iran. He said heavy equipment would also have been airlifted into those areas. And the idea was for those special forces to conduct some kind of engineering operation to extract some of, or if not all of, Iran's stocks of enriched uranium, which are thought to be buried deep within mountains. Now, President Trump says he didn't like the plan. He says that at the time, Iran still had missiles. They still have missiles. We've seen this week, but he said they still have missiles, and therefore they could have just kept on lobbing them in and pinpointing them at U.S. forces. And in President Trump's words, people would have been killed. So clearly, this type of operation would have been very, very high risk. I think, you know, it's not, I think, entirely surprising that something along these lines was at least being considered within the Pentagon, within the White House, within the Situation Room, and President Trump clearly part of that process. I think what is quite remarkable is that he's gone public with it so soon after, and also that he kind of talked about it in a pretty casual manner in front of the cameras to reporters.
13: Tom, what else are you hearing about this operation to board a tanker in the Indian Ocean?
15: Yeah, this was an oil tanker in the Indian Ocean that the U.S. military says was illicit, effectively one of these unflagged tankers. It hasn't been properly registered in line with international maritime rules, according to the U.S. military. And they say it was being used by Iran to move sanctioned oil around the globe. Now, we have seen similar incidents in that part of the world over the last few weeks. The U.S. has not only been enforcing its own U.S. military blockade on Iranian ports in the Arabian Sea, but also intercepting a number of these oil tankers, which it says is part of Iran's so-called shadow fleet to move around its oil, contrary to U.S. sanctions. So it's about upping the pressure on Iran. But of course, Iran still has control of the Strait of Hormuz. We've seen that this week with exchanges of fire between the U.S. military and the Iranians. And yes, the public statements of the Iranians continue to be pretty defiant. And there is no sign at the moment that they're about to kind of bow and accept, you know, some of the very stringent conditions that at least in public, President Trump and his team are demanding. And we are still waiting to hear on whether or not there will be this interim deal to reopen the Strait of Hormuz, to alleviate the pain on the global economy, and of course bring gas prices back home in the U.S. Diane?
13: Tom Sufi Burridge, thank you. Coming up, new details in the urgent search for an American woman missing in the Bahamas. The key piece of evidence the U.S. Coast Guard is now using in the investigation. Also ahead, the daring rescue caught on body camera, how a woman was saved from a burning car.
3: Our mission on this planet is to make a child happy.
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0: Hi, Officer Sunshine.
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3: 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Skid Row staple.
4: Mango, he helps us out a lot. He'll stop the traffic when we come out.
0: What we really need is love. A lot of people out here on drugs because they feel that they're not loved.
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2: I love you too, Mango. They're all human beings, just like you and I.
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7: The streets don't define us. Our individualities define us.
0: Now that's some preaching right there.
2: You don't know who you are until you get to the bottom.
8: Welcome back to ABC News Live First. An investigation is underway after a major Pokemon card heist caught on camera. New Jersey officials say the burglars took just 1 minute and 13 seconds to smash and grab $40,000 to $50,000 worth of merchandise. Now the card store owner says he could mope and be angry, but he's choosing to stay positive. Police say they're hoping license plate readers will give them more information about the suspect's getaway car. And the Coast Guard has a key piece of evidence in the search for a missing American woman in the Bahamas. Lynette Hooker's husband said she fell off their dinghy and 2 months ago and disappeared. Now, sources tell ABC News the Coast Guard has the boat in custody. ABC's Victor Akendo has the details.
9: An intensifying search for Lynette Hooker, the American who went missing after her husband says she fell off a boat in the Bahamas. The Coast Guard now using underwater drones, bringing in a canine, and searching new locations previously not searched, looking for any clue in the 55-year-old's disappearance.
10: Divers from the Coast Guard are in the water right now. You can see their orange boat there behind us. This is where Brian and Lynette Hooker had their sailboat, the Soulmate, anchored.
9: These new locations come as U.S. officials tell ABC News GPS data from Brian Hooker's electronic devices appeared to contradict his account of the night his wife went overboard. Brian saying his wife went into the water with the boat keys after the couple encountered bad weather riding their dinghy to their sailboat in April. While Brian was briefly taken into custody after his wife's disappearance, he was released without charges. Lynette's daughter, Carly Aylesworth, saying she hasn't spoken with Brian since her mother's disappearance, but welcomes the efforts to find her mom.
11: She's still not found, and she has to be somewhere, so all the help that we could get is greatly appreciated.
8: Victor Akendo, thank you. And we're learning more about Karen Reed's lawsuit against two police departments. The suit claims local police set her up to take the fall for her police officer boyfriend's death. Now she says she has the text messages to prove it. ABC's chief investigative correspondent Aaron Katursky has that story.
12: Defendant not guilty or guilty?
13: Nearly a year after she was acquitted of murder, Karen Reed is taking on two police departments that she says framed her as part of a cover-up. Reed accused the Massachusetts State Police and the town of Canton Police Department of hiring virulent bigots, former Sergeant Sean Good and former Trooper Michael Proctor, both of whom testified against her.
14: Good morning, Trooper.
13: The lawsuit claims Proctor and Good secretly and proudly wore badges of hate and had long-standing and deeply held biases against women that drove them to target and frame Reed for the murder of her Boston police officer boyfriend, John O'Keefe. The goal was to pin it on the girl. As proof, the lawsuit quotes text messages from the policeman making disparaging remarks about women, black Americans, Asian Americans, Arabs, and Jews. America sucks. Hitler was really onto something, one message said. Others used vulgar terms to describe Boston Mayor Michelle Wu and New England Patriots owner Robert Kraft. Proctor previously apologized for other messages disparaging Reed.
15: The rest of the unprofessional and regrettable comments are something I'm not proud of, and I shouldn't have wrote in a private or any type of setting.
13: One of the jurors told our affiliate WCVB those messages left an impression when finding Reed not guilty.
16: It was incredibly hard to hear that language. It was upsetting.
13: Sergeant Sean Good resigned from the Canton Police Department earlier this week. The Massachusetts State Police fired Proctor last year and said in a statement overnight, these racist, sexist, and abhorrent comments absolutely do not reflect the values of the Massachusetts State Police and are not tolerated within our ranks. After she was found not guilty, Reed told the Rotten Mango podcast she no longer felt safe in her home state.
17: I don't want to see another Massachusetts state trooper. I don't care if they're reformed or under a different colonel. I have taken too many shots at law enforcement to feel protected by law enforcement.
18: Reed is seeking unspecified damages. Diane, a lawyer for one of the officers, former Trooper Proctor, said she's trying to distract from her own.

0: own conduct the night her boyfriend died. We also reached out to former Officer Good. We did not hear back. Diane.
1: Aaron Katursky, thank you. And a South Carolina deputy is being called a hero after pulling a woman from a burning car. That woman told ABC affiliate WSOC she hit a guardrail, rolled over, and blacked out. Now she's sharing what she heard when she came back to consciousness. ABC's Hannah Batta has more.
2: Dramatic police body cam video capturing the moment a deputy raced to save a woman from a burning car. The woman seen in this police body cam video being pulled from a burning car crash is speaking out.
3: I said he had to be my guardian angel.
2: Carletta Bush was driving from Georgia to Charlotte to celebrate finishing radiation treatment for breast cancer when her car lost control on a rainy stretch of highway.
3: I just remember, bam. After that, I don't remember anything else. When my eyes just kind of popped open, it was like something in the movies.
2: She says her car flipped 9 times, ending upside down and in flames with Bush stuck inside.
3: I was just like trying to unlatch my seatbelt and I couldn't get it open. And all of a sudden, I heard a little voice say, ma'am, are you okay?
4: Ma'am, can you hear me?
2: That voice was Chester County Patrol Deputy Daniel Threat.
4: I'm gonna pull you, all right?
2: Threat cutting Bush free from her seatbelt.
4: Come on. Come on, ma'am.
5: Okay.
4: Come on.
5: Okay.
2: Pulling her to safety.
4: You're all right. Okay. You're all right.
2: Bush is now back home in Georgia and recovering, but says she feels lucky to be alive and grateful for the hero she owes it to.
3: If it wasn't for him, I wouldn't have made it.
6: And you just heard me mention there, Bush has since returned to Georgia. There she is continuing her cancer treatment and recovering from a broken collarbone. Diane.
1: Hannah Batta, thank you. Coming up, Derek and Haley Huff are letting us into the most difficult time of their lives. The new documentary that shows Haley's journey from a shocking brain bleed back to the stage. 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
28: Traveling with the president in Beijing for his historic summit with Chinese President Xi. I'm Mary Bruce. 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
1: Welcome back to ABC News Live. First, a new documentary is following dance stars Derek Huff and Haley Herbert Huff through a life-changing medical crisis. Just months after their wedding, Haley suffered a brain bleed on stage and underwent emergency brain surgery. Now the Symphony of Dance is offering an intimate look at her recovery.
29: Considering where we were just a few months ago, that we're here trying to do this.
30: We just want to take a minute, bring everybody up to date. We have opening night tonight and we're so excited.
31: Then you go to six, that's it.
30: We've spoken with Haley's medical team. there's symptoms that we know to look out for in the event that anything should happen. For every show that we're touring, we have an EMT on site.
29: There's a lot of uncertainty. There's a lot of unknown about dancing again.
1: From cognitive setbacks to physical challenges, the film shows it all, and Haley and Derek are here to tell us more about it. Haley, it's so great to see you, first of all, and looking so great. But thank you both for coming on today.
0: Thanks for having us.
1: Haley, I cannot imagine how hard this must have been. How are you doing now?
0: I'm doing really good now. I'm great. I feel really healthy, really strong, and I just welcomed our beautiful baby girl into this world 5 months ago. So feeling really good, and it actually was really crazy. One of the first things that I asked when I woke up from surgery was, will I ever be able to have a baby? Will I be able to have kids? And my surgeon reassured me that I would be able to, but the fear of that was so terrifying. And luckily, I'm here to be able to say that I have a beautiful baby girl.
2: Yeah.
1: That said, you had to deal with a lot of different fears throughout this whole journey. Yes. There was a fear, you say, that you would never move again. Yeah. I mean, that's scary for anybody to hear. But what was it like for you to hear that as a professional dancer?
0: I mean, as a dancer, of course, that's terrifying because I've danced my entire life since I was 3 years old. And we definitely go through that journey in the documentary of just the fears that crept up and they came in. And I feel like I've had a really clear goal of getting back onto stage. So I was able to get my body there. I was able to really just be able to push through. But of course, the fears are terrifying. But I also was like, no, I'm going to be on stage again. I will do it. I had this mindset.
1: Yeah. It felt like this switch just flipped out of nowhere, right? You're on stage, everything seems fine. You guys are doing great, riding high. And then all of a sudden, Derek, what was it like to work together with Haley and sort of accept in the moment that so much had changed in such a short period of time and then figure out what you're doing next?
29: I mean, it was, again, we were on the high of our lives, you know. We just got married, on a honeymoon, we're on tour, we're doing what we love on stage with the person that you love in front of thousands of people. And then in an instant I was told that, you know, I lost her, basically. That even if she did survive, that she wouldn't be the same person. And so it was the lowest of lows. Mm. But I will also say, too, the experience, too, taught us about the highest of highs, because the littlest things, her getting up to go walk to the bathroom, was like the greatest day of my life. It was like that, no award, no, you know, Emmy award or dance.
1: No mirror ball for that.
29: No mirror ball. Nothing could compare to her getting up and walking for the first time over a tissue box. Nothing could compare to those little wins every single day, those triumphs. And then eventually then to see her on stage again in front of thousands of people with that cute short hair, you know, where her hair was. To see, and just how proud I was of her, of just to see what she had done and what she had overcome, was incredible. And now, and to be able to share this too with our daughter in the future, to show her, this is your mom, this is what she did. You know, she got back up. She got back out there after a setback, and that's what this film, we hope that it, you know, it serves. It serves as something that maybe it can inspire and, you know, help some people out there, perhaps they would go through something. Mm. But really, it's just a really raw and real, you know, perspective and, you know, insight into our world in that time, in that chapter in our lives.
0: Yeah.
1: Haley, often when you go through something like this, you don't remember some key parts of it, especially when you're talking about a brain injury, but any traumatic experience.
0: Totally.
1: What's it like to watch it back now?
0: Mm. I mean, it's extremely emotional. Yeah. I get very emotional every single time that I watch it. But it also just shows me how much he was my rock through the entire thing. He got me through it all. And honestly, the love and support from everyone. I remember actually waking up and he was at the bottom of the hospital bed and he said, honey, there are so many people that are praying for you. They're sending their love your way. And it was the first time that I had ever cried, and I just started bawling, and I was like, I know, I can feel it. I can feel it in my soul. Mm. And I just knew that there were so many people that were sending all their love to me. And it was a really spiritual moment that I was just like, wow, this is really amazing to have this much support. But yeah, watching it back, I'm just like, I'm a mess the whole time.
29: By the way, we're rehearsing right now. We're about to go on tour with the same tour that this all happened,
1: amazing.
29: The same show. this month called, you know, Symphony of Dance. And even in rehearsals, I'm still, there's those, you know, we'll be dancing together and I'm like, oh, maybe we shouldn't do that. Maybe we shouldn't do that move. And, but she is such a just incredible woman where she's like, no, I got this. Mm. I feel strong. I feel safe. And I trust my body. And I need you to trust me too. And I'm like, you're absolutely right.
0: Okay. You
29: know, yeah.
0: It's hard, easier said than done.
29: No,
0: definitely.
29: It is,
0: yeah. Definitely. We always hear it takes a village, right? And Derek, I know you've said you really want this to be for your daughter to see how strong her mother is and for other people to take away strength from that as individuals. I wonder if you think the same in terms of your village, because we see in the film the whole dance team is coming together and everybody is looking out for you. Everybody is studying your symptoms and what doctors are saying they need to pay attention to. And I found that part so moving that everyone came together to support you. What do you hope people take away from this on that front? Wow. I mean, yeah, we had such a good support system with our family, our friends, the cast, crew, everybody. I mean, it just honestly, it shows us that we just wanted to really share with everybody to be able to, if one person can take something from it about being supportive to other people who are going through something in their lives, then we're like, absolutely. And I just remember receiving so many messages on Instagram about how they went through something similar or they had a health scare as well and how this just moved them, how I was sharing it openly. And I was like, this is what we do it for. We do it to just help anybody in any way, shape, or form, whether that's taking our love story and getting some inspiration from it or just any part of this story.
29: Yeah, and I will say it's interesting as well. Jason Berg, who directed it, we didn't really plan on doing this. You know, it wasn't something we planned. It was just, he started filming the first rehearsal because we just thought I was like, she's already dancing after the 4 months? This is crazy. And then he just kept coming back. And then he came on tour with us and then started filming. He's like, I think we have a story to tell here. And I was like, okay, you know, it wasn't really a planned thing, but it just organically came about. And we're really proud of it, you know, and we're premiering it this Sunday at Tribeca Film Festival here in New York City. And we can't wait to share it. It's really special. It's really
0: so
29: special.
0: Excited for you to share this with the world. Thank you so much for coming and sharing
2: it
0: with
2: so
0: us.
2: Much.
0: And so
2: Thank
0: pumped
2: you.
0: To see you right back on that same stage, Haley.
2: Thank
0: Unbelievable. You,
2: so you
0: guys are so inspiring. Thank you again.
2: Thank you.
0: And the Symphony of Dance premieres at the Tribeca Film Festival this Sunday. Coming up, the warning about artificial intelligence by one of the world's top AI companies is calling for a global freeze option on AI development.
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4: Hi.

0: DNA.
1: Hey, everybody.
0: It's an invitation to come together.
2: Happy birthday.
0: Brighten your morning.
3: I'm George. How are you?
0: And the day ahead.
4: Do you have good news to share with me?
5: I'm surprised. You work with the police?
4: Well, you know, free coffee.
6: We've got a high-profile murder on our hands.
7: Do we have your attention now? Catch me if
4: you can. Our killer was also a sprinter.
8: See if we can track her down.
9: Track her down.
4: You can do this all day?
9: I'll stop.
4: I think that's for the best.
10: Welcome back to ABC News Live First. Anthropic is warning humans could lose control of artificial intelligence. The company says AI could soon design and develop the next generation of AI without humans. Now they're calling.
11: ABC News, I'm Sherry Preston. U.S. employers added a surprising 172,000 jobs to the U.S. economy in May, an unexpected jump as the Labor Department continues to show resiliency. The strong number could make it tough for the Fed to justify lowering interest rates anytime soon. That's according to University of Michigan economics professor Justin Wolfers.
12: If you're at the Fed, what you got to do is look down the track. And down the track, what you're worried about is, what is the damage coming out of Iran? What is the ongoing damage of the trade war? We've got high inflation. That's another factor pushing interest rates up. And it turns out that we're still creating jobs. So that really takes the heat out of calls for the Fed to cut rates anytime soon.
11: Iranian state TV has published a statement from the Islamic Republican Army saying that the country's Navy has launched drones and cruise missiles as warning shots at American destroyers, pushing them to withdraw from the Sea of Oman toward the Indian Ocean. President Trump traveling to Wisconsin today, planning to attend the NBA Finals next week. This is ABC News.
13: Some critics say Anthropic may have ulterior motives in calling for a pause on development.
14: You could say that, well, Anthropic is wanting to bring in governmental oversight so it can essentially slow down its competitors, since they could very well feel that they're out ahead at the moment.
13: The technology is also fueling concerns about energy and water usage. A United Nations report predicts by 2030, AI systems will use nearly 3% of the world's electricity. And it warns cooling those systems will require water consumption equal to the needs of 1.3 billion people per year.
15: Many tech companies have vowed to pay for the energy and infrastructure updates to meet those demands. Sophie Flay, ABC News, New York.
10: Sophie, thank you. And ABC News contributor, Google Tech Policy Fellow Mike Muse is here for more on that. So, Mike, Anthropic says AI that can build itself can bring enormous good, but it also brings the risk that humans lose control. What would that look like, AI building itself and humans losing control?
16: What it's saying is that AI is in this recursive loop phase, where it's getting to the point now where it can course correct itself, and also, too, it can improve upon the system. So AI is essentially creating AI into a point where it won't need much human engagement or human interference in order to build the models that it is seeking to create for a certain type of output. What Anthropic is saying, though, that is not here right now. And so this is essentially a warning to begin the conversation globally to put a pause on that, right? The challenge with that, though, is let's say the United States tech companies decide to put a pause on that. That does not prohibit our adversaries from continuing to build models such as China and other countries that are engaged with this. The most important thing that we need to remember that this isn't just a Western technology. This is a global technology that is used across the world.
10: Right, but paint the picture for me. Humans lose control of AI. What does that look like?
16: It could mean anything. It could mean the fact that it can shut down our cybersecurity and our banking systems. It can mean that it can shut down the electric grid. If it choose to. It could mean it can shut down Disney right now. As you speak, and our viewers would not be able to see you and I talk, and that humans wouldn't be able to put a stopgap measure in order to shut it down or to shut it off.
10: So how would a global pause on AI development help to gain control, prevent this loss of control from happening, and how realistic is it that it'll actually happen?
16: You know, Diane, you and I always had these type of conversations. And what Anthropic is saying is that the technology and innovation is happening at such a rate to where researchers, academics, and really government doesn't have the speed to which innovation is happening to put regulations in place. Mm. So essentially what they're asking for is government to get up to speed. And I've been putting the demand on our elected officials in government to say, you need to get up to speed on this in order to create regulations. Government needs to undo its typical typical norms and operation in terms of how they pass bills, how they pass legislation. Typical bills and legislation in government can last anywhere 2 to 5 years. You cover it all the time. When it comes to AI and tech, governance need to speed up to catch up to the race of it. If not, you're going to see tech companies, not just in the United States, but across the world, move at an advanced pace. This is why we can't get out of our global treaties and we can't have disparate relationships with other countries, because of the fact that this needs to be a global alliance in terms of how it moves. If one country puts a pause on it, how can we be ensured that other countries can put a pause on it? It's almost like nuclear treaties when it comes to it. And then how do you put a checks and balances on it? Diane, the challenge is, and you know, you covered geopolitical politics, really what's happening in Iran right now, the difficulty of doing checks and balances of Iranian uranium. That's more easier to detect. It's hard to detect technology inside of a system to see if other countries are still moving forward. When I mean other countries, other companies inside of other countries.
10: Anthropic says we're not there yet, but this is coming sooner than most are prepared for. So what kind of timeline do you think we're talking about here?
16: We don't actually know the timeline. Anthropic doesn't know the timeline either. But I think what I am enjoying about this conversation is Anthropic is actually bringing others into the conversation and making it a priority, such as individuals who are in... We have a big emphasis on reimagining education and that everything needs to be about STEM majors right now. Instead, what I would like to see is us put an emphasis on liberal arts majors, like the sociology, anthropologists, archaeologists, to really come to the table and sit with our data scientists, to sit with our programs and developers to see, listen, how are these data sets? How can they impact humanity? What is the provenance of human nature? What is the psychology of a human to want to do this? How can we build a system that the guardrails are in place that goes against human instincts to do bad, right? How can we create these different things for a sociology perspective so society can benefit from this? And so I think we need to bring more of those to the table. And I think that's what Anthropic is doing, is bringing that. But Diane, I can't help to say the cynic in me is also curious to see, is this a PR move? Mm-hmm. Anthropic just announced that they are looking to do an IPO. If it was to happen, they have surpassed OpenAI in terms of valuation perspective. I believe the reason why Anthropic is having so much success is because they have publicly made statements such as this about the global warnings, which society is incredibly fearful of. They pushed back on the White House and the Pentagon and said, we would not allow you to use our systems. And we want to make sure that we have the opportunity to have the guardrails in place. And society is responding favorably to this. And so a part of me is curious, is this a public relations move? And if it is, smart on them.
10: Interesting. All right, Mike Muse, thank you.
16: Yeah, what a pleasure. Fun.
10: Ukraine is pushing for direct peace talks with Russia or else. In an open letter, Ukraine's President Zelensky is calling on Russia's President Putin to set a date for a meeting. And he's vowing to strike deep into Russian territory if Putin refuses. Let's bring back ABC News national security and defense analyst Mick Mulroy for more on that. Mick, why call for face-to-face talks right now and in this way?
1: So, Diane, I think Ukraine is seeing a shift here. We're seeing Ukraine hold Russian spring offensive essentially stagnant. And in some cases, Ukraine's even taking back territory. Ukraine keeps advancing its ability to strike long range inside Russia and inside Crimea, hitting very significant logistics targets. And we saw the House of Representatives pass a bill that's going to provide billions in loans and $1 billion in support and potentially new sanctions against Russia if it gets through the Senate. So things are turning toward Ukraine here. And I think President Zelensky wants to take advantage of that fact.
10: Mick, Ukraine's improving its long-range drone capabilities. Russia's intensifying its ballistic missile attacks. Who do you think has more negotiating leverage right now?
1: So Russia is basically targeting the civilian population. Every one of these actions is against the law of armed conflict. It is a terrorist-type tactic, but it's not going to work on Ukraine. They are going to kill civilians. They are killing civilians, including children. But we can see that that is only making the resistance in Ukraine even stronger. So it's not going to gain them anything militarily. For Ukraine, as they advance drone technology far beyond any country in the world, they are showing that this is not the end of it. It's going to keep being more advanced and having a greater impact on the battlefield as they come up with these new innovative ways to take the fight to Russia. And it's likely that the United States is just going to continue its support and potentially increase it at a time where Ukraine really does see this is something that's turning in their direction. And eventually, President Putin is going to have a very difficult time explaining why he's already thrown 1 million of his own citizens away, essentially, in casualties. And it's only going up every day, around 30,000 a week. And I think that is something that we're going to see have a more and more impact, even on him, who has complete control in a totalitarian system of Russia.
10: Mick, is there any pathway to a long-term deal that doesn't involve Ukraine giving up some territory?
1: It depends. I mean, right now, I think it would probably require Ukraine to give up some territory. But when I say give up, it's just acknowledge they can't take it back militarily. I don't think they're ever going to recognize it as part of Russia. But as this starts turning and we're seeing more support for Ukraine and more innovations, Ukraine might get to the position where they're not going to concede any territory and they're going to try to get their entire country back. And President Putin knows there is a tipping point where that could happen.
10: Mick Mulroy, thank you. The Islamic State is threatening Pope Leo ahead of his visit to Spain at the start of the World Cup. An ISIS-affiliated media outlet posted an image that appears to depict the Pope covered in blood holding a soccer ball. Now the U.S. Embassy in Spain is warning Americans who plan to attend Pope Leo's tour to stay alert. And we have breaking news. A new jobs report shows the unemployment rate unchanged at 4.3%, but U.S. employers added 172,000 jobs in May. That's higher than expected. Economics and public policy professor at University of Michigan, Justin Wolfers, is here for more. Hi, Justin. What do you think these numbers mean for the economy?
12: Mate, fantastic news. As simple as that. It's not just that this month was a really good month. Normally, I would tell you, you don't want to look too much at any one number. These things go up and down. But it really is a very, very strong number. And the last 2 months were also quite strong and also revised up. So what we have right now is we had a pretty miserable 2025, but it looks like the middle or the early and middle parts of 2026 really suggest the labor market's moving along. And I think the thing this will really do is it's time to stop talking about the word recession. Recessions don't happen when the labor market's motoring along like this.
10: We keep hearing that AI is going to take a lot of jobs here. Are you seeing that reflected in this report?
12: Not yet. Look, AI is a revolutionary technology. It's going to change all sorts of things in yours and my lifetime. What we do have right now is real problems with new college graduates getting work. Some small part of that in some very specific sectors like coding might be AI related. But the overall story is actually we're currently in what people are calling a low fire labor market. No one's losing their job. That's good news. But what that means is there's no new job openings for college graduates to go into. And so young folks right now are finding a little harder than most.
10: Do you see this report impacting any decisions on interest rates?
12: Yeah, absolutely. There's not a hope that the next move in interest rates is down or that it's happening anytime soon. This suggests the economy's doing pretty well. If you're at the Fed, what you got to do is look down the track. And down the track, what you're worried about is what is the damage coming out of Iran? What is the ongoing damage of the trade war? We've got high inflation. That's another factor pushing interest rates up. And it turns out that we're still creating jobs. So that really takes the heat out of calls for the Fed to cut rates anytime soon.
10: All right. Justin Wolfers, great to have you. Thank you.
12: Pleasure.
10: Coming up, the legal dispute over Legos. What happened to a toy collection worth an estimated $200,000? Also ahead, you might want to think twice about drinking raw milk. Our Dr. Patel is breaking down what you need to know next.
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10: Welcome back to ABC News Live First. A traffic study shows thousands of people are speeding through Tampa Bay school zones. Police say they tracked 6,000 speeding violations in just 2 days outside one school. Now the city's planning to put automated speed detection cameras outside 18 school zones. And a missing Lego collection is turning into a growing online saga. The collection is worth over $200,000. Now a YouTuber is trying to help the owner track it down. Andrea Fujii has that story.
17: A YouTuber has gone viral, trying to help a family find their valuable Lego collection after they claim it was stolen.
18: Family reached out to me saying that I'm their last hope to get them their life savings back.
17: Ben Schneider, known as Reckless Ben on YouTube, began investigating Brian Mansell's claim about his $200,000 Star Wars Lego set. He says he had a deal with a Bricks and Minifigs resale franchise in Oregon to sell the Legos. But when the store came under new ownership, he claims he never got his Legos back.
18: Bricks and Minifigs is saying, yes, we have all of Brian's Legos in our store. No, we didn't pay for them, but we would, and their answer for that is, we would never try to exploit an old man. But it seems like that's what they're doing. They're exploiting an old man.
17: Schneider says he's filed lawsuits trying to get the Legos back. He claims the store's new owners, based in Utah, have tried to intimidate him, even getting police to arrest him.
19: The reason I stopped it is the stop sign. I thought I stopped.
17: Bricks and Minifigs insists it lawfully terminated the franchise agreement and found little Star Wars inventory when it repossessed the store.
20: To our belief and knowledge, the majority of the collection was sold and then otherwise stored elsewhere.
17: Bricks and Minifigs has since closed its Oregon location after they say they've received threats, claiming Reckless Ben's tactics are aggressive, lawless bullying.
10: Andrew Fujii, thank you. It's time now for our weekly segment, Patel It Like It Is, where ABC News contributor Dr. Alok Patel shares health advice on the topics that matter most to you. Today he's talking about screwworm, a new study on black fathers, and answering a viewer question on whole milk. Dr. Patel, thank you for coming on. You know, the USDA is confirming New World screwworm in Texas. Now, this is a parasitic fly that feeds on live tissue. I know it's a big issue for cattle. How risky is it for humans?
21: Well, for humans living in the United States or away from cattle or away from areas where a screwworm is endemic, the scariest thing about screwworm is the name itself. You're right, this is a parasitic fly, and it lays its eggs around open wounds or open parts of cattle or any warm-blooded mammal, and the larvae literally have these screw-like features that allow it to embed into wounds, and that can cause some really painful injuries, possibly death. Now, the reason for the alarm is a three-week-old calf was found infected. This is on the heels of cases that have popped up since November 2024 along the Mexico-Texas border. But again, the risk is very low for humans unless you're traveling to an area such as South America, the Caribbean, or you're around livestock where these flies might be present. The big take-home message, Diane, is pay attention to locations when you travel, not just for screwworm, but for any diseases you might not be familiar with. And if you do have an open wound, regardless of whether or not it might be screwworm, if you notice that wound is looking infected, foul-smelling, or in a rare case, if you see larvae in your wound, you want to seek medical care immediately.
10: Meanwhile, a new study found that black men may live longer if they're fathers, especially if they enter fatherhood later on in life. Why?
21: This is really fascinating. For a long time, fatherhood has increasingly been looked at a very important social role at home. Now we've seen research about fatherhood being protective for babies' health and familial health. This study really shows that fatherhood itself might be a social determinant of health. In this study, about 1,800 fathers were followed from the mid-80s. The researchers were surprised at seeing that black fathers who entered fatherhood in middle age actually had lower cases of all-cause mortality. And on the flip side, people who entered fatherhood really young, before the age of 25, had an increased risk of death. Even white fathers below the age of 25 had increased risks of heart disease. So researchers were really looking and trying to speculate about how fatherhood influences somebody's ability to take care of their health, to eat well, to sleep. Possibly it's linked to more social support, more purpose, being plugged into a healthcare system because now you have a child to take care of. But this is more reason to really pay attention to supportive services as well for young fathers to make sure that they're able to take care of themselves as they're taking care of their new family. So another important piece of data and looking at how fatherhood affects everybody's health, including dad himself.
10: All right, good to hear. And finally, I know you've been getting a lot of questions about whole milk, but you say it's raw milk that people need to be worried about. So walk us through all of that. What do we need to know about milk?
21: Oh, the dairy lobby and the dairy influencers have really been at it for the last few years, Diane. There has been this recent concern I've heard from parents about whether or not they made, quote, a mistake by not giving their young kids whole milk. I want parents to take a deep breath and don't worry about it, because the difference between milk, skim milk, low fat really comes down to calories and fat, which you can get from a lot of different foods. Calcium and vitamin D, yes, there is some of that in dairy products, but you can get it from a lot of foods as well. If you want to worry about something though, parents, it's unpasteurized dairy products, which are 840 times more likely to cause illness than pasteurized dairy products. And guess what? Superheating milk, pasteurization, heating it to a high temperature for 15 to 20 seconds isn't really going to kill nutrients. So don't stress about whether or not your kid is getting whole milk or low-fat milk. Stress and avoid the raw milk. And as always, pediatricians do not want kids drinking cow's milk before the age of one. And whole food, nutrient-dense food, is a better option for growing kids than drinking a bunch of milk.
10: All right, Dr. Alok Patel, always great to have you. Thank you. And if you have questions for Dr. Patel, leave him a message on our Instagram feed. He might answer your question right here on Friday. Now to a possible breakthrough in the fight against lung cancer. Researchers say they've developed a blood test that predicts the disease up to 5 years early. It identifies proteins associated with lung cancer's development. They can also predict the chances that a drug would be beneficial, but experts say more research is needed. Coming up, Jay-Z is breaking the internet. See his new look, his surprise freestyle, and who he's taking shots at. We've got that and more in The Drop right after the break.
0: 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Love Island 2026.
5: 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Ian?
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10: Welcome back to ABC News Live First. The fan frenzy is growing over The Odyssey. The premiere of the film is still weeks away, but people are already scrambling to reserve their seats. The rush on tickets got so bad it ended up crashing the AMC Theater website. Ticket buyers also experienced glitches on Fandango and Regal. Online wait times were as long as 1 hour. Now some tickets are being resold for $1,000. And that music means it's time for The Drop, where we talk about the big music headlines of the week. ABC News contributor, DJ, and radio personality Megan Wright is here to break it down for us. Hi, Megan. What do we need to know?
26: Diane, everybody has been talking about Jay-Z's epic performance at the Roots Picnic this past weekend. From a new hairstyle to his freestyle, I got your recap. Okay, let's get started. Jay-Z hit the stage Sunday in Philly with a completely new look, rocking an afro, and fans are loving it. For most of his career, Hove donned a crisp fade, but began growing freeform locks since 2018. But it looks like he's officially retired them this past weekend, and social media couldn't stop talking about it. But it wasn't just his hair that had people talking. He did an a cappella freestyle during his performance, seemingly taking aim at several people he's had drama with over the years, including Drake, Nicki Minaj, and Kanye West. Now, there's been no direct responses from anyone yet, but The Breakfast Club, Charlamagne Tha God, took to Instagram calling the freestyle devastating, saying, getting dissed by Jay-Z is one thing, going on to say, realizing Beyonce probably feels the same way, that's devastating. Something tells me there's a new era of Jigga just getting started. Now, Jay-Z will be performing 3 sold-out back-to-back hometown shows at Yankee Stadium on July 10th, July 11th, and July 12th. Now, I know you didn't expect this, but will we ever see a rap battle between ASAP Rocky and New York City Mayor Zohran Mamdani? Probably not, but we could see a different kind of collab in the future. Now, Harlem native A$AP Rocky was asked at the Met Gala if he'd ever battle Mayor Mamdani, to which he laughed and said, "I like that. Who you got your money on?" And the question was asked again in a new conversation for his Vibe magazine feature. In the interview, Rocky said he's down to both battle and debate the New York City mayor, also announcing that he sees himself running for mayor in the near future. Now, Mamdani, who was once a rapper, previously released music under the name Young Cardamom and Mr. Cardamom. We reached out to the mayor's office and they say Mayor Mamdani is well aware that he would lose a rap battle to Lord Flacco. That said, the mayor welcomes any opportunity to collaborate with his fellow Knicks fan to make New York City more affordable so every New Yorker can always strive and prosper. I love what he did there. ASAP, always strive and prosper. Now, the FIFA World Cup has been rolling out a bunch of music and the album is finally here. The official FIFA World Cup 2026 album dropped today. The 18-track project features a ton of artists from all over the world, including Lisa, Anita, Future, Tyla, 21 Savage, Daddy Yankee, The Rolling Stones, Alejandro Fernandez, Jelly Roll, Shakira, and Burner Boy. The list goes on and on. Let's check out Game Time by Future and Tyla.
4: 20 seconds to game time. Getting religious with it. I'm crossing these state lines. Working hard through the late nights. 20 seconds to game time. I see the stars in the sky. I see me standing on top of it.
26: They're really doing it with this music for this this game. Now, not only is the album on streaming platforms, but fans will also experience some of the tracks live during the official countdown concerts, as well as the opening ceremonies in the three host countries, Mexico, the United States, and Canada. The FIFA World Cup kicks off June 11th through July 19th. Now, also this week, Taylor Swift announced a new song for Disney's and Pixar's highly anticipated Toy Story 5. I am so excited about this movie and this song. The original song, I Knew It, I Knew You, takes Taylor back to her country roots, and it was written and produced by both Taylor and frequent collaborator Jack Antonoff. Let's check it out.

0: Oh, how cute. Toy Story 5, it hits theaters June 19th.
1: Megan Wright, thank you. And thank you for watching. I'm Diane Macedo. The news never stops, and neither do we. We have a lot more news right after the break. Stay with us.
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1: Hi, I'm Diane Macedo. Today on ABC News Live First, the summer heat gripping millions. Some areas in the Northeast are even canceling school due to the temperatures. How hot it's going to get, plus the severe storms and possible tornadoes in the Midwest. Breaking news, the Senate has approved a $70 billion immigration enforcement bill. What it means for President Trump's anti-weaponization fund. And the warning about artificial intelligence by one of the world's top AI companies is calling for a global freeze on AI development. But first, millions in the Mid-Atlantic and Northeast are bracing for summer heat. Here in New York, we're expecting temperatures near 90 degrees. Meteorologist Kent Jawecki's tracking that, plus the widespread fire danger in the West. Hi, Kenton. How's it looking right now?
32: Hey, Dan. Well, let's talk about that.
33: From ABC News. I'm Sherry Preston. Another resilient jobs report. The Labor Department says the U.S. economy added 172,000 jobs in the month of May, roughly double what forecasters had expected. Jobs were added in leisure, hospitality, and local government, as well as University of Michigan economics professor Justin Wolfers, who says the numbers are easing fears of a possible recession.
34: We had a pretty miserable 2025, but it looks like the middle or the early and middle parts of 2026 really suggest the labor market moving along. And I think the thing this will really do is it's time to stop talking about the word recession. Recessions don't happen when the labor market's motoring along like this.
33: Americans are reluctant to leave their jobs and seek employment elsewhere. The report says the number of people who quit last month has dropped to its lowest level since August of 2020, when COVID was still running rampant. They stayed up debating all night long, with the Senate passing a big bill, says ABC's Rachel Scott.
35: This morning, the Senate narrowly voting to approve a $70 billion immigration enforcement package without any measure to block President Trump's $1.8 billion so-called anti-weaponization fund. Alaska Senator Lisa Murkowski, the lone Republican voting against the bill, which now heads to the House for approval.
33: Against President Trump's wishes, the House has passed a bill giving Ukraine more money for the war, while Ukraine's leader reaches out to Russian leader Vladimir Putin asking for further negotiations.
0: Now, Ukrainian President Zelensky has sent a letter to Putin proposing they meet to discuss compromises to end the war and warning Putin if he doesn't help end the conflict, Putin will have to fight for his own existence.
33: ABC's Michelle Waugh. The Senate has blocked an extension of a key surveillance program used by intelligence agencies over concern with President Trump's choice of Bill Pulte to be the next national security advisor. Dow is down 187 points. You're listening to ABC News.
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33: Character actor James Handy stabbed to death on Wednesday in Hollywood. Police say his girlfriend's 44-year-old son did it.
5: Officers arrived at the Los Angeles area home to find Handy unconscious in the front yard with a stab wound to the chest, blood-stained cloth strewn on the sidewalk. Handy was later pronounced dead at the hospital. Surveillance video shows the suspect walking in the area, and according to an LAPD statement, after the stabbing, he flagged down responding officers, telling them he was the one they were looking for.
33: ABC's Trevor Ault in L.A. There's a potential new breakthrough that could detect lung cancers with a blood test even before they developed. It's brand new, but ABC Chief Medical Correspondent Dr. Tara Narula says there's a lot of potential.
6: What if we could pick up on inflammation before a cancer ever develops? That's what researchers here wanted to look at. And so they essentially used a UK biobank of blood and machine learning, and they identified 14 proteins in the blood that they called a signal or signature that predicted those at risk of lung cancer over 5 years before development of the disease.
33: The 52-year-old Sherpa guide who went missing for days on Mount Everest is recovering, now receiving medical care. Dawa Sherpa was suddenly seen crawling back to base camp 6 days after he went missing. Says he slipped and fell into a crevice where he was stuck for days with nothing to eat but ice. He was finally able to crawl his way out. Sherry Preston, ABC News.
7: Over on Capitol Hill, Diane.
1: Rachel Scott, thank you. The Pentagon says U.S. forces boarded a sanctioned tanker in the Indian Ocean overnight. U.S. Indo-Pacific Command posted video of the operation, saying the ship is part of Iran's illicit oil network. Meanwhile, Israel is launching deadly strikes and issuing new evacuation orders in southern Lebanon. Foreign correspondent Tom Sufi Burridge is in Jerusalem with more on that. Tom, what's the latest on this operation in the Indian Ocean?
8: Yeah, Diane, the U.S. military is saying this oil tanker was sanctioned and stateless. What they mean by that is it's on the U.S. list of sanctioned vessels, which is used by Iran and the Russians to transport their sanctioned oil and other products around the world. And stateless, they mean effectively it's not registered properly according to international maritime laws in any particular country. So it is basically what's called the shadow fleet, which, you know, it's kind of illicit vessels illicitly in the eyes of the U.S. Transporting Iranian oil around. And this is part of the U.S. Military blockade in the Arabian Sea. I mean, this vessel was intercepted long way away from there in the Indian Ocean, but we have seen the U.S. military act against other vessels in that part of the globe, and it ties back to the U.S. military blockade on Iranian ports in the Arabian Sea, making sure that no Iranian-linked vessels can move in and out of Iranian ports or any vessels to be in fact. So, you know, it's about putting economic pressure on the Iranians in line with the Trump's broader policy here. But, of course, the Iranians still control broadly the Strait of Hormuz while the negotiations continue. And so they still have that major card to play. And it is why, and this is borne out in public statements by the Iranians appear to still be, well, at least consider themselves to be in a strong position while the talks continue. We're still waiting to hear what the Iranian response will be from the latest U.S. proposal in those talks to try and get this interim deal to reopen the Strait of Hormuz and end that U.S. military blockade.
1: Tom, Israel is launching new strikes in Lebanon, but the IDF says Hezbollah hasn't returned fire in about 24 hours. What do you make of that?
8: Yeah, well, there's something just to clarify here. I mean, what is true is that there aren't reports of Hezbollah, the Iranian proxy in Lebanon, firing into northern Israel in the last 24 hours. Hezbollah has claimed attacks on Israeli troops, which are occupying parts of southern Lebanon. So there's two distinct things here. It plays into those U.S. brokered talks the other night between the Lebanese government and the Israeli government, putting forward this kind of plan to try and bring peace to Lebanon. Now, you know, there isn't a sign that Israel is letting up in terms of its strikes into southern Lebanon against Hezbollah. The Lebanese officials say there's been at least 20 Israeli strikes so far today with at least six people killed. So, you know, Israel is still going after Hezbollah in the south. Hezbollah is potentially still attacking Israeli troops in the south. What the hope is, and there seems to be some tentative positive signs towards a sort of broader peace in terms of Hezbollah not firing into northern Israel, and at least Israel, you know, holding off any major significant strikes against Hezbollah, particularly in the Lebanese capital, Beirut, because President Trump, we know from that phone call the other night with Israeli Prime Minister Benjamin Netanyahu, asked him not to do that, put pressure on him and used expletives in that call, according to U.S. officials. And that is where we're at now. I think the question still remains, is all of that enough? Dialing down the temperature to some extent in Lebanon, is that enough for the Iranians? Because they are demanding that there should be a ceasefire on all fronts, including in Lebanon, for there to be that interim deal to reopen the Strait of Hormuz, alleviate the pain on the global economy, and of course, try and get those gas prices down back in the U.S. Diane?
1: Tom Sufi Burridge, thank you. Let's bring in retired Army Colonel Seth Krumrick for more. Hi, Colonel. You say Iran's Revolutionary Guard is dragging out the peace process because it thinks it's winning the war by surviving. What do you think would change that?
3: I think the number one thing that could change this, Diane, would be internal pressure in Iran. We see Israel and the United States putting pressure on, whether it's seizing the tankers, whether it's pressure in southern Lebanon, or it's the strikes that we're seeing back and forth. But the biggest emerging information that I would tell people to watch closely, it's Iranian society. As the internet's coming back on, it's very clear that there's been significant economic damage, widespread public frustration, continued repression, and the Iranian population is really, they're focused on survival right now, but all the ingredients are there for an unsustainable and combustible future. So what's going to happen? Is this anger going to translate into something beyond just the politics? Is it going to lead to real revolution? We need to keep a close eye on this new front that's opening up, because pressure is coming on the Iranian regime from inside, which I think is going to be much more powerful than external pressure.
1: Colonel, Iran insists an Israel-Hezbollah deal must be part of any long-term agreement with the U.S., but you say that's not going to happen. So do you think Iran will eventually compromise on that point?
3: I think so. I think everything gets put on the table, and then negotiations begin to trim it down. So, you know, when we look at the U.S. and Iran, both sides are going to have things that they're going to need to trade off. Hezbollah, this conflict's been going on for decades, so I'm not optimistic we'll see a resolution in the coming year or so. And make no mistake, these negotiations are taking a while. But I do think you'll see change there. But here's some real change I'd highlight. Talking to my Global Guardian clients and watching other countries, we're seeing countries and companies reducing risk by avoiding these conflict zones altogether and global choke points. The Saudi Arabia and UAE both are now looking at alternatives to the Strait of Hormuz. They're moving now in railroads and pipelines to the Red Sea rather than using these choke points. We're seeing real globalizational change. So watch that closely, because the U.S. and Iran are not the only

0: need not only all of the specialized units that would have to go in and collect this, but you would need massive excavators. You would need to be able to control the entire region and site around that area to make sure that drones and missile attacks aren't disrupting it. And we don't know the true status of the nuclear material. The complexity of this, I cannot overstate. And I think it would be, at this point, a fool's errand to go in and try to do it. It's all risk with, frankly, very limited reward, because there's no guarantees we could even get it all. But we would be putting U.S. troops at real risk. So I don't think it's realistic at this time. Something needs to change in the negotiating position to let Iran allow either the U.S. or someone like China to go in and remove all of that material.
1: Colonel Seth Krumick, thank you.
0: Thank you.
1: And health agencies are racing to contain the Ebola outbreak as the death toll in the Congo passes 60 people. Officials confirm more than 350 cases of the virus in the Democratic Republic of the Congo and Uganda. Declan Walsh covers Africa for the New York Times, and he is there in the DRC getting a firsthand look at this outbreak. Declan, thank you so much for coming on. Talk me through this. You went inside an Ebola ward at the epicenter of this outbreak. What did you see?
2: That's right. That was in a mining town about called Mongbualu. It's about 50 miles north of here. And it's where the outbreak is believed to have started, possibly as early as February, even though it was only declared on May 15th. And it's where there's been the largest number of cases. When we were there, you know, frankly, the situation in the public hospital was completely overwhelmed. The doctors didn't have enough equipment. We were walking through wards where, apart from the doctor leading us, nobody else appeared to be wearing any protective gear. You know, we found a 5-year-old boy who had just arrived the night before with severe bleeding. His father was standing over him. He was lying on this bare mattress. And what was particularly shocking was just a couple of yards away, there was lying the body of a young woman who had died during the night. She just had a sheet pulled over her. And of course, that's hugely problematic because within an Ebola outbreak, the bodies of people who have died are considered extremely contagious. And so, of course, that was potentially putting that little boy at risk and the other people in the ward as well.
1: Why the delay between when this outbreak is believed to have started and when it was actually reported?
2: Partly it's because of the virus that's causing this outbreak. It's called the Bundibugyo virus, which is a rare strain of the viruses that cause Ebola. It's only occurred twice before, usually in pretty small outbreaks. And so when the, you know, authorities in this area started to see this mysterious rash of deaths through the months of March and April, they didn't know what they were. And when they sent it for an Ebola test initially, when they suspected Ebola, the authorities in this region only had a test for a different strain called the Zaire strain. And so they didn't initially diagnose it. So there was this delay of a week or two before that sample was sent to the capital, Kinshasa, and confirmed that it was Bundibugyo. But that delay, we still don't know, you know, when exactly this outbreak started. But what it meant in real terms is that the effort to push back this outbreak has really been hampered because the effort is so far behind the curve. As soon as it was discovered, there were hundreds of suspected cases. And so, you know, aid workers and Congolese authorities tell me that they are racing to try and catch up with this virus right now, not necessarily to stop the outbreak. That's going to take some time, but just to try and contain it.
1: What are the doctors you're speaking to saying about this outbreak?
2: Well, certainly the doctor that we met in this hospital was, at that point, really very angry. He was angry at the delay in finding this outbreak. He was also angry at the kind of broader international system of Ebola response. He, you know, at that point, it had been 12 days since the outbreak had been declared. And he said, look, he stood in that ward and he said, it's been 12 days since this outbreak has been declared. Is this the best we can do? Is this the best the system can do? Now, I should say, say that, you know, more aid has been rushed up to that area since we were there. I know there is a more concerted effort. Groups like Doctors Without Borders have set up an isolation ward in that area. And right now I'm in the regional capital.

0: Bunya, and I was at the airport this morning. You know, there are planes arriving, supplies are coming in, but there still is a huge gap in terms of testing people for Ebola to discover how far, how deep the disease has spread into the population, to discover its true extent. And then on top of that, there's a public education aspect, because, you know, there's a great deal of distrust among the local community here about this outbreak. There are people who believe that Ebola doesn't exist. Many people here think that it's some sort of a conspiracy between local medical authorities and foreign aid workers. And what that's resulted in is sometimes chaotic scenes of attacks on isolation wards or attacks on Red Cross workers as they're trying to carry out safe burials of Ebola victims.
1: All right, Declan Walsh, we appreciate your time today and the work you're doing. Thank you.
0: Thank you.
1: Coming up, the Hollywood actor found stabbed to death in his front yard. What police are saying about the suspect's alleged confession. Also ahead, the near runway disaster in New Jersey, what a new report says actually happened during this landing.
2: When this view is over, there's a whole other view just getting started.
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0: Welcome back to ABC News Live. First, a Virginia man convicted in the so-called Au Pair Love Triangle murder case is set to be sentenced today. Brendan Vanfield was convicted of killing his wife and a man prosecutors say he lured to his home. As prosecutors say, Banfield tried to frame that man for his wife's murder in order to go be with their family's au pair. The jury found him guilty in February. He faces a life sentence without the possibility of parole. And police are investigating the stabbing death of Top Gun Maverick actor James Handy. Officials say the 81-year-old was killed by his girlfriend's son. Now authorities say the suspect confessed in a 911 call. ABC's Trevor Ault has that story.
1: Police are investigating the murder of veteran character actor James Handy.
2: Hey, Mav.
1: The 81-year-old last appeared in Top Gun Maverick alongside Tom Cruise. Authorities say he was stabbed to death Wednesday by his girlfriend's son, 44-year-old Michael Gledhill. They claim the suspect called 911 around 9:30 Wednesday morning saying, quote, "I am the son of man. I just killed the man of sin." Officers arrived at the Los Angeles area home to find Handy unconscious in the front yard with a stab wound to the chest, blood-stained cloth strewn on the sidewalk. Handy was later pronounced dead at the hospital. Surveillance video shows the suspect walking in the area, and according to an LAPD statement, after the stabbing, he flagged down responding officers, telling them he was the one they were looking for. Gledhill was arrested and booked for one count of murder.
3: There's 1,001 places he could have hid the body in this house.
4: The church says God forgives even the worst sinners.
1: James Handy's career spans several generations.
5: You need to check yourself in somewhere.
6: I'm fine.
5: No, you're not.
1: He accumulated more than 100 acting credits in both TV and movies.
7: Make a positive ID, considering.
8: And Diane, police have not released a motive in this murder, but they say this was an isolated incident, and the suspect is being held on $2 million bail. Diane.
0: Trevor Ault, thank you. And a new report says a plane didn't actually hit a truck outside Newark Airport last month. The report says the plane clipped a light pole, then the pole crashed into the truck. But investigators say the jet came within just 15 feet of one of the busiest highways in the country and a much bigger disaster. ABC's Rhiannon Alley has more on what led up to the crash.
9: New details on that harrowing moment a packed passenger plane came dangerously close to disaster.
10: Holy
11: Oh, my goodness.
9: A new report finding that United Airlines flight with over 230 people on board was flying dangerously low, just 15 feet above this busy New Jersey highway, when it slammed into a light pole, the pole then crashing into this truck and injuring the driver. The report also showing that pilots were given 3 rapid runway changes and descending in strong winds when they were told to land at Newark Airport's shortest runway. The first officer warning the captain the airspeed was slow, later saying, "You are still slow and a little low." The captain saying he heard a thump before touchdown.
12: As of now, everything points to pilot error. The pilots made a mistake. And so the NTSB is going to want to go back and say, what is it about this approach to this runway? Why are we making this more difficult for crews than it needs to be? How can we take out the possibility of error that almost led to tragedy in this case?
9: The plane suffering substantial damage and a gash in the side of the fuselage.
0: Rhiannon Alley, thank you. Coming up, Jalen Brunson starring for the Knicks and bringing some college buddies along for the ride. Justin Tinsley is telling us how Brunson's goofy but reliable friend is helping the Knicks push toward their first championship in decades.
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0: Welcome back to ABC News Live. First, two baseball players are recovering after a violent collision on the field. The Dodgers' Max Muncy was trying to beat Ildemaro Vargas to first base when they slammed into each other. Both players were down on the field for several minutes before leaving the game. Munson reportedly suffered from shortness of breath and we're told Vargas has a bruised thigh and rib cage. And we're about 10 hours away from Game 2 of the NBA Finals. The Knicks took Game 1 in San Antonio. Now Victor Wembanyama is promising to figure out the Knicks' defense. Landscape senior culture writer Justin Tinsley is here with more on the series. Hi, Justin. So Wembanyama says the Spurs let the first game slip away. Do you agree or do the Knicks outplay them?
23: Anytime you blow a 14-point lead in the third quarter, you absolutely let it slip away. But the Knicks actually took that from them. And if you're Victor Wembanyama right now, you're looking at game two like a must win. And I promise you, I'm not exercising in hyperbole when I say that, Diane. In the history of the NBA, only five teams have ever come back to win the NBA finals when they were down 0-2. Nobody's done it when they've lost the first two games at home. And if San Antonio loses tonight, they will be 0-2 at home. So if you're Victor Wembanyama, there is a heightened sense of urgency within himself and definitely within that locker room. Because if they lose tonight, I mean, I don't want to call it over, but history would suggest that the series will be over.
0: Jalen Brunson looked like he was injured in the first half of game one, but then he played really well in the second half. So what are you looking for from him tonight?
23: I mean, that's what Rudy Tomjanovich once called, former Rockets coach. That's the heart of a champion, you know, his knee and his ankle. But this guy, he's not just one of the best leaders in the NBA. He is one of the best leaders in all of sports. And you saw it within that third and fourth quarter. The team rallied around him. They galvanized each other. And so I expect him to be just the normal Jalen Brunson tonight. I expect him to shoot a lot better. He shot 12 of 31 in game one. I don't expect that to happen again in game two, but I fully expect the Jalen Brunson that we've all come to know and love and appreciate. That's the Jalen Brunson I see in game two, because best believe they're going into game two thinking like, yeah, we stole one at home and this is great. At worst, we can go back to New York with the series tied 1-1. But what if we can go back to New York with the series up 2-0 with that crowd waiting in LA?
0: You've written about Brunson's longtime friendship with Josh Hart. How critical is he to the Knicks' performance?
23: Oh, he's everything. He's everything. You know, we make a lot about the superstars of the team, and as we should. But to win a championship in any sport, and certainly the NBA, you need these guys like Josh Hart. Josh Hart only scored 3 points in game one. But you know what else? He had a plus 22 plus minus ratio. That means the Knicks scored 22 more points when he was on the floor. They outscored the Spurs, rather. He had 15 rebounds. He had 6 assists and 4 steals. You can't quantify that type of thing. And he is the perfect type of teammate because he will put his body on the line. He rebounds like it's going out of style. Like he rebounds like he's 7'4", but he's really like 6'4", 6'5". So he's the perfect teammate, and he's a guy that will buy in from the moment, and you don't have to worry about him when he's on the floor.
0: All right, Justin Tinsley, always great to have you. Thank you. Go Knicks!
23: Go. Apparently so. Go Knicks, I guess.
0: I can't resist, Justin. I got to say it. Thank you. Coming up, the warning about artificial intelligence by one of the world's top AI companies is calling for a global freeze option on AI development.
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0: Welcome back to ABC News Live First. Anthropic is warning humans could lose control of artificial intelligence. The company says AI could soon design and develop the next generation of AI without humans. Now they're calling for a global option to pause AI development.
31: ABC News, I'm Sherry Preston. A better-than-expected jobs report out today. There were almost double the number of people hired in the month of May than had been forecast. It's a continuation of the place we've been in for a while now, says University of Michigan economics professor Justin Wolfers.
32: We're currently in what people are calling a low-hire, low-fire labor market. No one's losing their job. That's good news. But what that means is there's no new job openings for college graduates to go into. And so young folks right now are finding it a little harder than most.
31: He adds this strong report should make people stop talking about a recession. It also lowers the chances the feds will cut interest rates anytime soon. The Senate debating all night long and then just before dawn.
33: In this vote, the yeas are 52, the nays are 47. This bill, as amended, is passed.
31: Passing that $70 billion funding bill for immigration enforcement, it did not include an amendment for getting rid of President Trump's anti-weaponization fund. This is ABC News.
34: For a pause on development.
35: You could say that, well, Anthropic is wanting to bring in governmental oversight so it can essentially slow down its competitors, since they could very well feel that they're out ahead at the moment.
34: The technology is also fueling concerns about energy and water usage. A United Nations report predicts by 2030, AI systems will use nearly 3% of the world's electricity. And it warns cooling those systems will require water consumption equal to the needs of 1.3 billion people per year.
36: Many tech companies have vowed to pay for the energy and infrastructure updates to meet those demands. Sophie Flay, ABC News, New York.
0: Sophie, thank you. And ABC News contributor, Google Tech Policy Fellow Mike Muse is here for more on that. So, Mike, Anthropic says AI that can build itself can bring enormous good, but it also brings the risk that humans lose control. What would that look like, AI building itself and humans losing control?
37: What it's saying is that AI is in this recursive loop phase, where it's getting to the point now where it can course correct itself, and also, too, it can improve upon the system. So AI is essentially creating AI, and to a point where it won't need much human engagement or human interference in order to build the models that it is seeking to create for a certain type of output. What Anthropic is saying, though, that is not here right now. And so this is essentially a warning to begin the conversation globally to put a pause on that, right? The challenge with that, though, is let's say the United States tech companies decide to put a pause on that. That does not prohibit our adversaries from continuing to build models such as China and other countries that are engaged with this. The most important thing that we need to remember that this isn't just a Western technology. This is a global technology that is used across the world.
0: Right, but paint the picture for me. Humans lose control of AI. What does that look like?
37: It could mean anything. It could mean the fact that it can shut down our cybersecurity and our banking systems. It can mean that it can shut down the electric grid. If it choose to. It could mean it can shut down Disney right now. As he's speaking, our viewers would not be able to see you and I talk, and that humans wouldn't be able to put a stopgap measure in order to shut it down or to shut it off.
0: So how would a global pause on AI development help to gain control, prevent this loss of control from happening, and how realistic is it that it'll actually happen?
37: You know, Diane, you and I always had these type of conversations. And what Anthropic is saying is that the technology and innovation is happening at such a rate to where researchers, academics, and really government doesn't have the speed to which innovation is happening to put regulations in place. Mm. So essentially what they're asking for is government to get up to speed. And I've been putting the demand on our elected officials in government to say, you need to get up to speed on this in order to create regulations. Government needs to undo its typical typical norms and operation in terms of how they pass bills, how they pass legislation. Typical bills and legislation in government can last anywhere 2 to 5 years. You cover it all the time. When it comes to AI and tech, governance needs to speed up to catch up to the race of it. If not, you're going to see tech companies, not just in the United States, but across the world, move at an advanced pace. This is why we can't get out of our global treaties and we can't have disparate relationships with other countries, because of the fact that this needs to be a global alliance in terms of how it moves. If one country puts a pause on it, how can we be ensured that other countries can put a pause on it? It's almost like nuclear treaties when it comes to it. And then how do you put a checks and balances on it? Diane, the challenge is, and you know, you covered geopolitical politics, really what's happening in Iran right now, the difficulty of doing checks and balances of Iranian uranium. That's more easier to detect. It's hard to detect technology inside of a system to see if other countries are still moving forward. When I mean other countries, other companies inside of other countries.
0: Anthropic says we're not there yet, but this is coming sooner than most are prepared for. So what kind of timeline do you think we're talking about here?
37: We don't actually know the timeline. Anthropic doesn't know the timeline either. But I think what I am enjoying about this conversation is Anthropic is actually bringing others into the conversation and making it a priority, such as individuals who are in... We have a big emphasis on reimagining education and that everything needs to be about STEM majors right now. Instead, what I would like to see is us put an emphasis on liberal arts majors, like the sociology, anthropologists, archaeologists, to really come to the table and sit with our data scientists, to sit with our programs and developers to see, listen, how are these data sets? How can they impact humanity? What is the provenance of human nature? What is the psychology of a human to want to do this? How can we build a system that the guardrails are in place that goes against human instincts to do bad, right? How can we create these different things for a sociology perspective so society can benefit from this? And so I think we need to bring more of those to the table. And I think that's what Anthropic is doing, is bringing that. But Diane, I can't help to say the cynic in me is also curious to see, is this a PR move? Anthropic just announced that they are looking to do an IPO. If it was to happen, they have surpassed OpenAI in terms of valuation perspective. I believe the reason why Anthropic is having so much success is because they have publicly made statements such as this about the global warnings, which society is incredibly fearful of. They pushed back on the White House and the Pentagon and said, we would not allow you to use our systems. We want to make sure that we have the opportunity to have the guardrails in place. And society is responding favorably to this. And so a part of me is curious, is this a public relations move? And if it is, smart on them.
0: Interesting. All right, Mike Muse, thank you.
37: Yeah, what a pleasure. Fun.
0: Ukraine is pushing for direct peace talks with Russia or else. In an open letter, Ukraine's President Zelensky is calling on Russia's President Putin to set a date for a meeting. And he's vowing to strike deep into Russian territory if Putin refuses. Let's bring back ABC News national security and defense analyst Mick Mulroy for more on that. Mick, why call for face-to-face talks right now and in this way?
1: So, Diane, I think Ukraine is seeing a shift here. We're seeing Ukraine hold Russian spring offensive essentially stagnant. And in some cases, Ukraine's even taking back territory. Ukraine keeps advancing its ability to strike long range inside Russia and inside Crimea, hitting very significant logistics targets. And we saw the House of Representatives pass a bill that's going to provide billions in loans and $1 billion in support and potentially new sanctions against Russia if it gets through the Senate. So things are turning toward Ukraine here. And I think President Zelensky wants to take advantage of that fact.
0: Mick, Ukraine's improving its long-range drone capabilities. Russia's intensifying its ballistic missile attacks. Who do you think has more negotiating leverage right now?
1: So Russia is basically targeting the civilian population. Every one of these actions is against the law of armed conflict. It is a terrorist-type tactic, but it's not going to work on Ukraine. They are going to kill civilians. They are killing civilians, including children. But we can see that that is only making the resistance in Ukraine even stronger. So it's not going to gain them anything militarily. For Ukraine, as they advance drone technology far beyond any country in the world, they are showing that this is not the end of it. It's going to keep being more advanced and having a greater impact on the battlefield as they come up with these new innovative ways to take the fight to Russia. And it's likely that the United States is just going to continue its support and potentially increase it at a time where Ukraine really does see this is something that's turning in their direction. And eventually, President Putin is going to have a very difficult time explaining why he's already thrown 1 million of his own citizens away, essentially, in casualties. And it's only going up every day, around 30,000 a week. And I think that is something that we're going to see have a more and more impact, even on him, who has complete control in a totalitarian system of Russia.
0: Mick, is there any pathway to a long-term deal that doesn't involve Ukraine giving up some territory?
1: It depends. I mean, right now, I think it would probably require Ukraine to give up some territory. But when I say give up, it's just acknowledge they can't take it back militarily. I don't think they're ever going to recognize it as part of Russia. But as this starts turning and we're seeing more support for Ukraine and more innovations, Ukraine might get to the position where they're not going to concede any territory and they're going to try to get their entire country back. And President Putin knows there is a tipping point where that could happen.
0: Mick Mulroy, thank you. The Islamic State is threatening Pope Leo ahead of his visit to Spain at the start of the World Cup. An ISIS-affiliated media outlet posted an image that appears to depict the Pope covered in blood holding a soccer ball. Now the U.S. Embassy in Spain is warning Americans who plan to attend Pope Leo's tour to stay alert. And we have breaking news. The new jobs report shows the unemployment rate unchanged at 4.3%, but U.S. employers added 172,000 jobs in May. That's higher than expected. Economics and public policy professor at University of Michigan, Justin Wolfers, is here for more. Hi, Justin. What do you think these numbers mean for the economy?
32: Mate, fantastic news. As simple as that. It's not just that this month was a really good month. Normally, I would tell you, you don't want to look too much at any one number. These things go up and down. But it really is a very, very strong number. And the last 2 months are also quite strong and also revised up. So what we have right now is we had a pretty miserable 2025, but it looks like the middle or the early and middle parts of 2026 really suggest the labor market's moving along. And I think the thing this will really do is it's time to stop talking about the word recession. Recessions don't happen when the labor market's motoring along like this.
0: We keep hearing that AI is going to take a lot of jobs here. Are you seeing that reflected in this report?
32: Not yet. Look, AI is a revolutionary technology. It's going to change all sorts of things in yours and my lifetime. What we do have right now is real problems with new college graduates getting work. Some small part of that in some very specific sectors like coding might be AI related. But the overall story is actually we're currently in what people are calling a low-hire, low-fire labor market. No one's losing their job. That's good news. But what that means is there's no new job openings for college graduates to go into. And so young folks right now are finding a little harder than most.
0: Do you see this report impacting any decisions on interest rates?
32: Yeah, absolutely. There's not a hope that the next move in interest rates is down or that it's happening anytime soon. This suggests the economy's doing pretty well. If you're at the Fed, what you got to do is look down the track. And down the track, what you're worried about is what is the damage coming out of Iran? What is the ongoing damage of the trade war? We've got high inflation. That's another factor pushing interest rates up. And it turns out that we're still creating jobs. So that really takes the heat out of calls for the Fed to cut rates anytime soon.
0: All right. Justin Wolfers, great to have you. Thank you.
32: Pleasure.
0: Coming up, the legal dispute over Legos. What happened to a toy collection worth an estimated $200,000? Also ahead, you might want to think twice about drinking raw milk. Our Dr. Patel is breaking down what you need to know next.
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0: Welcome back to ABC News Live First. A traffic study shows thousands of people are speeding through Tampa Bay school zones. Police say they tracked 6,000 speeding violations in just 2 days outside one school. Now the city's planning to put automated speed detection cameras outside 18 school zones. And a missing Lego collection is turning into a growing online saga. The collection is worth over $200,000. Now a YouTuber is trying to help the owner track it down. Andrea Fujii has that story.
12: A YouTuber has gone viral, trying to help a family find their valuable Lego collection after they claim it was stolen.
14: Family reached out to me saying that I'm their last hope to get them their life savings back.
12: Ben Schneider, known as Reckless Ben on YouTube, began investigating Brian Mansell's claim about his $200,000 Star Wars Lego set. He says he had a deal with a Bricks and Minifigs resale franchise in Oregon to sell the Legos. But when the store came under new ownership, he claims he never got his Legos back.
14: Bricks and Minifigs is saying, yes, we have all of Brian's Legos in our store. No, we didn't pay for them, but we would, and their answer for that is, we would never try to exploit an old man. But it seems like that's what they're doing. They're exploiting an old man.
12: Schneider says he's filed lawsuits trying to get the Legos back. He claims the store's new owners, based in Utah, have tried to intimidate him, even getting police to arrest him.
15: The reason I stopped it is the stop sign.
16: I didn't? I thought I stopped.
12: Bricks and Minifigs insists it lawfully terminated the franchise agreement and found little Star Wars inventory when it repossessed the store.
17: To our belief and knowledge, the majority of the collection was sold and then otherwise stored elsewhere.
12: Bricks and Minifigs has since closed its Oregon location after they say they've received threats, claiming Reckless Ben's tactics are aggressive, lawless bullying.
0: Andrew Fujii, thank you. It's time now for our weekly segment, Patel It Like It Is, where ABC News contributor Dr. Alok Patel shares health advice on the topics that matter most to you. Today he's talking about screwworm, a new study on black fathers, and answering a viewer question on whole milk. Dr. Patel, thank you for coming on. You know, the USDA is confirming New World screwworm in Texas. Now, this is a parasitic fly that feeds on live tissue. I know it's a big issue for cattle. How risky is it for humans?
18: Well, for humans living in the United States or away from cattle or away from areas where a screwworm is endemic, the scariest thing about screwworm is the name itself. You're right, this is a parasitic fly, and it lays its eggs around open wounds or open parts of a cattle or any warm-blooded mammal, and the larvae literally have these screw-like features that allow it to embed into wounds, and that can cause some really painful injuries, possibly death. Now, the reason for the alarm is a 3-week-old calf was found infected. This is on the heels of cases that have popped up since November 2024 along the Mexico-Texas border. But again, the risk is very low for humans unless you're traveling to an area such as South America, the Caribbean, or you're around livestock where these flies might be present. The big take-home message, Diane, is pay attention to locations when you travel, not just for screwworm, but for any diseases you might not be familiar with. And if you do have an open wound, regardless of whether or not it might be screwworm, if you notice that wound is looking infected, foul-smelling, or in a rare case, if you see larvae in your wound, you want to seek medical care immediately.
0: Meanwhile, a new study found that black men may live longer if they're fathers, especially if they enter fatherhood later on in life. Why?
18: This is really fascinating. For a long time, fatherhood has increasingly been looked at as a very important social role at home. Now we've seen research about fatherhood being protective for babies' health and familial health. This study really shows that fatherhood itself might be a social determinant of health. In this study, about 1,800 fathers were followed from the mid-80s. The researchers were surprised at seeing that black fathers who entered fatherhood in middle age actually had lower cases of all-cause mortality. And on the flip side, people who entered fatherhood really young, before the age of 25, had an increased risk of death. Even white fathers below the age of 25 had increased risks of heart disease. So researchers were really looking and trying to speculate about how fatherhood influenced influences somebody's ability to take care of their health, to eat well, to sleep. Possibly it's linked to more social support, more purpose, being plugged into a healthcare system because now you have a child to take care of. But this is more reason to really pay attention to supportive services as well for young fathers to make sure that they're able to take care of themselves as they're taking care of their new family. So another important piece of data in looking at how fatherhood affects everybody's health, including dad himself.
0: All right, good to hear. And finally, I know you've been getting a lot of questions about whole milk, but you say it's raw milk that people need to be worried about. So walk us through all of that. What do we need to know about milk?
18: Oh, the dairy lobby and the dairy influencers have really been at it for the last few years, Diane. There has been this recent concern I've heard from parents about whether or not they made, quote, a mistake by not giving their young kids whole milk. I want parents to take a deep breath and don't worry about it, because the difference between milk, skim milk, low fat really comes down to calories and fat, which you can get from a lot of different foods. Calcium and vitamin D, yes, there is some of that in dairy products, but you can get it from a lot of foods as well. If you want to worry about something, though, parents, it's unpasteurized dairy products, which are 840 times more likely to cause illness than pasteurized dairy products. And guess what? Superheating milk, pasteurization, heating it to a high temperature for 15 to 20 seconds isn't really going to kill nutrients. So don't stress about whether or not your kid is getting whole milk or low-fat milk. Stress and avoid the raw milk. And as always, pediatricians do not want kids drinking cow's milk before the age of one. And whole food, nutrient-dense food, is a better option for growing kids than drinking a bunch of milk.
0: Dr. Alok Patel, thank you. And if you have questions for Dr. Patel, leave him a message on our Instagram feed. He might answer your question right here on Friday. Now to a possible discovery in the fight against lung cancer. Researchers say they're investigating a potential blood test that may help predict the disease up to 5 years early. It identifies proteins associated with lung cancer's development. They can also predict the chances that a drug would be beneficial, but experts say more research is needed and any tests would be years away. Coming up, Jay-Z is breaking the internet. See his new look, his surprise freestyle, and who he's taking shots at. We've got that and more coming up in The Drop.
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0: Welcome back to ABC News Live First. The fan frenzy is growing over The Odyssey. The premiere of the film is still weeks away, but people are already scrambling to reserve their seats. The rush on tickets got so bad it ended up crashing the AMC Theater website. Ticket buyers also experienced glitches on Fandango and Regal. Online wait times were as long as 1 hour. Now some tickets are being resold for $1,000. And that music means it's time for The Drop, where we talk about the big music headlines of the week. ABC News contributor, DJ, and radio personality Megan Wright is here to break it down for us. Hi, Megan. What do we need to know?
22: Diane, everybody has been talking about Jay-Z's epic performance at the Roots Picnic this past weekend. From a new hairstyle to his freestyle, I got your recap. Okay, let's get started. Jay-Z hit the stage Sunday in Philly with a completely new look, rocking an afro, and fans are loving it. For most of his career, Hove donned a crisp fade, but began growing freeform locks since 2018. But it looks like he's officially retired them this past weekend, and social media couldn't stop talking about it. But it wasn't just his hair that had people talking. He did an a cappella freestyle during his performance, seemingly taking aim at several people he's had drama with over the years, including Drake, Nicki Minaj, and Kanye West. Now, there's been no direct responses from anyone yet, but the Breakfast Club, Charlamagne Tha God, took to Instagram calling the freestyle devastating, saying getting dissed by Jay-Z is one thing, going on to say realizing Beyonce probably feels the same way. That's devastating. Something tells me there's a new era of Jigga just getting started. Now, Jay-Z will be performing 3 sold-out back-to-back hometown shows at Yankee Stadium on July 10th, July 11th, and July 12th. Now, I know you didn't expect this, but will we ever see a rap battle between A$AP Rocky and New York City Mayor Zohran Mamdani? Probably not, but we could see a different kind of collab in the future. Now, Harlem native A$AP Rocky was asked at the Met Gala if he'd ever battle Mayor Mamdani, to which he laughed and said, I like that. Who you got your money on? And the question was asked again in a new conversation for his Vibe magazine feature. In the interview, Rocky said he's down to both battle and debate the New York City mayor, also announcing that he sees himself running for mayor in the near future. Now, Mamdani, who was once a rapper, previously released music under the name Young Cardamom and Mr. Cardamom. We reached out to the mayor's office and they say Mayor Mamdani is well aware that he would lose a rap battle to Lord Flacco. That said, the mayor welcomes any opportunity to collaborate with his fellow Knicks fan to make New York City more affordable so every New Yorker can always strive and prosper. I love what he did there. ASAP, always strive and prosper. Now, the FIFA World Cup has been rolling out a bunch of music and the album is finally here. The official FIFA World Cup 2026 album dropped today. The 18-track project features a ton of artists from all over the world, including Lisa, Anita, Future, Tyla, 21 Savage, Daddy Yankee, The Rolling Stones, Alejandro Fernandez, Jelly Roll, Shakira, and Burna Boy. The list goes on and on. Let's check out Game Time by Future and Tyla.
1: 20 seconds to game time. Getting religious with it. I'm crossing these state lines. Working hard through the late nights. 20 seconds to game time. I see the stars in the sky. I see me standing on top of it.
22: They're really doing it with this music for this this game. Now, not only is the album on streaming platforms, but fans will also experience some of the tracks live during the official countdown concerts, as well as the opening ceremonies in the 3 host countries, Mexico, the United States, and Canada. The FIFA World Cup kicks off June 11th through July 19th. Now, also this week, Taylor Swift announced a new song for Disney's and Pixar's highly anticipated Toy Story 5. I am so excited about this movie and this song. The original song, I Knew It, I Knew You, takes Taylor back to her country roots, and it was written and produced by both Taylor and frequent collaborator Jack Antonoff. Let's check it out.

0: Oh, how cute. Toy Story 5, it hits theaters June 19th.
1: Megan Wright, thank you. And thank you for watching. I'm Diane Macedo. The news never stops, and neither do we. 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Stay with us.
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1: Hi, I'm Diane Macedo. Today on ABC News Live, first, the summer heat gripping millions. Some areas in the Northeast are even canceling school due to the temperatures, how hot it's going to get, plus the severe storms and possible tornadoes in the Midwest. We have breaking news. The Senate has approved a $70 billion immigration enforcement bill, what it means for President Trump's anti-weaponization fund. And the warning about artificial intelligence by one of the world's top AI companies is calling for a global freeze on AI development. But first, millions in the Mid-Atlantic and Northeast are bracing for summer heat. Here in New York, we're expecting temperatures in the 90s. Meteorologist Kenton Jarecki is tracking that, plus the widespread fire danger in the West. Hi, Kenton. How's it looking so far?
29: Well, Diane, still we're watching that heat certainly continue to grow.
3: From ABC News, I'm Sherry Preston. The better-than-expected jobs report delivered today from the Labor Department also came with new numbers for March and April. Both months revised higher than previously reported. There were gains in health care, leisure, and hospitality. It was a good report, but ABC's Taylor Dunn says there have been some things to keep an eye on, too.
30: The narrative for the past year or so has been a cooling labor market, but the past 3 months could make a case that that cooling has stopped. But while jobs are being added, we are still in a low-hire, low-fire environment. This is good news for workers with jobs, but reflects a tougher situation for job seekers. We are seeing job seekers struggling in long-term unemployment numbers. Those who have been out of work for 27 weeks or more rose to 27.5% in May, well above pre-pandemic norms. Taylor Dunn, ABC News, New York.
3: It was a long night, but early this morning, the Senate passed a $70 billion immigration enforcement package. And even though Democrats tried to pass an amendment that would get rid of President Trump's so-called anti-weaponization fund as a part of it, Republicans rejected that.
31: For more than 18 hours, Democrats and some Republicans introducing measures to rein in the fund, aimed at compensating President Trump's allies, possibly even the rioters who attacked police officers on January 6th. all of those efforts failed. For weeks, acting attorney general Todd Blanche defended the fund. But after a firestorm of criticism, he testified it had been dropped.
3: ABC senior political correspondent Rachel Scott. The Senate has blocked a procedural vote on extending a key surveillance program used by U.S. intelligence agencies. Lawmakers in both parties raising concerns about President Trump's selection of housing finance regulator Bill Pulte to be the next national security advisor. Maine Senate hopeful Graham Platner, who hopes to win Susan Collins' seat, will hold his first rally tonight, since reports surfaced he may have previously exchanged explicit text messages with several women while he was married. You're listening to ABC News.
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3: One of the biggest AI companies on the planet is calling for a worldwide slowdown on the development of the technology to face serious consequences that could happen. ABC's Sophie Flay has the details.
4: Now, Anthropic is calling for a freeze on AI development, saying, "We believe it would be good for the world to have the option to slow or temporarily pause frontier AI development to enable societal structures and alignment research to keep up with the advance of the technology."
3: The opening match of the World Cup is less than a week away, and with the U.S. at war with Iran and without a director of national intelligence, ABC's Dave Packer says some serious security concerns remain.
5: As the World Cup brings fans from around the globe to the U.S.,
6: the challenges are unprecedented.
5: ABC News contributor and former DHS official John Cohen calls the threat environment
6: highly volatile, complex, and the most dangerous I've seen in the 42 years that I've been involved in law enforcement and homeland security.
5: His concern?
6: The resources that have been available at the federal levels to prepare for this game have either been done away with or reassigned to focus on other areas, or were impacted by the shutdown.
5: Dave Packer, ABC News.
3: The Southern Baptists will gather for their annual meeting next week, and for the fourth year in a row, the 11,000 church representatives will debate whether to formally ban churches with women in any role resembling that of a pastor. Southern Baptists are the largest Protestant denomination in the country. Sherry Preston, ABC News.
12: Really showing here of this investigation, seeing that they've now made this referral for the DOJ to look more into this.
1: President Trump's pick for acting director of national intelligence could also derail another bill to reauthorize government surveillance without a warrant. What are lawmakers saying about that?
12: Yeah, and this was already a really thorny issue, this attempt to reauthorize the Foreign Intelligence Surveillance Act. And it looked like they were coming to a compromise. This would have been the first step by the Senate 1 week before this law itself expires. But this controversial decision to put Bill Pulte, someone who has absolutely no experience with surveillance, with intelligence services, into that critical job appears to have derailed that effort today. We saw 7 Republican senators voting alongside Democrats to not authorize this, really creating another issue and adding to the issues with Pulte, who really just earned his stripes in the Trump administration by pushing mortgage fraud investigations onto Trump's political adversaries. He, again, has no experience doing foreign surveillance. If anything, he is a person who comes from private equity and house building. Nothing, again, to do with intelligence work.
1: All right, Peter, thank you.
12: Thank you.
1: These are yesterday. The U.S. Appeals Court is expected to hear arguments over construction for President Trump's White House ballroom. The Trump administration is asking the court to throw out a judge's order to halt construction. In late March, that lower court ruled that Trump went beyond his authority in building the ballroom since Congress hasn't authorized it. The administration has argued that the project overall is essential to national security and that the plaintiffs lack the standing to bring the case to begin with. White House correspondent Karen Travers is following that case closely for us. So, Karen, what's the latest on this lawsuit?
7: Well, the president overnight was attacking a woman who had supported this lawsuit with a declaration, but she actually wasn't the plaintiff in the lawsuit. Still, he is going after this lawsuit, saying it is without merit and that the people who have filed this, the National Trust for Historic Preservation, do not have standing here. The administration today is arguing before this three-judge panel that they have the right to do this, that the case should move forward because of a national security issue, that this goes beyond just the ballroom that the president wants to build, and that this ruling in late July that the president had gone beyond his own authority because Congress had not authorized it, of course, should not go forward. So now the Justice Department has been pointing to the recent shootings, the one that was at the White House Correspondents' Dinner, the shooting that was here near the White House just a couple of weeks ago, to say that there is a security issue and that it's not just about trying to build an event space at the White House, but that this facility will also have a national security impact, talking about things like medical facilities, the bomb shelters, a hospital, as the president has talked about, as well as things built on top to secure this entire complex here at the White House. Diane?
1: And Karen, while this is all happening, President Trump is also announcing this new project to connect the Lincoln Memorial to the Potomac River. Where does that stand?
7: This was a new one announced by the president yesterday. He is saying that they're planning a promenade on the other side of the Lincoln Memorial, the less famous side of the Lincoln Memorial. Everybody knows the steps that face the reflecting pool. The other side of the Lincoln Memorial actually faces Memorial Bridge and the Potomac River. And the president says he wants to build a promenade there, connecting the memorial to the Potomac River so that people have a place to stand and look at the arch that he intends to build on the other side of the river in Virginia. It's not clear how this is going to work, what this would look like. There is a road that actually goes there where traffic goes over the bridge. But Diane, it's just the latest in the president's big renovations and projects here in Washington. The ballroom, of course, and the destruction of the East Wing, the arch that he does want to build over there by Arlington Cemetery, and numerous projects throughout the city as the city and the country get ready for the 250th birthday coming up in just a couple of weeks. There have been fountains repaired and, of course, the reflecting pool that the president likes to talk about that has been emptied, repainted blue on the bottom, and is now being filled back up with water.
1: Karen Travers at the White House for us. Thank you. The Pentagon says U.S. forces boarded a sanctioned tanker in the Indian Ocean. U.S. Indo-Pacific Command posted video of the operation, saying the ship is part of Iran's illicit oil network. Meanwhile, Israel is launching deadly strikes and issuing new evacuation orders in southern Lebanon. Foreign correspondent Tom Sufi Burridge is in Jerusalem with more on that. Hi, Tom.
8: Hey, Diane. Yeah, the U.S. military is saying this oil tanker, which was seized by the U.S. military, was sanctioned and stateless. So what they mean by that is it's on the list of sanctioned vessels which the U.S. has, and also stateless. Effectively, it's not properly registered in any particular country. So it's part of the so-called shadow fleet of vessels, which is used by countries like Iran and Russia to illicitly transport their sanctioned oil and other goods around the globe, contrary to U.S. and other Western sanctions. Now, this is part of a pattern. The U.S. military has also intercepted other vessels in the Indian Ocean. It's a long way away from the Arabian Sea, just out towards the eastern edge of Iran's coastline, where the U.S. has its military blockade on all Iranian ports. But it's part of that general pressure on the Iranian regime, on the Iranian economy, which the Trump administration is trying to exert. But of course, the Iranians still have control broadly of the Strait of Hormuz, that critical waterway, which is playing havoc with the world's economy. The fact that they're not letting about 1,500 vessels, cargo vessels, which are trapped in the waters to the west of there, get out through that narrow passageway out to market. And of course, that is what is driving oil prices and gas prices pretty much everywhere in the globe up, including back in the United States. All of this, meanwhile, there's still not a clear ceasefire in Lebanon. It is the case that Hezbollah, the Iranian proxy, has not fired into northern Israel, according to reports in the last 24 hours. But Israel's still launching strikes into southern Lebanon against Hezbollah, and Hezbollah firing back against those occupying troops in southern Lebanon. The question is this sort of slight dial down in temperature in terms of the conflict in Lebanon, enough to placate the Iranians, for them to agree to an interim deal with the United States in those negotiations to try and reopen the Strait of Hormuz, end the U.S. military blockade, and try and alleviate that pain on the world's economy, and of course, try and bring those gas prices down in the U.S. Diane?
1: All right, Tom Sufi Burge, thank you. Meanwhile, the Lebanese Ministry of Health says more than 3,500 people have been killed since the start of the war. Let's bring in Hanin Goddar from the Washington Institute for Near East Policy for more on the latest there. Hanin, thank you for coming on. You know, we heard Tom talking about Israel is still striking different parts of southern Lebanon. Are you surprised Hezbollah hasn't returned fire?
9: Good morning. No, I'm not surprised because they...

0: really means that it strengthened the first ceasefire agreement. The only difference really is to making sure that the army comes into the these pilot zones gradually, and Hezbollah leaves, and then eventually expanding these pilot zones according to a very specific time frame, which was lacking in the first ceasefire agreement. Hezbollah so far has rejected this. The Iranians basically have rejected this. Their allies in Lebanon have rejected this. They want complete withdrawal, which is not realistic, and it's not possible as long as Hezbollah is still armed and capable of threatening Israel's security, especially the north of Israel. So that's, and they're demanding the impossible, and that agreement is the only way really to stop the war entirely. But it has to become it has to be gradual, and they have to be to commit to certain benchmarks, and they're refusing to do that.
1: And Israel's negotiating with the Lebanese government, but their war is with Hezbollah. Can the government get Hezbollah to comply with whatever agreements they reach?
0: Hezbollah listens to the Iranians. However, the Lebanese government can do certain steps in order to push Hezbollah to agree. Hezbollah has allies in the government. They are in the government itself. The Iranian ambassador is still in Lebanon. Their financial network in the country is still functioning. The Lebanese government maybe cannot disarm Hezbollah militarily right away. They can start doing it in certain zones. And once the Lebanese army starts confronting Hezbollah in these zones, then Hezbollah will have to answer to the Lebanese government. So far, none of these has happened. And meanwhile, Hezbollah ministers are still in the government, participating in the decisions, and the Iranians are still in Lebanon. There are many things that can be done beyond full disarmament, but this is where something has to start.
1: Early this week, President Trump was said to be cursing at Israeli Prime Minister Netanyahu in a phone call over the escalation in Lebanon. Clearly frustrated. Correct. What kind of action do you see the U.S. taking if Israel keeps pushing forward in Lebanon?
0: Well, the agreement that was reached in Washington 2 days ago was really good in the sense that it separated the Lebanese file from the Iranian file. It really pushed Iran away from Lebanon, at least politically, saying the Lebanese came to the U.S., met with the Israelis, and said that we are the deciders of our country. The president of Lebanon is the one who decides. Today he said something along the same lines. And this is what Lebanon wants. And it was a clear message to the Iranians, but it was also a clear message to President Trump, saying that the Lebanese themselves can decide on the fate of their country, not the Iranians. So this is a really good turn of events in the sense that Iran doesn't need, even if Iran rejects this agreement, it's on Iran. If Hezbollah rejects this agreement, it's on Hezbollah. The Lebanese and the Israelis, they agreed to do this, and the rest really lies on the shoulders of Iran and Hezbollah. And this is a big message to both the Iranians and the Americans and the Israelis.
1: Hanin Gadar, we appreciate your time today. Thank you.
0: Thank you very much for having me.
1: And we're learning new details in the urgent search for an American woman missing in the Bahamas. Here, the key piece of evidence the U.S. Coast Guard now has in custody. Also ahead, the daring rescue caught on body camera, how a deputy saved this woman from a burning car.
2: Is this hard to talk about?
3: Yeah.
4: Seattle ground, about to take off. It's going to be crazy. I did a kind of a bad thing.
5: So you hijacked the plane?
4: Yeah.
6: He hasn't flown an airplane before.
7: How did he get that plane in the airplane? How did no one know?
4: Hey, you think this thing can do a barrel roll?
8: Try to figure out how to use the autopilot first.
4: Boring.
9: He's going upside
10: holy
9: down.
10: Roll. Holy! Holy!
11: Can we cut the cameras?
4: This is probably like jail time for life, huh?
12: Good morning, Lieutenant. Do you have good news to share with me?
13: I'm surprised you work with the police.
12: Well, you know, free coffee.
14: Got a high-profile murder on our hands. Do we have your attention now?
12: Catch me if you can. Our killer was also a sprinter.
14: See if we can track her down.
15: Track her down.
12: You can do this all day?
15: I'll stop.
12: I think that's for the best.
1: Welcome back to ABC News Live. First, Louisiana authorities are searching for suspects they say killed an innocent woman by firing dozens of shots at her. Police say the 50-year-old was sitting in her car at a gas station when the suspects fired 70 to 80 shots. They say the suspects tracked

0: cracked and trailed her car, thinking someone else was inside. But police say the woman was completely innocent. Now authorities are asking for anyone with information to reach out. And the Coast Guard has a key piece of evidence in the search for a missing American woman in the Bahamas. Lynette Hooker's husband said she fell off their dinghy and 2 months ago and disappeared. Now sources tell ABC the Coast Guard has the boat in custody. ABC's Victor Kendo has the details.
1: An intensifying search for Lynette Hooker, the American who went missing after her husband says she fell off a boat in the Bahamas. The Coast Guard now using underwater drones, bringing in a canine, and searching new locations previously not searched, looking for any clue in the 55-year-old's disappearance.
2: Divers from the Coast Guard are in the water right now. You can see their orange boat there behind us. This is where Brian and Lynette Hooker had their sailboat, the Soulmate, anchored.
1: These new locations come as U.S. officials tell ABC News GPS data from Brian Hooker's electronic devices appeared to contradict his account of the night his wife went overboard. Brian saying his wife went into the water with the boat keys after the couple encountered bad weather riding their dinghy to their sailboat in April. While Brian was briefly taken into custody after his wife's disappearance, he was released without charges. Lynette's daughter, Carly Aylesworth, saying she hasn't spoken with Brian since her mother's disappearance, but welcomes the efforts to find her mom.
3: She's still not found, and she has to be somewhere, so all the help that we could get is greatly appreciated.
0: Victor Kendo, thank you. And we're learning more about Karen Reed's lawsuit against two police departments. The suit claims local police set her up to take the fall for her police officer boyfriend's death. Now she says she has the text messages to prove it. ABC's chief investigative correspondent Aaron Katursky has that story.
4: Defendant not guilty or guilty?
5: Nearly a year after she was acquitted of murder, Karen Reed is taking on two police departments that she says framed her as part of a cover-up. Reed accused the Massachusetts State Police and the town of Canton Police Department of hiring virulent bigots, former Sergeant Sean Good and former Trooper Michael Proctor, both of whom testified against her.
6: Good morning, Trooper.
5: The lawsuit claims Proctor and Good secretly and proudly wore badges of hate and had long-standing and deeply held biases against women that drove them to target and frame Reed for the murder of her Boston police officer boyfriend, John O'Keefe. The goal was to pin it on the girl. As proof, the lawsuit quotes text messages from the policeman making disparaging remarks about women, black Americans, Asian Americans, Arabs, and Jews. America sucks. Hitler was really onto something, one message said. Others used vulgar terms to describe Boston Mayor Michelle Wu and New England Patriots owner Robert Kraft. Proctor previously apologized for other messages disparaging Reed.
7: The rest of the unprofessional and regrettable comments are something I'm not proud of, and I shouldn't have wrote in a private or any type of setting.
5: One of the jurors told our affiliate WCVB those messages left an impression when finding Reed not guilty.
8: It was incredibly hard to hear that language. It was upsetting.
5: Sergeant Sean Good resigned from the Canton Police Department earlier this week. The Massachusetts State Police fired Proctor last year and said in a statement overnight these racist, sexist, and abhorrent comments absolutely do not reflect the values of the Massachusetts State Police and are not tolerated within our ranks. After she was found not guilty, Reed told the Rotten Mango podcast she no longer felt safe in her home state.
9: I don't want to see another Massachusetts state trooper. I don't care if they're reformed or under a different colonel. I have taken too many shots at law enforcement to feel protected by law enforcement.
10: Reed is seeking unspecified damages. Diane, a lawyer for one of the officers, former Trooper Proctor, said she's trying to distract from her own conduct the night her boyfriend died. We also reached out to former Officer Good. We did not hear back. Diane.
0: All right. Aaron Katursky, thank you. And a South Carolina deputy is being called a hero after pulling a woman from a burning car. That woman told ABC affiliate WSOC she hit a guardrail, rolled over, and then blacked out. Now body camera video showing what happened next. ABC's Hannah Batah has more on the rescue.
11: Dramatic police body cam video capturing the moment a deputy raced to save a woman from a burning car. The woman seen in this police body cam video being pulled from a burning car crash is speaking out.
12: I said he had to be my guardian angel.
11: Carletta Bush was driving from Georgia to Charlotte to celebrate finishing radiation treatment for breast cancer when her car lost control on a rainy stretch of highway.
12: I just remember, bam, After that, I don't remember anything else. When my eyes just kind of popped open, it was like something in the movies.
11: She says her car flipped 9 times, ending upside down and in flames with Bush stuck inside.
12: I was just like trying to unlatch my seat button. I couldn't get it open. And all of a sudden, I heard a little voice say, ma'am, are you okay?
6: Ma'am, can you hear me?
11: That voice was Chester County Patrol Deputy Daniel Threat.
6: I'm gonna pull you, all right?
11: Threat cutting Bush free from her seatbelt.
6: Come on. Come on, ma'am. Okay. Come on.
3: Okay.
11: Pulling her to safety.
6: You're all right. Okay. You're all right.
11: Bush is now back home in Georgia and recovering, but says she feels lucky to be alive and grateful for the hero she owes it to.
12: If it wasn't for him, I wouldn't have made it.
13: And you just heard me mention there, Bush has since returned to Georgia. There she is continuing her cancer treatment and recovering from a broken collarbone. Diane.
0: All right, Hannah Batah, thank you. Coming up, GMA Lifestyle contributor Lori Bergamotto joins us for the right stuff with some of her favorite summer accessories. It's time to shop when we come back.
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0: Welcome back to ABC News Live. It's time for The Right Stuff with our friend GMA Lifestyle contributor, Lori Bergamotto. So every Friday, Lori brings us some of her favorite deals, and this week she is helping us get ready for summer with some fun, fashionable accessories. And you can shop these products and more on what Lori shared on Good Morning America by scanning that QR code in the bottom left corner of your screen. So, Lori, what are we shopping for today?
36: So we're doing all sorts of summer accessories. And, yes, you need a new phone case, is what I'm just going to tell everyone listening. These, as you can see from Casetify, are all very summer-coated.
0: They are pretty,
36: aren't they? We've got clouds. We've got seashells. We've got a delicious strawberry. This is kind of the vibe of the summer, the summer aesthetic, right? What we love about Casetify as a brand is that they're really committed to sustainability. They're recycling a lot of the phone cases. Mm. They are a leader, 15 million phone cases sold. And this, some of these are part of their Glare collection. And I didn't realize this until I read about these cases and then looked at my own. These are scratch resistant. And then I looked at my phone case and I was like, oh, it looks I have 10 cats and I don't even have one. And I was like, oh, a scratch resistant phone case. That's the way to do it. So lots of good choices from Casetify.
0: Noted.
36: Yeah.
0: Okay, these I already know and love.
36: We know it. We love it. It comes back. It's like a Right Stuff Hall of Fame item.
0: Yetis.
36: The Yeti, you guys. This one is great because when it's the summer and it gets really hot, often your water bottle will do that thing where it sweats, right? Do you know what I'm talking about?
0: Yes,
36: you
0: 100%.
36: You pour super cold water into the water bottle, you put it in your car, you go to reach for it, and it slides out of your hand because it is sweating. The Yeti is no sweaty. Will not sweat. This thing is incredible because it is double wall vacuum insulated, so it's going to keep your drinks really cold for a long time. These are dishwasher safe, which I personally love because one of my least favorite things in life to do is wash a water
0: you
36: bottle.
0: You and me both.
36: And then there's also the tumblers here. Lots of fun colors. They're known for their Rambler, the MagSafe lid. Like I can go on and on and on.
0: They have thought through every little detail.
36: They sure have. And then finally, from Land's End, we wanted to really highlight these little charms that they have because we felt like, oh, if you have a canvas tote, you can get these fun summer-coated charms to really just breathe new life into your canvas tote. But then we went on their site and saw how awesome their canvas totes are. So look at this one. It's all woven. This is screaming summer. And a lot of these right now, my friends, 40% off. So definitely scan that QR code right now so that you get that deal and that they don't sell out.
0: This is really
36: nice. We love Land's End.
0: All right, Lori, thank you. And to shop these products and more of the right stuff, just scan that QR code in the bottom left corner of your screen. And for your weekly roundup of the best lifestyle content from Lori and GMA, catch GMA Life Weekends right here on ABC News Live and streaming on Hulu. I'm Diane Macedo. The news never stops. Neither do we. We have a lot more news right after the break. Stay with us.
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11: I'm Diane Macedo. Today on ABC News Live, first, the summer heat gripping millions. Some areas in the Northeast are even canceling school due to the temperatures. How hot it's going to get, plus the severe storms and possible tornadoes in the Midwest. We have breaking news. The Senate has approved a $70 billion immigration enforcement.
12: ABC News, I'm Sherry Preston. A stronger-than-expected jobs report. 172,000 jobs added to the U.S. economy in May, almost double the number as had been expected. University of Michigan economics professor Justin Wolfers on how that could affect interest rates.
13: If you're at the Fed, what you got to do is look down the track. And down the track, what you're worried about is, what is the damage coming out of Iran? What is the ongoing damage of the trade war? We've got high inflation. That's another factor pushing interest rates up. And it turns out that we're still creating jobs. So that really takes the heat out of calls for the Fed to cut rates anytime soon.
12: The price of oil continuing to trade globally at about $95 a barrel with no breakthrough in negotiations that could potentially end the war between the U.S. and Iran. The Senate approving a bill overnight that provides $70 billion in funding for ICE and Homeland Security and now moves on to the House. Hollywood actors avoiding another strike. Labor union SAG-AFTRA overwhelmingly ratifying a four-year contract with studios. This is ABC News.
14: That is a level 3 out of 4 heat risk for you. So make sure you're taking times in the shade, especially if you're outside, and make sure you're drinking plenty of water there. Luckily, we do have low humidity with many of these temperatures. So that feel like temperature won't be much higher than this. So really, if you love summer, I think you're actually really going to like these conditions. And when we look at the severe weather threat today, we're especially watching by 9 p.m. for places like Duluth to Minneapolis and then over to Green Bay, too. We're still watching some supercells starting over here from Nebraska over to Illinois, but those are really going to explode into the late night hours. Here's 2 a.m. Those are really blowing up there. We're going to watch for flash flooding from some of that rain lasting too long in those areas, and then also damaging winds and large hail and an isolated tornado with some of these storms. So make sure you have plenty of ways, at least 2 ways, to wake you up in the middle of the night if you get an alert for, say, a tornado warning, or if you're in a low-lying area for a flash flood warning. Then let's talk about tomorrow on Saturday. This is 4 p.m. Buffalo, you're getting the storms. You can see kind of all across the Northeast. So we are watching, especially New England as well, we're watching for these storms to kind of pop up through the afternoon into the evening. Here's 7 p.m. getting down to Pittsburgh, State College, still over towards the Scranton and Albany area, even Columbus, Ohio, up to Cleveland, seeing some of those storms as you head into the evening. So anywhere in this yellow, you want to be weather aware tomorrow, especially afternoon and evening for damaging wind, large hail, and certainly lightning. That's from Columbus to Cleveland, over to State College, Pittsburgh, and over to Providence, Rhode Island, too, and into Boston. And remember, if you can hear thunder, that means that lightning is close enough to hit you. So thunder roars, go indoors. Remember that through the weekend here as we head into these summer storms. And also want to mention in the West, it is so dry there, especially tomorrow. There's a fire weather watch there, likely going to become a red flag warning potentially tomorrow due to relative humidity of 5% to 15%, very dry, dry fuels on the ground, dry shrubbery. And then also we have wind gusts up to 40 miles per hour, too. This is across parts of 7 states from California over to Nebraska. So make sure you're watching. If you see any smoke, make sure that you're alerting authorities as soon as possible because that fire can spread rapidly, Diane.
11: Thunder roars, goes indoors. Kenton Jarecki with a little poetry today. Kenton, thanks for that.
14: You got it.
11: And the Senate has approved a $70 billion immigration enforcement package. Now, that bill passed without an amendment to address the president's anti-weaponization fund, and now it's headed to the House. Meanwhile, President Trump's pick for attorney general is facing more scrutiny ahead of his Senate confirmation hearing. ABC's Peter Haralambos has more on all that. Peter, former Attorney General Pam Bondi seems to be blaming Todd Blanche for the handling, or some would say mishandling, of the Epstein files. How much is that affecting his support for confirmation?
1: Yeah, I mean, the timing of this really couldn't be worse. This comes as Todd Blanche is already facing a giant battle with his confirmation. And during this interview with the House Oversight Committee last week, former Attorney General Pam Bondi basically said he was the one fully responsible for the handling of the Epstein matter. So that includes not only the release of the files, but the controversial decision to interview Ghislaine Maxwell, as well as that controversial memo last July in which the DOJ and FBI basically said that there was no basis to further release files, that, of course, leading Congress to pass the Epstein Transparency Act. That being said, when she was accused of blaming this all on Blanche, she did try to defend him, basically saying he did an excellent job and that she thinks he's going to be an excellent attorney general, but just more baggage adding on here.
11: Lawmakers are asking the DOJ to investigate the former mayor of Miami Beach in connection to the Epstein probe. What more are you hearing about that?
1: And this is one of the first times we're actually seeing a criminal referral coming out of this House Oversight Committee after months of work. This is all coming from an interview with Sarah Callan. She's a longtime assistant of Jeffrey Epstein, who was also abused by him. She met with the House Oversight Committee, and during that testimony, she named a few other men who she says assaulted her, including Philip Levine. She said that during a 2003 trip to France with Epstein, in which she was a house guest as well as Levine, that he forced himself on her. He has denied that allegation, saying that it was consensual. But one of the repercussions really showing here of this investigation, seeing that they've now made this referral for the DOJ to look more into this.
11: President Trump's pick for acting director of national intelligence could also derail another bill to reauthorize government surveillance without a warrant. What are lawmakers saying about that?
1: Yeah, and this was already a really thorny issue, this attempt to reauthorize the Foreign Intelligence Surveillance Act. And it looked like they were coming to a compromise. This would have been the first step by the Senate 1 week before this law itself expires. But this controversial decision to put Bill Pulte, someone who has absolutely no experience with surveillance, with intelligence services, into that critical job appears to have derailed that effort today. We saw seven Republican senators voting alongside Democrats to not authorize this, really creating another issue and adding to the issues with Pulte, who really just earned his stripes in the Trump administration by pushing mortgage fraud investigations onto Trump's political adversaries. He, again, has no experience doing foreign surveillance. If anything, he is a person who comes from private equity and house building. Nothing, again, to do with intelligence work.
11: All right, Peter, thank you.
1: Thank you.
11: The U.S. Appeals Court is expected to hear arguments over construction for President Trump's White House ballroom. The Trump administration is asking the court to throw out a judge's order to halt construction. In late March, that lower court ruled that Trump went beyond his authority in building the ballroom since Congress hasn't authorized it. The administration has argued that the project overall is essential to national security and that the plaintiffs lack the standing to bring the case to begin with. White House correspondent Karen Travers is following that case closely for us. So, Karen, what's the latest on this lawsuit?
2: Well, the president overnight was attacking a woman who had supported this lawsuit with a declaration. But she actually wasn't the plaintiff in the lawsuit. Still, he is going after this lawsuit, saying it is without merit and that the people who have filed this, the National Trust for Historic Preservation, do not have standing here. The administration today is arguing before this three-judge panel that they have the right to do this, that the case should move forward because of a national security issue, that this goes beyond just the ballroom that the president wants to build, and that this ruling in late July that the president had gone beyond his own authority because Congress had not authorized it, of course, should not go forward. So now the Justice Department has been pointing to the recent shootings, the one that was at the White House Correspondents' Dinner, the shooting that was here near the White House just a couple of weeks ago, to say that there is a security issue and that it's not just about trying to build an event space at the White House, but that this facility will also have a national security impact, talking about things like medical facilities, the bomb shelters, a hospital, as the president has talked about, as well as things built on top to secure this entire complex here at the White House. Diane?
11: And Karen, while this is all happening, President Trump is also announcing this new project to connect the Lincoln Memorial to the Potomac River. Where does that stand?
2: This was a new one announced by the president yesterday. He is saying that they're planning a promenade on the other side of the Lincoln Memorial, the less famous side of the Lincoln Memorial. Everybody knows the steps that face the reflecting pool. The other side of the Lincoln Memorial actually faces Memorial Bridge and the Potomac River. And the president says he wants to build a promenade there, connecting the memorial to the Potomac River so that people have a place to stand and look at the arch that he intends to build on the other side of the river in Virginia. It's not clear how this is going to work, what this would look like. There is a road that actually goes there where traffic goes over the bridge. But Diane, it's just the latest in the president's big renovations and projects here in Washington. The ballroom, of course, and the destruction of the East Wing, the arch that he does want to build over there by Arlington Cemetery, and numerous projects throughout the city as the city and the country get ready for the 250th birthday coming up in just a couple of weeks. There have been fountains repaired and, of course, the reflecting pool that the president likes to talk about that has been emptied, repainted blue on the bottom, and is now being filled back up with water.
11: Karen Travers at the White House for us. Thank you. The Pentagon says U.S. forces boarded a sanctioned tanker in the Indian Ocean. U.S. Indo-Pacific Command posted video of the operation, saying the ship is part of Iran's illicit oil network. Meanwhile, Israel is launching deadly strikes and issuing new evacuation orders in southern Lebanon. Foreign correspondent Tom Sufi Burridge is in Jerusalem with more on that. Hi, Tom.
7: Hey, Diane. Yeah, the U.S. military is saying this oil tanker, which was seized by the U.S. military, was sanctioned and stateless. So what they mean by that is it's on the list of sanctioned vessels which the U.S. has, and also stateless. Effectively, it's not properly registered in any particular country. So it's part of the so-called shadow fleet of vessels, which is used by countries like Iran and Russia to illicitly transport their sanctioned oil and other goods around the globe, contrary to U.S. and other Western sanctions. Now, this is part of a pattern. The U.S. military is also intercepted other vessels in the Indian Ocean. It's a long way away from the Arabian Sea, just out towards the eastern edge of Iran's coastline, where the U.S. has its military blockade on all Iranian ports. But it's part of that general pressure on the Iranian regime, on the Iranian economy, which the Trump administration is trying to exert. But of course, the Iranians still have control broadly of the Strait of Hormuz, that critical waterway, which is playing havoc with the world's economy. The fact that they're not letting about 1,500 vessels, cargo vessels, which are trapped in the waters to the west of there, get out through that narrow passageway out to market. And of course, that is what is driving oil prices and gas prices pretty much everywhere in the globe up, including back in the United States. All of this, meanwhile, there's still not a clear ceasefire in Lebanon. It is the case that Hezbollah, the Iranian proxy, has not fired into northern Israel, according to reports in the last 24 hours. But Israel's still launching strikes into southern Lebanon against Hezbollah, and Hezbollah firing back against those occupying troops in southern Lebanon. The question is this sort of slight dial down in temperature in terms of the conflict in Lebanon enough to placate the Iranians, for them to agree to an interim deal with the United States in those negotiations to try and reopen the Strait of Hormuz, end the U.S. military blockade, and try and alleviate that pain on the world's economy, and of course, try and bring those gas prices down in the U.S. Diane?
11: All right, Tom Sufi Burridge, thank you. Meanwhile, the Lebanese Ministry of Health says more than 3,500 people have been killed since the start of the war. Let's bring in Hanin Goddar from the Washington Institute for Near East Policy for more on the latest there. Hanin, thank you for coming on. You know, we heard Tom talking about Israel is still striking different parts of southern Lebanon. Are you surprised Hezbollah hasn't returned fire?
9: Good morning. No, I'm not surprised, because they have been actually doing some other maneuvers on the ground, and they have not really evacuated from the zones that they're supposed to be evacuating from. They are still in south of Litani, which is an area which was supposed to be empty of Hezbollah back in 2024 when they were the first ceasefire agreement. And they're still there. So this is not something, they haven't changed. They will, they will stay there until Iran says otherwise. So the new ceasefire agreement, what it really means is it strengthened the first ceasefire agreement. The only difference really is to making sure that the army comes into these pilot zones gradually, and Hezbollah leaves, and then eventually expanding these pilot zones according to a very specific time frame, which was lacking in the first ceasefire agreement. Hezbollah so far has rejected this. The Iranians basically have rejected this. Their allies in Lebanon have rejected this. They want complete withdrawal, which is not realistic, and it's not possible as long as Hezbollah is still armed and capable of threatening Israel's security, especially the north of Israel. So that's, and they're demanding the impossible, and that agreement is the only way really to stop the war entirely. But it has to become it has to be gradual, and they have to be to commit to certain benchmarks, and they're refusing to do that.
11: And Israel's negotiating with the Lebanese government, but their war is with Hezbollah. Can the government get Hezbollah to comply with whatever agreements they reach?
9: Hezbollah listens to the Iranians. However, the Lebanese government can do certain steps in order to push Hezbollah to agree. Hezbollah has allies in the government. They are in the government itself. The Iranian ambassador is still in Lebanon. Their financial network in the country is still functioning. The Lebanese government maybe cannot disarm Hezbollah militarily right away. They can start doing it in certain zones. And once the Lebanese army starts confronting Hezbollah in these zones, then Hezbollah will have to answer to the Lebanese government. So far, none of these has happened. And meanwhile, Hezbollah ministers are still in the government, participating in the decisions, and the Iranians are still in Lebanon. There are many things that can be done beyond full disarmament, but this is where something has to start.
11: Early this week, President Trump was said to be cursing at Israeli Prime Minister Netanyahu in a phone call over the escalation in Lebanon. Clearly frustrated. Correct. What kind of action do you see the U.S. taking if Israel keeps pushing forward in Lebanon?
9: Well, the agreement that was reached in Washington 2 days ago was really good in the sense that it separated the Lebanese file from the Iranian file. It really pushed Iran away from Lebanon, at least politically, saying the Lebanese came to the U.S., met with the Israelis, and said that we are the deciders of our country. The president of Lebanon is the one who decides. Today he said something along the same lines, and this is what Lebanon wants. And it was a clear message to the Iranians, but it was also a clear message to President Trump, saying that the Lebanese themselves can decide on the fate of their country, not the Iranians. So this is a really good turn of events in the sense that Iran doesn't need, even if Iran rejects this agreement, it's on Iran. If Hezbollah rejects this agreement, it's on Hezbollah. The Lebanese and the Israelis, they agreed to do this, and the rest really lies on the shoulders of Iran and Hezbollah. And this is a big message to both the Iranians and the Americans and the Israelis.
11: Hanin Gadar, we appreciate your time today. Thank you.
9: Thank you very much for having me.
11: Coming up, the major barbecue restaurants closing over the cost of beef. Our John Quinones has more on the rising prices and what it means for your next cookout.
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11: Welcome back to ABC News Live. First, some Texas barbecue restaurants are closing over the cost of beef. Extreme weather, high feed costs, and industry consolidation are causing a historic beef shortage. Now, pitmasters across the country are struggling to stay in business. ABC's John Quinones has that story from Southlake, Texas.
27: In Texas, barbecue is a way of life. Growing concerns as more and more barbecue joints announce they're closing up shop.
28: The price of beef, absolutely insane.
27: A 75-year low in the number of cattle in the U.S., causing a historic shortage of beef due to drought, cost of feeding the animals, and other economic pressures, as well as a new pest threatening the herd. All of this leading prices to skyrocket.
29: 4 years ago, it cost about 29 cents for the brisket on a sandwich. That is almost $6 today. And that's before you add potentially 12 hours of labor because brisket's very labor intensive. And so what you're seeing is this sort of incredible increase, almost 40 to 50% is driving these barbecue restaurants right out of business.
27: Russell Regals is a pitmaster who's been in the barbecue business for more than 30 years. Regals Barbecue is one of the 3,300 barbecue restaurants in Texas feeling the pinch.
30: Well, I mean, the biggest concern for us in the barbecue industry is how high is it going to go? My total food costs, say if I spend $100,000 a month on groceries to bring in here, $45,000 of that is brisket alone.
27: The shortage also impacting prices at the grocery store. If you were planning on grilling burgers this weekend, you may be in for a shock. The price of ground chuck up more than 15% over the last year. And economists say things might not improve until the year 2028.
29: As far as pricing becoming more normal or maybe not continuing to accelerate, we were really looking at the replenishment of the cattle herd. Unfortunately, you just can't replace a cattle in months like other protein sources. It takes years.
27: In the meantime, Texas restaurant owners are doing what they can to stay in business.
30: It's a fear for me on a daily basis. We want them to eat pork. We want them to eat chicken. We want them to eat turkey. But brisket is Texas barbecue. That's just what defines Texas barbecue.
11: John Quinones, thank you. Coming up, our latest stop on the 50 States in 50 Weeks tour will take you to the state celebrating 100 years of Route 66.
31: July 4th, 24 hours nonstop, live all across the country. 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
38: What in the world is going on here?
39: Something was screaming at me, no, but I ignored it. There was brainwashing,
40: mind manipulation. He was king. 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
41: Watching. Then don't shoot God.
39: He had to be destroyed.
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11: Welcome back to ABC News Live First. It's time for the latest up in our series, 50 States in 50 Weeks. The Sooner State is home to the longest stretch of Route 66 and rich Native American history. ABC's Alex Perez is in Oklahoma City with more on Oklahoma.
43: Hey, Diane. Yeah, I'm here atop the Wheeler Ferris Wheel in Oklahoma City. I'm riding along with some of my new friends. Hey, guys. And if you look in the distance there, you can see the beautiful downtown skyline. Now, Route 66 runs across this state, and it's just one of many things that makes Oklahoma great.
44: In Oklahoma, sooner is always better than later. Just ask the Sooners.
45: And the Sooners are back in front in the SEC opener.
44: No, not these guys.
45: Fire!
44: But the namesake early settlers who snuck past the line to be the first to claim territory in the Oklahoma land rush of 1889. By 1907, the combined Oklahoma and Indian territories entered the Union to become America's 46th state. And Oklahoma has the second largest Native American population in the U.S. Let's ride. Oklahoma has more drivable miles of the historic Route 66 than any other state. But watch where you park. The state's capital, Oklahoma City, is home to the world's first parking meter. Got oil? The Capitol building sure does. It's the only one in the U.S. to have active oil rigs on its grounds. Until the riots of 1921, the Greenwood District of Tulsa, known as Black Wall Street, was one of the most prosperous African-American communities in the U.S. And the state's resilience on full display after the Oklahoma City bombing. Despite being roughly 500 miles from the nearest ocean, Oklahoma has more than 200 man-made lakes, more than any other state, giving it an inland shoreline longer than the Atlantic and Gulf Coast combined.
43: And Diane, believe it or not, this Ferris wheel actually came from Santa Monica, where Route 66 ends. The city bought it back in 2008. Now, we are expecting there will be a number of celebrations across the country as they mark the 100 years of Route 66. Diane?
11: Alex Perez, thank you. And thank you for watching. I'm Diane Macedo. The news never stops, and neither do we. Kira Phillips has a lot more news for you right after the break.
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33: I'm Ken Jennings, host of Jeopardy, and I have a Disney clue for you. Though it stands just 77 feet tall, Disney Imagineers used forced perspective to make this centerpiece of Disneyland, the happiest place on Earth, appear much bigger. What is Sleeping Beauty Castle? Much like the Imagineers, finding a bigger perspective is what we do at America's favorite quiz show. And now you can get a closer look at every clue with new episodes of Jeopardy streaming next day on Hulu.
11: Brewing battles over Blanche, immigration, and the anti-weaponization fund. Good afternoon, everyone. I'm Kira Phillips from the nation's capital. It's Friday, June 5th, right now on ABC News Live. After a marathon 18-hour vote, the Senate pushes through a $70 billion immigration bill. How it may impact a potential bid for President Trump's attorney general nominee. The spring hiring spree, employers add 172,000 jobs in May. What it means for your bottom line. Plus, pushing the brakes on artificial intelligence, why Anthropic calls for a global pause in AI development before humans lose control. And the twist in the disappearance of Lynette Hooker, the new evidence the authorities say doesn't match her husband's story. ABC News Live starts right now.
33: From ABC News. I'm Mike Dubusky. The job market is showing signs of resilience despite a challenging economic picture. ABC's Sherry Preston has the latest.
34: Another strong jobs report, this one for the month of May. Analysts have been expecting about 80,000 jobs to have been added to the U.S. economy last month. Instead, they added a solid 172,000, showing resilience despite rising costs from the war. Revised numbers for March and April also show even more hiring than had been reported. The unemployment rate remains unchanged at 4.3%, where it's been for most of the year.
33: President Trump posting on social media calling the report great and that growth does not mean inflation. The Dallas Fed president and others have recently indicated higher interest rates could be necessary later this year. The Senate has passed a $70 billion immigration enforcement package, not included anything to stop the anti-weaponization fund. More from ABC News senior political correspondent Rachel Scott.
35: For more than 18 hours, Democrats and some Republicans introducing measures to rein in the fund, aimed at compensating President Trump's allies, possibly even the rioters who attacked police officers on January 6th. All of those efforts failed. For weeks, acting Attorney General Todd Blanche defended the fund. But after a firestorm of criticism, he testified it had been dropped.
33: Since then, President Trump has indicated he doesn't know what the future of the fund might be and called it a beautiful thing. A blast of summer heat this weekend taking aim at the East Coast.
36: One thing working for us is even though New York City looking gorgeous this morning at almost 70, going to near 90 today, over 90 tomorrow, the dew points are low, meaning that the humidity isn't that thick. However, Philadelphia warms into the 90s, low 90s, maybe even mid 90s, and they have gone remote for Philadelphia public schools.
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10: Almost a year after she was acquitted for murder, Karen Reed has filed a new lawsuit against two Massachusetts police departments, who she claims led a conflicted and corrupt investigation against her. ABC's Aaron Katursky has more.
12: Reed accused the Massachusetts State Police and the town of Canton Police Department of hiring virulent bigots. Former Sergeant Sean Good and former Trooper Michael Proctor, both of whom testified against her. The lawsuit claims Proctor and Good secretly and proudly wore badges of hate and had long-standing and deeply held biases against women that drove them to target and frame Reed for the murder of her Boston police officer boyfriend, John O'Keefe.
10: The lawsuit quotes text messages from the policeman making disparaging remarks. There's a new potential breakthrough in lung cancer detection with a blood test that could detect the cancers before they develop. More from ABC News Chief Medical Correspondent Dr. Tara Narula.
13: What if we could pick up on inflammation before a cancer ever develops? That's what researchers here wanted to look at. And so they essentially used a UK biobank of blood and machine learning, and they identified 14 proteins in the blood that they called a signal or signature that predicted those at risk of lung cancer over 5 years before development of the disease.
10: Experts stress the screening is still in its early stages. And the CDC is out with a new warning about listeria after an outbreak linked to soft ricotta cheese from Clover Hill Dairy. It's caused one death. I'm Mike Dubusky, ABC News.
14: Publicly committed to that, and that has been a major sticking point as they've been trying to get at least to a first stage of an agreement to try to work all of this out.
15: So, Tom, where do things stand today between Israel and Lebanon? Is that ceasefire still holding?
16: Well, there's still not a real ceasefire, I think it's fair to say, Kira. I mean, actually, the IDF has just announced a second evacuation order for six towns and villages in southern Lebanon. According to Lebanese officials, there have been at least 20 strikes by the IDF in southern Lebanon already today, with six people killed in those strikes. Look, Hezbollah hasn't, in the last 24 hours or so, according to what we can see, launched any strikes or rockets or drones into northern Israel. That's a tentative positive sign. And there's another tentative positive sign I can see in one of a leading newspaper here. The head of the IDF is quoted as saying that Israel will adopt the ceasefire. Now, you know, the sticking point here is the fact that there are lots of Israeli troops actually occupying a large swathe of southern Lebanon. And look, Hezbollah has kind of broadly rejected the idea of a ceasefire while those Israeli troops remain. But things are, I think, at a fairly low level now. We know earlier in the week the Israelis stepped back from striking against Beirut after President Trump had that pretty fractious phone call with Israeli Prime Minister Benjamin Netanyahu. And look, this all matters for the US because Iran is demanding that there has to be a full ceasefire on all fronts, including in Lebanon, if there's going to be that interim deal to reopen the Strait of Hormuz, alleviate the economic pain this is causing, and get those gas prices down in the US.
15: Karen Travers, Tom Sufi Burge, thank you both. A higher-than-expected jobs report today. The Labor Department says U.S. employers added 172,000 jobs in May. The unemployment rate stayed at 4.3%. Our Perry Russum joins us now with more. So, you know, what exactly do these numbers mean for the economy today?
17: Yeah, I mean, these job numbers are much better than expected. We were told to expect around 80,000 jobs, but the actual number was more than double that at 172,000 jobs. So the labor market is really moving along here. Let's take a look at some of the sectors where we saw the most increases. That includes hospitality, local government, and healthcare. Jobs went down in the financial industry, and some analysts say this should really stop any talks, really, of a recession, with one expert telling us that recessions do not happen when the labor market is moving like this. But remember, this is just one part of the overall economy. The price of food is still up. The price of gas and oil is still up because of the Strait of Hormuz being closed as a result of the war in Iran. Right now, the average price for a gallon of gas in this country, Kira, $4.19.
15: All right. Well, the U.S. did add more jobs than expected. What does that tell you about AI's role in the job market now?
17: So there's plenty of talk about AI taking jobs away, but right now we are not seeing that reflected in the job market. That does not mean it's going to happen. That does not mean it's not going to happen. We know this technology will change our lives here, but we have to see what that means and how that's going to look going forward.
15: All right. Perry Russum, thank you so much. Out of blistering temperatures and possible thunderstorms, the Northeast is getting a real taste of summer this weekend with temps 10 to 20 degrees above average in some areas. Live images now from our Osprey cam at the Belle Isle Marsh Reservation in Boston, Massachusetts, courtesy of EarthCam. Right now it's 82 degrees and sunny with some scattered storms, but it's expected to reach into the 90s this afternoon. Hopefully we'll get a little more action there from that nest. All right. Meteorologist Kenton Jawicki does have the forecast for us and more. Hey, Ken.
0: Here, yeah, those hot temperatures continuing this weekend for Philadelphia, staying in the 90s through Saturday and Sunday. Once we head out to New York City, just getting into the 90s there, 91 tomorrow, and Boston, too, at around 91. Now, we have reached the 90s already this year, so it's not even the hottest of the year, but still, it is an early blast of summer for a lot of folks, and certainly Raleigh getting near 100 degrees on Sunday. That is getting into that dangerous category. It's a 3 out of 4 level, actually, heat risk there for you folks in Raleigh-Durham, so make sure that you are taking those precautions if you're outside for a long amount of time, staying in the shade when you can, and taking breaks there and drinking plenty of water. You can see Nashville also around that 90 degree mark through the weekend for CMA Fest. The good news is low humidity, so it's almost the best conditions for these temperatures. So if you love summer, I think you're really actually going to like this forecast. Now let's talk about storms. You can see we do have some storms popping up from that Omaha, Nebraska to Kirksville, Missouri area around 9 p.m., but it's up to Green Bay and Duluth that we're going to watch for some storms around the evening hours, and then late night it really gets blooming up here from central Nebraska through southern Ohio, southern Iowa, and through Davenport, the Quad Cities there, over to Peoria. That's where we see this level 2 out of 4 risk today for especially damaging winds, large hail. Could see an isolated tornado, but I'm also concerned about the flash flooding risk because some of those storms overnight could be training thunderstorms, meaning heavy rain for a long amount of time. And remember, it's in the middle of the night for this area, so make sure you have plenty of ways to get alerts and maybe wake you up if you're falling asleep. Then tomorrow on Saturday, it is, again, feeling like summer out there. So if you are outdoors, make sure you're watching the skies. Pittsburgh to State College up to Boston, around 6 p.m. is where we stop the clock there. We're going to watch those move through. We're in a level 2 out of 4 here, especially for damaging wind and large hail. Could have some lightning mixed in with this also. And one more note just about the West. Tomorrow, you have high fire danger. Make sure that if you see any smoke out here in any of these 7 states, that you are alerting officials, because in this low humidity and high wind that we're going to see, those fires can spark and spread rapidly. Kira.
15: All right, Ken, thanks. Well, Anthropic says AI is advancing so fast that leading labs may need to slow down. Co-founder Jack Clark warning AI needs a brake pedal and is now calling for a global freeze on development because he says the technology is progressing so quickly that humans may lose control over it. The caution coming as Anthropic prepares to go public in a stock offering that could value the company at more than $1 trillion. Our Sophie Flay has more.
2: One of the leading AI companies, Anthropic, is out with a new warning. It says the technology is advancing so quickly that AI systems may soon be able to improve themselves without human help. And experts warn the implications of that could be enormous.
4: If the AI doesn't have a moral compass built in, then how do we know how that AI is going to treat us? Nobody knows this yet.
2: Now, Anthropic is calling for a freeze on AI development, saying, "We believe it would be good for the world to have the option to slow or temporarily pause frontier AI development to enable societal structures and alignment research to keep up with the advance of the technology." Just last month, An Anthropic executive joined Pope Leo as the Pope pushed for regulation of the technology.
1: Artificial intelligence needs to be disarmed.
2: Some critics say Anthropic may have ulterior motives in calling for a pause on development.
4: You could say that, well, Anthropic is wanting

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2: Hey guys, I got a story I need to tell you about in life. 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
14: I give you all A pluses. A plus.
15: What an astute observation.
10: I was just getting to the good part.
16: Stay calm, Mr. Johnson. You're gonna freak kids out.
17: Lieutenant, do you have good news to share with me?
18: I'm surprised. You work with the police?
17: Well, you know, free coffee.
19: Got a high-profile murder on our hands. Do we have your attention now? Catch me if
17: you can. Our killer was also a sprinter.
20: See if we can track her down.
21: Track her down.
17: You can do this all day?
21: I'll stop.
17: I think that's for the best.
1: Glad you're streaming with us. Well, those two baseball players now recovering after a violent collision on the field. The Dodgers' Max Muncy was racing Ildemar Vargas with the Diamondbacks to first base when they slammed into each other. Both players down on the field for several minutes before leaving the game. Muncy reportedly suffered from shortness of breath, and we're told Vargas has a bruised thigh and rib cage. Diamondbacks ended up defeating the Dodgers 3-2. Out of that intensifying search to figure out what happened to missing American Lynette Hooker, the mother vanishing 2 months ago in the Bahamas, her husband claiming she went overboard and denies any wrongdoing. But now, Coast Guard teams are bringing in search dogs and underwater drones to help track down clues after investigators say Brian's story just doesn't match up with the forensic evidence. Victor Akendo has been following the story for us.
22: An intensifying search for Lynette Hooker, the American who went missing after her husband says she fell off a boat in the Bahamas. The Coast Guard now using underwater drones, bringing in a canine, and searching new locations previously not searched, looking for any clue in the 55-year-old's disappearance.
23: Divers from the Coast Guard are in the water right now. You can see their orange boat there behind us. This is where Brian and Lynette Hooker had their sailboat, the Soulmate, anchored.
22: These new locations come as U.S. officials tell ABC News GPS data from Brian Hooker's electronic devices appeared to contradict his account of the night his wife went overboard. Brian saying his wife went into the water with the boat keys after the couple encountered bad weather riding their dinghy to their sailboat in April. While Brian was briefly taken into custody after his wife's disappearance, he was released without charges. Lynette's daughter, Carly Aylesworth, saying she hasn't spoken with Brian since her mother's disappearance, but welcomes the efforts to find her mom.
24: She's still not found, and she has to be somewhere, so all the help that we could get is greatly appreciated.
1: Victor, thank you. Well, straight ahead, the real cost of war, how everyday Americans are sacrificing to make ends meet.
25: The middle class.
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9: Glad you're streaming with us. Well, since the start of the Iran war, Americans feeling the pinch with gas and food prices climbing to their highest levels in years. Our Elizabeth Schulze actually spoke to three families to give us an inside glimpse into their everyday struggle to make ends meet.
10: I know. Are you running? Yeah.
11: Good. Betsy Rosato is helping her youngest daughter, 2-year-old Johnny Lett, with her physical therapy. Johnny Lett has Down syndrome.
10: High five! Yeah!
11: Betsy lives with her husband and five children in Spring Hill, Florida, a suburb of Tampa Bay. She had to stop working to give Johnny Lett 24/7 care, taking her to physical, occupational, speech, and eating therapies 5 days a week, sometimes multiple times a day. And that means a lot of driving. Betsy says it now costs her $80 to fill the gas tank of her minivan. About 3 months ago, before the Iran war, she says it was $50.
10: Makes me feel stressed. That's hard because of everything that I do for my child. I don't have the luxury of picking and choosing what day I go to a doctor's appointment.
11: Gas prices across the U.S. have climbed to their highest level in around 4 years, as the standstill at the Strait of Hormuz has caused an historic disruption to the world's supply of oil. Since the start of the Iran war on February 28th, the average American household has paid more than $400 extra for gas and diesel, according to researchers at Brown University, who say that higher fuel prices overall have cost U.S. consumers more than $50 billion.
10: I have to be very careful and very cautious on how and where I go throughout my day to make sure I'm not overusing my gas.
11: Celia Monreal lives with her husband and five children in Tyler, Texas. Her husband works in construction. She's a part-time housekeeper. Monreal says they're struggling to pay for gas to go to work and to drop their children off at school.
12: The middle class is struggling, you know. And it's, I don't know if it's going to get any better or what's going to happen, but it's not looking promising.
11: And higher fuel costs are now rippling through the economy. In April, grocery prices jumped at the fastest monthly pace in nearly 4 years. Betsy says $250 of groceries will now last 2 or 3 days for her family of seven.
10: Do you want more pizza?
11: She says the same amount of food used to cost about $100 less just a few months ago.
10: We matter. It angers me to the core. I'll go to the shower and cry it out like I normally do. But my kids are the ones that suffer. I've spoken to so many parents, and the sufferings that we go through, that our kids go through because they can't have, it angers me.
7: Wait, put it back!
11: Betsy's 28-year-old daughter, Betsad Elise, has a 5-year-old daughter of her own. She says that even though she works 2 jobs, she had to take her daughter out of ballet classes to pay for groceries and gas. Betsad Elise said she's spending less time with her daughter to take on extra hours at work to make ends meet.
13: It's depressing because there's nights where I cry
6: because I'm like, oh, I want to do stuff for her and I want to make sure that she has everything she needs, and I can't make that happen at this moment because finances are just not matching. It's very hard. It's very hard.
11: It's a sentiment resonating in households across the country.
13: Nobody like me goes anywhere because the price is quadruple.
11: Brenda Howard, a retired 66-year-old from Lubbock, Texas, told us the rising cost of living, especially gas, has isolated her from her community and made her what she calls a prisoner in her own home.
13: This isn't life. This isn't living. This is existing.
11: Howard, who cannot afford a car, says she relies on Ubers for transportation in Lubbock, where buses or trains are unavailable. She says over the past year, the rates for rideshare apps have doubled, preventing her from going to the doctor and limiting her from attending church events.
13: Ministry is my passion. It's everything to me to be able to go out and help people, not going to church, not having the ability to afford an Uber. Is just killing me.
11: President Trump insists the economic pain from the war will be short-lived, repeatedly downplaying the impact of rising prices on American families.
14: Gas prices that are still high across the country, people are paying more for travel. Does that give you more urgency to make a deal? Why doesn't it?
15: Well, I'll tell you, the primary urgency, and I said this, it wasn't covered properly, but the primary urgency is that we can't let Iran have a nuclear weapon.
11: Celia says she voted for Trump in the 2024 election because she thought he would be good for the economy, a decision she says she now regrets.
12: When are we going to stop seeing the increase on all these basic things that we need? We're paying a high price for him being in term.
11: Betsy in Florida has a more direct message.
10: My message for him is to step down. You're hurting the American citizens. And you don't even care. Brush, brush, brush your teeth.
11: She's urging families and friends to find unity in a moment of deep economic division.
10: Check on people. Tell them you love them. Because this life and the economy is getting worse. And it does affect everybody. So we need to stand together.
16: And our thanks to Elizabeth Schulze for that. We did reach out to the White House for a response, which read in part, President Trump has always been clear about temporary disruptions as a result of Iran's attempt to subvert the free flow of energy. As the Iranian terror threat is neutralized, Americans will again see cooling inflation, gas prices at multi-year lows, and accelerated economic growth. Straight ahead, a war of words over warning shots. Why CENTCOM is disputing new claims by Iran amid a fragile ceasefire. Plus, the ballroom battle, President Trump's prized project, and the new legal twist. And nose down, gear collapse at the gate. What we're learning about the unusual accident that injured several passengers before takeoff.
17: Across America.
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16: Glad you're streaming with us. Some of the top stories we're tracking for you this hour. Five astronauts returning to the International Space Station after being ordered by NASA to stay in a docked spacecraft. The agency had told them to put on their spacesuits, enter the spacecraft out of an abundance of caution after a recurring air leak in the Russian service module. Well, Russian astronauts are looking into the problem now before trying to fix the leak. Several airport employees heard in Germany after the nose gear of a Lufthansa plane collapsed at an airport gate. That flight was set to fly from Frankfurt to Los Angeles, but just as the crew was preparing for passengers to begin boarding, nose down. According to Flight Radar 24, that jet was 1 year old and just entered service in February. Lufthansa says it's investigating the cause of the mishap. Well, you know the jingle. It's the long-running Cars for Kids jingle, and now it's apparently allowed to stay on the airwaves for now while a court battle over the charity plays out. The nonprofit had been ordered to pull the ads in its current form after a man who donated his car claimed that he learned the organization was not sending money to underprivileged kids, but rather a Jewish organization. A spokesperson for Cars for Kids celebrated the decision in a statement yesterday, saying its programs do benefit kids.
32: ABC News, I'm Mike Dubusky. A better-than-expected jobs report out today finds the economy added over 170,000 jobs last month. Analysts had been expecting closer to 80,000. ABC's Taylor Dunn breaks down which industries saw the most growth.
33: Leisure and hospitality went on a hiring spree in May, adding 70,000 jobs, including 48,000 just in food services and drinking places alone. Local government also saw a strong month, and healthcare continues to show strong gains. Meanwhile, we're continuing to see a decline or stagnation in white-collar jobs. Financial activities took the biggest hit, declining by 22,000 jobs in May, and now down 107,000 jobs since a recent peak in May of 2025.
32: President Trump calling the report great. He's on his way to Chippewa Falls, Wisconsin, for a roundtable on the economy this afternoon. Russian President Vladimir Putin rejecting an offer to meet with Ukraine's President Volodymyr Zelensky. Putin speaking at the International Economic Forum today. This is ABC News.
16: Troops boarding a sanctioned tanker linked to Iran in the Indian Ocean, but the Iranian regime fighting back, claiming today its Navy launched drones and cruise missiles as warning shots at American destroyers near the Sea of Oman. CENTCOM, refuting those claims, saying in a post on X that Iran did not attack or fire at U.S. Navy warships. And if they had, it would have been considered a gross violation of the ceasefire. Joining me now, our contributor and former State Department official, Colonel Steve Ganyard. Okay, first of all, I was interviewing an ambassador this week. He said the only way you get Iran to listen is by military force. It goes back to the 80s. Yep. Do you agree with that?
0: Military force and economic pain. So I think that what's most concerning is that we're seeing the hardliners really push for another dust up here. They're convinced that they hold the upper hand, and that if they went back at it militarily, that they could do enough damage to the Gulf states that the U.S. would have very few options. But I do think that the economic sanctions are what is hurting now. So think about that. $500 million a day that is not going into Iranian coffers by maintaining the sanctions in the Gulf and not allowing any of those ships to go through. So at some point, 3 weeks, 4 weeks from now, the Iranian economy is going to be very close to collapse. It's already running at about 100% inflation, 10%, 15% contraction. So, yes, military force is what they understand, but they've never felt the economic pain that they are feeling right now.
16: So that could be a turning point. I mean, you feel for the people. You don't want it to have to go that way. But this regime is so brutal that unless you cut them off at every end, they won't give in, right?
0: Yeah, I think we will reach an inflection point in about 4 weeks, maybe 6 weeks, but
16: okay.
0: 4 weeks is probably where things are going to have to move. For right now, we're stuck. We're sort of at a status quo. Now, the White House is being very good about not negotiating in public, so we really don't know what's going on behind the scenes. Obviously, within Iran, there's lots of different factions that need to be satisfied, but at least the rhetoric we're seeing coming out of the hardliners is like, everything's stalled, we're not even working on it. Until you pull Israel back from Hezbollah, attacking Hezbollah, we're not going to make a deal. So at this point, we need something to move everybody off of dead center. And until we can get the economic sanctions to get to the point where the Iranians have to at least move on their negotiating or bargaining position, I think we'll sort of continue to stumble along here for another couple of weeks of status quo.
16: Well, as you heard the president, he says he's now willing to meet with the supreme leader. He even said he'd be honored to meet him. I mean, this is a leader of a murderous regime. I mean, would this be a good idea to sit down with this guy, who, by the way, no one has seen in public?
0: That's the first point. We don't even know if he's alive.
16: Right.
0: We at least believe that he was badly damaged in an Israeli strike before hostilities ended. He had some damage to his face. Apparently a leg was damaged. So we don't really know that he's even alive. So maybe there's nobody to meet with. But President Trump is a deal guy, and he likes to go meet face to face. He met with Kim Jong-un. I mean, you want to talk about killers. There's right up there at the first rank. So he thinks that if he can get one-on-one, face-to-face, with Khamenei, that he'll be able to make a deal. I don't think that's going to happen, first of all, because they haven't rolled him out in public. They don't want to publicly expose him, because he's still just one of the power figures within Iran and doesn't speak for all the infighting that's going on within the country.
16: And then what do you make of the president saying he could have greenlit that operation for U.S. troops to go in to the nuclear facilities, but he decided not to do it?
0: Yeah, I mean, that's just prudent. We talked about that before. You know, you can go in, send special ops in, and he actually detailed it. So he actually let us know what the special operations folks were proposing to them. He was saying 2 weeks on the ground, you'd have to fly airplanes in, put backhoes. You know, that would be a really challenging, if even possible, kind of thing. So the president went back to what makes most sense. All that uranium has been buried. He's put, you know, sarcophagus of rubble over that uranium, at least the way he believes it is. And we're monitoring all the time. So the president says, if I see that they try to extract any of that, I see it with satellites and I go back and I rebomb them again. So it's sort of, let's leave it alone. Let's not take this really dangerous course and let's find a way to negotiate, hopefully moving that uranium off to a third party country that would allow it to be inspected on a regular basis by IAEA.
16: Israel and Lebanon, it continues to be quite the hurdle for whatever is happening or not happening between the U.S. and Iran. How do you see this playing out?
0: Yeah, so as we have this stalemate between the U.S. and Iran, Iran is clearly calling the shots for Hezbollah. Hezbollah is getting peace proposals from the U.S. and from the Lebanese government, from the Israelis, and they look at that and they go, wait, let me call Tehran. So Tehran is saying yes or no, and so far they've said no because they're still trying to use that as leverage against the U.S. So part of this I'm guessing, is when the president had a very stern discussion with Prime Minister Netanyahu earlier in the week. I would imagine
16: apparently a tense phone call.
0: A tense phone call. So I can imagine how that'd be tense.
16: Yes.
0: He basically said, look, stop until I can get a deal with Iran. Stop attacking. Take this away because they're using as an excuse you attacking the Hezbollah. They're using that as an excuse to not do a deal with me. So, like, just stop long enough to let me get the deal done with Iran, and then you can go back to do what you need to do with Hezbollah. So the whole idea with Hezbollah is that Netanyahu also has domestic priorities, where he's tired of getting shells rained down on his people. So he's saying, I have to push north. I have to get north of the Litani River to stop this. So it's all still a Middle East chessboard at this point, with the rest of the world waiting to see what happens to the oil that's still trapped well inside the Persian Gulf.
16: Yeah, we're all waiting on that and watching the numbers go up and down, and people can't even pay for gas at the pump.
0: Yeah. The interesting thing there, just one last thought, is that the Chinese are not buying on the global markets. So if the Chinese had been buying on the global markets or using their strategic reserves, there are estimates that right now the price of oil or price per barrel would be about $150, $160. We're still down around $100 a barrel. The Chinese don't want to buy the higher oil, so it's basically cutting the whole world a bit of slack here. If the Chinese begin to buy oil in the open market again, just watch those prices. And so that's why we have about this 1 month to go where President Trump's going to get a whole bunch of pressure on him from the rest of the world if he sees 150, 160, and it's going to hurt him going into the midterms. The Iranians are running out of money, so let's see who blinks first here in the next 4 weeks.
16: So maybe something did happen when the president went over and met with the Chinese prime minister. All right, Steve Gagnard, always great to have you. Thanks, you.
0: Kara. Yep.
16: Well, it's the battle over the ballroom, an appeals court in D.C. hearing oral arguments now over President Trump's plan to build a new White House ballroom in a lawsuit brought by historic preservationists. The panel weighing the president's request to throw out a lower court's order to stop the construction. Our Stephen Portnoy joins us now with more. So, Stephen, what did we hear in court today?
1: Kira, it was 2 hours of oral argument before a panel of the D.C. Circuit Court here in Washington today. And at one point in the 2 hours, you heard the Justice Department's attorney saying that there is nothing that the courts can do at this stage to stop the ballroom's construction. He said 3 million pounds of steel rebar have been delivered and that the project is, as he put it, well on its way. Broadly, much of the argument today focused on whether the group that has brought the lawsuit, the National Trust for Historic Preservation, has standing to sue. The administration argues that the plaintiffs are not injured in any way, that they're basically bringing this lawsuit because they simply don't like the design of the ballroom. And their position, as argued in court today, is that if people are walking by the White House on Pennsylvania Avenue and they don't like the look of the new ballroom, that all they have to do is just cast their eyes in a different direction and move on with their day. The panel of judges, though, really did press both sides on this question of standing. And you have to wonder whether this might be where this all lands. But I will say that one of the judges, Patricia Millette, who's an Obama appointee, really pressed the Justice Department on how far the president can go, whether the president could tear down the White House or maybe even if he wanted to, take down the Statue of Liberty, and whether anyone could sue to stop him. And the answer from the government's lawyer was, quote, I think that's right. Now, the government argues that the ballroom is necessary for national security, pointing to the drone port that the president says will be on the roof of the new ballroom, the bulletproof glass and the blastproof columns. The appeals court panel that heard this today is comprised of appointees of Presidents Obama, Biden, and Trump. And it was really difficult to get a sense just listening to the questions for 2 hours over where this is going to land. But you can imagine that the losing side is probably going to take it to the Supreme Court.
16: Well, it's not just the ballroom, right? This is really part of a larger effort by the president to Trumpify our nation's capital in many ways.
1: Well, that's right. I mean, look, you've got the idea of building a ballroom, the new East Wing Modernization Project, as it's called. You have the president putting a new floor on the reflecting pool of the Washington Monument you see there. You have the president just yesterday in the Oval Office talking about building some sort of a promenade that would extend from the Lincoln Memorial to the Potomac River. Well, right around that area right now, there are multiple highways and roadways that are heavily used during rush hours. It'll be very interesting to see what the president has in mind. And, of course, then there's that 250-foot triumphal arch on the other side of the Potomac that the president wants to build right near Arlington National Cemetery. So there are many projects that the president wants to build. And the issue for the appeals court today is whether, if someone wants to sue to stop him, there's anything that can be done.
2: Stephen Portnoy, thank you. Anthropic says AI is advancing so fast that leading labs may need to just slow down. Co-founder Jack Clark warning AI needs a brake pedal and is now calling for a global freeze on development because he says the technology is progressing so quickly that humans may actually lose control over it. The caution coming as Anthropic prepares to go public in a stock offering that could value the company at more than $1 trillion. Our Sophie Flay has more.
4: One of the leading AI companies, Anthropic, is out with a new warning. It says the technology is advancing so quickly that AI systems may soon be able to improve themselves without human help. And experts warn the implications of that could be enormous.
5: If the AI doesn't have a moral compass built in, then how do we know how that AI is going to treat us? Nobody knows this yet.
4: Now, Anthropic is calling for a freeze on AI development, saying, "We believe it would be good for the world to have the option to slow or temporarily pause frontier AI development to enable societal structures and alignment research to keep up with the advance of the technology." Just last month, an Anthropic executive joined Pope Leo as the Pope pushed for regulation of the technology.
6: Artificial intelligence needs to be disarmed.
4: Some critics say Anthropic may have ulterior motives in calling for a pause on development.
5: You could say that, well, Anthropic is wanting to bring in governmental oversight so it can essentially slow down its competitors, since they could very well feel that they're out ahead at the moment.
4: The technology is also fueling concerns about energy and water usage. A United Nations report predicts by 2030, AI systems will use nearly 3% of the world's electricity. And it warns cooling those systems will require water consumption equal to the needs of 1.3 billion people per year.
2: Sophie Flay, thank you. Straight ahead, first base face-off and a violent collision. What we're learning about the players that laid it all out on the field. Plus, missing in the Bahamas, an American woman vanishes at sea. Now, the change in search efforts and why investigators are questioning her husband's story.
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8: All you gotta do is go, "What's up?
9: What's up?"
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2: Glad you're streaming with us. Well, those two baseball players now recovering after a violent collision on the field. The Dodgers' Max Muncy was racing Ildemaro Vargas with the Diamondbacks to first base when they slammed into each other. Both players down on the field for several minutes before leaving the game. Muncy reportedly suffered from shortness of breath, and we're told Vargas has a bruised thigh and rib cage. Diamondbacks ended up defeating the Dodgers 3-2. Out of that intensifying search to figure out what happened to missing American Lynette Hooker, the mother vanishing 2 months ago in the Bahamas, her husband claiming she went overboard and denies any wrongdoing. But now, Coast Guard teams are bringing in search dogs and underwater drones to help track down clues after investigators say Brian's story just doesn't match up with the forensic evidence. Victor Akendo has been following the story for us.
0: An intensifying search for Lynette Hooker, the American who went missing after her husband says she fell off a boat in the Bahamas. The Coast Guard now using underwater drones, bringing in a canine, and searching new locations previously not searched, looking for any clue in the 55-year-old's disappearance.
1: Divers from the Coast Guard are in the water right now. You can see their orange boat there behind us. This is where Brian and Lynette Hooker had their sailboat, the Soulmate, anchored.
0: These new locations come as U.S. officials tell ABC News GPS data from Brian Hooker's electronic devices appeared to contradict his account of the night his wife went overboard. Brian saying his wife went into the water with the boat keys after the couple encountered bad weather riding their dinghy to their sailboat in April. While Brian was briefly taken into custody after his wife's disappearance, he was released without charges. Lynette's daughter, Carly Aylesworth, saying she hasn't spoken with Brian since her mother's disappearance, but welcomes the efforts to find her mom.
3: She's still not found, and she has to be somewhere, so all the help that we could get is greatly appreciated.
2: Victor, thank you. Straight ahead, the real cost of war, how everyday Americans are sacrificing to make ends meet.
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29: 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This is where it happens. Disney celebrates America 250. 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

0: Glad you're streaming with us. Well, since the start of the Iran war, Americans feeling the pinch with gas and food prices climbing to their highest levels in years. Our Elizabeth Schulze actually spoke to three families to give us an inside glimpse into their everyday struggle to make ends meet.
1: I know. Are you running? Yeah.
2: Good. Betsy Rosato is helping her youngest daughter, 2-year-old Johnny Lett, with her physical therapy. Johnny Lett has Down syndrome.
1: High five! Yeah!
2: Betsy lives with her husband and five children in Spring Hill, Florida, a suburb of Tampa Bay. She had to stop working to give Johnny Lett 24/7 care, taking her to physical, occupational, speech, and eating therapies 5 days a week, sometimes multiple times a day. And that means a lot of driving. Betsy says it now costs her $80 to fill the gas tank of her minivan. About 3 months ago, before the Iran war, she says it was $50.
1: Makes me feel stressed. That's hard because of everything that I do for my child. I don't have the luxury of picking and choosing what day I go to a doctor's appointment.
2: Gas prices across the U.S. have climbed to their highest level in around 4 years, as the standstill at the Strait of Hormuz has caused an historic disruption to the world's supply of oil. Since the start of the Iran war on February 28th, the average American household has paid more than $400 extra for gas and diesel, according to researchers at Brown University, who say that higher fuel prices overall have cost U.S. consumers more than $50 billion.
1: I have to be very careful and very cautious on how and where I go throughout my day to make sure I'm not overusing my gas.
2: Celia Monreal lives with her husband and five children in Tyler, Texas. Her husband works in construction. She's a part-time housekeeper. Monreal says they're struggling to pay for gas to go to work and to drop their children off at school.
3: The middle class is struggling, you know. And it's, I don't know if it's going to get any better or what's going to happen, but it's not looking promising.
2: And higher fuel costs are now rippling through the economy. In April, grocery prices jumped at the fastest monthly pace in nearly 4 years. Betsy says $250 of groceries will now last 2 or 3 days for her family of seven.
1: Do you want more pizza?
2: She says the same amount of food used to cost about $100 less just a few months ago.
1: We matter. It angers me to the core. I'll go to the shower and cry it out like I normally do. But my kids are the ones that suffer. I've spoken to so many parents, and the sufferings that we go through, that our kids go through because they can't have, it angers me.
4: Wait, put it back!
2: Betsy's 28-year-old daughter, Betsad Elise, has a 5-year-old daughter of her own. She says that even though she works 2 jobs, she had to take her daughter out of ballet classes to pay for groceries and gas. Betsad Elise said she's spending less time with her daughter to take on extra hours at work to make ends meet.
5: It's depressing because there's nights where I cry because I'm like, oh, I want to do stuff for her and I want to make sure that she has everything she needs, and I can't make that happen at this moment because finances are just not matching. It's very hard. It's very hard.
2: It's a sentiment resonating in households across the country.
6: Nobody like me goes anywhere because their prices quadruple.
2: Brenda Howard, a retired 66-year-old from Lubbock, Texas, told us the rising cost of living, especially gas, has isolated her from her community and made her what she calls a prisoner in her own home.
6: This isn't life. This isn't living. This is existing.
2: Howard, who cannot afford a car, says she relies on Ubers for transportation in Lubbock, where buses or trains are unavailable. She says over the past year, the rates for rideshare apps have doubled, preventing her from going to the doctor and limiting her from attending church events.
6: Ministry is my passion. It's everything to me to be able to go out and help people, not going to church, not having the ability to afford an Uber. Is just killing me.
2: President Trump insists the economic pain from the war will be short-lived, repeatedly downplaying the impact of rising prices on American families.
7: Gas prices that are still high across the country, people are paying more for travel.
4: Does that give you more urgency to make a deal? Why doesn't it?
7: Well, I'll tell you, the primary urgency, I said this, it wasn't covered properly, but the primary urgency is that we can't let Iran have a nuclear weapon.
2: Celia says she voted for Trump in the 2024 election because she thought he would be good for the economy, a decision she says she now regrets.
3: When are we going to stop seeing the increase on all these basic things that we need? We're paying a high price for him being in term.
2: Betsy in Florida has a more direct message.
1: My message for him is to step down. You're hurting the American citizens, and you don't even care.
5: Brush your teeth.
2: She's urging families and friends to find unity in a moment of deep economic division.
1: Check on people. Tell them you love them. Because this life and the economy is getting worse, and it does affect everybody. So we need to stand together.
8: And our thanks to Elizabeth Schulze for that. We did reach out to the White House for a response, which read in part, President Trump has always been clear about temporary disruptions as a result of Iran's attempt to subvert the free flow of energy. As the Iranian terror threat is neutralized, Americans will again see cooling inflation, gas prices at multi-year lows, and accelerated economic growth. Straight ahead, a war of words over warning shots. Why CENTCOM is disputing new claims by Iran amid a fragile ceasefire. Plus, the ballroom battle, President Trump's prized project, and the new legal twist. And
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31: 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With the stakes so high, this is Sunday morning's trusted news source. 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
32: I'm Robin Roberts in Southern California, covering those devastating wildfires. 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
8: Brewing battles over Blanche, immigration, and the anti-weaponization fund. Good afternoon, everyone. I'm Kira Phillips from the nation's capital. It's Friday, June 5th. Right now on ABC News Live, after a marathon 18-hour vote, the Senate pushes through a $70 billion immigration bill. How it impacts a potential bid for President Trump's attorney general nominee. You can't get the jingle out of your head, and now it'll stay on the airwaves, too. The new ruling in a Cars for Kids lawsuit. Plus, the murder case rocking Los Angeles, who police say stabbed a Top Gun actor, and why he told detectives he did it. And the bear attack caught on camera. why Japanese officials say the animal is extremely intelligent and now warns residents to be on alert. ABC News Live starts right now. It might be good for him to shake it up. President Trump reportedly revealing his hopes to downsize our nation's top spy agency. The Wall Street Journal now reporting that the president revealed plans for newly tapped acting director of national intelligence, Bill Pulte.
0: From ABC News. I'm Mike Dubusky. The jobs picture was a lot better than expected in today's latest report from the Labor Department, with 172,000 jobs added last month and the unemployment rate remaining unchanged at 4.3%. University of Michigan economics professor Justin Wolfer says these numbers may get the attention of the Federal Reserve.
3: If you're at the Fed, what you got to do is look down the track. And down the track, what you're worried about is, what is the damage coming out of Iran? What is the ongoing damage of the trade war? We've got high inflation. That's another factor pushing interest rates up. And it turns out that we're still creating jobs. So that really takes the heat out of calls for the Fed to cut rates anytime soon.
0: The Senate passing a $70 billion immigration bill this morning, but the move is drawing criticism over its lack of provisions to stop the so-called anti-weaponization fund. Acting Attorney General Todd Blanche testified on Capitol Hill that the Justice Department is not moving forward with that fund, but Senate Majority Leader Chuck Schumer isn't buying it.
4: Republicans are trusting the word of Todd Blanche, who built a career on lying, that the administration will just drop this slush fund.
0: A hearing wrapping up in Washington over that massive ballroom project at the White House. The Trump administration appealing a March ruling by a federal judge that construction could not go on without congressional approval. ABC's Peter Haralambos.
5: President Trump has repeatedly railed against this judge, this order, described this as effectively a national security threat, and is urging the U.S. Court of Appeals for the D.C. Circuit to step in and lift that lower court order. The court itself, on an emergency basis, has already lifted it, so construction is ongoing.
0: And in Virginia, Brendan Banfield has been sentenced to life in prison. He was found guilty of murder back in February for killing his wife, Christine, and Joseph Ryan, a man who was duped into being the fall guy for his murder plot. You're listening to ABC News.
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0: Colorado Attorney General Phil Weiser is vowing to appeal a decision today which reverses the convictions of two paramedics in the death of Elijah McClain. They had been found guilty of criminally negligent homicide in 2023. It's being called a miracle on Mount Everest. A guide who'd been missing for days and believed to be dead, crawling back to base camp, 52-year-old Dawa Sherpa says he was trapped for 2 days and two nights when he fell into a crevice.
13: He survived by eating ice until enough snow filled the chasm, allowing him to get out. He was then airlifted off the mountain to a hospital. His family had already started his funeral ritual. Now, instead of a funeral, a reunion.
0: ABC's Hannah Batah. We're learning some new details about the death of actor James Handy. ABC's Trevor Ault has the details.
14: Police are investigating the murder of veteran character actor James Handy, 81-year-old, last appeared in Top Gun Maverick alongside Tom Cruise. Authorities say he was stabbed to death Wednesday by his girlfriend's son, 44-year-old Michael Gledhill. They claim the suspect called 911 around 9:30 Wednesday morning saying, quote, "I am the son of man. I just killed the man of sin."
0: And the British actor Anthony Head has died. He was part of the main cast of Buffy the Vampire Slayer starting in the mid-1990s and also appeared in The Iron Lady and Ted Lasso. Head was 72. I'm Mike Dubusky, ABC News.
8: U.S. Navy warships, and if they had, it would be considered a gross violation of the ceasefire. Let's bring in White House correspondent Karen Travers now. So what more do we know about this mission to collect enriched uranium and why Trump didn't greenlight it?
1: Here, this was really striking to hear the president himself talking about this operation because this was very tightly held. The president, though, was giving details about what was on the table, what he was considering, and why he ultimately didn't move forward. The president said this would have been a 1 to 2 week operation involving U.S. ground forces in Iran going there to get out that highly enriched uranium. But there were concerns that the Iranians would, of course, learn about this operation and potentially target those U.S. service members with a missile. So the president said the risk of having the troops there for 1 to 2 weeks, also airlifting in heavy equipment, it ultimately became too risky. Now the president says that that highly enriched uranium is entombed after the U.S. airstrikes and that Iran does not have the same capabilities to potentially target those troops. Now we've, of course, seen that they do have some capabilities because they continue to launch strikes over the last couple of weeks of this ceasefire. But this highly enriched uranium, Kira, has been such a conflict point now with these negotiations. The president has insisted Iran has to turn it over. He's also said at one point it could be destroyed within Iran by the United States with people watching over this. But Iran, of course, has not committed publicly to doing that. Kira?
8: All right. Karen Travers from the White House for us. Karen, thanks. Blistering temperatures and possible thunderstorms now. The Northeast getting a real taste of summer over the weekend with temps 10 to 20 degrees above average expected in some areas. These are live images from the High Line in New York City, a pretty popular tourist destination, courtesy of EarthCam. It's 82 degrees and sunny and expected to reach into the 90s this afternoon. Our meteorologist, Kenton Jewicki, has the forecast and more. Hey, Kenton.
2: Kira, yeah, those hot temperatures continuing this weekend for Philadelphia, staying in the 90s through Saturday and Sunday. Once we head out to New York City, just getting into the 90s there, 91 tomorrow, and Boston, too, at around 91. Now, we have reached the 90s already this year, so it's not even the hottest of the year, but still, it is an early blast of summer for a lot of folks, and certainly Raleigh getting near 100 degrees on Sunday. That is getting into that dangerous category. It's a 3 out of 4 level, actually, heat risk there for you folks in Raleigh-Durham, so make sure that you are taking those precautions if you're outside for a long amount of time, staying in the shade when you can and taking breaks there and drinking plenty of water. You can see Nashville also around that 90 degree mark through the weekend for CMA Fest. So the good news is low humidity. So it's almost the best conditions for these temperatures. So if you love summer, I think you're really actually going to like this forecast. Now let's talk about storms. You can see we do have some storms popping up from that Omaha, Nebraska to Kirksville, Missouri area around 9 p.m. But it's up to Green Bay and Duluth that we're going to watch for some storms around the evening hours. And then late night, it really gets blooming up here from central Nebraska through southern Ohio, southern Iowa, and through Davenport, the Quad Cities there, over to Peoria. That's where we see this level 2 out of 4 risk today for especially damaging winds, large hail. Could see an isolated tornado, but I'm also concerned about the flash flooding risk because some of those storms overnight could be training thunderstorms, meaning heavy rain for a long amount of time. And remember, it's in the middle of the night for this area, so make sure you have plenty of ways to get alerts and maybe wake you up if you're falling asleep. Then tomorrow on Saturday, it is, again, feeling like summer out there. So if you are outdoors, make sure you're watching the skies. Pittsburgh to State College up to Boston. Around 6 p.m. is where we stop the clock there. We're going to watch those move through. We're in a level 2 out of 4 here, especially for damaging wind and large hail. Could have some lightning mixed in with this also. And one more note just about the West. Tomorrow, you have high fire danger. Make sure that if you see any smoke out here in any of these 7 states, that you are alerting officials because in this low humidity and high wind that we're going to see, those fires can spark and spread rapidly. Kira.
8: All right. Kenton, thanks. Well, he was pinned down by police and injected with a fatal dose of ketamine after being stopped following a suspicious person report. The paramedics were later convicted in 2023 of criminally negligent homicide. Now, the Colorado Attorney General tells us he will appeal a court's decision reversing the convictions of the paramedics found guilty in the death of Elijah McClain. The 23-year-old was given the sedative after he allegedly became combative. Now, an appeals court reversed the convictions, ruling that the case should be retried. You may remember McClain's final words, "I can't breathe." It foreshadowed those of George Floyd a year later in Minneapolis, and the Colorado man's name became part of the rallying cries for social justice that swept the U.S. in 2020. After pulling a woman from a burning car, a South Carolina deputy is being hailed a hero. The woman tells our affiliate WSOC that as she was driving, she hit a guardrail, rolled, and blacked out, only to come back into consciousness and then realize she was trapped. Our Hannah Patah has the story.
13: Dramatic police body cam video capturing the moment a deputy raced to save a woman from a burning car. The woman seen in this police body cam video being pulled from a burning car crash is speaking out.
9: I said he had to be my guardian angel.
13: Carletta Bush was driving from Georgia to Charlotte to celebrate finishing radiation treatment for breast cancer when her car lost control on a rainy stretch of highway.
9: I just remember, bam. After that, I don't remember anything else. When my eyes just kind of popped open, it was like something in the movies.
13: She says her car flipped 9 times, ending upside down and in flames with Bush stuck inside.
9: I was just like trying to unlatch my seatbelt and I couldn't get it open. Then all of a sudden I heard a little voice say, ma'am, are you okay?
10: Ma'am, can you hear me?
13: That voice was Chester County Patrol Deputy Daniel Threat.
10: I'm gonna pull you, all right?
13: Threat cutting Bush free from her seatbelt.
10: Come on. Come on, ma'am.
9: Okay.
10: Come on.
9: Okay.
13: Pulling her to safety.
10: You're all right. Okay. You're all right.
13: Bush is now back home in Georgia and recovering, but says she feels lucky to be alive and grateful for the hero she owes it to.
9: If it wasn't for him, I wouldn't have made it.
8: Wow. Just listening to the two of them in that moment. Hannah, thank you. And we should add that Bush has since returned to Georgia, where she is continuing cancer treatment and recovering from a broken collarbone. Straight ahead, a bear on the loose and actually attacking people. Why authorities are calling this animal extremely intelligent and how it's outsmarting its captors. Plus, a Hollywood actor murdered. Find out who police say confessed to the crime and what we are learning about the chilling 911 call.
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4: Glad you're streaming with us. Well, Japanese officials say that this extremely intelligent bear has now escaped through a window, and it's been attacking up to four people so far this week. The black bear, it was trapped inside a steel factory in Fukushima after being caught on camera chasing and attacking a steel worker. The bear actually managed to evade capture by running into a building where officials say it was apparently turning on a tap to drink water. Yes, smarter than the average bear, we must say, who is still on the loose. Well, it's back. We're talking about that catchy Cars for Kids jingle that many of you probably really find annoying.
5: 1-877 Cars for Kids. K-A-R-S Cars for Kids.
4: Well, in California, a judge is now ruling several weeks ago that the ad had to stop airing. But now a new court order is giving the ad new life. Well, at least for now, anyways. Let's bring in our Alex Stone and legal analyst Brian Buckmeyer. Alex, let's start with you. What's the court saying?
6: Yeah, it's going to be that earworm that we're hearing all day today, right? 1-877 Cars for Kids. But so this went back to a Southern California man who said he donated a vehicle after he heard the ad on the radio and thought the money was going to be going to needy children. But he then learned, and this was part of his lawsuit, that the money was actually going to Orthodox Jewish programs in New York and New Jersey, and the money was going to Israel, that the money was being used to send teenagers to Israel and for a $16 million building there that the organization has. So the lower court ruled that Cars for Kids violated California's false advertising laws because the money was not in bulk, according to the judge, who, by the way, the judge had never heard this ad. And the attorneys for the plaintiffs said there's nobody on earth that has never heard this ad before on TV or radio. But the judge said she had never heard it. But she found that Cars for Kids has been violating the false advertising laws by not sending almost all of the money or all of it to help needy children. The plaintiff said that the money in California was only used to buy backpacks at one point, promotional backpacks for Cars for Kids, but that none had gone to needy children. Cars for Kids, they have said through all of this, they're going to fight it, that the money does go to help children that are in need, that we have a new statement from them now that an appellate court is saying that this ad can continue airing in California for now while the appellate court hears the case. And Cars for Kids saying that they applaud today's court ruling, allowing the ads to continue airing in California, goes on to say Cars for Kids programs benefit a wide array of children and teenagers. The uninterrupted airing of the ads will enable the charity to continue funding its programs for children and families. So they say they are going to prove that needy children in California and elsewhere, that they are being helped out by Cars for Kids. But the plaintiff in this case says no. There's also a class action lawsuit, a federal class action lawsuit, alleging many of these same things that's going forward right now.
4: So then, Brian, let's talk about the appeal process here. You know, how long might this ad be airing until everything is actually hashed out in court?
7: Kira, short answer, when it comes to appeals like this, I would say 12 months is fast. Something more aligned with maybe a year and a half to 2 years makes more sense. When you think about the total breadth of an appeal, you're talking about filing the notice of appeal, which you already have here. You're talking about perfecting or collecting the lower court's decision. You're talking about briefing the case, making those arguments, and putting them in an actual motion for both sides and the opportunity to respond for both sides. And then, of course, oral arguments. And then, of course, a decision by the court. Again, that could take 1 to 2 years, one being very quick, 1.5 years to 2 years making more sense.
4: Brian, based on, you know, the lawsuit here, does he have a strong case under California's false advertising law?
7: So this is the problem with lawyers. We can talk out of both sides of our mouth, right? Because in one sense, I can see a strong argument to say, hey, you look at this website, you look at this commercial, you hear it and you think money's going to needy children. But I can tell you every July 19th, I call my mother on my birthday and I say, I'm a needy child. Maybe I need a new suit. And so I think for Cars for Kids, what they're saying, what they could argue is, hey, sending children to Israel is a part of their mentorship program. This is helping children develop.

0: And the way that they do state in their website is just our definition of needy children might be different than your definition of needy children. And we shouldn't split hairs in terms of what child needs what. Is a child a four-year-old or is it a 38-year-old like myself? My mom buys me a new suit. I think that's kind of the argument that's going to go both ways here. We'll see who wins.
1: Well, we're talking about false advertising. Brian Alex, if you look at the video, they're not playing those instruments. They're doing it. They're pulling a total Milli Vanilli there. I mean, serious. First of all, yeah, right? I mean, that's pretty, it's not very good acting there, I gotta say.
2: Well, I just love knowing that Brian gets a new suit from his mom every year. That's kind of amazing.
0: Of course I do.
1: Oh, I really hope you could see the sachet that's going on, Alex, right now. Oh, I couldn't think of. Yeah, and now the three of us will be singing 1-800.
2: 1-877 cards. Yeah, it's not going away.
1: Yeah, thank you. And neither are Brian's fabulous suits. All right, gentlemen, always great to have you. All right, well, a pretty bizarre murder investigation's unfolding in Los Angeles right now. Police saying that 81-year-old actor James Handy, known for his role as the bartender in Top Gun Maverick, was stabbed to death, found in his front yard. And the accused suspect, his girlfriend's son, who allegedly flagged down officers responding to the scene. Trevor Ault has the story.
3: Police are investigating the murder of veteran character actor James Handy.
4: Hey, Mav.
3: The 81-year-old last appeared in Top Gun Maverick alongside Tom Cruise. Authorities say he was stabbed to death Wednesday by his girlfriend's son, 44-year-old Michael Gledhill. They claim the suspect called 911 around 9:30 Wednesday morning saying, quote, "I am the son of man. I just killed the man of sin." Officers arrived at the Los Angeles area home to find Handy unconscious in the front yard with a stab wound to the chest, blood-stained cloth strewn on the sidewalk. Handy was later pronounced dead at the hospital. Surveillance video shows the suspect walking in the area, and according to an LAPD statement, after the stabbing, he flagged down responding officers, telling them he was the one they were looking for. Gledhill was arrested and booked for one count of murder.
5: There's 1,001 places he could have hid the body in this house.
6: The church says God forgives even the worst sinners.
3: James Handy's career spans several generations.
7: You need to check yourself in somewhere.
6: I'm fine.
7: No, you're not.
3: He accumulated more than 100 acting credits in both TV and movies.
8: And Kira, police have not released a motive in this murder, but they say this was an isolated incident, and the suspect is being held on $2 million bail. Kira.
1: All right, Trevor, thank you. Straight ahead, seeking revenge. Wemby wants to settle the score with the Knicks. How the players are getting ready for another battle on the hardwood as the NBA Finals continue.
9: All across America.
10: Good morning.
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11: It's good to be home.
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12: Hi.

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19: 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I'm part-time hot. Let me be clear. I'm part-time. I could pull off, like, going on a red carpet, but I also can get asked to leave a 7-Eleven. I have range.
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23: Glad you are streaming with us. We are just hours away from game two of the NBA Finals. The Knicks took game one in San Antonio. Now ABC's Will Reeve is sitting down with some of the players as they get ready for tonight.
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25: Countdown to game two of the NBA Finals is on. And now the players know what to expect with game one in the books.
26: It was crazy. It was fun. The atmosphere was wild. The San Antonio fans came and brought, you know, crazy energy. And now we got to turn the page of game two.
25: Josh Hart and the New York Knicks wrote a surprising first chapter of their finals story in game one, stealing a win from the favored San Antonio Spurs. The home team is itching to even the score.
27: We knew we had so much room for improvement, and it just makes it that much more exciting.
28: We're down 1-0, but we've been in this position before, and we've gotten through it.
29: So where would you put the anxiety level after one game losing at home?
28: I don't think it's too high. I think we have, you know, utmost confidence in each other. I mean, we feel like we're the better team.
25: Hart's Knicks were the better team Wednesday, but they're not resting on their laurels.
26: We won one game. You know, it really means nothing. We're, you know, the first of four games.
25: The Knicks' OG Anunoby, born in Britain, is usually the stoic type.
29: You hit a couple huge threes. You hit one in the corner and you run back and you saw a little fist bump. What were your emotions out there when you were delivering for your team?
28: Oh, just I was having fun. You know, it's fun to be out there. It's fun to play with my teammates and do fun stuff.
29: Doing fun stuff in the finals seems like a pretty good time.
25: Also having a good time, the A-list contingent of Knicks superfans bringing some of that MSG energy to San Antonio.
29: And all these familiar faces that fans know, like, they're familiar to you guys, too. Mm-hmm. Is there something about that that's like, oh, yeah, our fans are here?
26: Yeah, I mean, I think it just shows the love that they have. Our fans, you know, I feel like they're fans first, then they're celebrity second. For us as players, it's cool. It's cool to see because I look at Ben Stiller, I'm like, dog, that's Ben Stiller. You know what I mean?
29: And he's so looking at you like, dog, that's Josh.
26: Yeah,
29: Hart.
26: And it's crazy.
23: Thanks to Will Reeve for that. All right, game two tips off tonight, 8:30 Eastern, right here on ABC. The news never stops, neither do we. You can find us anywhere you stream live news. And if you're on the go, we are on the ABC News app and abcnews.com. I'm Kira Phillips. Glad you're streaming with us. A lot more news up next. Don't go far.
0: All across America.
30: Good morning.
31: Hello.
0: Wherever we are.
31: Welcome home. It's good to be home.
0: It feels like home.
32: Hi.
33: When's the last time we dropped our things and went? Woke up somewhere that
32: Hi.
33: We've both never been. Growing up doesn't mean
31: you. Good morning. How are you?
0: At the start of the day, letting us into your home, putting the good
32: Thank you.
0: In your morning.
31: Man, it's good to be home.

0: GMA.
1: Hey, everybody.
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0: Brighten your morning.
3: I'm George. How are you?
0: And the day ahead.
4: Is this hard to talk about?
5: Yeah.
6: Seattle ground, about to take off. It's going to be crazy. I did a kind of a bad thing.
7: So you hijacked the plane?
6: Yeah.
8: He hasn't flown an airplane before.
9: How did he get that plane in the airplane? How did no one know?
6: Hey, you think this thing can do a barrel roll?
10: Trying to figure out how to use the autopilot first.
6: Boring.
11: He's going upside
12: Holy
11: down.
12: Holy.
13: Can we cut the cameras?
6: This is probably like jail time for life, huh?
14: 911, what's your emergency?
15: A tornado.
16: It's coming right at us.
17: We form a bond stronger than blood, because ours is a family forged in fire.
18: Run! You're trying to steal my husband.
19: You stole him first.
20: Glad you're streaming with us. Some of the top stories we're tracking for you this hour. Five astronauts returning to the International Space Station after being ordered by NASA to stay in a docked spacecraft. The agency had told them to put on their spacesuits, enter the spacecraft out of an abundance of caution after a recurring air leak in the Russian service module. Well, Russian astronauts are looking into the problem now before trying to fix the leak. Several airport employees hurt in Germany after the nose gear of a Lufthansa plane collapsed at an airport gate. That flight was set to fly from Frankfurt to Los Angeles, but just as the crew was preparing for passengers to begin boarding, nose down. According to Flight Radar 24, that jet was 1 year old and just entered service in February. Lufthansa says it's investigating the cause of the mishap. Well, you know the jingle. It's the long-running Cars for Kids jingle, and now it's apparently allowed to stay on the airwaves for now while a court battle over the charity plays out. The nonprofit had been ordered to pull the ads in its current form after a man who donated his car claimed that he learned the organization was not sending money to underprivileged kids, but rather a Jewish organization. A spokesperson for Cars for Kids celebrated the decision in a statement yesterday, saying its programs do benefit kids. And finally, Chicago Cubs outfielder Pete Crow Armstrong making a rare defensive flub, but he more than made up for it. You can see him barely moving it.
21: ABC News, I'm Mike DeBusky. This morning's latest jobs report shows employment grew more than analysts had been expecting.
22: The U.S. economy added 172,000 jobs in May, almost double what most analysts had been predicting. That lowers the risk of a recession. However, wage gains were modest at best. Young people are finding it tough to break into the job market because so many companies, while they aren't firing people, aren't really hiring them either. And employees haven't been leaving jobs they don't like either. The number of people who quit in April dropped to the lowest level since August of 2020, when COVID was running rampant. Sherry Preston, ABC News.
21: There was a hearing today on the Trump administration's efforts to build a ballroom at the White House, with lawyers for the president appealing a judge's decision, which had required the project to get congressional approval. And in Virginia, a life sentence for Brendan Banfield, the man convicted earlier this year of murdering his wife Christine and a man named Joseph Ryan. This is ABC News.
20: Near the Sea of Oman. CENTCOM refuting those claims, saying in a post on X that Iran did not attack or fire at U.S. Navy warships. And if they had, it would have been considered a gross violation of the ceasefire. Joining me now, our contributor and former State Department official, Colonel Steve Ganyard. Okay, first of all, I was interviewing an ambassador this week. He said the only way you get Iran to listen is by military force. It goes back to the 80s. Yep. Do you agree with that?
23: Military force and economic pain. So I think that what's most concerning is that we're seeing the hardliners really push for another dust up here. They're convinced that they are hold the upper hand, and that if they went back at it militarily, that they could do enough damage to the Gulf states that the U.S. would have very few options. But I do think that the economic sanctions are what is hurting now. So think about that. $500 million a day that is not going into Iranian coffers by maintaining the sanctions in the Gulf and not allowing any of those ships to go through. So at some point, 3 weeks, 4 weeks from now, the Iranian economy is going to be very close to collapse. It's already running at about 100% inflation, 10%, 15% contraction. So, yes, military force is what they understand, but they've never felt the economic pain that they are feeling right now.
20: So that could be a turning point. I mean, you feel for the people. You don't want it to have to go that way. But this regime is so brutal that unless you cut them off at every end, they won't give in, right?
23: Yeah, I think we've reached we will reach an inflection point in about 4 weeks, maybe 6 weeks. But
20: okay.
23: 4 weeks is probably where things are going to have to move. Because right now we're sort of we're stuck. We're sort of in a status quo. Now, the White House is being very good about not negotiating in public, so we really don't know what's going on behind the scenes. Obviously, within Iran, there's lots of different factions that need to be satisfied. But at least the rhetoric we're seeing coming out of the hardliners is like everything's stalled. We're not even working on it until you pull Israel back from Hezbollah, attacking Hezbollah. We're not going to make a deal. So at this point, we need something to move everybody off of dead center. And until we can get the economic sanctions to get to the point where the Iranians have to at least move on their negotiating or bargaining position, I think we'll sort of continue to stumble along here for another couple of weeks of status quo.
20: Well, as you heard the president, he says he's now willing to meet with the supreme leader. He even said he'd be honored to meet him. I mean, this is a leader of a murderous regime. I mean, would this be a good idea to sit down with this guy who, by the way, no one has seen in public?
23: That's the first point. We don't even know if he's alive.
20: Right.
23: We at least believe that he was badly damaged in an Israeli strike before hostilities ended. He had some damage to his face. Apparently a leg was damaged. So we don't really know that he's even alive. So maybe there's nobody to meet with. But President Trump is a deal guy, and he likes to go meet face to face. He met with Kim Jong-un. I mean, you want to talk about killers. There's right up there at the first rank. So he thinks that if he can get one-on-one, face-to-face, with Khamenei, that he'll be able to make a deal. I don't think that's going to happen, first of all, because they haven't rolled him out in public. They don't want to publicly expose him because he's still just one of the power figures within Iran and doesn't speak for all the infighting that's going on within the country.
20: And then what do you make of the president saying he could have greenlit that operation for U.S. troops to go in to the nuclear facilities, but he decided not to do it?
23: Yeah, I mean, that's just prudent. We talked about that before. You know, you can go in, send special ops in, and he actually detailed it. So he actually let us know what the special operations folks were proposing to them. He was saying 2 weeks on the ground, you'd have to fly airplanes in, put backhoes. You know, that would be a really challenging, if even possible, kind of thing. So the president went back to what makes most sense. All that uranium has been buried. He's put, you know, sarcophagus of rubble over that uranium, at least the way he believes it is. And we're monitoring all the time. So the president says, if I see that they try to extract any of that, I see it with satellites and I go back and I rebomb them again. So it's sort of, let's leave it alone. Let's not take this really dangerous course and let's find a way to negotiate, hopefully moving that uranium off to a third party country that would allow it to be inspected on a regular basis by IAEA.
20: Israel and Lebanon, it continues to be quite the hurdle for whatever is happening or not happening between the U.S. and Iran. How do you see this playing out?
23: Yeah, so as we have this stalemate between the U.S. and Iran, Iran is clearly calling the shots for Hezbollah. Hezbollah is getting peace proposals from the U.S. and from the Lebanese government and from the Israelis, and they look at that and they go, wait, let me call Tehran. So Tehran is saying yes or no, and so far they've said no because they're still trying to use that as leverage against the U.S. So part of this, I'm guessing, is when the president had a very stern discussion with Prime Minister Netanyahu earlier in the week. I would imagine
20: a tense phone call.
23: So I can imagine how that'd be tense.
20: Oh,
23: I mean,
20: yes.
23: He basically said, look, stop until I can get a deal with the Iranians. Stop attacking. Take this away because they're using it as an excuse. You attacking the Hezbollah. They're using that as an excuse to not do a deal with me. So, like, just stop long enough to let me get the deal done with Iran, and then you can go back to do what you need to do with Hezbollah. So the whole idea with Hezbollah is that Netanyahu also has domestic priorities, where he's tired of getting shells rained down on his people. So he's saying, I have to push north. I have to get north of the Litani River to stop this. So it's all still a Middle East chessboard at this point, with the rest of the world waiting to see what happens to the oil that's still trapped well inside the Persian Gulf.
20: Yeah, we're all waiting on that and watching the numbers go up and down, and people can't even pay for gas at the pump.
23: Yeah. The interesting thing there, just one last thought, is that the Chinese are not buying on the global markets. So if the Chinese had been buying on the global markets or using their strategic reserves, there are estimates that right now the price of oil or price per barrel would be about $150, $160. We're still down around $100 a barrel. The Chinese don't want to buy the higher oil, so it's basically cutting the whole world a bit of slack here. If the Chinese begin to buy oil in the open market again, just watch those prices. And so that's why we have about this 1 month to go, where President Trump's going to get a whole bunch of pressure on him from the rest of the world if he sees 150, 160, and it's going to hurt him going into the midterms. The Iranians are running out of money, so let's see who blinks first here in the next 4 weeks.
20: So maybe something did happen when the president went over and met with Chinese the Chinese prime minister. All right, Steve Gagnard, always great to have you. Thanks, you. Well, it's the battle over the ballroom, an appeals court in D.C. hearing oral arguments now over President Trump's plan to build a new White House ballroom in a lawsuit brought by historic preservationists. The panel weighing the president's request to throw out a lower court's order to stop the construction. Our Stephen Portnoy joins us now with more. So, Stephen, what did we hear in court today?
1: Kira, it was 2 hours of oral argument before a panel of the D.C. Circuit Court here in Washington today. And at one point in the 2 hours, you heard the Justice Department's attorney saying that there is nothing that the courts can do at this stage to stop the ballroom's construction. He said 3 million pounds of steel rebar have been delivered and that the project is, as he put it, well on its way. Broadly, much of the argument today focused on whether the group that has brought the lawsuit, the National Trust for Historic Preservation, has standing to sue. The administration argues that the plaintiffs are not injured in any way, that they're basically bringing this lawsuit because they simply don't like the design of the ballroom. And their position, as argued in court today, is that if people are walking by the White House on Pennsylvania Avenue and they don't like the look of the new ballroom, that all they have to do is just cast their eyes in a different direction and move on with their day. The panel of judges, though, really did press both sides on this question of standing. And you have to wonder whether this might be where this all lands. But I will say that one of the judges, Patricia Millett, who's an Obama appointee, really pressed the Justice Department on how far the president can go, whether the president could tear down the White House or maybe even, if he wanted to, take down the Statue of Liberty, and whether anyone could sue to stop him. And the answer from the government's lawyer was, quote, "I think that's right." Now, the government argues that the ballroom is necessary for national security, pointing to the drone port that the president says will be on the roof of the new ballroom, the bulletproof glass and the blastproof columns. The appeals court panel that heard this today is comprised of appointees of Presidents Obama, Biden, and Trump. And it was really difficult to get a sense just listening to the questions for 2 hours over where this is going to land. But you can imagine that the losing side is probably going to take it to the Supreme Court.
20: Well, it's not just the ballroom, right? This is really part of a larger effort by the president to Trumpify our nation's capital in many ways.
1: Well, that's right. I mean, look, you've got the idea of building a ballroom, the new East Wing Modernization Project, as it's called. You have the president putting a new floor on the reflecting pool of the Washington Monument you see there. You have the president just yesterday in the Oval Office talking about building some sort of a promenade that would extend from the Lincoln Memorial to the Potomac River. Well, right around that area right now, there are multiple highways and roadways that are heavily used during rush hours. It'll be very interesting to see what the president has in mind. And, of course, then there's that 250-foot triumphal arch on the other side of the Potomac that the president wants to build right near Arlington National Cemetery. So there are many projects that the president wants to build. And the issue for the appeals court today is whether, if someone wants to sue to stop him, there's anything that can be done.
20: Stephen Portnoy, thank you. Anthropic says AI is advancing so fast that leading labs may need to just slow down. Co-founder Jack Clark warning AI needs a brake pedal and is now calling for a global freeze on development because he says the technology is progressing so quickly that humans may actually lose control over it. The caution coming as Anthropic prepares to go public in a stock offering that could value the company at more than $1 trillion. Our Sophie Flay has more.
2: One of the leading AI companies, Anthropic, is out with a new warning. It says the technology is advancing so quickly that AI systems may soon be able to improve themselves without human help. And experts warn the implications of that could be enormous.
3: If the AI doesn't have a moral compass built in, then how do we know how that AI is going to treat us? Nobody knows this yet.
2: Now, Anthropic is calling for a freeze on AI development, saying, "We believe it would be good for the world to have the option to slow or temporarily pause frontier AI development to enable societal structures and alignment research to keep up with the advance of the technology." Just last month, An Anthropic executive joined Pope Leo as the Pope pushed for regulation of the technology.
4: Artificial intelligence needs to be disarmed.
2: Some critics say Anthropic may have ulterior motives in calling for a pause on development.
3: You could say that, well, Anthropic is wanting to bring in governmental oversight so it can essentially slow down its competitors, since they could very well feel that they're out ahead at the moment.
2: The technology is also fueling concerns about energy and water usage. A United Nations report predicts by 2030, AI systems will use nearly 3% of the world's electricity. And it warns cooling those systems will require water consumption equal to the needs of 1.3 billion people per year.
5: Sophie Flay, thank you. Straight ahead, first base face-off and a violent collision. What we're learning about the players that laid it all out on the field. Plus, missing in the Bahamas, an American woman vanishes at sea. Now, the change in search efforts and why investigators are questioning her husband's story.
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5: Glad you're streaming with us. Well, those two baseball players now recovering after a violent collision on the field. The Dodgers' Max Muncy was racing Ildemaro Vargas with the Diamondbacks to first base when they slammed into each other. Both players down on the field for several minutes before leaving the game. Muncy reportedly suffered from shortness of breath, and we're told Vargas has a bruised thigh and rib cage. Diamondbacks ended up defeating the Dodgers 3-2. Out of that intensifying search to figure out what happened to missing American Lynette Hooker, the mother vanishing 2 months ago in the Bahamas, her husband claiming she went overboard and denies any wrongdoing. But now, Coast Guard teams are bringing in search dogs and underwater drones to help track down clues after investigators say Brian's story just doesn't match up with the forensic evidence. Victor Akendo has been following the story for us.
46: An intensifying search for Lynette Hooker, the American who went missing after her husband says she fell off a boat in the Bahamas. The Coast Guard now using underwater drones, bringing in a canine, and searching new locations previously not searched, looking for any clue in the 55-year-old's disappearance.
47: Divers from the Coast Guard are in the water right now. You can see their orange boat there behind us. This is where Brian and Lynette Hooker had their sailboat, the Soulmate, anchored.
46: These new locations come as U.S. officials tell ABC News GPS data from Brian Hooker's electronic devices appeared to contradict his account of the night his wife went overboard. Brian saying his wife went into the water with the boat keys after the couple encountered bad weather riding their dinghy to their sailboat in April. While Brian was briefly taken into custody after his wife's disappearance, he was released without charges. Lynette's daughter, Carly Aylesworth, saying she hasn't spoken with Brian since her mother's disappearance, but welcomes the efforts to find her mom.
0: She's still not found, and she has to be somewhere, so all the help that we could get is greatly appreciated.
5: Victor, thank you. Straight ahead, the real cost of war, how everyday Americans are sacrificing to make ends meet.
1: The middle class is struggling, you know. And it's, I don't know if it's going to get any better.
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5: Glad you're streaming with us. Well, since the start of the Iran war, Americans feeling the pinch with gas and food prices climbing to their highest levels in years. Our Elizabeth Schulze actually spoke to three families to give us an inside glimpse into their everyday struggle to make ends meet.
31: I know. Are you running? Yeah. Good.
2: Betsy Rosado is helping her youngest daughter, 2-year-old Johnny Lett, with her physical therapy. Johnny Lett has Down syndrome.
31: High five! Yeah!
2: Betsy lives with her husband and five children in Spring Hill, Florida, a suburb of Tampa Bay. She had to stop working to give Johnny Lett 24/7 care, taking her to physical, occupational, speech, and eating therapies 5 days a week, sometimes multiple times a day. And that means a lot of driving. Betsy says it now costs her $80 to fill the gas tank of her minivan. About 3 months ago, before the Iran war, she says it was $50.
31: Makes me feel stressed. That's hard because of everything that I do for my child. I don't have the luxury of picking and choosing what day I go to a doctor's appointment.
2: Gas prices across the U.S. have climbed to their highest level in around 4 years, as the standstill at the Strait of Hormuz has caused an historic disruption to the world's supply of oil. Since the start of the Iran war on February 28th, the average American household has paid more than $400 extra for gas and diesel, according to researchers at Brown University, who say that higher fuel prices overall have cost U.S. consumers more than $50 billion.
31: I have to be very careful and very cautious on how and where I go throughout my day to make sure I'm not overusing my gas.
2: Celia Monreal lives with her husband and five children in Tyler, Texas. Her husband works in construction. She's a part-time housekeeper. Monreal says they're struggling to pay for gas to go to work and to drop their children off at school.
1: The middle class is struggling, you know. And it's, I don't know if it's going to get any better or what's going to happen, but it's not looking promising.
2: And higher fuel costs are now rippling through the economy. In April, grocery prices jumped at the fastest monthly pace in nearly 4 years. Betsy says $250 of groceries will now last 2 or 3 days for her family of seven.
0: Do you want more pizza?
2: She says the same amount of food used to cost about $100 less just a few months ago.
0: We matter. It angers me to the core. I'll go to the shower and cry it out like I normally do. But my kids are the ones that suffer. I've spoken to so many parents, and the sufferings that we go through, that our kids go through because they can't have, it angers me.
16: Wait, put it back!
2: Betsy's 28-year-old daughter, Betsad Elise, has a 5-year-old daughter of her own. She says that even though she works 2 jobs, she had to take her daughter out of ballet classes to pay for groceries and gas. Betsad Elise said she's spending less time with her daughter to take on extra hours at work to make ends meet.
19: It's depressing because there's nights where I cry because I'm like, oh, I want to do stuff for her and I want to make sure that she has everything she needs, and I can't make that happen at this moment because finances are just not matching. It's very hard. It's very hard.
2: It's a sentiment resonating in households across the country.
22: Nobody like me goes anywhere because their prices quadruple.
2: Brenda Howard, a retired 66-year-old from Lubbock, Texas, told us the rising cost of living, especially gas, has isolated her from her community and made her what she calls a prisoner in her own home.
22: This isn't life. This isn't living. This is existing.
2: Howard, who cannot afford a car, says she relies on Ubers for transportation in Lubbock, where buses or trains are unavailable. She says over the past year, the rates for rideshare apps have doubled, preventing her from going to the doctor and limiting her from attending church events.
22: Ministry is my passion. It's everything to me to be able to go out and help people, not going to church, not having the ability to afford an Uber is just killing me.
2: President Trump insists the economic pain from the war will be short-lived, repeatedly downplaying the impact of rising prices on American families.
23: Gas prices that are still high across the country, people are paying more for travel. Does that give you more urgency to make a deal? Why doesn't it?
24: Well, I'll tell you, the primary urgency, and I said this, it wasn't covered properly, but the primary urgency is that we can't let Iran have a nuclear weapon.
2: Celia says she voted for Trump in the 2024 election because she thought he would be good for the economy, a decision she says she now regrets.
1: When are we going to stop seeing the increase on all these basic things that we need? We're paying a high price for him being in term.
2: Betsy in Florida has a more direct message.
31: My message for him is to step down. 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
31: 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And it does affect everybody. 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
5: And our thanks to Elizabeth Schulze for that. We did reach out to the White House for a response, which read in part, President Trump has always been clear about temporary disruptions as a result of Iran's attempt to subvert the free flow of energy. As the Iranian terror threat is neutralized, Americans will again see cooling inflation, gas prices at multi-year lows, and accelerated economic growth. Well, the news never stops, and neither do we. You can find us anywhere you stream live news. And if you're on the go, we're on the ABC News app and abcnews.com. I'm Kira Phillips. Glad you're with us. A lot more news up next. Don't go far.
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30: Reporting from the immigration protests in downtown L.A., I'm Alex Stone. 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
5: Shake up at one of the nation's top intelligence agencies. Good afternoon, everyone. I'm Kira Phillips from the nation's capital. It's Friday, June 5th, right now on ABC News Live. The president telling the Wall Street Journal he wants his new intelligence chief to start downsizing and called for the release of more classified documents. The details just coming into our newsroom. The brewing battles on the Hill. After a marathon 18-hour vote, the Senate pushes through a $70 billion immigration bill. How it impacts a potential bid for President Trump's attorney general nominee. Pushing the brakes on artificial intelligence, why Anthropic calls for a global pause in AI development before humans lose control. And game two, will Wemby and the Spurs even the series, or will the Knicks take a 2-0 lead back to the Garden? We'll break it all down. ABC News Live starts right now.
32: From ABC News, I'm Mike Dubusky. 172,000 jobs were added to the U.S. economy last month. According to the Labor Department, that's almost double what experts had been expecting. But ABC's Perry Russum says it's only one piece of a complicated economic puzzle.
33: Jobs went down in the financial industry, and some analysts say this should really stop any talks, really, of a recession, with one expert telling us that recessions do not happen when the labor market is moving like this. But remember, this is just one part of the overall economy. The price of food is still up. The price of gas and oil is still up because of the Strait of Hormuz being closed as a result of the war in Iran.
32: A court hearing arguments today in the case of President Trump's new ballroom at the White House. A lower court initially had halted construction after a lawsuit brought by historic preservationists. Now the president's lawyers are appealing.
34: Much of the argument today focused on whether the group that has brought the lawsuit, the National Trust for Historic Preservation, has standing to sue. The administration argues that the plaintiffs are not injured in any way, that they're basically bringing this lawsuit because they simply don't like the design of the ballroom. And their position, as argued in court today, is that if people are walking by the White House on Pennsylvania Avenue and they don't like the look of the new ballroom, that all they have to do is just cast their eyes in a different direction and move on with their day.
32: ABC's Stephen Portnoy. Russian President Vladimir Putin has rejected an offer from Ukraine's President Volodymyr Zelensky to sit down for peace talks. It comes as the tide of that war appears to be shifting, says former Defense Department official Mick Mulroy.
35: Ukraine is seeing a shift here. We're seeing Ukraine hold Russian spring offensive essentially stagnant, and in some cases, Ukraine's even taking back territory. Ukraine keeps advancing its ability to strike long range inside Russia and inside Crimea.
32: and a judge has vacated several Trump administration policies that had paused asylum requests. You're listening to ABC News.
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32: Still no breakthrough between the U.S. and Iran. ABC's Tom Sufi Burridge in Israel says the U.S. recently boarded a tanker vessel that it says has not been flagged properly under international maritime law.
10: They say it was being used by Iran to move sanctioned oil around the globe. Now, we have seen similar incidents in that part of the world over the last few weeks. The U.S. has not only been enforcing its own U.S. military blockade on Iranian ports in the Arabian Sea, but also intercepting a number of these oil tankers, which it says is part of Iran's so-called shadow fleet to move around its oil, contrary to U.S. sanctions. So it's about upping the pressure on Iran. But of course, Iran still has control of the Strait of Hormuz.
32: Karen Reed has filed a new lawsuit against two Massachusetts police departments and two former officers, accusing them of leading a corrupt investigation against her. ABC's Aaron Katursky.
12: As proof, the lawsuit quotes text messages from the policeman making disparaging remarks about women, Black Americans, Asian Americans, Arabs, and Jews. America sucks. Hitler was really onto something, one message said. Others used vulgar terms to describe Boston Mayor Michelle Wu and New England Patriots owner Robert Kraft. Proctor previously apologized for other messages disparaging Reed.
32: It comes almost a year after Reed was acquitted in the death of her boyfriend, a Boston police officer. And it's game two of the NBA Finals tonight. The Knicks take on the San Antonio Spurs. I'm Mike Dubosky, ABC News.
13: To lose one Republican. So between those two Republicans, Kira, he's going to have to win the backing of one. Both of them are saying that issues like January 6th are going to be issues for them and likely something that they're going to ask about, Kira.
14: All right, Livia Rubin, thank you. A higher-than-expected jobs report today. The Labor Department says U.S. employers added 172,000 jobs in May. The unemployment rate stayed at 4.3%. Our Perry Russum joins us now with more. So, you know, what exactly do these numbers mean for the economy today?
15: Yeah, I mean, these job numbers are much better than expected. We are told to expect around 80,000 jobs, but the actual number was more than double that at 172,000 jobs. So the labor market is really moving along here. Let's take a look at some of the sectors where we saw the most increases. That includes hospitality, local government, and healthcare. Jobs went down in the financial industry, and some analysts say this should really stop any talks, really, of a recession, with one expert telling us that recessions do not happen when the labor market is moving like this. But remember, this is just one part of the overall economy. The price of food is still up. The price of gas and oil is still up because of the Strait of Hormuz being closed as a result of the war in Iran. Right now, the average price for a gallon of gas in this country, Kira, $4.19.
14: All right. Well, the U.S. did add more jobs than expected. What does that tell you about AI's role in the job market now?
15: So there's plenty of talk about AI taking jobs away, but right now we are not seeing that reflected in the job market. That does not mean it's going to happen. That does not mean it's not going to happen. We know this technology will change our lives here, but we have to see what that means and how that's going to look going forward.
14: All right, Perry Russum, thank you so much. Well, it's the battle over the ballroom. An appeals court in D.C. hearing oral arguments now over President Trump's plan to build a new White House ballroom. In a lawsuit brought by historic preservationists, the panel weighing the president's request to throw out a lower court's order to stop the construction. Our Stephen Portnoy joins us now with more. So, Stephen, what did we hear in court today?
2: Kira, it was 2 hours of oral argument before a panel of the D.C. Circuit Court here in Washington today. And at one point in the 2 hours, you heard the Justice Department's attorney saying that there is nothing that the courts can do at this stage to stop the ballroom's construction. He said 3 million pounds of steel rebar have been delivered and that the project is, as he put it, well on its way. Broadly, much of the argument today focused on whether the group that has brought the lawsuit, the National Trust for Historic Preservation, has standing to sue. The administration argues that the plaintiffs are not injured in any way, that they're basically bringing this lawsuit because they simply don't like the design of the ballroom. And their position, as argued in court today, is that if people are walking by the White House on Pennsylvania Avenue and they don't like the look of the new ballroom, that all they have to do is just cast their eyes in a different direction and move on with their day. The panel of judges, though, really did press both sides on this question of standing. And you have to wonder whether this might be where this all lands. But I will say that one of the judges, Patricia Millette, who's an Obama appointee, really pressed the Justice Department on how far the president can go, whether the president could tear down the White House or maybe even if he wanted to, take down the Statue of Liberty, and whether anyone could sue to stop him. And the answer from the government's lawyer was, quote, "I think that's right." Now, the government argues that the ballroom is necessary for national security, pointing to the drone port that the president says will be on the roof of the new ballroom, the bulletproof glass and the blastproof columns. The appeals court panel that heard this today is comprised of appointees of Presidents Obama, Biden, and Trump. And it was really difficult to get a sense just listening to the questions for 2 hours over where this is going to land. But you can imagine that the losing side is probably going to take it to the Supreme Court.
14: Well, it's not just the ballroom, right? This is really part of a larger effort by the president to Trumpify our nation's capital in many ways.
2: Well, that's right. I mean, look, you've got the idea of building a ballroom, the new East Wing Modernization Project, as it's called. You have the president putting a new floor on the reflecting pool of the Washington Monument you see there. You have the president just yesterday in the Oval Office talking about building some sort of a promenade that would extend from the Lincoln Memorial to the Potomac River. Well, right around that area right now, there are multiple highways and roadways that are heavily used during rush hours. It'll be very interesting to see what the president has in mind. And, of course, then there's that 250-foot triumphal arch on the other side of the Potomac that the president wants to build right near Arlington National Cemetery. So there are many projects that the president wants to build. And the issue for the appeals court today is whether, if someone wants to sue to stop him, there's anything that can be done.
14: Stephen Portnoy, thank you. Well, Anthropic says AI is advancing so fast that leading labs may need to slow down. Co-founder Jack Clark warning that AI needs a brake pedal and is now calling for a global freeze on development because he says the technology is progressing so quickly that humans may lose control over it. It's unclear exactly how a global freeze would actually work. This caution comes as Anthropic prepares to go public in a stock offering that could value the company at more than $1 trillion. Straight ahead, a bear on the loose and attacking people. Why he's being called extremely intelligent and how it's outsmarting its captors. Plus, a Hollywood actor murdered. Who confessed to the crime and what we are learning about the chilling 911 call.
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38: You ready to do this, BJ?
39: Lieutenant, do you have good news to share with me?
40: I'm surprised. You work with the police?
39: Well, you know, free coffee. Like summertime,
41: I can make you melt. Got a high-profile murder on our hands. Do we have your attention now? Catch me
0: killer was also a sprinter.
1: See if we can track her down.
3: Track her down.
0: You can do this all day?
1: I'll stop.
0: I think that's for the best.
4: Is this hard to talk about?
5: Yeah,
8: Seattle ground, it's about to take off. It's going to be crazy. I did a kind of a bad thing.
9: So you hijacked the plane?
8: Yeah.
10: He hasn't owned an airplane before.
11: How did he get that plane in the airplane? How did no one know?
8: Hey, you think this thing can do a barrel roll?
12: Trying to figure out how to use the autopilot first.
8: Boring.
16: He's going upside
18: holy
16: down.
18: Holy.
20: Can we cut the cameras?
8: This is probably like jail time for life, huh?
14: Glad you're streaming with us. Well, Japanese officials say that this extremely intelligent bear has now escaped through a window, and it's been attacking up to four people so far this week. The black bear, it was trapped inside a steel factory in Fukushima after being caught on camera chasing and attacking a steel worker. The bear actually managed to evade capture by running into a building where officials say it was apparently turning on a tap to drink water. Yes, smarter than the average bear, we must say, who is still on the loose. Well, it's back. We're talking about that catchy Cars for Kids jingle that many of you probably really find annoying.
22: 1-877 Cars for Kids.
14: Well, in California, a judge is now ruling several weeks ago that the ad had to stop airing. But now a new court order is giving the ad new life. Well, at least for now, anyways.

0: judge said she had never heard it, but she found that Cars for Kids has been violating the false advertising laws by not sending almost all of the money or all of it to help needy children. The plaintiff said that the money in California was only used to buy backpacks at one point, promotional backpacks for Cars for Kids, but then none had gone to needy children. Cars for Kids, they have said through all of this, they're going to fight it, that the money does go to help children that are in need, that we have a new statement from them now that an appellate court is saying that this ad can continue airing in California for now while the appellate court hears the case. And Cars for Kids saying that they applaud today's court ruling, allowing the ads to continue airing in California, goes on to say, Cars for Kids programs benefit a wide array of children and teenagers. The uninterrupted airing of the ads will enable the charity to continue funding its programs for children and families. So they say they are going to prove that needy children in California and elsewhere, that they are being helped out by Cars for Kids. But the plaintiff in this case says, no, there's also a class action lawsuit, a federal class action lawsuit, alleging many of these same things that that's going forward right now.
1: So then, Brian, let's talk about the appeal process here. You know, how long might this ad be airing until everything is actually hashed out in court?
2: Kira, short answer, when it comes to appeals like this, I would say 12 months is fast. Something more aligned with maybe a year and a half to 2 years makes more sense. When you think about the total breadth of an appeal, you're talking about filing the notice of appeal, which you already have here. You're talking about perfecting or collecting the lower court's decision. You're talking about briefing the case, making those arguments, and putting them in an actual motion for both sides and the opportunity to respond for both sides. And then, of course, oral arguments. And then, of course, a decision by the court. Again, that could take 1 to 2 years, one being very quick, 1.5 years to 2 years making more sense.
1: Brian, based on, you know, the lawsuit here, does he have a strong case under California's false advertising law?
2: So this is the problem with lawyers. We can talk out of both sides of our mouth, right? Because in one sense, I can see a strong argument to say, hey, you look at this website, you look at this commercial, you hear it and you think money's going to needy children. But I can tell you every July 19th, I call my mother on my birthday and I say, I'm a needy child. Maybe I need a new suit. And so I think for Cars for Kids, what they're saying, what they could argue is, hey, sending children to Israel is a part of their mentorship program. This is helping children develop in the way that they do state in their website. It's just our definition of needy children might be different than your definition of needy children, and we shouldn't split hairs in terms of what child needs what. Is a child a 4-year-old or is it a 38-year-old like myself? My mom buys me a new suit. I think that's kind of the argument that's going to go both ways here. We'll see who wins.
1: Well, we're talking about false advertising. Brian, Alex, if you look at the video, they're not playing those instruments. They're pulling a total Milli Vanilli there. I mean, serious. First of all, yeah, right? I mean, that's pretty, it's not very good acting there, I gotta say.
0: Well, I just love knowing that Brian gets a new suit from his mom every year. That's kind of amazing.
2: Of course I do.
1: Oh, I really hope you could see the sachet that's going on, Alex, right now. Oh, I couldn't think of. Yeah, and now the three of us will be singing 1-800.
0: 1-877 cars. Yeah, it's not going away.
1: Yeah, thank you. And neither are Brian's fabulous suits. All right, gentlemen, always great to have you. All right, well, a pretty bizarre murder investigation's unfolding in Los Angeles right now. Police saying that 81-year-old actor James Handy, known for his role as the bartender in Top Gun Maverick, was stabbed to death, found in his front yard. And the accused suspect, his girlfriend's son, who allegedly flagged down officers responding to the scene. Trevor Ault has the story.
3: Police are investigating the murder of veteran character actor James Handy.
4: Hey, Mav.
3: The 81-year-old last appeared in Top Gun Maverick alongside Tom Cruise. Authorities say he was stabbed to death Wednesday by his girlfriend's son, 44-year-old Michael Gledhill. They claim the suspect called 911 around 9:30 Wednesday morning saying, quote, I am the son of man. I just killed the man of sin. Officers arrived at the Los Angeles area home to find Handy unconscious in the front yard with a stab wound to the chest, blood-stained cloth strewn on the sidewalk. Handy was later pronounced dead at the hospital. Surveillance video shows the suspect walking in the area, and according to an LAPD statement, after the stabbing, he flagged down responding officers, telling them he was the one they were looking for. Gledhill was arrested and booked for one... count of murder.
4: There's 1,001 places he could have hid the body in this house.
5: The church says God forgives even the worst sinners.
3: James Hand.

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0: He accumulated more than 100 acting credits in both TV and movies.
3: And Kira, police have not released a motive in this murder, but they say this was an isolated incident, and the suspect is being held on $2 million bail. Kira.
4: All right, Trevor, thank you. Straight ahead, seeking revenge. Wemby wants to settle the score with the Knicks. How the players are getting ready for another battle on the hardwood as the NBA Finals continue.
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4: Glad you are streaming with us. We are just hours away from Game 2 of the NBA Finals. The Knicks took Game 1 in San Antonio. Now ABC's Will Reeve is sitting down with some of the players as they get ready for tonight.
44: Both of these teams are going to fight back.
45: Countdown to Game 2 of the NBA Finals is on. And now the players know what to expect with Game 1 in the books.
46: It was crazy. It was fun. The atmosphere was wild. The San Antonio fans came and brought, you know, crazy energy. And now we got to turn the page to Game 2.
45: Josh Hart and the New York Knicks wrote a surprising first chapter of their finals story in Game 1, stealing a win from the favored San Antonio Spurs. The home team is itching to even the score.
0: We knew we had so much room for improvement, and it just makes it that much more exciting.
1: We're down 1-0, but we've been in this position before, and we've gotten through it.
2: So where would you put the anxiety level after one game losing at home?
1: I don't think it's too high. I think we have, you know, utmost confidence in each other. I mean, we feel like we're the better team.
45: Hart's Knicks were the better team Wednesday, but they're not resting on their laurels.
46: We won one game. You know, it really means nothing. We're, you know, the first of four games.
45: The Knicks' OG Anunoby, born in Britain, is usually the stoic type.
2: You hit a couple huge threes. You hit one in the corner and you run back and you saw a little fist pump. What were your emotions out there when you were delivering for your team?
3: Oh, just I was having fun. You know, it's fun to be out there. It's fun to play with my teammates and do fun stuff.
2: Doing fun stuff in the finals seems like a pretty good time.
45: Also having a good time, the A-list contingent of Knicks superfans bringing some of that MSG energy to San Antonio.
2: And all these familiar faces that fans know, like, they're familiar to you guys, too. Mm-hmm. Is there something about that that's like, oh, yeah, our fans are here?
46: Yeah, I mean, I think it just shows the love that they have. Our fans, you know, I feel like they're fans first, then they're celebrity second. For us as players, it's cool. It's cool to see because I look at Ben Stiller, I'm like, dog, that's Ben Stiller. You know what I mean?
2: And he's so looking at you like, dog, that's Josh.
46: Yeah,
2: Hart.
46: And it's crazy.
4: Thanks to Will Reeve for that. All right, Game 2 tips off tonight, 8:30 Eastern, right here on ABC. The news never stops, neither do we. You can find us anywhere you stream live news. And if you're on the go, we are on the ABC News app and abcnews.com. I'm Kira Phillips. Glad you're streaming with us. A lot more news up next. Don't go far.
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55: Stay calm, Mr. Johnson. You're gonna freak the kids out.
56: Is this hard to talk about?
57: Yeah,
58: Seattle grounds, about to take off. It's going to be crazy. I did a kind of a bad thing.
59: So you hijacked the plane?
58: Yeah.
60: He hasn't flown an airplane before.
61: How did he get that plane in the airplane? How did no one know?
58: Hey, you think this thing can do a barrel roll?
62: Trying to figure out how to use the autopilot first.
58: Boring.
63: He's going upside
64: Holy
63: down.
64: Roll. Holy
65: Can we cut the cameras?
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0: It's a flesh-eating parasitic fly with the power to decimate livestock. The Department of Agriculture confirming the New World screwworm is now in the U.S. after detected in a baby cow in Texas. The screwworm likely migrated from Mexico and Central America, marking the first detection in Texas in decades. So far, it hasn't been detected anywhere else in the U.S. The New World screwworm comes from a species of parasitic flies that feed on live tissue, mainly infecting livestock. For more, let's bring in Dr. Ann Hohenhaus, senior veterinarian and director of pet health information at Schwarzman Animal Medical Center. Doctor, good to see you. I guess my first question is, how concerned should we be about this infecting humans at this point?
1: I think that it's not very common that this parasitic fly infects humans, but if you have an open wound or a wound that doesn't heal, then you should see your physician to discuss whether or not the wound, it might have this parasitic fly in it.
0: So if you are infected with it, what are the symptoms that you would have? And also, how would you treat it?
2: ABC News, I'm Mike Dubosky. The latest report from the Labor Department finds jobs numbers came in far better than expected, adding about 172,000 positions in the month of May. A three-judge panel in Virginia heard arguments today in the case of President Trump's planned ballroom at the White House. ABC's Karen Travers.
3: The Justice Department has been pointing to the recent shootings, the one that was at the White House Correspondents' Dinner, the shooting that was here near the White House just a couple of weeks ago, to say that there is a security issue and that it's not just about trying to build an event space at the White House, but that this facility will also have a national security impact, talking about things like medical facilities, the bomb shelters, a hospital, as the president has talked about, as well as things built on top to secure this entire complex here at the White House.
2: A federal judge has thrown out several Trump administration policies which had halted asylum claims from around the world. This is ABC News.
1: Cattle don't feel well, and then they stop producing milk if they're milking cows, and they don't gain weight like we want our cows that become meat. So because this is spread by a fly, the organism that spreads this disease can rapidly go through an entire herd of cattle and make all of them sick. So that's very concerning to the people in the agriculture world that their livestock might get sick and not produce well if they get infected with this worm.
0: All right. Well, we'll be tracking it closely, as I know you will as well. Let's stay in touch. Dr. Ann Hohenhaus, appreciate your expertise today.
1: Thank you so much for having me.
0: Well, energy prices are skyrocketing, but China seems to have it under control. The war in Iran has countries wondering, though, how they're going to meet their energy needs. But China's weathering the storm better than others right now. A years-long investigation into renewable energy is actually beginning to pay off. Our Britt Clennett traveled to rural China to tell us more.
4: This is China's northwestern Gansu province. For centuries, a harsh, unforgiving sun scorched this ancient Silk Road corridor into an inhospitable land of temples, trekkers, and giant sand dunes. Once a punishing burden, today those blinding rays fuel rows of solar panels stretching to the horizon, a shimmering sea of glass and steel that is fast becoming one of Beijing's most powerful buffers against global energy shocks.
5: China is really making the most of this arid landscape. These solar panels, they stretch out 4 miles. You can see why this is known as China's green power bank.
4: And right now, it is paying dividends. As conflict in Iran rattles global oil markets and sends energy prices surging, China's big bet on green tech is paying off.
6: So I've got to put on my protective helmet now because we're going to a little bit closer towards the tower, to the observation deck.
4: This is China's first major solar thermal plant, just outside of the desert oasis town of Dunhuang. So proud of their milestone, it is now open to tourists.
6: You can see why part of the reason China has been able to offset the shock from the Iran war, from the Strait of Hormuz being closed, is because of its commitment to renewables like this, a gigantic thermal power plant rising out of the desert.
4: These massive structures use mirrors to concentrate sunlight onto central towers, producing heat that can be stored and converted into electricity around the clock.
6: You can see the streams of light there. They are beaming onto that tower, which, as you can see, a circle halo on the top.
7: So, 这里有多少镜子?
8: 12,000面.
6: Okay.
8: 12,000面.
6: So 12,000 mirrors, she's saying, are all around us. I can hear them move, and you can see it slightly move. These are huge mirrored panels, and they move depending on the direction of the sunlight. They track that sunlight, they redirect it at that panel over there, which heats up the molten salt and generates extreme temperatures and power.
4: The tour guide tells us the plant can generate enough electricity in 1 hour for an average family's usage for 42 years.
6: Because it's so bright here and there's sun almost every day.
4: Together with wind farms and traditional solar arrays, they form one of the largest renewable energy clusters on the planet. Most crucially, because China recently upgraded its entire power grid. Energy produced out here in the far west, hinterlands, can serve China's power-hungry cities on the coast. And the timing is critical. With instability in the Middle East threatening oil supplies, countries heavily reliant on imports are scrambling. But China, the world's largest energy consumer, has spent the past decade aggressively diversifying and now also the largest producer of renewable energy, according to the International Energy Agency.
9: The ramp up really picked up in the last 5 years. That made wind and solar combined as a mix of energy supply to increase really quickly for the last 5 years and now become quite meaningful.
4: That shift accelerated after the global energy crisis in 2022, when Beijing doubled down on renewables in a bid to protect its energy security.
9: Almost 50% of China's oil import comes from the Middle East, including Iran. So what's happened since late February has obviously caused some disruption on energy supply for China. But the good thing is because how quickly renewables have stepped up as a mix of energy supply throughout the years, and which because how cheaply and competitively that solar and wind, including, has come in as an energy cost, that has allowed China to keep energy prices, particularly on electricity prices, relatively low.
4: More than half of China's new power capacity now comes from renewable sources. And here in Gansu, that transformation is visible everywhere.
5: As we're driving along here in Gansu province, we're seeing more of these towers. They kind of pop up like suns in the desert. I can see one there shining extremely brightly. And then next to it is one which is now under construction.
4: The scale dwarfs many projects elsewhere. In the United States, businesses are still investing billions in large-scale renewable energy projects, but at least 38 new solar, wind and battery power plants were cancelled in the first part of 2026 in the face of opposition to renewables from the Trump administration, according to the nonpartisan organization E2. In contrast, China's state-backed renewable push continues to expand at speed. That first solar plant we visited just came online in 2018, and now there are 18 across the country and more than a dozen more under construction. This region also tells a story of transition.
6: This is Yumen. This is basically the cradle of China's oil industry. In 2003, however, when oil production basically dried up, everyone moved out and it became a ghost town. We are starting to see signs of life return as renewable companies move in. You can see the refinery there in the background, and here columns of old tankers, rusty now, a reminder of the booming industry that was once here.
4: While China is not immune to global price shocks, its massive domestic renewable base combined with coal reserves is helping stabilize supply and limit economic fallout. But coal still dominates much of China's energy mix, contributing to the country being the largest emitter of greenhouse gases in the world, according to the research group Climate Trace. Still, in a moment of global uncertainty, this landscape tells a larger story. A strategic bet on renewables, once driven by pollution concerns and long-term planning, is now proving to be a geopolitical advantage.
0: Britt Clennett, thank you. So Anthropic says AI is advancing so fast that leading labs may need to slow down. Co-founder Jack Clark warning AI needs a brake pedal and is now calling for a global freeze on development because he says the technology is progressing so quickly that humans may lose control over it. This caution coming as Anthropic prepares to go public in a stock offering that could value the company at more than $1 trillion. Our Sophie Flay has more.
7: One of the leading AI companies, Anthropic, is out with a new warning. It says the technology is advancing so quickly that AI systems may soon be able to improve themselves without human help. And experts warn the implications of that could be enormous.
10: If the AI doesn't have a moral compass built in, then how do we know how that AI is going to treat us? Nobody knows this yet.
7: Now, Anthropic is calling for a freeze on AI development, saying, "We believe it would be good for the world to have the option to slow or temporarily pause frontier AI development to enable societal structures and alignment research to keep up with the advance of the technology." Just last month, an Anthropic executive joined Pope Leo as the Pope pushed for regulation of the technology.
11: Artificial intelligence needs to be disarmed.
7: Some critics say Anthropic may have ulterior motives in calling for a pause on development.
10: You could say that, well, Anthropic is wanting to bring in governmental oversight so it can essentially slow down its competitors, since they could very well feel that they're out ahead at the moment.
7: The technology is also fueling concerns about energy and water usage. A United Nations report predicts by 2030, AI systems will use nearly 3% of the world's electricity. And it warns cooling those systems will require water consumption equal to the needs of 1.3 billion people per year.
0: And our thanks to Sophie Flay. So he was pinned down by police and injected with a fatal dose of ketamine after being stopped following a suspicious person report. Well, the paramedics were later convicted in 2023 of criminally negligent homicide. Now the Colorado Attorney General tells us he will appeal a court's decision reversing the convictions of those paramedics found guilty in the death of Elijah McClain. The 23-year-old was given a sedative after he allegedly became combative. Now an appeals court reversed the convictions, ruling that the case should be retried. You may remember McClain's final words, "I can't breathe." It foreshadowed those of George Floyd a year later in Minneapolis, and the Colorado man's name became part of the rallying cries for social justice that swept the U.S. in 2020. Well, body cam footage capturing the dramatic rescue of an elderly woman who was trapped in her car as she drove into the water. The video actually shows deputies racing against time and pulling her to safety. Realizing that time was running out, deputies entered the canal, smashed the window of the car, and then pulled the woman out of the water. Seconds after that, they reached the shore. The car sunk beneath the water. The local sheriff saying the driver is alive today because of those quick actions. Wow. Straight ahead, first base face-off and a pretty violent collision. What we're learning about the players that laid it all out on the field. Plus, missing in the Bahamas, an American woman vanishes at sea. Now the change in search efforts and why investigators are questioning her husband's story.
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14: Mr. Sugar, our profits have tripled.
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5: Is there anything about Pat Summitt fans would not know?
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8: Hard to believe in.
9: 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I had a lot more responsibility.
10: She could coach any team.
11: Pat put it out there that women can do whatever they want to do.
21: She was such a radical.
24: She saw beyond basketball.
10: How do you beat Pat Summitt? You don't.
27: What else do you need in your life?
28: Just more time. She's on fire.
33: Is this hard to talk about?
35: Yeah,
36: Seattle ground's about to take off. It's gonna be crazy. I did a kind of a bad thing.
37: So you hijacked the plane?
36: Yeah.
38: He hasn't flown an airplane before.
39: How did he get that plane in the airplane? How did no one know?
36: Hey, you think this thing can do a barrel roll?
40: Trying to figure out how to use the autopilot first.
36: Boring.
41: He's going upside
42: Holy
41: down.
42: Roll.
41: We cut the cameras.
36: This is probably like jail time for life, huh?
0: Glad you're streaming with us. Well, those two baseball players now recovering after a violent collision on the field. The Dodgers' Max Muncy was racing Ildemaro Vargas with the Diamondbacks to first base when they slammed into each other. Both players down on the field for several minutes before leaving the game. Muncy reportedly suffered from shortness of breath, and we're told Vargas has a bruised thigh and rib cage. Diamondbacks ended up defeating the Dodgers 3-2. Now to that intensifying search to figure out what happened to missing American Lynette Hooker, the mother vanishing 2 months ago in the Bahamas. Her husband claiming she went overboard and denies any wrongdoing. But now Coast Guard teams are bringing in search dogs and underwater drones to help track down clues after investigators say Brian's story just doesn't match up with the forensic evidence. Victor Akendo has been following the story for us.
12: An intensifying search for Lynette Hooker, the American who went missing after her husband says she fell off a boat in the Bahamas. The Coast Guard now using underwater drones, bringing in a canine, and searching new locations previously not searched, looking for any clue in the 55-year-old's disappearance.
40: Divers from the Coast Guard are in the water right now. You can see their orange boat there behind us. This is where Brian and Lynette Hooker had their sailboat, the Soulmate, anchored.
12: These new locations come as U.S. officials tell ABC News GPS data from Brian Hooker's electronic devices appeared to contradict his account of the night his wife went overboard. Brian saying his wife went into the water with the boat keys after the couple encountered bad weather riding their dinghy to their sailboat in April. While Brian was briefly taken into custody after his wife's disappearance, he was released without charges. Lynette's daughter, Carly Aylesworth, saying she hasn't spoken with Brian since her mother's disappearance, but welcomes the efforts to find her mom.
41: She's still not found, and she has to be somewhere, so all the help that we could get is greatly appreciated.
0: Victor, thank you. Well, straight ahead, the real cost of war, how everyday Americans are sacrificing to make ends meet.
42: The middle class.
12: Okay, what are you searching for today? 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
44: Tonight, the surprising jobs report, what it says about the economy and interest rates, plus the chilling death of veteran actor James Handy, and Knicks Spurs, game two of the NBA Finals on ABC. World News Tonight with David Muir is the most watched newscast in America.
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0: Glad you're streaming with us. Well, since the start of the Iran war, Americans feeling the pinch with gas and food prices climbing to their highest levels in years. Our Elizabeth Schulze actually spoke to 3 families to give us an inside glimpse into their everyday struggle to make ends meet.
11: I know. Are you running? Yeah.
14: Good. Betsy Rosato is helping her youngest daughter, 2-year-old Johnny Lett, with her physical therapy. Johnny Lett has Down syndrome.
11: High five! Yeah!
14: Betsy lives with her husband and 5 children in Spring Hill, Florida, a suburb of Tampa Bay. She had to stop working to give Johnny Lett 24/7 care, taking her to physical, occupational, speech, and eating therapies 5 days a week, sometimes multiple times a day. And that means a lot of driving. Betsy says it now costs her $80 to fill the gas tank of her minivan. About 3 months ago, before the Iran war, she says it was $50.
11: Makes me feel stressed. That's hard because of everything that I do for my child. I don't have the luxury of picking and choosing what day I go to a doctor's appointment.
14: Gas prices across the U.S. have climbed to their highest level in around 4 years, as the standstill at the Strait of Hormuz has caused an historic disruption to the world's supply of oil. Since the start of the Iran war on February 28th, the average American household has paid more than $400 extra for gas and diesel, according to researchers at Brown University, who say that higher fuel prices overall have cost U.S. consumers more than $50 billion.
11: I have to be very careful and very cautious on how and where I go throughout my day to make sure I'm not overusing my gas.
14: Celia Monreal lives with her husband and 5 children in Tyler, Texas. Her husband works in construction. She's a part-time housekeeper. Monreal says they're struggling to pay for gas to go to work and to drop their children off at school. The middle class is struggling, you know. And it's, I don't know if it's going to get any better or what's going to happen, but it's not looking promising. And higher fuel costs are now rippling through the economy. In April, grocery prices jumped at the fastest monthly pace in nearly 4 years. Betsy says $250 of groceries will now last 2 or 3 days for her family of 7.
11: Do you want more pizza?
14: She says the same amount of food used to cost about $100 less just a few months ago.
11: We matter. It angers me to the core. I'll go to the shower and cry it out like I normally do. But my kids are the ones that suffer. I've spoken to so many parents, and the sufferings that we go through, that our kids go through because they can't have, it angers me.
15: Wait, put it back!
14: Betsy's 28-year-old daughter, Betsad Elise, has a 5-year-old daughter of her own. She says that even though she works 2 jobs, she had to take her daughter out of ballet classes to pay for groceries and gas. Betsad Elise said she's spending less time with her daughter to take on extra hours at work to make ends meet.
16: It's depressing because there's nights where I cry because I'm like, oh, I want to do stuff for her and I want to make sure that she has everything she needs, and I can't make that happen at this moment because finances are just not matching. It's very hard.
14: It's a sentiment resonating in households across the country.
2: Nobody like me goes anywhere because their prices quadruple.
14: Brenda Howard, a retired 66-year-old from Lubbock, Texas, told us the rising cost of living, especially gas, has isolated her from her community and made her what she calls a prisoner in her own home.
2: This isn't life. This isn't living. This is existing.
14: Howard, who cannot afford a car, says she relies on Ubers for transportation in Lubbock, where buses or trains are unavailable. She says over the past year, the rates for rideshare apps have doubled, preventing her from going to the doctor and limiting her from attending church events.
2: Ministry is my passion. It's everything to me to be able to go out and help people, not going to church, not having the ability to afford an Uber. Is just killing me.
14: President Trump insists the economic pain from the war will be short-lived, repeatedly downplaying the impact of rising prices on American families.
3: Gas prices that are still high across the country, people are paying more for travel. Does that give you more urgency to make a deal? Why doesn't it?
5: Well, I'll tell you, the primary urgency, I said this, it wasn't covered properly, but the primary urgency is that we can't let Iran have a nuclear weapon.
14: Celia says she voted for Trump in the 2024 election because she thought he would be good for the economy, a decision she says she now regrets.
6: When are we going to stop seeing the increase on all these basic things that we need? We're paying a high price for him being in term.
14: Betsy in Florida has a more direct message.
11: My message for him is to step down. You're hurting the American citizens. And you don't even care. Brush your teeth.
14: She's urging families and friends to find unity in a moment of deep economic division.
11: Check on people. Tell them you love them. Because this life and the economy is getting worse. And it does affect everybody. So we need to stand together.
7: And our thanks to Elizabeth Schulze for that. We did reach out to the White House for a response, which read in part, President Trump has always been clear about temporary disruptions as a result of Iran's attempt to subvert the free flow of energy. As the Iranian terror threat is neutralized, Americans will again see cooling inflation, gas prices at multi-year lows, and accelerated economic growth. Straight ahead, a war of words over warning shots. Why CENTCOM is disputing new claims by Iran amid a fragile ceasefire. Plus, the ballroom battle, President Trump's prize project, and the new legal twist. And nose down, gear collapse at the gate. What we're learning about the unusual accident that injured several passengers before takeoff.
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12: And I'm Sophie Flay. Wherever the story is, we'll take you there. 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
13: It might be good for him to shake it up. President Trump reportedly revealing his desire to downsize our nation's top intelligence agency. The Wall Street Journal reporting that the president said he's met privately with newly tapped acting director of national intelligence, Bill Pulte. Trump telling the outlet he wants Pulte to begin getting rid of employees at the DNI, calling the agency unnecessary and too big. He also reportedly called for the release of more classified documents. Our White House correspondent Karen Travers joins me now with more. So Trump just spoke about Pulte apparently on board Air Force One. What did he say, Karen?
14: Kara, he made it clear that this really is an acting role for Bill Pulte as the Director of National Intelligence, that he will be serving in this capacity for a period of time, but that he is already talking to people to fill that role permanently. The president.
15: From ABC News. I'm Mike DeBusky. President Trump is calling for incoming acting director of national intelligence Bill Pulte to further downsize the intelligence community, telling reporters the amount of employees has been way too high for way too long. ABC News White House correspondent Karen Travers says he's comparing DNI to the Department of Education.
14: The president brought that up and compared it to that, saying this maybe should even be terminated. He wasn't specific about what his plans would be, but certainly indicating he wants to see Pulte go in there and shake things up and limit the size of this sprawling office right now that, of course, oversees spy agencies.
15: A federal appeals court in D.C. heard arguments today over President Trump's plans to build a new White House ballroom. ABC's Stephen Portnoy has more from Washington.
16: Much of the two-hour appeals court proceeding focused on whether the National Trust for Historic Preservation has standing to sue over the ballroom project. A lawyer for the Justice Department put forward the administration's view that courts cannot stop the construction. And in response to a hypothetical question posed by one of the three judges, the government's lawyer said if the president suddenly decided to bulldoze the Statue of Liberty, no one would have standing to sue once the damage has been done.
15: An appeals court in Colorado has overturned the convictions of two paramedics in the death of Elijah McClain. They were convicted in 2023 for a 2019 encounter where they were accused of giving McClain a fatal dose of ketamine in an effort to sedate him. But Dion Schaffner with advocacy group Epitome of Black Excellence and Partnership calling on elected officials to speak out.
17: This is not a time to be bashful. This is not a time to be political or politically correct. You don't get to count yourself out. We will be watching every single one of you.
15: The judge in the case says the case should be sent back for a possible retrial. 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
15: A California judge ruled a few weeks ago that that notorious Cars for Kids ad had to stop airing. But now it's back, at least for the time being, with a new court order allowing the ad to run. ABC's Alex Stone has details.
2: This went back to a Southern California man who said he donated a vehicle after he heard the ad on the radio and thought the money was going to be going to needy children. But he then learned, and this was part of his lawsuit, that the money was actually going to Orthodox Jewish programs in New York and New Jersey, and the money was going to Israel, that the money was being used to send teenagers to Israel and for a $16 million building there that the organization has.
15: Measles cases in the United States have surpassed 2,000 for the second year in a row, according to new data from the Centers for Disease Control. This November, the Pan American Health Organization will evaluate whether the U.S. has lost its elimination status for that illness, which it has held since 2000. An investigation is underway after the front landing gear of a Lufthansa passenger jet suddenly collapsed while it was on the ground.
3: It was parked at a gate in Frankfurt, Germany, just moments before passengers were set to board the flight to Los Angeles. The nose of the plane crashing down, one expert we spoke with said the leading theory in this is that maintenance was being done on the aircraft and something went wrong. Authorities, of course, are going to investigate.
15: ABC's Rhiannon Alley. Several crew members were on board, but no one was seriously hurt. I'm Mike Dubosky, ABC News.
19: Olivia Rubin, thank you. Well, a stunning warning from AI company Anthropic. The company warns the technology is moving so quickly that we actually need to pause its development before AI can just build itself and humans, before humans lose complete control over it. Ashley Gold, senior technology policy reporter for Axios, joining us now. So, Ashley, for those of us who aren't the experts here, how would we lose control over AI? I mean, what would that look like?
20: What it would look like is these AI systems making new versions of themselves without any human input. And then at that point, if they are running on their own, on a computer system, or on someone's phone, they could maybe do some, you know, mechanisms that we are not ready for them to do yet. And the idea now is that humans are in charge of how these AI systems improve themselves. Humans get to decide what they want to do to make these algorithms and these models more sophisticated. So what Anthropic has described here is a process in which the AI gets better and better to the point where it improves itself. And they think that that is a little scary and something that the whole world should know about, because if we know about it now, maybe as a society, we can decide to slow AI research down.
19: All right, let's talk about just the optics of all this. Anthropic is one of the top AI companies in the world, right? They're widely expected to go public with this stock offering that could value the company at more than $1 trillion. And now they want everyone to hit the pause button on AI development. I mean, what do you think is going on behind the scenes here?
20: So there's a couple ways to read this. I mean, there are some more cynical takes that this is a ploy to get other leading AI labs to slow down their own development so that nothing stands in the way of Anthropic being the number one AI company as they head towards an IPO. David Sachs, White House advisor, said so as much on X in the past couple of days. And then there's people on the AI safety side who say this is how Anthropic has played it from the beginning. They have always wanted to be honest about what they're seeing their technology can do. And they don't want anyone to be surprised when it sort of reaches the masses. But at the end of the day, this is a company that is trying to go public and is trying to make money. So you have to sort of weigh all of that when you're trying to read the tea leaves of these announcements.
19: Right. Okay. So how do you get other companies on board? And what about other countries like China?
20: It would be really hard to do that. I mean, there are sort of global consortiums of AI standards where leaders all talk and try to come to consensus on certain things. But it's all voluntary. None of it is binding. There's nothing in United States law or sort of global law that says that these companies have to comply with each other and have to make any sort of agreements. It's really every company for themselves, even when there is some collaboration. So some sort of global pause where everyone agreed would be extremely difficult to come by.
19: Well, what kind of timeline do do experts think we have before self-building AI could actually become a reality?
20: Now, Jack Clark, who's co-founder of Anthropic, is saying that this is something that could happen in the next couple of years. But he's also saying it's not inevitable. If humans decide we don't want to reach this point, we all could decide to simply slow down the research and not reach that point. It's hard because these AI companies sort of act like all these advancements are inevitable, but, they don't always mention that. It's up to them to sort of pump the brakes if they wanted to.
19: Ashley Gold from Axios. Appreciate you. Thanks, Ashley.
20: Thank you.
19: So a new report says that a plane didn't actually hit a truck outside Newark Airport last month. The report says the plane clipped a light pole, then the pole crashed into the truck. But investigators say that the jet came within 15 feet of one of the busiest highways in the country and a much bigger disaster. ABC's Rhiannon Alley has more on what led up to the crash.
0: New details on that harrowing moment, a packed passenger plane came dangerously close to disaster.
21: Holy
22: Oh, my goodness.
0: A new report finding that United Airlines flight with over 230 people on board was flying dangerously low, just 15 feet above this busy New Jersey highway, when it slammed into a light pole, the pole then crashing into this truck and injuring the driver. The report also showing that pilots were given 3 rapid runway changes and descending in strong winds when they were told to land at Newark Airport's shortest runway. The first officer warning the captain the airspeed was slow, later saying, "You are still slow and a little low." The captain saying he heard a thump before touchdown.
23: As of now, everything points to pilot error. The pilots made a mistake. And so the NTSB is going to want to go back and say, what is it about this approach to this runway? Why are we making this more difficult for crews than it needs to be? How can we take out the possibility of error that almost led to tragedy in this case?
0: The plane suffering substantial damage and a gash in the side of the fuselage.
19: I know. Thanks to Rhiannon Alley for that. So the Chicago Bears could be leaving Illinois. The team says it's now moving ahead with plans to build a new stadium in Hammond, Indiana. The organization's board of directors voted to advance the development project. The Bears chairman and CEO says that the team believes a world-class stadium project will transform the region. Well, team officials saying the exact location has not yet been selected, but Indiana Governor Mike Braun is extending a welcome to the Hoosier State. We should point out that the Bears also bought land in Arlington Heights, Illinois, but so far haven't been able to make a stadium deal with the lawmakers there. We're tracking it. Straight ahead, speaking of Bears, this bear is on the loose, and it's attacking people. Why authorities are calling it an extremely intelligent bear and how it's outsmarting its captors. Plus, a Hollywood actor murdered. Find out who police say confessed to the crime and what we're learning about the chilling 911 call.
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19: Glad you're streaming with us. Well, Japanese officials say that this extremely intelligent bear has now escaped through a window, and it's been attacking up to four people so far this week. The black bear, it was trapped inside a steel factory in Fukushima after being caught on camera chasing and attacking a steel worker. The bear actually managed to evade capture by running into

0: But yeah, so this went back to a Southern California man who said he donated a vehicle after he heard the ad on the radio and thought the money was going to be going to needy children. But he then learned, and this was part of his lawsuit, that the money was actually going to Orthodox Jewish programs in New York and New Jersey, and the money was going to Israel, that the money was being used to send teenagers to Israel and for a $16 million building there that the organization has. So the lower court ruled that Cars for Kids violated California's false advertising laws because the money was not in bulk, according to the judge, who, by the way, the judge had never heard this ad. And the attorneys for the plaintiffs said there's nobody on earth that has never heard this ad before on TV or radio. But the judge said she had never heard it. But she found that Cars for Kids has been violating the false advertising laws by not sending almost all of the money or all of it to help needy children. The plaintiff said that the money in California was only used to buy backpacks at one point, promotional backpacks for Cars for Kids, but that none had gone to needy children. Cars for Kids, they have said through all of this, they're going to fight it, that the money does go to help children that are in need, that we have a new statement from them now that an appellate court is saying that this ad can continue airing in California for now while the appellate court hears the case. And Cars for Kids saying that they applaud today's court ruling, allowing the ads to continue airing in California, goes on to say, Cars for Kids programs benefit a wide array of children and teenagers. The uninterrupted airing of the ads will enable the charity to continue funding its programs for children and families. So they say they are going to prove that needy children in California and elsewhere, that they are being helped out by Cars for Kids. But the plaintiff in this case says, no, there's also a class action lawsuit, a federal class action lawsuit, alleging many of these same things that that's going forward right now.
1: So then, Brian, let's talk about the appeal process here. You know, how long might this ad be airing until everything is actually hashed out in court?
2: Kira, short answer, when it comes to appeals like this, I would say 12 months is fast. Something more aligned with maybe a year and a half to 2 years makes more sense. When you think about the total breadth of an appeal, you're talking about filing the notice of appeal, which you already have here. You're talking about perfecting or collecting the lower court's decision. You're talking about briefing the case, making those arguments, and putting them in an actual motion for both sides and the opportunity to respond for both sides. And then, of course, oral arguments. And then, of course, a decision by the court. Again, that could take 1 to 2 years, one being very quick, 1.5 years to 2 years making more sense.
1: Brian, based on, you know, the lawsuit here, does he have a strong case under California's false advertising law?
2: So this is the problem with lawyers. We can talk out of both sides of our mouth, right? Because in one sense, I can see a strong argument to say, hey, you look at this website, you look at this commercial, you hear it and you think money's going to needy children. But I can tell you every July 19th, I call my mother on my birthday and I say, I'm a needy child. Maybe I need a new suit. And so I think for Cars for Kids, what they're saying, what they could argue is, hey, sending children to Israel is a part of their mentorship program. This is helping children develop in the way that they do state in their website. It's just our definition of needy children might be different than your definition of needy children. And we shouldn't split hairs in terms of what child needs what. Is a child a 4-year-old or is it a 38-year-old like myself? My mom buys me a new suit. I think that's kind of the argument that's going to go both ways here. We'll see who wins.
1: Well, we're talking about false advertising. Brian, Alex, if you look at the video, they're not playing those instruments. They're doing it. They're pulling a total Milli Vanilli there. I mean, serious. First of all, yeah, right? I mean, that's pretty, it's not very good acting there, I got to say.
0: Well, I just love knowing that Brian gets a new suit from his mom every year. That's kind of amazing.
2: Of course I do.
1: Oh, I really hope you can see the sachet that's going on, Alex, right now. Oh, I couldn't think of. Yeah, and now the three of us will be singing 1-800.
0: 1-877 cars. Yeah, it's not going away.
1: Yeah, thank you. And neither are Brian's fabulous suits. All right, gentlemen, always great to have you. All right, well, a pretty bizarre murder investigation's unfolding in Los Angeles right now. Police saying that 81-year-old actor James Handy, known for his role as the bartender in Top Gun Maverick, was stabbed to death, found in his front yard. And the accused suspect, his girlfriend's son, who allegedly flagged down officers responding to the scene. Trevor Ault has the story.
3: Police are investigating the murder of veteran character actor James Handy.
4: Hey, Mav.
3: The 81-year-old last appeared in Top Gun Maverick alongside Tom Cruise. Authorities say he was stabbed to death Wednesday by his girlfriend's son, 45.

0: four-year-old Michael Gledhill. They claim the suspect called 911 around 9:30 Wednesday morning saying, quote, "I am the Son of Man. I just killed the man of sin." Officers arrived at the Los Angeles area home to find Handy unconscious in the front yard with a stab wound to the chest, blood-stained cloth strewn on the sidewalk. Handy was later pronounced dead at the hospital. Surveillance video shows the suspect walking in the area, and according to an LAPD statement, after the stabbing, he flagged down responding officers, telling them he was the one they were looking for. Gledhill was arrested and booked for one count of murder.
1: There's 1,001 places he could have hid the body in this house.
2: The church says God forgives even the worst sinners.
0: James Handy's career spans several generations.
3: You need to check yourself in somewhere.
4: I'm fine.
3: No, you're not.
0: He accumulated more than 100 acting credits in both TV and movies.
5: And Kira, police have not released a motive in this murder, but they say this was an isolated incident, and the suspect is being held on $2 million bail. Kira.
6: All right, Trevor, thank you. 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Wemby wants to settle the score with the Knicks. How the players are getting ready for another battle on the hardwood as the NBA Finals continue.
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6: Glad you are streaming with us. We are just hours away from Game 2 of the NBA Finals. The Knicks took Game 1 in San Antonio. Now ABC's Will Reeve is sitting down with some of the players as they get ready for tonight.
40: Both
0: of these teams are going to fight back.
1: Countdown to Game 2 of the NBA Finals is on, and now the players know what to expect with Game 1 in the books.
2: It was crazy. It was fun. The atmosphere was wild. The San Antonio fans came and brought, you know, crazy energy, and now we got to turn the page to Game 2.
1: Josh Hart and the New York Knicks wrote a surprising first chapter of their finals story in Game 1, stealing a win from the favored San Antonio Spurs. The home team is itching to even the score.
3: We knew we had so much room for improvement, and it just makes it that much more exciting.
4: We're down 1-0, but we've been in this position before, and we've gotten through it.
5: So where would you put the anxiety level after one game losing at home?
4: I don't think it's too high. I think we have, you know, utmost confidence in each other. I mean, we feel like we're the better team.
1: Hart's Knicks were the better team Wednesday, but they're not resting on their laurels.
2: We won one game. You know, it really means nothing. We're, you know, the first of four games.
1: The Knicks' OG Anunoby, born in Britain, is usually the stoic type.
5: You hit a couple huge threes. You hit one in the corner and you run back and you saw a little fist bump. What were your emotions out there when you were delivering for your team?
4: Oh, just I was having fun. You know, it's fun to be out there. It's fun to play with my teammates and do fun stuff.
5: Doing fun stuff in the finals seems like a pretty good time.
1: Also having a good time, the A-list contingent of Knicks superfans bringing some of that MSG energy to San Antonio.
5: And all these familiar faces that fans know, like, they're familiar to you guys, too. Mm-hmm. Is there something about that that's like, oh, yeah, our fans are here?
4: Yeah, I mean, I think it just shows the love that they have. Our fans, you know, I feel like they're fans first, then they're celebrity second. For us as players, it's cool. It's cool to see because I look at Ben Stiller, I'm like, dog, that's Ben Stiller. You know what I mean?
5: And he's so looking at you like, dog, that's Josh.
4: Yeah,
5: Hart.
4: And it's crazy.
6: Thanks to Will Reeve for that. All right, Game 2 tips off tonight, 8:30 Eastern, right here on ABC. The news never stops, neither do we. 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I'm Kira Phillips. Glad you're streaming with us. A lot more news up next. Don't go far.
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6: Legislation impacting confirmation. Good afternoon, everyone. I'm Kira Phillips. The Senate approving $70 billion for ICE and Border Patrol and blocking an amendment that would have banned DOJ's so-called anti-weaponization fund. That could be a crucial sticking point if Trump goes through with his plan to nominate acting AG Todd Blanche to the position permanently. Investigative reporter Olivia Rubin has more for us.
0: Overnight, Senate Republicans rejecting an effort to permanently block President Trump's controversial $1.8 billion so-called anti-weaponization fund.
3: Republicans are trusting the word of Todd Blanche, who built a career on lying, that the administration will just drop this slush fund.
0: It comes amid unease after acting Attorney General Todd Blanche, who spearheaded the fund that would compensate Trump's allies, including January 6th rioters, testified it would not move forward. But President Trump not giving the same commitment, saying he would, quote, have to ask the lawyers.
7: I love it. I think it's so important.
0: The issue could create trouble for Blanche, Trump's former personal defense attorney, who the president now says he'll nominate to the job full time.
10: Do you think I'll have a hard time getting confirmed?
14: Hard to say.
0: To Republican senator.
16: ABC News, I'm Mike Dubusky. President Trump says the Department of National Intelligence is too big and is pushing for incoming acting director Bill Pulte to downsize the organization in charge of the nation's spy agencies. Oral arguments today in the case of the White House ballroom. A lower court had ordered construction to stop following a lawsuit from preservationists. Now the president's lawyers are asking an appeals court to throw out that move. ABC's Stephen Portnoy.
17: One of the judges, Patricia Millette, who's an Obama appointee, really pressed the Justice Department on how far the president can go, whether the president could tear down the White House or maybe even if he wanted to take down the Statue of Liberty, and whether anyone could sue to stop him. And the answer from the government's lawyer was, quote, I think that's right.
16: Brendan Banfield has been sentenced to life in prison after being convicted earlier this year for murdering his wife, Christine, and Joseph Ryan. The man Banfield wanted to take the fall for his wife's murder. This is ABC News.
18: 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On game days, our emergency operations centers are going to be activated.
6: Let's talk more about what this all means. We'll bring in our contributor and former Department of Homeland Security official, John Cohen. Look, you know what these events take when it comes to security, and we're so much more advanced in technology now, from drones to certain types of weaponry. Now you've got the World Cup kickoff 1 week away. What are you most concerned about, and how do you think we're going to prepare this time around?
19: Well, great questions, Karen. It's great to be with you. I mean, think about this. This is the words being used to describe this event and the security challenges are unprecedented and generational, and that's not an embellishment. For 6 weeks, the eyes of the world will be on the U.S. We're going to be having games being played in 11 localities across this country, in addition to other localities in Canada and Mexico. We'll have teams living in other parts of the United States in between games. We're going to have teams from 48 countries, and millions of fans will descend on the U.S. Over that same six-week period. This is all happening at a time where, as you and I have discussed over the past year, the U.S. is experiencing one of the most volatile and dangerous threat environments I've seen in the 42 years I've been involved in Homeland Security and law enforcement. We're involved in a conflict with Iran. There's a war between Russia and Ukraine, and there's an Ebola virus outbreak that's spreading through various parts of the world. So the security challenges facing state and local law enforcement and security organizations in these localities, in these states, are just immense.
6: Well, and it's not the first time the U.S. has hosted the World Cup. So how do you think this year's tournament, you know, compares to past tournaments?
19: Well, you kind of hit on this in the beginning, right? It's not just one threat we have to be concerned. It's the breadth of threats that law enforcement and security officials, they're going to have to be prepared to deal with cyber attacks, acts of violence by lone offenders or terrorist operatives. They're going to have to worry about protecting all of the VIPs who come into the area to watch the games. They're going to have to be concerned about efforts by foreign and domestic entities to disrupt the games by bomb threats, SWAT spotting calls, use of drones, even deep fake videos that are intended to confuse the public. They have to worry about the crime that's associated with these types of events, like human trafficking, drug trafficking, and the fan violence that associates these types of high-profile soccer matches. And it's not just at the venues they have to be concerned about this. They have to be concerned about the areas around the venues, the hotels, the bars, the restaurants, the transportation corridors, the base camps, the information systems that are used by all of these different entities. And finally, if that's not enough, you hit the point right on the head, which was threat actors, criminals, terrorist groups, and others are turning to drone technology, AI, and other emerging technologies to carry out these attacks. So this is a very different threat environment than what we faced in previous years.
6: And I know we just found out that FIFA announced that fans will no longer be able to bring in refillable water bottles into the tournaments at 16 stadiums across the country. Why do you think that policy changed?
19: That's not a surprise to me whatsoever. We've had instances in the United States and even we've seen situations abroad where fans will use those water bottles, fill them up, or even come to the stadium with those water bottles filled with frozen water and throw them at players and injure players. So the challenge for local officials is some of these games are going to be played in locations that are going to be hot, and they want the fans to stay hydrated, but they also want to protect the players.
6: John Cohen, always great to have you. Well, a stunning warning from AI company Anthropic. The company warns the technology is moving so quickly that we actually need to pause its development before AI can just build itself and humans lose complete control over it. Ashley Gold, senior technology policy reporter for Axios, joining us now. So, Ashley, for those of us who aren't the experts here, how would we lose control over AI? I mean, what would that look like?
1: What it would look like is these AI systems making new versions of themselves without any human input. And then at that point, if they are running on their own, on a computer system, or on someone's phone, they could maybe do some, mechanisms that we are not ready for them to do yet. And the idea now is that humans are in charge of how these AI systems improve themselves. Humans get to decide what they want to do to make these algorithms and these models more sophisticated. So what Anthropic has described here is a process in which the AI gets better and better to the point where it improves itself. And they think that that is a little scary and something that the whole world should know about, because if we know about it now, maybe as a society, we can decide to slow AI research down.
6: All right, let's talk about just the optics of all this. Anthropic is one of the top AI companies in the world, right? They're widely expected to go public with this stock offering that could value the company at more than $1 trillion. And now they want everyone to hit the pause button on AI development. I mean, what do you think is going on behind the scenes here?
1: So there's a couple ways to read this. I mean, there are some more cynical takes that this is a ploy to get other leading AI labs to slow down their own development so that nothing stands in the way of Anthropic being the number one AI company as they head towards an IPO. David Sachs, White House advisor, said so as much on X in the past couple of days. And then there's people on the AI safety side who say this is how Anthropic has played it from the beginning. They have always wanted to be honest about what they're seeing their technology can do, and they don't want anyone to be surprised when it sort of reaches the masses. But at the end of the day, this is a company that is trying to go public and is trying to make money. So you have to sort of weigh all of that when you're trying to read the tea leaves of these announcements.
6: Right. Okay. So how do you get other companies on board? And what about other countries like China?
1: It would be really hard to do that. I mean, there are sort of global consortiums of AI standards where leaders all talk and try to come to consensus on certain things, but it's all voluntary. None of it is binding. There's nothing in United States law or sort of global law that says that these companies have to comply with each other and have to make any sort of agreements. It's really every company for themselves, even when there is some collaboration. So some sort of global pause where everyone agreed would be extremely difficult to come by.
6: Well, what kind of timeline do you you know, do experts think we have before self-building AI could actually become a reality?
1: Now, Jack Clark, who's co-founder of Anthropic, is saying that this is something that could happen in the next couple of years. But he's also saying it's not inevitable. If humans decide we don't want to reach this point, we all could decide to simply slow down the research and not reach that point. It's hard because these AI companies sort of act like all these advancements are inevitable, but, you know, they don't always mention that. It's up to them to sort of pump the brakes if they wanted to.
6: Ashley Gold from Axios. Appreciate you. Thanks, Ashley. Well, after pulling a woman from a burning car, a South Carolina deputy is being hailed a hero. The woman tells our affiliate, WSOC, that as she was driving, she hit a guardrail, rolled, and blacked out, only to come back into consciousness and realize that she was trapped. Our Hannah Patah has the dramatic sound and video.
2: Dramatic police body cam video capturing the moment a deputy raced to save a woman from a burning car. The woman seen in this police body cam video being pulled from a burning car crash is speaking out.
4: I said he had to be my guardian angel.
2: Carletta Bush was driving from Georgia to Charlotte to celebrate finishing radiation treatment for breast cancer when her car lost control on a rainy stretch of highway.
4: I just remember, bam. After that, I don't remember anything else. When my eyes just kind of popped open, it was like something in the movies.
2: She says her car flipped 9 times, ending upside down and in flames, with Bush stuck inside.
4: I was just like trying to unlatch my seatbelt, and I couldn't get it open. Then all of a sudden, I heard a little voice say, ma'am, are you okay?
5: Ma'am, can you hear me?
2: That voice was Chester County Patrol Deputy Daniel Threat.
5: I'm gonna pull you, all right?
2: Threat cutting Bush free from her seatbelt.
5: Come on. Come on, ma'am.
4: Okay.
5: Come on.
4: Okay.
2: Pulling her to safety.
5: You're all right. Okay. You're all right.
2: Bush is now back home in Georgia and recovering, but says she feels lucky to be alive and grateful for the hero she owes it to.
4: If it wasn't for him, I wouldn't have made it.
6: Isn't that incredible, just hearing that sound? And we should add that Bush has returned to Georgia, and that is because she's continuing her cancer treatment and actually recovering from a broken collarbone. Straight ahead, first base face-off and a violent collision. What we're learning about the players that laid it all out on the field. Plus, missing in the Bahamas, an American woman vanishes at sea. Now the change in search efforts and why investigators are questioning her husband's story.
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13: Good morning, Lieutenant. Do you have good news to share with me?
15: I'm surprised. You work with the police?
13: Well, you know, free coffee. Like
20: I can make you melt. Got a high-profile murder on our hands. Do we have your attention now? Catch me if
13: you can. Our killer was also a sprinter.
20: See if we can track her down.
21: Track her down.
13: You can do this all day?
21: I'll stop.
13: I think that's for the best. Catch me.
22: Is there anything about Pat Summitt fans would not know?
23: This is where my basketball career started.
24: Hard to believe in.
25: I had to work a lot harder. I had a lot more responsibility.
26: She could coach any team.
27: Pat put it out there that women can do whatever they want to do.
28: She was such a radical. She saw beyond basketball.
26: How do you beat Pat Summitt? You don't.
29: What else do you need in your life?
30: Just more time. She's on fire.
31: Does anyone else hear that?
32: I hear what?
33: That's the best compliment I've ever gotten.
34: I'm gonna cry for the first time in my entire life.
35: I give you all A pluses. A plus.
36: What an astute observation.
31: I was just getting to the good part.
37: Stay calm, Mr. Johnson. You're gonna freak kids out. Oh my God, hurry up!
38: Yeah!
0: Our mission on this planet is to make a child happy.
1: 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Let's play.
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18: What are you waiting for? 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
6: Glad you're streaming with us. Well, those two baseball players now recovering after a violent collision on the field. The Dodgers' Max Muncy was racing Ildemaro Vargas with the Diamondbacks to first base when they slammed into each other. Both players down on the field for several minutes before leaving the game. Muncy reportedly suffered from shortness of breath, and we're told Vargas has a bruised thigh and rib cage. Diamondbacks ended up defeating the Dodgers 3-2. Out of that intensifying search to figure out what happened to missing American Lynette Hooker, the mother vanishing 2 months ago in the Bahamas, her husband claiming she went overboard and denies any wrongdoing. But now, Coast Guard teams are bringing in search dogs and underwater drones to help track down clues after investigators say Brian's story just doesn't match up with the forensic evidence. Victor Akendo has been following the story for us.
24: An intensifying search for Lynette Hooker, the American who went missing after her husband says she fell off a boat in the Bahamas. The Coast Guard now using underwater drones, bringing in a canine, and searching new locations previously not searched, looking for any clue in the 55-year-old's disappearance.
29: Divers from the Coast Guard are in the water right now. You can see their orange boat there behind us. This is where Brian and Lynette Hooker had their sailboat, the Soulmate, anchored.
24: These new locations come as U.S. officials tell ABC News GPS data from Brian Hooker's electronic devices appeared to contradict his account of the night his wife went overboard. Brian saying his wife went into the water with the boat keys after the couple encountered bad weather riding their dinghy to their sailboat in April. While Brian was briefly taken into custody after his wife's disappearance, he was released without charges. Lynette's daughter, Carly Aylesworth, saying she hasn't spoken with Brian since her mother's disappearance, but welcomes the efforts to find her mom.
32: She's still not found, and she has to be somewhere, so all the help that we could get is greatly appreciated.
6: Victor, thank you. Straight ahead, the real cost of war, how everyday Americans are sacrificing to make ends meet.
38: The middle class. It's struggling, you know, and it's, I don't know if it's going to get any better.
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39: You're my best friend, and anybody would be lucky to have you.
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43: 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Isn't this all terribly exciting?
44: Tonight, the surprising jobs report. What it says about the economy and interest rates. Plus, the chilling death of veteran actor James Handy. And Knicks Spurs, Game 2 of the NBA Finals on ABC. World News Tonight with David Muir is the most watched newscast in America.
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14: 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Disney celebrates America 250.
0: What happened to Sarah Stern?
1: It was complete shock. We didn't know what to think.
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6: Glad you're streaming with us. Well, since the start of the Iran war, Americans feeling the pinch with gas and food prices climbing to their highest levels in years. Our Elizabeth Schulze actually spoke to three families to give us an inside glimpse into their everyday struggle to make ends meet.
3: I know. Are you running? Yeah.
6: Good. Betsy Rosado is helping her youngest daughter, 2-year-old Johnny Lett, with her physical therapy. Johnny Lett has Down syndrome.
3: High five! Yeah!
6: Betsy lives with her husband and five children in Spring Hill, Florida, a suburb of Tampa Bay. She had to stop working to give Johnny Lett 24/7 care, taking her to physical, occupational, speech, and eating therapies 5 days a week, sometimes multiple times a day. And that means a lot of driving. Betsy says it now costs her $80 to fill the gas tank of her minivan. About 3 months ago, before the Iran war, she says it was $50.
3: Makes me feel stressed. That's hard because of everything that I do for my child. I don't have the luxury of picking and choosing what day I go to a doctor's appointment.
6: Gas prices across the U.S. have climbed to their highest level in around 4 years, as the standstill at the Strait of Hormuz has caused an historic disruption to the world's supply of oil. Since the start of the Iran war on February 28th, the average American household has paid more than $400 extra for gas and diesel, according to researchers at Brown University, who say that higher fuel prices overall have cost U.S. consumers more than $50 billion.
3: I have to be very careful and very cautious on how and where I go throughout my day to make sure I'm not overusing my gas.
6: Celia Monreal lives with her husband and five children in Tyler, Texas. Her husband works in construction. She's a part-time housekeeper. Monreal says they're struggling to pay for gas to go to work and to drop their children off at school.
38: The middle class is struggling, you know. And it's, I don't know if it's going to get any better or what's going to happen, but it's not looking promising.
6: And higher fuel costs are now rippling through the economy. In April, grocery prices jumped at the fastest monthly pace in nearly 4 years. Betsy says $250 of groceries will now last 2 or 3 days for her family of seven.
3: Do you want more pizza?
6: She says the same amount of food used to cost about $100 less just a few months ago.
3: We matter. It angers me to the core. I'll go to the shower and cry it out like I normally do. But my kids are the ones that suffer. I've spoken to so many parents, and the sufferings that we go through, that our kids go through because they can't have, it angers me.
4: Wait, put it back!
6: Betsy's 28-year-old daughter, Betsad Elise, has a 5-year-old daughter of her own. She says that even though she works 2 jobs, she had to take her daughter out of ballet classes to pay for groceries and gas. Betsad Elise said she's spending less time with her daughter to take on extra hours at work to make ends meet.
5: It's depressing because there's nights where I cry because I'm like, oh, I want to do stuff for her and I want to make sure that she has everything she needs, and I can't make that happen at this moment because finances are just not matching. It's very hard. It's very hard.
6: It's a sentiment resonating in households across the country.
7: Nobody like me goes anywhere because the price is quadruple.
6: Brenda Howard, a retired 66-year-old from Lubbock, Texas, told us the rising cost of living, especially gas, has isolated her from her community and made her what she calls a prisoner in her own home.
7: This isn't life. This isn't living. This is existing.
6: Howard, who cannot afford a car, says she relies on Ubers for transportation in Lubbock, where buses or trains are unavailable. She says over the past year, the rates for rideshare apps have doubled, preventing her from going to the doctor and limiting her from attending church events.
7: Ministry is my passion. It's everything to me to be able to go out and help people, not going to church, not having the ability to afford an Uber is just killing me.
4: President Trump insists the economic pain from the war will be short-lived, repeatedly downplaying the impact of rising prices on American families.
8: Gas prices that are still high across the country, people are paying more for travel. Does that give you more urgency to make a deal? Why doesn't it?
9: Well, I'll tell you, the primary urgency, and I said this, it wasn't covered properly, but the primary urgency is that we can't let Iran have a nuclear weapon.
4: Celia says she voted for Trump in the 2024 election because she thought he would be good for the economy, a decision she says she now regrets.
38: When are we going to stop seeing the increase on all these basic things that we need? We're paying a high price for him being in term.
4: Betsy in Florida has a more direct message.
3: My message for him is to step down. You're hurting the American citizens, and you don't even care.
10: Brush, brush, brush your teeth.
4: She's urging families and friends to find unity in a moment of deep economic division.
3: Check on people. Tell them you love them. Because this life and the economy is getting worse, and it does affect everybody. So we need to stand together.
6: And our thanks to Elizabeth Schulze for that. We did reach out to the White House for a response, which read in part, President Trump has always been clear about temporary disruptions as a result of Iran's attempt to subvert the free flow of energy. As the Iranian terror threat is neutralized, Americans will again see cooling inflation, gas prices at multi-year lows, and accelerated economic growth. Well, the news never stops, and neither do we. You can find us anywhere you stream live news. And if you're on the go, we're on the ABC News app and abcnews.com. I'm Kira Phillips. Glad you're with us. A lot more news up next. Don't go far.
11: All across America.
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26: Tonight, the surprising jobs report. What it says about the economy and interest rates. Plus, the chilling death of veteran actor James Handy. And Knicks Spurs, Game 2 of the NBA Finals on ABC. 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
28: Right now on ABC News Live, President Trump's economic agenda, where he's defending his record as prices soar over the war with Iran. And Karen Reed is speaking out after being acquitted of killing her boyfriend last year. Her decision to sue the police department, over what she's calling a systemic failure of law enforcement. And later, it's the latest drink craze, the booming tea market now putting a strain on Japanese farmers. Our investigation into matcha madness. ABC News Live reports starts right now. Good afternoon, everyone. I'm Alex Perche in Washington, and we want to get straight to the closing bell on Wall Street there. All three major indices selling off at the close, the Dow falling more than 600 points, the S&P 500 down.
29: From ABC News, I'm Mike Dubusky. President Trump is pushing for Bill Pulte, the incoming acting director of national intelligence, to reduce the size of the nation's spy agencies. More from ABC's Karen Travers at the White House.
30: He reportedly told the Wall Street Journal that Bill Pulte, in this role as acting director of national intelligence, could really shake things up, downsizing the ODNI. He could also push forward to release classified documents related to the 2020 election, something that, of course, President Trump likes to talk about a lot, and has said that the idea of having an acting official in this role gives you more power.
29: Today, a federal appeals court in Washington, D.C. heard arguments in the case of President Trump's plans to build a new White House ballroom, with lawyers for the president looking to throw out a lower court decision which had halted construction.
31: A lawyer for the Justice Department told the appellate judges it's the administration's view that courts cannot stop the ballroom's construction, and that the National Trust for Historic Preservation in particular doesn't have standing to sue. Obama-appointed Judge Patricia Millett posed this hypothetical.
32: Bulldoze the Statue of Liberty.
31: She asked DOJ Attorney Yakov Roth, If the president suddenly decided to demolish the famous statue in New York Harbor, would no one have standing to sue?
0: Nothing can be done.
1: I think that's right, yes.
31: Stephen Portnoy, ABC News, Washington.
29: Job numbers for May were almost double what analysts had been expecting. University of Michigan economics professor Justin Wolfers tells ABC News that lowers the chance of a recession this year.
2: We had a pretty miserable 2025, but it looks like the middle or the early and middle parts of 2026 really suggest the labor market's moving along. And I think the thing this will really do is it's time to stop talking about the word recession. Recessions don't happen when the labor market's motoring along like this.
29: And it's a life sentence for Brendan Banfield, the man convicted earlier this year in the murder of his wife and one other person. You're listening to ABC News.
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29: No real movement when it comes to peace negotiations between the U.S. and Iran after President Trump rejected a potential peace plan. ABC's Tom Sufi Burridge reports from Israel.
5: President Trump was talking about a potential plan that was on the cards, he says, at the very beginning of the war. It would have involved special forces, U.S. special forces, airdropping into Iran. He said heavy equipment would also have been airlifted into those areas. And the idea was for those special forces to conduct some kind of engineering operation to extract some of, or if not all of, Iran's stocks of enriched uranium, which are thought to be buried deep within mountains.
29: To the war in Ukraine now, where Russia's Vladimir Putin rejected an offer from Ukrainian President Volodymyr Zelensky to sit down for peace negotiations there. Recently, Ukrainian forces struck St. Petersburg using drones to hit military and oil facilities. Former Defense Department official Mick Mulroy.
6: For Ukraine, as they advance drone technology far beyond any country in the world, they are showing that this is not the end of it. It's going to keep being more advanced and having a greater impact on the battlefield as they come up with these new innovative ways to take the fight to Russia.
29: And Lego has released its largest set ever, a model of the Sagrada Familia Cathedral in Barcelona, Spain, complete with more than 12,000 pieces. I'm Mike Dubosky, ABC News.
8: The Modernization Fund, as far as I'm concerned, was a beautiful thing.
10: But with no law outright banning it, Democrats overnight sounding the alarm.
12: Republicans are trusting the word of Todd Blanche, who built a career on lying, that the administration will just drop the slush fund.
10: The issue could be problematic for Blanche's confirmation, as the president says he'll nominate his former personal attorney for attorney general.
14: Do you think I'll have a hard time getting confirmed?
22: Hard to say.
10: Already, two Republican senators, John Cornyn and Tom Tillis, say they're undecided, Tillis adding January 6th will be key.
32: They better not have said for 1 minute that the people that beat up police officers like these right down here were righteous people.
10: And Alex, Blanche's road to confirmation might be tight here. He first needs to win over the approval of the Senate Judiciary Committee, where he can really only afford to lose a single Republican vote. Now, both Tillis and Cornyn are on that committee, meaning that depending how the other votes shake out, he might need to win one of them over. Alex.
28: All right, Olivia, thank you. And Maine's Democratic Senate candidate is facing new allegations. A New York Times reports three women claim to have dated Graham Planter, and they're accusing him of heavy drinking, infidelity, and at least one account of physical intimidation. Now, he's denying the new claims and planning to hold his first major campaign rally tonight. ABC's Hannah Batta has some more.
0: Graham Plattner, Maine's Democratic candidate for Senate, faces new scrutiny after a New York Times report detailed allegations about his past treatment of women. According to the article, three women who previously dated Plattner described, quote, volatile and toxic relationships that were unsettling and at times emotionally wrenching, and in at least one case, even physically threatening. Plattner responding, saying he's been transparent about his past struggles, but he denies any claim of physicality, suggesting the claims are politically motivated.
7: In this piece, there's a lot about my struggling, not being a good boyfriend, certainly self-medicating with alcohol. And I've been very upfront since the beginning of this campaign that that was a pretty dark period of my life after I came back from my combat service. And so there are things in this that I absolutely will take responsibility for. But those serious allegations are just not true.
0: It's the latest controversy for Plattner, the presumptive Democratic nominee fighting to unseat Republican Susan Collins. It's a race that could help determine which party controls the Senate. The New York Times article comes just days after reports claimed Plattner sent sexually explicit messages to women while married. Plattner saying he made mistakes at the start of his marriage years ago. He's also faced questions about his tattoo resembling a Nazi symbol, which he later covered up. He insists he was unaware the tattoo was associated with Nazi imagery until it was brought to his attention last year.
7: I had that tattoo for 17 years. It's a skull and crossbones. Any statement saying that I did know is again, totally false.
28: Our thanks to Hannah for that report. And in other news, Karen Reed is speaking out about her explosive lawsuit against police in Massachusetts after she was acquitted of killing her officer boyfriend. Reed is now suing the Massachusetts State Police and Canton Police Departments, alleging a culture of bigotry, and that the departments tried to set her up to take the fall for her boyfriend's death. ABC's chief investigative correspondent Aaron Kuchersky has been tracking this for us. And Aaron, you actually spoke with Reed today. What is she saying about this lawsuit?
9: She is unapologetic, Alex, and she says that this is now what she has always wanted to do. She said she believed in her innocence and that she wanted to get through the criminal trials that she endured. And once she was acquitted of murder over the killing of her police officer boyfriend, John O'Keefe, she now says she has a new mission in life to expose what she calls bigotry, misogyny, and corruption in policing in Massachusetts. Take a listen. This is your crusade. Is that what you'd call it? Is this what your life is now?
11: I think that's a good word for it.
13: I do too.
11: I think that's the best word I've heard so far. I think this was the purpose of my life, without being overly dramatic, that I have to make some good come of the pain. And I don't believe I'm the only one. And it's frightening to me to think about who's incarcerated that's innocent of what they were accused of. And I can do something about this.
9: Karen Reed has now filed civil lawsuits, Alex, against two Massachusetts police departments, the state police and the town of Canton Police Department. She is also naming two officers involved in her case, the lead investigator, Michael Proctor, and Sergeant Sean Good. And she says she has 13,000 vulgar, racist, really ugly text and voice messages from those two that lay bare how they just shouldn't have been allowed to investigate her. And they set her up, she says.
28: Wow. Well, and Aaron, I'm curious. I mean, have we heard any response from those two officers or even the police departments?
9: So we've heard from former Trooper Proctor, who was fired by the Massachusetts State Police. His attorney says that Karen Reed is only trying to distract from her own conduct the night John O'Keefe died. We have not heard back from former Officer Good, but he resigned from the Canton Police Department last week. Both departments say the vulgar messages that are laid bare in these new lawsuits do not reflect the values of the police, Alex.
28: Okay. Aaron Kuchersky for us. Thank you, as always. And coming up after the break, it is Matcha Madness. Our Juju Chang takes us to a matcha farm in Japan as demand soars here in the U.S. And a former CIA officer accused of stashing millions of dollars worth of gold bars at his home. The new ruling from a judge today.
13: This is what you need to know.
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23: 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Who's the bad guy?
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25: Well, you know, free coffee.
27: Got a high-profile murder on our hands. Do we have your attention now? Catch me if
25: you can. Our killer was also a sprinter.
27: See if we can track her down.
33: Track her down?
25: You can do this all day?
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25: I think that's for the best.
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39: Felt with me.
40: Woo! Being surrounded by losers makes me feel like a winner.
41: Oh, God. Why are your nipples so small?
42: They're regular size.
28: Welcome back. A crisis is brewing for some matcha farms in Japan as demand soars for the specialty powder made of the green tea leaves. And ABC's Juju Chang traveled to Japan to find the source of this matcha madness.
43: They're not as creepy crawly as I thought they were going to be. To me, they look like little pine cones.
44: Yeah, you're right.
45: Picking moth larvae is not what I expected to be doing at the matcha farm, but it's therapeutic.
44: Oh, it feels so satisfying.
45: Thousands of bugs called Minomushi wreaking havoc on these fragile leaves, completely unaware of how precious they are.
44: People aren't the only ones who like matcha.
45: We traveled 7,000 miles to Wazuka, Japan, to get a bug's-eye view of matcha madness.
44: I don't know what I was envisioning, but I didn't think it would look like this, honestly.
45: The mountainous rural town, now the epicenter of a growing crisis, fueled by immense demand.
44: When I say I want matcha, this is what I mean.
45: In recent years, it's become one of the internet's hottest drinks.
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45: Many craving matcha from the Real Housewives of Beverly Hills.

0: And I think a lot of people are stepping away from high caffeine options. And with matcha, there is like L-theanine in it, so it helps balance those jitters. So a lot of people are receiving matcha caffeine a lot better. And it is a very aesthetic drink. It's beautiful.
1: For weeks, Jace helped prepare for the high-grade harvest, planting, fertilizing, and trimming leaves.
2: Do you think people understand where matcha really comes from?
0: I don't think so. Some people think that it's already like a powder. I don't think people really understand the amount of like labor and processing that matcha goes through to get to that stage.
2: So why come halfway around the world to work for free?
0: You're able to have a very strong sense of peace. If I just am quiet for one moment, you'll just hear it all, and it's really amazing to take in.
2: Let's pause for some bird song, shall we?
1: Just 6% of the tea grown in Japan is matcha, and millions of dollars are exported to meet global appetites.
3: Ben, go ahead, you can just eat it. It might just taste like a salad.
2: It's a little peppery. This is a lot of labor. This takes a lot of...
1: The internship program at D-Matcha is highly competitive.
2: It's like harder to get into than an Ivy League college.
0: They choose like 2 to 3 per month, and I think there were 400 applicants.
4: In our application, we ask people, you know, about their interest in tea and what they love about tea and what makes them excited to come work in the Japanese countryside.
1: Emma Chabon leads digital marketing at D-Matcha. Just last year, she was at MIT, completing a master's degree in computer and cognitive science. But instead of pursuing a lucrative career in AI, the 24-year-old chose a more organic life.
2: How did your friends and family react when you're like, I'm working for free on a matcha farm on an internship?
4: Everybody was like, that is crazy, but that sounds awesome. When I said, hey, actually, I'm going to go back and live in Japan on the matcha farm full time, some of my friends were saying things like, oh, you finally escaped the system. Like, you're able to...
2: beat the machine.
4: Yeah, you beat the machine, and you're kind of able to go and do what you love and pursue your passions.
1: And it's not just Americans who come to D-Matcha. People from all over the world have interned or stopped by for farm tours. This group included visitors from Canada, Germany, and Russia.
4: There's a lot of things that go into making good matcha, and so it's quite complicated to be able to meet the demand.
2: It's not easy to mass produce matcha.
4: It's not so easy to mass produce matcha. Here, everything we do is manual.
5: As you see, we locate in the body, so we really cannot be scalable. Really big production site, flat, can introduce gigantic machine, can reduce the cost so much.
1: Daiki Tanaka, a businessman turned farmer, started D-Matcha in 2016.
2: What makes your matcha particularly good?
5: This landscape. It gets very foggy, and a huge temperature difference makes tea naturally more sweeter and a stronger taste.
1: But these days, global temperatures are getting too high and straining supply.
5: Summer is quite the important season for the tea. Too much heat, they cannot make healthy leaves and branches. That really decreased the amount of next spring harvest.
1: Spring or first harvest is what Americans more commonly call ceremonial grade. The high-quality matcha, partially grown under shade and picked by hand, a tradition passed down by older generations.
2: Another part of the matcha crisis is that a lot of the matcha farmers are retiring, and their children don't want to continue matcha farming.
5: Even the elder farmers, they continue the farming. When we came here, they're still doing. Yeah. They said they're like 85.
1: Last year, the number of independent farmers in Japan shrank almost 25% to a record low of roughly 1 million. Only about 30% of those are under the age of 65. 83-year-old Yoko Kunishi and her 88-year-old husband, Tomatsugu, are one of 7 families who sold their farms to Daiki. The Konishis had farmed this land for 10 generations, over 300 years.
6: Sandai, Yurai, Godai.
1: Until their son chose a different path.
2: What made you comfortable selling your land?
7: あの、それ、あの、できなって、あれした時、主人がちょうど入院してましたんでね。 それであの

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2: I really feel it's meaningful because like for them it's quite important asset.
3: They don't want to just sell it to somebody who's gonna.
2: Of course, like even just say we want to buy, it's a bit rude. But like people saw we invested so much. We work from the really early morning to night, so they really appreciate our commitment. That's really honor, and we have. We feel more responsibility for that. Around 2 grams.
4: Dee matcha is part of a younger generation stepping in to preserve centuries of Japanese heritage.
3: Is there a specific way to drink?
5: Put one hand on the pillow.
3: Okay.
5: And shape of the sea.
2: And hold it. And then let's enjoy.
3: Okay.
6: Amazing. What has matcha taught you so far, do you think, both philosophically and from a scientific perspective?
7: I think in the US, oftentimes I was, you know, in school, rushed, always looking at the next thing. But nowadays, especially when it comes to matcha, I've found that I really like to slow down. I'm just taking in the moments and appreciating things, little things, just throughout my days.
8: That's pretty cool. Our thanks to Juju for that. And coming up after the break, new dramatic body camera video, a deputy racing to save a woman trapped inside a burning vehicle. And then the Spurs out for revenge against the Knicks. We've got a game 2 preview of the NBA Finals tipping off tonight.
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8: Welcome back. Time now for some headlines. We're following this hour. A former CIA officer today appearing in court where a judge ordered him to remain behind bars pending his trial. Investigators say they found $40 million worth of gold bars stashed at David Rush's house in Virginia. Prosecutors describe him as a master manipulator. They say he stole money from the government and even lied about his academic credentials and military experience. Rush has not yet entered a plea. And body camera video capturing the moment a South Carolina deputy rescued a woman trapped inside a burning car. Look at this. Carletta Bush says that she was driving from Georgia to Charlotte to celebrate finishing radiation treatment for breast cancer when she lost control while on a rainy stretch of the highway. She says her car flipped 9 times, ending upside down.
0: I just remember, bam. After that, I don't remember anything else. When my eyes just kind of popped open, it was like something in the movies. I said he had to be my guardian angel.
8: Yeah, guardian angel is right. Bush says that she feels just lucky to be alive. She's now back home in Georgia recovering. And the NBA Finals continue tonight in San Antonio. The Spurs are looking to bounce back from their Game 1 loss to the New York Knicks. Game 2 tips off tonight at 8:30 Eastern on ABC. And of course, the news never stops. You can find us anywhere that you stream live news. And if you are on the go, we are on the ABC News app and abcnews.com. I'm Alex Perche. Thanks for streaming with us. More news is up next.
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8: I'm Ashin Singh. It's Friday, June 5th. You've got questions and we've got answers. This is Search. We're breaking down what you're asking right now in real time. Let's get right to it. We've got our Maya Ephraim here. She oversees our online search trends. Maya, happy Friday. What are people searching for today?
44: Hi, Ashin. Here's what I'm seeing in search, starting with a tragic and shocking death of veteran Hollywood actor James Handy. He was known for roles in Top Gun Maverick and Jumanji. Handy was stabbed to death in his own front yard, according to police who say the suspect is the son of Handy's girlfriend. Now people are searching for more details on the case and trying to understand the motive. Turning to a major legal story out of Washington, the Supreme Court handing down an 8-1 ruling upholding the FCC's power to enforce rules and issue fines against companies in violation. Big telecom giants like AT&T and Verizon had challenged the agency, arguing these fines were unconstitutional without a jury trial. Now people are searching for a simple explanation of the ruling and what counts as an FCC violation. And finally, the Department of Defense has officially stripped nearly 180 faiths from its list of recognized religions. It is the first major revision in nearly a decade, slashing the list of belief systems down to just 31. Based on what I'm seeing in search, people are trying to find out exactly which religions were dropped, what this means for military personnel and their families.
3: It's a Friday, but the news doesn't stop. Maya, thanks so much. We'll check back with you in just a bit. Okay, let's dive.
9: ABC News, I'm Mike Dubusky. President Trump upping the pressure on the incoming acting director of national intelligence, Bill Pulte, telling the Wall Street Journal the ODNI is too big and that cuts are needed. The president also weighing in on the latest jobs report, calling it great. The Department of Labor statistics this morning showing the country gained 172,000 jobs, nearly double predictions.
10: Leisure and hospitality went on a hiring spree in May, adding 70,000 jobs, including 48,000 just in food services and drinking places alone. Local government also saw a strong month, and healthcare continues to show strong gains. Meanwhile, we're continuing to see a decline or stagnation in white-collar jobs. Financial activities took the biggest hit, declining by 22,000 jobs in May, and now down 107,000 jobs since a recent peak in May of 2025.
9: ABC's Taylor Dunn. And an appeals court heard arguments today from the president's lawyers who are challenging a decision that halts construction of a new ballroom at the White House. This is ABC News.
11: See him there, and a big loss to the industry.
12: Yeah, so if you recognize the face, you've probably seen him on screen before. Yeah, Alex, people online are searching about Handy's relationship with his girlfriend and her son, who they're calling the suspect. What could his motive be?
13: Yeah, well, it seems like at this point it is essentially domestic violence. Yeah, there are a lot of things that seem very similar in this to Rob Reiner's murder as well, that the suspect apparently called him dad, that he was a father figure, the son of the girlfriend of Handy, and they all lived together in this neighborhood that you see right here in the home, that it was one family unit. So in that way, it's seen as domestic violence. But we know that, I mean, they all had a relationship living in the home. There was this 911 call that came in on Wednesday morning saying, "I am the son of man. I just killed the man." The LAPD didn't know what they were going to. They went to what was a call of an unknown trouble at the home. They actually went what's called code 2. That means no lights and sirens. Just get there fast, but it's not a code 3, which is emergent and lights and sirens, because they didn't know what they were going to. And then when they pulled up, they immediately found Handy out front, who had been stabbed, and then got a medical aid, and it was too late. But the family had been living together inside this home.
12: Just an eerie 911 call. Yeah, Alex, people are wondering what's next for the alleged suspect, Michael Geldhill.
13: Yeah, so next up is going to be charges, official charges. He has been held on $2 million bail on suspicion of murder, but then the DA's office has to decide on charges and moving forward with that. He'll make his initial appearance in court, and then they will go from there. He allegedly totally admitted to this, flagging down LAPD officers who were responding in, saying, "I'm who you're looking for, and I'm the one who did it," something to that effect. So he may plead guilty in this. We don't know. His mother, Handy's girlfriend, has been telling media today, who have been knocking on their door, that he had mental health problems, that the suspect in this did, Michael Geldhill, that they had been dealing with that for many years, and that she's just extremely sad right now. But those charges are coming.
12: Just an awful story as we head into the weekend. Alex, thank you so much. All right, let's get to Professor of Constitutional Law James Sample on the story about the Supreme Court backing the FCC's power to levy fines against cell phone carriers who fail to protect consumer information. James, thank you so much for joining us. Real quick, just break it down for dummies like myself. What does this Supreme Court ruling actually mean?
14: Yeah, this is a ruling that it frankly takes some understanding. So no dummy at all here, which is to say the Supreme Court faced this case after the FCC brought a case against Verizon and AT&T for selling the consumer locations via cell phone data of their customers. And so those companies were fined to the tune of tens of millions of dollars each. And the companies paid those fines, but then challenged the validity of having to pay those fines as a violation of the Seventh Amendment. To put the Seventh Amendment in perspective, what it does is it guarantees the right to a jury trial in cases over money, as opposed to criminal prosecutions, where a Sixth Amendment jury trial right would apply in federal court. And the core idea of the Seventh Amendment is that if you're going to have to pay money in federal court as a result of a judgment, a jury should serve as a buffer that separates either two private parties or a private party and the government. In this case, the private parties were the companies. And so what the court ruled 8-1 is that the jury right does still apply. The companies are still entitled to a jury right, but that is only when they are forced to pay. So the FCC does have the power to fine the companies, and the companies then have the ability to challenge that, to say, we're not going to pay, at which point the FCC would have to sue them in federal court and then get a jury.
12: Yeah, James, people are searching online. They're wondering, what is the FCC and data privacy enforcement right now as it stands?
14: Well, the FCC, you know, if you think about the founders of the Constitution, they didn't envision this fourth branch of government. We have them across all areas of our deeply industrialized, deeply technological society. And in a sense, the Constitution speaks of three branches of government. Organizations like the FCC regulate, in the case of the FCC, the broadcast airwaves. And so here, when the companies were taking private customers' data and selling it to third parties, that's what the FCC stepped in to regulate.
12: James, kind of a two-parter for you. When you said that companies like AT&T and Verizon actually paid the fines, were they obligated to at the time? What does that actually look like for them when it comes to moving forward with this suit? Like, is this something that we hope to see, that we'll be seeing more of, that kind of enforcement from the FCC?
14: Well, this is, to be clear, this is the way things have worked historically. So this ruling is consistent with historical practice. What the companies argued, and Justice Thomas agreed with them, he was alone in dissent in the 8-1 decision, they argued that they felt as though they were forced to pay, that they didn't have an opportunity to challenge the penalties. And so they argued that this was coercive and that they were being deprived of their Seventh Amendment right. Chief Justice Roberts and the other members of the majority said, as long as you have the opportunity to get a jury at some point, that suffices.
12: I see. James Semple, thank you so much for breaking that down for me. Lot to learn about that stuff. Let's get right to the Pentagon dropping 180 faiths from the military's recognized religions list. We've got our Louis Martinez. He covers all things from the Pentagon for us. Louis, thanks so much for joining us. One of the top searches we're seeing right now is, what are some of the top faiths and religions that we saw drop from the list?
0: Well, what we did see are actually some Christian, a lot of Christian denominations, to be point out, Ashin, but a lot of small Christian denominations. What we did see is a consolidation of a lot of Christian denominations into maybe more than 20 on the 31 that are now on this approved religious codes list. And I'll get more into that a little later on. But what we're seeing now is you're seeing on the recognized list, you see agnostics, you see Buddhists, Hindus, Islam, Judaism, Sikh, and then about, like I said, about 20 or so Christian denominations that are integrated into this group. And we should point out that a whole lot of those are now being caught up into this catch-all phrase, no religion, other religions, or other faiths. And so that's really what's happening here, is this kind of standardization of these more than 210 codes that the U.S. military has been using now for the last 10 years or so.
12: Yeah, Louis, what's the logic of this move happening right now? Why'd the Pentagon decide to do this?
0: Well, a lot of this, Ashton, is being driven by Defense Secretary Pete Hegseth. He has really focused on aligning the military with religious ideals in certain some aspects, and he is really focused on reforming the chaplain corps. The chaplains, they are members of religious faiths who provide religious guidance to members of all faiths within the military units that they serve under. And one of the main focuses that we've seen from Hegseth is trying to change some of the ways that the chaplain corps has operated in the past. As he sees it, it's a way to make the warriors of reliant on spirituality as well as the military training that they also have.
12: Yeah, Louis, 180 is a huge number. How many religions are actually left on that list now?
0: So 31 is the list that we went through earlier. And I said, when I went through the list, it was prompted back in 2017 by a legislation put passed by Congress in 2013. And what it was that the Congress wanted to have a good idea of what faiths and belief systems were in the U.S. military so that chaplains could then cater their needs and the needs of the units that they were servicing under. And so, again, so what we see here on your screen now is a list of about 31 or so, the mainly Christian denominations, but also including agnostics. Now, not included in the list is what used to be included in the list, something called atheists and some various pagan religions, including one called Troth that focused on Norse religion.
12: Yeah, Louis, what does it actually even mean to be a military recognized religion? Does it just mean the 180 that got dropped off the list, they don't exist anymore?
0: No, that's not it at all, Ashin. What is going on, as the Pentagon acknowledges that this reduction, this consolidation is taking place, they note that, look, we accept all religious faiths. We are not imposing on any real specific religion. What this is all about are specific two-letter religious codes that, it's in other words, shorthand that chaplains can use to determine what members of which faiths belong to the units that they're serving.
12: I see. Thank you so much for clarifying that, Louis. Appreciate your time today. Have a great weekend. We just ran through your searches, but what else is on your timeline? Let's get back to Maya. Maya, what else is trending today?
44: Ashan, if you notice a long line down the block at your local bakery today, there is a very good and delicious explanation. Today is National Donut Day, and people are entirely focused on the sweet stuff, searching for the exact spots in their neighborhoods, offering freebies and special deals today. So better hurry up and get your free donuts while they last. And finally, a brand new government spending report in the UK said that the former Prince Andrew made money by subletting three cottages on the estate where he lived rent-free for two decades. You'll recall he was evicted from the property earlier this year. Now people are searching for more information on royal expenses and how the family actually makes money.
12: Yeah, Maya, we live in New York and all types of bizarre subletting situations, but I can't imagine a more bizarre subletting situation than having a former Prince Andrew being your landlord. So, Maya, thank you so much. Coming up, one search always leads to another. We've got a trending topic, but that's just the surface. We're learning new details on how the Gilgo Beach serial killer occupies his time in jail. We're peeling back the layers in The Spiral up next.
8: Hi there, I'm Alex Perche, and coming up on ABC News Live reports, a new lawsuit from Karen Reed, why she says police departments should pay her after she was cleared in her boyfriend's murder. Plus, a stark warning from Anthropic that concerns that AI is just getting too smart. And are you ready for game two? ESPN is taking us courtside as the Knicks and Spurs get ready to do battle. All that and more right after Searched.
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12: Welcome back to Search. Today's top searches are only part of the story. A simple scroll can sometimes take you down a deep rabbit hole. It's time now for The Spiral. All right, you guys can't stop asking questions about Rex Huerman, the Gilgo Beach serial killer, and his communication with a fellow serial killer. We're following your clicks and curiosity, and it looks like you guys also want to know more about how he spends his time in jail and what to know about the mindset of a serial killer. So let's break it down. We've got our Aaron Katursky up first, then criminal expert Rachel Tolles. Y'all, thank you both so much for joining us. Let's start with Aaron Katursky, who's been following the Gilgo Beach killings investigation from the jump. Aaron, thanks for joining us. Rex Huerman is still away. Sentencing breakdown for us why he is still in jail for those of us who have not been paying attention.
17: He's in jail because he pleaded guilty to killing seven women, strangling them to death. He also admitted that he killed an eighth woman, buried her body on Long Island in an area around Gilgo Beach, that stretch on the south shore of Long Island. Body parts were also found elsewhere in eastern New York, Ashton. And after this guilty plea, he is going to be sentenced later this month to a term of life in prison without the possibility of parole. But he's biding his time in jail in Riverhead toward the east end of Long Island.
12: Yeah, Aaron, what's he doing there? We're seeing a lot of searches about Rex Huerman's reading material. What do you know about that?
17: It's pretty grisly, Ashin. He's been reading, according to the Suffolk County Sheriff, Errol Tulum, that he's been reading these titles that are novels about serial killers and about murder, and that's what he's been consuming. Apparently, according to the sheriff, he's an avid reader, periodicals and books, but those books are all about killing.
12: And definitely raising eyebrows if there was any doubt. So, Aaron, you're also hearing from authorities that he was receiving correspondence from a fellow serial killer?
17: The Happy Face Killer, back from the 1990s, killed at least 8 women out west. Apparently, the Happy Face Killer, according to the Suffolk County Sheriff, has sent him several notes, and Huerman has responded at least once. By law in New York, jail officials are not allowed to read the contents of those letters back and forth, but there's apparently several of them, and Huerman has been willing to respond.
12: That is so eerie. Aaron, you had mentioned it earlier. He's sent to be sentenced to a life in prison later this month. Any idea where he's going, and will he have access to the Happy Face Killer and other serial killer books?
17: It's likely he's going to a state prison somewhere in upstate New York. Then the restrictions do get a little bit tighter about what he can be sent and the kind of materials he can have. But he has largely been alone. Ashton, according to the sheriff, his demeanor has not changed from the moment he was arrested 3 years ago to the moment he pleaded guilty back in April. He has been stoic. He has not shown a lot of remorse. He even appeared to smirk there in court while he was pleading guilty, as if he wanted people to know that he had done these brutal killings of all of these 8 women. And authorities are still investigating to see whether they'll be able to link him to any additional deaths.
12: And the details are just chilling. Aaron, thanks so much for your reporting. Let's now bring in clinical and forensic psychologist Rachel Tolles on understanding the mindset of a serial killer. Rachel, you know this better than anyone. People are searching online and they want to know more about what is the mindset of a serial killer like Rex Huerman.
1: Sure. Yeah. So like Rex Huerman, it's a good question because serial killers come in all shapes and sizes. So what their motives are just depends on who they are and what drives them. So in the case of someone like Rex Huerman, what we often see is a person who has spent years developing fantasies of power, control, significance, or dominance. So these fantasies frequently emerge alongside feelings of humiliation and rejection and powerlessness. So you can kind of see an overcompensation for really what they're feeling underneath, they kind of want to take out on a person. So over time, the fantasy becomes increasingly important and the person learns to compartmentalize it from everyday life. And eventually the fantasy progresses to planning and action. And so by the time the violence occurs, the psychological process has often been developing for years.
12: Yeah, Rachel, talk to me about the reading material that Aaron mentioned earlier. Is it common for a serial killer like Rex to read books about other serial killers?
1: Yeah, and what we know about Rex is that what we knew about him before was that he I think really looked up to Keith Jesperson in particular, the Happy Face Killer. I think he looked up to him as far as, you know, they had similar victims. I know that Keith Jesperson also targeted sex workers, and that is a particular type of victim that certain serial killers target for specific reasons. One, because many are, they're obviously they're vulnerable populations and they can basically get away with it without repercussion. I mean, there's a serial killer named Joel Rifkin who was famously pulled over by a cop with a murdered sex worker in the back of his car. And he famously said, "She was a prostitute. I picked her up on Allen Street in Manhattan. I had sex with her. Things went bad and I strangled her. Do you think I need a lawyer?"
12: Wow. Wow. Yeah, Rachel, got an interesting one for you. And you and I have actually talked at length about this before, but people want to know, are serial killers born or are they made?
1: Yeah. So there is no evidence that anybody is born evil on any level. What we know is that there are a specific set of factors, and it actually starts. I mean, the most important years in any child's development happen between ages 0 and 3. And it starts in the womb when the child is still a fetus. This is what's called a critical period. During that time, And if a mother, what we now know through science is if a mother takes teratogens while pregnant, which are, it's a clinical term for things like alcohol or drugs, and that's combined with a particularly stressful pregnancy, we know that that combination can lead to later violent behavior. But then, of course, once the baby comes out, there's those critical attachment years. When you've heard of attachment theory, it's about how is mom and baby bonding? And if there's insecure attachment going on there, that can lead to some things. But we know that these particular people, because of the environments they're in and different things they're exposed to, they often have an incredible amount of feelings of humiliation. And a lot of them are bullied in school on top because they come to school already kind of withdrawn and strange, and kids can kind of sniff this out. And so they have these feelings of worthlessness and powerlessness. And so what happens is around ages 8 to 12, we see that these kids enter their bedrooms and they start to, and you know, similar things go on with mass shooters. They start to develop this very rich fantasy life where now they're imagining themselves in the dominant role. And they think to themselves, well, if I'm dominant, that feels better. And so it does initially soothe them. But unfortunately, this fantasy becomes obsessive and becomes like an obsessive neurotic loop. And so by the time hormones kick in, now it's like adding fuel to the fire.
12: Well, Rachel, I could talk to you about this forever. Thank you so much. Yeah. Still ahead, it might be at the top of your feed, but what's the vibe? We've got your top pop culture and entertainment searches with Jacqueline Lee. Taylor Swift dropping a new song for Toy Story 5, and she's returning to her country roots. Vibe Check is next.
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19: Yeah.

0: GMA. It's an invitation to come together. Brighten your morning.
1: I'm George, how are you?
0: And the day ahead.
2: Surprising jobs report. What it says about the economy and interest rates. Plus, the chilling death of veteran actor James Handy. And Knicks Spurs, Game 2 of the NBA Finals on ABC. World News Tonight with David Muir is the most watched newscast in America.
3: 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David Muir, the most trusted anchor in America, the most watched anchor in America. 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
5: Ashton, we made it to Friday, but it is busy. So longtime Grand Ole Opry announcer and Nashville radio personality Bill Cody is reportedly in critical condition in the hospital. WSM Radio saying in a social media post that he was admitted to the ICU 3 weeks ago for heart and kidney failure. Doctors are intubating him and putting him on ECMO, which is a machine that does the heart's job for him. His loved ones asking for prayers that he can qualify for a double transplant for his heart and kidney. We're all praying for you, Bill. And turning now to pop queen Madonna and a historic moment in Times Square. Madonna surprising fans and performing a surprise-free pop-up concert to kick off Pride Month. The 67-year-old taking to the stage in a fabulous pink corset, thigh-high stockings, and silver boots, performing her top hits like Hung Up and Get Together. Madonna will be dropping a new album July 3rd called Confessions 2, just in time for you to blast it during the July 4th weekend. Okay, true crime fans, HBO Max dropping a new documentary series that has a 100% Rotten Tomatoes score. The series is called Bring Me the Beauties, a Model Cult. It's a docu-series that explores supermodel Hoyt Richards' experiences with the 80s cult called Eternal Values, led by a guru obsessed with youth and beauty. Time magazine saying for two decades, the supermodel, who, by the way, was only 16 at the time of joining, became part of one of the most unlikely and revealing cult stories of the late 20th century. Richards was one of the most photographed males of his generation. Okay, so calling all Swifties, our girl Taylor Swift dropping a new song for Toy Story 5 called I Knew It, I Knew You. Take a listen.

0: Love the harmonica. So this song, it's a bit of a return to country music for the superstar. She partnered with her longtime collaborator, Jack Antonoff, for this tune. This song is Swift's first original material since releasing her album, The Life of a Showgirl, last October. Swift writing in a social media post that writing the song felt like coming home, and we wrote this with so much adoration for these characters that made us laugh. Toy Story 5 releases in theaters June 19th, and Ashin, I just fondly remember when I forced you to walk down Cornelius Street with me a few years ago in Manhattan, and didn't you love it?
1: I could never forget, and Jacqueline, you're about as big of a Swiftie as anyone, so before I let you go, Jacqueline, what do you think of the track? Does it crack the rotation for you?
0: I love it. It's actually been on repeat all day long. I feel like it's a nice, like, background music. It just brings joy and happiness. It's perfect for the summer.
1: All right, I'll take it. I'll have to check it out. Jacqueline, thanks so much. And Toy Story 5 is owned by Disney, the parent company of ABC News. All right, I'm Ashin Singh, and this is Searched on ABC News Live, where your questions meet real answers. We'll leave you with what's trending right now on abcnews.com. You can scan that QR code right there to catch up. And Gio Benitez will catch you back here on Monday. Have a good weekend. Stay safe.

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0: Good afternoon. I'm Alex Perchet, and right now on ABC News Live reports, he's got good news on jobs, but what about rising fuel and fertilizer prices? President Trump's economic message to farmers in Wisconsin. And Karen Reed goes back to court, her explosive lawsuit against the police who charged her with murder. And then the self-driving car and a first responder's way, what deputies did when a Waymo blocked a roadway and how the company is responding. And in our deep dive, the stark warning from an AI company, why Anthropic is worried humanity could lose control over its latest creation. Plus, the countdown to Game 2. Will Wemby and the Spurs bounce back? Or will the Knicks take the series back to the Garden up 2-0? We're courtside in San Antonio. Your ABC News Live top.
1: From ABC News. I'm Mike Dubusky. Bill Pulte, the incoming acting director of national intelligence, is facing new pressure to downsize the department he's set to run. President Trump telling reporters today that the number of employees at DNI has been way too high for way too long. ABC's Karen Travers is at the White House.
2: This says a lot about how President Trump views acting officials. When you put somebody in this role but don't intend to keep them there, the president then believes that they can do a lot of significant work in that short period of time.
1: Stocks slumped today to end the week. It comes as some financial leaders, including the head of the Dallas Fed, indicated that interest rates may go up this year. Meanwhile, a jobs report out this morning found that the economy added more than 170,000 jobs last month, nearly double expectations.
3: The narrative for the past year or so has been a cooling labor market, but the past 3 months could make a case that that cooling has stopped. But while jobs are being added, we are still in a low-hire, low-fire environment. This is good news for workers with jobs, but reflects a tougher situation for job seekers. We are seeing job seekers struggling in long-term unemployment numbers. Those who have been out of work for 27 weeks or more rose to 27.5% in May, well above pre-pandemic norms. Taylor Dunn, ABC News, New York.
1: An appeals court hearing arguments today as the president's lawyers look to move ahead with the White House Ballroom Project. A lawsuit from historical preservationists had halted the project.
4: The government argues that the ballroom is necessary for national security, pointing to the drone port that the president says will be on the roof of the new ballroom, the bulletproof glass and the blast-proof columns. The appeals court panel that heard this today is comprised of appointees of Presidents Obama, Biden, and Trump. And it was really difficult to get a sense, just listening to the questions for 2 hours over where this is going to land. But you can imagine that the losing side is probably going to take it to the Supreme Court.
1: ABC's Stephen Portnoy. 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
1: Cars for Kids can still air its ads in California. A few weeks ago, a judge there ruled the ad had to stop airing because most of the money did not go to needy kids. Instead, it's generally used to finance teen trips to Israel. An appellate court has now ruled the ads can keep playing in the state, at least for now. ABC's Alex Stone explains.
7: Cars for Kids, they have said through all of this, they're going to fight it, that the money does go to help children that are in need. Cars for Kids saying that they applaud today's court ruling, allowing the ads to continue airing in California, goes on to say, Cars for Kids programs benefit a wide array of children and teenagers. The uninterrupted airing of the ads will enable the charity to continue funding its programs for children and families.
1: Police in Los Angeles are investigating the murder of longtime character actor James Handy, who was reportedly stabbed by his girlfriend's son outside their home Wednesday. ABC's Trevor Ault has the details.
8: Officers arrived at the Los Angeles area home to find Handy unconscious in the front yard with a stab wound to the chest, bloodstained cloth strewn on the sidewalk. sidewalk. Handy was later pronounced dead at the hospital. Surveillance video shows the suspect walking in the area, and according to an LAPD statement, after the stabbing, he flagged down responding officers, telling them he was the one they were looking for.
1: And Buffy the Vampire Slayer fans are mourning the death of Anthony Head, who played the character of Giles on that show. The British actor had also appeared in The Iron Lady and Ted Lasso. I'm Mike Dubusky, ABC News.
9: In the Massachusetts State Police, the town of Canton Police Department, those departments say some of the vulgar messages exposed in her civil lawsuit do not reflect the values of policing in Massachusetts. Proctor's attorney, the lead investigator, says that Reed is only trying to distract from her own conduct the night that John O'Keefe died. Karen Reed says going forward, though, she just wants to live a life of peace. But first, she believes it is her calling now to take on the police departments that investigated her. Alex?
0: All right, Aaron, thank you. Number four, now five astronauts are returning to the International Space Station after being ordered by NASA to stay in a docked spacecraft. The agency had told them to don their spacesuits and enter the spacecraft out of an abundance of caution after recurring air leaks in the Russian service module. We're told Russian astronauts are looking into the problem before trying to fix the leak. And rounding out our top five stories today, new body camera video shows a Dallas County deputy trying to move a Waymo vehicle that appeared to be blocking the way of first responders. And it happened moments after a deadly gas explosion. ABC's Morgan Norwood has the story.
10: Hi, Alex. This new video raising fresh concerns about these driverless Waymos and how they maneuver around emergency scenes. Take a look. We're just getting this video in from Dallas as firefighters responded to a deadly apartment explosion in Dallas. A Texas deputy constable encountered an unexpected problem. That was a driverless Waymo vehicle stopped near the scene. This newly released body camera video shows that constable trying to clear the roadway for first responders. Eventually, he did contact Waymo support, and the company remotely unlocked the car so that it could be moved out of the way. You even see him driving that car away. Waymo says that car was actually attempting to leave the area and was just doing a three-point turn, but still it did cause some delays there for first responders. The company says safety is its top priority and notes that it's trained more than 3,500 first responders nationwide on how to interact with its vehicles and says it plans to continue to do the same down there in Dallas, Alex.
0: All right, Morgan, thank you. Well, in tonight's deep dive, AI giant Anthropic is warning humans could lose control over artificial intelligence. The company says AI could soon design and develop the next generation of AI without humans. And now they're calling for a global option to pause AI development. ABC's Sophie Flay has the details.
11: One of the leading AI companies, Anthropic, is out with a new warning. It says the technology is advancing so quickly that AI systems may soon be able to improve themselves without human help. And experts warn the implications of that could be enormous.
12: If the AI doesn't have a moral compass built in, then how do we know how that AI is going to treat us? Nobody knows this yet.
11: Now, Anthropic is calling for a freeze on AI development, saying, "We believe it would be good for the world to have the option to slow or temporarily pause frontier AI development to enable societal structures and alignment research to keep up with the advance of the technology." Just last month, an Anthropic executive joined Pope Leo as the Pope pushed for regulation of the technology.
13: Artificial intelligence needs to be disarmed.
11: Some critics say Anthropic may have ulterior motives in calling for a pause on development.
12: You could say that, well, Anthropic is wanting to bring in governmental oversight so it can essentially slow down its competitors, since they could very well feel that they're out ahead at the moment.
11: The technology is also fueling concerns about energy and water usage. A United Nations report predicts by 2030, AI systems will use nearly 3% of the world's electricity. And it warns cooling those systems will require water consumption equal to the needs of 1.3 billion people per year.
0: Our thanks to Sophie for that report. And for more on this, I want to bring in our resident AI expert, ABC News contributor and SiriusXM radio host Mike Muse. Mike, great to see you as always.
14: And happy Friday.
0: Happy
14: Friday.
0: okay. Settle. But listen, I want to dive in here because there will be some folks that say, surprise, surprise, this was bound to happen. But I'm curious, I mean, do you see this as a real threat here?
14: It's a threat, and it's not. And when I mean bound to happen, I think is we have to be very mindful that even Anthropic mentioned that this isn't in the immediate. And I think what Anthropic is trying to do is raise the alarm of how we all need to come together from a government perspective, an academic perspective, and a research perspective, and individuals who care about the development and deployment of these AI tools. What they're trying to say is that the innovation is happening so quickly that we haven't had a chance to bring governance up to speed in order how do we do regulation. But we want to make sure that you do the regulations so that you don't stifle innovation. The most important thing to note that even if we were to stop it as a Western society, AI is a global system. It's a global technology that even our adversarial countries are using and developing currently right now. And so even if we were to pause or certain countries were to pause, there's no trigger to ensure that they will pause as well.
0: Well, and the other thing that we're seeing here, I mean, Anthropic headed towards an IPO probably later this year, relatively soon. And some have said that this could be a marketing ploy by them. Do you think that's possible?
14: I think it's a... I don't know if it's a marketing ploy as it is a good communication strategy. The reason why Anthropic has been taking the lead and people feel comfortable with Anthropic is that they are listening to society's fears of AI. And what they're doing is, if you see what they did with the Pentagon and the Department of Defense, they said that they would not allow the Pentagon to use their models without oversight and regulations that will allow humans to engage with the system. And so society responded very favorably to that. If you see the position they took going to the Vatican and really expressing the moral concerns that they're having as a company, society is responding to that. And so individuals enjoy using their generative AI tools such as Claude because they feel like they are being more socially responsible. So I think it's part communication. The cynic in me thinks that it's not so much marketing as in them listening to society and what society's concerns are and saying that we are a good partner in society and making this product as best as we can and safe as we can.
0: Mike Muse always has all the answers. I appreciate you, sir.
14: Thank you. Have a good day.
0: You too. All right. Coming up after the break, blistering temperatures and possible thunderstorms. We have a check of your weekend weather. And also ahead, a major airline cutting popular routes in the U.S. over spiking fuel prices.
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25: Lieutenant, do you have good news to share with me?
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25: Well, you know, free coffee.
27: Got a high-profile murder on our hands. Do we have your attention now? Catch me if
25: you can. Our killer was also a sprinter.
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29: Track her down.
25: You can do this all day?
29: I'll stop.
25: I think that's for the best. 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
0: All right, welcome back. Summer heat is gripping millions in the Northeast with storms expected on Saturday. And meteorologist Kenton Jawecki is tracking this, plus the widespread fire danger out west. Hey, Kenton.
5: Alex, the summer heat is here. It's not the hottest temperatures that we've had so far this year for places like Boston or New York. We've reached 90 already, but going to do it again as we head into the weekend. Washington, D.C. in the middle 90s, near 100 on Sunday for Raleigh, Durham. And those temperatures are actually getting a bit dangerous there. We're talking about a level 3 out of 4 heat risk for you folks. So make sure you're taking breaks in the shade and drinking plenty of water if you're outside all day on Sunday. Nashville around 90 degrees for that CMA Fest. Of course, low humidity, though. So for these conditions, it's almost best case scenario. So if you love summer, really, I think you like that forecast for the Northeast. Let's talk about storms today. We're looking especially into the overnight hours. Here's the 9 p.m. around Green Bay and Duluth. Watch for those. But then watch this. This is going to be as we head into the late night, after midnight especially. Some of these storms could be training, meaning a lot of heavy rain at once. That's a flash flood risk. But we're also watching for damaging winds and large hail and an isolated tornado. That's from Kearney, Nebraska through Lincoln, Omaha, Des Moines, the Quad Cities, and Peoria as well for that severe threat in the late night hours. Make sure that you have something to wake you up in the middle of the night if you need to. We have Pittsburgh to State College, Scranton to Albany, and over to Boston. That's going to be on Saturday.

0: some of its routes due to steep jet fuel costs amid the war with Iran. The company is saying that it adjusted service for select routes in August and September, and that impacted travelers would be offered alternative arrangements or refunds. The routes affected are reportedly mainly out of Los Angeles. American says that it's not cutting any of those routes indefinitely and that these changes are in line with wider industry trends. And before the U.S. World Cup matches kick off in Los Angeles, some 2,000 SoFi Stadium workers are voting on whether to strike ahead of the tournament. And as that union vote is happening, the clock is ticking down to next week's matchup between USA and Paraguay. So joining me now is the co-president of Unite Here Local 11, Kurt Peterson. He helps represent more than 32,000 workers across hotels, restaurants, sports arenas, and more. Kurt, thank you so much for your time today. And listen, know that this vote is not yet done. We're going to figure out these results probably a little bit later on this evening. But what's the latest right now?
1: Yeah, our members are voting as we speak at our office near SoFi Stadium. We will count the vote later on tonight, and we expect that the vote will overwhelmingly approve an authorization of a strike if we deem it necessary for the World Cup, where our members serve and make the food for those patrons who are going to show up.
0: Yeah. Well, and look, I mean, I understand a new contract and wages are a significant issue here, but also it feels like there's a big tension surrounding DHS's presence at the World Cup.
1: That's right. I mean, we have FIFA, who decided to give a fictional peace prize to Donald Trump and who has embraced ICE coming to not only SoFi Stadium, but to all stadiums. And what we've seen in the last year is that ICE terrorizes communities. They started here in L.A. a year ago. They went to Minnesota. And our members are concerned that their safety will be at risk, not only their safety, but frankly, the safety of fans as well, if ICE is present and they continue to wage their campaign of trying to scare, intimidate, and frankly, kidnap people. And so we've told our employer and we've told the FIFA that ICE needs to be restrained. We don't think they need to be at these games. It frankly hurts the games. And our members have said, look, if they're here, we want to have the right to strike if they pose a threat to our safety.
0: There are some folks that'll say, look, I mean, we're a week out from these games, the Team USA kicking off against Paraguay next week. Was there any road for FIFA to be able to acquiesce or even compromise here? They'll say that, like, look, I mean, it feels like in many ways this cake is kind of already baked.
1: Yeah, I mean, look, we've been trying to get and talking to FIFA over the last few months about this issue. They have instead decided to embrace President Trump's agenda. We think that's unfortunate. And frankly, our members, the dishwashers and cooks and bartenders, are willing to stand up to both FIFA and ICE and say, you know, if you're going to put us in danger, we're going to walk out. And so we're very serious about this because it is extraordinarily serious business. People having their safety put at risk. So, I'm inspired by our folks who are standing up at this moment against this campaign of terror.
0: All right. Kurt, thank you so much for your time today.
1: You're welcome. Thank you for your interest.
0: Okay, coming up here after the break on ABC News Live, the cost of the war with Iran here at home, with food and gas prices at their highest levels in years, how some American families say they are struggling just to make ends meet. But first, the San Antonio Spurs are looking to even the score tonight in the NBA Finals after dropping the series opener at home. We've got a sneak peek at Game 2.
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19: What in the world is going on here?
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14: mind manipulation. He was king, he was God.
5: I'm watching.
4: Don't shoot God.
10: You had to be destroyed.
18: Nothing died.

0: right, the NBA Finals continue tonight with Game 2 in San Antonio, and the Spurs are looking to bounce back in front of their home crowd after dropping Game 1 to the New York Knicks. Joining me now with a preview is Mark Spears, senior NBA writer for ESPN and Anscape. And Mark, it looked like they're getting your lighting right behind you there. But listen, I'm curious, sir. I mean, what do the Spurs need to do to bounce back and even this series up? And I have a sneaky feeling that it's going to start with Victor Wembanyama.
1: Yeah, you know, Wemby is nicknamed the alien for having this out-of-this-world talent at 7'4". But in Game 1, he was more like Mork from Ork. He missed 15 of 21 shots. He missed 7 three-pointers. He had 6 turnovers. And the Knicks certainly had a New York state of mind against him. Everywhere he went, it didn't matter if it was Cat or Brunson or Hart, they hit him. They got him off balance. And he also settled for too many outside shots. One of the Spurs players told me he needed to concentrate on playing inside, getting some easier shots at that size. And I think in Game 2, you'll see a more aggressive Wemby, more extraterrestrial, so to speak.
0: Yeah. Well, and let's talk about the Knicks for a second, right? Because they have been red hot. They haven't lost a game basically since the first round. C.J. McCollum decided to pick up Trae Young's mantle there. But I'm curious, I mean, how much momentum do they have? Is it something that the Spurs can counter on defense?
1: I mean, when you win 12 games in a row, you're hot, you have super momentum. And here's another stat that I think gives them extra momentum. No team in NBA Finals history has ever overcome an 0-2 deficit after losing the first two games at home. So if the Knicks could win these two, man, start spreading the news a little bit, right? I mean, hey, they'll go back to Madison Square Garden. It's already going to be crazy. $1 million tickets almost. And if they're two wins away from winning their first NBA Finals since 73 and the next two games are in the Garden, good luck trying to counter that. And I can only imagine what Ori's electrified, crazy atmosphere would be if they were two wins away going back home.
0: Oh, no, you're absolutely right. In fact, the chirping out of our control room in New York right now, I wish you could hear it.
1: Are you a Knicks fan? Are you
0: they're out of New York. I'm from Atlanta.
1: God bless you.
0: I know it, right? But lastly here, I got to ask you, what are you going to be watching for tonight?
1: Big body Brunson, as Perk calls him. Last game, Jalen Brunson had 30 points, but he did it in 31 shots, and the Spurs coach was okay with that. But I do think after he struggled with shooting in the first half and had a leg injury in the second half, Brunson seemed to find things and made his shots and took it strong to the basket and was the all-star special guard that he is. So I'm watching to see if he has a big game from start to finish this time.
0: Yeah, it'll certainly be a good one to watch. Mark Spears, I appreciate you as always, sir.
1: Go Hawks.
0: I appreciate you even more for that. We'll have to wait till next season. But for our viewers right now, you can catch Game 2 of the NBA Finals tonight on ABC. Coverage begins with NBA tip-off at 8 Eastern, and the Spurs take on the Knicks at 8:30. All right, coming up here on ABC News Live, a battle over the ballroom. President Trump's lawyers pushing to get the president's White House makeover through the finish line.
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0: GMA. It's an invitation to come together.
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0: Brighten your morning.
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4: Hear what?
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7: I give you all A pluses. 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
9: Stay calm, Mr. Johnson. You can freak kids out.
10: Is this hard to talk about?
11: Yeah.
12: Seattle grounds, about to take off. It's going to be crazy. I did a kind of a bad thing.
13: So you hijacked the plane?
12: Yeah.
14: He hasn't flown an airplane before.
15: How did he get that plane in the airplane? How did no one know?
12: Hey, you think this thing can do a barrel roll?
16: Try to figure out how to use the autopilot first.
12: Boring.
17: He's going upside
18: Holy
17: down.
18: Roll. Holy.
17: Can we cut the cameras?
12: This is probably like jail time for life, huh?
19: Mr. Sugar, our profits have tripled. I don't do anything illegal here. We take a 20% cut of every dollar laundered.
20: A Philly for you.
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30: Good afternoon, I'm Alex Crochet in Washington, and we begin with our top story this half hour. Over on the Hill, the Senate today approving that $70 billion immigration enforcement package. That bill passed without an amendment to address the president's anti-weaponization fund. Senator Lisa Murkowski was the lone Republican to join all Democrats in voting the bill down, and now it heads over to the House. In Los Angeles, police are investigating the shocking death of James Handy, the actor who appeared in Top Gun Maverick and Jumanji, amongst other films. He was found stabbed to death. Officials say the 81-year-old was killed by his girlfriend's son. Those authorities also say the suspect is in custody and confessed to killing Handy in a 911 call. And President Trump now says he's open.
31: ABC News, I'm Mike DeBusky. President Trump calling for cuts to U.S. intelligence services and putting pressure on the incoming acting director of national intelligence, Bill Pulte.
32: I wouldn't mind. I've heard that's way too high for way too long. Yeah, I wouldn't mind. If he cut, I wouldn't mind that.
31: Markets ended the week down on concerns interest rates could go up again. That's despite a jobs report which found the economy added more than 170,000 positions last month. Justin Wolfers is with the University of Michigan Economics Department and says unemployment remains steady as well.
33: We're currently in what people are calling a low fire labor market. No one's losing their job. That's good news. But what that means is there's no new job openings for college graduates to go into. And so young folks right now are finding it a little harder than most.
31: And lawyers for President Trump making the argument before an appeals court today that the construction of the White House ballroom does not need approval from Congress. This is ABC News.
34: To stop working to give Johnny Lett 24/7 care, taking her to physical, occupational, speech, and eating therapies 5 days a week, sometimes multiple times a day. And that means a lot of driving. Betsy says it now costs her $80 to fill the gas tank of her minivan. About 3 months ago, before the Iran war, she says it was $50.
35: Makes me feel stressed. That's hard because of everything that I do for my child. I don't have the luxury of picking and choosing what day I go to a doctor's appointment.
34: Gas prices across the U.S. have climbed to their highest level in around 4 years, as the standstill at the Strait of Hormuz has caused an historic disruption to the world's supply of oil. Since the start of the Iran war on February 28th, the average American household has paid more than $400 extra for gas and diesel, according to researchers at Brown University, who say that higher fuel prices overall have cost U.S. consumers more than $50 billion.
35: I have to be very careful, very cautious on how and where I go throughout my day to make sure I'm not overusing my gas.
34: Celia Monreal lives with her husband and five children in Tyler, Texas. Her husband works in construction. She's a part-time housekeeper. Monreal says they're struggling to pay for gas to go to work and to drop their children off at school.
0: The middle class is struggling, you know. And it's, I don't know if it's going to get any better or what's going to happen, but it's not looking promising.
34: And higher fuel costs are now rippling through the economy. In April, grocery prices jumped at the fastest monthly pace in nearly 4 years. Betsy says $250 of groceries will now last 2 or 3 days for her family of seven.
35: Do you want more pizza?
34: She says the same amount of food used to cost about $100 less just a few months ago.
35: We matter. It angers me to the core. I'll go to the shower and cry it out like I normally do. But my kids are the ones that suffer. I've spoken to so many parents, and the sufferings that we go through, that our kids go through because they can't have, it angers me.
1: Wait, put it back!
34: Betsy's 28-year-old daughter, Betsad Elise, has a 5-year-old daughter of her own. She says that even though she works 2 jobs, she had to take her daughter out of ballet classes to pay for groceries and gas. Betsad Elise said she's spending less time with her daughter to take on extra hours at work to make ends meet.
1: It's depressing because there's nights where I cry because I'm like, oh, I want to do stuff for her and I want to make sure that she has everything she needs, and I can't make that happen at this moment because finances are just not matching. It's very hard. It's very hard.
34: It's a sentiment resonating in households across the country.
2: Nobody like me goes anywhere because their prices quadruple.
34: Brenda Howard, a retired 66-year-old from Lubbock, Texas, told us the rising cost of living, especially gas, has isolated her from her community and made her what she calls a prisoner in her own home.
2: This isn't life. This isn't living. This is existing.
34: Howard, who cannot afford a car, says she relies on Ubers for transportation in Lubbock, where buses or trains are unavailable. She says over the past year, the rates for rideshare apps have doubled, preventing her from going to the doctor and limiting her from attending church events.
2: Ministry is my passion. It's everything to me to be able to go out and help people, not going to church, not having the ability to afford an Uber. Is just killing me.
34: President Trump insists the economic pain from the war will be short-lived, repeatedly downplaying the impact of rising prices on American families.
3: Gas prices that are still high across the country, people are paying more for travel. Does that give you more urgency to make a deal? Why doesn't it?
4: Well, I'll tell you, the primary urgency, and I said this, it wasn't covered properly, but the primary urgency is that we can't let Iran have a nuclear weapon.
34: Celia says she voted for Trump in the 2024 election because she thought he would be good for the economy, a decision she says she now regrets.
0: When are we going to stop seeing the increase on all these basic things that we need? We're paying a high price for him being in term.
34: Betsy in Florida has a more direct message.
35: My message for him is to step down. You're hurting the American citizens. And you don't even care.
0: Brush, brush, brush your teeth.
34: She's urging families and friends to find unity in a moment of deep economic division.
35: Check on people. Tell them you love them. Because this life and the economy is getting worse. And it does affect everybody. So we need to stand together.
30: Our thanks to Elizabeth Schulze for that report, and we reached out to the White House for a response, which read in part, President Trump has always been clear about temporary disruptions as a result of Iran's attempts to subvert the free flow of energy. As the Iranian terror threat is neutralized, Americans will again see cooling inflation, gas prices at multi-year lows, and accelerated economic growth. And next, it is the battle over the ballroom. An appeals court here in D.C. hearing oral arguments over President Trump's plan to build a new White House ballroom in a lawsuit brought by historic preservationists. The panel is weighing the president's request to throw out a lower court's decision to stop construction. Trump's Justice Department is doubling down on his authority, saying, quote, if the president wanted to bulldoze the Statue of Liberty, no one could sue to stop him. Our Perry Russum has the story.
5: A court battle over President Trump's ballroom today in Washington, D.C. Federal appeals judges hearing arguments after the National Trust for Historic Preservation sued to try and stop the project. A lawyer for the Department of Justice tells the panel only Congress has the authority to block construction, not the courts.
6: Yes. I'm asking you a straightforward question. That court, this court, Supreme Court, no court could stop the building of this.
7: Yeah, Yes.
5: President Trump has argued the ballroom is needed for security, pointing to concerns following the shooting at the White House Correspondents' Dinner.
8: And on top of the roof, we're going to have the greatest drone empire that you've ever seen, and it's going to protect Washington.
5: No ruling was made today, but the panel of three judges appeared conflicted on whether the trust has the legal right to challenge the project. The ballroom is one of several D.C. renovations President Trump is taking on during his second term, from the proposed Trump Arch to the Lincoln Memorial reflecting pool. Today, the pool refilling with water as Trump defends his upgrades, posting online, this was not a paint job. This was highly sophisticated material, industrial strength that could last for 100 years. The material is thick, strong, flexible, and has a natural, beautiful color, the dark blue of the American flag.
30: Our thanks to Perry for that report. And a Colorado appeals court has reversed the homicide conviction for two paramedics involved in the 2019 death of Elijah McClain. You might remember he's the unarmed black man who was walking home from a convenience store, and now McClain's family is speaking out. Our Jacqueline Lee is following the story.
9: The family of Elijah McClain, a 23-year-old unarmed black man who died in 2019 after being injected with 500 milligrams of ketamine, are speaking out after the Colorado Court of Appeals reversed the convictions of the two paramedics found guilty of criminally negligent homicide in his death. Advocates for the family speaking at a press conference earlier today.
10: We who believe in freedom cannot rest until the killing of a black man, black mother, son, is the same as the killing of a white man, white mother, son.
9: McClain was pinned down by police in Aurora after being stopped following a suspicious person report while he was walking home from a convenience store. After McClain allegedly became combative, paramedics Jeremy Cooper and Peter Sechuniak injected him with 500 milligrams of ketamine. McClain's final words, "I can't breathe," foreshadowed those later said by George Floyd in Minneapolis a year later. The Colorado Court of Appeals Thursday reversed the 2023 convictions, with the judge saying the case should be sent back to district court for a possible retrial. In the ruling, the appeals court agreed that the lower court misled jurors by failing to clarify the standard of care applicable to the charge of criminally negligent homicide after jurors asked the court for a definition.
10: What this system told us yesterday was liberty and justice for all except Elijah McClain and anyone that looks like him.
9: McClain's mother, Shanine McClain, reacting on social media, calling the move, quote, corrupt and cowardly. Colorado Attorney General Phil Weiser confirming to ABC News his office will appeal the decision, saying in a statement, the Attorney General's office is committed to defending these convictions through the appeals process. Justice demands it.
30: All right, our thanks to Jacqueline Lee for that report. And coming up after the break, we're going to switch gears here. Matcha madness. Our Juju Chang takes us to a matcha farm in Japan as demand soars here in the U.S. And the former CIA officer accused of stashing millions of dollars worth of gold bars at his home. A new ruling from a judge today.
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12: 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Ukrainian refugees here in Warsaw.
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30: Welcome back. A crisis is brewing for some matcha farms in Japan as demand soars for the specialty powder made of the green tea leaves. And ABC's Juju Chang traveled to Japan to find the source of this matcha madness.
61: They're not as creepy crawly as I thought they were going to be. To me, they look like little pine cones.
62: Yeah, you're right.
63: Picking moth larvae is not what I expected to be doing at the matcha farm, but it's therapeutic.
62: Oh, it feels so satisfying.
63: Thousands of bugs called Minomushi wreaking havoc on these fragile leaves, completely unaware of how precious they are.
62: People aren't the only ones who like matcha.
63: We traveled 7,000 miles to Wazuka, Japan, to get a bug's eye view of matcha madness.
62: I don't know what I was envisioning, but I didn't think it would look like this, honestly.
63: The mountainous rural town, now the epicenter of a growing crisis, fueled by immense demand.
62: When I say I want matcha, this is what I mean.
63: In recent years, it's become one of the internet's hottest drinks. Matcha delivery. 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
64: Is your matcha good? Is it ceremonial grade? Yeah.
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68: Sao Paulo right now.
63: The caffeinated beverage so trendy, sales in the U.S. jumped nearly 90% between 2022 and 2025. But these days, old-school organic farmers are struggling to keep up.
62: So when people say there's a matcha crisis, what does that mean to you?
69: Low supply, high demand. There's a lot of different factors. Like, people are wanting Japanese-specific matcha. Japan is quite small. It's about the same size as California.
63: Jace Camarillo moved from Richmond, Virginia, to live and intern at Di Matcha outside Kyoto.
62: Why do you think Americans are so obsessed with matcha?
69: It's a very delicious drink, and I think a lot of people are stepping away from high caffeine options. And with matcha, there is like L-theanine in it, so it helps balance those jitters. So a lot of people are receiving matcha caffeine a lot better, and it is a very aesthetic drink. It's beautiful.
63: For weeks, Jace helped prepare for the high-grade harvest, planting, fertilizing, and trimming leaves.
62: Do you think people understand where matcha really comes from?
69: I don't think so. Some people think that it's already like a powder. I don't think people really understand the amount of like labor and processing that matcha goes through to get to that stage.
62: So why come halfway around the world to work for free?
69: You're able to have a very strong sense of peace. If I just am quiet for one moment, you'll just hear it all, and it's really amazing to take in.
62: Let's pause for some bird song, shall we?
63: Just 6% of the tea grown in Japan is matcha, and millions of dollars are exported to meet global appetites.
62: Ben, go ahead. You can just eat it. It might just taste like a salad. It's a little peppery. This is a lot of labor. This takes a lot of...
63: The internship program at Di Matcha is highly competitive.
62: It's like harder to get into than an Ivy League college.
69: They choose like 2 to 3 per month, and I think there were 400 applicants.
0: In our application, we ask people, you know, about their interest in tea and what they love about tea and what makes them excited to come work in the Japanese countryside.
63: Emma Chabon leads digital marketing at Di Matcha. Just last year, she was at MIT, completing a master's degree in computer and cognitive science. But instead of pursuing a lucrative career in AI, the 24-year-old chose a more organic life.
62: How did your friends and family react when you're like, I'm working for free on a matcha farm on an internship?
0: Everybody was like, that is crazy, but that sounds awesome. When I said, hey, actually, I'm going to go back and live in Japan on the matcha farm full time, some of my friends were saying things like, oh, you finally escaped the system. Like, you're able to...
62: You beat the machine.
0: Yeah, you beat the machine, and you're kind of able to go and do what you love and pursue your passions.
63: And it's not just Americans who come to Di Matcha. People from all over the world have interned or stopped by for farm tours. This group included visitors from Canada, Germany, and Russia.
0: There's a lot of things that go into making good matcha, and so it's quite complicated to be able to meet the demand.
62: It's not easy to mass produce matcha.
0: It's not so easy to mass produce matcha. Here, everything we do is manual.
1: As you see, we locate in the valley, so we really cannot be scalable. Really big production site, flat, can introduce gigantic machine, can reduce the cost so much.
63: Daiki Tanaka, a businessman turned farmer, started Di Matcha in 2016.
62: What makes your matcha particularly good?
1: This landscape. It gets very foggy, and a huge temperature difference makes tea naturally more sweeter and a stronger taste.
63: But these days, global temperatures are getting too high and straining supply.
1: Summer is quite the important season for the tea. Too much heat, they cannot make healthy leaves and branches. That really decreased the amount of next spring harvest.
63: Spring or first harvest is what Americans more commonly call ceremonial grade. The high-quality matcha, partially grown under shade and picked by hand, a tradition passed down by older generations.
62: Another part of the matcha crisis is that a lot of the matcha farmers are retiring, and their children don't want to continue matcha farming.
1: Even the elder farmers, they continue the farming. When we came here, they're still doing. Yeah. They said they're like 85.
63: Last year, the number of independent farmers in Japan shrank almost 25% to a record low of roughly 1 million. Only about 30% of those are under the age of 65. 83-year-old Yoko Kunishi and her 88-year-old husband Tomotsugu are one of 7 families who sold their farms to Daiki. The Konishis had farmed this land for 10 generations, over 300 years.
2: 3代, 4代, 5代.
63: Until their son chose a different path.
2: もう、あの、もう諦めて、もう長男を出しましたね。
64: What made you comfortable selling your land?
1: I really feel it's meaningful because, like, for them, it's quite important asset.
64: They don't want to just sell it to somebody who's going to...
1: Of course, like, even just say we want to buy, it's a bit rude. But, like, people saw we invested so much. We work from the really early morning to night. So they really appreciate our commitment. That's really honor. And then we feel more responsibility for that. Around 2 grams.
63: D matcha is part of a younger generation stepping in to preserve centuries of Japanese heritage.
64: Is there a specific way to drink?
3: Put one hand on the pito.
64: Okay.
3: And the shape of the sea.
1: And I hold it, and then let's enjoy.
64: Okay, amazing.
4: What has matcha taught you so far, do you think, both philosophically and from a scientific perspective?
0: I think in the U.S., oftentimes I was, you know, in school, rushed, always looking at the next thing, but... Nowadays, especially when it comes to matcha, I've found that I really like to slow down. I'm just taking in the moments and appreciating things, little things, just throughout my days.
30: That's pretty cool. Our thanks to Juju for that. And coming up after the break, new dramatic body camera video, a deputy racing to save a woman trapped inside a burning vehicle. And then the Spurs out for revenge against the Knicks. We've got a game 2 preview of the NBA Finals tipping off tonight.
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5: Welcome back. Time now for some headlines. We're following this hour. A former CIA officer today appearing in court where a judge ordered him to remain behind bars pending his trial. Investigators say they found $40 million worth of gold bars stashed at David Rush's house in Virginia. Prosecutors describe him as a master manipulator. They say he stole money from the government and even lied about his academic credentials and military experience. Rush has not yet entered a plea. And body camera video capturing the moment a South Carolina deputy rescued a woman trapped inside a burning car. Look at this. Carletta Bush says that she was driving from Georgia to Charlotte to celebrate finishing radiation treatment for breast cancer when she lost control on a rainy stretch of the highway. She says her car flipped 9 times, ending upside down.
6: I just remember, bam. After that, I don't remember anything else. When my eyes just kind of popped open, it was like something in the movies. I said he had to be my guardian angel.
5: Yeah, guardian angel is right. Bush says that she feels just lucky to be alive. She's now back home in Georgia recovering. And the NBA Finals continue tonight in San Antonio. The Spurs are looking to bounce back from their Game 1 loss to the New York Knicks. Game 2 tips off tonight at 8:30 Eastern on ABC. And of course, the news never stops. You can find us anywhere that you stream live news. And if you are on the go, we are on the ABC News app and abcnews.com. I'm Alex Perche. Thanks for streaming with us. More news is up next.
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5: Good morning, Lieutenant. 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

0: Good evening. I'm Alex Perche in Washington. In our big story tonight, President Trump's economic agenda. The president defending his record while speaking to farmers in Wisconsin. His message to the nation as food prices soar under his watch. And in our spotlight, a terrifying home invasion and a very public breakup. Why Real Housewives star Dorit Kemsley is speaking out. And in our last call, we are just hours away from Game 2 of the NBA Finals. I will speak with two young super fans about their expectations for the championship series. But in our big story tonight, President Trump is in Wisconsin today looking to shore up support from farmers as the war with Iran drives up fertilizer and fuel costs.
1: From ABC News, I'm Mike Dubusky. President Trump says the soon-to-be acting director of national intelligence, Bill Pulte, should cut positions at the country's spy agencies. ABC's Karen Travers.
2: He made it clear that this really is an acting role for Bill Pulte as the director of national intelligence, that he will be serving in this capacity for a period of time, but that he is already talking to people to fill that role permanently. The president says he has 5 interviews set up with people to potentially be the next director of national intelligence. He didn't get specific on who he is talking to, but he said they're all very good, people you know very well, and people that do that kind of thing, and he called them respected people.
1: The president also reacting to today's better-than-expected jobs report.
3: So we had incredible job numbers today, you saw that. And we have good everything, good numbers, but the job numbers just came out and they were fantastic.
1: More on those numbers from ABC's Sherry Preston.
4: Another strong jobs report, this one for the month of May. Analysts have been expecting about 80,000 jobs to have been added to the U.S. economy last month. Instead, they added a solid 172,000, showing resilience despite rising costs from the war. Revised numbers for March and April also show even more hiring than had been reported. The unemployment rate remains unchanged at 4.3%, where it's been for most of the year.
1: In Aurora, Colorado, there is an outcry over an appeals court decision to reverse the homicide convictions of 2 paramedics who had been charged in connection with the death of Elijah McClain. Madean Schaffner is with the advocacy group Epitome of Black Excellence and Partnership.
5: You can put it in whatever words you need to. We know that the Colorado Appellate Court just simply moved the goalpost. That's all they did.
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1: A new legal challenge to a Georgia election law.
8: The law makes local races in 5 Metro Atlanta counties nonpartisan. And DeKalb County District Attorney Sherry Boston says that violates the Constitution because it doesn't apply to every Georgia county.
9: If the legislature chooses to make these races nonpartisan, it should be everyone and not just Democratic DAs that represent the city of Atlanta.
8: If the measure is not thrown out by the courts, it will take effect in 2028. Jonathan O'Brien, ABC News, Atlanta.
1: Measles cases in the U.S. have topped 2,000 for the second year in a row, according to new data from the Centers for Disease Control. Infections are now being reported across 38 states and the District of Columbia. It's a mystery of the missing Lego sets in Oregon. ABC's Andrea Fujihi has the story.
10: A YouTuber has gone viral trying to help a family find their valuable Lego collection after they claim it was stolen.
11: The family reached out to me saying that I'm their last hope to get them their life savings back.
10: Ben Schneider, known as Reckless Ben on YouTube, began investigating Brian Mansell's claim about his $200,000 Star Wars Lego set. He says he had a deal with a Bricks and Minifigs resale franchise in Oregon to sell the Legos.
1: And speaking of Lego, the company announced its largest set ever today, a 12,000-piece model of the Sagrada Familia Cathedral in Barcelona, Spain. I'm Mike Dubusky, ABC News.
12: And so there are things in this that I absolutely will take responsibility for, but those serious allegations are just not true.
13: It's the latest controversy for Plattner, the presumptive Democratic nominee fighting to unseat Republican Susan Collins. It's a race that could help determine which party controls the Senate. The New York Times article comes just days after reports claimed Plattner sent sexually explicit messages to women while married. Plattner saying he made mistakes at the start of his marriage years ago. He's also faced questions about his tattoo resembling a Nazi symbol, which he later covered up. He insists he was unaware the tattoo was associated with Nazi imagery until it was brought to his attention last year.
12: I had that tattoo for 17 years. It's a skull and crossbones. Any statement saying that I did know is again, totally false.
0: All right. Our thanks to Hannah Batta for that report. And Karen Reed is speaking out about her explosive lawsuit against police in Massachusetts after she was acquitted of killing her officer boyfriend. Reed is now suing Massachusetts State Police and Canton Police Departments, alleging a culture of bigotry and that the departments tried to set her up to take the fall for her boyfriend's death. ABC News chief investigative correspondent Aaron Kuchersky has the latest.
14: It has been a year, Alex, since Karen Reed was acquitted of killing her police officer boyfriend, John O'Keefe. Now she's taking on the Massachusetts State Police, the town of Canton Police Department, and two now former officers who, she says, set her up to take the fall for O'Keefe's murder. And she says she has the text messages to prove that they never should have been allowed to investigate her because they were biased, they were bigoted, they were misogynistic. Reed says she is out to expose the corruption, the bigotry, and the misogyny that she says exists in the Massachusetts State Police, the town of Canton Police Department. Those departments say some of the vulgar messages exposed in her civil lawsuit do not reflect the values of policing in Massachusetts. Proctor's attorney, the lead investigator, says that Reed is only trying to distract from her own conduct the night that John O'Keefe died. Karen Reed says going forward, though, she just wants to live a life of peace. But first, she believes it is her calling now to take on the police departments that investigated her. Alex?
0: All right. Aaron Kuchersky, thank you. And some news out of Chicago. Chicago's Bears Board of Directors is voting to move the team's stadium to Indiana. Developments of the new stadium is expected to take place in Hammond, Indiana. That's over 20 miles from where the Bears currently play at Chicago Soldier Field. The Bears organization releasing a statement saying, "We believe a world-class stadium project in Hammond will transform the region connecting Northwest Indiana to the south side of Chicago." And speaking of bears, Japanese officials say an extremely intelligent bear has escaped through a window after attacking four people earlier this week. That black bear that you see right there was trapped inside of a steel factory in Fukushima after being caught on camera chasing and attacking a steel worker. The bear managing to evade capture, running into a building where officials say it apparently was turning on a tap to drink water. Smart bear indeed. All right, coming up in our spotlight, Bravo star Dorit Kemsley speaking out about her divorce and the struggles of public life. And also ahead, we are counting down to game two. I will speak with two basketball superfans as their favorite teams face off in the NBA Finals.
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0: In our spotlight tonight, reality TV star Dorit Kemsley is opening up about the most difficult chapters of her life, the home invasion that terrified her family, and the breakdown of her marriage. The Real Housewives star sat down with Anscape's Kelly Carter as she reflects on trauma, recovery, and moving forward.
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6: Oh my God.
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5: And always keeping it chic.
7: A lavender candle.
8: It's very chic.
7: These are the hats.
8: So chic.
5: This summer, in a new memoir, the 49-year-old reality star is writing her own story.
9: What made you want to tell your story now?
1: With all of the trials and tribulations that I've gone through in the last few years, it felt like the right time for me to tell my story in my words.
5: Opening up about the horrific armed robbery inside her Encino home in 2021.
1: Overcoming PTSD and navigating a public separation, I just reached a point where I had to let go.
5: And sharing intimate details of her separation from British businessman Paul Kemsley.
1: If a marriage is not strong, then being on the show can contribute to those fractures getting bigger.
5: In 2016, Dorit joined the Bravo franchise in its seventh season, making a diamond-studded splash.
4: And that is how you get a Birkin.
1: There had always been talks about, you know, this curse for couples, that once you join, couples end in divorce. But PK and I felt our marriage, our connection was so strong.
5: Her then-husband, Paul Kemsley, known as PK, a talent manager for British pop artist Boy George.
1: There was just an undeniable chemistry between PK and I.
5: Documenting their decade-long marriage with their son Jagger and daughter Phoenix.
3: I wish mommy happy birthday.
9: When did you feel things start to change between you and PK?
1: After the home invasion, I was so different to who I'd always been. I was a shell of myself. And when you're at your lowest, you really need your person that for in sickness and in health, you know, he really wasn't around very much. And I think that that maybe was the beginning of the end.
5: In 2024, the couple announced their separation after 9 years of marriage. Dorit later filed for divorce in 2025.
1: What I've learned is that you don't divorce the same man you married.
9: His legal team claims that you spent nearly $1 million on clothes and travel in 14 months while the mortgage went unpaid.
1: Obviously, when things go out into the public, you're not getting the full story. Eventually, there'll be two sides to the story. A lot of what is being said out there is not accurate. I wouldn't say that if there wasn't evidence to back it up.
9: You've been referred to by his reps as erratic regarding your spending. When we think about the 2021 home invasion, how much was erratic and how much was really trauma?
1: Well, I think that's definitely something that PK was, you know, hinting at. But, you know, a lot of that was that he really couldn't wrap his head around or understand, you know, the nature of PTSD.
5: In 2021, while her children slept, the Kemsleys' Encino home was broken into and robbed of an estimated $1 million worth of luxury items.
1: I was laying in my bed, all the lights were off, and I heard my door open. All of a sudden, the silhouette of an adult male was in front of me, and only until he charged at me and took me down to the ground and had a gun to my head did it hit me that this is it. This is how I die.
9: Oh, my God.
1: There was two men in the bedroom. The other one was screaming, just effing kill her already. Just effing kill her already. The whole time, I kept thinking, please, God, please don't let my kids wake up. And thank God they didn't.
5: And when reflecting on her unapologetic opulence on the series, Dorit is clear about the role she plays.
9: Real Housewives of Beverly Hills, it's the bags, it's the money, it's the access.
1: Right.
9: Did any of that enter your mind that being on this show and showcasing your lifestyle contributed to what ultimately happened to you?
1: Undoubtedly. Mm-hmm. For sure. Mm-hmm. And there was a lot of guilt that came with that. Immediately after, I didn't feel the same love for designer handbags. I felt bitter towards it. By the way, that didn't last too long, I'm just going to say. Just to lighten the mood a little. But no, it's showing the wealth and the handbags and the jewelry. It's almost like...

0: I can't tell you exactly. If I decide not to come back, I absolutely would let everyone know. I don't think I'm finished. There's a lot left to see.
1: All right, I guess we'll stay tuned. Kelly Carter, thank you so much for that. And coming up in our last call tonight, we are getting ready for game two of the NBA Finals with a pair of young superfans, including this Knicks fan who asked superstar Jalen Brunson what he orders at the local bodega.
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9: David Muir, the most trusted anchor in America, the most watched anchor in America. 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
1: Yeah, our last call today is all about the NBA Finals because we are just hours away from Game 2. The Knicks trying to take on the San Antonio Spurs and try to go up 2-0. And our Will Reeve is sitting down with some of the players as they get ready for tonight.
16: Both of these teams are going to fight back.
17: Countdown to Game 2 of the NBA Finals is on, and now the players know what to expect with Game 1 in the books.
18: It was crazy. It was fun. The atmosphere was wild. The San Antonio fans came and brought, you know, crazy energy, and now we got to turn the page to Game 2.
17: Josh Hart and the New York Knicks wrote a surprising first chapter of their finals story in Game 1, stealing a win from the favored San Antonio Spurs. The home team is itching to even the score.
19: We knew we had so much room for improvement, and it just makes it that much more exciting.
20: We're down 1-0, but we've been in this position before, and we've gotten through it.
21: So where would you put the anxiety level after one game losing at home?
20: I don't think it's too high. I think we have, you know, utmost confidence in each other. I mean, we feel like we're the better team.
17: Hart's Knicks were the better team Wednesday, but they're not resting on their laurels.
18: We won one game. You know, it really means nothing. We're, you know, the first of four games.
17: The Knicks' OG Anunoby, born in Britain, is usually the stoic type.
21: You hit a couple huge threes. You hit one in the corner and you run back and you saw a little fist bump. What were your emotions out there when you were delivering for your team?
20: Oh, just I was having fun. You know, it's fun to be out there. It's fun to play with my teammates and do fun stuff.
21: Doing fun stuff in the finals seems like a pretty good time.
17: Also having a good time, the A-list contingent of Knicks superfans bringing some of that MSG energy to San Antonio.
21: And all these familiar faces that fans know, like, they're familiar to you guys, too. Mm-hmm. Is there something about that that's like, oh, yeah, our fans are here?
18: Yeah, I mean, I think it just shows the the love that they have. Our fans, you know, I feel like they're fans first, then they're celebrity second. For us as players, it's cool. It's cool to see, because I look at Ben Stiller, I'm like, dog, that's Ben Stiller. You know what I mean?
0: And he's so looking at you like, dog, that's Josh
18: Yeah,
0: Hart.
18: And it's

0: It's crazy.
1: Our thanks to Will Reeve for that. And we're also highlighting some super fans who have waited years for the change in their teams, the chance for their teams to win it all. Danny New has a story of some seniors who will be cheering hard for their teams tonight.
2: The Knicks started in 1946.
3: For something considered a game, these NBA finals sure have been exciting for more than just kids.
2: I was there in 1999. We didn't win. But this year, I'm going to be there in 2026, and we will win!
3: 78-year-old LaVert Henderson-Hobbs is one of many Knicks superfans who have been waiting a long time to see the team's first title since 1973.
4: Just had a ticket look back then.
3: LaVert's fanhood blossomed when her late husband Ernest invited her to a game in 1970, and since then she says she's been to more than 2,000.
2: I've been there for 56 years, and I plan to continue as long as my poor little legs will allow me to go.
3: Meanwhile, in Manhattan, 87-year-old Frances here was the driving force behind the watch party at her assisted living center.
5: I organized this whole thing. They didn't want to do anything. I said, what do you mean?
3: For Frances, she's worked hard after suffering a stroke about 5 years ago, progressing from being bedridden to now being ready to maybe celebrate in the streets.
5: Can you imagine if New York won? What would happen here? Oh my God, I think with my walker I would go parading.
3: Of course, plenty of Spurs super fans would be giddy to see another championship come to San Antonio as well, like the now viral quote-unquote Spurs nuns, seen at games praying with players and even appearing to bless one of them.
6: I love them. They're my favorite.
3: I spoke with San Antonio native Sydney Eisenberg about these famous sisters and also about how much the Spurs mean to her family and a city that only has one major professional sports team.
6: Being from San Antonio, you can't not be a Spurs fan. I think it's illegal. They won't let you come back home. I need them to win for San Antonio.
1: Danny, thank you. And from one generation to another, joining me now ahead of tonight's big game, a pair of kid superfans. We got 7-year-old Kobe McRae, who roots for the blue and orange there. You see him there with his Knicks gear on. And we also have 11-year-old Noah Juarez, who is a Spurs fan. Guys, thank you so much for taking the time today. And Kobe, I want to start with you, sir. Hey, listen, Jalen Brunson, I know he's your favorite player. He had a monster fourth quarter in game one to give the Knicks a win. So how are we feeling right now headed into game two?
7: Really, really good.
1: Yeah, feeling really good. He's straight to the point there. Well, and Noah, listen, I understand things didn't go as the Spurs had hoped, but I hear you're actually going to be in the building for the game tonight. You think you're the good luck charm to turn this series around?
7: Mm-hmm. Yeah, I feel like I can this series around.
1: Yeah, yeah. So, I mean, what are you expecting to see? Like, actually being there in the room, in the arena?
7: It's crazy. Like, thanks to my mom, she brought me to all of the games, or most of the games, and it's a blessing to go to the games because she does all of it. She's the real MVP.
1: She's the real MVP. You took that from KD. Well, and Kobe, I want to talk to you about, you know, I know everybody asks you about bodega orders. Your bodega order, I heard it's Pop-Tarts, a bagel with butter, and Gatorade. Did I get that right?
7: Yes, but you didn't get the right mark on Pop-Tarts.
1: What kind of Pop-Tart?
7: S'mores.
1: S'mores. That's a good choice. Me personally, I like wild berry, but I was going to ask you, what flavor Gatorade are we drinking?
7: Blue.
1: Blue is a good one. Well, and Noah, finally here, I heard that you got Wimby's game-worn jersey. Have you tried it on? Does it fit?
7: Not even close. It's way too big. It goes all the way to my
1: feet. Yeah, I'm pretty sure that it would go down to my feet as well. Hey, Noah, Kobe, thank you so much for being here and enjoy the game tonight.
7: Thank you.
1: All right, guys.
7: Oh,
1: bye. All right. Enjoy the game. Well, and for our viewers there, you can catch game two of the NBA Finals tonight on ABC. Coverage begins with NBA tip-off at 8 Eastern, and the Spurs take on the Knicks at 8:30. Well, that'll do it for today. I'm Alex Crochet. Thank you for streaming with us. More news is up next.
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29: I'm Ashin Singh. It's Friday, June 5th. You've got questions and we've got answers. This is Search for. We're breaking down what you're asking right now in real time. Let's get right to it. We've got our Maya Ephraim here. She oversees our online search trends. Maya, happy Friday. What are people searching for today?
30: Hi, Ashin. Here's what I'm seeing in search. Starting with the tragic and shocking death of veteran Hollywood actor James Handy. He was known for roles in Top Gun Maverick and Jumanji. Handy was stabbed to death in his own front yard, according to police who say the suspect is the son of Handy's girlfriend. Now people are searching for more details on the case and trying to understand the motive. Turning to a major legal story out of Washington, the Supreme Court handing down an 8-1 ruling upholding the FCC's power to enforce rules and issue fines against companies in violation. Big telecom giants like AT&T and Verizon had challenged the agency, arguing these fines were unconstitutional without a jury trial. Now people are searching for a simple explanation of the ruling and what counts as an FCC violation. And finally, the Department of Defense has officially stripped nearly 180 faiths from its list of recognized religions. It is the first major revision in nearly a decade, slashing the list of belief systems down to just 31. Based on what I'm seeing in search, people are trying to find out exactly which religions were dropped, what this means for military personnel and their families.
29: It's a Friday, but the news doesn't stop. Maya, thanks so much.
31: ABC News, I'm Mike Dubusky. Oral arguments today in a case over whether President Trump has the authority to build a new ballroom at the White House. Construction was halted by a lower court after a lawsuit brought by historical preservationists. Now the president's team is pushing for that decision to be thrown out. ABC's Stephen Portnoy has more from Washington.
32: The government argues that the ballroom is necessary for national security, pointing to the drone port that the president says will be on the roof of the new ballroom, the bulletproof glass and the blastproof columns. The appeals court panel that heard this today is comprised of appointees of Presidents Obama, Biden, and Trump. And it was really difficult to get a sense just listening to the questions for 2 hours over where this is going to land. But you can imagine that the losing side is probably going to take it to the Supreme Court.
31: And police have charged 44-year-old Michael Gledhill with murder in connection with the death of character actor James Handy. Gledhill, the son of Handy's girlfriend, is being held for psychiatric evaluation. This is ABC News.
33: Going through so many different TV shows as you see him there, and a big loss to the industry.
29: Yeah, so if you recognize the face, you've probably seen him on screen before. Yeah, Alex, people online are searching about Handy's relationship with his girlfriend and her son, who they're calling the suspect. What could his motive be?
33: Yeah, well, it seems like at this point it is essentially domestic violence. Yeah, there are a lot of things that seem very similar in this to Rob Reiner's murder as well, that the suspect apparently called him dad, that he was a father figure, the son of the girlfriend of Handy, and they all lived together in this neighborhood that you see right here in the home, that it was one family unit. So in that way, it's seen as domestic violence. But we know that, I mean, they all had a relationship living in the home. There was this 911 call that came in on Wednesday morning saying, "I am the son of man. I just killed the man." The LAPD didn't know what they were going to. They went to what was a call of an unknown trouble at the home. They actually went what's called code 2. That means no lights and sirens. Just get there fast, but it's not a code 3, which is emergent and lights and sirens, because they didn't know what they were going to. And then when they pulled up, they immediately found Handy out front, who had been stabbed, and then got a medical aid, and it was too late. But the family had been living together inside this home.
29: Just an eerie 911 call. Yeah, Alex, people are wondering, what's next for the alleged suspect, Michael Geldhill?
33: Yeah, so next up, he is going to be charges, official charges. He has been held on $2 million bail on suspicion of murder, but then the DA's office has to decide on charges and moving forward with that. He'll make his initial appearance in court, and then they will go from there. He allegedly totally admitted to this, flagging down LAPD officers who were responding in, saying, "I'm who you're looking for, and I'm the one who did it," something to that effect. So he may plead guilty in this. We don't know. His mother, Handy's girlfriend, has been telling media today, who have been knocking on their door, that he had mental health problems, that the suspect in this did, Michael Geldhill, that they had been dealing with that for many years, and that she's just extremely sad right now. But those charges are coming.
29: Just an awful story as we head into the weekend. Alex, thank you so much. All right, let's get to Professor of Constitutional Law James Sample on the story about the Supreme Court backing the FCC's power to levy fines against cell phone carriers who fail to protect consumer information. James, thank you so much for joining us. Real quick, just break it down for dummies like myself. What does this Supreme Court ruling actually mean?
1: Yeah, this is a ruling that it frankly takes some understanding. So no dummy at all here, which is to say the Supreme Court faced this case after the FCC brought a case against Verizon and AT&T for selling the consumer locations via cell phone data of their customers. And so those companies were fined to the tune of tens of millions of dollars each. And the companies paid those fines, but then challenged the validity of having to pay those fines as a violation of the Seventh Amendment. To put the Seventh Amendment in perspective, what it does is it guarantees the right to a jury trial in cases over money, as opposed to criminal prosecutions, where a Sixth Amendment jury trial right would apply in federal court. And the core idea of the Seventh Amendment is that if you're going to have to pay money in federal court as a result of a judgment, a jury should serve as a buffer that separates either two private parties or a private party and the government. In this case, the private parties were the companies. And so what the court ruled 8-1 is that the jury right does still apply. The companies are still entitled to a jury right, but that is only when they are forced to pay. So the FCC does have the power to fine the companies, and the companies then have the ability to challenge that, to say, "We're not going to pay," at which point the FCC would have to sue them in federal court and then get a jury.
29: Yeah, James, people are searching online. They're wondering, what is the FCC and data privacy enforcement right now as it stands?
1: Well, the FCC, you know, if you think about the founders of the Constitution, they didn't envision this fourth branch of government. We have them across all areas of our deeply industrialized, deeply technological society. And in a sense, the Constitution speaks of three branches of government. Organizations like the FCC regulate, in the case of the FCC, the broadcast airwaves. And so here, when the companies were taking private customers' data and selling it to third parties, that's what the FCC stepped in to regulate.
29: James, kind of a two-parter for you. When you said that companies like AT&T and Verizon actually paid the fines, were they obligated to at the time? What does that actually look like for them when it comes to moving forward with this suit? Like, is this something that we hope to see, that we'll be seeing more of, that kind of enforcement from the FCC?
1: Well, this is, to be clear, this is the way things have worked historically. So this ruling is consistent with historical practice. What the companies argued, and Justice Thomas agreed with them. He was alone in dissent in the 8-1 decision. They argued that they felt as though they were forced to pay, that they didn't have an opportunity to challenge the penalties. And so they argued that this was coercive and that they were being deprived of their Seventh Amendment right. Chief Justice Roberts and the other members of the majority said, as long as you have the opportunity to get a jury at some point, that suffices.
29: I see. James Semple, thank you so much for breaking that down for me. Lot to learn about that stuff. Let's get right to the Pentagon dropping 180 faiths from the military's recognized religions list. We've got our Louis Martinez. He covers all things from the Pentagon for us. Louis, thanks so much for joining us. One of the top searches we're seeing right now is, what are some of the top faiths and religions that we saw drop from the list?
2: Well, what we did see are actually some Christian, a lot of Christian denominations, to be point out, Ashin, but a lot of small Christian denominations. What we did see is a consolidation of a lot of Christian denominations into maybe more than 20 on the 31 that are now on this approved religious codes list, and I'll get more into that a little later on. But what we're seeing now is you're seeing on the recognized list, you see agnostics, you see Buddhists, Hindus, Islam, Judaism, Sikh, and then about, like I said, about 20 or so Christian denominations that are integrated into this group. And we should point out that a whole lot of those are now being caught up into this catch-all phrase, no religion, or other religions, or other faiths. And so that's really what's happening here, is this kind of standardization of these more than 210 codes that the U.S. military has been using now for the last 10 years or so.
29: Yeah, Louis, what's the logic of this move happening right now? Why did the Pentagon decide to do this?
2: Well, a lot of this, Ashton, is being driven by Defense Secretary Pete Hegseth. He has really focused on aligning the military with religious ideals in certain some aspects, and he is really focused on reforming the chaplain corps. The chaplains, they are members of religious faiths who provide religious guidance to members of all faiths within the military units that they serve under. And one of the main focuses that we've seen from Hegseth is trying to change some of the ways that the chaplain corps has operated in the past. As he sees it, it's a way to make the warriors of reliant on spirituality as well as the military training that they also have.
29: Yeah, Louis, 180 is a huge number. How many religions are actually left on that list now?
2: So 31 is the list that we went through earlier. And I said, when I went through the list, it was prompted back in 2017 by a legislation passed by Congress in 2013. And what it was that the Congress wanted to have a good idea of what faiths and belief systems were in the U.S. military so that chaplains could then cater their needs and the needs of the unit that they were servicing under. And so, again, so what we see here on your screen now is a list of about 31 or so, the mainly Christian denominations, but also including agnostics. Now, not included in the list is what used to be included in the list, something called atheists and some various pagan religions, including one called Troth that focused on Norse religion.
29: Yeah, Louis, what does it actually even mean to be a military recognized religion? Does it just mean the 180 that got dropped off the list, they don't exist anymore?
2: No, that's not it at all, Ashin. What is going on, as the Pentagon acknowledges that this reduction, this consolidation is taking place, they note that, look, we accept all religious faiths. We are not imposing on any specific religion. What this is all about are specific two-letter religious codes that, it's in other words, shorthand that chaplains can use to determine what members of which faiths belong to the units that they're serving.
29: I see. Thank you so much for clarifying that, Louis. Appreciate your time today. Have a great weekend. We just ran through your searches, but what else is on your timeline? Let's get back to Maya. Maya, what else is trending today?
30: Ashton, if you notice a long line down the block at your local bakery today, there is a very good and delicious explanation. Today is National Donut Day, and people are entirely focused on the sweet stuff, searching for the exact spots in their neighborhoods, offering freebies and special deals today. So better hurry up and get your free donuts while they last. And finally, a brand new government spending report in the UK said that the former Prince Andrew made money by subletting three cottages on the estate where he lived rent-free for two decades. You'll recall he was evicted from the property earlier this year. Now people are searching for more information on royal expenses and how the family actually makes money.
29: Yeah, Maya, we live in New York and all types of bizarre subletting situations, but I can't imagine a more bizarre subletting situation than having a former Prince Andrew being your landlord. So, Maya, thank you so much. Coming up, one search always leads to another. We've got a trending topic, but that's just the surface. We're learning new details on how the Gilgo Beach serial killer occupies his time in jail. We're peeling back the layers in The Spiral up next.
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29: Welcome back to Search. Today's top searches are only part of the story. A simple scroll can sometimes take you down a deep rabbit hole. It's time now for The Spiral. All right, you guys can't stop asking questions about Rex Huerman, the Gilgo Beach serial killer, and his communication with a fellow serial killer. We're following your clicks and curiosity, and it looks like you guys also want to know more about how he spends his time in jail and what to know about the mindset of a serial killer. So let's break it down. We've got our Aaron Katursky up first, then criminal expert Rachel Tolles. Y'all, thank you both so much for joining us. Let's start with Aaron Katursky, who's been following the Gilgo Beach killings investigation from the jump. Aaron, thanks for joining us. Rex Huerman is still away sentencing. Break down for us why he is still in jail for those of us who have not been paying attention.
42: He is in jail because he pleaded guilty to killing seven women, strangling them to death. He also admitted that he killed an eighth woman, buried her body on Long Island in an area around Gilgo Beach, that stretch on the south shore of Long Island. Body parts were also found elsewhere in eastern New York, Ashton. And after this guilty plea, he is going to be sentenced later this month to a term of life in prison without the possibility of parole. But he's biding his time in jail in Riverhead toward the east end of Long Island.
29: Yeah, Aaron, what's he doing there? We're seeing a lot of searches about Rex Huerman's reading material. What do you know about that?
42: It's pretty grisly, Ashton. He's been reading, according to the Suffolk County Sheriff, Errol Tulum, that he's been reading these titles that are novels about serial killers and about murder. And that's what he's been consuming. Apparently, according to the sheriff, he's an avid reader, periodicals and books. But those books are all about killing.
29: And definitely raising eyebrows if there was any doubt. So, Aaron, you're also hearing from authorities that he was receiving correspondence from a fellow serial killer?
42: The Happy Face Killer, back from the 1990s, killed at least eight women out west. Apparently, the Happy Face Killer, according to the Suffolk County Sheriff, has sent him several notes, and Huerman has responded at least once by law in New York jail officials are not allowed to read the contents of those letters back and forth, but there's apparently several of them, and Huerman has been willing to respond.
29: That is so eerie. Aaron, you had mentioned it earlier. He's sent to be sentenced to a life in prison later this month. Any idea where he's going, and will he have access to the Happy Face Killer and other serial killer books?
42: It's likely he's going to a state prison somewhere in upstate New York. Then the restrictions do get a little bit tighter about what he can be sent and the kind of materials he can have. But he has largely been alone. Ashton, according to the sheriff, his demeanor has not changed from the moment he was arrested 3 years ago to the moment he pleaded guilty back in April. He has been stoic. He has not shown a lot of remorse. He even appeared to smirk there in court while he was pleading guilty, as if he wanted people to know that he had done these brutal killings of all of these eight women. And authorities are still investigating to see whether they'll be able to link him to any additional deaths.
29: And the details are just chilling. Aaron, thanks so much for your reporting. Let's now bring in clinical and forensic psychologist Rachel Tolles on understanding the mindset of a serial killer. Rachel, you know this better than anyone. People are searching online and they want to know more about what is the mindset of a serial killer like Rex Huerman.
0: Sure. Yeah. So like Rex Huerman, it's a good question because serial killers come in all shapes and sizes. So what their motives are just depends on who they are and what drives them. So in the case of someone like Rex Huerman, what we often see is a person who has spent years developing fantasies of power, control, significance, or dominance. So these fantasies frequently emerge alongside feelings of humiliation and rejection and powerlessness. So you can kind of see an overcompensation for really what they're feeling underneath, they kind of want to take out on a person. So over time, the fantasy becomes increasingly important and the person learns to compartmentalize it from everyday life. And eventually the fantasy progresses to planning and action. And so by the time the violence occurs, the psychological process has often been developing for years.
29: Yeah, Rachel, talk to me about the reading material that Aaron mentioned earlier. Is it common for a serial killer like Rex to read books about other serial killers?
0: Yeah, and what we know about Rex is that what we knew about him before was that he I think really looked up to Keith Jesperson in particular, the Happy Face Killer. I think he looked up to him as far as, you know, they had similar victims. I know that Keith Jesperson also targeted sex workers, and that is a particular type of victim that certain serial killers target for specific reasons. One, because many are, they're obviously they're vulnerable populations and they can basically get away with it without repercussion. I mean, there's a serial killer named Joel Rifkin who was famously pulled over by a cop with a murdered sex worker in the back of his car. And he famously said, "She was a prostitute. I picked her up on Allen Street in Manhattan. I had sex with her. Things went bad and I strangled her. Do you think I need a lawyer?"
29: Wow. Wow. Yeah, Rachel, got an interesting one for you. And you and I have actually talked at length about this before, but people want to know, are serial killers born or are they made?
0: Yeah. So there is no evidence that anybody is born evil on any level. What we know is that there are a specific set of factors, and it actually starts. I mean, the most important years in any child's development happen between ages 0 and 3. And it starts in the womb when the child is still a fetus. This is what's called a critical period during that time. And if a mother, what we now know through science is if a mother takes teratogens while pregnant, which are, it's a clinical term for things like alcohol or drugs, and that's combined with a particularly stressful pregnancy, we know that that combination can lead to later violent behavior. But then, of course, once the baby comes out, there's those critical attachment years. When you've heard of attachment theory, it's about how is mom and baby bonding. And if there's insecure attachment going on there, that can lead to some things. But we know that these particular people, because of the environments they're in and different things they're exposed to, they often have an incredible amount of feelings of humiliation. And a lot of them are bullied in school on top because they come to school already kind of withdrawn and strange, and kids can kind of sniff this out. And so they have these feelings of worthlessness and powerlessness. And so what happens is around ages 8 to 12, we see that these kids enter their bedrooms and they start to, and you know, similar things go on with mass mass shooters. They start to develop this very rich fantasy life where now they're imagining themselves in the dominant role. And they think to themselves, well, if I'm dominant, that feels better. And so it does initially soothe them. But unfortunately, this fantasy becomes obsessive and becomes like an obsessive neurotic loop. And so by the time hormones kick in, now it's like adding fuel to the fire.
29: Well, Rachel, I could talk to you about this forever. Thank you so much. Yeah. Still ahead, it might be at the top of your feed, but what's the vibe? We've got your top pop culture and entertainment searches with Jaclyn Lee. Taylor Swift dropping a new song for Toy Story 5, and she's returning to her country roots. Vibe Check is next.
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20: 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He was king. He was God.
21: 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Don't shoot God.
19: He had to be destroyed.
22: Nothing dies in nature.
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29: You already know there's nothing better than a Friday vibe check, a look at what's buzzing in entertainment and pop culture. 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What's the vibe, sis?
28: Ashton, we made it to Friday, but it is busy. So longtime Grand Ole Opry announcer and Nashville radio personality Bill Cody is reportedly in critical condition in the hospital. WSM Radio saying in a social media post that he was admitted to the ICU 3 weeks ago for heart and kidney failure. Doctors are intubating him and putting him on ECMO, which is a machine that does the heart's job for him. His loved ones asking for prayers that he can qualify for a double transplant for his heart and kidney. We're all praying for you, Bill. And turning now to pop queen Madonna and a historic moment in Times Square. Madonna surprising fans and performing a surprise-free pop-up concert to kick off Pride Month. The 67-year-old taking to the stage in a fabulous pink corset, thigh-high stockings, and silver boots, performing her top hits like Hung Up and Get Together. Madonna will be dropping a new album July 3rd called Confessions 2, just in time for you to blast it during the July 4th weekend. Okay, true crime fans, HBO Max dropping a new documentary series that has a 100% Rotten Tomatoes score. The series is called Bring Me the Beauties, a Model Cult. It's a docu-series that explores supermodel Hoyt Richards' experiences with the 80s cult called Eternal Values, led by a guru obsessed with youth and beauty. Time magazine saying for two decades, the supermodel, who, by the way, was only 16 at the time of joining, became part of one of the most unlikely and revealing cult stories of the late 20th century. Richards was one of the most photographed males of his generation. Okay, so calling all Swifties, our girl Taylor Swift dropping a new song for Toy Story 5 called I Knew It, I Knew You. Take a listen.

0: Love the harmonica. So this song, it's a bit of a return to country music for the superstar. She partnered with her longtime collaborator, Jack Antonoff, for this tune. This song is Swift's first original material since releasing her album, The Life of a Showgirl, last October. Swift writing in a social media post that writing the song felt like coming home, and we wrote this with so much adoration for these characters that made us laugh. Toy Story 5 releases in theaters June 19th, and Ashin, I just fondly remember when I forced you to walk down Cornelia Street with me a few years ago in Manhattan, and didn't you love it?
1: I could never forget, and Jacqueline, you're about as big of a Swiftie as anyone, so before I let you go, Jacqueline, what do you think of the track? Does it crack the rotation for you?
0: I love it. It's actually been on repeat all day long. I feel like it's a nice, like, background music. It just brings joy and happiness. It's perfect for the summer.
1: All right, awesome. I'll take it. I'll have to check it out. Jacqueline, thanks so much. And Toy Story 5 is owned by Disney, the parent company of ABC News. All right, I'm Ashin Singh, and this is Searched on ABC News Live, where your questions meet real answers. We'll leave you with what's trending right now on abcnews.com. You can scan that QR code right there to catch up. And Gio Benitez will catch you back here on Monday. Have a good weekend. Stay safe.

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9: I'm not full-time hot. I'm part-time hot. Let me be clear. I'm part-time. I could pull off like going on a red carpet, but I also can get asked to leave a 7-Eleven. I have range.
10: Look at me. 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
9: Look at this guy trying to leave.
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19: President Trump touting today's better than expected jobs numbers, but that report leading to a sell-off on Wall Street, with markets hitting their lowest point in 8 months amid worries of inflation and rate hikes.
20: I'm Mary Bruce at the White House with the reaction to this good news, bad news story from the president.
19: To Maine tonight and the closely watched race that could decide control of the Senate.
21: I'm Salita Wang here in Maine, where questions are growing about Maine Democratic candidate Graham Plattner after several women have come forward with disturbing allegations.
19: AI company Anthropic warning that artificial intelligence will soon be able to improve itself without human intervention, and telling the industry it needs to hit the brakes before it's too late. The alarming situation on board the International Space Station. NASA ordering the astronauts to take shelter in.
0: From ABC News, I'm Dave Packer. The latest government employment report showing employers added 172,000 jobs last month. President Trump this afternoon on Air Force One saying that's better than expected.
22: So we had incredible job numbers today. You saw that. And we have good everything, good numbers. But the job numbers just came out and they were fantastic.
0: But as Trump celebrated those jobs numbers, the stock market suffering its worst day of the year, the Dow dropping 695 points today, the Nasdaq suffering the biggest blow, 1,121 points. President Trump says that the soon-to-be acting director of National Intelligence, Bill Pulte, should cut positions at the Office of the Department of National Intelligence. He even compared it with the Education Department, which is being dismantled.
18: The president brought that up and compared it to that, saying this maybe should even be terminated. He wasn't specific about what his plans would be, but certainly indicating he wants to see Pulte go in there and shake things up and limit the size of this sprawling office right now that, of course, oversees spy agencies.
0: ABC's Karen Travers at the White House. The Senate today approving that $70 billion immigration enforcement package. The bill passed without an amendment to address the president's anti-weaponization fund. Senate Minority Leader Chuck Schumer.
23: Republicans are trusting the word of Todd Blanche, who built a career on lying.
7: that the administration will just drop the slush fund.
0: Senator Lisa Murkowski was the lone Republican to join all Democrats in voting the bill down. Now it's headed over to the House. Five astronauts returning to the International Space Station after being ordered by NASA to stay in a docked spacecraft. The agency had told them to don their spacesuits and enter the spacecraft out of an abundance of caution after a recurring air leak in the Russian service module. We're told Russian astronauts are looking into the problem before trying to fix the leak. You're listening to ABC News.
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0: In Aurora, Colorado, there's outcry over an appeals court decision to reverse the homicide 2023 convictions of two paramedics accused of giving Elijah McClain a fatal dose of ketamine to sedate him. Midian Schaffner is with the advocacy group Epitome of Black Excellence and Partnership and an advocate for the McClain family.
23: You can put it in whatever words you need to. We know that the Colorado Appellate Court just simply moved the goalpost. That's all they did.
0: A Georgia law that impacts local elections in Atlanta is facing a legal challenge.
24: The law makes local races in five metro Atlanta counties nonpartisan. And DeKalb County District Attorney Sherry Boston says that violates the Constitution because it doesn't apply to every Georgia county.
25: If the legislature chooses to make these races nonpartisan, it should be everyone and not just Democratic DAs that represent the city of Atlanta.
24: If the measure is not thrown out by the courts, it will take effect in 2028. Jonathan O'Brien, ABC News, Atlanta.
0: The Chicago Bears are moving ahead with plans to build a new stadium in Hammond, Indiana. The organization's board of directors voted to advance the development project. The Bears chairman and CEO said that the team believes a world-class stadium project will transform the region. Indiana Governor Mike Braun is extending a welcome to the Hoosier State. I'm Dave Packer. ABC News.
18: First responders telling them he was the one they were looking for. Handy appeared in more than 100 TV shows and movies, most recently in Top Gun Maverick. Our Trevor Ault is in Los Angeles.
26: Tonight, disturbing details emerging in the fatal stabbing of a veteran actor and the bizarre alleged confession from the suspect. Los Angeles police say 81-year-old James Handy was stabbed to death Wednesday morning by his girlfriend's 44-year-old son. Officers say they found Handy unresponsive in his front yard with a stab wound to the chest, bloody clothes strewn across the sidewalk, and Handy was later pronounced dead at the hospital. The LAPD says after the stabbing, the suspect, Michael Gledhill, had called 911 saying, quote, "I am the son of man. I just killed the man of sin." And then they say he flagged down first responders near the scene, telling them he was the one they were looking for.
27: You need to check yourself in somewhere.
26: James Handy's career spanned decades.
28: Hey, Mav.
26: He most recently appeared with Tom Cruise in Top Gun Maverick, one of more than 100 TV and movie credits to his name.
18: Such a loss. And Trevor joins us now. Trevor, has the suspect made his first court appearance yet?
29: So not quite yet, Rebecca. The suspect had been held on $2 million bail. He was set to be arraigned this afternoon, actually, but we have just learned he's now been placed on a hold pending a psychiatric evaluation. So he'll have to be evaluated, and now he is due to make his first court appearance later this month.
18: All Rebecca. Right. Trevor Ault, thank you. And we turn now to the closely watched Senate race that could decide control of the Senate. Growing questions about Maine Democrat Graham Plattner after reports of several women coming forward with disturbing allegations. Plattner is now responding. Selena Wang reporting from Maine tonight.
1: Tonight, the Democratic candidate in one of the year's most closely watched Senate races battling a firestorm of controversy. Graham Plattner, an oyster farmer and former Marine, is running to unseat Maine Republican Susan Collins. But Plattner's past now coming back to haunt him. First a series of sexist Reddit posts, now deleted, then reports he exchanged sexual text messages with at least six women shortly after he was married in 2023. Plattner's wife, Amy, standing by him.
3: I want my marriage, and I want to be married to Graham.
1: Overnight, the New York Times reporting several of Plattner's ex-girlfriends describe, quote, unsettling behavior. One claiming Plattner regularly grabbed her by the shoulders, sometimes hard enough to leave marks, and on one occasion, yanked her out of a cab by her wrist. She says during one argument, Plattner twisted her arm behind her back, shoved her into a bedroom, and held the door closed from the other side so she couldn't get out.
4: The allegations in the latest story are troubling, and I believe that Graham Plattner has a lot of questions to answer.
1: Plattner fiercely denies any violence, but admits to mistakes in his past, speaking with ABC affiliate WMTW.
5: I'm very happy to talk about incredibly uncomfortable things in my life. But when things come along that are just made up or lies, I'm very much going to push back against those.
1: He was already facing questions about why he got a tattoo resembling a Nazi symbol on his chest while he was in the Marines some 18 years ago. Plattner insists he only recently became aware of the Nazi connection.
5: I got it covered up within days because I didn't want that on my body.
1: It all puts National Democrats in quite a bind. Winning Maine is crucial in their effort to retake the Senate. Senator Bernie Sanders standing by Plattner.
6: Look, I'm sure he's not a saint. And by the way, let's not forget, he has acknowledged, this guy served four tours of duty in Iraq and Afghanistan. He has acknowledged that he came back with PTSD.
1: But Senator Alyssa Slotkin, exasperated.
8: I look forward to the day where I am not answering every single week a question about bad behavior by another dude. I look forward to that day.
9: And Selena Wang joins us now from Maine. And Selena, what are you hearing tonight from Plattner's defenders?
10: Yeah, well, look, I'm currently at a Plattner campaign event here in Maine in Bar Harbor. And look, the Democrats I've been speaking to all day across Maine are really split. I've spoken to some who say, look, they're going to support Plattner no matter what. They believe he's their best shot. I've spoken to other Democrats who say they're going to begrudgingly support him because they have no other option, even though they aren't comfortable with the recent allegations. And I've even spoken to a couple of Democrats who say they will not support Plattner in light of those recent allegations. And Congressman Ro Khanna, who is actually about to take the stage to campaign with Plattner any moment now, I also spoke to him and pressed him about the recent information and allegations that have come to light about Plattner, and this is what he had to say.
11: Do you worry that Democrats have made the wrong bet here?
28: Well, it's for the people of Maine to decide, but I believe fundamentally what's going to matter is who's going to be against this war in Iran, who's going to be for jobs in this community, who's going to understand that people are struggling to pay for food and gas and is going to tackle wealth inequality. Who's going to stand up for the concerns of the working class? And I think Plattner has that agenda. He has an economic transformation agenda that will resonate and, my view, is will be successful.
10: But look, all of this is going to be up to the voters of Maine to decide on Tuesday. That is when the primary is. Plattner is not the Democratic nominee yet. Governor Janet Mills, Maine's governor, she is still on the ballot, even though she suspended her campaign back in April. But in light of all the scandal swirling around Plattner, she's making sure Democrats know they can still vote for her if they want to, Rebecca.
9: There are still options. All right, Selena, voters will decide on Tuesday. Thank you. Meantime, the Colorado Court of Appeals reversed the homicide convictions of two paramedics who were involved in the death of Elijah McClain. McClain, you'll remember, was a 23-year-old man who had a violent encounter with police while walking home from a convenience store back in 2019. Former paramedics Chichuniak and Jeremy Cooper were convicted in criminally negligent homicide after being accused of giving McClain too much ketamine to sedate him. Chuniak was also convicted of assault by unlawful administration of drugs. The homicide cases will be sent back to lower courts for a possible retrial. And a year after being found guilty of murdering her Boston police officer boyfriend, Karen Reeve is now filing a lawsuit accusing police of misconduct. The lawsuit alleges that disturbing voice and text messages were sent between officers. Tonight, our chief investigative correspondent, Aaron Katursky, sitting down with Karen Reed.
2: Tonight, nearly a year after she was acquitted of killing her boyfriend, Karen Reed is speaking out about her scathing new lawsuit against two Massachusetts police departments that she says framed her for murder.
7: I've always known that if I could free myself, that I would right the wrongs that have been done to me.
12: So this is now this is your crusade.
7: I think that's a good word for it.
2: Reed's lawsuit includes vile and racist messages, she says, are from the lead investigator, former state trooper Michael Proctor, disparaging women, Asian Americans, Hispanics, Jews, and Black Americans.
15: Take your time. I saw was involved, so I wouldn't rush if you're working. Let them die.
16: Like, literally, shove a nightstick up his plant a bag of coke on him, and just be like, you going in.
7: That person, in their core, cannot logically, objectively investigate someone. He is rotten and evil in his core.
2: A federal investigation into the handling of Reed's case ended with no charges, but her attorneys say they uncovered many more messages the feds never saw.
17: There are thousands, I mean, tens of thousands of messages.
12: Vile and vulgar like these?
17: Yes.
19: His view of the world, as reflected in these text messages, indicates that Karen Reed was a person that he didn't care about.
7: And I've learned something about the underbelly of these institutions that I feel I have to do something with. I have to make something good come of this.
2: Rebecca, the Massachusetts State Police denounced the messages and fired the trooper. The trooper's lawyer accused Karen Reed of trying to distract from her own conduct the night her boyfriend died. And Reed is facing a lawsuit from her boyfriend's family for wrongful death. Rebecca?
9: A year after she was found not guilty, the story continues. All right, Aaron, thank you. Meantime, an alarming situation today on board the International Space Station. NASA ordering the astronauts to take shelter in an attached spacecraft because of air leaks while their Russian counterparts work to repair them. Operations on board the station have now resumed. The leak was in a rarely used part of the space station. Meantime, new body camera video shows an officer in Dallas who had to physically move a driverless Waymo that was blocking the way of first responders heading to the scene of a deadly gas explosion. ABC's Morgan Norwood has the story.
20: Tonight, as this massive fire tore through a Dallas apartment complex, this new body camera video showing a Waymo, a driverless car, slowing first responders as they scramble to secure the scene.
21: Fully engulfed.
20: This deadly fire killing three people and injuring several others. Watch as this Dallas County constable pleads with support to move the vehicle.
22: This call may be recorded for quality assurance.
21: Okay, yes, you need to move this car ASAP, please.
20: Police say 3 minutes after the constable arrived, Waymo reportedly unlocking the car, allowing the deputy to drive it out of the way.
21: Okay, come on, man. Can you go?
30: The system seems to be having a minor issue.
20: This mishap, just the latest in a series of wayward Waymo incidents, raising fresh concern about how these driverless vehicles respond during fast-moving emergencies.
9: Some big questions there. All right, Morgan, thank you. Meantime, a new warning from AI company Anthropic about the rapid development of artificial intelligence. They say AI will soon be able to make itself even more powerful without human intervention. Sophie Flay has the story.
31: One of the leading AI companies, Anthropic, is out with a new warning. It says the technology is advancing so quickly that AI systems may soon be able to improve themselves without human help. And experts warn the implications of that could be enormous.
32: If the AI doesn't have a moral compass built in, then how do we know how that AI is going to treat us? Nobody knows this yet.
31: Now, Anthropic is calling for a freeze on AI development, saying, "We believe it would be good for the world to have the option to slow or temporarily pause frontier AI development to enable societal structures and alignment research to keep up with the advance of the technology." Some critics say Anthropic may have ulterior motives in calling for a pause on development.
32: You could say that, well, Anthropic is wanting to bring in governmental oversight so it can essentially slow down its competitors, since they could very well feel that they're out ahead at the moment.
9: A whole lot at stake there. Our thanks to Sophie for that report. And yet there is still so much we don't know about

0: So joining me now is Helen Edwards, co-founder of the Artificiality Institute. Helen, thanks so much for being with us. I want to start here at this conversation around a pause, because as a purely practical question, could we really get everyone, all these U.S. companies, as well as China, on the same page and pump the brakes here?
1: Well, first, thanks for having me. This is very timely conversation for me, as I'm currently at the annual meeting of UC Berkeley's Center for Human Compatible AI, which is one of, if not the leading academic group focused on AI safety. Now, to your question, could we collectively plump the brakes on this? Well, there's a general consensus here that we've been talking about, which is that in the end, it's a pretty small number of people. And even though there are lots of people around the world, as Demis said, working on this, really, the reality is that the people that matter, they know each other. And so it's not an exaggeration to say that they could get together and agree to this, you know, maybe over dinner. So the question is, why aren't they? Well, and that says that the incentives that they're under don't support doing that. So the question is, what can the rest of us do to put those incentives on them?
0: And that is a big question. It's also in this context where SpaceX is going public, Anthropic and OpenAI have plans to go public. There are trillions of dollars here on the line for those companies. Why do you think Anthropic is talking about this now?
1: Well, from everything we know, the results of what they've shared are very real. It's not marketing fluff. So the issue is that future-looking story, it's really confusing. It's confusing for investors, and it's actually confusing for just regular people. And the major AI labs are in this period of a rapid flip-flopping. Will AI lead to mass unemployment or not? Is the next model amazing or too unsafe to deploy? Will they race ahead and generate a lot of profits, or should they, along with everyone else, pause? There's no real steady, clear vision that makes sense to most people. It's quite clear that the kinds of AIs we see today represent dangers to the world, and perhaps investors need to ask themselves if they want to invest in companies that don't yet have that clear vision for avoiding those dangers.
0: We saw something like this internationally with nuclear proliferation. Is there, in your view, Helen, another way forward here where we take these very real concerns into consideration? Who should be at the table right now instead of that table of a handful of these AI architects? And again, what, practically speaking, could we be doing right now to make this safer when we know so little?
1: Well, there's definitely a missing group at the table. And the people that are missing are those that are thinking of alternatives. So today that table has those who want to ship the products and those who want to slow down or stop them. And it's kind of generalized, but that's true. What's missing are people who have different ideas for what these products might be. So instead of thinking only about how to make AI that can replace humans, which is kind of the dominant paradigm right now, how about we consider what it means to make AI products for people. People want more meaningful work. They want connections with others. And right now, they look at AI and they see companies developing products that do the absolute opposite. So yes, it's a good question. That's what we do at the Artificiality Institute. It's like we seek to understand what will make AI good for people, because they don't always know, and then provide answers for how to make those products well.
0: And I follow your work. It's very valuable. And I appreciate you being with us tonight. Helen Edwards. All right, coming up here on Prime, the teen job market this summer could be the worst in decades. Our expert shares her tips for parents and teens looking for work. And New Yorkers are angry at one of Sesame Street's most beloved residents, what Elmo said, that sparked a social media uproar. And Taylor Swift's return to pop country with the soundtrack to Toy Story 5.
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1: You know this is not how life's supposed to be.
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1: Bow to me.
6: What in the world is going on here?
7: Something was screaming at me no, but I ignored it. There was brainwashing,
8: mind manipulation. He was king, he was God.
9: SWAT team.
10: Damn, don't shoot God.
7: You had to be destroyed.
11: Nothing dies in nature.
12: Is this hard to talk about?
13: Yeah,
14: Seattle ground, about to take off, it's gonna be crazy. I did a kind of a bad thing.
15: So you hijacked the plane?
14: Yeah.
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44: Welcome back. The jobs report is out and employment unexpectedly surged in May. 172,000 jobs were added and that was double forecasts. But teens are getting locked out. Why those coveted and formative summer jobs are in short supply by the numbers. According to the Bureau of Labor Statistics, teen unemployment has hit 14.7%. That is more than triple the national rate. As of April, 5.19 million teens were employed, and that is down from 5.48 million just a year ago. Challenger forecasts there will be 790,000 teen jobs this summer, but that's down from 801,000 last year. 2025 was already a record low for teen jobs, so 2026 is now the second straight record low summer. And this is generational. The U.S. is shaping up for the worst summer teen job market since 1948. The teen labor force participation rate is 33.8%. That's versus 55% in 1979. As for where the jobs are, there are 70,000 positions available in leisure and hospitality, 55,000 in local government, and 35,000 in healthcare. All right, to understand why this is happening and what teens can do, we are joined by Hitha Herzog, Chief Retail Analyst at H-Squared Research. Hitha, thank you so much for being here with us on this Friday night. Let's start with why this is happening. What is driving this drop in what's considered to be summer jobs for teens?
45: Well, we're certainly seeing a lot of job loss. We've seen it for lots of quarters. And while these numbers that we just saw reported this morning were certainly better than average, we're still seeing a lot of Americans look for jobs that are not necessarily in sectors that they were originally meant for. So when you don't see teens employed, it's not just, a teen isn't at their favorite ice cream store serving you your favorite ice cream flavor over the summer. When you have a lack of jobs in the so-called white-collar industries, and you're seeing that diminish, you are seeing seeing those workers starting to go into industries and sectors that they may have not have thought of.
44: So there's this shift you're seeing, basically. People who might have more qualifications than what you typically see in a role are now taking up those roles, and then teens are going out to find them and they can't get them. I'm curious, what is the average amount that a summer worker could get in the market right now?
45: All right, I'll put it in perspective. When it was summertime for me, minimum wage was $4.25. Now, that was a very long time ago. So this year, I'm looking at anywhere between $18 to around $20, depending on where you are. But Rebecca, these teens now, because these jobs are so few and far between to try to get these jobs, most teens are now looking at jobs that are involving babysitting. We are both in New York City. The going rate for babysitting, just entry level, we're just talking teens, is around $25 to $28. So this is a high paying area where a lot of teens are now are looking at. They're going to caring.com. They're looking at all of these websites to try to get staffed up. Also, teens, they're looking at jobs at places like the Amazon fulfillment centers that does require training. And they're also getting trained as nursing assistants. So that actually takes, 4 to 12 weeks to do. But that entry level at that point is starting out at $20. Now, let's say these teens want to just, work at a service oriented job or, working at a restaurant or working at a hotel. Again, we're looking at mostly minimum wage. So it really runs the gamut. But if I were a teen parent and I were a teen, I'd probably look at those babysitting jobs, especially in New York City.
44: Yeah. And if you're a parent, you're probably going to think twice about going out to dinner a couple of times with those rates. For teens who can't find traditional work right now, what is your advice? Obviously, there's the money, but there's also the experience component of this. And every employer is looking for that experience today and then in the future.
45: This is what I would tell teens. It's really about developing your skill set. So, even if it's part-time, there's so much shifting going on right now in major companies and even smaller companies and service-oriented companies. Part-time work is great. And companies are more willing to pay for part-time work. So even if you get that small experience, that's also very valuable. And then if you are not working 40 hours a week, at least you're getting that money, but you could put the other hours towards building your skill level, either getting AI certificates, because as we all know, that is extremely important, or as I said, working in towards potentially getting certified in the healthcare industry. That is almost recession and job elimination proof, having jobs in the healthcare industry, especially entry level. You can go ahead and get that certification starting at 16 years old, but you do have to be 18 to be a certified nursing assistant.
44: There you go. It's a whole new world, but I remember.
0: ABC News, I'm Dave Packer. We're hearing this hour from U.S. Central Command that U.S. forces shot down four Iranian one-way drones fired at the Strait of Hormuz and then struck Iranian coastal surveillance radar sites in Gorik and Keshem Island in response. The latest government employment report showing employers added 172,000 jobs last month. But the prospect that stronger than expected jobs numbers could increase the odds of a Fed rate hike sent the stock market sharply lower, especially chip stocks. President Trump says the soon-to-be acting director of National Intelligence, Bill Pulte, should cut positions at the office of the Department of National Intelligence. President Trump on Air Force One.
1: I wouldn't mind. I've heard that's way too high for way too long. Yeah, I wouldn't mind. If he cut, I wouldn't mind that.
0: The Senate early today approving a $70 billion immigration enforcement package. The bill passed without an amendment to address the president's anti-weaponization fund. Now it's headed over to the House. This is ABC News.
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13: 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You don't.
15: What else do you need in your life?
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18: 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We're doing it.
19: I'm not full-time hot. I'm part-time hot. Let me be clear. I'm part-time.
8: I could pull off like going on a red carpet, but I also can get asked to leave a 7-Eleven. I have lunch. Look at me, look at me. Look at this guy trying to leave.
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50: Ann Wilson, lead singer of Heart, rock icon. 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
44: Welcome back to Prime. Here's a look at the stories making headlines right now. CENTCOM says U.S. forces have shot down 4 Iranian drones fired at the Strait of Hormuz and have also struck coastal Iranian radar sites. This is the latest incident during the ceasefire where CENTCOM said it has defended against an Iranian action and then launched strikes at Iranian targets. Markets were down sharply today on fears interest rates could rise following a strong jobs report. The S&P 500 had its worst day since last October, down more than 2.5%. The tech-heavy NASDAQ down more than 4%. The Chicago Bears Board of Directors have voted to move forward with plans to build a new stadium in Hammond, Indiana. Indiana Governor Mike Braun released a statement welcoming the Bears to the Hoosier State, while Illinois Governor J.B. Pritzker's office criticized the team's leadership. And the Carolina Hurricanes tied up the Stanley Cup Finals with a win over the Vegas Golden Knights in Game 2 of the series last night. And on the basketball court, the New York Knicks take on the San Antonio Spurs in Game 2 of the NBA Finals tonight on ABC. Coming up here on Prime, a brazen heist of Pokemon cards from a trading card store. Why these thefts are on the rise. And we take you to the streets of LA's Skid Row following one of its residents, a man named Mango, the unofficial mayor of Skid Row, finding meaning and hope in a chaotic environment.
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9: 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July 4th, 24 hours nonstop, live all across the country. We are all a part of this history. And when the country comes together to celebrate, this is where it happens. 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
44: Over 66,000 people experienced homelessness in Los Angeles County in 2020, and 5,000 of them resided on Skid Row. One of them is Mango, a charismatic man known as Skid Row's unofficial mayor. Despite the drugs and overdoses that plagued the area, Mango's passion for his community has never wavered. ABC News Live followed him for 6 years and documented the highs and lows in one of the most vulnerable areas of Los Angeles.
11: You don't know how nothing is until you live out here. It's ground zero. Everybody living in tents. People screaming and yelling. Pissing on the streets. Hell, I was afraid when I first came here. When I first moved here, man, I was like, what the beep? The people, they're like in zombie land now, you know? Everybody know about Skid Row. But now they don't have a chance to know about Skid Row. Because you're going to sit here and tell me the richest state there is. California has it. It can be its own country. And you have this homeless problem here. And you'll see the love is missing here. But by being out here, I've changed.
12: Welcome to Mangoes out here in Skid Row. We'll take the opportunity. It's kind of off a little bit. It's called The Loft at the Firehouse, Maples. Maple, because Maple is the name of the street that I live on. What it is, it's a Skid Row luxury tent community. I'm putting it up top there because I stay up top there.

I put it together, more or less together, the top goes on it, but.

0: Well, how do I mic through all of this, Mango?
1: I didn't know people was lost. I never knew others was lost. Because I'm high mighty. I'm living up there, like George and Wheezy. And I'm out here by choice, you know? And I ain't lose nothing. It's just, I'm here. I said, I want to go to L.A. I want to go to downtown Los Angeles. Where's Los Angeles at? And I ride the bus from Las Vegas to here, but I wake up, you know, because the bus is at nighttime. I wake up, and I wake up here, and I'm thinking, y'all transported me someplace, man. Y'all teleported me some other place, you know? I've never experienced nothing like this in my life.
2: You can walk again.
1: There are people out here that we will see that need love. Nah. We all heard him. I heard him.
3: You're welcome. Thank you.
1: I heard the fact that I don't have nobody to be talking to sometime at nighttime, you know what I mean? You know, just me and God. I know he's like talking to me, ringing on his phone. Hold on, I think he's calling me off. But just, it's just the love, man.
4: It may get a little hectic here. We may have to shut the cameras down. This is prime time now. Hold it down. I look at you and you know, to know to film me. We'll just push your feet. This is the depths of Skid Row. Over here, we have the people here, you know, everybody does drugs. And I'm not saying that Skid Row is full of drug addicts. We're dealing with people on the mental health scale and issue, things like that. I try to have a one-on-one relationship with these people.
1: People just, they come to me for this, to that. I have the gangsters, I have the drug dealers, from the drug dealers to the pimps, whores, prostitutes. I'm not out looking for no problems with no one. You know, I'm here to make your smile brighter, you know? I want to see a pair of white teeth. That's just how I was raised, you know? I really didn't know who I really was until I came here. You don't know who you are until you get to the bottom.
4: There have been a lot of people that have been found on the road, passed out, dead, you know, overdosed and things like that. So I have to make sure this guy is awake. Sir? Sir? Sir? Los Angeles Fire Department, you okay? You all right? He's okay, so... Making sure that you're all right? We're going to move on now. On the level that the camera is at, it will show their operation here. And I don't want to show that, you know, like I said, we're not disrespecting anyone, nothing like that. You know, we're just out of respect, you know. They love me over here because I love my salsa music. You know, over here, it's live over here. Baba, how you doing, my man? Everybody good? Hola, mommy. Everything good? Can I have a hug and a kiss?
5: I mean, man.
4: Mwah.
5: I bless you, yeah. Papa.
4: Thank you. I love you because... No, so, everything's fine. Hey, don't worry about it. That'll be edited out. Papa, they're going to cut all that out. That's what we're talking about. Okay. But, got you, Papa. Thank you so much. Thank you, Papa. I haven't the short pointed down. It's on my feet.
6: No.
4: Right. I understand. God bless you because I love my people. That's what I say. But, yeah, we got you, Papa. I won't do that. Yeah, you keep it holding down like that. See how they get?
1: This is where you should have been getting good grades in school. Because if you didn't learn anything in school, you're going to learn nothing out here. You're doomed. They see your weakness, they're going to prey on that, they're going to get that. It's not saying that it's dangerous living out here. It could be like, whoa, you know? But they're all human beings, just like you and I.
7: All human beings. And you can watch the full documentary, Finding Mango, to Live and Die on Skid Row, later tonight on ABC News Live. Coming up here, the World Cup's new ban on water bottles, the tournament's organizers now facing backlash, and why Elmo has New York Knicks fans crying foul when we come back.
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11: 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You don't.
13: What else do you need in your life?
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7: What's in a legacy? Emmy award-winning comedian, writer, and actress Wanda Sykes is diving into just that with her latest stand-up special, aptly named Legacy. Sykes returns to her alma mater, Hampton University, to hit the stage with her signature observational and topical humor. Our Lindsay Davis sat down with the legend in the latest episode of All Access to talk about the new special, how she figured out she was funny, and whether anything is off limits in the world of comedy.
23: It is, as you talk about in Legacy, these are precarious times that we live in. Mm-hmm. Do you feel that the adage is true, that laughter is the ultimate medicine, that kind of laughing our way through it? As you say, if we can get to the midterms.
7: Right. Right. Absolutely. Absolutely. You know, I can feel the audience when they laugh, and it's they needed it, because you can feel it. It's like a release for them. And it's funny, like when we're in difficult times like now, it is a different kind of laugh, you know. And when I hit those jokes, especially now, the political jokes, the laughter is like, oh, thank you. I needed to laugh about this. And you can feel it. There is a difference. And don't miss our latest All Access featuring Wanda Sykes right here on ABC News Live Monday at 8 p.m. The catchy jingle back on the air in California, the Pokemon card smash and grab, and a pop-up Madonna concert right here in Times Square. These stories and more in tonight's rundown.
24: In a reversal, the organizers of the World Cup have banned fans from bringing reusable plastic water bottles into stadiums for the tournament, which begins next week amid a heat wave. FIFA says the rule was changed for safety reasons. Some fans now angry they'll have to purchase water in stadiums. The executive director of the White House task force for this year's World Cup says conversations about this latest change in policy are still ongoing. Police are looking to catch them all. Surveillance video catching three thieves stealing $40,000 worth of Pokemon cards from this New Jersey store in less than 2 minutes. Police say heists like this are on the rise, with the demand for collectible cards. The thieves are still at large. From Love Story to Toy Story. Taylor Swift's new song, I Knew It, I Knew You, released today for Disney and Pixar's upcoming film, Toy Story 5. But it's being called a return to the country genre for Swift. Knicks fans are seeing red. Ahead of Game 1 of the NBA Finals, the Sesame Street icon posted on X, Elmo hopes both teams have fun. Knicks fans erupted in fury, telling Elmo, remember where you came from. Elmo responded with a joke. Nicks that last message. Elmo didn't mean to spur you on. 1-877
25: cars for kids.
24: The catchy Cars for Kids jingle is back on the airwaves in California for now. A California appeals court has ruled that the tune can stay on the air while a legal battle plays out. The organization is challenging a judge's ruling that the ad violated the state's false advertising law because the group's funds didn't just go to kids, but also to Jewish programs in New York, New Jersey, and the Middle East. The Material Girl herself made a surprise appearance in Times Square. Madonna gave fans a surprise pop-up performance as hundreds of fans screamed and danced to the icon, singing new songs from her upcoming album, Confessions 2, which will release on July 3rd. The pop-up was a partnership with the dating app Global Gayborhood.
7: We turn now to multi-platinum DJ producer and classically trained musician Timmy Trumpet. He's known for incorporating catchy trumpet solos into custom dance mixes. He began playing at the age of 4 and later taught himself how to DJ, playing solo shows across Australia. He now joins forces with John Martin and Frank Walker on the new single, All My Life, to capture the feeling of love at its peak. Let's take a listen to his new song and his conversation with our Stephanie Ramos.

0: Party mode. It's party mode here in the studio. Timmy Trumpet joins us now live in studio. Thank you so much for being here.
1: Oh, thank you for having us.
0: Absolutely. So tell us about this collaboration with John Martin and Frank Walker. John Martin is behind that really popular song, Don't You Worry, Don't
1: That's
0: You Worry,
1: right,
0: Child.
1: Yeah.
0: How did that come together, that collab and this new song
1: of
0: yours?
1: He's got one of the most iconic voices in dance music.
0: Yes.
1: And I just reached out to him, just sent him a DM. I was surprised to just get a response, let alone him saying yes to singing on the record. And we just recently performed it. We debuted it in Paris, and it was just insane, you know. There with one of my idols singing the song that we wrote with Frank Walker on stage, it was
0: wow.
1: Magical.
0: Your last single called Not a Place was really about losing love. And now this song is about love at its peak. What made you go in this opposite direction?
1: Yeah, I've just come out of a long-term relationship, and I'm sure everyone's experienced heartache at some point in their lives. And it was, you know, a difficult track to write. You know, there was a period where I was in the studio and I had to leave the studio because I was a mess.
0: Aww.
1: You know, but the follow-up record, All My Life, is a different part of that journey. It's about living in the moment, you know, and taking myself back to the happiest point of the relationship and of life.
0: People all over the world have connected with you and with your music, including a pitcher in L.A. with the L.A. Dodgers, Edwin Diaz. Apparently, he walks out to your song each and every time, your song Narco. How does that feel to know that, you know, you've got this person that walks out and he just is that connected to your song, to your music?
1: Well, firstly, I just want to say that I am a New York Mets fan. I love New York. My heart will always be with the Mets. They were the
0: disclaimer,
1: ones.
0: Okay.
1: They were the ones that introduced me to the sport of baseball.
0: Oh.
1: So before that, I had never been to a baseball game or knew anything about it. But I will follow Diaz to wherever he goes, because without him, I wouldn't have had any streams on Narco. You know, he's been the sole reason that that record's hit off. And, you know, that experience at Citi Field changed my life.
0: What a moment.
1: Yeah.
0: You were classically trained growing up in Australia. You studied the trumpet right at the Conservatory of Music in Sydney. What made you take this path and kind of deviate a little bit from classical, traditional music?
1: Yeah, I reckon, like, I was playing trumpet to sort of, you know, I was playing in a lot of jazz bands and, you know, Sydney Symphony Orchestra and that whatnot. And I think when I turned 18, 21, I sort of went to a club and I was like, I think I want to do this. And it just sort of naturally evolved that I started jamming alongside first the radio and electronic music like Daft Punk. And then next minute I'm DJing or playing alongside DJs. And it's just sort of launched from there.
0: You're about to go on a world tour.
1: Yep.
0: So what can fans expect?
1: Oh, man. Expect a lot of new music. I have spent the last 6 months in the studio working piece by piece on what I'm feeling. And, you know, music's been like my therapy through this heartache that I've been suffering. And, you know, I think the music's still very uplifting, emotional, powerful. It's going to connect with everyone because everyone's experienced heartbreak at some point in their lives, at least most people. So I think it's going to be different this year. I'm excited.
0: Yeah, and you deliver each and every time. The fans are going to be very, very excited to see you.
1: Fingers crossed.
0: We are so excited to have you. Thank you so much for stopping by, Timmy.
1: Thank you, and God bless America.
0: That's right. Thank you so much for being here. And you can listen to his new single, All My Life, wherever you get your music.
2: 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Our thanks to...
3: 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TuneIn is bringing you live games, nonstop sports talk, and coverage from every angle. 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
2: Stephanie for that interview. 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
28: You don't know how nothing is until you live out here. It's ground zero. Everybody living in tents. People screaming and yelling. Pissing on the streets. Hell, I was afraid when I first came here. When I first moved here, man, I was like, what the beep? The people, they're like in zombie land now, you know?
29: From ABC News. I'm Dave Packer. U.S. Central Command says that U.S. forces shot down 4 Iranian one-way drones fired at the Strait of Hormuz.
30: CENTCOM said the drones posed an immediate threat to regional maritime traffic. It's the latest hostile action during the 2-month-long ceasefire where the U.S. engages in self-defense actions that typically result in Iranian retaliatory attacks. Earlier this week, one such attack on Kuwait's international airport killed one person and injured dozens of others. Luis Martinez, ABC News, Washington.
29: President Trump's new pick for acting director of national intelligence, Bill Pulte, has been in charge of the Federal Housing Agency, where he reduced staff by 25%. Mr. Trump told reporters on Air Force One today he'd like to see that happen at DNI.
31: Trump says he wants Pulte to slash staff at the agency.
32: I wouldn't mind. I've heard that's way too high for way too long.
31: He tells the Wall Street Journal that as acting director, Pulte is less shackled, saying that sort of gives you more power, you know, for a somewhat limited period of time. Adding he can do a lot of the hard work, and we wouldn't have to saddle somebody that goes in.
29: ABC's Mary Bruce. An appeals court in D.C. hearing oral arguments over President Trump's plan to build a new White House ballroom. Trump's Justice Department doubling down on his authority, saying, quote, if the president wanted to bulldoze the Statue of Liberty, no one could sue to stop him. In the wee hours of the morning.
33: On this vote, the yeas are 52, the nays are 47. This bill, as amended, is passed.
29: After more than 18 hours inside the chambers, Senate Republicans passed a $70 billion immigration enforcement bill after weeks of delays. Alaska Senator Lisa Murkowski is the only Republican to join Democrats in voting against the bill. A ban on President Trump's so-called anti-weaponization fund was not included. It now goes to the House. Better than expected jobs report today, but the stock market down sharply on the prospect of higher interest rates. You're listening to ABC News.
34: 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Upgrade your home's old leaky windows this month during Window Nation's Buy 4, Get 4 free sale. Yes, half of your new beautiful energy efficient windows free, plus